0: pay them other two crooks all the cash he's got.
1: You're sure of that?
0: These polecats just got through boasting about it.
1: Tonto, you're untied. Take their gun. Make a move and I'll blast you. Got them, Tonto?
2: You got them.
1: Here, Silver.
2: Now what do?
1: I'm riding to town before Evan loses his money. When Mark's untied, rope these fellows and follow as quickly as you can. Come on, Silver. Come on!
3: Evan Stoke had stopped first at the bank, and now, with the whole of his savings in his wallet, he pounded excitedly at the door of the hotel room where Gus and Deke were staying.
4: What the... Oh, it's you, Mr. Stoke. Well, well, come on in. Want to see us about something?
5: Howdy. What's on your mind?
6: I want back that paper I signed.
4: Oh, here now. You can't ask for that. We paid you, and it's all legal and everything.
6: I'll give you back your cash.
5: But we want your land. What's the matter? What's come up?
6: Tain't none of your business what's come up. I'm here to get back my promise, and I'm willing to pay for it.
4: Oh, but wait a minute now. You know,
6: and if you won't give it back for the return of what you paid me, I'll give you some extra.
4: You sound mighty serious.
6: I want that paper.
4: And you'll pay extra for it?
6: Within reason.
4: No, I reckon we better not. It's all signed, and you gave your promise willing, so I don't see why we should let you off it.
6: You gave me $2,000. I'll give you
4: $3,000. Shucks, don't you think the chance to buy your place is worth more than $1,000 to us? We're going to take...
6: $4,000.
5: That'd only give us $2,000 profit. We couldn't do it.
6: I'll give you $5,000.
4: Nope.
6: But you've got to sell it back to me. You just got to.
4: Look here, Mr. Stoke. Me and Dick ain't unreasonable fellas, but at the same time, we ain't blind. I know why you're doing this. Somebody's offered you the chance of getting more in our company pay if they bought. Now, ain't that so?
6: Why,
4: You don't have to admit it. It's plain enough to see. Now, I'll tell you how it is with us. The company we're working for just hires us for wages. If they get a good piece of property like yours dirt cheap, it ain't nothing in our pocket.
6: Why, what do you mean?
4: How much cash you got all told in that there wallet?
6: Why,
5: Better tell the truth, mister, if you aim to make a deal.
6: $10,000?
4: Good enough. Keep your mouth closed so we don't get in trouble. Give us what you got there, and we'll tear up the paper you signed. We'll tell the company that it wasn't made out legal. You protested it, and there wasn't nothing we could do. Is that all right?
6: Here's the money.
5: What's that?
1: Stand back. Evan, put that money back in your pocket.
6: Why, what?
1: Just wait. Here we are. You don't leave this room until the sheriff gets here.
7: I'm here right now. What's this mean, stranger, busting in here like this? You put up your
1: moment.
7: Gun. Will you?
1: These fellas are swindlers. They've been working with two other men to put their scheme across. Evan, you were offered a large sum of money if you got back that paper promising these men the right to buy your property within 30 days.
6: How'd you know that?
1: It's an old trick, Evan, and a clever one. When you'd given these fellows all your money, that's the last you'd have seen of any of them. No oil company really wants your property. There was just one thing wanted, your savings.
4: It's a lie. That ain't so.
5: You can't prove a thing on us.
1: I'll prove plenty. Your partners have already been caught. Two friends of mine are bringing them here. And one of those two friends is Mark Loomis, who can testify that you already swindled him the same way.
7: Is that the truth, stranger?
1: You'll soon see for yourself.
8: There's some fellas coming now.
1: Let them through.
7: In here.
9: Here, fellas.
1: Sheriff, these four men not only swindled Mark Loomis here and attempted to swindle Evan, but they tried to kill Mark when they knew he was on their trail.
7: This is an outrage.
1: Shut up!
7: You can testify again, mister?
0: That's what I trailed him for. Just to see them sent to jail where they belong.
7: Then the whole pack and parcel of them are under arrest.
0: Sheriff, you have no right.
7: I'm the law here, and I've got all the right I need. You'll have your chances to clear yourself, and if you don't, you'll get your needings.
6: Then the masked man saved me from making a fool of myself. Where'd he go? What?
10: Hi-oh, Silver!
7: He's gone! The mask hombre's gone, but you skunks are staying. On your way, the jail's just down the street.

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2: Hey, Andy, did you hear that man whistle?
3: Sure did, Amos. 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
5: Rinso white, rinso bright,
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5: Happy never washed before.
4: Well, a few days ago, Andy's next-door neighbors moved out of their apartment. They left a pile of discarded items outside their door, and Andy immediately appropriated whatever he thought he might have use for. At the moment, he's up in his room showing some of his loot to the kingfish.
2: Yeah, well, Brother Andy, I see you done left a nice pair of shoes there for you.
3: Yeah, their soles was in good shape. The only trouble is they don't fit me. They're size 13.
2: Well, maybe you could cut the toes out and you might be able to jam them big flappers of yours in there, you know?
3: Yeah, well, here's the best thing of all that I got.
2: Yeah, what you got there? What is this thing?
3: This is a phonograph with an automatic change on it.
2: Hmm.
3: Ain't got no cabinet and the works is sticking out there, but I think the thing still runs.
2: Yeah, a lot of machinery there, all right, and wires and springs and things. Plug the thing in there, and let's put a record on the thing there.
3: Yeah, they left a few records here, too.
2: Oh, yeah, I see a stack there.
3: Yeah, pick one out, Kingfish. Go ahead.
2: Yeah, let me get you, let me see, what you got, here's Pony Boy with Eva Tangway. Cohen on the telephone.
3: Cohen has got a hunk out of him there, see?
2: Yeah, somebody bit him there, look like. Doing.
3: Here's one here, look here. Afternoon of a Fawn. It don't say on the label who it's writ by, but I think it's some fellow by the name of Tchaikovsky or something like that.
2: Yeah, I heard him. I think he's the Cab Calloway of Russia, yeah. Andy, you want to hear this afternoon of a fawn?
3: Nah, what I care what a fawn does with his afternoon.
2: I agree with you. Even if he throws in the fawn in the morning and the evening, too, he still ain't got nothing there.
3: You said it.
2: Here's the orchestra record, yeah. Let me see. Now, let's put this thing on you.
3: Yeah, I'll stick it here on the changer.
2: Mm-hmm.
3: The spring on that changer arm looked a little loose, so I done tightened it up.
2: Yeah, lay it there. That's it. Now, push the button and start the thing.
3: What happened?
2: Kyle Lombardo just went out the window.
3: Yeah, well, there's a good way to change records, all right. Yeah. But, you know, that might get to be a little expensive.
2: Yeah, well, if you have a big party here, you can always have one of the guests to stand by the window with a catcher's mitt there, you know, when you're talking.
3: Say, here's a new record here. Look here, it's sung by that Eloise Walker.
2: Oh, yeah, Eloise Walker, the Nightingale of the South, yeah. She's really popular on them junk boxes, all right, yeah.
3: I've seen pictures of her, too.
2: Mm-hmm.
3: Boy, there's a gal that really sends me. Before I play her records, though, I'm going to take this machine down to the shop and get it fixed.
2: Yeah, you don't want her going out the window with Guy Lombardo. No, I hold her back. What you saying, Henry? You said that Andy has done fell in love with a phonograph record?
7: Yes, that's right, Kingfish. It all started when he heard a record of Eloise Walker. He bought every record she's made, and he just lays there on his bed and keeps playing them over and over again.
2: He really go for the girl, huh?
7: Well, in the half hour that I was there, he got up and kissed the phonograph 3 times. One time, the changer gave him a pretty nasty whack in the eye, too.
2: Holy smoke! He fell in love with a girl just by hearing her records, huh? That's strange.
7: Well, it's just like that fella that fell in love with a statue, Pig Mulligan.
2: Well, what do you know about that? Andy fall in love with a singer that he ain't never seen. Well, I guess it's just the glamour of show business.
7: Oh, yes. You know, as a matter of fact, that's what first attracted me to my wife, Clara. She was of the theater.
2: Well, I didn't know that, Henry. What type of thing did she do?
7: Oh, for years, she was a member of the Eight Flying Costellas.
2: Oh, the suckers, huh?
7: Oh, yes. You know, in their act, they worked way up at the top of the tent and spun around while hanging by their teeth. But Clara made the mistake of not quitting while she was young.
2: No, she did, huh?
7: Yes, I remember. One night in Madison Square Garden, she left the act suddenly, but her teeth stayed with him.
2: You say that Andy really crazy about that Eloise Walker, huh? Nightingale of the South.
7: Oh, yes. He told me he'd give anything to meet her.
2: Yeah, well, he got about as much chance of meeting a guy like that as he couldn't possibly. He wouldn't stand a... He said he'd give anything, huh?
7: Yeah.
2: You know, Henry, I think his chances is getting better.
7: Well, Kingfish, I can see the general direction that your mind is twisting in, but how are you going to work it? You don't know the girl. You don't know anybody in the show business.
2: Listen, Henry, I just got an angle. I tell you, when it comes to giving Andy the business, there's no business like show business.
3: Well, I guess I'll go on into Kingfish's office here. What's this sign he got on the door here? Lonely Hearts Club for Theatrical Peoples. George Stevens, proprietor. Our motto, if you is lonely or homely, phone me. Well, now get on in here.
6: Yeah, hi, Kingfish.
2: Oh, you, Brother Andy. Well, I'm too busy and lonely and people to talk to you right now. Running a lonely horse club, you ever think you have to get on out to play the business?
3: Lonely? But, Kingfish, why should theatrical peoples be lonely?
2: Well...
3: After all, out in Hollywood there, ain't most of them stars been married to each other at some time or other?
2: Certainly, Andy. They're married, all right, but you see, they turn around and they separate from each other, and Andy, they're all so busy out there marrying and separating and marrying that... They ain't had time to get acquainted, you see what I mean?
3: Wait a minute, you. They ain't all doing that. What about them child stars?
2: Well, I tell you, Andy, the way they work it, their mothers and fathers keep separating until they gets old enough to take over, you see what I mean?
3: Yeah. Well, I guess all that separating would make them lonely, all right.
2: Oh, yeah. I read in the paper where one of our biggest Hollywood stars is in the hospital with cuts on her arms from her wrist up to her shoulder there. On account of loneliness.
3: All on account of loneliness, huh?
2: Yeah, she was sitting at home the other night watching television, and she got so lonely she tried to hug Arthur Godfrey right through the tube. You see?
3: Well, I guess that'd nick you up a little, all right.
2: Yeah.
3: But tell me this, what kind of lonesome clients has you got in this club of yours?
2: Well, I'll read you a few of the names, Sheriff, from a catalog.
3: Yeah.
2: Lovely people, yeah, kind of give you an idea. There's Hedy LaJackson.
3: Mm-hmm.
2: Then there's Jennifer Washington. There's Eloise Walker.
3: Hold it. Wait a minute. Eloise Walker?
2: Mm-hmm.
3: Hey, Kingfish, that's the gal I'm in love with. How soon can I meet her?
2: Well, Andy, the function of the club is not to meet them, you see. We just set up a correspondence between you and the gal.
3: Yeah, well, I wouldn't mind responding with Eloise Walker. How much it costs?
2: Well, Andy, I was happy to tell you that the service is free, gratis, and without any payment of any kind. Except for a slight carrying charge of $5 a letter.
3: $5 a letter? Who's carrying these letters? John D. Rockefeller?
2: No, Andy. There's a charge that I have no control over.
3: Oh,
2: that's a standard fee set by the Federal Lonely Hearts Commission, Washington, D.C. I can't touch that, you know that.
3: Well, okay, Kingfish, it's a deal. Give me your address and I'll start the pot boiling.
2: No, Andy, wait a minute. Now, the way the thing works is that you write the letters and you bring them over here to this office. We send them to her. And then we work the same thing, vice versa, with her letters coming back to you. See what I mean? Then we give them to you and all that.
3: Oh, yeah. Well, boy, what a romance this is going to be. Me, Eloise Walker, and the United States Post Office.
2: Oh, yeah. Well, in the past 2 weeks, Andy's written 15 letters to Eloise Walker. I've answered every one of them. Yeah, why... Oh, this thing is working great. Oh, Brother Andy, yeah, well, what, you got another letter for your sweetheart, Eloise?
3: No, sir, Kingfish, but I got some great news.
2: What's that?
3: Eloise Walker gets into town tomorrow.
2: What's that?
3: Yes, sir, she's going to be singing down there at the Bijou Theater, and I'm going to be right there when she arrives.
2: Well, now, wait a minute, Andy, look here, you're going to be here. You can't, the rules of the club is that you...
3: Hey, Kingfish, what's wrong? The veins is popping out on your head there as big as pencils. You look like you done had a shock.
2: A shock?
3: Yeah, I never see you look like this since the day the draft board called you down to explain them 26 dependents.
2: Yeah, well...

0: Oh, me or Louise Walker got in town this morning. How's I going to keep Andy from going down there and finding this whole thing is a fake? I never felt worse in my whole life. Come in, Shorty.
1: Well, I mean, if it ain't my happy friend, if it ain't the gay and cheerful, if it ain't the bright and smile, who died, Chief Fig?
0: Oh, Shorty, Shorty, I tell you, I was in a mess. I was getting some money from Andy, you see, for faking the mail order romance between him and Eloise Walker.
1: Eloise Walker, the singer? The sweet nightingale of the Southland?
0: Yeah, and the nightingale just flew into town, and Andy's all set to go down and build and coo with her. Holy smokes, what a problem.
1: Oh, Ken, you ain't got no problem. All you got to do is tell Andy, all you got to do is get the gal to explain to the two, and tell them, get the government, go ahead, and don't waste no time about it, neither.
0: You know, Shorty, when you talk out, it come out like a stupid version of the Einstein theory sometimes.
1: Well, I had something there, but it got away from me. Yeah. What I was trying to say is, arrange a meeting between Andy and the gal, and then get some other gal to pose as Eloise Walker. You could even get Henrietta, my old manicurist, to do it for $5.
0: Yeah, that would work, Shorty. The only thing is, Andy has seen a lot of pictures of Eloise. As I recall it, your manicurist ain't exactly no slim nightingale. With them double chins of hers and all that fat, right? She more of the droopy pelican type, you see.
1: You could explain that to Andy by telling him that Eloise has changed, that the pictures he seen of her was retouched and all that stuff.
0: Yeah, I can see that Eloise just happened to be one of them ugly gals that takes good pictures.
1: Mm-hmm.
0: You know, tell him that he is photogenic. That's what I do there. Great idea, Shorty. Yeah, I'll have her to come in and even sing for him and everything.
1: Yeah, you know something, Kingfish? I used to correspond with a gal like that. At first, I'd write a real romantic letters, and then she asked for my picture, but I couldn't send her my picture. After all, you can tell from looking at me that I ain't exactly a Victor Mature type, you know.
0: I'll go along with you there, yeah.
1: Yeah, so someone told me to send this guy my younger brother's picture and say it was me.
0: Good.
1: So that's what I did. I sent my brother's picture to her.
0: Oh, and that gave up the romance, huh?
1: No, it killed it. He's uglier than I am.

0: Well, Henrietta, when Andy gets here now, don't forget you were supposed to be Eloise Walker, the singer, you know.
1: Yeah, Kingfish, I've all set.
0: Hey, that's the stuff. Yeah, that'll slow the boy down, all right.
1: You think when he meets me, he's going to be cured of Eloise Walker?
0: Well, Henrietta, I got an idea that your face is going to be the biggest cure since penicillin.
1: Oh, thank you, Kingfish.
0: Look, wait a minute. I hear Andy clapping down the hall now. Look here. You go on in the back room there, and I'll call you.
1: Okay, Kingfish.
0: Don't forget your plans.
2: Well, Kingfish, Sir Galahad is here.
0: Mm-hmm.
2: Where's my little dream gal?
0: Say, lover boy, you really got all spruced up there to meet her, didn't you?
2: Yeah.
0: Well, another thing, I noticed you got some cologne on there. You got that fresh outdoor smell.
2: Well, tell you the truth, I was all out of cologne, so I just dabbed the felt from the Airwick bottle behind my ear. When is she getting here? I can't wait.
0: Yeah, well, she's here now, Andy. To tell you the truth, she's in the back room there getting fixed up.
2: Yeah.
0: But before I call her in, there's something, Andy, that I want to explain to you.
2: You ain't got to explain nothing about Eloise. Boy, judging from her sweet voice and them pictures of her, she is... Well, she's the most beautiful little gazelle I done ever see.
0: Yeah, well, Andy, you know the law of nature does strange things.
2: Do.
0: The sweetest rose must someday shrivel up. The finest wine turns sour, and the brightest sun must set.
2: Kingfish, what is you driving at?
0: And within the next couple of minutes, you was coming face to face with a total eclipse. That right?
2: Listen, your eye is on pins and needles. Tell her never mind fixing up.
0: All right, Anna. Just in case you black out now, you better stand over there on the soft spot on the rug there. I'll call in now. Wait a minute now. All right, here we go. Oh, Eloise!
3: Do I hear you calling?
0: And your nightingale calls.
2: Kingfish, I'm getting out of here.
0: Wait a minute, wait a minute, wait a minute. Come back here, Anna. Now, face it like a man. Come in, Eloise.
1: Andy, my darling, my dream man, come to me.
2: Kingfish, this ain't no eclipse. This is the end of the world.
1: So here's Andy. My, I never dreamed you were this handsome from your letters. Why, when I first see you standing there, I couldn't believe my eyes.
2: Likewise.
0: At long last, the two special delivered lovers meet. Ha, ha, ha. Sing something for the boy, Eloise. Get him in the romantic mood.
1: When I hear you call...
0: Beautiful fan, hey, Andy?
2: Yeah, what in the world is it?
1: Why, darling, that's the Indian love call.
2: If that's their love call, no wonder the Indians is a vanishing race.
1: I got to be getting back to the theater, and I'll be seeing you this evening.
2: Well, I don't know if you will. I got an idea I'm going to be tied up for 6 or 7 months. I'll call you or something.
1: Well, I'll be seeing you. Well, I'll be seeing you.

0: Brother Ender, what's the matter?
1: Kingfish, the Nightingale of the South has turned out to be the Buzzard of 135th Street.
0: What is that you saying that Eloise Walker is a big, fat, homely gal?
1: Oh, boy, you ought to see her. I had a 1920 Franklin that had a better body than she's got.
0: Now, listen, Andy, what is you talking about? Me and my wife, Ruby, went over to see the show at the Bijou last night, and that Eloise Walker was playing there. She one of the most beautiful gals I ever seen. And I guarantee that she don't weigh more than 118 pounds.
1: 118 pounds? Is you talking about one of her legs?
0: I don't understand the whole thing, but I know that you didn't meet Eloise Walker. The Kingfish done pulled a fast one on you, son. That's what it done done.
1: Yeah. But I can't figure out why he done it, though. He didn't have nothing to gain.
0: Look, Andy, with all them letters Eloise sent you, I bet she's right down at the theater now waiting for you, right now.
1: Yeah, and I'm going right down to the theater and see her. And, boy, I'll bet she'll be glad to see me.
0: Yeah, I'd say she would be, too, Andy.
1: Oh, yeah, Amos. I'm going down there, and I'm telling you something. Before the month is out, I'll bet we'll be seeing the preacher, and me and the Nightingale is going to be sharing the same net.

0: Oh, Miss Walker. Miss Walker.
1: Oh, it's you, Joe. Come on in.
0: Say, Eloise, you going out to eat, or you want something sent in the dressing room here?
2: No, I'm a little tired after those first three shows, and on top of that, I had a lot of trouble with Harry again.
0: Harry? Your piano player?
2: Yeah, if there's anything I can't stand, it's a fresh guy, and that Harry, well, was really fresh. Always trying to get fresh. I had to give him his notice.
0: Well, that's too bad, Eloise. You got anyone else in mind?
2: Yeah, I got a line on a new accompanist. He's written me a couple of times saying he'd like to be with me. You probably heard of him. Little Jack Darling.
0: Yeah, Jack Darling. I never met him, but I understand he plays a great piano.
2: Yeah. They say he has a great touch on the ivories, a beautiful technique. I'm waiting for him now. He's coming over this afternoon to see me. Send him in if you see him, huh?
0: Yeah, okay, Eloise.
2: Thanks. I'll tell you one thing. If this Jack Darling turns out to be another fresh guy, he's gone right out on his ear.
0: Wow. Her Highness is in a tough mood today. Well...
3: Excuse me, mister. Could you tell me where Eloise Walker's dressing room is?
0: Oh, yeah. Right over there. She's expecting you.
3: Expect me?
0: Yeah, yeah. You can go right on in, darling.
3: Darling. These show business people show is friendly. Well, I'll knock on the door. I bet she's panting to see me ever since she hit New York. Mr. Eloise Walker. That's me. Hot dog.
1: Come in. Come in.
3: Excuse me, but I is, hello?
2: I'm Eloise Walker. Did you have some business with me?
3: I'll say. The man say you expecting me.
2: Oh, yes. Now, I'm certainly glad you showed up. I think we're going to be able to work something out a lot faster than I thought we were.
3: It can't be too fast for me.
2: You know, I was very happy when I got your letters. Naturally, I've heard a lot about you.
3: Naturally, yeah.
2: I hope you don't mind me saying this, but that certainly is an unusual name you have, darling.
3: Oh, I wouldn't say so, honey baby sweetheart.
2: A minute here. You're not another one of those fresh guys, are you?
3: Well, who, me? No, ma'am.
2: Well,
3: no, ma'am.
2: Good. Because I've been looking forward to this for a long time. You know, after all, I've heard nothing but raves about your technique.
3: You'll find out.
2: Well, here's the deal. I'd want you for at least 35 weeks, so get travel expenses and $125 a week.
3: Holy smoke, this is even better than I thought. Well, now, look, the thing I want to know, long as we see an eye to eye on everything, just when will we set the fatal day?
2: Well, I think a week from tomorrow would be fine.
3: A week from tomorrow, huh?
2: Yes, I have to get rid of my other man first.
3: Yeah, well, I got a few loose ends I got to dust off my...
2: Now, just one more very important thing I'm interested in. Would you make all the arrangements we need?
3: Oh, sure, certainly. I'll get the license, the ring, the tickets to Niagara Falls, and all that stuff.
2: The license? Yeah. The ring? What in the world are you talking about?
3: Well, if we're getting married, you got to have all that stuff in it.
2: Married? Wait a minute. Aren't you little Jack Darling, the accompanist?
3: No, of course not. I is Andy Brown, the fellow you writ you was in love with.
2: Listen, I never wrote you a letter my whole life, and besides, I'm very happily married.
3: But wait a minute, here. I got the letters here signed with your name. Here they is right here. A fellow by the name of George Kingfish Stevens handled the whole thing.
2: I don't know anything about these letters. I never wrote them. Somebody's forged my name to those things. Now, look, if you don't get out of here, I'm going to call a manager.
3: Yes, ma'am. I'm going. I done writ her 15 letters that the Kingfish charged me $5 a piece for. I got a sneaking suspicion that Kingfish has gypped me again. Listen, Kingfish, you writ them letters and you know it.
4: Andy, look here, I ain't admitting nothing. The deal is over, done changed and closed. And you ain't getting your money back.
3: Kingfish, you done gypped me out of $75 and you is a crook.
4: Well, let that be a lesson to you. Next time you deal with a crook, get something in writing.
3: Listen, Kingfish,
4: Wait a minute. Come in. Sir, what can I do for you, sir?
5: Which one of you guys is the one they call Kingfish Stevens?
4: I is Doris Stevens. Who is you?
5: I happen to be Eloise Walker's husband.
4: Oh, well, glad to know you, Mr. Eloise.
5: Stevens, I want to talk to you about some letters.
4: Wait a minute. I ain't the man you wanted. This here the man right here, Andy Brown. He the fellow that writ the letters to your wife. He's the one that done everything. Poison Ken Brown. There he is.
5: Right?
4: Now, I'll just get on out here, because I know you don't want no witnesses while you tearing them apart. I'll just...
5: Stay right where you are.
4: Yeah.
5: My wife said Brown here didn't have nothing to do with it.
4: Yeah.
5: He's just a poor dope.
3: Yeah, that's me, all right.
5: Yeah. Look, Stephen, them letters caused my wife a whole lot of embarrassment. And on top of that, she was so upset, she missed two performances. The manager docked her $175. I ain't going to stand for that.
4: That's right. Just go back and tell him he can't do that to you.
5: Listen, Stephen, I'm getting that $175 out of you, either in cash or in blood. Now, which one's it going to be?
4: Well, now, look here. Wait a minute. Don't let's start no transfusion around here. Wait a minute. Don't hit me. Please, sir. Wait a minute now. We can settle this thing. The only trouble is I ain't got no $175. All I got here is the $75 that I got from Andy Brown here, and I got $25 of my own money. Here, mister, I'll give you the $100.
5: We'll hand it over. Be quick about it.
4: Yes, sir. Here you go.
3: Wait a minute. That's my money.
5: You keep out of this.
3: Yes, sir.
5: Well, Stephen, I wouldn't ever try this no more if I was you. So long, boy.
4: Well, Lander, what's wrong with you, you big dummy? Why didn't you speak up and say something when the man got our money? After all together, both of us could have taken him.
3: Listen, Kingfish, you was the only one that was taken. That ain't Eloise's husband. That's a pal of mine, and he's giving me all the money as soon as I leave.

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1: Once upon a time there was an engineer.
2: Choo-choo Charlie was his name, we hear.
1: He had an engine and he sure had fun. He used good and plenty candy to make his train run.
3: Charlie says, love my good and plenty. Charlie says, really rings the bell. Charlie says, love my good and plenty. 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
5: 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Yes, you do go farther with Signal gasoline.

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Tonight, let George do it.

0: I am the Whistler, and I know many things, for I walk by night. I know many strange tales hidden in the hearts of men and women who have stepped into the shadows. Yes, I know the nameless terrors of which they dare not speak. Kathy was beautiful. There was no denying it. A redhead, one of the all-too-rare variety, with pale white skin and big, luminous brown eyes. Delicate, fragile as a Dresden doll. Her beauty was always there for her to depend on when she got into a tight spot. That is, until she met an artist named Alan Blair and fell in love with him. Until then, men were nothing more to Kathy than a source of amusement, an endless parade of suckers, ready to jump when she crooked her finger. But Alan didn't jump. He didn't melt when she flashed her irresistible smile. He didn't come running to comfort her when she pouted. Maybe that's why she fell in love with him. And maybe that's why one day she told him about it.
1: What? What did you say?
2: I love you, Alan.
1: Oh, no, not that.
2: Alan, stop
1: well, after all, Kathy, did you think I'd fall for that?
2: But it's the truth.
1: You never loved anyone in your life, darling, except yourself. You don't know what it feels like.
2: You're wrong, Alan. I mean...
1: Sit over there.
2: Please, Alan.
1: No, that won't work either. There you are. Yeah. Okay, Miss Booby Trap. You can relax until the next sucker comes along. I'm checking out.
2: You can't. You hear me? You can't just walk out
1: of
2: me.
1: Shut up. That's exactly what I'm doing.
2: I won't shut up. You're going to be sorry about this, Alan Blair. You're going to come crawling to me on your knees.
1: Now listen, baby, don't tell me what I'm going to do. I could have just walked out, taken the easy way. But somebody had to tell you off, and I wouldn't let George do it. You better practice in front of the mirror, sweetheart. Your act's getting rusty. So long.
2: You're not going to get away with it. I'll kill you, that's what I'll do. No. Let George do it, you said. Huh? Let George do it. Hello? Hello, George? George, this is Kathy.
0: You can work fast when you want to, Kathy. 3 weeks later, the people of Evansburg are stunned when you announced your marriage to George. Dull, drab, uninteresting George Morrison, 15 years older than you. The staid, respectful...

0: elected member of the city's board of supervisors. George is stunned, too.
1: Kathy, I can hardly believe it.
2: It's thrilling, isn't it, George?
1: Well, it was so sudden, I hardly knew what to think. I'd always loved you, Kathy, but I never dreamed that this could happen.
2: Love is an unexpected thing sometimes.
1: You do love me, don't you?
2: Oh, of course I do, George. You're all I'd ever hoped for, everything I'd ever dreamed about.
1: Gosh, Kathy, I'll bet this will be a surprise to the folks in Evansburg. Wait till we get back from our honeymoon. Well, I get a kick out of telling them.
2: You're too late, Mr. Morrison.
1: Huh? What do you mean?
2: I wired the papers yesterday.
0: Yes, Kathy, you're interested in getting the news around, aren't you? But why? You know you still love Alan. Yes, and hate him at the same time. And he won't care a rap whether you marry George Morrison. You can't hurt him this way. Or can you? At least the marriage is giving the people of Evansburg plenty to talk about. Down at the Elite Beauty Salon on 6th Street, for example.
3: Yeah, I hear they got back from their honeymoon last week.
4: Really, Charlotte? Has she been in yet?
3: She has an appointment this afternoon. Hey, don't wiggle so much. I might burn you.
4: Ouch.
3: See? Say, Louise, why don't you try a cold wave next time, huh?
4: Oh, never mind that. Tell me more about Kathy.
3: I don't know anymore. She was playing the field, and all of a sudden, she takes off with old George Morrison.
4: You suppose she really loves him?
3: I don't know how any woman in her right mind could tie up with that clam. Why, he ought to be in a museum with the rest of the specimens.
4: Well, there must be some reason.
3: Yeah? Well, you tell me, then.
4: George, dear.
1: Yes, Kathy?
4: George, you remember what we talked about on our honeymoon?
1: No. What?
4: My portrait.
1: Oh, yes, yes, the painting.
4: Well, you haven't mentioned it, George. Oh,
1: frankly, my dear, I'd forgotten it. I've been so busy.
4: Yes,
1: and
4: I know you've been so busy. Well, what about it?
1: Well, go ahead, dear. Go right ahead. Find yourself an artist.
4: I've found one, George.
1: Yes? How long will it take?
4: Oh, about a month, he says.
1: He must work rather fast. That's not very long.
4: Yes, I know, but I think it will be long enough.
5: 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That's why it's so important these days to use the modern, solvent, refined motor oil that helps keep your motor clean. Signal 4-Star Motor Oil. You see, because of solvent refining, which is the latest, most costly process known to oil engineers, Signal 4-Star Motor Oil actually forms less carbon. And what little there is soft, like soot, tending to blow out with exhaust gases. Thus, by keeping your motor cleaner, Signal 4-Star Motor Oil actually helps three ways. One, keeps your motor running peppier, smoother, quieter. Two, cuts down on the repair bills often caused by hard, abrasive carbon. And three, helps stretch rationed gas. That's why, if it's been 1,000 miles or 2 months since you last changed oil, you'll be doing your motor a real favor by driving into one of the friendly dealers displaying Signal's yellow and black circle sign and saying, drain and fill her up with Signal 4-Star Motor Oil. And now, back to the Whistler.

0: No, Kathy didn't marry George Morrison for money or social position. And the unofficial investigating committees at the elite beauty salon and the city hall corridors are puzzled, groping for a reason. On the afternoon after her discussion with George about the picture, she makes a call at the Garden Court apartment, 328 at the end of the corridor on the third floor.
1: Hello, Kathy.
2: Hello, Alan.
1: Well, that takes care of the greetings.
2: Are you going to ask me in?
1: I don't know. Was this trip really necessary?
2: Please, Alan.
1: All right. Come in.
2: Thank you. Oh, you have a nice apartment. These are your murals, aren't they?
1: Mm-hmm. They
2: are. How long have you been here?
1: A month. Sit down.
2: Thanks. I heard you'd moved into town while we were on our honeymoon.
1: Things get around in Evansburg, don't they? Cigarette?
2: Oh, thanks. Good to see you again.
1: Comfy?
2: Yes.
1: Okay.
2: Okay what?
1: Spill it. What do you want?
2: Don't be like that, Alan.
1: I'm not fond of quiz programs, sweetheart. Suppose you come to the point, hmm?
2: You're making it very difficult.
1: And you're not here to play games. I told you once it was all over. Finished. Something I don't even want to be reminded of. Maybe I didn't make myself clear enough.
2: Well, Alan, I didn't understand then. I do now. I want us to be friends.
1: Why?
2: Well, I...
1: I've got you there, haven't I? You're a very pretty girl, Kathy. You look swell on magazine covers. But I don't want you in my apartment. Now, suppose you run along. I'll see you in a few years.
2: You don't understand, Alan. George, that's...
1: I know, your husband.
2: Well, he wants me to have a portrait done.
1: Oh, this is strictly a business deal. No other artists in town, of course.
2: Oh, it isn't that, Alan. He's seen your work and he won't hear of anyone else. I told him you'd be difficult.
1: Oh, you missed it. Impossible was the word.
2: You won't believe me, will you? You still think there's a catch in it somewhere.
1: Right?
2: Well, there isn't. I'm trying to do something for you for once.
1: What can you do for me?
2: Well, I thought if you did a good job on my portrait, George would give you a chance at the commission for the murals in the new City Hall annex.
1: No. Wait a minute. What's he got to do with that?
2: He's a supervisor, and they're going to select the artist in August.
1: Kathy, now look at me. Now, I want this straight. Is that why you came here?
2: Yes.
1: I didn't know you'd sell out your brother for two bits.
2: Please, Alan. I mean it this time.
1: All right. I'll do your portrait.
0: You could hardly keep from laughing out loud, Kathy. It was quite a triumph. You're thinking now how important that portrait's going to be to you, how necessary it will be for Alan to finish it on time. You tell him George must have it in a hurry, how you and he will have to work late at night. And you can imagine what a conversation piece that's giving them down at the elite beauty salon.
3: And she was there till almost midnight?
4: That's what Jessie said. She lives on the same floor, you know. His studio's in the penthouse on the roof, and she heard him up there till 10 minutes to 12.
3: Mm-mm. I wonder what old man Morrison thinks of that.
4: Well, Henry sees him every day down at the City Hall. Seems happy as a lark.
3: Well, maybe he doesn't know. Of course, we could be wrong. They haven't been seen out together yet.
0: No, not yet. But you're working on that, aren't you, Kathy? While Alan works, you're making careful notes the way his apartment is laid out with his living quarters on the third floor, and the studio upstairs in the penthouse on the roof.
1: Hold still, Kathy. The light's bad enough without you changing position every minute.
2: I'm sorry, Alan.
1: Oh, excuse me. Yes? Okay. Well, what else? Oh, yeah, that'll be fine. About 8.
2: 9:15.
1: What?
2: Every night the phone rings at exactly 9:15.
1: Oh, that's Manuel. I set my watch by him.
2: Who's he?
1: The houseboy downstairs. Calls every night to catch my order for breakfast.
2: Oh.
1: Well, now...
2: Helen, I'm awfully tired. Couldn't we go downstairs for a drink?
1: I don't know. It might not look so hot.
2: Oh, don't be ridiculous.
1: Okay. 10 minutes.
2: That's better. Is there a mailbox around anywhere?
1: Yeah, there's a chute by the elevator.
2: Oh, good. I'll drop this off on the way down. Almost forgot it.
0: An important letter, wasn't it, Kathy? And after you mail it, you and Alan go into the bar downstairs. There's a faint smile of satisfaction on your face as you note a raised eyebrow here and there, a pair of heads coming together in the corner. 10 minutes should be long enough. The next evening at home, George seems to be worried about something.
2: George?
5: Yes?
2: Is something bothering you?
5: Why?
2: You seem strange tonight.
5: Oh, I'm sorry, Kathy. I guess I've been working too hard.
2: That's all that's worrying you?
5: Well, I...
2: What is it, George?
5: Oh, it's so stupid, I shouldn't even tell you. You haven't lived in Evansburg as long as I have, Kathy. You don't know how mean and vicious this town can be.
2: What are you talking about?
5: It's... Well, it's about Alan Blair.
2: What do you mean?
5: Kathy, did you ever know him before you came to Evansburg?
2: Oh, yes, slightly. Mm-hmm. I meant to tell you, darling. You see, he's painting here under the name of Stanley Simmons.
5: Yes.
2: And when Charlotte told me about him, I didn't realize that he was...
5: I see.
2: What's the matter?
5: I received an anonymous letter at the office today, and... Here.
2: Oh. Mr. Morrison... Because I respect and admire you, I feel it is my duty to tell you that your wife has been...
5: Signed, friend. I wonder who...
2: Sure, I don't know. Why, of all the horrible contempt...
5: I just wanted you to see it.
2: You're accusing me!
5: No, I'm not. I...
2: You have no right! There was nothing!
5: I didn't accuse you, Kathy.
2: You believe them, don't you?
5: Oh.
2: You swallowed their dirty little tails, hook, line, and sinker.
5: Kathy, I only wanted you to...
2: You don't have to tell me. You're part of this, aren't you?
5: I'm trying to tell you I didn't. Give me that letter. There. That's where it belongs, in the wastebasket.
2: Oh, George.
5: Kathy.
2: Why did you have to show me that?
5: Oh, Kathy, please. Believe me, honey, I wouldn't have shown it to you had I thought that it would... Kathy.
2: Oh, please. Leave me alone. Just for a while.
5: Okay. I'm sorry, honey.
2: Please go.
5: Okay, dear. I'll be in the den if you want me.
2: Now. There. Good. He didn't tear it.
3: Kathy.
2: Hello, Charlotte. I'm sorry I'm late.
3: Oh, that's all right, dearie. Kind of slow this afternoon anyway. Here, let me help you with your things.
2: Oh, thanks. I don't know what I'd do without you, Charlotte.
3: I'll hang a jacket up. Well, I suppose you want a shampoo and a facial.
2: Mm-hmm. You always make me feel better, Charlotte.
3: Oh, good. Say, what's the matter, dearie?
2: Oh, it's nothing.
3: Well, it doesn't look that way to me. Here, lean back. Take it easy.
2: Oh, Charlotte, I've just got to tell someone.
3: Huh? Tell what?
2: Now, you mustn't breathe this to a soul. I don't know what I'd do if it got around.
3: Well, you know you can trust me, dearie.
2: Well, it's George.
3: Uh-uh.
2: We had a horrible scene last night about Alan Blair.
3: Oh.
2: I thought he was going to hurt me. It's all been so ridiculous. Mr. Blair's been so careful to be businesslike.
3: Why, sure. But I didn't know your husband has such a temper.
2: Well, I couldn't explain to him. He just went up in a rage. I'm so afraid. And it was all so innocent. Alan's been working nights because George wants the picture done by next week. And the other night, Alan and I got awfully tired and decided to go downstairs.

0: Old George. He was just the man for your plans, wasn't he, Kathy? And he's coming through nobly, just as you'd suspected.
1: Kathy, I have half a mind to go down and see this fellow Blair.
2: Why?
1: Well, it's time we clear this thing up before it goes too far. It's getting around City Hall, and I'm not going to sit here and do nothing. There must be some way to stop it. Kathy, let's forget that darn portrait.
2: I won't. I like it, and he's going to finish it. He has nothing to do with it anyway. Charlotte started it.
1: Charlotte?
2: The beauty operator.
1: Why?
2: I don't know. She has it in for me for some strange reason.
1: Then why do you continue to go there?
2: Well, I didn't know about it until yesterday. Mm-hmm. I started to say something to her, and then I realized it would only make things worse.
1: I see. Well, you'd better go back tomorrow.
2: Why?
1: Well, you can tell her that if she isn't careful, she'll have a slander suit on her hands.
2: George, I'm not going to see that woman again.
1: Very well. I'll go.
0: You're in the clear, Kathy. You've been very careful not to depend on outright lies. Half-truths are more effective and safer. Charlotte will irritate him. He'll accuse her. There'll be an ugly scene, and then...
3: Now, wait a minute, Mr. Morrison. You can't talk like that to me.
1: I can't, eh? Well, now, you just listen to me. This ugly talk about my wife and Mr. Blair is going to stop. Understand?
3: I had nothing to do with it.
1: Don't tell me you had nothing to do with it.
3: You're jealous, old fool.
1: Jealous?
3: Yes, jealous.
1: All right, listen. One more peep from you and your gang of gossip mongers about Alan Blair, and I'll have a lot of you in court.
0: Well done, Kathy. It's there now. He's shown his hand in public. And nothing he does from now on can change it. Murder comes in two parts, you see. Motive and opportunity. The motive is complete, solid. You've cemented every brick in place with those clever, delicate hands of yours. Now the opportunity.
1: Hello, dear.
2: George! What's... Oh, George, I'm glad you're home.
1: Well, what's the matter?
2: I've been terrified all evening.
1: What?
2: There's been a man out there. He was looking in the window.
1: Did you call the police?
2: Well, the phone's dead. I couldn't.
1: Well, this is serious. I'm going to call the police.
2: No, don't leave me here.
1: Well, you can come along.
2: But George, the police can't be here all the time while you're away at all those meetings.
1: Well, we'll see about that.
2: Well, George, I'd feel a lot better if there was a gun in the house.
1: A gun?
2: Yes. At least I'd have something to rely on.
1: I don't know. You're asking for trouble with a gun in the house. You give the other guy a good reason for shooting first.
2: So you don't care? You'd just as soon I were alone here at night with a prowler in the house.
1: Oh, it's not that, Kathy. I just don't...
2: I do. If I meant anything to you, you wouldn't even discuss
1: it. All right, Kathy. I'll buy a gun tomorrow. Now let's go and see the police.
0: But of course the police find nothing, Kathy. When you cut the telephone wire, you were careful to keep on the cement walk, and there were no footprints. And Evansburg took note of the fact that on the afternoon of July 23rd, George Morrison walked into Tyndall's sports shop and bought a .38 automatic. As simple as that. Motive and opportunity. You've built a beautiful frame, Kathy. Now all you have to do is put George's picture in it.
1: Here you are, my dear.
2: Thank you, George. I do feel miserable. It's so hot.
1: Well, this ought to cool you off. Here.
2: That's good. Oh, darling, it's 9:15. You better run along.
1: Kathy, must I pick up that picture tonight?
2: I told Mr. Blair you'd be over around 9. You'll be thrilled with it, George.
1: Well, I don't relish leaving you alone like this, especially after...
2: Oh, don't even think about it. That prowler's had the scare of his life with the police after him.
1: Mm-hmm. You wouldn't like to come along?
2: No, I'd be so miserable with this headache. I'll be an angel and run along. I can't wait to see it over the fireplace.
1: Well, very well. You stay where you are, and I'll be back before you even know it.
0: He's gone. You act quickly, Kathy. The other car parked around the corner. He was being greased, you told him. Quickly. You know the Garden Court apartments like a book, the trade entrance at the rear, deserted at 9:00. The back stairway to the roof and Alan's studio in the penthouse. The east window is always open. You noted that, too. You crouch behind the chair next to the window. 12 minutes past 9. George's new gun. Gloves, no fingerprints. Pitch black outside. You're lucky. No one will see you leave. And there's George arriving right on the dot. You knew he would. Now, just one more piece of luck and you're in. Just one more. The telephone has to ring at 9:15 with Manuel's breakfast routine. And Alan has to come up to the penthouse to answer it. The seconds seem like hours. You can hardly breathe, Kathy. Waiting, waiting. He can't fail this time.
4: Be right with you, Mr. Morrison. That's my houseboy. Hello? Yes? Uh-huh. About 9? Sure. Right.
2: All right, Alan.
4: Kathy.
2: Surprised?
4: Put away that gun.
2: No, Alan. Not now. Not after all my careful plans.
4: Oh, Kathy, I don't understand. What have I ever done? Kathy, don't!
0: It's done.
2: No.
0: Careful, Kathy. Don't be too obvious. Hide the gun under the chair cushion where they'll have to hunt to find you.
5: Mr. Blair!
2: Oh.
0: Yes, here comes George. Out the window now and down the back
5: Mr.
0: stairs.
5: Blair!
0: That's
5: Mr. Blair!
0: Mr. Blair! It's done, Kathy. It's perfect.
6: The Whistler will return in just a moment with a strange ending of tonight's story. Meantime, a question for you drivers. Are you getting as many miles per gallon from the gasoline you're now using as you did before the war? Well, the answer is yes if you're using Signal Go Farther gasoline. For it's true, you still go as far as before the war with Signal. And I'll tell you why. You see, in every gallon of gasoline, there are some ingredients which give pep and anti-knock, and other ingredients which give mileage. Well, those anti-knock ingredients are the ones reserved for war. That's why Signal Oil Company frankly admits no gasoline today can give you all the pep and anti-knock you found in pre-war gasoline, and which you'll be enjoying again in even further improved Signal post-war gasoline. But those mileage ingredients, which made pre-war Signal famous as the Go Farther gasoline, they're still in today's Signal formula. And in addition, new mileage-giving hydrocarbons have been added. That's why, if you're interested in stretching your gas stamps, and who isn't, you'll find it's as true today as before the war. You do go farther with Signal gasoline. And now, back to the Whistler.
0: Ten minutes after leaving Alan's studio, Kathy is home again, safe in bed with her headache. There wasn't a hitch. No one saw her leave. The car is back in its place around the corner. Even the gloves are disposed of in the kitchen incinerator. George is late, naturally, unavoidably detained. And of course, Kathy isn't surprised when a police car drives up about 10 o'clock and she admits Captain Murchison of the homicide squad.
7: Don't quite know what to say, Mrs. Morrison.
2: What is it, Captain? It's my husband, isn't it?
7: He visited Alan Blair's apartment tonight.
2: I sent him over for the portrait. What happened?
7: Mr. Blair was murdered.
2: Murdered? Oh, no, he wouldn't. George was jealous, but he wouldn't.
7: He didn't.
2: What?
7: He asked one of the patrols to drop over here while he was gone to sort of keep an eye on you after that prowler business. Boys were kind of worried when they found you'd gone, Mrs. Morrison.
2: But when did they come here?
7: Around 9:15. They figured they'd better tell your husband, so they phoned him at Blair's apartment. They were kind of surprised at what they heard. Why didn't you broadcast it?
2: What do you mean?
7: Mrs. Morrison, Blair didn't hang up that phone. He just thought he did. Otherwise, I can't see why. Can't see why you gave the officer a play-by-play report when you shot Blair. Well? You ready to go?

Next Monday at 9 o'clock, the Whistler will bring you another strange tale. 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
1: Yes, it's the new Gay Family series starring Lucille Ball with Richard Denning as Liz and George Cooper, two people who live together and like it. Let's look in on the Coopers. It's early evening, dinner is over, George is in the living room, and Liz is helping Katie the maid clear off the table.
2: Mrs. Cooper, you don't have to help me with the dishes.
3: Oh, I'm just stalling, Katie. I want time to think. George is waiting for me in the living room, and he has that I'm going to lecture Liz expression on his face. I'm afraid he wants to ask me about the right front fender on the car.
2: Well, what do you think he wants to know about it?
3: He probably wants to know where it is. Oh dear. Well, might as well go in and face the music. Yes, George?
4: Sit down, Liz. I want to talk to you.
3: I'm sorry about it, George. I couldn't help it. The fender's at the garage being fixed.
4: What fender?
3: Oh, me and my big mouth.
4: Okay, let's have it. What is it this time?
3: It wasn't my fault, George. You should have seen that place. Cars whizzing past, reckless driving, screeching brakes. I'll never put the car in a parking lot again.
4: Okay, you're excused.
3: Well, what did you want to talk to me about, George? Did I do something else?
4: No, dear, it's about my insurance.
3: Oh.
4: You see, I've taken out some more, and I want to explain it to you.
3: George, insurance is such a waste of money. Look at our fire insurance. We've been paying for it for 10 years and haven't used it once.
4: I'm talking about my life insurance. I've doubled my insurance, and you'll get $10,000 when I die.
3: Oh, George, what a horrible thought. I won't take it.
4: Now, honey.
3: I don't even want to talk about it.
4: Honey, these are things you have to discuss. After all, I want you well provided for if I should die first.
3: Oh, there you go again.
4: Liz, let's face it, I'm not going to live forever.
3: Well, for my sake, the least you could do is try.
4: All right, I'll try. But in case I don't make it, if by any chance I go first.
3: Why do you keep saying that? Don't you feel well?
4: Oh, Liz, I'm simply speaking in generalities. I might go first, you might go first. We have to be prepared. It's the sensible thing to do.
3: Why do you say I might go first?
4: I didn't say that.
3: Yes, you did, and you sort of smiled when you said it. What are you trying to tell me, George?
4: Oh, Liz, how dramatic can you get? Now, what are you crying about? I will not.
3: You won't?
4: No, I learned my lesson the first time. honey, I was only teasing. Now, please be practical and let me tell you about this insurance.
3: All right.
4: You see, I took out $10,000, double indemnity.
3: Double indemnity?
4: Indemnity. That means if I go normally, you get $10,000. If I go in an accident, you get twice as much, see?
3: Well, I'm going to miss you, but... So when you feel yourself going, try to make it an accident, huh?
4: Gee, you don't have to be that practical.
3: Well, all right then. You go any way you want.
4: Oh, thanks.
3: And don't worry about the money. I'll get a job to help support myself.
4: Oh, you holding down a job? I'm glad I won't be alive to see it.
3: Well, I could get a job, all right. I can always be a... Well, I could probably... Well, with my brains, I could... George, you better make that $30,000.
4: I thought so. Liz, promise me you'll never get a job. Business is bad enough as it is.
3: I don't like your attitude, George Cooper. There are lots of morons holding down office jobs, and I'm just as smart as they are.
4: I agree.
3: Oh, all right, I'll show you. I'm not even going to wait for you to die. I'm going out and get a job right now. Katie, run a nice warm bath for me, will you? I'm so tired.
2: Where have you been all morning, Mrs. Cooper?
3: Out looking for a job, but it's no use. They all want experienced girls.
2: What are you going to do?
3: I'm going to go to business school and learn to type and take shorthand. Hand me that phone. I'm going to call them right now.
2: Oh, here. I hope you can get the line.
3: Oh, don't tell me that Brooklyn blabbermouth is hogging the party line again.
2: All morning.
3: Oh, dear. Well, we'll see.
2: And wait till I tell you what happens then. do you want to get?
3: Varsity Blues, pardon me. I have an important call to make. Are you ever going to get off the line?
2: Mama, we got company. Meet Miss Big Ears.
3: Why don't you hang up? Don't you ever get tired slapping those lips together? Blah, blah, blah, blah, blah.
2: I got rice. I happen to be talking to my mother.
3: You are? That's amazing.
2: It's amazing I'm talking to my mother?
3: No, it's amazing you have a mother.
2: What did you think? Somebody doped me with an erector set?
3: No, I thought you came in a box of Cracker Jacks.
2: Such an insult. Go on, Mama, tell her off.
5: So what do I say?
3: How do you like that? Yeah, comes in two sizes. Look, let me make one important call, and then you can blab as long as you like.
2: I got important business too, hey. Mama's radio broke, and she missed 3 episodes of the soap opera.
3: So what?
5: So Ruthie's giving me a delayed broadcast at this more convenient time.
3: Do you have to use the telephone?
2: What do you expect me to use? A two-way wrist radio, huh?
3: Mama,
2: you remember how kindly Dr. Stevenson had to operate on little Jimmy, who was run over by a truck when he tried to save the life of blind Mr. Potts, who was on his way to get the doctor for Grandma Smith, who broke her leg when she fell downstairs trying to help Mary Lou, who caught her hand in the ringer.
5: Oh, yeah. Which show was that?
3: Life Can Be Beautiful.
2: Yeah, that's right. Now, in John's Other Wife, Audrey was mad at Roy.
3: Oh, he makes me so mad.
6: Well, what are you going
3: to
6: do?
3: I'll go down to the secretarial school and enroll in person. If I wait for her to get off the phone, I won't need a job. I'll be collecting Social Security.

0: When you finish our course, each of you will be completely equipped to get along with your future boss as we teach you shorthand, typing, filing, and jujitsu. For the weaker girls, we have a course in broken office running, desk vaulting, and how to use a sharp pencil point. To demonstrate typing instructions.
1: Oh, well, then you better give me another typewriter. This one isn't any good.
0: What do y'all mean?
1: It doesn't have any letters on the keys.
0: Mrs. Cooper.
1: Yes, ma'am.
0: Mrs. Cooper, the keys are left blank, so you will learn to type by the touch system.
1: Oh.
0: I'll show you. Now, type the middle row of keys from left to right. A, S, B, F, J, K, L. Now you've learned something already, haven't you?
1: Yes, ma'am. As Jeff Jickle. You know, that's a hard word to work into a conversation.
0: Oh, I get the idea, though. I think I'll try to write my name.
1: Hmm.
0: How did it come off?
1: Shake hands with Cordy Yueyop.
0: Shorthand for 3 weeks. When you write the word money, it is not proper shorthand to draw a picture of a little cabbage. And her. I don't care if it's a split pea. It's not shorthand.
1: Well, you'll have to admit my typing has improved. This morning I typed 60 words a minute.
0: Mrs. Cooper,
1: yes, ma'am.
0: Anyone can do that if they type the same word over and over.
1: Class dismissed. George, what's the matter? You haven't spoken to me since dinner. And do you have to work at home?
2: Yes, dear.
1: George, let me sit on your lap.
2: Oh, but Liz, this is important.
1: Kiss me.
2: Kissing me isn't going to...
1: Now, is work more important than that?
2: What work?
1: That's better. George, why don't you let me help you with your work? I'm doing fine in secretarial school. I'm even writing my shopping list in shorthand.
2: That can only lead to Tomaine.
1: Here's my notebook right here.
2: Is that shorthand?
1: Sure, what does it look like?
2: Looks like the tracks of a wounded fly with ink on his feet.
1: Don't be funny. It's my own system. They all mean something.
2: Yeah? What does this one mean? The number 3, a dog, and a daisy.
1: Oh, well, that's to remind me to get 3 heads of cauliflower.
2: Oh.
1: Well, I'll wait till you figure it out.
2: Oh. Now, what's this, Dilly? A telescope, a doctor, and a child.
1: Oh, well, I want to discontinue the newspaper. That means watch out for the examiner boy. So the telescope is watch out. The doctor is the examiner.
2: Never mind. Oh, now, here's one I can understand. A man throwing books in the air.
1: Mm-hmm.
2: Juggling your books, huh?
1: Just a little jug. Well, don't worry. I'll make this month's accounts come out right if it takes all my next month's allowance to do it.
2: Yeah, well, we'll talk about that later.
1: Okay.
2: Now, explain this last shorthand mystery to me.
1: Mm-hmm.
2: A circle, a ship, and a laundry ticket.
1: Oh, that. See, the circle's for a phonograph record I want to buy.
2: Yeah. What's the ship and the laundry ticket for?
1: That's the title. Slow Boat to China. Are you still working, George? It's almost 11 o'clock.
2: Yes, dear.
1: Is something wrong?
2: Well, not really. The bank examiner's in town, and there's been sort of a mix-up in our books.
1: Oh.
2: And just when I need her the most, my secretary is sick.
1: Oh, George, let me be your secretary.
2: Oh, no. I'm going to dictate bank reports, not animated cartoons.
1: Oh, but this is my big chance. Please, George.
2: Not a chance, Liz. I've already called that school of yours, and they're going to send someone over.
1: Oh, all right for you, George Cooper.
2: Now, don't go away mad, Liz.
0: What's the matter, Mrs. Cooper? You look angry.
1: I am. George needs a secretary, and he won't give me the job. Hey, you know what I'm going to do, Katie? I'm going to call and cancel the other girl and take the job myself.
0: Well, do you think you should?
1: Well, maybe my typing isn't so hot. My shorthand takes longer than longhand. But think of all the time we'll save. When he chases me around the office, I'll let him catch me.
3: George is in for a big surprise because he hired a substitute secretary and doesn't know that Liz is planning to substitute for the substitute. Right now, she's in the living room. Wait a minute, is that Liz? It is, and she's wearing a black wig and horn-rimmed spectacles.
4: Katie, come in a minute, please.
5: I'm coming, Mrs. Cooper. Oh, what do you... Oh, pardon me, madam. Oh, Mrs. Cooper, it's you.
1: Pretty good disguise, huh? Do you think I can fool George with this wig?
5: Yes, if you take the price tag off.
1: Oh.
5: Have you canceled the other secretary yet?
1: Oh, good heavens, no. I'll call right now.
5: And then Uncle Joe put his wife's face to pay for an operation on Aunt Flossie's eyes.
1: And so we conclude another episode of Just Plain Blabbermouth.
5: Don't look now, Mama. Nosy Rosie's back again.
1: That does it. Every time I pick up this phone, you're on it with those awful soap operas. I'm going to have my phone changed.
5: Go ahead. Well, after they catch Uncle Joe, their son, the radio actor, comes in and wants to borrow $10 until television blows over. Now, this infuriates Stephen.
1: How do you like that? A filibuster.
5: Filibuster?
1: Yes, I've had my fill and I'd like to bust her right in the nose. Call that school from the drugstore. Goodbye, Katie. Oh, dear, I'm so excited. Do you really think this black wig will fool George?
5: Oh, the wig will fool him, all right, but he might recognize your underwear. You forgot to put your dress on.
1: Wait!
2: Yes?
6: Mr. Cooper, your new secretary is here.
2: Well, send her right in.
6: Call Brunette.
2: Oh, send her right in. I've been waiting for her.
6: Yes, sir.
2: Good morning.
7: So, good morning. Mr. Cooper?
2: Yes?
7: I'm your temporary secretary.
2: Well, I'm glad to know you, Miss,
7: Well, I guess I'm a little nervous. I know it as well as I know my own name.
2: Oh, well, how about sitting down?
7: No, that sounds too much like an Indian. How about Jane Smith? Yeah, Jane Smith.
2: Well, Miss Claremont promised to send me her prize pupil, so you must be pretty expert at shorthand and typing.
7: Well, Miss Claremont herself will say she's never seen shorthand like mine.
2: Good. How fast can you take dictation?
7: 500 words a minute.
2: 500? Oh, that's impossible.
7: Well, not the way I do it. I use both hands. Oh, it's a trick. I'm amphibious.
2: We've got a lot of work to do, Miss Smith. We'd better get started.
7: Yes, sir. But, what's your hurry? You know, I think I'm gonna like you. You think maybe, you're gonna like me, hey?
2: Well, Miss Smith...
7: Oh, don't be so formal, Blondie. Wouldn't you maybe like me to maybe sit on your lap, maybe?
2: Miss Smith, we have work to do. You can sit on my lap later.
7: What? Mr. Cooper, you're married, aren't you, huh?
2: Yes.
7: Well, your wife sure trusts you, not interviewing your secretaries or anything, and you, a good-looking guy like you.
2: She trusts me implicitly. She has no idea what goes on around here.
7: Oh, she doesn't, huh? Why don't you tell me about her? I can just imagine what she looks like.
2: You can?
7: Yeah. Yeah, I imagine a handsome guy like you would have a wife who was tall and a gorgeous face and a positively exquisite figure.
2: Oh, have you got an imagination?
7: Well, if I'm not too nosy, what does she look like?
2: Well, she's just... Oh, I don't know. What can you say about a woman who's middle-aged and dumpy? I'm afraid I can't use you, Liz.
7: Oh, you knew it all.
2: Well, I caught on pretty quick. Now, run along. My secretary's due.
7: Oh, well, I don't know how to tell you this, George, but I thought I could fool you, and I canceled your other secretary.
2: Liz, you didn't.
7: Well, all right, I didn't. But don't hold your breath till she gets here. Oh, George, give me a chance. I'll show you what I can do.
2: Well, it's too late to get anyone else. Now, listen to me.
1: Yes?
2: The Board of Bank Examiners is meeting this afternoon.
1: Uh-huh.
2: And they're going to ask certain questions, and they've allowed me to prepare some written answers.
1: Uh-huh.
2: Do you think you can take them down if I dictate them?
1: Well, of course I can. See, here are my notes from yesterday, and I can still read them. Mm. 3 heads of cauliflower, juggle the books, watch out for the examiner boy, get us all both to
2: Never
1: China,
2: mind that.
1: Write... Oh.
2: Now, let's get started.
1: Mm-hmm.
2: Here's the answer to the first question.
1: Uh-huh.
2: You ready?
1: Yes.
2: The Second National Bank holds its collateral with the Humboldt Construction Company.
1: What?
2: Oh, I forgot. The
1: uh-huh.
2: Second, SECOND,
1: uh-huh.
2: National, NATIONAL. Now, Liz, you sit here while the meeting with the bank examiner is going on. And remember, you're my secretary, Miss Smith.
1: Yes, George. Mr. Cooper.
8: All right now. Mr. Cooper, we're ready for you. As you know, things look rather bad at your bank. I hope you have some good answers to the questions we have for you.
2: Oh, don't worry, Mr. Allen. Hand me those answers you typed, Miss Smith.
1: Here you are, sir.
8: And now the first question. In the transaction with the Humboldt Construction Company, what do you hold as collateral for this $10 million loan?
2: I have it right here. Huh?
1: What's wrong?
2: Look at this typing. A whole page of jumbled letters. Not a single word makes sense.
1: Well, let me see. Oh, dear. That happens in school all the time. You see, I was using the touch system, and all my fingers were one key too far to the right.
2: Oh, great.
1: Well, here, let me fix it. I'll type it again with my fingers one key too far to the left.
2: No.
1: But, George, that'll make it come out even.
2: Oh.
8: Yeah, come, Cooper. What's this stalling?
2: Well, here,
1: George, read it from my shorthand note.
2: You're the only one who can read that stuff. Mr. Allen, if you don't mind, my secretary, Miss Smith, will answer the questions from her notebook.
8: Well, this is highly irregular, but go ahead.
2: Thank you.
8: Well, Miss Smith, what does the bank hold as collateral for this $10 million loan?
1: Now is the time... Oh, dear. My notes are all mixed up.
8: Oh, Liz.
1: Oh, I'll have it.
8: Well, what's the collateral for this $10 million?
1: 3 heads of cauliflower. Answer to that question. Could you go to the next question, please?
8: Very well. When the amount of collateral is not commensurate with the size of the loan and you discover this condition, what is your procedure?
1: Juggle the book.
2: Oh, that's enough, Liz. Sit down.
8: You know, just a minute. I think we may have stumbled onto something here.
2: But you don't understand.
8: Quiet. Next question, Miss Smith. When Mr. Cooper found out there was to be an investigation, what instructions did he give the employees? Well?
1: I don't think I'd better read this.
8: What did he tell the employees? What does it say, girl?
1: Watch out for the examiner, boys.
2: Good sakes, Liz. Try to find the right note.
1: I'm trying.
8: Thought you'd get away with something, eh, Cooper?
2: No, this is all a ridiculous mix-up.
8: That's what they all say. What would you have done if you'd gotten away with it?
2: I didn't do anything.
1: I found it.
8: What would you have done if you'd gotten away with it?
1: Get a slow boat to China.
8: I could...
1: Eat some dinner, George. Are you still mad at me?
2: No, I've learned to expect things like this. It only took me 6 hours to prove to Mr. Allen that you were responsible for the whole thing.
1: I'm sorry. And I don't want to work anymore, George. I'll manage to live on your insurance money somehow.
2: Oh, thanks.
1: And I'll call up the secretarial school right now and quit.
2: Now, that should break their hearts.
5: And the doctor said, Ma Perkins, you'll never walk again.
1: Oh, you. The phone company told me they changed this party line.
5: They did, hey. I'm talking to your new party line now.
1: You are? Well, who is it?
9: Me, Vicky is.
5: Some coincidence, huh?
2: What's the matter?
8: Liz, speak to me. Say something.
2: Eh?

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0: You know, when you're a cowtown lawyer like Chad Remington, that's me, there are several things you gotta know, and the least of them is law. The most of them is trouble. It was only a few weeks ago that I had a letter from Colonel Winfield, an old friend of my father's who'd settled 100 or so miles away from my hometown in a place known as Varmint Valley. Colonel Winfield wrote that he needed help, needed it bad. And to quote the old gentleman, the kind of help he needed might be legal, but probably otherwise. Well, it took Cherokee O'Bannon and myself about a day to get ready and pack up, and another few days to ride up to Varmint Valley. And it was while Cherokee and I were on the trail that Colonel Winfield's trouble first came to a head. Early one morning, the colonel and his daughter Georgia were paid a call by the colonel's oldest friend and next-door neighbor, Henry Trowbridge.
1: Colonel, if you just shut that trap of yours...
2: Shut my trap, eh? I got a good mind to shut yours for you, Henry Trowbridge, so you won't be able to use it for a month of Sunday.
3: Daddy! Now, that's no way to talk to Mr. Trowbridge.
2: You keep out of this, Georgia. I'll talk to him or anyone else just the way I want it. And there's no one walking the face of this earth who's going to make me sell my ranch if I don't want it.
1: Yeah, well, you've been trying to sell your ranch for years. But now, just because someone wants to pay a decent price for both our places, you gotta go and act as if I were trying to euchre you out of something.
2: Hogwash. When I've taken all the hogwash from you, I'm going to take.
1: Oh, is that so?
2: Yeah, that's so. And if you know what's good for you, Trowbridge, you'll clear out of here.
3: Father, how can you talk that way to your oldest friend?
1: He's no friend of mine. Anymore, Georgia.
2: Who wants to be a friend of yours, anyhow? Trying to talk me into selling my ranch just because you want to sell yours.
1: All right, I'm through talking, but I'll promise you one thing, you bull-headed old gopher. You're going to regret what you're doing. Regret it mighty soon.
3: Daddy, I'm just... Well, all I can say is that I'm just thoroughly ashamed of you.
2: It's too blessed bad. And so you don't get contaminated staying in the same room with me. Go out and find that shiftless foreman of ours and tell him I want to see him.
3: Root? What do you want to see Root for?
2: Because I want Root to start rounding up the cattle. Henry Trowbridge or not, I'm driving my herd to market so I don't have to stay around here and listen to all that caterwauling about selling our ranches.
3: But what about Chad Remington? I thought you wrote him to come up here.
2: Well, what about Chad? He'll get here when he gets here. And if we're gone, maybe he can take the few days to find out what's going on behind the scenes.
0: Well, fortunately, Cherokee and I got to the colonel's place before he had a chance to trail his herd to market. And between the colonel, Georgia, and Root, the ranch foreman, we finally dragged out the story of what had been going on.
2: That's about all I can tell you, Chad. This cattle broker, Big John Biggers, claims he represents some packing house and wants to buy both Henry Trowbridge's ranch and mine. And I know blame well the price they're offering for my ranch alone. It's so gall-blamed high, it just can't be honest.
4: Pardon my intrusion, Colonel Winfield, but haven't you heard the old expression about not looking a gift horse to teeth, especially if the teeth are solid gold?
0: There's another old expression you ought to learn, Cherokee.

0: the old expression about not looking a gift horse to teeth? Especially if the teeth are solid gold.
1: There's another old expression you ought to learn, Cherokee. The one about all is not gold that glistens.
2: Chad, the awful thing about this whole business is the fact that it's breaking up a 40-year friendship between Mr. Trowbridge and my father.
1: Yeah, I can imagine. Since Trowbridge is insisting that he wants to sell.
0: Well, why doesn't this packing house buy Trowbridge's place and let it go with that?
3: For the life of me, I don't understand. Big John just keeps saying his both places are none. Isn't that so, Rube?
4: Well, I saw Mr. Bigger in town last night and tried to argue with him for all the good it did. But it's just like the boss said, Mr. Remington. Either they sell both ranches together as one piece, or there ain't no deal.
1: Mm-hmm. How do you feel about this thing, Root? Do you think the colonel ought to sell?
4: At that price, you ought to jump at it. Why, if it was me, they was...
3: Someone at the front door, Georgia. Go let him in.
4: Oh, don't bother, Miss Georgia. I'll let him in. Oh, hello, Mr. Trowbridge.
5: Howdy, Root. Is it all right if I come in?
2: It's Mr. Trowbridge, Dad. Come on in, Mr. Trowbridge, and meet Chad Remington and Mr. O'Bannon.
5: How do you do? Colonel, I just couldn't eat my supper after what happened this morning without, coming over and apologizing for losing my temper.
1: Well, that's a mighty nice thing for you to do, Mr. Trowbridge. The Colonel and Georgia were just telling us about the little set-to you had this morning.
5: Well, Colonel, we've been old friends too long to be old fools now. Put her there.
3: Oh, doggone it, Henry. If there's any apologizing to do, I'm going to do it.
2: Now, don't go starting another fight about who's going to apologize to whom.
1: Come on, Mr. Trowbridge, pull up a chair and sit down. You see, the colonel asked me up here thinking perhaps I could help untangle this little mystery. And since both ranches are involved, well, I'm mighty glad you dropped in at the time you did.
5: Thanks. Remington, you see... Well, to be perfectly honest, I've been pretty hard-pressed for money lately.
3: And... Money? Why didn't you come over and ask me for what you needed?
5: Well, Colonel, I just couldn't do that. 5 years ago, when Emma was so sick, just before she passed on, the doctor and ran so high, I mortgaged my place to the bank. The loan's been past due 3 months now, and they're readying to close me out.
3: Why, in thunder, didn't you come and tell me, you old Billy Gold?
5: I didn't need to when Big John come along with that offer. You see, that's why I was so set on making the deal. But, well, it's all right, Colonel. I'm not going to try to force you into it. And, well, I feel better for having told you the truth.
3: Well, how much do you owe there, Consum Bank?
5: Well, a little more than 4,000, but...
3: Trouble with you, Henry, and always has been. You're as stubborn as a Missouri mule. Georgia, hand me my glasses.
1: Well, what are you up to anyhow, Colonel?
3: I'm opening my safe and giving Henry the money he needs to pay off the bank. That's
5: No, Colonel. I won't take it.
3: Well, chickens, you won't. And if you say one word about thanking me, I will run you out of here.
5: Yeah, but...
3: Now, here it is. Just the way I got it from the bank. 4 bundles of bills, each $1,000.
5: Dad, rat it.
3: Go on, dry up. You'll start blubbering like a kid in a minute.
5: Yeah, but it's probably all the money you got.
3: Well, let you know. There's still another 4,000 odd right there in the safe. And if you know what's good for you, you get out of here and go on home.
5: Well, I see you tomorrow.
3: Root, go outside and make sure Mr. Trowbridge finds his horse all right. It's so dark, and with him crying, he may wander around all night.
4: Well, you bet, Colonel. I think I'll just keep on going down to the bunkhouse. Good night.
1: Colonel, after that exhibition, I'm surprised we're not all a little bit teary-eyed. If that's the way you treat your friends, I'm proud to be numbered one of them.
0: Although we haven't met before, Colonel, if you're looking for a friend in need, I'm in need, and I could very quickly become a friend of yours. Does the Colonel keep any drinking liquor around the house, Chad?
3: Mr. O'Bannon, you seem to forget that I come from the South. And I've got some of the rarest, finest, smoothest...
1: And you're going to keep it, Colonel. Anything that old and rare and smooth will be so foreign to Cherokee's palate that his tonsils would think he was drinking molasses syrup.
0: Well, is there anything wrong with molasses syrup?
1: Certainly not.
0: Good.
1: So if you'll follow me out to the kitchen, I'll pour you the biggest glass of molasses syrup a man ever drank. Thank you. Well, while I coerced the O'Bannon into retiring with only...

0: the nightcap you tie around your head. We found out later that Colonel Winfield's foreman, Root, hadn't gone to bed. In fact, he hit his horse and streaked for Big John Bigger's office in town.
1: Well, that's where I come in, John. Here's over elbows. With Trowbridge having enough money now to pay off the bank, even he's not going to want to sell out to us.
2: He hasn't paid off the bank yet, has he?
1: Well, no.
2: You and I are going to be waiting for Mr. Trowbridge and the trail that leads from his place to the bank tomorrow morning.
1: If you mean gun him down, that's risky business.
2: This whole thing is risky business. We got to get both those ranches, or we ain't got no deal with that mining company.
1: I still don't see why that mining company just don't buy one of the ranches.
2: Because when they started to check on that vein of silver you stumbled on up at the back end of Winfield's place, they found that half of it was over on Trowbridge's spread.
1: Yeah, I suppose they know what they're doing. Now that Trowbridge has got that money the colonel's given him, he's never going to sell. Just like the colonel said, he's stubborn as a mule.
2: There are two kinds of mules, my friend. Live mules and dead mules. And after Trowbridge leaves his place heading for the bank tomorrow morning, you know the kind of a mule he's going to be, don't you? So you better go home now and get some sleep. When you start shooting tomorrow morning, I want your nerves to be...

0: Ted, for the life of me, I don't understand why you get up at this ungodly hour in the morning to ride into town.
1: If I've told you once, I've told you 10 times. I want to get in and have a little talk with that big-hearted cattle broker, Big John Biggers. Try to find out what packing house is local enough to offer twice it.
0: Billy Blue Blazes, no matter where we go, bullets fly thicker than mosquitoes over a swamp.
1: Come on, Cherokee, knock on that horse. Those shots came from just ahead of us.
0: Thunder and lightning, Chad. That's Colonel Winfield's foreman, Root.
1: I wonder what in blazes he's up to. Oh, rein up. Whoa, boy, easy.
2: What the? Oh, it's you, Remington.
0: Merciful Providence, Chad. It's Henry Trowbridge. Shot 4 times through the back.
3: Poor old cuss.
1: Root, how come you got here so quick?
3: Why, Now, look here, Remington. Are you aiming to accuse me of anything?
1: Where's Trowbridge's money belt?
3: How in blazes should I know?
1: I can see where it was ripped off his trousers. And since you got here as fast as you did, you ought to know something about it.
3: What are you doing now? Calling me a thief?
1: If I had a mind to call you anything, thief might be just a small part of it.
3: Yeah, well...
0: That was a neat bit of pugilistic perfection, Chad. A left to his fat stomach and then a right to his jaw.
1: Hi, Cherokee. Come on, help me get Trowbridge's body to town. There must be a lawman in Varmint Valley. Before we're through, I've got a feeling he's going to need a few dozen two-gun...

0: And now, Frontier Town.
1: Well, I guess we all find it out sooner or later. After a thing is over and everything's explained, it seems quite simple how all the little jigsaw pieces fit together to make the picture. But with poor Henry Trowbridge dead, the $4,000 gone, and the bank about to take over his ranch, Cherokee and I, along with the colonel and his daughter, faced what seemed to be an insuperable problem. There appeared to be no answer whatsoever to supply a reason why some unnamed packing house should want both ranches so badly they'd pay a fantastic price. Our visit to the cattle broker, Big John, having been interrupted by the finding of Trowbridge's body, I asked the colonel's foreman, Root, to ride into town and see if Big John wouldn't come out to call on us. And he did, and the conversation was most enlightening.
2: You can talk all you want, Bigger, but I'm not changing my mind. My ranch is not for sale.
3: Oh, but surely, Colonel, there must be some price we could agree on that you'd take for your layout.
1: Oh, I don't mean to butt in, Bigger, but just how high can you go?
3: Well, I don't know for sure, Remington, but I might be able to induce my clients to raise their bid to, another few $1,000.
1: And maybe another few $1,000 on top of that, huh?
3: Yes, it's possible. It's possible.
1: In other words, your so-called clients want this property at any price.
3: So-called clients, eh? Just what are you hinting at?
1: All right, Bigger, here it is. No people in their right minds are offering a ridiculously high price for a couple of ranches like these two just to supposedly raise cattle for a packing house.
3: In other words, you're just calling me a liar.
1: I don't need you to put words in my mouth, but since the shoe seems to fit you, let's let it go at that.
4: Chad, look out!
1: Thanks, Cherokee, but I saw him go for his gun. If he wants to clear leather, it's all right with me. Well, Big John, figure you're big enough to try it?
3: Remington, I'd give you a chance at that. But right now, it just don't happen to be convenient.
4: You mean your insurance policy isn't paid up?
3: Colonel, that offer I made you was good for 6 more hours. You change your mind, if you've got a mind, you know where you can find me. In my office. I'll be there until 6 o'clock tonight.
5: Well, you certainly made him back down.
2: Sure did my heart good, Chad, to see him get his comeuppance.
4: That still doesn't explain just why anybody wants to pay the price he offered you for the ranch.
1: It convinced me of one thing, Cherokee. They don't want this place just to raise cattle. Now, tell me something, Colonel. Are there any mines or ore deposits anyplace around here?
2: Say, you don't think they found gold up on the ridge at the back end of my place, do you?
1: Well, I haven't the slightest idea. All I was doing was asking.
2: You know, you just gave me an idea, Chad. And doggone if I don't think it's worth checking up on.
5: Daddy, where are you going?
2: Never mind about me, Georgia. You stay here and keep our visitors company. Chad Remington isn't the only galoot around these parts who can smoke out trouble.
6: I tell you, boss, I think Remington's on to what we're trying to pull.
3: A lot of good it's going to do him, Root. That silver's been back in them hills for a couple of thousand years. No one found it until you just happened to dig a post hole up there.
6: Yeah, I know. But even if they don't find the silver, what good is that going to do us if we... Hey, look.
3: Huh?
6: Here comes the colonel out of the house, and he's heading straight for his horse.
3: Yeah. I wonder where he can be going all by himself. All right, Root, come on. We're hitting our own horses and trailing Colonel Winfield. I don't know where he's going, but we're sure finding out. All right, Raina.
6: Whoa.
3: You see where Winfield's going?
6: Yeah. He's heading right for the ridge where we chipped out the rock, and you can see the silver ore.
3: Yeah.
6: If he ever spots it, our deal's done for.
3: Get that rifle of yours out of the saddle, Booth.
6: Sure, but
3: wait till the colonel gets right on the top of the ridge, then we'll cut loose. When they find his body, it'll have rolled on the other side onto Trowbridge's property.
6: Yeah, that's right.
3: All right, come on. Line him up in your sights now. All right, now. Let him have it.

0: That's about all there is to it, Marshal. When the colonel didn't come back, we went out looking for him. Found his body down at the bottom of the drawer, loaded with lead.
1: There's not much chance of proving a case from that, no matter who you suspect. Well, I've got the colonel's will here, and if you wouldn't mind my reading it now, it'll save me a long ride out to the ranch sometime later.
2: It's all right, Marshal. There's nothing to be gained from putting it off.
1: Well, it runs about 4 pages, but when it's all through, it just leaves the ranch to you, Georgia, 50-50 with Chad Remington on an equal basis.
0: What? Half of it to me? I can't accept that, Georgia.
2: Well, I'm afraid you'll have to, Chad. Father was afraid something like this would happen. He left you half the ranch to make sure you'd look out for me. He paid for your trouble.
0: Well, I think I may accept it for the time being. If you don't mind, Georgia, let's be heading back for the ranch. I'm mighty curious to see how Root feels when he hears he's got me for his new boss.
2: Put the horses away.
3: Sure, miss. Sure.
0: Root, it may interest you to know that Colonel Winfield left half this ranch to me, and from now on, I'm giving the orders out here.
2: Oh, is that so? Well, I still have something to say about the running of this place.
0: Yeah? Well, I'm one gent who's not going to end up like your father did. I'm selling out and getting out of here.
2: Well, you can't sell without my signature, and I certainly am not selling.
0: That's what you think. Now, come on, let's not air our troubles in front of the help around here. You and I are going into the house and do a lot of talking. All right. I'm through wasting my breath on you. You keep the ranch since you want it so bad.
2: I certainly shall.
0: But I'm taking what money's left in the safe and clearing out of here.
2: Why, you're no better than a low-down crook.
0: That's enough. Now go on. Get that safe open while you're still able.
2: Chad Remington, you're nothing but a thief. That's what you are. A common, ordinary thief. There. Take the money. Take it and get out.
3: Just a minute, Remington.
2: Ruth.
3: You're not leaving here yet.
2: He threw down on me and made me open the safe.
3: Yeah, I saw the whole thing from outside the window. All right, Remington. I'll take that cash. Hand it over.
0: Sure, I'd be glad to. And if you know what's good for you, young lady, you won't try to follow me.

0: Mr. Beggar, I don't blame you for not believing me, but what I'm telling you is still the truth. Chad wants to sell you the Winfield Ranch.
1: That just don't make sense.
2: What's this Maverick doing here?
1: Well, he's been telling me some cock and bull story about Remington wanting to sell the ranch.
3: I'm not surprised after what he'd done. Pulled a gun on the gal, made her open the safe, and then lit out with all the money the colonel left in the safe.
1: What?
0: Certainly did. He's no fool. And he says if you'll get the girl here after dark tonight, he'll promise both of them will sign.
1: I'd like to know what Remington's up to.
0: He's just up to saving his own hide. That Georgia ran screaming to the marshal about Chad taking the money. Now he's wanted for burglary. What he's got to do now is raise enough money so he can hide out for a couple of years.
1: Crime sure doesn't pay, does it? All right, tell him it's a deal.
0: Now you're talking. You get the girl and Chad will be here about 10 o'clock tonight.
3: Something awful funny about this.
1: What do we care? As soon as the girl and Remington sign the deed, Remington's going to have a little surprise party. Since the marshal's out looking for him, I think it's only my duty as a decent citizen to turn him over to the law.
4: Everything worked out just fine. I got to Bigger's office at 10 o'clock, and 5 minutes later, Georgia reluctantly signed the deed.
5: There. But you'll never get away with this, Remington, believe me.
1: Okay, Remington. Now, you sign it, and the deal will be closed.
4: I'll sign it when I get $5,000 laid in my hand. All cash.
1: Cash? Now, where do you think I'd get $5,000 at this time of night?
0: I guess I forgot to tell you that he wanted it in cash.
4: Well, you better find it, my friend. What's in that cash box of yours there on the desk?
1: Yeah, I forgot about that. Well, I think I might have most of it in cash. There you are. There's 4,000 of it, bundled up just the way it came from the bank.
4: Thank you, Bigger. All right, Cherokee. Take this package of bills and compare the serial numbers with the money we took out of the colonel's safe today.
6: Yes, indeed. Yes, indeed.
1: What the devil are you up to?
4: Plenty. If the serial numbers on these bills are in sequence with those that were left in the colonel's safe, then this must be the money that was stolen from Henry Trowbridge's body. And we know who and why it was taken.
5: Chad, you were right. These numbers are all in sequence.
4: Cherokee, don't let Ruth get away. Georgia, get back. Get out of the way. Well, now that we've got the proof that they killed Henry Trowbridge, I don't think we'll have too much trouble finding out what made those ranchers valuable enough to risk a double murder charge. Georgie, you better go call the marshal. Cherokee and I will stay here and get these two crooks...

0: Don't mind telling you, Chad, that you certainly had me mystified for a while. You and Georgie put on that argument, it certainly sounded like the real thing.
1: That's one of the nice things about those Southern girls. And they put on an act, they put everything they've got into it.
0: Always have admired a Southern beauty. Trouble is, none of them ever admired me.
1: Well, now that Georgia is the sole owner of a fairly prosperous silver mine, you might go back and try setting your cap for her.
0: You mean marriage?
1: Oh, with a girl like Georgia, marriage should be very interesting.
0: Well, I will admit the young lady has her good points.
1: Oh, now, you can speak more clearly than that, Cherokee.
0: Huh? What do you mean?
1: Well, now, knowing that the Winfields come from your favorite state, Kentucky, what you really meant to say was that you were interested in the young lady because she has her good pints.
0: Yes, she certainly has her good pints. Now, with that silver mine she's got plenty of quartz, too.

Frontier Town, starring Tex Chandler and featuring Wade Crosby, is a Bruce Ells production. 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Music written and played by Ivan Dittmars. Be sure to be with us again same time next week for another fine action-adventure story with your favorite young Western star, Tex Chandler. And now this is Bill Forman to tell you that Frontier Town comes to you from Hollywood.

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There's a very sweet sound to Cape plums when you have them for afters.

0: I came across Mr. Kipling in the meadow by the church. If I've painted that spire once, he said, I've painted it a dozen times. He offered me an apple pie. An artist needs inspiration, he explained. Golden shortcrust pastry, delicious apple filling, and just the right amount of sugar sprinkled on top. But then, when it comes to the little details, Mr. Kipling does have an exceedingly good eye.
1: Nothing tastes nicer than Cadbury's Dairy Milk. Oh. Lovely, isn't it? Mm. As anyone can see, every bar is chunky.
2: Magic.
3: Yeah.
1: That's because there's a glass and a half of full cream milk in every half pound. That's why, sir, nothing tastes nicer than Cadbury's Dairy Milk. 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

0: This is Ralph Richardson. From time to time in this series, I shall be introducing as my guests some of my friends from the theater. Today, my invitation has been accepted by an actor whom I admire for many reasons, including the fact that he always makes me laugh. Theatergoers in many lands will know him through his performance in his own play, Edward, My Son, and by many other fine performances, both on the screen and on the stage. I refer, of course, to Robert Morley. But he's chosen an adaptation of a play by Jules Romain, Dr. Canock. Here, then, is Robert Morley as Dr. Canock.
1: I am a sincere believer in the cause of medical science, and in the district where I have recently begun to practice, I think that I may claim that I have done more towards the instilling of a proper respect for medical science than most of my professional colleagues, certainly more than my predecessor, Dr. Parpelet. I well remember our first meeting just 3 short months ago. It was my first visit to the district, one of the most picturesque of France's mountain arrondissements. I had completed the purchase by correspondence of Dr. Parpelet's practice, and I had finally arrived to take it over from him.
2: Well, well, the king is dead. Long live the king. Yes, my dear sir, from this moment. And I congratulate you. From this very moment, my practice is yours. If a patient calls before we leave, calls to consult me, my answer will be, no, my good friend, no. Here is your doctor now, Dr. Knock. I won't open my mouth again, professionally, unless you should do me the honor to call me into consultation.
1: I should be most honored to do so in view of your local experience.
2: You're very lucky, I might say, in finding a fellow like me ready to tempt fortune once again.
3: Yes, indeed. Dr. Parpelet always promised himself that when he retired, it should be from a town practice. That's why he brought himself to leave the district at all, when he might have gone on making a fortune here.
2: Yes, you're in luck, you know. A wonderful practice, this. A settled connection. All to yourself.
3: Not another doctor near.
2: A chemist who sticks to his job.
3: And a town you can't spend money in if you try.
2: No costly amusement.
3: Why, in 6 months' time, you'll have saved what the practice has cost you twice over.
2: The air here is very bracing. You can feel it. If you're a weakly child, you die in the first 6 months, before the doctor has time to do much for you. If you survive the first 6 months, well, you take a lot of killing. Apoplexies, bad hearts. Oh, yes. People who are certain there's nothing the matter with them just fall down dead when they're 50.
1: But you've not made your fortune by writing death certificates.
2: No, of course not. Well, there's always influenza. Not the common influenza, of course. They rather like a touch of that now and again. They think a good septic cold once a year keeps them from catching all sorts of other things. No, I mean the big, worldwide epidemics.
1: But if I have to wait for a worldwide epidemic...
2: I've seen two. One in 1889 and the last one in 1918.
1: You did fairly well out of them?
2: Oh, yes. Michaelmas 1919. The books look very well indeed.
1: Michaelmas 1919?
2: Yes, you see, the people here only pay their bills every Michaelmas. Every 29th of September.
1: And today is October the 3rd. What a good time to choose for parting with one's practice. But if they come to your dispensary, of course, they pay on the nail.
2: No, at Michaelmas. That's the custom.
1: But if they only come once, you're never going to see them again.
2: They pay at Michaelmas.
3: Most of them, of course, only do come once.
1: Really? Well, what about the regular patients?
2: Regular patients?
1: Well, the ones that you see 2 or 3 times a week, or, well, at least 2 or 3 times a month.
3: My dear, do you hear that? Patients who come calling like the butcher and the baker. My dear Dr. Knock, when you've had a little more experience...
2: No, believe me, you'll find this the very best type of practice. It leaves you so free.
1: Evidently. I should have brought my fishing rod. Well, the situation is now crystal clear. My dear Dr. Parpelet, you have sold me for some 400,000 francs, which I still owe you, a practice which is worth about 40.
2: Oh, but no, my dear...
1: Don't apologize. I'm not grumbling.
2: But haven't you any money of your own?
1: Not a penny. I live on what I earn. The sooner I get started, the better. As a matter of fact, I have a few ideas about improving this practice. There are just a few details you might help me with now. Now then, has Saint Maurice got a town crier?
2: Yes, he cries for lost dogs and sales of old furniture.
1: Good. Now then, what's the population?
2: 3,500, perhaps. 6,000 if you count the two villages beyond. Twice that in the whole district.
1: Poor people, mostly?
2: Not all of them. Some of them are quite well off, but stingy.
1: Are the women religious? No, no, please. Please, this is a very important point.
3: They go to church.
1: But do they think about God a lot?
3: Oh, dear me, no.
1: Good. Now, how about vice? Drug taking, blasphemy, political aberrations?
2: I fail to see. Drug taking? No, hardly any. Politics? The usual thing.
1: Much adultery? Would you say that conjugal infidelity was more epidemic or endemic? Huh? And in which category does it prevail?
2: You really do ask the most amazing question. There's no more here than elsewhere.
3: Bless. What chance have they? The way people spy on you.
1: Good. Now, you've nothing else to tell me? No queer religions, superstitions, orders of druids and things like that? No old herb women? No white witches?
2: Oh, nothing like that.
1: Good. Then the reign of medical science can begin. I am strongly convinced that Samaris offers more opportunities than you think. You, sir, should be leaving here with your pockets full of gold, and you, madam, with three rows of pearls round your neck, in an expensive limousine.
2: Oh, well, we shall see. I shall be back in 3 months for my first installment.
1: Obviously, there was no time to be lost. And before any results could be expected, there were one or two alliances to be formed. I began to make them forthwith. So you are the town crier?
4: Yes, Mr. Canuck.
1: Dr. Canuck, when I speak to you, please answer yes, doctor, or no, doctor. And when you talk of me, say the doctor did this, or the doctor said so-and-so. It's a thing I'm most particular about.
4: Yes, doctor.
1: Now then, what did you make of my predecessor here, Dr. Parpelet?
4: Not much, I didn't. Some did. But you'd come here to see him, and 9 times out of 10 he'd say, be off with you, there's nothing wrong with you. You'll be all right tomorrow, he'd say.
1: Really?
4: Yeah. Or he'd tell you to take some tuppenny remedy, drink a glass of hot water first thing in the morning, or a cup of chamomile tea when you went to bed. Now, when a man pays 8 francs for his doctor, he does like his physic to cost something.
1: Well, naturally, I'm sorry to hear that. What did you charge Dr. Papley when he employed you professionally?
4: We never did. Not in 30 years.
1: Well, things are going to be different now. Are you free this morning? Good. Now then, this is what I want you to cry for me. Can you read my writing? It says, Dr. Canuck, who has taken over Dr. Papley's practice, presents his compliments to the inhabitants of Samaris, and begs to inform them that in the public interest, and with the hope of checking the alarming increase of those diseases which are now spreading through this once healthy district, he will give from 9:30 to 11 every Monday morning free consultation and advice. To strangers, the cost will be 8 francs, as usual.
4: Oh, that's a great scheme. They'll think a lot of that. In the public interest. And today's Monday, and it's market day. There's a lot of country folk come into town. Why, when they've heard me cry that, you won't have room for them all.
1: I'll manage. The public health must be safeguarded. Nothing is more important. I can see that you're a man of sense and public spirit yourself. I rely on you. While you're here, perhaps I'd better have a look at you, too. Now then, there is something, isn't there?
4: When I've had my dinner, I sometimes get a sort of a feeling. Sort of here.
1: Show me the exact spot. There? Or there? Quite so, between the two. Where my finger is now? Hurts you when I press it? So?
4: Yes, it sort of hurts.
1: Ah. Do you feel it more than usual after you've been eating venison? You do, don't you?
4: I don't eat venison, but if I did, I believe I would.
1: Ah, now we're getting at it. That's most important. How old are you?
4: 51. 52 next year.
1: 52 next year. Well, my friend. Well, well. You can work today as usual. That won't hurt you. But go to bed early. Tomorrow, stop in bed. I'll come and see you. I shan't charge you anything, but don't go telling people that, mind.
4: Oh, thank you, Doctor. Thank you. But is it something serious?
1: No, no, no. We won't call it serious. Yet. We're taking it in time. Just in time. As you'll be working today, you can take a little soup. Tomorrow, we'll see what we can really cut you off. Till then, good luck. But, my dear sir, as a schoolmaster of this town, you really ought to face up to your responsibilities. Teaching people here the laws of health, setting up the right standards of household hygiene, of good heavens, the 101 things a doctor and a schoolmaster can only do if they do them together.
2: But Dr. Papillet never told me, Dr. Knock, never once suggested...
1: Good heavens, to think of these wretched people left to their own devices, hygienically, prophylactically. Oh,
2: they certainly are.
1: I'll wager they drink the water here and never give a thought to the billions of bacteria in every mouthful.
2: No, I'm sure they don't.
1: Do you suppose they even know what a microbe is?
2: I doubt it. Some of them may have heard the word, but I expect they think it's a sort of fly.
1: Terrible, terrible. Well, my dear Monsieur Bernard, it'll naturally take a little time now to destroy this fool's paradise, but we must do our best, you and I. We must do our best.
2: Oh, I'm quite willing. I only fear I shan't be of much help.
1: Monsieur Bernard, somebody who knows you very well tells me that you have one serious fault. You are too modest.
2: Oh, Doctor, no.
1: This is no time for modesty. A man of your talents, outstanding, I'm told, cannot evade his responsibilities any longer. Lectures, Monsieur Bernard, classes in hygiene, an intensive course in elementary hygiene. The public health demands it of you. Can you stand there and watch people die? Monsieur Mousquet, pray sit down.
5: Thank you.
1: You're the town chemist,
5: uh-huh.
1: A position of unusual trust. I found time yesterday to give one glance round your establishment.
5: Oh.
1: One glance showed me how excellently it was equipped and how admirably you manage it.
5: Doctor, you're too kind.
1: No. A physician, these things concern me very closely. A doctor who hasn't got a first-class pharmaceutical chemist to depend on is like a general fighting a battle without guns.
5: I'm glad you give my profession its due.
1: Still, such a high standard of service as you provide, of course, brings its own reward as well. You can't make less than a million francs a year.
5: A profit? My dear doctor, I wish I made half that.
1: But that's absolute nonsense. You've no competitors?
5: Oh, no, not one for 10 miles or more.
1: It's almost unbelievable. Was my predecessor not quite up to his work? Between ourselves?
5: Oh, Dr. Papillet was a most worthy man. We couldn't have got on better, but...
1: But if you bound up his prescriptions at the year's end, they wouldn't have made a very big book, I suppose.
5: You've hit it.
1: And yet, as you know yourself, every single soul in Saint-Maurice is ipso facto a potential patient.
5: Of course, they have to fall ill first.
1: Fall ill? That is a phrase, Monsieur Mousquet, that modern science has rendered meaningless.
5: Oh?
1: Health is a mere word. I only see around me people suffering more or less acutely from diseases more or less serious, which more or less rapidly get the better of them.
5: Uh-huh.
1: Oh, of course, if you go on telling them that they're quite well, they're glad enough to believe you. But your only excuse for doing so would be if you had so many patients on your hand already, you couldn't attend to any more.
5: That sounds a very interesting theory.
1: It's simply the modern scientific view of the matter. Think it over. We compel every citizen to defend his country on the very same principle. We should force him, whether he likes it or not, to fight against disease.
5: Quite.
1: My dear Monsieur Mousquet, our calling, yours and mine, ranks second to none in the world. How shameful that it should sink bit by bit from the high place of prosperity and influence to which our predecessors, the best of them, have raised it. Would not that be a sort of treason?
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7: 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You'll share adventures with Barry Craig, confidential investigator, and take part in another true story of your police force in action on Dragnet. While later, Dane Clark brings excitement on Crime and Peter Chambers. And what about Wednesdays? 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The Great Gildersleeve supplies comedy, while Big Story brings you the facts behind one reporter's headline feature. For adventurous doings in adventurous settings, Thursdays take you to the West with Roy Rogers and later James Stewart on Six Shooter. Then to the waterfront area of New Orleans for a voyage with Jason and the Golden Fleece. And Friday is sheer fun in the company of Bob Hope, Phil Harris and Alice Faye, and all the storytellers on Can You Top This? So stay with us all week, won't you, on NBC.
6: We now continue Theatre Royal with your host, Sir Ralph Richardson.
1: It was a matter of some pride to me, the way in which I was able to extend my practice those first 2 months. And I can quite truthfully say that the number of patients who placed themselves in my hand was the clearest possible proof of their implicit belief in the efficacy of medical science.
3: Yes, we come from the big farm on the road to Lucia, me and my husband.
1: A farm like that now must mean a lot of work.
3: Oh, it does. 18 cows, the bull, the fat stock. There's a mare in foal. We've got goats and pigs on the poultry.
1: And no one to help you?
3: Oh, why, of course. 3 men and a girl in the house and more for the hay and the harvest.
1: So many? But it doesn't leave you much time to look after yourself. And you feel ill.
3: No, not ill, exactly, but I get blown.
1: Blown? Oh, yes, of course, blown. Show me your tongue. Oh, dear. Not much appetite?
3: No, not really.
1: Bend over, will you please? Breathe. Cough. Cough again. Did you ever fall off a ladder when you were young?
3: I don't remember.
1: Ever feel a pain here at night when you're getting into bed? A sort of cramp?
3: Yes, sometimes.
1: Of course, you realize what's wrong with you.
3: No.
1: Well, that's just as well, perhaps. Now, you want to be cured or you don't want to be cured?
3: Oh, but I do.
1: Let me warn you at once, this will be a very long and a very costly business.
3: Oh, my gracious. Why will it?
1: Because the trouble that's been going on for 40 years can't be cured in 5 minutes.
3: 40 years?
1: Ever since you fell off that ladder.
3: Oh.
1: It must have been quite a big ladder placed against a wall. And you fell backwards. Plump. Oh. That's where it caught you. On the left one, luckily.
3: But what's it going to cost me?
1: What's a yearling calf worth now and a pig for killing? 2 of them.
3: 300,000 francs. Oh, what a thing to happen to me.
1: Would you sooner try Lourdes? I say nothing against it.
3: Oh, that costs a lot, too, and it's never sure. How can I have got all that the matter with me?
1: I can show you in a moment on the blackboard. Now then, here's your spinal column in sections, very roughly, of course.
3: Mm.
1: This is your Turk's fasciculum, and this is your Clark's column. Can you follow me?
3: Yeah.
1: Now then, when you fell off that ladder, your Turk and your clock slipped, sideslipped, like that.
3: Oh,
1: only the 50th of an inch. Not much, is it? No, you're quite right. But look at them. What a position. The result is a constant and severe strain upon the multipolaries.
3: Oh, think of that now. Oh, just think of that.
1: Oh, don't imagine that you're going to die of it today or tomorrow. No, we can take our time.
3: Yes, Doctor, you may well be surprised to see me.
1: A little surprise?
3: Oh, when a Madame Pont, that is a Mademoiselle Lampouma that was, comes with all the rest of free treatment, it is rather astonishing, isn't it?
1: But the greater the compliment, madam, and I am conscious of it.
3: Our family, of course, goes back to the 13th century, but I won't pretend that my income's what it was. Only last year I had to sell a 300-acre estate of ours, La Michouille. I still wonder whether I did right.
1: It depends what you invested the money in, madam.
3: I bought oil shares, Doctor. What do you think of oil?
1: One of the most useful of minerals.
3: Ah.
1: As an investment, speculative, rather. Apt to rise a little and then fall a lot for no very apparent reason.
3: Oh, it makes me go cold all over. Oh, you don't know what the worry the managing of a few little pennies is to me. But you're wondering, perhaps, what I've come for. Lining up with all my tenants for a free visit.
1: Whatever your reasons, madam, I know they were good ones.
3: It's just that I've heard such good reports of the perfectly splendid work you've been doing since you came into the district. And I thought to myself, I know what the people round here are. They'll none of them go near him, and that's all the thanks he'll get. But then I said to myself, if they see that a Madame Pont, a Mademoiselle Lampouma that was, is not ashamed to pay a free visit to the doctor, why, neither will they be. The least thing I do is remarked upon quite naturally.
1: A most praiseworthy step to take, madam, and I thank you for it.
3: While I'm here, there is one little thing. What with my tenants and my investments, I worry so much. There are whole nights, I do assure you, when I simply can't sleep. It's most exhausting. I suppose you don't know a cure for sleeplessness.
1: Have you suffered from insomnia long? Did you ever consult Dr. Parpolet about it?
3: Oh, Dr. Parpolet. He told me to buy a volume of law reports and read 6 pages every night in bed.
1: He may have been wrong. I have known cases of insomnia which proved to be of the very gravest import.
3: Really?
1: Insomnia, for instance, which was due to some organic disease of intracerebral circulation. That change in the arterial walls, which we call atheroma.
3: Oh.
1: Your cerebral arteries, madam, that is, the arteries that feed the brain, it is possible, maybe as hard and as brittle as pipe stems.
3: Pipe stems.
1: A common comparison.
3: Oh, good heavens. Would smoking bring that on? I do smoke a little, you know.
1: We may have to take that into account. Then again, insomnia may come from a constant sapping of the gray matter of the brain by nerves which are diseased.
3: Oh, how dreadful. Oh, can you explain that, doctor?
1: But of course. Try and picture to yourself a sort of crab, or a kind of octopus, or a very large spider, which nibbles at you and sucks at you, and little by little drains away the whole of the inside of your head.
3: Oh, how terrible. Oh, that's what the matter. Oh, I knew it. Oh, doctor, I'd rather die at once. Oh, I'd rather you killed me. I'm going to faint. The pain's coming on. Oh, hadn't you better give me a little morphia? I can't face it. I simply can't face it. I'd sooner be told straight out. I must know. Is it absolutely fatal?
1: No.
3: Can it be cured?
1: In time.
3: You're not deceiving me. I'd rather know the worst. I'll be brave.
1: If you're ready to go through with the treatment, madam, steadily and patiently, but I warn you, it's going to cost a lot of money.
3: Oh, anything. If only you will try to cure me.
1: Madam, I promise you, rushed off my feet as I am, I will try. Yes, it was hard work those first 3 months. Almost more patients than I could cope with. Patients coming in to consult me from miles around. The Hotel Semmeries could scarcely find room to accommodate them until I had time to see them. It was converted, at my suggestion, into a sort of sanatorium where I could give them proper attention in the privacy of their own rooms. Madame Remy, the manageress, was hard put to it, poor soul. She had to take on a vastly increased staff to attend to them properly. Indeed, when Dr. Papley returned to the town at the end of the first 3 months to claim his first quarterly payment of me, he could scarcely find accommodation.
8: Good morning, sir. Can I do anything for you?
2: Thank you, nurse. I want Madame Remy. This is still the Saint-Maurice Hotel.
8: Yes, but may I ask what you want to see Madame Remy for?
2: I want her to show me to my room.
8: You're one of the patients that are expected.
2: Patients? No, I'm not a patient. I'm a doctor.
8: Oh, the new assistant. Well, that's a good thing.
2: Well, surely you know me.
8: I'm sorry, no. We get so many.
2: I'm Dr. Papalet. I was the doctor here up to 3 months ago. Oh, you don't belong here.
8: Well, certainly I belong here. But I never heard of any doctor but Dr. Canuck. If you'd excuse me, Madame Remy will come in a moment, I'm sure. I must finish sterilizing my pillowcases. Oh, here she is. Someone to see you, madam.
9: Why, Dr. Papalet, you've not come to stay with me.
2: Yes, I have, as a matter of fact. How are things at the hotel?
9: Things are quite well, thank you. I've no rooms free.
2: It's not the fair today. Why are you so full? Who are all these people?
9: Patients taking treatment.
2: But what do they stop here for?
9: There's nowhere else to stop. But I'm sure they've nothing to complain of. Though it'll be much better when the new wing's built. But they're very well looked after. And as to the hygiene, oh, very, very strict.
2: But I don't understand. Where do they all come from?
9: All over the place. Everyone's heard of Dr. Canuck, and they all want to consult him.
2: Huh?
9: They don't always know what's wrong with them, but they all know there's something. And it's lucky for them Dr. Canuck's here to advise them.
2: Oh? Why?
9: The way they were going on and never giving a thought to it. Eating things and drinking things and doing everything they shouldn't.
10: Dr. Canuck here yet? Why, Dr. Papalet.
2: Ah.
10: I thought it was a ghost. Well, you are a stranger. How long is it since you left?
2: 3 months, that's all, Monsieur Mousquet. Madame Mousquet is well, I hope?
10: Oh, much better.
2: Why? Was something the matter with her?
10: You don't remember? Oh, no, of course you wouldn't. The headache she was always complaining of, well, she doesn't get them any longer. One now and again, of course, from overwork. Oh, things are terribly busy at the shop these days. Just can't keep pace with the prescriptions. As for poor Dr. Canuck, still, as he says, it does you good to know you're benefiting your fellow creatures. Ah, here he is. Good morning, Doctor.
1: Ah, good morning, Mousquet. Why, Dr. Papley, I was just thinking about you. Have you had a good journey? We've got business together, haven't we? That first installment.
10: Oh, you'd like to be alone, gentlemen. I'll be in number 15.
2: You know, Dr. Canuck, I'm frankly amazed, quite amazed.
1: You are, eh? I keep very careful records. Shall I show you one or two of them, just for your own eye? You won't have forgotten our talk of 3 months ago, eh? Now then, first, patient seen. Curve showing weekly total, leaving out those that I see free on Mondays. Mid-October, 37. End of October, 90. Huh? End of November, 128. End of December, well, that's not added up yet, but it'll be over 150. Now then, here's regular treatments. End of November, 121. End of December, that'll be about 250.
2: You're making fun of me.
1: But what is there extraordinary in that? We have 2,853 households in the district, and there are 1,502 incomes of over 12,000 francs.
2: But how do you know that?
1: Never mind. That took some doing. I spent all October on it.
2: I see, I see.
1: Here in this town live some hundreds of people, a featureless, meaningless mass of humanity. What is my task? To rescue and resolve each one of them into a scientific individuality, into a medical existence of his own. I put a man to bed. I watch. I wait. Something will come of it.
2: You can't put a whole town to bed.
1: Why not? That remains to be seen. I believe I'm the only man among you that would put a whole town to bed and keep it in bed until I found out what was really the matter with it. Look at this valley below us. Do you see? The first time I stood at this window looking out, the morning after I came here, I wasn't overconfident, I can tell you. It didn't seem to make much odds whether I stood here or not. The whole place turned its back on me. But now, like an organist at his keyboard, I pull a stop, I touch a note, and from far off, the sounds respond. In 250 of those houses, we can't see them all for the distance of the trees, there are 250 rooms, and in each one of them at this very moment, somebody is testifying to the might of medical science. Upon 250 beds, those prostrate forms bear witness to life's meaning, and through me, they are made one with the great cause I serve.
2: My dear friend, my colleague, I have something to suggest to you.
1: What?
2: A little country town's no use to a man like you. You need a city to work in. Let me hand over to you my practice in Lyon, my new one, and let me come back to practice here.
1: Oh, no, no, no. I hardly think that would be a good idea, or acceptable to Saint-Maurice. To Madame Remy at this hotel, for instance, or to Monsieur Mousquet, the chemist, for instance. No, I hardly think this is the place for you now. Stay for a day or two, by all means. I really think you ought to take a day or two's rest.
2: Huh? You're not serious, are you? The way you said that, if I didn't know the ropes myself, your manner, the way you look at me, as if you saw right inside one. Oh, very well done indeed.
1: It is interesting, for really, you know, I do it quite unconsciously. The moment I set eyes on a man, I begin to diagnose his case, whether I mean to or not.
2: Forgive me, I don't want to make too much of it, but I've a reason for asking. When you say that I need a day or two's rest, were you in fun or were you... because it does fit in with something that's been a little on my mind lately. I've been noticing one or two trifling things about myself, which have, well, I won't say worried me, but... So that just for the interest of it, I'd like to know whether my own observations fit in, so to speak, with this automatic diagnosis of yours.
1: My dear sir, for the moment, we will let that be. I must begin my rounds, but you'll lunch with me, please. And as to the state of your health and whatever may need to be done about it, we can go into that in my consulting room this afternoon at our leisure.
0: This is Ralph Richardson again. This week, in our adaptation of Jules Romaine's play, Dr. Canock,
11: I've been gardening in white gloves just to prove that dirt can't hide from new Tide. Tide's been intensified to bring you cleanness no other low-priced powder can beat. I'm going to hide these filthy gloves in the pockets of these cords. Too tough a test for a low-priced powder, not for new Tide. Now for those hidden gloves. How's that for cleanness? Proof that dirt just can't hide from intensified Tide. Try it.

0: now, here he is, the one, the only...
1: That old fogey? Oh, that's me, Groucho Marx. Well, here I am again with $2,000 for one of our couples, and if any of them say the secret word, the duck will fly down and pay him $100. The word tonight is pippa. Well, I'm a dirty bird. And you look like George Gobel. Scram, duck. Mr. Fenneman, on with it, huh?
2: No, Groucho, Mrs. Floretta McCutcheon, Mr. Frank Farber are waiting to talk to you, so folks, you come in, please, and meet Groucho Marx.
1: Welcome, welcome to the DeSoto Plymouth Dealers. Say the secret word and divide $100. It's a common word, something you see every day. Floretta McCutcheon and Frank Farber, eh? Mrs. McCutcheon? May I call you Floretta, Mrs. McCutcheon? It's a pretty name, and I like to get friendly early.
3: Well, most of my friends call me Mac.
1: Oh, okay, Mac. How old are you, Mac?
3: 66 years.
1: I wouldn't have dared to ask Floretta that question. 66, with your very bouncy-looking 66, Mac. I presume your family has grown and you have time on your hands. Do you have any hobbies that might be of interest?
3: Well, I've had the same one for about 30 years.
1: The same hobby for 30 mm-hmm. years? Mm-hmm. Well, so have I. Do you suppose it could be the same hobby? What is yours?
3: Well, mine's bowling.
1: Oh. Well, that's where we part. Mine happens to be growing small avocado trees. No avocados, just small avocado trees. Are you a pretty good bowler?
3: Well, I was once upon a time, Groucho.
1: Really?
3: I traveled over a good part of the United States.
1: A bowling ball?
3: Yes, with a bowling ball. Rolling. Mm-hmm. Rolling exhibitions with local bowlers.
1: You must have been a pretty good bowler. You say you put on exhibitions?
3: That's right.
1: Did you ever break par?
3: Yes.
1: Or whatever they call it?
3: In bowling, par is a 300 or perfect score.
1: Uh-huh.
3: And I rolled 10 of them in different places throughout the country.
1: Really?
3: And I had 11 800 three-game scores. And I had an all-time average for 8,000 games of 201 for the 10 years that I gave exhibitions.
1: You're the Jack Dempsey, Ben Hogan, and Babe Ruth of bowling, huh? Give me your hand, Mac. I want to shake hands.
3: Do you ever bowl yourself?
1: I didn't bowl myself. I used a ball. I tried it myself. I never could get down the alley. I was always in the gutter. Even when I wasn't bowling. Mr. Father, that's you?
4: Precisely.
1: You're Frank, huh? Frank,
4: that's right.
1: Frank Farber, huh? Something like Frank Footer, isn't it?
4: That's right.
1: Well, I thank you not to be too frank on this show. You can be earnest, but in television, there's an unwritten law that nobody is ever frank.
4: Nobody.
1: No. Now that we passed that hiatus, where are you from, Frank?
4: I come from Italy, a small town called Comiso.
1: Are you married, Frank?
4: That's right, I am.
1: You are married, huh? Well, where were you when the trap was sprung? In other words, where did you meet your wife?
4: I met my wife in Italy. She was a tourist at the time, and...
1: Tourist?
4: That's right.
1: Oh. What was your reaction to this American girl the first time you saw her? Do you remember?
4: Was love at first sight. My hat was on fire.
1: Your hat was on fire? I thought over there they wore a beret most of the time.
4: Mm-hmm.
1: Why didn't you take your hat off if you were wooing a girl?
4: So, and,
1: You choose to ignore this, is that it? What sort of work do you do, Frank?
4: I am a barber in the Knickerbocker Hotel here in Hollywood.
1: You're a barber at the Knickerbocker? Oh, I had a close shave at the Hotel Knickerbocker one night. That's another story, which I don't care. Well, how are you getting along with your wife, Frank, after that romantic courtship? Do you ever have any arguments?
4: Well, once in a while we do, especially when I look at some other woman, she doesn't like the idea. On Sunday, we take a ride to some place,
1: uh-huh.
4: And if by accident you look someone, and then we start to fight on that.
1: Is she driving while you're casing the sidewalk?
4: I'm just a local.

0: fight than this.
1: Is she driving while you're casing the sidewalk?
0: I'm just a look at him.
1: Now, who wins these little spats, you or your wife, when you have a...
0: Well, Ursula, I have the last word.
1: You have the last word? I'm sure you do. And what is the last word? Help?
0: No. She says, shut up. And I say, all right.
1: Well, normally, I don't approve of a woman telling her husband to shut up, but after an old joke like that, I think she's perfectly justified. Well, I'd like to go on talking to you two, but it's time to play your life. Bet your life, huh? Now, you selected geography, and remember, the more the question is worth, the harder it is. Now, what do you want to start with?
0: $70.
2: All right.
0: $70.
1: $7?
0: 70.
1: Oh, $70.
0: $70.
1: Oh. What, $70, what formerly was known as the Sandwich Island?
0: Sandwich Island.
1: Talk it over.
0: Who's the figures?
2: West Indies?
0: Hmm?
2: West Indies?
0: Western Indies?
1: No, it's the Hawaiian Island.
0: Well.
3: Lost half your $100, you now have $50.
1: That's where the Isle of Sandwich invented the sandwich. This is completely inaccurate, but I like to give our little historical facts every minute.
0: We take the $80 now.
1: You take the $80. You've been very successful with the 70, and now we take the $80. Okay, what country is directly south of Denmark?
0: Sweden.
1: No, I assure you can tell from the groan by the audience that it's Germany.
3: You lost half your 50, you now have $25.
1: Well, your wife gets a hold of you tonight, huh?
0: We've been successful to get to the $90, please. We'll take the $90.
1: Now, you might as well. You're riding high.
2: Yeah.
1: And you're shooting along here. In what river do you find the Thousand Islands?
0: What is it? The Amazon?
1: Give us an answer.
2: Niagara.
0: Huh?
2: Niagara.
0: The Niagara?
1: St. Lawrence.
3: You now have $12.50.
0: Who shoots it for $100?
2: Oh.
1: All right, for $100, San Jose is the capital and only large city of what Central American country?
0: San Jose is the capital of... San Jose, I know that. Costa Rica.
1: I sure thought you were going to say Australia, but it's Costa Rica.
3: Ah. And you wind up with $112.50.
1: Well, thanks and good luck to the Soda Plymouth Dealers. I'm glad you won that last one.
4: 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Now then, what's some other discriminating people?
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3: Well, just before we went on the air, our studio audience selected Miss Betty Likens. Her partner is Mr. Joel H.V. Striegel. So, folks, would you come in, please, and meet Groucho Marx.
1: Welcome, welcome to You Bet Your Life. Say the secret word and divide.

0: $100. It's a common word, something you see every day. Betty Likens, I'll start with you.
1: Are you married?
2: No.
1: You're not married?
2: No.
1: Are you interested in matrimony? And if not, how did you ever get to be a girl?
2: Yes, I am interested in matrimony if the right man came along.
1: There is no such thing, Betty.
2: There isn't?
1: Take what you can get, huh? Well, I'll keep my eye open, and I'll let you know if anything shows up.
2: Okay, Groucho.
1: Do you have a job, Betty?
2: Yes, I do. I'm a ground hostess with Airport Transit at both Lockheed and International Terminal.
1: Depending on the smog, huh?
2: Yes.
1: Your name is Joel, Mr. Strudel, eh?
3: No, Striegel. Joel H.V. Striegel.
1: Striegel, eh? How did you meet Mrs. Strudel?
3: I haven't met Mrs. Striegel yet.
1: Well, have you met Mrs. Strudel?
3: No, Groucho, I haven't met her either.
1: You're not married, huh?
3: No, I'm not married yet.
1: Have you ever been married?
3: Never, Groucho.
1: What is the secret, sir? I mean the secret of your single blessedness.
3: Well, perhaps it's because I'm looking for the perfect girl.
1: Betty, take a bow. Is there any specific thing you're looking for? Young, beautiful, rich?
3: Yes, there's one requirement that I'd insist upon, and that is that she be a vegetarian.
1: Well, and how would you meet her? I beg your pardon. What was that?
3: I said vegetarian.
1: You mean you want a horse doctor?
3: No, I said vegetarian.
1: Betty, I know this sounds silly, but this may be the most important decision of your life. Do you like carrots?
2: Yes.
1: String beans?
2: Yes.
1: Well, if you got married, would you be willing to spend your honeymoon at the farmer's market?
2: No.
1: Well, let's take a big holiday. For example, how did you observe Thanksgiving? You shoot off fireworks?
3: No, I enjoyed a delicious Thanksgiving dinner with...
1: You did, huh? Well...
3: more than 150 people who were members or those who attended the dinner of the Los Angeles Vegetarian Society.
1: Uh-huh. Well, what did you have to eat? Balto?
3: No, we had a delicious roast of raw nuts and some vegetable. And we also had a salad with several different kinds of dressings. And we had something that tasted like cranberries, but wasn't. And
1: what was it?
3: I still have to find that out.
1: Well, you say you had...
3: And then, I almost forgot, Groucho, the previous Thanksgiving, and of course we have a different meal at each Thanksgiving.
1: Well, I should think so. I don't...
3: We had a delicious soybean roast at the previous Thanksgiving dinner.
1: A soybean roast, instead of turkey, huh?
3: That's right.
1: I wonder which part of a soybean roast goes over the fence last. Joel, I've kidded you, but I really didn't mean it. I know there's a whole lot to be said for your philosophy. And right after the show, Betty and I will have a big steak at the House of Murphy. Is that all right with you, Betty?
2: Oh, fine.
1: Now let's play You Bet Your Life. Huh?
4: In the race for the $2,000, the first couple won $112.50. And a secret word is paper.
1: Now, you chose as your category familiar expressions using the name of animals or birds. Right. Now, one answer between you, your partners. Now, what are you going to start with?
3: The $50 question.
1: $50. What is the expression using the name of an animal or bird that means a compartment in a desk used for the storing of papers?
3: Pigeonhole, wouldn't it be?
2: Yes.
3: Pigeonhole.
1: Pigeonhole is right, yeah.
4: You now have $150.
1: Now, what do you want to try?
3: 70.
1: 70,
2: yeah.
1: 70, all right. What is the expression using the name of an animal or bird that means a large barrel or cask? What is a large barrel or cask? Has an animal's or a bird's name attached to it.
3: That is a tough one, isn't it?
2: Yes, it is.
1: Well, you'll know it when you hear it. It's hogshead.
2: Oh, no.
3: That's
4: You lost your $150, you now have $75.
1: All right, now what are you going to go for?
5: 60.
1: What is the expression using the name of an animal or bird that means the inclined frame or bumper in the front of a locomotive? The front part of a locomotive.
6: I did know that.
1: You see, if you weren't a vegetarian, you would know it was cowcatcher.
6: Cowcatcher.
1: Well, here's your last chance to beat the other couples. Now, don't get discouraged.
4: You have $37.50.
1: Now, what are you going to go for? Big one or a little one?
5: I'll go for a little one.
6: All right. Make it the...
1: 40?
6: 40. All right.
1: What is the expression using the name of an animal or bird that means that the feet turn inward?
4: Pigeon-toed is right. Line up with $77.50.
1: Thanks, and good luck to the DeSoto Plymouth dealers. Sorry you didn't win more.
5: Thank you.
4: Groucho, we heard about a very unusual couple in town, so I asked them to come down to our show, and they're here tonight. Prince and Princess Anago, would you come in, please, and meet... Groucho Marx.
1: A prince and a princess on our show? Well, what do you know?
5: Oh.
1: Well, welcome, welcome for the DeSoto Plymouth dealers. Welcome to the DeSoto Plymouth dealers. Say the secret word and take home an extra $100. It's a common word, something you see every day. Prince, it's a pleasure to have you here.
7: May I reciprocate my happiness, sir?
1: Well, you certainly may. You realize, of course, I'm just a commoner. You aren't going to jeopardize your royal standing talking to me, are you?
7: By no means.
1: Well, you'll go a long way to find anybody that's commoner than I am. Prince Inago, now, just where do you do your princing? Where are you a prince, principally? I mean, in what principality? I'm as unprincipled as they come. Huh?
7: Well, in the Belgian Congo, in a little place called Tarira.
1: Tarira?
7: Yes.
1: That's, I never heard of that...
7: It is roughly about 200 kilometers southwest of Luebo.
1: Oh. Well, since I've never heard of that, that makes it pretty clear up to now. Now, how many members of this tribe are there, Prince?
7: There are approximately 3 million.
1: I see. Well, that's quite a tribe, eh? May I ask how old you are, Prince?
7: I'm 30 and 5.
1: 30 and 5. That makes you, let's see... you must be 35, eh?
7: Precisely correct, sir.
1: You see, I'm not accustomed to conversing with princes, Prince, so if I fracture protocol occasionally, I trust you'll understand.
7: Yes, sir.
1: For example, princess, would I be beheaded if I asked your age?
5: I'm 20 and 7.
1: 20 and 7. Now, let's see. 23, 24. Stevens, you must be 27, huh?
5: Right, sir.
1: Well, Prince, you say you came from the Congo. In which part of the Congo were you born? Is there any place we'd recognize, like Ava Gardner or Ernest Hemingway?
7: No, sir, the real surprise lies in this particular answer. I was born in East St. Louis, or East St. Louis, Illinois. I have...
1: Don't go away, folks. I'm just as curious as you are. It's not often we get an African prince with a British accent who was born in East St. Louis. Well, Prince, it's quite obvious that you weren't born to the royal purple in East St. Louis. Suppose you tell us your story, huh?
7: I should be most happy to do so, sir. I was born an undistinguished commoner. So I ran away from home. I went to New York City... I went into Horn and Horton and applied for the job as a bus boy. About 6 months thereafter, I met a Britisher, and for 3 years he taught me Latin, Greek, and Shakespeare.
1: This was in the Automat?
7: Yes, sir. At his home on 72nd Street.
1: Oh.
7: And I read quite a few books, some 200. And it aroused my interest about Africa. I may say at this particular juncture, Mr. Marx, that I sort of hitchhiked, so to speak, into Africa. That is, I was a stowaway, both of us. It's a most unusual story, but a very true one.
6: I see.
1: Now, Prince, what are your plans for the future? Do you and the princess intend to stay here, or do you plan to return to the to Africa?
7: Well, I propose, through our native rhythm dancing, to, with the help of cafes, theaters,
1: night
7: television, nightclubs, and possibly one of your extraordinary parties. You might one time have the need of us. We have 5 Congo drummers and orchestra. It's a most fascinating thing to see and hear. To get enough money to go back.
1: Could you show us a few steps, Princess? Just enough for us to get the idea?
7: I should be most happy to do so. However, my dignity is displaced somewhat here, and that I do not have my drum with me.
1: Oh, you need
7: a drum. Any tool would do to beat her on, since in Africa...
1: A screwdriver? Would that be any good?
7: Yes.
1: Have we got a stool or something around here that the prince could use, huh? Will you knock that stool pigeon off there and bring this stool out? Put it over there, George, huh?
8: Good.
1: Now, do you need any music with this, Prince?
7: No, the music comes from my hand, sir.
1: Oh.

0: Princess, that was wonderful. And the prince is no slouch with the planetiddles either, huh? Well, Prince, since you're interested in raising money, perhaps we'd better get down to business. And incidentally, I hope you make it back to Africa successfully and that you can achieve your ambitions there.
1: Thank you.
0: Now, let's play You Bet Your Life, huh?
2: In the race for the $2,000, the first couple is still leading with $112.50.
0: Now, you selected the dictionary quiz, and remember, the more the question is worth, the harder it is. And remember your partners. One answer between you. Now, what are you going to start with? You can start with 10, 20, 50, all the way up to 100.
1: Let us be circumspect, John.
3: 75.
0: 75, no. 70 or 80?
3: 80.
0: 80? Okay. When one state surrenders an alleged criminal to another state, what do you call this legal process? When one state surrenders an alleged criminal to another state, what do you call this legal process? Talk it over.
1: I hear the name very well. See.
0: Well, I'm sorry. It's extradition.
1: Extradition.
0: You know, to extradite someone.
4: Oh, well, you still have $50.
0: Now, don't get discouraged. You've got a long ways to go. Now, what are you going to try this time?
3: 50.
0: 50? All right. What is a cudgel?
1: A cudgel can be a bat.
0: That's good enough. It's a club or a stake, but we'll give it a damn bat, huh?
4: Well, you now have $100.
0: Small ones are easy, the big ones are hard.
3: 40.
1: 40.
0: 40? What is the Latin expression that means and so forth, and so forth, and so forth?
1: Ad infinitum or ad, et cetera.
0: Et cetera, et cetera.
4: You now have $140.
0: Here's your last chance to beat the other couples. Now, what are you going to go for? Easy ones? Little money? Hard ones? Big money.
3: What? 60.
0: 60? All right. What is the word for an open excavation where building stone, limestone, slate, or granite is obtained? Where you dig it out of the ground. What is the word for an open excavation where building stone, limestone, slate, or granite is obtained? Where do you get these stones from? Where do you dig them from? An open excavation.
1: A tomb.
0: No, it's a quarry.
1: Quarry, yes.
4: And you wind up with $70.
0: Well, thanks and good luck from the DeSoto Plymouth dealer. Sorry you blew the last one, huh?
4: That means that Mrs. McCutcheon and Mr. Fava, with $112.50, in just 1 minute get the chance at the DeSoto Plymouth $2,000 question.
0: I want you to watch closely now, and you'll learn the best words there are to describe the new 1955 DeSoto.

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1: And you can take your choice this year of...
2: 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Please check back soon.
1: Here's a little trouble, Groucho, all set for the DeSoto Plymouth $2,000 question. Right in here.
0: For $2,000, tell me. In the poem by Longfellow, who was the sweetheart of Hiawatha? Talk it over.

0: right. What is the answer you two have decided upon?
1: Pocahontas?
0: No, no. You were flirting with her, but it's Minnehaha. So that means the big question next week will be worth $2,500. Well, they lost the big money. How much they win the quiz, George?
2: I won $112.50 in
0: the
2: quiz.
0: Congratulations and thanks to both of you and to all of our contestants on the show tonight. Friends, go in to see your DeSoto Plymouth dealer tomorrow. And when you do, tell him Groucho sent you.
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1: The Harold Perry Show. And now, Harold Perry, as Honest Harold, the homemaker.

0: popular radio entertainer, Honest Harold the Homemaker. It's lunchtime now, and Harold is wending his way toward home and Mother's meatloaf. But Harold has more important things than food on his mind. He's daydreaming of his fair lady friend, Floribel.
1: Yeah, Floribel, sweet. We sure had a wonderful time last night dancing at the Moose Room.
2: Love is the sweetest thing. Mother,
3: oh, hello, Harold.
2: Oop. Didn't see you there.
3: I've been waiting for you, Harold.
2: Oh, something wrong? Marvin play hooky?
3: No. Cousin Raymond's here.
2: Oh, he is?
3: Yes. He came over from Charleville on the bus this morning. He wants to see you.
2: Why the mystery, Mother?
3: He seems very upset, Harold. I think he's had a quarrel with Gloria.
2: Oh, a little love trouble, eh? Well, I'll go in and have a talk with the boy. Just call me Dorothy Dix, Mother. Well, hello, Raymond.
4: Oh, hello, Cousin Harold.
2: Haven't seen much of you since you moved to Charleville.
4: Yeah.
2: How are things between you and our little switchboard operator, Gloria?
4: Gloria.
2: Oh, my goodness. You two lovebirds have a quarrel? Stop doing that, Raymond. You're swallowing too much air. Now, what's the trouble?
4: Well, it's pretty serious, Harold. You know, ever since I moved to Charleville, I phone Gloria long distance every night at 6 o'clock.
2: Oh, yes. That's when the rates change. Go on, Raymond.
4: Well, I always say, hello, Gloria. And she says, hello, Raymond.
2: Well, that's a good way to start a conversation.
4: Well, Harold, last night something terrible happened.
2: What's that?
4: When I called up, I said, hello, Gloria. But she said, hello, Frank.
2: Frank?
4: Yeah. My name's Raymond.
2: I know that.
4: Then why did she call me Frank?
2: I don't know, Raymond. Didn't you ask her?
4: No. I got so mad I hung up.
2: Yeah, well, I wouldn't worry about it, my boy. Why, I bet there's no such person as this Frank.
4: What?
2: If I know women, and I think I do, Gloria's just trying to make you jealous.
4: You think so?
2: Sure. Now, if you want the advice of Honest Harold, the homemaker, my boy, just beat her own game. When you see her, act unconcerned. Be nonchalant. Light him your ad.
4: I don't smoke. Yeah.
2: Well, chew some gum, then. Just remember, keep her guessing.
4: Well, all right, Harold, I'll try it. Gee, do you think it'll really work?
2: Sure. Women are like an open book, Raymond. Say, think I'll drop over to Floribel's and read a few pages. Yeah, yeah.

0: think I'll tease Floribelle a little bit. Act like I'm not going to take her to the movies tonight. Yes, sir. You got to keep women guessing.
1: Why, hello, Hal.
0: Oh, hello, Floribelle.
1: Come on in.
0: Well, if you insist.
1: It was nice of you to drop by to see me, Hal.
0: Yes, I guess it was.
1: What? Oh, Harold. Well, shall we sit down here on the sofa together?
0: Sofa? No, thanks. I think I'll just sit over here on this straight chair. It'll improve my posture.
1: My, you're acting awfully strange.
0: I am. Got her guessing already.
1: I don't know why you're so cool. After we had such a wonderful time last night waltzing in the Moose Room.
0: Last night in the Moose Room? Oh, yes, it was rather enjoyable. Excellent shrimp cocktail.
1: Harold, you didn't act like this when you said toodaloo on the porch last night. And when you asked me to go to the movies with you tonight.
0: Oh, did I ask you to go to the movies tonight?
1: You certainly did.
0: Well, Floribelle, I sort of got my dates mixed up.
1: Harold, you mean there's another girl?
0: Well, I get around, you know. Sure, I'm the fellow that put the spring in Melrose Springs.
1: And you're not going to take me to the movies?
0: Maybe not. Hope you won't be too disappointed.
1: Disappointed? I think it's wonderful.
0: Huh?
1: There's another man who wants to come over and see me tonight.
0: But, Floribelle, you promised to go out with me.
1: Oh, you won't mind. You have that other girl.
0: I do? I mean...
1: Oh, I hope you have a good time with your date. I know I will with mine.
0: Floribelle, you can't do this.
1: Goodbye, Hal.
0: I'm going. Stop pushing. Wonder who she has a date with. Wonder if she likes him better than she does me.
2: Hello, Harold.
0: Oh, hello, Raymond.
2: Harold, I got some wonderful news. Gloria and I are back together again.
0: Why?
2: I took your advice. I just acted nonchalant and it worked.
0: It did?
2: Yeah. Boy, you sure got a system with women. Thanks for explaining it.
0: Oh, it's all right, my boy. Now, would you mind explaining it to me?

0: How could Florabelle do this to me? I wonder if she really has a date tonight. She could have just said that to make me jealous. Sure. Why didn't I think of that?
1: Hello, Harry!
0: Hello, you old horse doctor.
1: What seems to be funny?
0: Well, Florabelle told me there was another man in her life, and for a minute I believed her.
1: There is another man in her life.
0: Huh? How do you know, Doc? Did you see him with Florabelle?
1: No, but somebody else did.
0: Who?
1: Well, I don't like to repeat gossip.
0: Doc, you carried more tales than they have at the dog pond.
1: Well, I heard it when I was shopping this morning at Schroeder's grocery store. I went in to get some ground round steak for Torrance Myerdale. He likes it medium rare.
0: Good. Go on, Doc.
1: Well, while I was standing at the meat counter, Mrs. Kinsella came up and whispered something in my ear.
0: She told you about Florabelle?
1: No, she told me the A&P was having a sale on kumquats.
0: Doc, I don't care about the kumquats.
1: I don't like them either. I didn't buy any.
0: Let's start over, Doc. Now, who told you about Florabelle?
1: Oh, Mrs. Mullendorf. She said she was going by Florabelle's house this morning, and she saw her on the front porch talking to a strange man.
0: Doc, that doesn't mean anything. A lot of people talk to strange men.
1: I don't.
0: Did Mrs. Mullendorf say what this fellow looked like?
1: Well, she couldn't see him very well, Harry. It was her sister's turn to wear the bifocal.
0: Well, just because she saw her talking to a man on the front porch doesn't... What's that? Oh, my goodness. Old Mr. Walker and his tractor. Mr. Walker.
2: Howdy, Doctor.
3: Hi, Olga.
2: Say, Sonny, how's your love life?
0: What?
2: From what I hear, something new has been added.
0: What are you laughing about, Mr. Walker?
2: Huh?
0: Don't tell me you saw a man on Florabelle's front porch.
2: No, I seen him going in the house.
0: In the house?
1: I told you,
0: You keep out of this, Doc. Well, I guess this fellow wasn't much to look at, huh, Mr. Walker?
2: Yeah, that's what you think, Sonny. He was tall, dark, and handsome.
0: Tall, dark, and handsome?
2: Yeah, kind of Latin-looking. Long sideburns. Looks something like that movie actor, Caesar Sombrero.
0: Well, just because he went in the house doesn't mean anything. He could have been the plumber.
2: Never heard a plumber playing the guitar and singing love songs.
0: Love songs?
2: Yeah. When I walked by, he was really hooping it up on old Solomio.
0: He was?
2: Yeah, Solomio. Oh, Solomio.
0: Okay, Walker.
1: Oh, yes, I remember that.
0: What?
1: Oh,

0: Why, Harold, you still home?
1: Oh, yes, Mother.
0: I thought you were going to the movies tonight.
1: Well, there's been a change of plans, Mother. I'm going to stay home and read this Florabelle magazine.
0: Oh, you're sure you feel all right, Harold? You didn't eat much dinner. Didn't you like the Spanish rice?
1: Please, Mother, that reminds me of something unpleasant.
0: Well, I'll make you some hot cocoa after a while.
1: Yeah, thank you, Mother. Florabelle. Never thought she'd throw me over for a fellow with sideburns. Guitar strummer, too. Wonder what they're doing right now. Probably holding hands between cadenzas. Suppose she thinks I'm jealous. Suppose she thinks I'm going over and spy on them. Well, she's right, I am.

0: Never thought I'd be sneaking around Floribel's house like this. But I gotta see what old Sideburns looks like. I think I'll tiptoe around the side of the house and peek in the dining room windows. Yeah, be real quiet so long. What a place for a can box. In the driveway. Why doesn't Floribel...
1: Who's that?
0: Oop, there she is.
1: Is somebody out there? I said, is somebody out there?
2: Meow.
1: Oh, it's the cat.
0: That's what she thinks. Hey, I make a pretty good cat.
2: Meow. Meow.
0: Oh, my goodness. That wasn't me.
1: Meow.
0: Go away, cat. You got me mixed up with somebody else. Go on, beat it. Scat.
1: Meow.
0: Well, anyway, I attract cats. I'll just work my way up to the window. Oop. I'm in a rose bed. And I'll stand box. I'll be able to see him. Oop. There he is. Standing by the fireplace. He is kind of handsome at that. Looks like George Raft in elevator shoes. Shiny black hair. Must use stay comb.
3: Yes.
0: And Floribel's all dressed up. Gee, she looks beautiful in her off-her-shoulder organdy. Uh-oh. Picking up his guitar. Listen to him. 8 strings. Show off.
4: In the story of surrender, do they say that I was there?
0: I wish he was there right now.
4: That I've never... of a sweeter love affair.
0: Sweeter love affair.
4: Lay your arms around me.
0: Oop.
4: Your eager lips like wine.
0: Bzoink.
4: You said that I was yours and you were mine.
0: Step outside, you gigolo, and say that while... there goes the box. Oh! Ouch. Darn these thorns.
1: Who is that out there? Why, Harold.
5: Oh, hello, Floribel. How are things in old Sacramento?
1: What are you doing sitting in the middle of my roses? You ruin them.
0: They're not doing me any good either.
1: And you interrupted Senor Roberto.
0: Senor Roberto sounds like a nickel cigar.
5: Well, it's this way, Floribel.
1: Good
5: you
1: night, Mr. Hemp.
0: Oop. Oop, she pulled the blind down, too. Might as well pick myself up and go home.
4: End the story of Sorrento.
0: Oh, shut up.

We will return for the second act of our story, Honest Harold, in just a moment. Tonight, Burl Ives and the Cass County boys pay a visit to Bing Crosby. The CBS Wednesday night fight card will feature middleweights Artie Damon and Jimmy Herring. And be sure to listen at the end of this program for a special announcement concerning the Honesty Award by Harold Perry. And now, back to Harold Perry as Honest Harold, the homemaker.

0: While Honest Harold has spent a sleepless night, his sweetheart, Flora Belle, seems to have found a new interest, the guitar-strumming, romantic-looking Signor Roberto. And Harold is suffering from the pangs of jealousy.
1: Yeah, pangs.
0: But this morning, Harold is determined to forget all about Flora Belle and Roberto. He's going to bury himself in his work.
1: Yeah, work.
0: Right now, he's just entering the radio station with a resolute air and a firm step.
1: Yeah, air.
2: Morning, Gloria.
3: Oh, good morning, Raymond.
1: Gloria, this is Harold.
3: Oh, good morning, Harold.
1: What's the matter with you?
3: Oh, I just feel kind of dreamy. I went to the movies last night with Raymond.
1: Oh, yeah, I see. And you're still daydreaming about Raymond?
3: Oh, no. Rudolph Valentino.
1: What?
3: They showed one of his old pictures last night, the Gaucho.
1: The Hucho?
3: Oh, he's so romantic looking. Shiny black hair, flashing eyes, long sideburns.
1: Oop, just like Roberto.
3: Oh, he's the kind of man no woman could resist.
1: She sure couldn't.
3: Oh, and Harold, you should have watched that love scene.
1: I did till the box broke.
3: He showed a close-up of his nostrils quivering, and a woman in the third row fainted.
1: Zoink.
3: They carried her out, and she'd only finished half her popcorn.
1: Oh, that's too bad.
3: Oh, gee. I wish there were a romantic man like that in Melrose Springs.
1: Oh, there is, Signor Roberto.
3: Who?
1: Never mind, Gloria. I'll see you later. I'll be in my office. What chance have I got against one of those lover boys? Nobody ever looked at me and fainted. Except the time I walked into the Young Republicans Club wearing a Harry Truman mask. Oh, well.
4: Hello, Harold.
1: Oh. Hello, Doc. What are you doing in here?
4: Well, I know you're pretty broken up about Flora Belle, old friend, so I've come down to help you.
1: Well, that's real nice of you, Doc.
4: Oh, that's all right. When the skies are dark, who comes peeping through like a ray of sunshine? Me.
1: Okay, sunshine, whistle the patter. What's your idea?
4: Well, Harold, I went to see that Rudolph Valentino picture last night.
1: Oh, my goodness. Don't tell me you were the one that fainted.
4: No, I was the one who finished your popcorn.
1: All right, go on, Doc.
4: Seeing that picture gave me a great idea how you can win Flora Belle back.
1: Oh, what's that?
4: Harold, why don't you be a gaucho?
5: Huh?
4: Sure. Get yourself one of those South American costumes. Show Flora Belle you can be romantic, too.
1: Me? A gaucho? Doc, that's stupid.
4: No, it isn't. Now, what would she think if she saw you riding up to her window on my horse, Silver Moon?
1: She'd think I was crazy.
4: Now, Harold. Why, you could play guitar and serenade her, too.
1: Serenade her?
4: Sure. Well, I bet you can sing better than he can.
1: Well, I guess I can at that. Might be worth a try, Doc.
4: That's the spirit, Harold. Why, when Flora Belle sees you, she'll think you're another Rudolph Valentino.
1: Okay, Doc. I'll do it. Hey, watch this.
4: What's the matter, Harold? You got the stemper?
1: No, Doc. I'm making my nostrils quiver.

0: Well, how do I look in this outfit, Mother?
1: Well, it's very different, Harold. Doesn't it choke you the way that hat ties under your chin?
0: Oh, no, no. All gauchos wear these. And boots like these, too. And these roomy pants. Sure nice of the Bijou theater manager to let me borrow this outfit. Got to get it back by 7 o'clock tonight, though. He has to wear it to advertise the picture.
1: Oh, yes.
0: Well, I guess Floribel will be kind of surprised when I ride up in this outfit.
1: Oh, yes, I suppose she will. Oh, Harold, that's Mr. Walker. Will you please let him in? I want to take off this apron.
0: But, Mother, well, all right. Why did Mother ever get a boyfriend like old Mr. Walker? Hello, Mr. Walker.
2: Hello, son. Well, I declare, Rudolph Vasolino.
0: Okay, come on in and leave the jokes outside.
2: Mm. What are you wearing them bloomers for? Going out for the girls' basketball team?
0: Very funny. I will see you later, Mr. Walker.
2: Yeah, you better keep that string tied under your chin, sonny. You don't want to lose your head. Lose your head.
0: I'd like to lose him. Goodbye.

0: I have. Why don't you get on Silver Moon now, and we'll see how you look.
1: Well, okay, Doc. Wait till I hang this guitar around my neck.
0: Now, I'll boost you up on Silver Moon.
1: Boost me up? With that sway back of hers, I'll just step down.
0: Uh-oh. Ah, she heard you. Oh, he didn't mean it, Silver Moon, honey.
1: Heaven's sake, let's get this over with, Doc. Well, here goes. Yeah. Hold still, Silver Moon.
0: Come on now. Yep.
1: There. You can ride this horse and walk at the same time.
0: Oh, Harold. Why, you and Silver Moon make a wonderful picture. Mm-hmm. Wait till Floribel looks out the window and sees you.
1: I don't know, Doc. Maybe I ought to give up this whole idea. She may just think I look silly.
0: Oh, now, Harold, she'll love it. Now, why don't you rehearse singing and riding at the same time, like those singing cowboys in the movies?
1: Well, all right, Doc. Come on, Silver Moon. We'll go around the barn. Giddy up. Silver Moon, quit jiggling. It's a good thing my hat's tied on.
0: Now let's hear you sing, Harold.
1: Okay. Besame, besame mucho. Sound like Tony Martin under a vibrator.
2: Why, Harold, is that you?
1: Oh, Floribel. Hello. I mean, buenos dias.
2: In that costume.
1: I was coming over to your house to serenade you.
2: Serenade me in that outfit?
1: Well.
2: Oh, hell!
1: Well. What's the matter?
2: You look so.
1: I do?
2: Oh, and you should see yourself on that horse.
1: Yeah. Yes, I do look pretty funny.
2: Oh, I'm sorry, Harold, but I just couldn't help laughing.
1: It's all right. Go right ahead. Guess I'm not the Valentino type like your boyfriend, Roberto.
2: Harold, Roberto is my boyfriend. He's a guitar salesman.
1: Huh?
2: He came to my door yesterday morning, and then I invited him back because you were being so fancy about your other date. Did I make my little boy jealous?
1: Jealous? No.
2: Harold, you don't have to try to change yourself for me. I like you just the way you are.
1: You do?
2: Yes. But as long as y'all dressed up like that, why don't you serenade me now, my big, handsome gaucho?
1: Yeah. Well, if you really want me to.
2: Of course I do.
1: Okay, hold my horse. Wait till I adjust my capo here. Yeah.

0: That was wonderful. How about singing another chorus?
1: Oh, I haven't got time. Got to get this costume back to the Bijou by 7 o'clock.
0: Oh.
1: And Floribel, watch this.
0: Why, Harold, your nostrils are quivering.
1: Yeah. Look at Silver Moon. He can do it, too. Giddy up, Roberto.

0: And now, Harold Perry.
1: Thank you, Bob. I want to thank all of you who have sent in letters recommending some youngster you know for our Honesty Awards. Our committee, which includes actor Kirk Douglas, Sheriff Biscaloos of Los Angeles County, and yours truly, have selected for our first award young Ralph Harding of 506 South 2nd East, Brigham City, Utah. Ralph Harding found a wallet containing $90 in cash that Mrs. Verder Knavel of Brigham City, Utah, dropped out of her car near Ralph's school. Mrs. Knavel had just cashed her husband's paycheck, and in her haste to return home to prepare dinner for said hubby, had dropped the wallet from the car. Before she had a chance to even discover her loss, Ralph was at her door to return it. He had looked in the wallet and found Mrs. Knavel's name inside, and he even refused to take her reward. Congratulations, Ralph Harding of Brigham City, Utah. I hereby dub you Honest Ralph. And award you a Whitnauer watch, that distinguished member of the Longines Whitnauer family of dependable watches. And thank you, Mrs. Knobel, for writing to us about Ralph. Radio friends, if you know of some outstanding deed of honesty done by some boy or girl, please write and tell me about it. From the letters we receive, one outstanding deed of honesty will be selected each week, and the deserving youngster will receive a beautiful Whitnauer watch. We feel this recognition will encourage honesty in others and help combat juvenile delinquency. Send your letters to me, Harold Perry, Columbia Broadcasting System, Hollywood 28, California. I'll repeat that. Harold Perry, Columbia Broadcasting System, Hollywood 28, California. Thank you, and good night, folks.
0: You have just heard the Harold Perry Show, Honest Harold. The supporting players tonight included Jane Morgan, Shirley Mitchell, Cliff Arquette, Eddie Firestone, James Widener, David Light, and featured Gloria Holliday as Gloria and Joseph Kearns as old Doc Yak Yak. Norman McDonald directed, and the music was composed and conducted by Jack Meekin. Honest Harold, created by Harold Perry, was written by Gene Stone and Jack Robinson.
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0: Three of the screen's outstanding stars, Charles Boyer, Jeff Chandler, and Dick Powell, are to be heard on Suspense this month. Tomorrow night, Charles Boyer will be heard in a brand new suspense drama entitled Another Man's Poison. Stay tuned now for the Bing Crosby Show, which follows immediately on most of these same CBS stations. Bob Lamond speaking. 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

0: Not 50%, not 75, but 100%. 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
1: Thank you, ladies and gentlemen, and good evening. I'd like to make mention of the fact that we've received a great many letters from listeners, most of which were very encouraging. However, there is one letter that calls for an answer from Danny Thomas.
2: Call and I shall answer, Don.
1: Hello, Danny.
2: Thank you. Thank you, thank you. What's the gist of the note, Don?
1: Well, it's just this. The writer, a lady of middle age, I should guess, suggests that you sing a serious song now and then.
2: Well, her suggestions may be well meant, Don, but serious songs are for serious singers.
1: No question about it.
2: A man has to be trained in the art of delivering a ballad.
1: No question about it.
2: And I'm a comedian. I said I'm a comedian. Seems to be a question about it.
1: No, no, not in my mind, Danny. But this lady has an idea that you shouldn't be facetious all the time. She thinks jokes are cheap.
2: She does, huh? Wait till she has to buy a few.
1: At any rate, the letter is very complimentary, and she goes so far as to compare you with Al Jolson, possibly the greatest entertainer of all time.
2: Yeah, no question about that.
1: She wants to know why you don't sing the kind of songs he did.
2: Well, you just don't write tunes like that today. Besides, Jolson had a wonderful gimmick.
1: Gimmick?
2: Weenie. Squeeze. That's a songwriter's jargon for trick.
1: Oh.
2: Look,
1: oh.
2: He sang about his mother, his kid sonny boy, and his home in Alabama all in one season. That's pretty powerful stuff, kid.
1: That's quite a gimmick.
2: I mean, what have we got to sing about? You know we can't sing about mother, we'd be called corny. After all, you got to remember, this is the atomic age. Oh, we're a sharp, brilliant people. I mean, we're so much more brilliant than our forebears, we now know how to destroy ourselves 50 times as quickly.
1: Yeah, you have a point, Danny.
2: So what can we sing about and be up to date? Schizophrenia? Or maybe kleptomania. Can you imagine singing a song called "A Pretty Kleptomaniac is Like a Schizophreniac, but the Malady Lingers"?

0: Archaeology. Or is it archaeology?
1: Well, I wouldn't know. Are you qualified to sing about the study of lost races?
0: I haven't had a winner all season. But Don, Don, would it shock you if I told you I took a special course in archaeology at Cairo Prep?
1: No.
0: Yes, sir. I'm a graduate archaeologist. Or is it Archie?
1: Why don't you call Duffy's Tavern?
0: I'll do that. Now, as soon as I received my diploma, the entire graduating class was sent to the Egyptian desert to search for relics. Hmm. The second day out, I unearthed a priceless old vase. Or is it vase?
1: Either is correct.
0: Or is it either? Well, the third day while I was snooping... That's right, snooping. Around the pyramids, I found an unopened crypt.
1: A crypt?
0: Crypt. It was full of ossified sand crabs.
1: And what did you do?
0: I crept into the crypt, cribbed a crab, and crept out of the crypt again.
1: I'm glad you made it.
0: Me too. I pushed on another 10 miles and bagged the biggest trophy of the whole expedition. I discovered the remains of the great Prince Tut-Tut.
1: No.
0: Yes. Where? He weighed 300 pounds in his sandals and toga.
1: Oh, say, that's a big mummy.
0: Oh, you might say he was the daddy of all mummies. There he was, shrouded in his wrappings and covered from head to foot with precious gems, lying inside this weird Egyptian tomb.
1: Sphinx?
0: A little. But what can you expect? I mean, what can you expect from a man who's been dead for 3,000 years? Well, I brought Tut-Tut back to this country and I never let that mummy out of my sight.
1: Loved him, huh?
0: Oh, yeah. We finally found happiness and success doing a comedy program on an obscure radio station.
1: Well, now, wait a minute. Wait a minute, Danny. Don't tell me you were on the air together.
0: Oh, certainly. We were known as Fibber McGowell and Mommy. We had a great program. There was a stooge named Red Skeleton.
1: Skeleton.
0: And the announcer was H.V. Corpsenborn. It was a ghost-to-ghost hookup.
1: Sounds pretty gruesome.
0: Well, we were broadcasting from Death Valley. As a matter of fact, I'm glad that's all over with now. Tut-Tut was very happy until another station went into competition with us and put on a program called Zombie for a Day.
1: Know the show well.
0: Oh, you know it?
1: Oh, yes.
0: You've heard it? Mm-hmm. That's great. I haven't. We lost all of our listeners, and Tut-Tut couldn't stand the disgrace of the failure, so he ran away.
1: Oh? Oh, you poor kid. You lost your mummy.
0: Yeah. I traveled the whole world over in search of Tut-Tut. Egypt, Syria, India. I even went to North Africa on a wild goose chase. All I found was a wild goose. No Tut-Tut. Tired, hungry, and worn, searching, ever seeking, I plodded across Africa, struggling through the elephant's graveyard.
1: Oh, now, Danny, there isn't really such a thing, is there?
0: Oh, yes, there is, Don. It's legend. An elephant will travel for thousands of miles, over rugged terrain, through swamps, and the thick, heavy underbrush of the jungle to get to the place where he's going to die. And he always dies there. It's the trip that kills him. Believe me, I know.
1: Well, tell me, did you ever find Tut-Tut?
0: Yes, Don, I finally came across his hiding place, but I just didn't have the heart to dig him up again.
1: Well, why not?
0: Well, I knew he had finally found true happiness because I saw a large tomb and a middle-sized tomb and a little tomblet. And not wishing to cause a tumult over the tumult, I decided to go away, leaving Tut-Tut in his happy married life. And so, Don, I want to sing a song that's near and dear to my heart. And this shall be my answer to the lady who can't forget Al Jolson. A caterpillar is a thriller to a caterpillar. The flowers and the bees are very chummy. A cricket has a thicket where he serenades a cricket. But a man's best friend is his mummy. A beaver can increase the fever of another beaver. A puppet dreams about a wooden dummy. A gopher always has a gopher that he seems to gopher. But a man's best friend is his mummy. Why, in most of my friendships with others, I know there have been many flaws. Oh, but with Tut-Tut and me, though we weren't brothers, he was just like my own.

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1: Ladies and gentlemen, during a recent overseas tour, my wife, Rosemary, sent me a little idea for a song that we thought was very nice. And just recently, with the help of Jerry Seelan, we finished it. And tonight, for the first time anywhere, Francis Langford is going to sing it with a special arrangement by Carmen Dragon. The song is Just Before I Sleep.

John Amici and Francis Langford as John and Blanche Bickerson with Danny Thomas as Brother Amos in The Honeymoon is Over. The Bickersons have retired. Mrs. Bickerson lies rigid but awake in the darkness as poor husband John, victim of an obscure type of insomnia that prevents other people from sleeping, exhibits the telltale symptoms of his dread affliction. Listen.

0: It may be funny to him, but it's not to me. John, John, cut it out.
1: Cut it out, Blanche.
0: I'll lose my mind if you don't stop that giggling. What's the matter with you?
1: What's the matter, Blanche?
0: You sound like a tickled schoolgirl. What are you dreaming of?
1: Tickling schoolgirls.
0: John.
1: What? What? What'd you say, Blanche?
0: I simply won't stand it another night. Living in this house is becoming unbearable.
1: Let's move.
0: John, I swear I'm at my wit's end. How long do you think a person can go without sleep?
1: I've been doing it for 5 years.
0: John Bickerson, we've been married for 5 years.
1: Amazing coincidence. Good night.
0: Don't you good night me, you big sleeping pill. Why don't you have some consideration for me?
1: Well, what do you want me to do, Blanche?
0: When you were sick last year, did I say that? Didn't I sit up all hours of the night nursing you? Didn't I?
1: Yes, you did.
0: And what was my reward?
1: I got sicker.
0: Sure, you can afford to be sarcastic now. You feel fine.
1: I want to sleep. It's 2 o'clock, Blanche.
0: You don't remember how I catered to you every minute. When the doctor said not to let you have anything cold, didn't I give you all the ice water you wanted?
1: You sure did. Almost killed me.
0: That's gratitude. Well, I didn't expect anything else from you. You don't love me, do you, John?
1: Oh, of course I do. Just because I don't say it every 5 minutes doesn't mean that I don't love you.
0: Tell the truth, John. If anything happened to me, would you marry again?
1: Never. Never again.
0: Well, you don't have to sound so vehement.
1: Well, if I said it any softer, you'd say I didn't sound convincing. I don't know, Blanche. I just wish you'd let me sleep.
0: I keep thinking how nice it was before we were married.
1: Mm-hmm.
0: You were so different then. You used to plead with me for a little kiss. Now you don't even think of it. Why?
1: A mouse in a trap loses his taste for cheese.
0: Very funny. Oh, you're so funny, John Bickerson.
1: Well, I'm tired, and I have to get up early tomorrow.
0: You just won't understand, will you? There are none so blind as those who will not see.
1: Yeah?
0: The one time I expected you to break down and offer me comfort, and you fail me.
1: What?
0: It's all right. I'll struggle through it alone. It won't be long, and when the time arrives, I don't even want to see you near me.
1: What are you talking about?
0: I'll go to the hospital by myself. You can sleep right through it.
1: Blanche. Blanche, are you...
0: Hasn't Dr. Marvin told you, John?
1: Nobody told me. What is it?
0: I'm going to have my tonsils out.
1: Your tonsils? What do you need to have your tonsils out for? You never have sore throats. Your tonsils never bothered you before. You never even knew you had tonsils.
0: Dr. Marvin said it would help my disposition.
1: Have them out, by all means.
0: I don't think I will, after all.
1: Okay, don't. Good night.
0: The only reason I was going to do it is because I thought I'd get a good night's sleep.
1: Okay, do it.
0: Why should I suffer through an operation? You're the one who keeps me awake. Why don't you do it?
1: Do what?
0: Have your tonsils out.
1: Okay, I'll have them out next week.
0: You say it, but you won't do it. Have them out now.
1: What?
0: Go on, get up and call Dr. Marvin. Let him pull your tonsils out.
1: Blanche, are you insane? It's 2:30 in the morning.
0: The hospital stays open all night. Go on, let him pull your tonsils out.
1: I haven't got any tonsils. I had them out when I was 9.
0: Well, you need some new ones by now. Let him put some in.
1: Oh, this is awful. You're deliberately trying to keep me awake. You know I have to get up early and go to work.
0: Oh, don't make your job sound so important. You take a day off, nothing will happen.
1: No, nothing will happen except I lose a day's pay. I need all the money I can get. I've got to make a payment on the car tomorrow.
0: Where will you get that?
1: I've got it. There's $84 locked in the desk drawer.
0: 60.
1: 84, I looked yesterday.
0: You didn't look today. There's only 60.
1: What happened to the other $24?
0: Don't look at me, John.
1: Blanche, there are only 2 people who have a key to that drawer. You and I, and there's $24 missing.
0: Well, we'll each put back $12 and say no more about it.
1: How do you like that? Blanche, what did you do with that $24?
0: I spent it. I bought some perfume.
1: Perfume? $24 worth? How could you carry that much?
0: Don't be silly. It was only a 1/2-ounce bottle, and I got it wholesale. It's the newest thing. Very daring. It's called Perhaps...
1: Perhaps. For $24, they should give you positively. Well, I can't understand. Can't understand why you throw my money away on junk like that.
0: It isn't junk and you like it.
1: How do you know?
0: Because it's the same kind Gloria Gooseby uses.
1: I hate Gloria Gooseby.
0: Well, you're always sniffing around her.
1: Don't you start with that woman.
0: You're the one who started it.
1: I'd like to spend one night in this bedroom without Gloria Gooseby. Just one night.
0: She just douses herself with that perfume. That's how she catches all the men, the hussy.
1: She's not a hussy and she doesn't need perfume to catch me. I mean, I can't stand the sight of Gloria Gooseby.
0: But you like the way she smells.
1: I hate the way she smells. I don't see how Leo can live with him. I wish they both dropped dead. Now, either let me go to sleep or I won't go to work in the morning.
0: Don't go to work. See if I care. You'd have lost the day's pay anyway if I hadn't torn up that summons.
1: What summons?
0: For you to serve on a jury.
1: Well, you can't tear those things up. If I get a jury notice, I have to report.
0: Why?
1: Why? Because that's the law. You can't tear up any court order.
0: I tore up the traffic citation.
1: What traffic citation?
0: The traffic citation they gave me to go to court in front of the jury that you were supposed to serve on, but I tore up the notice.
1: Oh, Blanche, you'll have us both in jail.
0: Well, that's where my brother Amos is.
1: Amos? What has he got to do with this?
0: Well, I was taking a driving lesson.
1: Oh, Blanche, no! Not my new car! It's never been out of the garage!
0: Well, it's out now. I took a driving lesson and paid the instructor $5 an hour, and...
1: Who was the instructor? It was Amos, wasn't it? It was. I know it was Amos.
0: I never even took the wheel. Amos was driving, and we suddenly saw this other car careening toward us at 100 miles an hour.
1: Yes.
0: Amos didn't have much time, but by an amazing piece of quick thinking, he managed to meet him head on.
1: Oh.
0: It's a funny thing. Nobody got hurt. Not even the policeman.
1: What policeman?
0: In the other car.
1: Now look, Blanche.
0: Amos started to bawl them out about driving in the wrong lane, and they had some silly excuse about a police car having the right of way.
1: Blanche.
0: And then Amos got mad and hit one of the cops with a wrench.
1: Blanche, where is my car?
0: It's on Hill Street between 5th and 8th.
1: 5th and 8th? That's 3 blocks apart.
0: That's where the car is. About 3 blocks apart. Or it was. They took some of it away to the police pound.
1: Some of it? Well, I don't care. I'm insured. I'm just happy they got that Amos in jail.
0: They can't do anything to him.
1: Oh, they can't, huh? That's reckless driving and resisting an officer. They can wrap him up good.
0: They can't do a thing about his driving, and you know it, John.
1: Why not?
0: Because he doesn't have a license.
1: Oh, that's different. They'll only add another 5 years. I hope they give him life.
0: John, why do you despise my poor brother so?
1: Because I hate him. And don't you dare ask me to help him, Blanche.
0: Well, the least you can do is help me. I have to go to court, too.
1: Well, it serves you right.
0: Go on, testify against me. Get me locked up in jail.
1: Oh, nobody's going to lock you up in jail.
0: Let them put me on bread and water. You won't feel so good when I walk that last mile when they slip my pants leg.
1: Blanche!
0: Why don't you get me a reprieve, John?
1: Oh, stop it! They're not going to do anything to you. Now go to sleep.
0: Go to sleep, he tells me. My poor brother's in jail. My own husband's going to testify against me. Go to sleep. How can I sleep? I'll never... How can he be so heartless?
2: Hello. Where's the phone, Blanche?
0: I've got it. Hello?
3: Blanche, this is Amos. I'm still in jail.
0: Wait, Amos. I'll get John. Talk to him, John.
4: Sure. Hello?
3: Jocko?
4: Drop dead.
3: Oh, listen, you gotta come down and spring me. This is the first call they let me make.
4: Drop dead.
3: Don't be sore, Jocko. I'm in an awful jam. I'm in a tank here with 50 other bums.
4: Drop dead.
3: But I got money enough to pay for all the damage. I think I even got enough for the bail bond. Get me out, will you, Jocko?
4: Drop dead.
3: I swear I'll pay you. I got plenty of dough. I started the crab game here and won over $400.
4: Dropped $400. Amos, are you loaded?
3: No, but the dice were. Hey, come down and spring me, will you, Jocko?
4: Well, I'm going to think about it, Amos. Right now, I'll leave you with 2 words.
3: Yeah, what's that?
4: Drop dead! Now I can sleep.
0: Please, John, dear, get my brother out of jail.
4: Well, I'll think about it.
0: I'll do anything for you, John. Please bail him out.
4: Pour me a shot of bourbon, Blanche.
0: Are you sure you wouldn't like a double shot, dear?
4: Just a single. Thanks. Ah, wonderful stuff.
0: I promise I'll never wake you up again, darling.
4: And will you forget all about Gloria Gooseby?
0: Forever. Just get Amos out of that nasty jail.
4: Well, we can't do anything about it until morning anyway. In the meantime, I think I'll get a good night's sleep.
0: Certainly, dear. Are you comfortable?
4: Perfect.
5: Just perfect.
0: Snore to me, John.
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fiery horse with the speed of light, a cloud of dust, and a hearty hi-yo, Silver, the Lone Ranger.

0: Travel was dangerous in the early days of the western United States. The stage routes crossed rough country, where outlaws made their hideout, and the trails themselves were poorly marked and so narrow that only an expert could handle the lumbering coaches. It was not until the masked rider of the plains started his great fight for justice that the fear of outlaws was removed, and it was his knowledge of the country which led to the choice of safer routes. Return with us now to those thrilling days when the West was young, and adventure lay at the end of every trail. The Lone Ranger rides again.
1: Come on, Silver! We're heading west for El Dorado! Hail, Silver! Away!

0: Theo Butler had slumped to his bed, far too exhausted to undress. But in spite of his exhaustion, he soon began to toss and turn and mutter in his sleep.
1: It's a lie. No. It's a lie. I didn't. I didn't. No! The devil is. Can't sleep. Always seeing them, hearing them, going crazy.
2: Neil, I heard you call out.
1: Get away. I'm going now. Don't stop me.
2: Come back, Neil. It's only a dream.
1: Oh, don't try to stop me.
2: Neil, stop. Come back, Neil. Neil, listen to me. Can't you hear me? Come back.

0: Come on, Silver Up, Scout.
1: I think there's a trail ahead, Tonto. Follow it to the west. It should be the trail to Alvarado.
0: That's right.
1: Come on, old fellow. Hurry, boy. Steady, Silver. Steady, boy.
0: Hold steady. Hold still.
1: Oh, what's the matter, old fellow? What is it, Silver?
0: There, man.
1: Well, that's why the horse is pulled up. Let's have a look at him. Something's wrong here.
0: Oh, maybe him shot.
1: We'll soon find out. Nothing here. Help me turn him over. No wound.
0: Him just tired out.
1: And that's what it looks like. The fellow's exhausted. Well, Alvarado will have to wait, Kemosabe.
0: And what we do?
1: We make camp and try to bring this fellow around. Give me a hand. I'll put him on Silver.

0: 2 hours later, a blanket clutched to his shoulders, Neil Butler stared glumly into the campfire the masked man had built.
1: Neil. Neil.
2: Huh? Oh, sorry. Reckon I didn't hear you at first.
1: I think you'd better tell us your story.
2: Story?
1: You did quite a bit of talking before you came to. Too much for you to deny that there's something on your mind. Better tell it. Sometimes speaking helps.
2: Talking ain't gonna help me.
1: It won't harm you unless you have something to hide.
2: Hide? What'd be the use? The story's all over.
1: All the less reason, then, for not telling us. You were saying something about a stage, a bad trail, rain.
2: I was a stage driver.
1: Yes?
2: Well, it won't hurt, I reckon. Maybe so it'll even help, like you said. You see, stranger, it was like this. I drove the stage on the mountain division. Drove it for more than 5 years.
1: I see.
2: Up till a month ago. That was when I made my last trip.
1: What happened then?
2: Well, I had 3 passengers that day and plenty of express. Part of it, $15,000 in folding money for San Francisco in payment for a shipment of gold east. On account of all that cash, there was 2 shotgun messengers riding along instead of 1 as usual. It was raining fit to be tied. I was having my hands full, snaking them horses over the mountain.
3: Get on, Blackie. Get up. Blasted rain. Can't hardly see the trail.
4: I don't like it.
3: Scared?
4: Well, there's nothing to laugh about. Take a look at that drop. What would happen to us if we went over? This storm's turning the trail into gumbo. We could slip off the edge just as easy as nothing.
3: We'll make it. Get up there. Come on. Get up.
5: How about when we get to that twist in the trail? Just before we top the divide.
3: Well, what about it?
5: Trail's mighty narrow there.
3: Ain't I been handling stages on this division long enough to know what I can do and what I can't?
4: Yeah, but how many times have you drove in weather like this? There! Listen to that! You said the rain had let up, but it's getting worse.
3: Come on, Blackie, quit soldiering. Lay into it. Maybe I don't take the stage out in weather like this as a rule, but them passengers inside was dead set on getting through. And used to have as much as me, the superintendent didn't want any delay with the cash we're carrying. The more delay, the more likely road agents to get wind of it.
5: Owen said you had to take the stage out, though. They asked you if you figured you could make it. If you'd said no, you could have waited till tomorrow.
4: And we both asked you to wait.
3: And I wouldn't, because I savvy my job. And if you don't like it, climb down and walk. Get up. Get along there. Get up. Get up there, Blackie.
1: Confidence in your own judgment?
2: Yeah, like a fool. Well, that's the way it went. The rain pounding us, the horses slipping and sliding in the mud, the passengers huddled inside the coach and doggone sorry they'd come. And both the messengers hollering away at me to turn back. Then we come to within sight of the meanest twist and curve along the whole trail.
3: Get up there!
2: Come
3: on there!
2: Oh,
3: what's the matter?
4: You look ahead! Look at that curve! Doggone if I ain't got a notion to walk, driver.
3: Huh?
4: You loco enough to figure you
3: can
4: make that curve?
3: I ain't loco, but I sure figure to do it.
4: You can't. Mud. It's nothing but mud. And the trail slants toward the drop. If we start slipping...
3: Doggone, shut up and leave me handle this.
4: Sir, we got to turn back.
5: And here's the place to do it. We got room here. Rein in them horses. We'll turn...
3: Get up there. Get along.
4: Pull up, plastic. We'll all get killed.
3: Get up. Come on there, you cayuses.
4: Stop them. Give me them reins.
3: Nico, don't make you move, or we'll have an accident.
4: Blast you.
3: Too late to turn back anyhow. We're into the curve. Hang on tight and don't butt in.
4: We'll never make it. Stop. Stop.
3: Easy there, Dusty. Come on, Blackie. You there, Lighter. Dig in. Get up, you junkhead. Get up.
4: We're slipping. We're slipping already.
5: We're going to turn over.
3: Come on there. You got to make it. Lay into it. Come on, Blackie. Come on, Lighter.

0: Sage really slipped off the trail? You went over the drop?
1: We did. All I can recollect is the horses screaming and trying to hold their footing. Them messengers yelling like they'd gone loco. Everything beginning to turn upside down like the whole world was being tipped on end. And then me coming to again in the bed. And fellas standing around looking at me like they were sorry I wasn't done for.
0: The others, the passengers, the two guards.
1: The passengers was killed, all of them. And one of the guards. Bart and me was the only ones to pull through. Bart had broke a leg. Me, I wasn't hardly scratched. Me, the fault of the whole thing, not hurt at all. I wish I had been. I wish they'd have done for me. All I can do is see them that was killed accusing me. Day and night, it don't make no difference. They're staring at me, pointing at me, saying things
0: easy,
1: all the
0: man,
1: time.
0: Easy, man, easy. This is doing you no good.
1: Tonight I dreamed of them again. That's why you found me the way you did. I was trying to run away, but I can't. I can't.
0: What happened to
1: the
0: money
1: you
0: were carrying? Was it found?
1: Accusing me.
0: Pull yourself together, fellow. I asked you about the money you carried. What happened to it?
1: I don't know. It's lying somewhere in the mud, I reckon.
0: They made a search for it?
1: A search. They just about turned things upside down to find it. But how was they to find a small package like that when they couldn't even find half the stage? It was scattered over half a county.
0: Listen to me, Neil. Do you feel as though you were at fault?
1: I was. Of course I was. But I'd been so sure. I'd covered that trail so many times.
0: The authorities?
1: They heard Bart's story. How him and his pard had tried to get me to turn back. I was fired from my job, of course. Wasn't nothing the law could hold me for. Just a mistaken judgment. But it was plain to be seen how folks felt. I knew they was talking behind my back, whispering, calling me a murderer.
0: Will you show us the place where the stage left the trail?
1: Huh? What for?
0: I have an idea. Tonto and I were riding for Alvarado, following a lead I think is connected with your accident.
1: Yeah, but what's
0: answer
1: that...
0: my question. Can you show us the place or catch you?
1: Well, sure I can.
0: Tonto, bring the horses.
2: Hunter, get them.
1: It won't be easy to get to, stranger. That trail ain't been used since. Most of it give way with the stage.
0: Never mind that. The sun's coming up now. We'll be able to see at any rate.
1: But I don't...
0: Don't argue. Help me smother this fire. Then you ride with me on Silver.

0: The trail they were looking for was many miles from the place where they had made camp. And it was past noon when the masked man gave the signal to halt.
1: Whoa, Silver! Whoa, fella!
2: You'll have to watch your footing. It's right steep here.
0: Watch out for loose stones, and we'll be safe enough. This is the place.
2: Look there again, that rock. That's one of the wheels. The first one to bust loose. Up above us there is the place we slid off. You can see how most of the trail was carried away.
0: And that's where I want to look. We'll have to climb. It's too steep for the horses. Stay with them, Tonto. Come on.
2: I wish you'd tell me what this is all about.
0: Be careful here. Well, that's better. This way now. I'll tell you what I'm after, when and if I find it. I'll tell you one thing now, however.
2: Yeah?
0: You may not be as guilty of those deaths as you think yourself. If I find what I'm looking for, I'll show you proof of it.
2: You mean...
0: Here we are. This must have been the place.
2: What place?
0: What's left of the trail is just over our heads here.
2: But then...
0: The trail curves. It's the most dangerous spot along its whole length.
2: I still don't savvy
0: why...
2: Wait. You see something?
0: Stay there.
2: What is it?
0: Exactly what I expected.
2: What's that you picked up?
0: Take a look.
2: A cap and part of a fuse.
0: You understand now?
2: I'm blamed if I do. I don't see what you...
0: Don't you understand that this goes to prove the trail had been deliberately weakened before you came over it with a stage? I wondered why a driver with your experience would take a chance with the odds against him. Your judgment wasn't at fault. What you didn't know, couldn't know, was that someone had been here ahead of you. Someone who had blasted out the rock here where it supported the trail. All that was needed was the weight of the coach to make the trail cave in.
2: Well, I'll be...
3: Hey, what?
0: Look above. A landslide.
2: Started a purpose.
3: Tonto, get out below with the horses. Get going before you're trapped.
2: We'll be killed.
0: Hurry, behind that ledge there. It's our only chance. Hurry.

0: Now to continue our story.
1: And a few minor bruises made by flying stones. But when Neil, outstretched upon the ground, began to stir.
2: No, move.
3: But I...
2: You hear me? Don't move. Stay just as you are. Let whoever set off that blast think he got us.
3: You mean he might try again?
2: And what's to stop him? We camp down here. He shouldn't be able to see us, but if he does, make it look as though we're done for.
3: Tonto and the horses.
2: Tonto saw what was coming. Don't worry about them. They won't be seen. The overhang of the cliff gives them cover.
3: Yeah.
2: Be careful. Don't even turn your head.
3: It's doggone uncomfortable here.
2: But better than being killed. Now wait. Try to keep silent.
3: You're the boss. Can't I even...
2: Quiet.
3: Gosh, I...
4: Get up, Matt. Get on with you.
3: What was that?
2: The man who tried to kill us.
3: Huh?
2: Just a moment more. Don't move too soon and spoil it now.
3: Stranger, look here.
2: Yes?
3: You're way ahead of me. How'd you figure all this? What brought you into this part of the country? Yeah, and who's that just rode off? Do you know?
2: I believe I do.
3: Then why don't you...
2: I won't mention names until I can prove he's the man behind the wreck of the stage you drove. The fellow I'm thinking of, however, recently bought a large ranch in a county quite a distance from here. Tonto recognized him. He was from Alvarado, and the job he'd held would never allow him to save money enough to buy even a small outfit.
3: Yeah?
2: I wanted to find out just where he got his money. We were heading for Alvarado to investigate. But before we left, we asked questions about the fellow. I've got an idea. He learned we'd been interested in him. Followed us to find out why. And this is the result.
3: So that's what brought you.
2: Right.
3: And it wasn't my fault them folks were killed.
2: Right again.
3: Stranger, just with that alone, you've done more for me already than I can ever repay.
2: Come on. Must be out of sight by now. Back to the horses.
3: And then what?
2: And then we pick up that fellow's trail. Hurry.

0: 3 hours later, Neil Butler's wife heard the clattering of hoofs outside their home and paused in her work to look through the window. What she saw sent her flying to the door.
1: Neil! Oh, Neil, I've been worrying so.
2: No need to worry for me, honey.
1: But where have you been? What have you been...
2: Nora, I've been so many places and done so many things since last night, it'd take me an hour to tell you. And I ain't got the time. Where's my gun? Did you see him?
1: You left him on the table.
2: Oh, sure, I see him.
1: You're going to wear him?
2: Uh-huh.
1: Neil.
2: Huh?
1: What do you want with those guns? What are you planning to do with them?
2: Oh, nothing much. They're going to be more for show than use, I reckon.
1: Look at me.
2: No, what
1: Neil,
2: do you...
1: Neil, I want the truth. Are you going hunting for trouble?
2: Why, shucks, no. What would I do that for?
1: Then why do you want to be armed?
2: I just said they was more for show.
1: Those men outside, who are they?
2: Friends of mine.
1: That's no answer. One of those men is masked. The other's redskin. Since when have you made friends with outlaws?
2: Outlaws? That's a good one. Well, goodbye, honey.
1: Wait.
2: Well?
1: Where are you going?
2: Why, just Alvarado.
1: You haven't gone there since the accident.
2: That's right. I ain't, I guess.
1: You've changed.
2: Changed?
1: Last night you were worried, bitter. I was afraid of what you might do.
2: That was last night.
1: Now you're different. Oh, Neil, I'm still worried. Please don't...
2: I'm sorry. I've got to be on my way.
1: No, wait.
2: Nora, you asked me a couple of questions. You asked me who the masked fellow was and what I aimed to do.
1: Yes.
2: I'm going to do something, honey, I never figured to do again. I'm going to drive a stage.
1: No.
2: And that masked fella? Well, if it leaves your mind any to know it, that there's the Lone Ranger. And now I can't stay any longer. Bye.
1: Neil! The Lone Ranger.
3: Get him out! Get him out!
4: Away!

0: Although Alvarado was a little more than an hour's ride from Neil's home, the masked man chose to arrive there after dark. And so several more hours had passed when Neil, alone, entered the local office of the stage line. Three men were seated inside.
1: Evening.
2: Neil Butler.
3: No call to be so surprised to see me as a Jensen. Thought you'd left these parts for good when you quit your station agent job here. What brought you back?
2: Why, I...
4: Come back to say howdy to his friends. What's it to you?
3: Oh, nothing, Sheriff.
4: And Neil, let me tell you something. If you're still holding it against Jensen for firing you from your job, forget it. I won't stand for no trouble from you.
3: Yeah? Oh, howdy, Bart. Ain't heard nothing from you yet.
5: I'm kind of choosy who I pass the time of day with.
3: Meaning
5: that cause the law weren't ever able to act agin you, it don't signify you ain't just as much a killer as if you'd shot them folks down with a gun. So if you think I'm...
3: I don't take that kind of talk, Bart.
5: No? Well, by thunder in my book, you're as low as they come. That plain enough? I wouldn't...
3: Why, blast you, Bart.
4: That's enough from both of you. Bart, don't go to starting nothing.
3: Ah.
4: You, Neil, you ain't so popular in town no more. Bart only said aloud what everybody else is thinking. Folks died because you had to show what great shakes of a driver you thought you was. Take my advice, stay out of El Dorado. I can't always be on hand to check rain, folks. Keep out of sight and there'll be no cause for a ruckus to start. Now, you got business here?
3: Sure. Think I stopped in because I liked your company? There's an engine outside wants to speak to you. I said I'd tell you.
4: What's he want?
3: Suppose you find out for yourself. Oh, you're one of two, Bart.
5: Huh?
3: He hankered to see both of you.
5: Why me?
3: You heard what I told the sheriff. If you aim to see what he wants, he's waiting there.
4: Well, come on, Bart.
3: Yeah.
6: Maybe we...
3: We don't want you, Jensen. You stay here.
6: But I...
4: Wait for us, Jensen. We'll be right back in.
3: Well... Anyway, I'd sort of like to talk with you.
5: I don't see no redskin, Sheriff.
4: Maybe he's...
7: Here, Tonto.
4: Oh, there you are, huh? All right, what's on your mind?
7: Reach.
4: What? What's that?
7: Keep your hands from your guns, both of you.
4: A masked man!
7: You! Tonto was just a decoy, Sheriff. I thought you'd be too busy watching him to see me.
4: What do you want? Did Neil send us outside knowing you was here? If he did...
7: You'll do nothing about it. Tonto. Get the horses hitched to the stage. Hurry.
8: Tonto, do it.
4: Horses? The stage?
7: Walk ahead of me. Toward the stables.
4: Now look here, mister.
7: I won't argue, Sheriff. Get moving or take the consequences.
5: Yeah, we ain't got much choice, Sheriff. Let's go.
4: They'll pay for this.
7: Someone will pay, Sheriff, but it won't be us.

0: 20 minutes later...
1: Why ain't the sheriff and Bart come back? What are you sitting there just grinning at me for? This don't look right to me. If you're up to some
2: game...
1: Gun.
2: Which same I'll use if I have to. Now, just keep patient. Sure, I'm up to something. And it won't be long till you find out what. As a matter of fact, we'll just get started right now. Everything seems to be set. Come on. March.
1: That stage. There ain't supposed to be no stage this time of day. What are you...
2: We're taking a ride, Jensen.
1: A ride?
2: One I've been owing you for a long, long time. But I never found out till today it was you I owed it to.
3: Here, stage.
2: Thanks, Tonto. Climb up, Jensen.
1: Where are we going? You ain't loco, are you, stealing a coach like this?
2: I said climb aboard. Now, hand me them reins. You said you'd like to know where we're going, Jensen?
1: Uh-huh.
2: You recollect the mountain trail? You recollect where the stage I was driving tipped over?
1: I'll recollect.
2: Well, that's just where we're headed for.
4: Get up! Get along there with you! Get up! Come on, Dusty! Get up! Get up there!
5: Ring Silver and Scout. We're riding ahead of them.
0: With Neil cracking his whip and shouting to the horses he had driven so many times before, the huge stage went lumbering out of town and through the night, over the trail that led to the dangerous mountain country. Urged on by the driver, the straining horses thundered up the trail at their utmost speed. The trail met and followed a canyon that became deeper as the trail climbed higher. The floor of the canyon was concealed in shadows. And as the stage careened over the trail, Jensen's panic steadily mounted.
6: There's Needle Rock!
4: Right! Get up! Get along there!
6: But the curve! The place where the trail broke through ain't 1,000 yards beyond!
4: Sure! Keep moving, Blackie!
6: If you don't stop, we'll be killed!
4: That's just fine!
6: You are local!
4: But I'm keeping my promise, Jensen. We're going out together.
6: Pull up.
4: Here you go.
6: Now, let go. Oh.
4: There. Them reins will be your next time. I'll knock you right off the stage.
6: I did it. I'll admit it. I blasted out that trail so you'd turn over when you went through the night.
4: You waited for the stage to go off the trail. Then you stole the cash, didn't you?
6: Yes, I did.
4: After you got the cash, you quit your job. You cleared out and bought yourself a ranch.
6: I did it. I admit it. But I don't want to die. Please, I don't want to die.
4: Neither did them other fellas. Get along there.
6: You got to listen. Neil. I'll divide up with you. I'll give you half of all I got. There was 15,000. That'll mean over 7,000 just for you. 7,000. Stop.
4: You don't mean that.
6: I do. I give you my word. Just don't kill me. There, just ahead. The trail's out. We're going to go through it.
4: Promise that again.
6: I'll give it all to you. I'll give you anything.
4: That's just what I wanted to hear. Move. Steady there. Steady.
6: Another 5 yards.
4: And we'd sure have gone over. Better get down. It'll do you good to stretch your legs. You don't look to me like you feel so good.
6: You're going to get turned around.
4: I can make it when the time comes. So you'll pay half what you stole, huh?
6: I'll pay.
5: We thought you'd break, Jensen.
6: The masked man.
5: Right. Tonto, untie the sheriff and Bart.
3: Tonto, do it.
6: The sheriff?
2: Was riding right along with us inside the stage the whole way. Him and Bart both. I said this'd be your finish, Jensen. But it weren't in the way you figured I meant.
5: Tonto and I tied and gagged them and put them inside where they couldn't be seen, but where they could hear everything that was said.
3: What shame we did.
7: And, stranger, I'm apologizing for all the things I was thinking about you when you gagged us. You figured out a way to make this skunk talk in front of witnesses. And you can believe me, he's going to get everything he's got coming.
3: With full measure.
6: Wait, I never confessed to nothing. I didn't...
3: You can save your breath. We heard a plenty. Jensen, you'll hang.
5: And Neil?
7: Is cleared. Neil... You got my word. Everybody's going to hear the truth about this. And your old job's waiting for you.
2: Thanks to the Lone Ranger.
7: What?
3: The Lone Ranger? Jumpin' Jehoshaphat. Hi, stranger. I've been wanting to meet up with you for a long time. Wait!
8: Get him up, Scout.
2: Sheriff, you ain't through waiting yet.

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1: Say, Annie, did you hear that whistle?
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3: 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It's almost 10:30, and the Harringtons, Harriet and Henry, are about to sign off.
6: Well, Harriet, I see our time is up, and once again, we must say goodbye to all our dear, dear friends.
7: That's right, darling. Until tomorrow, this is Harriet.
6: And Henry, saying goodbye,
7: and stay happy.
8: Oh, George, wasn't the Harringtons wonderful this morning? They're always so gay and happy.
1: Wonderful? Nothing is disgusting. As a matter of fact, they are so happy I got a sneaking suspicion they ain't even married at all.
8: George, what is you talking about? Their pictures is in all the magazines. Why, there's America's happiest couple.
1: Listen, the only reason them stupid Harringtons is happy is because they got money, that's all.
8: George, that ain't true. You know money can't buy happiness.
1: Maybe not, but marriage is a great thing when you got money. It's like putting orange juice in cast oil. It makes the whole mess take a lot easier to take. That's all. And we could show you some citrus juice around this place, too.
8: Well, I don't care what you say, George. You could learn a lot from a man that's as happy and as wonderful as Mr. Harrington on the radio.
1: Oh, sure he's happy. Sitting up in that penthouse wearing a $200 suit of clothes, sipping his coffee out of a gold cup, worrying about which nightclub he's going to hit on.
8: What you mean?
1: Well, you bring that boy up here in this cool water flat with a dough off the icebox and the linoleum curling up and sit him across from you with your hair up and curlers. I tell you, that happy Henry would go on the air tomorrow and bawl for 2 solid hours.
8: Listen, George Stevens, I'm tired of all this fighting and bickering. From now on, we're going to be a happily married couple. Do you understand?
1: Well, it's all right with me. I've always been the one that's been trying to get happiness.
8: What is you talking about? I'm the one who has always brought the happiness into the home.
1: You brought the happiness. You has had a sour puss all your life.
8: Don't you call me no sour puss. I'm always trying to be gay and happy, you bum.
1: You gay and happy. Why, there's fellas in the death house that's gayer than you is.
8: Now listen, George Stevens. Me and you is going to have happiness around here if I have to beat it into your thick head 3 times a day. Do you hear that?
1: Yes, ma'am.
8: Now you can get your own breakfast.
1: I wonder if that hospitalization policy I got covers happiness. I wonder. Yeah, Brother Ender. Sapphire been climbing all over me again. Really something living with that woman.
9: Yeah, you is worse off than that fella Daniel Boone that they throwed in the lion's den, you know that?
1: Yeah, we was even fighting. I was just singing something on the way over here to the lodge. Or we was even fighting 2 years before we was married.
9: Yeah, well, if you was fighting 2 years before you was married, how come you ever went through it at all?
1: Well, Lander, don't you remember back in Georgia, after I was engaged to Sapphire? Don't you remember I tried to break the thing off? But circumstances was against me. Don't you remember that thing back then now?
9: Yeah, sure. I remember that. I remember the very night that you was going to bust up the thing.
1: Jonah?
9: Sure. I was working for the ice company then. And I rode you over to Sapphire's house in my ice wagon. I remember that we was clopping along.
1: Say, Say, Kikita, sure nice of you to drive me over here.
9: Yeah, well, me and my horse here, man of war, is glad to do it.
1: Sure, this is a pretty jazzy ice wagon you're driving here, ain't it, Anna? Kind of unusual.
9: Well, you see, before Mr. Perkins, that owns the ice company, got it, Conferential, it used to be a Hurt.
1: That's so.
9: Oh, yeah. There ain't ever been nothing in the back of this wagon that wasn't cold.
1: Yeah, and on top of that, the customers can see the ice through the cut glass window there, yeah.
9: Oh, yeah.
1: Nice arrangement. Well, here's the house, Anna. I better get on in, get it over with.
9: Yeah, you really gonna bust up with your gal Sapphire, huh?
1: Oh, I gonna bust it off, boy. I gonna see the expression on her face. Yeah, we are serving diplomatic relations, Anna.
9: Yeah, well, I tell you, I didn't want to say nothing before, but I don't blame you. You know, when it comes to flappers, that Sapphire's about the flappiest flapper in town. Well, good luck to you, Georgie.
1: Oh, thanks. 23 skidoo and all that stuff. I'm just a vagabond lover. Well, I hope she don't take this too hard, busting up the engagement. I wonder how Rudolph Valentino would handle a thing like this.
8: Well, snap my garter, it ain't Banjo Eyes. Come on in.
1: Hello, Sapphire. I'd rather talk to you here on the porch. Well, Sapphire, you know how we has been talking about getting married.
8: Yeah.
1: Well, there's something that I want to tell you, Sapphire.
8: Oh, fine, George. And say, I'm glad you got you tonight. The whole family's here and ready to meet you.
1: The whole family?
8: Yes. My brother Harry just got back from the steel mill, and my cousin Strangler's in town between fights, and Papa will be down in a minute. He's upstairs cleaning one of his shotguns.

0: will be back in a minute. He's upstairs cleaning one of his shotguns. Well, Georgie, what was it you wanted to discuss about us getting married?
1: Well, you see, that is the thing. Well, we were would tomorrow be too soon?
0: Oh, George, you've made me the happiest woman in all the world.
2: Oh, yeah, that was something, all right. And that was 23 years ago, huh, Kingfish?
1: Yeah.
2: Boy, you was really on the spot that night.
1: Mm. Yeah, well, the fighting started the minute the ceremony was over. In the middle of the reception, she called me upstairs and accused me of kissing every one of the bridesmaids.
2: Yeah, well, did you?
1: Who was not? My mama locked all the ones that were under 18 years of old in the back room there.
2: Oh, yeah, yeah, that's right. I remember. I was in there with them.
1: So. Oh, I tell you, my marriage got off to a fighting start, all right?
2: Yeah, Kingfish, I guess you ain't exactly had a happy married life, is you?
1: Well, I tell you, ain't on our honeymoon, Sapphire. Well, she done hit me on the head with a kiss. I was unconscious for 3 days, and I hate to say this, but Andy, them was the happiest 3 days of my married life.
2: Yeah, you really had a rough time of it, all right, Kingfish.
1: Yeah, but you know, Andy, I gotta confess something. This radio program they call the Happy Harringtons that Sapphire listened to every morning, mm-hmm. It done started me thinking.
2: Yeah, what you mean?
1: Well, between me and you, well, maybe a lot of this fighting and bickering that me and Sapphire does might just possibly be my fault. You know, I've been thinking about it.
2: Yeah, that's right. It might be at that, Kingfish.
1: And she admired that Happy Harrington fella so much, you know. I believe that I will try to pattern myself after him and see if I can't get some happiness in our life. Mm-hmm. Yeah, that's exactly what I'm going to do, and I'm going to do that.
2: Well, you got a good idea there, Kingfish. That's good. Yes, sir.
1: Yeah, and I'm going to be a chain man from now on. I'm going to be a regular bluebird of happiness.
2: Yeah, well, that's quite a switch, all right. For the past 20 years, you've been nothing but a bald-headed eagle, have you?

0: Yeah, then I've been listening to the Happy Harrington's radio program for a week now, boy.
1: Yes, well, is you done found out the secret of their happiness yet?
0: It seems that a lot of their happiness hinge on the way this fella Harrington treats his wife.
1: Do, huh?
0: And now, for instance, yesterday, he brung her a whole bouquet of flowers.
1: Well, what was the matter? Was she in the hospital or something?
0: No. He gave them to her to clear the sky. He ain't done nothing, and he just brung them home to her. That's what he done.
1: Oh.
0: Yeah, he didn't have no interior motive or nothing. That's what the man did.
1: Well, tell me this. Wouldn't it be just as easy for you to do the same thing?
0: Yeah, well, there's something else, too, he do you all the time.
1: What's that?
0: He always kisses his wife before he leave in the morning and kisses her when he come home at night.
1: Yeah, well, with Sapphire, that's going to be a little rough on you, I'll tell you.
0: Well, I don't mind kissing Sapphire when I leave in the morning, but always when I come home in the evening, well, I just don't like to spoil my supper, Andy. That's one.
1: Yeah, well, you got a point there, all right. You got to watch your health, man.
0: But the big thing with these Harrington seem to be their social life. They're always telling how they've been to the opera with Noel or chit-chatting at the theater with Tallulah. In other words, they're always chit-chatting with charming people. That's what they're doing.
1: Yeah, well, you know something? I think there's your angle right there. That face of Sapphire's is designed more for chit-chatting than it is for kissing, I'll tell you.
0: I'm going to start tonight, Anna. I'm going to do it all in one evening. I'm going to bring her flowers, I'm going to bring her candy, introduce her to charming people, and take her out to dinner and everything.
1: Mean you're going to do that all in one evening?
0: Yeah, I'm going to combine all the stuff into one big atomic bomb of happiness. And then I'm going to smack her right in the face with it, that's all.
1: Well, there's only one thing, Kingfish. Where is you going to get these charming and cultured friends you're going to chit-chat with?
0: Well, now, Ender, that's where I'm going to have to cut a few corners. Now, here's what. I want you to get a hold of my secretary, Charmaine LaRue, and you and her is going to be my charming circle of friends tonight.
1: Okay, Kingfish, I'll get Charmaine all right. And we'll be up at your house at 7 o'clock. But there's one thing I hope.
0: What's that?
1: Sometime during the evening, I hopes that me and Charmaine can get off chit-chatting and on to the smooching.
0: Oh, yes.

0: Darling, is my little wife all set for the big evening?
1: Well, I'm dressed, if that's what you mean.
0: But, honey, ain't you going to wear the beautiful flowers I brung you?
1: You got your nerve bringing flowers in this house. You done brung back my hay fever.
0: Yeah, I forgot about that. Yeah, you was algebraic of flowers, ain't you? Yeah. You'll be sneezing all evening, won't you, dog?
1: Yes, I will. Thanks to you.
0: Well, at least, sweetheart, I know you're enjoying that big box of candy that I brung you. That was expensive stuff, you know.
1: I'll say it's expensive. I bit into one of the caramels and snapped my pivot tooth.
0: Snap your pivot tooth? You mean the thing come out on you?
1: No, but it's very loose, and I don't know how long it's going to hold.
0: Yeah, well, when we get over to the nightclub, I better sit right opposite your table. You start sneezing from the hay fever, that pivot tooth will shoot out there like a bullet.
1: Certainly looks like it's going to be a great evening.
0: Look, honey, let's not start getting into fights. We're going to start cultivating some nice couples. We're going to chit-chat and everything else and be gay and jolly. We're going to be the happy Stevenses from now on.
1: Well, George, I don't feel happy. Some friends we're going out with. That Secretary Charmaine of yours and Andy Brown.
0: Oh, come now, honey. Be happy, happy, happy. By the way, sweetheart, as I told you how charming you looks in your new evening dress, you look stunning. You look ravishing tonight. You is a vision of loveliness.
1: George, has you been at that cooking sherry again?
0: No, oh, no, honey, I'm telling you the truth. That dress make you look great now.
1: Well, if I do say so myself, if there's one thing I can do, it's wear clothes.
0: Yeah, well, I knew that. That's our charming friends now. Well, come in, charming friends. Charming to see you.
2: Yeah, charming to see you, Kingfish. And charming to see you, too, Sapphire. Charming.
0: Yeah, see there, Sapphire? The whole mess of us is all charmed up here.
1: Hello, Andy.
2: Sapphire, I believe you has had the pleasure of meeting up with Miss LaRue here. She's going to be my fiancée for the evening.
1: How do you do, Miss LaRue?
3: Hello, Mrs. Stevens.
0: Well, glad you got you. Can I take your wrap, Charmaine?
3: Oh, thank you, George. Here.
2: Hey, Charmaine, you better put your wrap back on. You done lost the top of your dress.
3: Oh, Andy, this is the new off-the-shoulder model that they wearing now.
0: Yeah, mighty pretty, all right. Sapphire can't wear them things on account of her protruding collarbone. She done sprung it last year while she was lifting the wash tub.
1: George!
0: Just trying to make conversation here.
3: Oh, Mrs. Stevens, I don't like to hurry you, but it is rather late.
1: What you mean?
3: Well, we're going to be leaving in 5 or 10 minutes. Don't you think you ought to start getting dressed?
1: Dressed?
3: Yes, after all, you don't want to go to a nightclub in an old house coat.
1: Huh. I ain't ever been so insulted in my whole life. It so happens I is dressed, and if you want my opinion, I think I look about 4 times as attractive as you do.
0: Well, I guess it's as good a time as any to start chit-chatting around here. I know everybody sit down around here and we'll start talking about interesting things like art and the opera, museums, and all that stuff.
2: Yeah, that's a good idea.
3: Well, I'll sit right here.
0: Yeah, that's right. Everybody comfortable? Good. Now for some interesting chit-chat. Well,
2: yeah.
0: You comfortable, Charmaine?
3: Yes, I am.
2: Yeah.
0: You comfortable in that chair, Sapphire, dear?
1: I have been, funny, yeah.
0: Well,
2: yeah.
0: Chit chat seems to be dragging a little around here. Nobody done been to the opera or the theater lately?
2: Oh, yeah, yeah. I was at the theater last night.
0: Oh, the theater. Oh, good. Yeah, well, tell us about it.
2: Yeah, well, first of all, Bubbles Laverne come out on the runway.
0: So much for the theater. I think we better all get on over to the nightclub, folks.
2: Yeah, let's get going. I done had enough of this chit-chatting.
1: I agree. I think we've been sitting here long enough. Andy, you done stepped on the hem of my dress and tore it right up the back.
2: Yeah, well, I wouldn't worry about it, Sapphire. I think it'll look a lot better that way.
0: Why, you're right in style. You have got a plunging back line. Look at you.
1: Well, that was some evening we had last night, George.
0: Well, now, let's forget about it. Ain't no sense in me and you trying to find happiness. I done come to that conclusion. It just won't work.
1: A fine evening going out with Andy and that stupid Charmaine and sitting in that smoky nightclub. And on top of that, you got to go and give me the hay fever.
0: Well, you forget about it. I don't even want to talk about it.
1: And what about my pimp, too?
0: It's all right. I got it in my wallet.
1: What time is it, George?
0: 10:05. Look, I was just thinking...
1: Shut your big mouth. We're missing the Happy Harringtons.
0: Now, don't turn them on. Since you've been listening to them, we have been fighting more than ever.
1: I'll listen to them if I want to. I'm going to turn on the radio. Fast.
0: Now, that settles it. I is going to get out of here, and this time it's going to be for good.
1: George, I want to tell you something.
0: You keep your big mouth shut.
4: And this is Happy Henry saying good morning to everybody, everywhere.
0: And you shut up, too, you big bum. Oh, I tell you, boy, since me and Sapphire tried to imitate them Happy Harringtons, I ain't never been so unhappy in my life.
2: Oh, come on, Kingfish. Pull yourself together. You've been blubbing around here for the last half hour. Ain't he, Amos?
5: Yeah, well, this is the craziest thing I done ever heard of, fella. You know, Kingfish, you listen to the people on the radio, the Harringtons that is happy, and it makes you unhappy.
2: Yeah, the whole thing done ricocheted right back on you.
5: Well, Kingfish, I hope that you and Sapphire can work out something, because 22 years of fighting is too much, you know that?
2: It sure is. Why don't you cut out the fighting? Even Joe Lewis retired.
0: Well, I'd cut it out if I could to find some way, but... Oh, I have out of my mind, boy.
5: Yeah, well, let me know how you make up. I got to get on home.
2: Yeah, well, so long, Amos.
5: Hey, look who's coming in there, Shorty the Barber.
6: Well, if it ain't, I'm glad to, it's a pleasure. And you too, Amos. Kingfish, what's wrong with you? You really look down in the dumb.
2: Well, Shorty, the Kingfish here done got himself all upset trying to get his married life happied up.
6: Yeah, well, Kingfish, there's no reason that you and Sapphire shouldn't be happy.
0: What you mean?
6: Well, after all, you got a wife who's beautiful. You is an intelligent man. She's got a personality. You got a character that... you're worse off than I thought.
0: The trouble with married life is that I've been trying to pattern it after the Happy Harringtons on the radio, and the thing blew up in my face.
6: Mm.
0: Yeah, I done all the things that the Harringtons done. I gave my wife candy, flowers, took out, and everything else.
6: Well, the damn outside things help, but they ain't what really does tricks.
0: Yeah, you're right. Them Harringtons must have some secret of happiness and I can't get a grip on. I wonder what they got there. Don't know nobody.
6: Well, if you want the answer, Kingfish, the thing is simple. Go right to the Harringtons and ask them.
0: Go right to the Harringtons? See, I never think of that. Yeah, that's how I did. That's right. And that's just what I'm going to do. I'm going to take Sapphire right down to the radio studio tomorrow morning and talk to them two people.
2: Oh. Say, you know, I was just thinking, Shorty, you know so much about marriage. How come you ain't ever got married?
0: Yeah, Shorty. Oh, don't you ever get lonely for the companionship of the opposite sex?
6: Me get lonely? Man, don't be silly. I mean, there's at least 25 gals who just died to... Well, I know 10 gals that's always ready to... there must be three... You know where I can buy a dog?
0: Well, Sapphire, the Harringtons said that they would see us in their dressing room before the show went on the radio.
1: Well, George, I'm certainly anxious to talk to them. This is the best idea you'd have ever had.
0: Yeah, well, here's the dressing room right here. Say on the door there, Happy Harringtons, that's the name.
1: Yeah, well, George, I don't want you to start no trouble with me in front of these people. All I want to do is find out their secrets.
0: Yeah, wait a minute, I'll knock. Well, I hope they got the answer to our problem. Mr. Harrington?
4: Yes, and what can I do for you two lovely, lovely people?
0: We is Mr. and Mrs. Stevens. We got an appointment with
4: you. Oh, yes. Well, do come in.
1: Thank you.
4: And now I want you to meet my charming wife, Harriet. These lovely people are the Stevens.
7: Oh, Mr. and Mrs. Stevens, so nice of you to call. Do sit down.
8: Yes, ma'am.
1: How you do?
4: You sit here, Mrs. Stevens, and darling, you sit right here.
7: Yes.
4: Now, what can we do for you? Harriet and I are always ready to help members of our great radio family. Aren't we, Harriet, darling?
7: That's right, Henry, sweetheart.
0: Well, in a nutshell, what me and my wife want to find out is where you're all getting all this happiness from. That's what we want to know.
7: Well, my dear Mr. Stevens, we feel that the reason most married couples fight and argue is because they really don't know each other. I think you and your wife ought to take time off and get acquainted with each other.
0: No, that's the trouble. That's why we went wrong in the first place.
1: Just tell us something that would make us as happy as you two.
4: Well, maybe we could. You see, Mrs. Stevens, years ago, when I got the idea for this radio program and took it and sold it to the network...
7: Oh, Henry, dear.
4: Yes, Harriet, darling.
7: You said you got the idea. If you remember, darling, the idea for the program was mine.
4: Oh, yes, that's right, sweetheart. What I meant to say was, when I took the program and sold it to the network...
7: Angel. Both of us took the program to the network.
4: But, honey, if you recall, I was the one who did the talking.
7: But, Lamb, I was the one who told you what to say.
4: Dear, I don't like to disagree with you, but the truth of the matter is it was my idea from the start.
7: Your idea? You never had an idea in your life.
4: Don't you laugh at me, Miss Big Mouth.
7: Don't you call me Big Mouth, you smirking oaf.
4: Oaf, am I? I've got a good mind to...
7: Lay a finger on me and I'll flatten that pinhead of yours.
0: Would you two mind stopping to fight in here and tell us what makes you so happy? That's what...
4: You keep out of this. Now, who's calling who a pinhead? I ought to wring that scrawny neck of yours.

0: morning, ladies and gentlemen. This is station KTIX, welcoming you once again to the happiest half hour in radio. However, due to an unforeseen accident, we regret that the happy Harringtons will not be with us this morning. But the show must go on. And fortunately, we were able to rush in a last-minute substitution. And here they are, the happy Stevenses.
1: Good morning, darling.
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0: hope you're not hungry, dear Henry, dear Henry. 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
1: Well, that's a nice thing, isn't it? After I've been working...
0: Henry, I've got me secret supply.
1: You don't mean...
0: Polo mints.
1: Yum, yum.
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0: the Whistler, and I know many things, for I walk by night. I know many strange tales hidden in the hearts of men and women who have stepped into the shadows. Yes, I know the nameless terrors of which they dare not speak.
1: Yes, it's time for another strange tale by The Whistler. Tonight, Lucky Night.
0: Cities are noisy, sprawling things, tentacled with streets and avenues, scarred by towers and ditches, built of shacks and mansions. They combine the beautiful and the ugly. And the people of the cities are as diverse and varied as the buildings, rich and poor, educated and ignorant, the hurrying, scuffling, pushing mob that makes a city live. They are the principals in a million stories enacted every day in the city's streets and its buildings. Here, for example, is the beginning of one. A man running down a street in the cheap section of the city, just after nightfall. He darts across a narrow street without looking, comes to the intersection of a street and alley just as a car turns the corner.
2: You hit him. How bad? Ted, what are we going to do?
3: Do?
2: Get out of here. Drag him in that alley.
3: But he's dead. That's hitting
2: him. You hurt me. Drag him in that alley and let's get out of here.

0: Yes, the man lying dead in the alley marked the beginning of a story. A very important story to Mr. and Mrs. Craik, Albert and Carolyn. Two lovely people who run a boarding house a few blocks away. It's a vital story to them because it involves money. And anything that involves money is more important than life itself to Mr. and Mrs. Craik.
1: You've got to go up and see Mr. Sedgwick right this minute, because he ain't paid his rent for next week.
2: Well,
1: he's a new boarder, and it's best we show him right off that we ain't going to put up with back rent.
2: It'd be a lot better if we could get that Mr. Sedgwick out of here. I don't like the looks of him. Besides, he burns the electric a lot at night.
1: Well, it's getting so two honest people ain't able to run a decent, respectable place no more. Anyhow, you go right up and see that Mr. Sedgwick. And if he ain't got the money, out he goes.
2: I don't like the way he looks at me, Carolyn.
1: Well, he has got a funny way of looking at people. But that ain't got nothing to do with the rent. And you tell him that he ain't to put no more big bulbs in the fixtures. Why, it ain't right. Who's there?
3: Your star boarder and favorite thespian, Mr. Campion. Good evening, Albert. Carolyn.
2: You ain't to call us by our first name. No, I told you that.
3: A friendly gesture on my part, Mr. Craik. But I didn't descend into these charming quarters of yours to discuss the amenities of nomenclature.
1: Oh, stop that fancy theater actor talk. And don't bring that cigarette in here. You ain't been smoking in bed.
3: No, but it's an idea. At least the feeble glow would provide more light than the ceiling fixture.
2: You complaining again? Now you looky here, Mr. Uppity Campion. You're getting a good room and a reasonable rent. There ain't many boarding houses in the city.
3: No, you're right. There aren't many boarding houses in the city where the boarders have to race home at night to make sure they can get their evening paper. Or where the owners get up at 4 a.m. to steal the cream off the milk.
1: Are you calling us thieves?
3: No, I don't think so, Mrs. Craik. I'd have to qualify that. Sneak thieves, I should say.
1: Oh,
3: stop it. Let's not argue about it. What about the hot plate in my room?
2: What's the matter with it?
3: It belies its name, Mr. Craik. It's no longer a hot plate. It has become a refrigerator.
1: You broke it.
3: In the passage of time, sweet Carolyn, mechanical and electrical appliances get out of order.
2: But we can't get parts, Mr. Campion.
3: All right. Let's go to something else. The bedspread, for example.
2: What's the matter with it?
3: It has become one of the most exciting games I've ever played. To find a spot on the spread free from holes. It embarrasses me when I have guests.
1: We can't afford a new one, Mr. Campion.
3: Well, we shall forget about the bedspread and take up the subject of the ceiling fixture.
2: That ain't broke.
3: Well, not exactly, but it certainly is eccentric. It goes on and off, Mr. Craik, like a lighthouse. No human hands touch it, yet it flashes ambitiously and energetically.
2: You keep finding fault with everything.
3: Oh, I'm not alone, friend Craik. I'm not alone. I heard Miss Waverly complaining earlier tonight about her sink.
1: It's her fault. She combs her hair over it, and the hair falls in and blocks the drain.
3: I give up. Such slippery and adroit excuse-making is beyond my power of refutation.
2: What's that?
3: Oh, nothing at all. Now that I have registered my complaint, I shall retire to the damp chill of the crypt I occupy, and for which I pay $68 a month.
1: If you don't like it, you can get out.
3: That, Mrs. Craik, is a line which becomes you well. Good night.
2: Young puppy, for 2 cents I'd...
3: Such extravagance. And from you of all people, Albert. Good night.
1: Well, Albert, as soon as we can, we'll put him out.
2: No, Carolyn. It might be hard to rent that room. And he does pay regular.
1: Well, oh, yes, Mr. Sedgwick. Yes, you go right up there and get the money from Mr. Sedgwick.
2: Well, now, Carolyn, maybe he'll bring it down. Night ain't over yet.
1: You're scared of him.
2: I don't like the way he looks at me.
1: We'll both go.
2: All right.
1: There goes that Miss Barton, turning on the water again to wash her hair.
2: Yeah.
1: Miss Barton, you close off that water good and don't use too much.
2: Yeah, she knows all right, her being a day behind with her rent. Mr. Sedgwick?
3: Your lovely knuckles, Carolyn. You'll skin them.
2: You keep quiet.
4: Wouldn't you rather I told you that Mr. Sedgwick went out?
1: How do you know?
4: He went out the front door some time ago. Now go away and stop pounding. I have work to do.
1: I'd like to slap that smart alecky Mr. Campion's face for him, just because he's an actor. He seems
2: to... Oh, never mind, Carol. Never mind. Let's go for our walk.
0: Yes, Mr. and Mrs. Craik, you are a remarkable couple. You do take the cream from the milk, and you do read the newspapers before the boarders get home to save a couple of pennies. And now you go for your walk. Not for exercise, though. It's to save electric light bills. Every night it's the same. Down the same street, past the warehouse, over to the brewery and along the street running through the wholesale district. Until you finally get sleepy and turn homeward.
1: Albert, if that smart Mr. Campion tells you that he ain't using electric light in that lamp he bought, he's lying.
2: We could just catch him at it. He's got enough light in his room. He don't need no more lamps. Costing us money to put up with him.
1: That's right, Albert. Money. We always got trouble.
2: Wait a minute.
1: That's a man laying there. Drunk, most likely.
2: That's right. Honest people have to slave for their money, and some no good like this drinks it up, and then...
1: I don't smell no liquor.
2: Maybe... I'm going to look closer.
1: Keep away from him, Albert. Maybe it's a trap. He might be a holdup.
2: Karen! It's Mr. Sedgwick. It is, look.
1: What's the matter with him?
2: He's dead.
1: Albert!
2: Yeah. Looks like maybe he got hit by an auto.
1: What's that?
2: His pocket. It's stuffed with money.
1: And him owing us rent.
2: Look, Carol, look. It's so much.
1: Albert, what do you suppose?
2: Shh. Ain't nobody in sight.
1: What are you thinking?
2: Huh? Me? What are you thinking?
1: Nothing. I ain't thinking nothing.
2: Ain't nobody in sight.
1: But it'd be stealing.
2: Ain't nobody in sight.
1: It's so much money.
2: Like as not, he come by it bad.
1: I never did like the way he looked. Like one of them gangsters.
2: He wouldn't do no good with it.
1: He owes us rent. It's his kind that spend it on some chorus girl.
2: You and me, we slave.
1: Albert, are you going to do it, or ain't you?
2: Ain't nobody watching. Ain't nobody saw him before us, either. There wouldn't be any money left.
1: Well?
2: Garrett, come on. I got it.
5: And now, we return to The Whistler.

0: So you've taken the money from Mr. Sedgwick, Albert and Carolyn. But look, isn't someone behind you? Faster. Walk faster. Oh, just a shadow, wasn't it? But you didn't know that, Mr. and Mrs. Craik. That money is heavy in your pocket, isn't it, Albert? Faster now, both of you. Hurry home to hide the money in the mattress. Yes, in the mattress with the rest of your miser's hoard. But faster again. The memory of Mr. Sedgwick lying back there is pursuing you, and you've got to get away. Faster now. Faster.
1: Carolyn,
2: I locked the door. You didn't lose it, did you, Albie?
1: No, I got it right here.
2: Come on, we got to put it in the mattress with the rest
3: well,
2: of
3: us. Well, welcome home. Back early, aren't you?
2: Mr. Campion.
3: Yes, were you expecting someone else?
1: No, we wasn't.
3: What have you been doing, running?
2: No. Why should we be running?
3: You might have heard that nickel I dropped upstairs.
1: You ain't funny, Mr. Campion.
3: I wasn't trying to be funny, Albert.
1: You shut up.
3: Well, what's the matter with you two?
2: Mr. Craik, he ain't feeling so good.
3: No. He does look a little pale around the gills. Someone chasing you?
1: No, nobody chased us.
2: Why'd you ask that?
3: Well, from the way you dashed in here, I thought perhaps you'd robbed a bank or something like that.
1: We're honest people.
3: Well, to a certain extent, yes.
2: Are you calling us thieves again?
3: I explained that once before tonight. But you certainly look excited. Well, the only thing that could bring a flush to your careworn cheeks would be money. Or perhaps left by a rich uncle?
2: We ain't got any uncles.
1: And that ain't no way to talk, Mr. Campion.
3: Okay, we'll forget it. I'm going for a walk.
1: A walk?
3: Sure, why not? The ceiling fixture gave up the ghost altogether a few minutes ago. Can't work anymore.
2: Which way are you walking?
3: Does that make any difference?
1: Well, of course not, but it's damp out.
2: Yes, you might catch a chill.
1: Yeah.
3: Your solicitude is amazing. Can this be the Craiks? The same people who all winter dole out heat by fractions of degrees?
1: That ceiling fixture, Mr. Campion, I got some wire. Maybe we could fix it.
3: Is your name by any chance Scrooge?
1: Huh?
3: What Marley's ghost accosted you along the way and forced you into a recognition of the errors of your ways?
1: Well,
3: in other words, what the devil happened outside?
1: Well, nothing. You want that light fixed, don't you?
3: Unless I'm to become a mole, light would be welcome, yes.
2: Well, then you go right along with Mr. Craik, Mr. Campion.
3: Aha!
1: What's the matter?
3: I see.
2: See what?
3: Mr. Craik has
1: what?
3: The...
1: What have I got?
3: Wire. Wire to fix the ceiling fixture. If I help him, it saves the electrician's fee for you.
2: You're always poking fun at us.
3: Oh, no, Mrs. Craig. But come along, Albert.
1: Yeah.
3: You and I shall play Steinmetz to the ceiling fixture. And Mrs. Craig.
2: Uh-huh?
3: I should still like to know what encounter brought you two home before sleep deadened your elfin steps and dulled those brilliant minds.
1: You coming, Mr. Campion?
3: Certainly, Mr. Craig, certainly.
2: Albert, you better leave that package with me.
1: Oh, I forgot.
3: Package? What package?
2: In his coat pocket. Albert, give it to me.
1: I ain't gonna leave you alone with it. Mr. Campion.
3: Yes, Albert?
1: There's wire and stuff in the cellar. You get it yourself. Here's the key to the basement.
3: Wonder of wonders. The key to the Craik cellar. And shall I find vintage 1902 or perhaps the skeleton of former boarders?
2: You fix the light, Mr. Campion. If there's anything you need, you can buy it tomorrow. We'll pay you for it.
3: Numb? Absolutely numb I am. This is the epitome of surprise. The key to the cellar, an offer of payment by the Craiks, all in one evening? Why, I shall write this to Mr. Ripley. Nay, I shall insist upon another time capsule sunk into the ground to record this event for posterity.
1: You gonna fix it or not?
3: Certainly. Tomorrow may see the Craiks back in usual form. Therefore, tonight I shall gather the golden fruits of whatever occasioned this munificent behavior.
1: Talks like it. You're a fool. You're a fool, Carolyn. You mentioned package, and there ain't none.
2: I want to see how much is there.
1: Well, we could have counted it later.
2: How do I know you wouldn't have took some for yourself?
1: You shut up and come on. We'll count it in our room.

0: So you count the money, Mr. and Mrs. Craik. And how much is there? 100? Keep counting. 300? Oh, much more. 500, 7, 1,000. Keep counting. Perspiration is beating your foreheads. Your hands are damp, sticky. The bills stick to your fingers. Now you reach 2,000. They're all hundreds. 100 on each one. 2,000, 3, 3,500, and you're not through yet. Keep counting, counting. Your breath hot, your eyes glazed with greed. Ah, now you're finished counting. How much?
1: $5,000.
2: And we found it.
1: Yeah.
2: We just found it. Yes, we went for a walk and we found it.
1: Not so loud. Not so loud. Wake everybody.
2: We're rich.
1: Who's there?
3: Campion. Is anything wrong?
1: Nothing the matter.
3: But I thought I heard Mrs. Craik.
2: Did you fix the light?
3: Yes, here's the key to the cellar.
1: Put it under the door.
2: Put it under the door.
1: What? Shove it under.
3: Okay. But are you sure there's nothing wrong?
1: No. Just go to bed.
3: I'm going out for a walk. If anyone calls, I'll be back in half an hour.
2: Albert, he can't go. Maybe he'll go the way we did and see him.
3: Did you hear me?
1: Sure. Mr. Campion.
3: Yes?
1: It's awful chilly out.
3: Well, if you'll observe closely, Albert, I'm the possessor of an overcoat. A very serviceable Benny, which I feel...
2: Wouldn't you like a nice cup of tea?
3: I beg your pardon?
1: Well, you like tea, don't you, Mr. Campion?
3: But I don't understand.
2: And tomorrow we'll have a new hot plate for you.
1: Yeah, maybe we can pick up one second hand.
3: Mr. and Mrs. Craik, take a close look at me. My name is Campion. I've been living here for 6 months, during which time you must have seen that I'm not affluent in any way. I have no influence with the governor. I know no politicians or statesmen. What little money I have, I spend for bare necessities. In short, Albert, Carolyn, why are you spreading this soft soap with such a lavish hand?
1: We're willing to let bygones be bygones.
3: Oh? Well, thanks very much for the offer of tea, but I shall take a walk just the same.
2: He'll go the way we did. I know he will.
1: Oh, forget it. Close the door. And what if he does? All you'll see is that Sedgwick laying in the alley. We didn't kill him. Anybody could see it was an auto that done it. And Campion don't know about the money. Sedgwick was only here 2 days.
2: But we gotta hide it in case.
1: Yeah. In the mattress. With the rest of our money.
2: We ain't got time. What if Mr. Campion does know about the money? What if he sees Mr. Sedgwick and comes back here? We ain't got time to open the mattress and close it again.
1: Then what do we do?
2: Hide it in the fireplace. Yes, until tomorrow morning.
1: Then what?
2: Then what? When the bank's open, you go clear over to the other side of town.
1: What?
2: If it's a nice day, you can walk. Change one of the big bills into littler ones.
1: Oh, you're crazy. What good's that going to do?
2: Well, now, let me think. You see, now. Now listen. Then go to another bank and put the littler bills in the bank account.
1: We ain't got none.
2: You can open one. Maybe do the same thing for a week until all the money is out of here. Ain't nobody knows us on the other side of town. Don't you see?
1: Yeah. Yeah, I see. Well, that's a good idea.
2: Then when we're good and sure nobody else knows about the money, we can take it out of the bank and bring it back here.
1: Well, that's smart. That's pretty smart, Carolyn. I bet even Mr. Smarty Pat's Campion couldn't think of nothing like that.
0: That's a splendid idea, Albert and Carolyn. Splendid. You hear Mr. Campion come back. Go to his room upstairs. He doesn't knock on your door. He says nothing. So you sigh with relief. But you spend a sleepless night just the same. What if he does know and guesses? Then it's morning. You leave the house, Albert, and in your pocket is $100 bill. You start for a bank across town. A bank where no one knows you. You reach the bank and give the bill to one of the tellers. He looks at you, hard. Is there some suspicion in his glance? Is there, Albert? But he changes the bill and you hurry out. You start for another bank, blocks away. But before you get there, a newspaper headline on a newsstand catches your eye. You can't read it all, but two words make you start and turn pale. Bank robbery. You read as much as you can, but your lifelong miserliness doesn't let you spend a nickel, just 5 cents for that paper. Then one phrase strikes your eye. Marked money. Marked money. Now you hurry home. The other bank is forgotten. You should take a taxi, but you don't think of it, even though fives and tens are clutched in your pocket, the dampness from your hand making them a pulpy mess. And now you're home, safe.
3: Hold there, Craig.
1: Well, I can't stop now, Mr. Campion.
3: Okay, so you can't stop. But don't you want to know why this policeman is here?
1: Policeman? Where?
3: Using the phone down the hall. It seems our good friend Mr. Sedgwick has some shady dealings. Yes, you see, there was a...
1: Well, I gotta go to Carolyn. I went out to get some medicine.
3: Oh, the law will wait, Mr. Craig. The law will wait.
1: Carolyn! Carolyn!
2: Has the policeman gone out?
1: No, he ain't.
2: I saw him coming down the street while I was looking out the window for you. Why was you gone so long?
1: No, never mind that. What?
2: Well, he came up the stairs and he rang the bell.
1: Yeah.
2: I couldn't answer the door. I couldn't, Albert.
1: Yeah.
2: So I pretended I wasn't here. Then Mr. Campion came down and knocked on our door.
1: Did he hear you? Did he know you was here?
2: Well, I must have made some kind of noise because he talked to me.
1: Yeah.
2: I didn't say nothing, though. Then I heard the policeman and Mr. Campion talking.
1: Tell me what it was you were saying.
2: I couldn't hear it good. I put my ear against the door, but I couldn't hear nothing but no talk.
1: Yeah. That's what it was for. That's what it's for.
2: What are you saying?
1: Where's the rest of the money?
2: Well, it's still in the fireplace. How are they going to arrest us, Albert? How are they going to arrest us for taking money from Mr. Sedgwick?
1: Well, that paper said it was marked. The bandits took marked money from the bank.
2: The bandits?
1: The serial numbers was all wrote down. Now we got the marked money. That Mr. Sedgwick was a crook.
2: Oh, we got to give it back.
1: You're crazy. Then we got to tell the police we stole it off Sedgwick. No, we got to get rid of the money.
2: Albert, what are you doing?
1: Burning it. Oh. No, let go of my arm.
2: Oh, no.
1: Tell her at the bank. He looked funny at me.
2: You're not
1: It took me 20 minutes to get back here.
2: No.
1: He told the police before I got back.
2: You're burning it.
1: No, shut up.
2: Oh, it's all burning up.
1: Shut up.
2: Oh, Albert. You didn't have to.
1: No. It's a policeman. No. You go keep him away. No, the money's nearly gone. Then he can come in. Go ahead. Don't stand there like a fish. Go ahead.
2: Who is it?
3: Campion, with a stout minion of the law. Name of, he says his name is MacArthur.
1: Just a couple of seconds more. Just a couple of seconds.
2: Well, I ain't dressed.
3: Oh, come, Mrs. Craig. It's after 10. You were up early this morning. I heard you.
1: It's all Bert, Carolyn. You can let him in.
4: In just a moment, the Whistler will return with the strange ending of tonight's story. And now, we return to the Whistler.

0: Well, Albert and Carolyn, it was just too good to be true, wasn't it? You thought it was your lucky night, that your good friend, Mr. Sedgwick, lying dead in the alley, would turn out to be a profitable investment after all. But there were too many things you didn't know. Too many strings attached to that $5,000. That's why you're relieved now as you watch the last of it smolder in the grate after admitting Officer McCarthy and Mr. Campion.
1: What's that, officer? What about Mr. Sedgwick?
2: Well, when we found his body lying there in the alley, we had to find out where he was staying. That's why I'm here. You say he's been living here?
3: Only for 2 days.
1: Oh, we didn't know nothing about him.
2: Sure, and no honest folks would. Him with a record a yard long and more aliases than you could shake a stick at.
1: Yeah. As soon as I read about the bank robbery, I said to Carolyn, that Sedgwick is the kind of man who looks like a robber.
4: Sedgwick? Robber? Is that right, McCarthy?
2: Lord, no, Mr. Campion. Small stuff was Sedgwick's line. Sneak thieving. The bank robbery's been cleared up and all the money's recovered.
1: No, that's not right.
2: It's all in the morning papers.
4: The crakes never buy newspapers, Miss McCarthy. The papers cost a nickel.
1: But I read, I saw...
3: Did you read the paper?
1: Well, I couldn't read it all, only what I could see.
4: But... Yeah, typical crake action. Peek over and read as much as possible on the newsstand. Or over his shoulder.
1: But Sedgwick, he had $5,000.
5: How do you know?
3: He had it. We know.
2: Not a penny on him when we found him.
5: Oh. Oh, that night you came in, excited, out of breath.
4: Oh, no, this is too much. McCarthy, Sedgwick was a sneak thief?
2: He was.
4: Albert, Carolyn, did you keep your money in your room here?
5: Did you?
3: Oh, the mattress.
1: It's been slit open.
3: You burned our money. You fool. You burned our money.
2: What's she talking about?
4: Well, briefly, Miss McCarthy, poetic justice.

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3: Jell-O tapioca puddings. Yes, sirree.
1: And now Lucille Ball with Richard Denning as Liz and George Cooper. Two people who live together and like it. Well, as we look in on the Coopers, it's about 10 o'clock at night, and Liz and George are just coming home. They've put the car in the garage and are walking around the house to the front door.
4: Brother, that makes me sore. The Rickies invite us to spend the evening with them, and after we drive all the way over there, they aren't even home.
2: Well, that's the last time we make any plans with them.
4: Liz, are you sure?
2: Stop right there. I know what you're going to say. Are you sure you had the right night? Yes, George, I'm sure. 8 o'clock Saturday night.
4: Oh.
2: What's the matter?
4: Liz, tonight is Friday night.
2: Oh, no.
4: So, yes, we don't go to the Rickies till tomorrow night.
2: You mean you'd go after the way they treated us tonight?
4: Liz. They don't even know about it. It's your absent-mindedness that caused this.
2: Oh, I'm sorry, George, but everybody forgets things sometimes.
4: Granted. But do you have to make a full-time job of it?
2: Oh, I'm not as absent-minded as you try to make out.
4: All right. Open the door.
2: Why don't you open it? Did you forget your key?
4: No. You borrowed it this morning because you lost yours, remember?
2: Oh, yeah. Well, I have it right here in my purse. Here, George, hold some of these while I look for it. My compact and my slip and comb and a file mirror and
4: handkerchief
2: and chewing gum and fountain pen,
4: safety pin,
2: billfold, library card, lucky dollar, sunglasses.
4: Oh.
2: Oh, it's not here. I'll try the other side of my purse.
4: Never mind. I don't want to be here all night. I'll ring the doorbell. Liz, I don't understand it. That's the fifth door key I've given you this month. What do you do with them?
2: I give them to strange men.
4: Well, that's a clever remark.
5: Yes. Oh, Mr. and Mrs. Cooper, you're home.
4: Yes, Katie, our social secretary got the date wrong.
2: So I made a little teensy mistake. And then we got over there and the Rickies weren't home.
5: I could have told you that. They were here. Here? Yes, ma'am. They said you invited them for dinner tonight.
2: Oh.
4: That does it.
2: Now, George.
4: This is getting serious, Liz. Who knows where it could lead? First, you forget little things. Your keys, social engagements. Pretty soon, you forget your friends, your family. You forget who you are. They find you wandering in the streets. They take you to a sanitarium. Give you shock treatment. But nothing does any good. And there you are. A shell. A nameless nobody.
2: Thank you, Olivia de Havilland.
4: Oh.
2: I don't like to forget things, but what can I do about it?
4: You know, I was just thinking. Joe Ridgely down at the office took a course in memory training, and it did wonders for him.
2: Go to a school? I wouldn't think of such a thing. Why, that's like admitting that you're a... Well, I just wouldn't do it. I'm not that bad.
5: By the way, Mrs. Cooper, what dress did you wear tonight?
2: My blue one.
5: Your blue one? Why, that's still hanging in your room.
2: Huh?
4: Well, it's a good thing they weren't home, so you didn't have to take your coat off.
2: Nah, you don't think I forgot to put on my... Wait a minute. Turn the other way while I peek under my coat. Yikes! What's the name of that school, George?
4: There it is, Liz. Dr. Milmoss's memory school.
2: Oh, George, I feel so silly, and I'm a half hour early.
4: I'm sorry, dear, but I'm taking the car, and I have to get to work.
2: All right. Goodbye, honey. Kiss me.
4: Goodbye, dear.
2: Bye. Good morning. Dr. Milmoth?
6: That's right.
2: I'm Mrs. Cooper.
6: Oh, you're going to be a fine pupil. You can remember your name.
2: Tell me honestly, can you improve a person's memory?
6: Depends on how many buttons you got left. Now, let me test you and see what condition your mind's in, huh? How old are you?
2: 25.
6: Yeah. What year were you born in?
2: I'm 25.
6: So you've forgotten which year you were born in, huh?
2: No, I've forgotten which year makes me come out 25.
6: Well, never mind. We're going to try something else now. Try and remember everything that happened since you woke up this morning.
2: All right. The alarm went off, and George, he's my husband, tried to make me get up, and he tickled my feet, and so I jumped up and tickled him, and we started a pillow fight, and then he grabbed me and kissed me on the neck, and I kissed him. That's not what you meant, is it?
6: No, but don't stop now.
2: Well, I had breakfast, read the paper, and came down here.
6: Don't worry. My system will fix you so you'll never forget a thing again. See, the secret is confidence. Don't be afraid. Think big.
2: Oh, don't worry. I'll be the biggest thinker you ever had. That doesn't sound right, does it?
6: It's all done with association of ideas. Each word makes you think of another one.
2: Uh-huh.
6: I'll take your name, Cooper.
2: Mm-hmm.
6: First syllable, coo. That's the thinking, the bird. The second syllable's purr. That's what cats do. So I think of a kitten.
2: Oh, that's pretty clever. Bird and a kitten.
6: That's right. Now, I can never forget that your name is Birdie Cats.
2: Well, that's a great system.
6: I mean Cooper, of course, yeah. Now, for your first lesson, we'll teach you an important number, huh?
2: Mm-hmm.
6: What's the license number of your car?
2: You certainly asked the right person.
6: You've forgotten it?
2: No, I never knew it in the first place. Oh, wait a minute. It's written on my driver's license. Let's see. Oh, here it is. 37MW66.
6: Oh, good. Now, what's 37 remind you of?
2: My husband's age. See, I remember it says he's 5 years older than I am. Oh, well, anyway, that's his age.
6: All right, now, and...

0: See, I remember because he's 5 years older than I am. Oh, well, anyway, that's his age.
1: All right, now, and M.W.?
0: M.W., May West.
1: Good, good. That brings us now to 66, which is the number of the Lincoln Highway.
0: Uh-huh. See, my husband, May West, and the Lincoln Highway, 37 M.W. 66. Oh, Dr. Milmoss, you're wonderful.
1: Oh, sure, I ain't so much. Well, that's all for your first lesson now. I got to go out and see a patient on Bundy Drive.
0: Oh, I live on Bundy Drive. Let me take you. My car's right outside.
1: Oh, thank you. We've been looking for your car for 10 minutes, Miss Cooper. Can't you remember where you parked?
0: No, but I know my license number.
1: Oh, that's fine.
0: Go back down this block once more. I'm sure I parked it here.
1: Oh, my patient's going to be furious. And I was doing so well with her, too. It's an amnesia case, you know. At the slightest provocation, she'd walk around with her arms in front of her saying, "Where am I?"
0: Well, did you cure her?
1: Practically. Now she says, "Who am I?" Yeah, but anybody can cure that. You see your car yet, Miss Cooper?
0: No, and I can't find my keys either. I'm positive I parked it right here. Dr. Milmoss, it's been stolen.
1: No.
0: Yes. There's only one thing to do. I'll call the police.
1: Well, there's a payphone in that cigar store right there.
0: Oh, thanks. Oh, dear, this is awful. George will blame the whole thing on me.
2: Police headquarters, Sergeant Nelson speaking.
0: Hello, this is Mrs. George Cooper. I have a stolen car.
2: Okay, describe the car, please.
0: Well, it's a new Nash. It's a beautiful shade of green. See, my husband bought it because it goes so well with my red hair.
2: Well, send your head in and we'll hold it up against all our green cars. In a clash, it's not yours.
0: I don't like your attitude.
2: Yeah, would you care to give me just a teensy-weensy bit more description to go on?
0: Well, it has four wheels and an engine and four doors.
2: Oh, we'll find that right away. It's so amusing.
0: Well, what do you want to know?
2: Something important. Does the cigarette lighter work?
0: Yes, but you have to hold it and push it to the right.
2: Never mind. And Mrs. Cooper, I'm going to hate myself for this. But do you by any chance know your license number?
0: I certainly do. I memorized it just today.
2: All right. What is your license number?
0: My husband is on the Lincoln Highway, and why don't you come up and see me sometime?
2: Never mind the license number. What's your telephone number?
0: No. My license number is 37MW66.
2: Now, we'll send out a radio call for your car right away. But you'll have to come down to the station and make out a written report.
0: Oh, do I have to?
2: Yes, it's the law. Besides, I'd like to see what you look like.
3: Okay, come on, you. Here he is, Sarge. I caught him red-handed driving down Main Street in a St. Cooper car.
4: Yeah, nice work, Joe. You guys never learn, do you? You can't get away with a hot car in this town.
5: What hot car? I own that car. I'm George Cooper.
3: Ah, you got that name off the registration card.
5: What is this, anyway? Look. Here, look in my wallet. That ought to prove who I am.
4: Yeah, let's see. Uh-huh. How do you like that, Joe? He stole Cooper's wallet, too.
5: Oh. Look. All you have to do is call the Second National Bank. I'm vice president.
4: Oh, of course you are. And I'm President Truman. And this is Margaret.
5: Well, George. Charmed, I'm sure.
4: I'm sorry we didn't know you were coming. We would have fixed up the East Wing for you.
5: Now, just a minute. I'm going to call my lawyer and sue you for false arrest.
4: Are you now? Lock him up, Maggie.
6: Okay, Pop.
5: Come on, you.
0: Sergeant Nelson?
1: Yes?
0: I'm Mrs. Cooper.
1: Oh, well, I have good news for you, Mrs. Cooper. We've recovered your car already, and we've got the crook.
0: Oh, that's wonderful. Now I won't have to go through a scene with George.
1: Well, you intend to prosecute, don't you?
0: I certainly do. Whoever did such a low, mean trick should get the hot seat. What kind of a man is it?
1: Oh, the usual criminal type. Shifty eyes, weak.

0: chin, sloping forehead.
1: Uh-huh.
2: Hey, Joe, bring in that car thief, will you?
3: Okay, Chief.
1: Oh, he sounds awful. I'm kind of frightened.
0: No, don't worry. We got the handcuffs on him.
1: Okay.
3: Here he is, Sarge.
4: Liz, what's going on? What's the meaning of this?
0: You know her?
2: Mrs. Cooper, just what is going on here? Well, Mrs. Cooper?
5: Liz has had George arrested as a car thief by mistake, and to cover up her embarrassment has feigned amnesia. Well, George has convinced the police who he is, but they're having trouble trying to snap Liz out of it.
1: Where am I?
4: Liz, darling, don't you recognize your own husband?
1: Are you speaking to me, mister?
4: Mister? Oh, Liz, look at me. That's it. Now I want to ask you a question. Who am I?
1: Don't you know who you are either?
4: Certainly I know who I am.
1: Then what are you asking me for?
4: Oh, yeah, let me try to snap her out of it. I know all about this mental stuff. I read the medical page of Time magazine. She's suffering from magnesia.
6: Amnesia. Well, I'll see what you can do.
0: Okay, now look, Mrs. Cooper. Try and remember. You're married.
1: I am?
0: Yes. And you have a wonderful husband.
1: I do.
0: He loves you very much.
1: He does.
0: And you're both very happy.
1: We are?
0: Yes. He's here now. There's been some trouble, but everything's all right, and he wants to take you home.
1: Oh.
0: Don't you recognize him?
1: Oh, yes, of course. My wonderful husband. Kiss me.
6: Hey, not him, me. Now, stop that.
2: You keep out of there.
6: That's a big idea.
4: Come here, Liz. Let me kiss you. That ought to make you remember who you are.
1: All right.
4: Now, do you know who you are?
1: No, but whoever I am, it's a lot of fun.
0: Well, I'll buzz for the police psychiatrist.
4: Oh, poor Liz. Now, try to remember, Liz. If you'll just snap out of it, I'll forgive you anything you've ever done.
1: You will? I mean, the clouds are beginning to go away. The sky is clearing. It's real pretty out.
4: Oh, thank goodness. Now tell me why you had me arrested for stealing my own car.
1: Here comes the smog again. Where am I?
0: You better leave it to the psychiatrist, Mr. Cooper. She's in a bad way.
7: Somebody ring for Dr. Grimley.
0: Yes, doctor. Come in, please.
7: Okay. Which one of you characters snaps your twig? Who you got for me this time, Sergeant?
0: I have a lady, doctor.
7: Oh, she looks like a good one. Come over here, dear.
1: Now, wait a minute. Let's talk this over.
0: And she's got amnesia.
7: Can't remember who you are, huh?
1: No.
7: Roll up your sleeve, dear.
1: Why?
7: I'm going to give you a little shot of a new medicine.
1: Oh, what'll it do to me?
7: I don't know. I never give it before.
1: Hello, George. Hi, Sergeant. I'm cured, George. Let's go home. Goodbye, Doctor.
4: Hey, come back here. Liz! Liz!
1: Don't walk so fast, George. Are you mad, George? You're not angry at me, are you, George?
0: No, I'm delighted.
1: I'm sorry. I thought if you thought I had amnesia, you wouldn't be mad at me. And I can't stand to have you mad at me, George. Because I love you so much.
0: Now that's not going to get you anyplace.
1: Tell me you still love me, George.
0: I love you.
1: Kiss me.
0: Not here on the street.
1: Right here. Now, you kiss me, George. I want the whole world to know you love me.
0: Now, Liz.
1: Come here.
0: Where am I?
1: Oh, that's better. We're pals again, huh, George?
0: Okay. Not enough to get out of here.
1: Now, the sooner the better. Where's the car?
0: I parked it right on the corner.
1: I don't see it.
0: That's funny. Not there.
1: Oh, now, George, don't joke with me.
0: I'm not. I remember distinctly that the cop followed me here, and I parked it right on this corner and went into the station.
1: George, does that mean...
0: No, it's
3: got to be here someplace.
1: Did you make the last payment to the finance company?
3: Oh, of course.
1: Oh, Georgia really has been stolen this time.
3: I'm afraid you're right. You realize what this means, Liz? Someone has to go tell Sergeant Nelson.
1: Uh-oh. Yeah. Someone does, all right. I guess one of us has to march right back in there and tell him.
3: I guess one of us does.
1: Well, one of us is in there telling him I'll watch out for the crook.
3: Oh, no!
1: George, it was your fault. You were the last one to have the car.
3: Yeah, but you started the whole thing. If you hadn't had me arrested, I wouldn't have had to be here where it was stolen.
1: Oh, but George...
3: Look at it this way. If I go in, they'll think I'm crazy. Now, you haven't got anything to lose.
1: You talk me into it. I'll be right back.
8: Hey, Joe!
9: Yes, Sarge?
8: I've been thinking about that couple who call themselves Cooper. You remember a circular on a couple of car thieves called Red Top Rosie and her accomplice, Willie the Weasel?
9: Yeah. They used to report a car stolen. When the police picked it up, they'd claim it with false credentials. You think it was them?
8: Well, it could be. Look them up in the files, will you?
9: Okay, Chief.
1: Pardon me, Sergeant. I want to report a stolen car.
8: Yes, madam. What was the... It's you again.
1: Yes, hello.
10: It's okay, Chief. I got it covered.
8: Good work.
1: Put down that gun. What is this?
8: The jig is up, Rosie.
1: Rosie who?
8: Don't try to deny it. You're Red Top Rosie. And the guy you're working with is Willie the Weasel.
1: Oh, that's ridiculous. You've got the wrong people.
8: Then who are you?
1: You really want to know?
8: Yeah.
1: He's Cooper the Snooper and I'm Lizzie the Louse.
8: You're pretty smart, aren't you?
7: Wait a minute.
8: What do you want, Doc?
7: Turn her over to me, will you, Sarge?
1: Uh-oh. Snake Pit is back again.

0: I can make her talk.
1: Okay, Doc, go ahead. Get those files out, Joe.
2: Okay, Doc.
0: Come here, Miss Cooper.
3: You stay away from me with that needle. Go and knit something.
0: I'm not going to use no needle. I'm going to hypnotize you. And just relax.
3: Oh, this is ridiculous.
0: Relax. You are under my power. Your eyes are getting heavier and heavier. Your will is given into mine. I am the master. You are a servant. Slowly you are going to sleep. Sleep. You understand?
4: Yes, master.
3: Oh, what happened to him?
0: The weakest mind went face. Come on, snap out of it, Sarge.
2: Grab her. It's Red Cup Rose.
0: No, it's all right, Sarge. I warned you the last time you watched me hypnotize.
4: Did I do it again?
0: Yeah.
4: But you didn't make me do anything silly, did you?
3: Yes, he did, Sergeant. You did a wonderful strip tease.
0: Oh, no! No, of course you didn't, Sergeant. All right. I'll try another tack on you, sister. Weight association. That'll tell me everything I want to know about you.
3: Must we go through more of this?
2: Yes, we must. You're in a bad spot, understand?
3: Relax. You are under my power. Your eyes are getting heavier and heavier.
4: Yes, master.
2: And now cut that out, will you? Do what he says.
0: Now, it's very simple, Miss Cooper. Whatever word I say, you say the first thing that comes into your mind. If I say cheese, you say cracker. Follow?
3: I say crackers.
0: Fine. Now, don't think. Answer as fast as you can. Cheese.
3: Crackers.
0: Animal.
3: Crackers.
0: Nut.
3: Crackers.
0: Auto.
3: Crackers.
0: No.
3: Crackers.
0: Stop.
3: Crackers.
0: Please.
3: Crackers.
2: Shut up.
3: Crackers. Well, what'd you learn from that, Doc?
0: Miss Cooper, you are not supposed to repeat the same way. You change it each time, and I tell from your answer what you're really thinking.
3: Oh, well, all right. Go ahead.
0: Okay. Chief.
3: Crackers.
0: Dog.
3: Cat.
0: Auto.
3: George.
0: Aha, police.
3: Robert. Aha, Robert.
0: Police.
3: George.
0: Auto.
3: Cat.
0: Dog.
3: Crackers.
0: Chief.
3: Well, this is where I came in. So long, kid.
2: Now, wait a minute.
0: Who's doing what to who?
2: I've had enough of this thing. She's Red Top Rosie, all right? Lock her up.
5: Wait a minute, Sarge. Here's the poster. She ain't Red Top Rosie. Rosie's been in jail for 2 years.
0: Oh, that's too bad.
2: All right, you get out of here.
3: All right, but you better find my car.
2: I'm so anxious to see the last of you, I'll go out and help look for it myself.
3: And then the other policeman came in with a poster and they let me go. What do you think of that, Willie the Weasel?
6: I wondered what took you so long. Oh, the scrapes you can get into.
3: Oh, I'll be happy to get into my bed. I didn't realize it was such a long walk home. George, look.
6: What?
3: There, our car.
6: Are you sure?
3: Positive. Look at the license number, 37MW66.
6: Well, I'll be darned. Come on, get in. We'll drive it home.
3: Okay.
6: Well, no wonder they left it here. Out of gas.
3: George, it's the police.
2: Okay, you. Where do you think you're going with that stolen?
0: Yeah.
2: Well, what do you got to say this time?
3: Well...

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Tonight's program was produced and directed by Jess Oppenheimer, who wrote the script with Madeline Pugh and Bob Carroll Jr. Original music was composed by Marlon Skiles and conducted by Wilbur Hatch. The part of Katie the Maid was played by Ruth Parrott. Lucille Ball will soon be seen in the Paramount picture Sorrowful Jones. Be sure to listen to Lucille Ball in My Favorite Husband next week. Bob Lamond speaking. This is CBS, the Columbia Broadcasting System.

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1: Frontier Town, the saga of the Roaring West. Frontier Town. El Paso, Cheyenne, Calgary, Tombstone. Frontier Town. Here is the adventurous story of the early West, the tamed and the untamed. From the Pecos to Powder River, Dodge City to Poker Flat, these are the towns they fought to live in and lived to fight for. Teeming crucibles of pioneer freedom. Frontier!

0: Howdy. I'm Chad Remington, Frontier lawyer. Now, a cowtown lawyer doesn't get too many cases, and those he does get usually pay slowly, if at all. And that's one reason why I have my so-called offices up over the Dos Rios livery stables, which are owned by an ex-medicine man, Cherokee O'Bannon. Well, what I'm getting at is this. After the run of broken-down and non-paying clients I've had, it was a real pleasure when Dave Buckley and his mother from over in the Painted Horse Country came to see me along with Lieutenant Colonel Harvey, supply officer for all the United States troops in our territory. Even Cherokee was impressed.
1: Colonel, do you mind if I ask you a question? Very personal question?
2: No, not at all, O'Bannon. What is it?
1: Is all that braid on your sleeve genuine gold?
2: Oh, no, I'm afraid not.
0: Even if it were Cherokee, you couldn't snip enough off it to buy a bottle of Kentucky's Best.
1: How disappointing. How very disappointing.
0: And now, what do you say if we get down to business, hmm? I gather you have a contract you want me to look over. Is that right, Dave?
3: Well, yeah, Chad, though maybe Mark could tell you more about it.
4: Now, why in tarnation thunder should I do it? Spent the last 20-odd years bringing you up to learn something.
0: From what I can see, you've done a pretty good job, Ma. In fact, that's what anyone would expect out here from a member of Ma Buckley's family.
1: Yes, indeed. Yes, indeed. When I first met Ma and Dave here wasn't more knee-high to a grasshopper. She was selling a gallon jug of something she made herself for 6 bits. 5 cents back when you returned the empty bottle.
4: Yeah, and I'm not ashamed of it. With 4 children to raise, a woman's got to do anything.
2: Well, you certainly have done well, Mrs. Buckley, or else he wouldn't be here now.
0: Not meaning to seem inquisitive, but would someone be good enough to tell me just what the nature of this contract is you want me to look over?
3: Well, the long and short of it's just this, Chad. We're entering into a contract with the Army to supply him with beef.
4: And the contract runs 3 years.
0: Well, I'd say that's a great deal, providing the price is all right.
2: Well, the price is more than fair, Remington.
3: Yeah, Chad, we got no complaint at all on the price.
4: Well, the only catch in the whole blasted contract is the money we lose if we don't deliver the cattle.
0: Oh, that's normal, Ma. The government usually puts some forfeiture clause in any contract to cover non-delivery. Is there a schedule in the contract? How many head are you supposed to deliver and at what times?
2: They're supposed to deliver 1,000 head at once and then 50 head every 2 weeks for the remainder of the 3 years.
0: Say, this is big business. Where are you hoping to get all that cattle, Ma?
4: Oh, that's Dave's job. Starting him out in business for himself here with the first 1,000 head.
3: We'll get the cattle, Chad. I got that pretty well arranged now. With Ma's help, of course.
0: All right. I guess you better let me have the contract.
2: Yes, here you are, Remington.
0: Thank you.
2: It's in quadruplicate.
1: Well, Chad's pursuing that legal document, Ma. Tell me one thing. You still got that recipe for that wild panther juice you used to make?
4: Oh, you old reprobate, you. I'll tell you what I'll do with you, O'Ben.
1: What's that, Ma?
4: I'll trade you my recipe for drinking liquor if you give me your recipe for that rattlesnake oil you used to peddle.
1: Ma'am, you're asking the impossible. I got that recipe from an old Indian on my sacred pledge never to reveal it.
4: An old Indian? What old Indian?
0: Why, Sitting Bull, of course. Because that formula is 95% bull, and if you have the misfortune to drink any of it, you'll spend the next week sitting down.
4: That's just what I thought. You old fake.
3: What about that contract, Chad? Is it all right?
0: Well, it certainly seems to be, Dave. Except I must warn you that if you fail to meet any of these delivery dates, not only does the contract expire, but you forfeit $10,000. And $10,000 is a whale of a lot of money.
4: Well, now, we'll do the worrying about that, Chad. If we can't raise it, then that'll be something for Uncle Sam to worry about.
0: It's a funny thing. As much as a lawyer will do to protect his client, there are so many factors which, not written on paper, can blow a contract higher than a kite. And in the case of Ma and Dave Buckley, I soon learned there was one factor nobody could have thought of. Not more than a week after the contract with the Army had been signed in my office, Dave Buckley, who was out rounding up cattle, suddenly saw something which caused him to rake his spurs over his pony's flanks and come racing home.
3: Whoa there! Whoa, boy! Whoa there! Ma? Ma, where are you?
4: No, get out. Happened to you, Dave. A pack rat get down your boot top?
3: Ma, this is awful. Awful. I was just riding up over Bald Hill, and what do you think I saw coming through that pass down below?
4: Now, how in blazes should I know what you saw?
3: Sheep. That's what I saw. Sheep. Thousands of the filthy gray critters.
4: Sheep? Are coming here?
3: They must be coming in here. They're heading right this way.
4: Sheep, hey. They ain't coming in here, Davy boy. They got no right to trail their sheep through cattle country.
3: What can we do? It is open range.
4: Yeah, well, it's going to be closed range then. We're going to close it with every shotgun, rifle, and six-gun we can lay hand to.
3: Ma, we can't. We can't take the law into our own hands.
4: We can't, eh? Well, we got the law on our hands right now. We got that dad blasted contract we signed with the army, and that's law, too. Them sheep come through here and eat off our feed, we'll lose everything we've got. Everything I've worked more than 30 years for.
3: Well, you do what you want. For me, I'm sending a telegram to Chad Remington. I'm not going to be shot down or see my neighbor shot down just because of a lot of no-good, double-dealing sheep.

0: Hey, Harold. Harold, come here.
1: See, boy. You call me?
0: Doggone right I called you. Now, look, Harold, I'm taking my horse and riding up over that hill. I want to have a look at Painted Horse Valley that's on the other side of it.
1: But, Senor Brawling, I have seen Painted Horse Valley many times. And I tell you, there is much grass there. Some places, grass almost shoulder high.
0: Sure, I know. But now that we're this close, I want to see it myself. Now, you and the boys keep them sheep moving. Understand?
1: Si, senor. But, you know, I think it is much better if you do not show yourself yet. These cattle ranch hombres, I don't know, they can smell sheep.
0: I know my rights. Look it up, too. At their land's government land. And we don't have to take nothing from any cattle ranchers.
1: Si, senor, si, but maybe you make the trouble.
0: Well, ain't that too bad. Now, look, Harold. My sheep are going to feed in Painted Horse Valley, even if we have to turn that green grass red with blood before they get to it. If anything happens while I'm gone, don't ask no questions. Just blast away. Get up!
1: Sacre mate. Maybe this grass do turn red with blood.
2: Hold on, Ma. The way you're talking, you'll have Painted Horse Valley up in arms and a range war started before sunup. Oh,
3: you doggone dad blame right I will. No moth-eating mangy sheep herders are driving sheep across my land.
4: Don't you see, Chad? If they just ate the grass, it would be bad enough. But sheep have sharp hooves that dig up the roots, and it'll take years before it grows again.
5: Chad, isn't there something we can do without going for our guns?
2: Yeah, if your neighbors feel like your mother does, Dave, I'm afraid not. But if you'll give me a chance to go out and talk to the man who owns the sheep, well, there's just the possibility we might be able to come to terms.
3: Terms? A lot of good talking's going to do.
5: Ma, you've worked 30 years, you said, to get to the point you're at today. Now you're almost on Easy Street with a contract with the government. If you start flying off the handle and throwing lead, well, you know what I mean, Ma.
3: The only reason I worked at all is so I could leave you something when I'm not here no more.
2: Now, all you'll leave, Davy, if you try shooting it out, probably is a memory of his mother. Doggone it, Ma. Let me go out and talk to this man.
3: Well, but just once. Not gonna have no going back and forth. Going back and forth.
4: What's the man's name? This sheepherder fella, I mean.
5: Well, we hear his name is Brawling. Woolly Brawling, they call him. And they say he's got a flock of 4,000 sheep he's driven clear from Arkansas.
2: Well, come on, Cherokee. Let's go out and see if we can chew the fat with Mr. Brawling. Maybe pull the Buckley's fat out of the fire at the

0: When I want your advice about my sheep, Remington, I'll ask you for it. I've been trailing sheep since long before the time you was just wet behind the ears.
1: You don't say. Well, if you try driving these sheep you've got here into Painted Horse Valley, you won't do much more driving, believe you me.
0: I guess I know my rights.
1: Know and be hanged. Fine lot of good your rights are going to do you when the cattlemen start blasting their guns in your faces.
0: You wouldn't be trying to threaten me now, would you?
1: I don't have to threaten. If you got a brain in your head, you'll know I'm right.
0: If I got a brain in my head, huh? Why, you long-legged lout.
2: That's it, Ted. Now bust him one for me.
1: If you want any more, Brawley, just get back up on your feet.
0: Now, wait a minute. I'm not looking for no more trouble.
2: You should have thought of that before you threw that sneak punch.
1: Now, look, Brawley. I came out here to try to help you, not to make trouble.
0: Yeah. I got an oil painting. Are you trying to help me?
1: If you can risk losing 4,000 sheep, that's your business. But I'd like to save you the loss. Save the cattlemen from getting hurt and actually save the sheep. Because anybody with even one brain in their head knows that a few sheep are good for range country.
2: Of course. If you'd split your flock into small bunches and feed them through the country lightly, nobody'd be hurt.
1: Well, you could send some of your sheep into Painted Horse Valley, a few more through Valhalla Pass, and so on. If you did, I don't think even the orneriest cattleman would bother you.
0: Do you think they'd really be willing to let my sheep through that way?
1: The cowmen don't want any trouble. They'll cooperate with you.
0: Okay, I'll do it. I'll split them up.
1: Yeah, now you're making sense, my friend. And if you don't mind, O'Bannon and I are going to go back and tell the ranchers the good news. Come on, Cherokee, let's be getting up steam.
2: Mr. Brawley, congratulations. You're a gentleman of rare intelligence. Get up there, boy.
0: Carol! Hey, Carol!
3: See, boss, G. What you want now?
0: I want you and the other boys to keep an eye on the flock. I'm riding up to Flag and hiring every gun hand I can find. And if I can't get enough there, I'm going to Gallup and Santa Fe and Albuquerque till I get all I need.
4: But why you do that?
0: Because I'm driving my 4,000 sheep through Painted Horse Valley. Even if I have to leave a dead cowboy to mark every blasted foot. If they want war, they're going to get war until this valley is black with gun smoke.
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0: And now, Frontier Town.
1: Well, not knowing then what Wooly Brawling planned, I went back to the Buckleys and asked Ma and Dave to see if they could arrange a meeting of all the ranches in the vicinity. Figuring that if I could get them all together at once, I'd have a fair to middling chance of convincing them of what I thought I'd convinced the sheep man of. Ma, of course, was reluctant to waste any time palavering, as she termed it, but she finally gave in, and a meeting was arranged for the following afternoon. The meeting was chaired by Amos Churchill, the president of the local cattlemen's association.
2: All right, boys, quiet down, quiet down.
3: I'll be blasted if I'm going to quiet down, Amos. I admit that I asked Grimlin to come up here, or at least my son did, but enough's enough. He ain't making no bargains with no sheep herders for me.
2: Well, then, what was the idea of calling this here meeting?
3: Because I ain't no sheep herder, and I ain't no lawyer. Now, don't say things behind folks' back. Chad said he wanted to put his proposition up to all of you. Well, I give him the chance. Now that you've heard him, I'm telling you how I feel.
4: Ma, you got no right to do this. I got an interest in that contract just like you have.
3: Sure, you got plenty of rights, Davy. And as your mother, I got the right to turn you over my knee and warp the daylights out of you for talking about things you don't know about. Neighbors! Neighbors! This is our range. It's up to us to keep it. If anyone tries to run any sheep across it, we doggone well better be out there proving it's our range.
1: In other words, Ma, you're insisting that the public lands are yours exclusively? How can you be so short-sighted? Don't you see if you persist in this ridiculous and selfish notion, you'll live to regret it, if you live at all?
2: Remington, Remington, you're out of order. Now you get off the platform and sit down.
1: Oh, I've seen selfish men like you precipitate range wars before. But this time, by glory, it's going to be stopped. That's all I've got to say. Somehow or other, this has got to be stopped before you all commit suicide. Come on, Cherokee, let's get out of here.
3: Yeah, Amos?
5: It was you who brought Remington up here. Now, by golly, it's you who's going to have to get rid of him.
2: Now, no one's going to interfere with us. Let them sheep trail over on our land. And since you and Dave brought Remington up here, the two of you better get your heads together quick. Get rid of him.
3: Well, I don't know about that, Amos.
5: Well, you darn well better know about that, Ma Buckley, or we'll run you and your son out of this valley right along with them sheep.
2: All right, boys, that's all. This meeting stands adjourned.
1: Well, I certainly talked tough and positive, but you can take it from me, it was sheer bluff. How anyone could stop those stockmen from waging their age-old battle with the sheep herders was something even a cowtown lawyer didn't know. However, my pessimism changed to optimism later that afternoon when young Dave Buckley rousted me out and told me Ma wanted to see me out at their place that evening. It certainly sounded as if the old matriarch was either going to capitulate or compromise somehow or other. But knowing that no case is won until the jury's back in the courtroom, I sent Cherokee heels over leather on an errand. And like a doomed man, I had the proverbial big meal at the Merchants and Drovers Hotel before riding out for my somewhat mysterious meeting with Ma Buckley. And the moon was a thin golden scimitar in the sky as I pulled up at the ranch house. It was a perfect evening, except for the faint smell of sheep on the wind. Boy, oh, now.
6: You, Chad.
1: What's wrong with you, Dave? You act as if I'm not welcome.
6: You're not, particularly. Come on. Come on in.
1: Well, I didn't expect you to freeze up on me, Dave. Now, your mother, well, that's a different story.
6: I don't mean it that way, Chad. Come on. Ma's back in the parlor. Hey, Ma, Chad's here.
3: Well, don't stand there. Come on in.
1: Well, Marge, you change your mind?
3: Sit down, Chad. Get Chad a chair, Dave.
6: Here you are, Chad.
1: Thank you. It's awful dark in here. Why don't you light a lamp or something?
6: We got our reasons, ain't we, Ma?
3: Yeah, we got other reasons, right enough. And the principal reason is this.
6: Jeepers, Ma, the way you hit him, you could have hurt him real bad.
3: I didn't do him no good. The piece of stove wood never done any more to a head than raise a lump on it.
6: What are we going to do with him now?
3: Tie him up, that's what.
6: He's sure going to be sore when he comes to.
3: What are you, anyhow, a man or a puling baby? Painted Horse Valley is our home, Dave. And whether Chad Remington likes it or not, we're going to protect it.
1: Nice people, my clients. But knowing Ma Buckley, how hard she'd worked all her days, how much she wanted to leave something to Dave so he wouldn't have to go through the agony and grief which had marked her life, I can't be too bitter. Although at the time I was bitter almost to the point of hatred. Maybe, as Ma said, a piece of stove wood never did any permanent harm, but it laid me out cold for hours. While I was still vaguely drifting around on some distant cloud, Cherokee returned from the errand I'd sent him on. Unable to locate me, he headed from town out to the Buckley's place, pounding up dust along the trail.
7: Chad certainly must be talking his fool head off. He's out at the Buckley's this long. More than 3 hours. Get up there. Keep moving. Wait a minute. Slow down. Whoa. There's someone coming. Hello there, mind if I... Well, it's Ma and Dave Buckley.
4: Who's that? Who's there?
7: Me, Cherokee O'Bannon.
3: What are you doing out this time of night, O'Bannon?
7: Well, I might ask you two the same question. But at the same time, I'm out looking for Chad. Where is he now?
6: Chad? Why...
3: How should we know where he is?
7: Well, he had an appointment out at your place at 10 o'clock, didn't he?
6: Yeah, sure, but he didn't stay more than 10 minutes, did he, Ma?
3: That was 10 minutes too long. It's a good thing we run into you, O'Bannon. Saved you a long ride. You go back to town now.
7: Yes, if he's not out at your place, might as well. What have you got there, a whole arsenal? You're both armed to the teeth.
3: If I was you, O'Bannon, I wouldn't ask so many questions.
7: By blazes, I wager I know what you're up to. Despite all Chad's done to try to save you, you're out trying to start a fight with them sheep men, aren't you?
3: And you're too smart for your own good, O'Bannon. Come on. You're coming along with us.
7: Now, just a minute, madam.
3: Dave, take his gun.
6: Sure, Ma, I'll get it.
7: Get up there, you!
6: Ma! Ma, he's getting away!
3: He won't get far. I'll knock that poor flushing medicine man right off.
6: Ma, don't
3: let go of that rifle there, Dave. It's
6: all blasted. Ma, it's bad enough going out to shoot sheep.
4: I heard us without shooting a friend behind his back.
6: Yeah. Yeah. That's better.
3: Yeah. I guess you're right at that. I was just afraid he'd find Chad.
6: Out in the barn? Fine chance, tied up and all covered with hay. Come on, Ma. Mr. Churchill and the others will be waiting for us. If we're going to catch them sheepmen napping, we're going to have to do it before sunup.
1: While all this was happening, I finally came back to life, trussed like a turkey and covered with hay in the Buckley's barn. I couldn't figure out any way of getting loose until, wriggling around, I found I could make my fingers reach some matches in my pocket. I guess I got the idea from something I'd read, but I figured if I could strike a match or two and hold the flame under my ropes, I could burn them loose. And I managed to get hold of 3 matches. I struck one, held it just under my left wrist, and the next thing I knew, the hay was on fire. Smart lawyer, hey? Trussed up like a suckling pig on a barbecue and just about as hot. I thrashed around, tried everything I could, but the only thing I succeeded in doing was spreading the flames. Well, my goose was cooking, so was I, when the barn door opened and Cherokee rushed in.
7: Chad! Chad, you in here?
1: Cherokee, get out that Bowie knife of yours. Come on, I'm tied up.
7: You're almost burned up. Come on, young fella. We've got to get out of here.
1: Cherokee, if you're sure of what you think you saw, we're in for it.
7: Well, then we're in for it, because those cow-headed ranchers have cut down trees, barricaded the pass, made a blasted fortress out of this valley.
8: Good grief, Cherokee. They've started. From the number of gun flashes I see, those sheepmen have got them outnumbered 5-1.
7: Keep going there, boy. Keep going.
8: Hey, Cherokee, look. Look, there's someone coming, riding away from here. Slow, fella. Oh, oh, boy. Hold it. Rein up.
9: Who's that? Yeah, is that you, Remington?
7: Billy Blue Blazes, Chad. This is Mr. Churchill, the man who ran you out of the meeting.
9: It's awful down there.
8: Yeah?
9: 5 men shot already, and I was going to see if I'd get some help. They must outnumber us 10-1. Hey, hey, that bugle. What's that?
7: Chad, the colonel was good as his word. They got here. They got here.
9: Who got here?
8: The United States Army, that's who. I sent Cherokee over to see the colonel early this afternoon. Since they bought all this beef, they've got an interest in this valley, too. Come on, boys. We can still get in for the windup.

0: Ted, I guess there's no way of rightly telling you how I feel over what we've done to you after all you've done for us.
1: Oh, you don't have to apologize, Ma. Just so long as you've learned your lesson, the West and the open range doesn't all belong to you.
2: I think most of Ma's ornaments leaked out through the hole that sheep herder's bullet put through her arm, huh, Ma?
0: Yeah, sure ain't got my back up now.
3: Now then, madam, may Dr. O'Bannon prescribe a dose of his genuine Cherokee Indian rattlesnake oil taken just before meals? Just so happens that I have a bottle with me. And I'll be very happy to sell you at a reduced price. A genuine bargain.
0: Pay cash for that hogwash? No, but I'll tell you what I'll do. So happens that I just have one bottle of that stuff I used to make, and I'll trade you.
3: Trade for that stuff? Not on your tintype.
1: What's happened to you, Cherokee, turning down a deal like that?
3: Well, I'll tell you, Chad. I once saw an Indian who drank Ma's stuff, and it bleached him out like an albino.
1: You don't expect us to believe that one, do you, Cherokee? Well, boy, that's impossible.
3: Impossible? What's impossible about a redskin imbibing in some red eye and turning pale?
1: Why, even a school kid knows the answer to that one. It's an old copybook maxim. Two reds don't make a white.

Frontier Town, starring Tex Chandler and featuring Nate Crosby, is a Bruce Ells production. Story and direction by Paul Franklin. Music written and played by Ivan Ditmars. Be sure to be with us again same time next week for another fine action-adventure story with your favorite young Western star, Tex Chandler. And now this is Bill Forman telling you that Frontier Town came to you from Hollywood.

0: last trip, did you discover what the Earth people eat? They eat a great many of these. They peel them with their metal knives. Boil them for 20 of their minutes. Then they smash them all to bits.
1: They are clearly the most primitive people.

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Tonight's Unsolved Mystery deals with the saving of life rather than the loss of it. It is one of these true happenings which account for the fact that sailors, no matter what nationality, are vastly more superstitious than landlubbers. And when one considers the extraordinary happening aboard the Lurline, who can be so bold as to blame them?

0: It is Christmas Eve aboard the liner Lauretania. Heavy seas and raging gales have buffeted the ocean Greyhound since she left Portsmouth. And now, 8 hours late, she is still 17 hours sail out of New York. Driving sleet whirls along the decks. The dismal blasts of the siren cut through the fog. But below, Captain Morris, in order to offset the disappointment of the passengers at not landing in time for Christmas Eve dinner, has ordered the salon decorated and an appropriate dinner served. Dinner is over, and the captain, genial, a trifle portly, but every inch the captain, is entertaining a select group, including the ship's senior officers, at the much-envied captain's table.
1: Well, I think you've done splendidly, Captain Morris. Why, the salon looks as though she'd been preparing for Christmas festivities for months.
0: Thank you, Miss Vanborough. But most of the credit belongs to my very able first officer. He is the genius who discovered that palm leaves and a pair of scissors can be used to turn out a very presentable synthetic holly.
1: And the holly berry?
0: Mac, the chief engineer, thought of that. Red beads from a shipment out of Yokohama.
1: Well, I, for one, am not disappointed at not landing. I'm enjoying myself immensely.
0: Yes, I noticed that you are. And I should think my first officer is, too.
1: Oh, now you're teasing.
2: Tell me, though, Captain. In spite of all the festivities, aren't you nervous away from the bridge?
0: No, not a bit of it. I have a very capable officer on watch. And with wireless and everything.
2: But the Titanic had wireless, too, Captain.
0: Quite true. But not a wireless compass. Not radio beacon.
3: And not Captain Morris's guardian in the unseen world.
0: No, Mac.
3: Well, it's Christmas Eve. It's a true story. And the captain tells us better wheel, indeed.
1: Please tell us, Captain Morris.
0: Well, I want you to understand something, all of you. Mac here was chief on the lower lane when this happened. Mr. Johnson, the first officer, was second officer of the lower lane. And Sam Benson, our present chief wireless operator, was also operator on the same ship. And it was a night pretty much like this. Howling gale, mountainous seas. Johnson's hands were numbed from hanging onto the siren cord. The crew was well nigh exhausted from standing double watches. And Sam Benson and his assistant Tommy were in the stuffy little wireless cabin.
4: Boy, what a night this is.
0: Yes, almost any minute. I expect a wireless cabin to be blown clear off the deck.
4: Maybe I'd better get out there and loosen that rat tail. That line will get so tight we'll have the antenna crashing down on the deck.
0: I loosened it about an hour ago. It ought to be all right. The Aquitania. About 100 miles out of New York.
4: How would you like to be the chief wireless aboard that floating palace?
0: A night like this, I feel a fellow's a fool to ship on any kind of boat.
4: Well, we're not as bad off as poor Mac down there in the engine room. Every time we roll, the water all but touches the fire bars.
0: And I suppose the siren's using all his steam. The old man still on the bridge?
4: Yeah. He hasn't left except for a cup of coffee for 2 days now.
0: First mate's still up there, too, I
4: guess. Yes, the boat's standing there hanging onto the rail and getting her faces cut to ribbons with that fleet. Why don't you take off the earphones and throw the set onto that new speaker I built?
0: On a night like this, I'm afraid to. Anything might happen. Some poor devil will smash into an iceberg and we wouldn't be able to pick him up.
4: You worry too much. That speaker will give you everything you can get on those old phones. Get a weak signal and try it.
0: All right.
4: You there? What did I tell you?
0: A pretty nice job, all right.
4: Sure, your ears won't be ready to drop off from carrying those phones for 8 hours at a stretch.
0: You better turn and get some sleep. Another day of this, and I won't be able to keep my eyes open, even if the booming ship goes down.
4: All right. See you in the morning if you're still around.
0: Listen. Listen. Am I crazy? Derelict on your port bow.
4: Oh, that's what it said.
0: Hang on. I'm going to the bridge.
5: Wireless for you, Skipper. Derelict on your port bow.
6: What's that, Bud?
5: Derelict on your port bow.
6: Throw the wheel over. Hard to starboard. Hang it close, sir. Hold feet aside.
5: There it is!
6: Lay
5: on the wheel!
6: Lay
5: on the wheel!
6: Get the carpenter below. See what damage. He must have ripped half the bottom out of it.
5: All hands about station!
2: Can I send an SOS, sir?
6: Wait for the carpenter's report.
2: Yes, sir.
5: What the name of all creation happened?
0: Derelict, man.
5: I thought he'd run aground. I put him near toward the engine out of his dead leg.
0: He's all right, though.
5: I still do. Oh, Edith, I might as well go below to that inferno of mine again. Man alive, of all the engine rooms I've been in, that one is one of the worst.
0: You can thank your lucky stars for that wireless message. Unless you'd be on your way to the bottom instead of the engine room.
5: What wireless message?
0: Well, it's warning us about that derelict. If we hadn't received that, we'd have plowed squares right into her.
5: Wireless?
0: Yes, what's wrong with you, man?
5: Nothing wrong with me. What's wrong with you? How could you get a wireless message warning you about a derelict?
7: What was that message exactly, Spark? A derelict on your port bow.
5: How could any other ship tell you that you had a derelict on your port bow?
7: Good Lord, you're right, Mac. I never thought of that in the emergency.
5: How could any ship, unless it was just a few feet from you, as close to the derelict as you were?
7: All right, Mac. What ship sent that message, Spark?
2: She didn't give any name, sir, or call letters. But maybe you know the operator. His name is Watson.
7: Watson? Watson, you say?
2: Yes, no mistake about it. It's Watson. Why, sir? What's wrong, sir? You're looking white, sir.
7: Watson was my operator on the Acasta. He was washed overboard and drowned a year ago tonight.
1: Why, I hardly know what to say. What to think?
0: There are two of us, Miss Vanborough. I never have known what to think.
2: Could your wireless operator not have been mistaken?
0: One might, but not two. Remember, both of them read the message.
5: And what if they were both mistaken? That does not do away with the fact that all of our lives were saved by the warning that we were bearing down on a derelict.
0: There was no way in the world that any other ship could have known of the position of that derelict.
1: And no other Watson could have sent that message?
0: No, Miss Vanborough. No other Watson.
2: Have you no explanation, Captain?
0: Yes, I have an explanation. But whether or not it will satisfy you is another question.
1: Well, any sort of explanation of an affair like that would be welcome.
0: After you've heard from your sponsor, you will hear the captain's explanation of the wireless mystery.

0: Ladies and gentlemen, the solution for which you have been waiting. In attempting an explanation of a thing like this, you must make certain concessions.
1: Such as, Captain?
0: Well, that Watson, for instance, snatched away from life without warning, without any preparation for death, would, in his spirit form, find himself in a realm where he would find it hard to adjust himself.
2: In other words, Watson would still be hankering after the friends and associates he had left behind him on Earth?
0: Right, Miss Manborough. Since we know nothing of the beyond, we must make certain surmises. And if we accept the belief that consciousness lives on for eternity, then Watson would be entirely aware of the life he had so abruptly left.
1: Watson would be in a realm where time meant nothing. Yesterday, today, and tomorrow would all be one.
0: Yes. And in that realm of timeless things, Watson would see that derelict bearing down on us, his friends. Who knows what agony of mind he went through, trying in desperation to reach some mind in sympathy with his, seeking some way to warn us of the danger impending. I've thought of it. Imagine that disembodied spirit somewhere out there, moaning to itself in its anguished inability to warn us.
3: I must warn them. I must. I've tried to get their minds in tune with mine. If only I could get Spock's attention. That's an idea. To find a wireless operator, half asleep at the key. One who could tap out a warning. He'd never even know he'd done it. That's it. That's it.
0: And so, somewhere aboard a ship, a sleepy wireless operator under the influence of Watson taps out the warning message that saved the Lurline and her crew, leaving the seas, that realm of mysteries, another unsolved mystery.

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2: You have children?
3: Yes, sir.
2: How many?
3: Three.
2: Are you married?
3: Ladies and gentlemen, the secret word tonight is name. N-A-M-E.
2: Really?
3: You bet your life. The National Broadcasting Company presents Groucho Marx in You Bet Your Life, the comedy quiz show transcribed from Hollywood. And now, here he is, the one, the only...
2: Nothing to shout about. They're a dime a dozen. Well, here I am again with $2,000 for one of our couples, and if any of them say the secret word, the duck will come down and pay him each $50.50. Our duck gives away more money than any other duck on the air. No other poultry farm can make that statement. The word tonight is name. Hasta la vista. Okay, Rockefeller, take off. George, who's first?
3: Well, Mrs. Sylvia Thompson and her partner Ben Zeppa are waiting.
2: Are you wearing a foundation?
3: No.
2: You look thinner tonight.
3: I do?
2: I guess the way you stand.
3: I guess it must be.
2: I just thought you were wearing a foundation.
3: Well,
2: have you ever worn one?
3: No, I never have.
2: I'm gonna hurt you this
3: I think Mrs. Thompson and Mr. Zeppa are still waiting out there.
2: Waiting out where?
3: Out right out here.
2: What, are you tied up or something?
3: No, no. This is where they are now.
2: Oh, well, welcome. Welcome from Moose Lodge, number 9, East Liverpool, Ohio. Say the secret word and you'll divide $101. It's a common word, something you always have with you. Now, let's see. Sylvia Thompson and Ben Zeppa, eh? You make quite a combination there. Sylvia, how tall are you?
4: I'm 6'1" in my stocking feet and almost 6'4" in my heels.
2: No. Well, do you know a lot of heels?
4: No.
2: And Shorty, what is your height?
5: 4'8".
2: 4'8", huh? Is that the class you're in for?

0: 4'8"?
1: No. 4'8"?
0: My height.
1: Oh. 4'8" what, I mean?
0: Feet.
1: 4'8"? Huh? You're almost as tall as she is. You're the tallest 4'8" I've ever seen. You must have 2 feet elevator shoes on there, huh? Mm-hmm. Are you married, Sylvia?
2: Yes, I am. I have a little girl. Takes care of you.
1: Do you have a little girl?
2: Uh-huh. She's 5 months old.
1: 5 months old, huh? How tall is your husband?
2: He's 6'6" in his stocking feet.
1: No. Well, do you all walk around in stocking feet?
2: Sure.
1: Do you wear any shoes at all in your house?
2: No, heavens, no.
1: Well, together you're 13 feet, huh?
2: Yeah.
1: Just a pair. Well, that's an advantage. At least you're never short at the end of the month like most married couples. How did you meet this dinosaur, Sylvia?
2: Dinosaur?
1: Didn't she sing a dinosaur? Well, this giant captivated you.
2: Well, we were at a tip-topper dance, and...
1: You were where?
2: I met him in a tip-topper dance.
1: Tip-topper dance?
2: Mm-hmm. Yeah,
1: what do you do? Go walk around and tip your tops?
2: No, that's a club.
1: That's a club?
2: That's a club for tall people.
1: Oh.
2: The girls have to be 6 foot in their stocking feet. Stocking feet.
1: Here we go again.
2: And the boys have to be 6'4" in their stocking feet.
1: Pretty gamey around there, isn't it?
2: And then they sure that they're that size, too, because in the... The introductory dinner, well, they measure them, and they have
1: them? What do they have, an undertaker there? They lie down and measure them?
2: No, they have a little stick that's called Little Joe, and you stand on it in your stocking feet, and you have a light on. The light goes out if you measure that correct height.
1: And if you don't, the... He goes out, huh?
2: Well, a lot of times they stretch people.
1: Was that a seventh inning stretch or one time
2: they put a girl over the balcony and they held her, you know, so she...
1: They held her on the balcony? Mm-hmm. I held a girl once on the balcony, but I didn't stretch her. I just held her, that's all, until the usher threw us both out.
2: And she got in, too.
1: She got in the balcony?
2: No, she got in the club.
1: Well, is the club in the balcony? Don't you have a club downstairs?
2: No. The club is a social club.
1: Well, it's quite
2: with
1: evident,
2: all people.
1: I mean.
2: And we have lots of fun.
1: Mm-hmm. Stretching each other, right?
2: Yeah, oh, yeah.
1: Well, you sound like you and your husband make an ideal couple, Sylvia. And if I ever wind up sitting in back of you in a movie theater, I'm certainly going to ask for my money back. Your name is Ben Gazzara?
3: Who?
1: Ben Gazzara? Is that the
3: name? No, Ben Zeppo.
1: Ben Zeppo, eh? That's my brother, Zeppo. You're not my brother, are you?
3: My name's Ben Zeppo.
1: You said the sacred word, Ben Zeppo. So you and your partner each get $50.50. Okay, eat it. There you are, and you'll get the 50 cents later. We just don't have any change. See, it used to be $100 for the sacred word. Now it's 101 on account of the other shows giving away such huge sums. This is true. We have increased the amount. Because we don't take a back seat for anybody.
3: I didn't know what I said.
1: How old are you, Ben?
3: 13.
1: 18. You must lead a very clean life. You don't look a day over 30. Were you named after Benjamin Franklin?
3: No.
1: Who were you named after? Big
3: My
1: Ben,
3: father.
1: The alarm clock?
3: No.
1: Oh, your father is an alarm clock?
3: No.
1: Oh. You know, I never was 13 years old. I was 12 once. In fact, I was 12 for about 8 years. In fact, all the brothers were. When we used to travel in Baltimore, if you were 12 or under, then you went on half fare on the railroad train. And for years, we traveled this way. I remember once My mother used to travel with us. We didn't need her, but she thought we did. And the conductor came along and asked for the tickets, and she gave him 4 half-fare tickets. And he says, "Where are the kids?" And she said, "Well, they're on the train someplace." And he looked in the washroom, and Harper was shaving in there. The other two boys from the baggage car shooting dice. I was making a play for a dame across the aisle. The conductor come back and says, "Mrs. Marks, if these kids of yours are under 12, I'm too young to be running this train," and he jumped off at the next station. How old are you, Ben?
3: 13.
1: You're sticking to that story, huh?
3: Mm-hmm.
1: Ben, I realize the interests of a 12-year-old boy are pretty varied, but what do you like to do best of all?
3: I like to sing.
1: You sing?
3: Mm-hmm.
1: Oh. Well, what do? You sing? Are you in the blue club or the glee club at school?
3: No, I don't like the glee club too well because they sing these long-haired deals. I like popular songs.
1: Long-haired deals?
3: You know, like, if I were an apple on a tree.
1: No, I don't. What kind of an apple was it, do you remember? Well, it must have been a Baldwin if it was long-haired, huh? No, it's just the reverse, you think, huh? You know, when I was your age, I sang in a Presbyterian church choir in Madison Avenue, New York. This is true. And I sang in this choir until they found out what was the matter with it. I'd like to hear you sing. Could you sing something for us? I mean, what are your favorites?
3: Oh, Mambo Italiano, Heart. Popular songs like that.
1: Mambo Italiano and what else?
3: Heart.
1: Heart. What do you mean, heart?
3: Heart.
1: My heart stood still?
3: No, just heart.
1: Heart. Is that the name of it?
3: Uh-huh.
1: Heart, huh? Is it gotta have heart? Is that the name of it?
3: No, it's just heart. That's the first word. You gotta have heart.
1: And the name of the song is Heart?
3: Mm-hmm.
1: Well, what key do you warble in as a rule?
3: B flat.
1: Mm-hmm. Well, if it isn't, you B flat at the finish. Mr. Meekin, could you knock off a few notes for Ben here? Just fake it. Nobody, including your orchestra, will know the difference. Go ahead, Ben. Tell us.

0: And you've got an excellent pair of pipes, and someday if you work hard, you could be another Caruso.
1: No, an Eddie Fisher.
0: What? What's that?
1: Eddie Fisher.
0: Well, you're a charming couple, and I hope you both make a lot of money tonight, because right now we're going to play Bet Your Life. Now, you know how to play this game, Ben?
1: Mm-hmm.
0: You know your partners now, and we only want one answer between you.
1: Mm-hmm.
0: We got you off with $100, and you miss a question, you lose half your bankroll. Have you met Mr. Fenneman?
1: No.
0: Hi, how are you?
1: Fine.
0: Fine. This is Mrs. Ben Pierre. What is her name?
1: Mm-hmm.
0: Mrs.
1: Yes.
0: Yeah. Yeah. Don't overdo it, George. Now, you selected the musical category. These are all top tunes of the last 20 years. And remember, the more the question is worth, the harder it is. Now, what do you want to start with? 10, 20, 50, all the way to 100.
1: 100.
0: I think you better discuss this with your partner.
1: We did.
0: Oh, you agree? When did you meet? This morning, you two? Now, this song was written in 1936, but it became very popular in 1944. Let's see if you can remember it. Play, Jack.

0: you don't know, guess. I'll give you a hint. It's not my country's yesterday. It's Poinciana.
1: You lost your $100. You still have $50.
0: Well, now, you've got quite a ways to go. Now, don't go down. What are you going to go for?
2: 90.
0: 90? Originally, this was an old sea shanty, and that became a big hit when a new set of lyrics were added. You tell me the name of it. Okay, Jack.
2: Dilbum Chosen.
0: Sing it, Ben. Sing it. Dilbum
2: Chosen.
0: That's it. You're a little short in the waist, Ben. But that's right. That's for $90, and you now have $140.
1: Right.
0: Now what are you going to go for? $80? $50? $30?
2: $80.
0: $80. This song was written by Ray Noble. Now you give me the title of it. What is it?
2: The very thought of you?
0: The very thought of you is absolutely on the button. Really.
1: You now have $220.
0: Now, it's your last chance to be the other couples. What are you going to go for? $70? $70. This novelty song was a big hit a few years ago. Let's see if you can identify it. Play, Jack.
2: How much is that doggy in the window?
0: You ought to be ashamed to take the money, Ben. That's a pretty easy question for $70.
1: And you wind up with $290.
0: Well, thanks and good luck.
1: We'll return to Groucho's Fest. Just before we went on the air, our studio audience selected Mr. Robert McLeod to be on the show tonight. And his partner is Mrs. Pearl Money. Folks, would you come in, please, and meet Groucho Marx.
0: Welcome to Your Betcha Life. Say the secret word and divide $101. It's a common word, something you always have with you. Pearl Money and Robert, what is it?
3: McLeod.
0: McLeod, huh? Oh. Mrs. Money, last time I saw you, you were in my wallet. Where are you from?
4: Saddlersville, Tennessee.
0: Where?
4: Saddlersville, Tennessee.
0: Saddlersville? You're from the Saddlersville. What is your name again, Shorty?
3: My name is Robert McLeod.
0: Boy, the natural affinity between the Scots and money is just something that's okay, not beat it. Now, I don't want to see you again tonight. You're pauperizing the DeSoto Company. It's $50 for you and $50 for you because that's the secret word, Ben Piazza. But that's the secret word is pearl money. No. Name. Now, what is it? Does everybody call you Shorty or what?
3: No, I'm affectionately known as Scotty Groucho.
0: Scotty Groucho?
3: No, Scotty.
0: Scotty, well, that's what they call a dog, isn't it?
3: Same thing.
0: Yeah. Why do they call you Scotty? Are you part Swedish?
3: No, I'm from a place called Queen's Park, which is in the west side of Glasgow, Scotland.
0: Oh. Well, if you were 100% proof Scotch, you'd have a government stamp on the top of your head. Unless you were bootlegged. Eh? How tall are you, Scotty?
3: I'm 5 foot, Groucho.
0: Oh. Well, I'd like to go on with this chat, but the time has come to play Your Betcha Life. You both know how to play this game?
2: Yes, sir.
0: Well, anyway, we want one answer between you. Remember your partners. You've selected a thumbnail movie quiz. I'll give you a brief synopsis of some of the most famous movies of all time, and you give me the title of the movie. Some of these go quite a way back, and remember, the more the questions, boy, the tougher they are. Yes, it is. Ham. I had my tongue around my eye tooth and I couldn't see what I was saying. It's an old Ed Wynn joke. Well, what do you want to start with? 10, 20, 50? 100.
3: What? We'll try 50, Groucho.
0: $50. Well, that's a good Scottish, right. My brothers and I made a picture in which practically the whole cast was crowded into a small stateroom in one scene. What was the name of this movie?
3: Seven Brides for Seven Brothers.
0: That would have been a much better title, but it happened to be A Night at the Opera. And, now what are you going to try?
1: You have $50 left from the 100.
3: So we shoot for the other 50, huh, Phil?
0: Well, you can go for 40 or 60. 50 has been taken now.
3: 50 has been taken. We'll take 60.
0: 60. In 1934, both Claudette Colbert and Clark Gable won Academy Awards for their parts in a Frank Capra comedy. You tell me the name of it.
3: It happened one night.
0: What was that?
3: It happened one night.
0: That's right. It happened one night.
1: You now have $110.
0: Oh, what are you going to try? 70? 80?
3: We'll try for 100, don't you?
0: 100? In 1928, Buddy Rogers, Clara Bow, and Richard Arlen starred in the first big picture about World War I flyers. What was the name of this picture?
4: We Fly Alone?
3: Hell's Angels.
0: No, that's very nice, but you're both wrong. It was Wings.
1: You now have $55.
0: All right, you still got a chance. Now, what are you going to go for? Little ones are easy. Which one? 80? 40?
3: We'll go for 80, Groucho.
0: 80. Now, one answer this time. I don't want two answers like you did last time. In 1942, Greer Garson, that's a country woman of yours, and Walter Pidgeon starred in a movie about an English family during World War II. What was the name of this picture?
3: The name of it was Mrs. Miniver.
0: That's right. Mrs. Miniver is right.
1: And you wind up with $135. And that means that Mrs. Thompson and Ben Zeppa with $290 get the chance at the $2,000 question. Here's the winning couple, Groucho. Mrs. Thompson and Ben Zeppa all set for the $2,000 question.
0: Well, here's your chance to get rid of that girl, Ben, and, because you may have money after this. You also may not. All right, here we go for $2,000. I'll give you 15 seconds to decide on a single answer between you. Think carefully and please no help from the customer audience. Here it is. Captain James Cook discovered the Hawaiian Islands in 1778. For $2,000, what name did Captain Cook give to the Hawaiian Islands?

0: What's the answer you two have decided upon?
1: I don't know if it's
0: well,
1: right.
0: What?
1: Bahamas?
0: No, you're wrong. It's the Sandwich Islands. So that means the big question next week will be worth $2,500. Well, they lost the big money. How much did they win the quiz?
2: $290 in the quiz.
0: And didn't they win the secret word?
2: Yes, I did. Yeah,
0: how much is that total now?
2: $390.
0: No, what about the $1, George?
2: Oh, I've forgotten about that. $391.
0: That's better, George. Well, congratulations and thanks to both of you and to all of our contestants on the show tonight.
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1: The nicest thing about the mint with the hole is that it's smooth and never crumbles. 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
1: The Harold Perry Show. And now, Harold Perry, as Honest Harold, the homemaker.

0: Well, it's a warm moonlight night in the little town of Melrose Springs. The kind of romantic evening when it's nice to go canoeing on the lake with your best girl. And that's just what Honest Harold is doing.
1: Isn't this nice, Floribel?
2: Oh, yes. I could just float along in this canoe for the rest of my life, couldn't you?
1: Well, might be kind of expensive. It rents for 50 cents an hour.
2: Oh, you.
1: Only kidding. It's only 30 cents.
2: Hal.
1: Yeah?
2: I'll bet you're just getting awful tired just paddling and paddling.
1: Why? Oh, yeah. Guess I'll stop a little while. Now, what shall we do, Floribel?
2: Well, it's such a romantic night.
1: Yeah.
2: And here we are, all alone.
1: Yeah.
2: And now, both your arms are free.
1: Yeah.
2: So why don't you play your ukulele and sing? Now, come on, my cute little old troubadour.
1: Well, all right.
3: Why do I love

0: the why or wherefore I should be the one you care for. You're a lucky girl.
1: Uh-huh.
0: I am lucky too.

0: I do declare, you're another Mel Tomé.
1: Who?
0: You know, the Velvet Fog.
1: Now just call me the Muslin Mist.
2: Florabel.
0: Yes?
1: How about a little kiss?
0: Now, Harold.
1: You better kiss me or I'll rock the boat.
0: Harold. Yes. Harold. Well, I can't swim. I guess I'll just have to kiss you.
1: Hey, you really know how to kiss.
0: I really know how to swim, too.
1: Well, that's good. I don't. Why do I love you? Why?

0: Well, good morning.
1: Good morning, son.
0: Good morning, Marvin.
2: Hi, Harold.
0: Sorry I'm late for breakfast, Mother.
1: Oh, that's all right. Here's your coffee.
0: Thanks.
1: Did you have a good time last night?
0: Oh, yeah. Florabelle and I went canoeing on the lake. Marvin, eat your farina. You just wait, my boy. One of these days, you'll be taking an interest in girls.
2: No, I won't. Girls are goofy.
1: I'll fix your eggs, Harold.
0: Yeah, thank you, Mother. Oh, excuse me. Somebody's at the door.
2: Hello.
0: Oh, hello, little girl.
2: Are you Mr. Ham?
0: Yeah. Is it Girl Scout cookie time again?
2: Oh, no. My name is Susan Moore. May I speak to Marvin, please?
0: Marvin? Oh, of course. Come right in.
2: Thank you.
0: He's just having breakfast. Marvin, there's a little... Marvin! That's funny. He was here just a minute ago. Now, where could that boy... Marvin?
2: Isn't he here, Mr. Ham?
0: Well, he must have gone out the back way when he saw you. I mean, before he saw you.
2: Well, I just wanted to remind him of my party this afternoon.
0: Your party this afternoon? Funny he didn't mention it to me. Well, I know he'll be happy to come. I'll tell him you were here.
2: Thank you. Oh, Mr. Ham?
0: Yeah?
2: Tell Marvin I want him to come especially. He's awfully cute.
0: Yeah, well, I'll tell him you came by, Susan. Goodbye.
2: Bye.
0: Cute. Now, where is that boy? Marvin?
3: Here I am, Harold.
0: Oop. What are you doing under that table?
3: Hi.
0: Come right out of there, young man.
3: Yes, sir.
0: Aren't you ashamed of yourself? Hiding just because little Susan came to the door.
2: She's goofy.
0: Marvin? Why didn't you tell me she invited you to her party this afternoon?
2: Because I'm not going.
0: What?
2: Who wants to go to a party with girls?
0: Now, Marvin, all little boys go to parties. That's part of growing up.
2: Do I have to grow up today?
0: Well, you'll have a lot of fun. You play games and dance.
2: Harold, I just thought of something. I can't go to the party.
0: Why not?
2: I don't know how to dance.
0: Oh?
2: Too bad.
0: You're not going to get out of it that easy, young man. You're going to practice dancing, and right now.
2: Who am I going to dance with?
0: Me.
2: What?
0: You heard me. Just a minute, I'll put a record on.
2: Ah, gee.
0: Yeah, here we are. Avalon with Paul Whiteman. That's a real snappy number. Yeah, well... Come on, Marvin. Come on, Marvin.
2: Ah, Harold.
0: Give me your hand. The other one, I'll lead.
2: All right.
0: And now follow me. Luddy. Here we go. Luddle. Marvin, pick up your feet. And stop working your arm up and down. You're not pumping gas.
2: Harold, I can't do this stuff.
0: Yes, you can. Come in.
4: Howdy, Sonny.
0: Oh, hello, Mr. Walker.
4: Is your mother... Well, look at those two. Arthur and Murray.
0: Very funny.
4: Hey, Marvin, is that the prettiest partner you could find?
0: No, wait till I turn off his record.
4: Say, Sonny.
0: What is it?
4: How about saving the last waltz for me?
0: What?
4: It's the sweetheart waltz.
5: My wonderful one!
0: Look, look, now wait a minute, Walker.
4: Yeah.
0: Mother's in the kitchen. Why don't you go out there and stick your head in the oven?
4: Okay. But I'll be back for our waltz, Genevieve.
5: Oh,
0: what a character. Let's ignore him, Marvin. All right, we'll try it again.
2: Harold, I can't learn how to dance.
0: Yes, you can.
2: No, I can't. I won't go to the party.
0: Yes, you will.
2: I don't want to go.
0: Now, Marvin. Oh, why do I get into these things?
1: Harold.
0: Yeah? What is it, Mother?
1: Marvin is still in his room.
0: Oh?
1: Why don't you go in and talk to him?
0: I'm sorry, Mother, but I don't think I should. There's no reason in the world why he shouldn't go to that party. He's just being childish.
1: But, Harold, he is a child.
0: Huh? Well, that's no excuse.
1: Well, all right, Harold. I guess you know best.
0: Guess Mother's right about Marvin, though. He's probably just shy. I didn't help any being so harsh with him. But if I acted a little nicer, showed him how much I really like him, he'd be glad to go. Sure. Marvin.
2: Come in.
0: Hello, Marvin.
2: Hi.
0: Marvin, I'm afraid I wasn't very understanding with you.
2: That's
0: what I mean
2: all right.
0: Huh?
2: That's all right.
0: Well, I'm sorry. You know, I was young once myself.
2: Yeah. I saw your baby picture in the album.
0: Yeah. That was the one on the bearskin. I was the bearskin on the right. Marvin, look, I've been thinking. I ought to raise your allowance with inflation and everything. So instead of 50 cents a week, I'm going to give you 65 cents. Sort of an escalator clause in your contract.
2: Gee, thanks.
0: That's all right, my boy. And oh, yes, you're supposed to mow the lawn next week. Well, just forget about it. I'll do it myself.
2: You will?
0: Sure. Now, Marvin, will you go to the party this afternoon?
2: No, I won't.
0: Oh, Marvin, your escalator just went down to 50 cents.

0: We will return for the second act of our story, Honest Harold, in just a moment. Just a little later on CBS Tonight, star trumpeter Louis Armstrong, trombone maestro Jack Teagarden, and the lovely young singer Teresa Brewer will pay a visit to Bing Crosby. Tonight on CBS, you'll also hear the heavyweight fight in Detroit between Clarence Henry and Embrell Davidson. Which reminds me, it's only a week from tonight when Ezard Charles will be defending his heavyweight title against Joey Maxim. And naturally, you'll get this holiday special exclusively on CBS. Yes, the Bing Crosby Show and the Wednesday night fights are heard on most of these same CBS stations. Oh, and be sure to listen for Harold Perry's important announcement at the end of tonight's program. And now back to Harold Perry as Honest Harold, the homemaker. Well, Honest Harold is having his troubles with little Marvin. The boy has been invited to little Susan's birthday party this afternoon, but he's too shy to go. Right now, Marvin is in his room, and Harold is just entering his office at the radio station.
1: What am I going to do with that boy? Afraid of girls. Why, when I was his age, I didn't stay away from girls. They stayed away from me. Yeah, should have been more like my old pal, Walter O'Keefe. Come to think of it, he's celebrating 21 years in radio. He looks older than that. Oh, well.
2: Hello, Mr. Ham. Yeah.
1: Well, hello, Susan. What are you doing down here?
2: Well, I wanted to talk to you. Your mother said that Marvin isn't coming to my party.
1: Well, we're having a little difficulty with him, Susan. You see, he's kind of shy.
2: But he's just got to come.
1: You know something, Susie? I think you have a little crush on Marvin.
2: Well...
1: I'll bet they have a giggling good time together.
2: Mr. Hemp, I think Marvin likes me, too.
1: Huh? What makes you think so?
2: Well, every time he sees me at recess, he throws rocks at me.
1: Yeah, sounds pretty romantic, all right.
2: Well, at least it shows he's interested.
1: Oh, it does that. Well, Susan, it's time for my broadcast now. I'll speak to Marvin about the party when I go home for lunch.
2: Thank you.
1: Thank you for dropping over, Susan. Goodbye.
2: Goodbye. Oh, and tell Marvin hello for me.
1: I don't know what Marvin's got, but he sure got it.

0: going to stand for any more nonsense from Marvin. Little Susan is really going to be hurt if he doesn't show up at her party, and by George, he's going to go.
1: Mother!
0: I'm home.
2: Hello, Harold.
0: Oop. Oh, hello, Marvin. Now, my boy, about this party this afternoon.
2: Oh, I'd like to go, Harold.
0: Huh?
2: I'm sure it will be a very nice party.
0: Well, that's more like it. I'm glad you changed your mind, my boy. Well, better go right in and dress now. It's almost time.
2: Harold, I'd like to go to the party, but I can't.
0: What? Why not?
2: Mr. Schroeder offered me a job delivering groceries this afternoon, so I took it.
0: Oh, my goodness.
2: Well, guess I better get started down to the grocery store.
0: Yeah, done. What a sneaky thing to do. Just a minute, Marvin.
2: What?
0: I just had an idea. You go right in and get dressed for that party, young man.
2: But Harold, who's going to deliver the groceries?
0: I am.
2: What?
0: You made a good try, but it didn't work. Too bad.

0: Unless delivering groceries in my Essex isn't so bad. That last lady gave me a piece of pie. Lemon meringue. Let's see. Who's my next stop? Well, Florabelle. This is going to be fun. See here. Carton's sure heavy. Guess Florabelle's on her watermelon diet again. You'll certainly be surprised to see me. I'll steal a little kiss at the back door.
1: Grocery boy!
2: Just a minute! Oh, dear. I'll open the screen door for... Well, hello,
1: Florabelle.
2: Well, what on earth are you doing delivering groceries?
0: Well, it's really Marvin's job. I'm just helping him out today.
2: Oh, well. Come on in.
0: Yeah, thanks.
2: Let me see now. Oh, yes, I guess you can just put them right here on the table.
0: Yeah, all right.
2: Right down there is fine. Good.
0: Yeah.
2: Oh, my. You make a cute little old grocery boy in that apron.
0: You know, this apron belongs to Mr. Schroeder's oldest boy, Tubby Schroeder.
2: I suppose you're just busy as a bee delivering all those vegetables and things.
0: Well, sort of. You know what they say, the rutabaga must go through.
2: Oh, dear me, that is too bad. You know, Harold, I was hoping you'd have a little time to spend with me.
0: Well, it wouldn't hurt to give my Essex a little rest, I guess.
2: And now then, you're sure you're not in a hurry?
0: Nah.
2: Good. Then you can just tote my old washing machine down to the cellar.
0: Huh?
2: Oh, now it'll just take a minute for a big, strong grocery boy like you.
0: But, Florabelle, I'm a substitute.
2: Oh, now, come along, Harold. There it is. I'll just go on and open the cellar door for you.
0: Trapped. Looks like a big fella, too. Well.
2: Harold?
0: Yeah?
2: When you get it down there, put it in the corner by the croquet set.
0: Yeah, croquet set, yeah. Well, better get in front of this thing. Kind of ease it down the steps.
2: You want me to push it?
0: No, thanks. Yeah, well, here goes. Eef. Oof. Oof, oof. Zoink. Yipe, I'm drowning.
2: What's the matter, Harold?
0: Florabelle, why didn't you drain the water out of this thing?
2: Oh, my God. Now, wasn't that silly of me?
1: Yeah.
0: Phew. Soapy, too. Ooh, bubbles. Well. Getting heavy. I'm slipping. Oh. I'm either in the cellar in somebody else's house. Made it.
2: Harold?
1: Yeah?
2: Now that you're down there, would you mind bringing up the summer sofa? Do you see it, darling?
0: See it? I'm lying on it, darling. Call me in an hour, Florabelle.

0: There's old Doc Yak Yak mowing his lawn. Is he going to be surprised to see me? Hello, Doc.
1: Oh, hello, Hans. Well, pinch my paw and call me Doberman. Look at our new grocery boy.
0: Now, all right, Doc. I'm doing this because Marvin is...
1: I know, Hans. Your mother told me.
0: Well, I'm in a hurry, Doc. I'll put your groceries right down here and... What's that?
1: Oh, it's just Arthur, my goat. Yeah, he helps me with the mowing. He pulled out the devil grass. Yeah.
0: Doc, what's he looking at me like that for?
1: Oh, in that apron, he thinks you're the grocery boy, Harry. Huh? He doesn't like him.
0: Well, tell him who I am, quick.
1: Arthur, this isn't Tubby Schroeder. It's Harold Ham.
0: Hello, Arthur. He's still glaring. Oh, see you later, Doc.
1: Harold, I didn't pay for the grocery.
0: Make it a charge. Oop, I didn't mean you, Arthur. Oh, if I can just make it to the Essex. Made it. Dent at the door. Oh, well, now it matches the other side.

0: Well, just one more stop and I'm through. Thank goodness. I'll just hurry up now and... What's that? Old man Walker and his tractor up there, taking up the whole street.
1: Hello there, Mr. Walker.
2: I say.
0: Yeah. Mr. Walker, you're blocking traffic.
2: I say. Oh, hello, Sonny.
1: Will you please pull over or speed that contraption up?
2: Speed up? I got her up to 4 miles an hour now.
1: I've seen people go faster than that backwards.
2: Huh? Backwards? Yeah. Well, okay, here I come.
1: What? Walker, look out! Move!
3: Broke Mrs. Zeigenfuss's eggs, too.
2: That seems to be the trouble, Sonny.
1: I said I could go faster backwards. I didn't ask you to back into me.
2: Oh, my mistake. I thought you back. You said... Well, I...
3: Don't laugh yourself to death. Look what you did to these groceries.
2: Well, what do you know? Scrambled eggs. Where's the bacon? Bacon.
3: Very funny. All right, let's get going.
2: Okay.
3: So one of that loose headlight didn't fall off again.
2: Your door sprung open, Sonny. Let me close it for you.
3: Walker.
2: Well, guess that was the light that failed. Light that failed.
3: I heard you.

0: Certainly glad to get home. What a day. Well, anyway, I bet Marvin's having a good time at the party.
1: Hello, Harold. Hmm?
2: Marvin, what are you doing home?
1: Well,
2: You promised me you'd go to the party.
1: I know I did. I got all dressed to go and, well, I just thought of having a dance with girls. I just couldn't.
2: Now, Marvin, there's no excuse for acting like this.
1: I'm sorry. I tried to make myself go. Honest.
2: Now, look here, young man. If you think you're going to get away with this, after all the groceries, all right, my boy. If it's going to make you that unhappy, you don't have to go.
1: Thanks, Harold.
2: That's all right. Oh, here's the money Mr. Schroeder paid me for delivering the groceries. $1.50. $1.40. He deducted 10 cents for the dill pickles I ate. And on National Pickle Week, too.
1: You keep the money, Harold. You earned it.
2: Now, I want you to have it. There.
1: Thanks.
2: There's the door, my boy.
1: You must be tired, Harold. I'll get it.
2: Thanks. Guess I was trying to rush the boy. He's really too young for women, yeah?
1: Hello, Marvin.
2: Oh, my goodness. Susan.
1: Marvin, aren't you going to say hello?
3: Hello.
2: Sounds like he's going to faint.
1: Why didn't you come to my party?
3: Well,
1: Why, Marvin, you've got on your new blue suit. Yeah, my, you look handsome. I do?
2: What's this?
1: That suit really brings out the blue in your eyes.
2: Listen to him fall for it.
1: Marvin, I saw you pitching the baseball game yesterday.
4: You did?
1: I think you're the best pitcher in the whole school.
2: How do women get so smart, so young?
4: Did you like the way I threw that knuckleball?
1: Oh, yeah. I'd love to know how you did that, Marvin.
2: Yeah, I'll bet she's really dying to know that.
4: Oh, it's not so hard. You see, I just take the ball like
1: Marvin,
4: this.
1: Marvin? Yeah? Why don't you come to my party? You can explain it to me while we're dancing.
4: All right.
2: That's the slickest piece of work I've ever seen.
1: Goodbye, Harold. Oh, goodbye, Mr. Ham.
2: Goodbye, children. Have a good time.
4: Hey, Susan. After the party, maybe we can get some ice cream sodas. I made $1.40 today.
2: You made it? Oh, well. What the heck? I had all the dill pickles.

0: And now, here once again is Harold Perry.
1: Thank you, Bob. Before we present our second Honesty Award, I'd like to thank all our listeners for the wonderful mail response. It's kept actor Kirk Douglas, Sheriff Eugene Biscaloos of Los Angeles County, and yours truly pretty busy reading them and trying to make the selections. This week, we have selected Walter Buddy Carumpus of 111 Murray Street, Binghamton, New York. I quote from an article in the Binghamton Press, dated May 8, 1951. Walter Buddy Carumpus of 111 Murray Street found a wallet containing $415 at a Triplets baseball game earlier this weekend and returned the money to its owner, Bernard A. Petiti. 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I hope I'm pronouncing it right. 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As a reward, Mr. Petiti is going to repair Buddy's shoes free for a year. The Triplets management will admit Buddy free to the rest of the team's baseball games this season. Unquote. Congratulations, Walter Buddy Carumpus. I hereby dub you Honest Walter and award you a Wittenauer watch, that distinguished member of the Longines Wittenauer family of distinguished watchers. And thank you, Mrs. Robert S. McMahon, the Binghamton Press, and all the rest of you kind people in Binghamton, New York, who wrote to me about Walter. Radio friends, if you know of some outstanding deed of honesty done by some boy or girl, please write and tell me all about it. 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Thank you, and good night.

0: You have just heard the Harold Perry Show, Honest Harold. The supporting players tonight included Joseph Kearns, Jane Morgan, Shirley Mitchell, Cliff Arquette, Stuffy Singer, Mary McGovern, and David Light. Norman McDonald directed, and the music was composed and conducted by Jack Meekin.
1: Kind of pretty, too, wasn't it?
0: Kind of pretty. Honest Harold, created by Harold Perry, was written by Gene Stone and Jack Robinson. 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

0: You know, some marmalades get some of their tang from added flavoring. While Robertson's Golden Shred gets all of its tang from Seville oranges. What would you rather have for breakfast?
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1: Now hear this. The smoking lamp is out. The smoking lamp is out.
2: See, I've got a little experiment for you. Go into the kitchen, get a can of sardines, peel back the top. Now squeeze yourself into that can, drop the whole thing into the bathtub. And you've got a pretty good idea what it's like to ride a submarine. The Navy calls it hard line duty and gives out extra dough on payday. And take my word for it, you earn that dough. During the early part of the Second World War... You know, it's funny how they number those things, sort of like they were expecting more. Well, anyway, in the early 40s, the Pacific Fleet was a handful of submarines. I was a chief on the USS Octopus, captained by Moon Mullins. We'd returned from a 40-day patrol, which had netted us exactly one small freighter. 40 days and nights, and all we had to show for it was one small freighter. Anyway, we were tied up at Pearl for about a week, being refueled, resupplied, and reloaded. We were itching to get moving. A couple of planes were overhead to see that we didn't have any unexpected callers. You see, there was a graveyard of ships around us as proof that it was possible to have unexpected callers.
3: Boss, get the needle in those hands.
2: Yes, sir. Hey, you guys on liberty or something?
4: What's a liberty, Daddy?
2: Very funny. You still got two more torpedoes to get secure, Cat Eyes.
4: Maybe I should carry them down on my back, huh, Buck?
2: I don't care how you get them aboard. Just get them aboard.
4: You hear that, Frankie?
5: I heard it.
3: Okay, start swinging her over.
4: What a life those guys on a tender have got.
5: Easy. Easy and onto the left.
3: Okay. Okay, lower away. Now slow. Slow.
5: Yeah, take it easy. Hey, cowboy, she's coming in.
6: I'm watching.
5: Hey, Cat, he's watching.
4: He couldn't see a torpedo if it was going right up.
3: Hey, hold that second torpedo until we pass the word.
5: Can't wait until I get the chow.
4: Me neither.
3: Okay, start the second one moving.
5: Sam, get the sunburn. Look, Cat, a sunburn. How will guys know I'm in submarines if I got a sunburn?
4: They can tell by the way you shake.
5: I don't shake much. Hey, a little to the left. To the left. Not on top of me, wise guy.
3: Okay, down now. Lower away.
5: Another border, cowboy.
6: I see it, Frankie.
5: He sees it.
4: That boy must have 20-20 vision.
3: Okay, we got him off.
4: Come on, Frankie, let's knock off and take a swim.
2: Hey, what did you two get a discharge?
5: Well, if it ain't Simon Legree.

0: I must have 20/20 vision. Okay, we got them off. Come on, Frankie, let's knock off and take a swim.
1: Hey, what did you do? Get a discharge?
2: Well, if it ain't Simon Legree.
0: Yeah, the torpedoes are all aboard, folks. Me and Frankie are going for a swim.
1: Oh, is that so?
2: I say what I feel like saying. I'm going to get in trouble.
1: You two are already in trouble.
0: What?
1: Get those magazines and papers on the dock aboard. When you're finished with that check with Cookie, make sure he's secure.
2: Ah, give us a break.
1: I ought to break both your heads. That is, if I thought there was anything in them.
0: It was a mistake.
1: Yeah, and a beauty, too. Start heaving those magazines.
2: Hey, way more than the torpedoes. Catch, can I?
0: Not at me, Frankie. To me.
2: Hey, I could be in the majors with this arm.
0: Yeah, use both arms, kid. Hey, folks, here's a movie magazine with a picture of Joan Bennett.
2: Let me see.
1: I thought you guys had decided not to whistle anymore.
0: Oh, boy.
1: And in broad daylight, too.
0: How did we know she was the Admiral's daughter?
1: Not that the Admiral didn't have a good-looking daughter, only, well, there are just some things that a guy shouldn't do, and that's one of them. Well, anyway, we got the submarine loaded away from Pearl and headed west. The box score had the enemy getting all the runs, and the best we could show were a few scratch hits. The only big guns we had were 21 feet of torpedo tucked in the belly of our submarines. So we told ourselves nobody had ever batted 1,000, but, we had a patrol behind us in which we only went 1 for 16. We didn't show something soon. We were headed for the miners.
3: What did the old man say, Captain?
4: Do you really want to know?
3: No.
4: Hey, he ate me out good.
3: Well, did you tell him we had 3 dud torpedoes? Mm-hmm. Did you tell him we'd have sunk 10,000 tons if they'd gone off?
4: Well, I told him. Would you like to hear what he told me?
3: No. Want a match?
4: No, thanks. I never smoke. As soon as I chew a hole through the mouthpiece of a pipe, I throw the whole thing away.
3: An expensive hobby.
4: Yeah.
3: You going to make a score this trip, Skipper?
4: Well, I hope so. Got a bet with Mike on the trout.
3: Oh, he's got quite a record.
4: Yeah. We're betting double or nothing on this trip.
3: Where are we heading?
4: Well, this red line is a Jap shipping lane between Osaka and Manila. There'll be plenty of ships around there.
3: Destroyers, carriers, battleships?
4: I don't think we'll be lucky enough to find a carrier, but I'll settle for a juicy convoy.
5: Captain, the lookout. What do you see?
6: Ocean.
5: Keep your eyes open.
6: I saw a school of porpoises, Skipper. Bet the swell fishing around these parts.
5: Yeah, well, it's better fishing in Tokyo Bay.
6: Anything you say, Skipper. Only don't say Tokyo Bay.
1: There aren't many secrets on a submarine. The word had been passed that we were headed for a point halfway between the Japanese homeland and the Philippines. It was a bowling alley, and they were tossing. Other men wanted action, but they also wanted to come back. Each hour brought us closer and closer to those smiling buck teeth, and the mouth was wide open to swallow us. The men on lookout, the men topside, were all jumpy. If you look out on a submarine, you'd better see before you're seen. Destroyers can travel fast.
7: I once saw a moon just like that in New Hampshire. We ain't supposed to talk.
8: I know that.
7: You were talking. I know that, too.
8: So shut up.
9: Check with a lookout, Larry.
10: Yes, sir. You see anything?
7: No, sir.
8: Nothing but ocean.
10: Keep your eyes open.
7: Aye.
10: All clear, Skipper.
8: Hear what he said, Cat Eye? Keep your eyes open. What else have I got to do?
7: You can keep your mouth shut.
8: Suppose Cat Eye. I think I got something. Look out, the skipper. Broad in the starboard bow.
9: Give me a bearing.
8: Sorry, sir. I guess I'm a little jumpy. I picked out a bunch of flying fish.
9: Better luck next time.
8: I could have swore it was a periscope track.
7: Some sailor. Can't tell a bunch of fish from a carrier.
8: I said a sub.
7: Carrier, sub. They were still fish.
11: So I made a mistake, so kill me.
0: Hey, Cookie, send some hot Joe. You want some, Frankie?
8: Ah, it keeps me awake.
0: Make it too black.
8: But it keeps me awake.
11: I know.
8: I bet we don't spot a ship. Bet we carry all our torpedoes back to Pearl.
7: You're talking again.
11: Bet we spend 40, maybe 60 days.
7: So it concentrate on what you're doing.
11: Say, what are you, a big shot or something? What are you doing, bucking for Annapolis?
7: As a matter of fact, I'm bucking to stay alive.
1: Day after day, we cruised that patrol area and didn't even sight a raft. Lookout after lookout climbed up and down that ladder and always with the same result. Nothing. The cowboy kept his ear and eye on the sonar and picked up the same thing. Nothing.

0: It sure looked like the octopus was just a bad luck ship.
1: Cat Eye. Some name.
2: There's nothing to say.
3: You were the guy who said we had it in our pocket, but when the pool, hands down, you said. Hock the family silver and get it down, you said.
2: Nobody else won the pool. We're still in the running.
1: With 6 minutes left in this watch, some chance.
2: We'll get something.
1: Yeah, we'd better. If the captain doesn't spot something soon, he's going to beat us with Yokohama.
2: That's impossible.
3: You're going to take everything I say literal, don't you?
2: You're talking again.
4: Stole that charter.
2: What did I tell you?
1: Just the same.
5: Brought on a port bow.
4: What do you see, Cat Eye?
5: Looks like a cloud, sir, but a funny kind of cloud.
3: That's worse than spotting fish.
4: Frankie, swing around and see if you can make it out.
1: Yes, sir.
3: Right on the horizon. It's just a wisp.
1: I don't see a thing. Must be a speck on your glasses.
5: Bearing 315. It isn't sitting like a cloud. It's wavering.
6: Larry says his boys have spotted something. You got anything for me, cowboy?
7: No, sir.
6: Larry? Anything new?
4: Same bearing.
6: Tell them to keep on it. Well, maybe we'll be lucky, cowboy.
7: I don't find a thing.
6: Who's on lookout?
7: Frankie and Cat Eye.
6: Oh, Cat Eye, huh?
7: Sir, I could pick up a cork. I don't get a whisper.
6: Cowboy, I'm a great believer in comic books and modern science. When it comes to picking up a ship on the horizon...
7: You're the skipper. Only I'm betting on my scope.
6: Sailor... Cat Eye didn't get that name by sitting on backyard fences.
7: We're closing in, sir. Generated range 1,200 yards.
6: Think she's picked us up, cowboy?
7: No, sir. They've kept right on course.
6: Up scope. She's a big one, Larry. It must go 10,000. And maybe more. Take a look.
8: She seems to be alone. Hey, take a look at the deck.
6: Let me see. Yeah, planes, Larry. And she's loaded with planes.
8: We've got to get this one, Moon. We can't let her get away.
6: Downscope! I want to get close, about 700 yards.
7: 900.
8: A shipload of brand new planes.
6: Stand by one.
7: 800.
6: Steady as she goes.
9: Ready, one.
7: 700 yards, sir.
6: Fire one!
9: One fired, ready two.
7: Torpedo running low, straight and normal.
6: Fire two.
9: Two fired.
7: Two. Low, straight and normal.
6: Secure the tubes. Hot scope, I want to watch this.
8: We ought to hear it, Moon. We ought to hear it.
6: Yeah, the solution checked right on, Larry. Right on.
8: We couldn't have missed.
6: First one got home. Now, she's swinging right into the path of the second torpedo.
7: Fast screw, sir. On 033, they're coming in fast.
6: Destroyer, take her deep!
0: We pulled that ocean up over us as fast as we could. The destroyer dropped a few ash cans and then pulled away. We figured she went back for survivors, so we counted that one as a sinking, even though we didn't see her slip under. The guys were pretty happy. There was lots of backslapping. But a week later, we sighted a carrier, and she got away. We ran into a convoy and hit two tankers, but couldn't counter sink them. We spent 4 hours at 140 feet sweating out a depth charge attack. Another 2 weeks, we were down to one torpedo and less fuel, so we headed back for Pearl.
6: Well, not a bad score, Larry, but not a good one. I can't understand why we didn't run into something big.
8: It's going to be a pleasure to get back to Pearl.
6: I hope that we find something to use our last baby on. Hate to just let her... sit there all alone. Our luck's got to start to run.
0: Everything's secure, Skipper.
6: What's on your mind, boats?
0: Well, the men sort of think we're heading for port. We've been out a long time.
6: Now, we'll pass
7: Skipper, I've got something. Light screws. Bearing 085.
6: Up scope! Nothing. Nothing. There she is.
8: How about it, Skipper? We gonna make a kill?
6: I don't think so. Take a look.
8: About 600 tons. Looks like a fishing... Hey, wait a minute. There's a machine gun on the stern.
6: We can knock this off easy, Larry, but I don't want to use a $10,000 torpedo.
8: She's probably got a radio.
6: Haven't they all? Boats, get me four men to man the machine guns. Only four.
0: Yes, sir.
6: Surface! We're going to play soldier.
1: Up the ladder.
6: Don't fire until I give the order.
1: Keep your fingers on those triggers.
6: I'm going to give them a chance to abandon... Give me that megaphone, boats.
0: Yeah, it's in.
10: Put your small boats over the side. We're going to sink your ship.
6: Looks like they don't believe me. Fire!
5: for our engine, Frankie.
1: He's catching fire, sir.
5: Keep firing!
1: They're abandoning Moon. They're diving over.
5: Cease fire!
1: He's going under, sir.
5: Well, I told him to abandon.
0: Sir, one of them's swimming right over to us.
11: Well, what do you know? We're going to have a prisoner of war.
0: Frankie, help him aboard.
1: Aye, aye, sir. Come on, you... I got him. Come on. Jump in.
12: Oh, thank you.
1: Oh, that's what they look like.
6: Take them along. Let's get out of here. They probably got a signal out.
0: All right, down the ladder. Down, like this.
12: Yes, yes. I understand.
6: Yeah, it's almost sunset. We'll stay on the surface. Tommy, make standard speed on two engines, course 096, and start a battery charge when you're tuned up.
8: He's shivering. Yeah.
6: Frankie, toss him something dry.
1: Aye, sir. It's a little big, sir, but it's dry.
12: Oh, thank you.
8: I never would have believed that one of them would surrender.
6: You speak English?
12: Oh, speak English so much.
6: It must mean good.
12: A submarine go home?
8: I thought we were supposed to question him.
6: That's right. We're heading for Hawaii.
12: Oh, I'm so sorry, Hawaii.
6: Well, we don't like to inconvenience you, but we're running out of fuel and we just have to go to Hawaii.
12: When surrender, I think you go to San Francisco.
6: You mean you wanted to go to the States?
12: In San Francisco, have relatives.

0: You know, not all of us can be members of the United States Navy or one of the other branches of the armed forces which defend our American democracy and way of life. But we can actively support our sailors, soldiers, Marines, and airmen by making donations of our own blood, which in many cases is the contribution of life itself. You see, the Department of Defense supplies of dried human blood plasma have been gravely depleted by the demands of the Korean campaign and must be replenished to give the greatest degree of protection to our men in the service. The need is vital, for it's essential that an adequate supply be maintained at all times, ready for the immediate use of our military men in any given emergency. Your Navy urges you to contact your nearest Red Cross office and ask where and when you may make your contribution of blood to our armed forces. And remember, when you make the gift of blood, you're also making the gift of life itself to those who have defended and are defending the principles by which we live, the Armed Forces of the United States.
1: We were still almost 2 weeks out of Pearl when we picked up our prisoner. By the time we docked, he was our number one mess boy. We wanted to keep him aboard, but the Brave turned down our request, so we gave him presents and he was shipped off to an internment camp. Okay, so he was the enemy. Only he didn't start the war. As a matter of fact, all he wanted to do was get to San Francisco. But Frisco was a long way away for all of us. We had 2 weeks at Pearl while a repair crew worked over our sub. Finally, the orders came and we shoved off. It was a beautiful morning. We all went up in shifts to take a look at those islands. You know, you get a funny feeling when those islands start to get mixed up with the horizon. But then you get a lot of funny feelings when there's a war on.
2: How many cards you want, cowboy?
3: I got enough.
2: How about you, Cat Eye?
4: How much you standing an ace?
2: That's 21. What are you, a wise guy or something?
4: Just pay off and hand over the bank.
1: Oh, you right. Sailors got a gambling license?
2: Who's gambling?
1: What are the stakes?
2: Who won't?
3: That's not what he says when he's losing.
4: Stow it. Here comes the captain.
3: So like I was saying, the Einstein theory of relativity can't compare with the progress that's been made in
2: all
3: the...
2: All right, who's winning? Well,
4: I'm ahead a couple of... Now, talking too much?
5: Just see that nobody gets hurt, Brooks.
1: Oh, I keep my eye on them, Captain.
5: How about a cup of Joe? That stuff they made for me this morning, we poured in the torpedoes.
3: We got some hot coming up in a minute, sir.
5: Fine. Say, Boats.
1: Hmm?
5: You collect souvenirs?
1: Well, I've been in the Navy over 25 years, sir. I filled up two trunks and then quit.
4: I collect souvenirs, sir. I've got a whole book full of them.
6: Don't listen to him, Skipper. He couldn't get a dame if he was shipwrecked in Hollywood.
3: Hollywood? Man, you ought to see what we've got in Texas.
4: Oh, naturally. You collect souvenirs, sir?
5: Yeah, yeah. I'm a great one for souvenirs. Gives you something to look back on when you get old.
4: Hey, it gives me a nice feeling to hear you say you figure on getting old.
1: Here's some hot Javas.
5: Oh, thanks, Bruce. Yeah, like I was saying, some guys collect stamps.
4: I know a guy collected autographs. He was nuts.
6: What do you mean, nuts? Lots of people do that.
4: Autographs of wrestlers? He's nuts.
5: Well, I like to collect snapshots. Of faraway places.
3: Well, you can buy those.
5: Not the kind I want. I like to get them myself.
4: Hey, that's a good hobby, isn't it, Frank?
6: Oh, sure. A swell one. I might start it myself.
4: Yeah, same here.
5: I've got a swell collection from Africa, the Philippines. Now I'd like to get a few of the Japanese islands.
4: Any particular one?
5: Well, what I had in mind was a picture of Mount Fujiyama.
4: Hey, that's a good idea. What am I saying? We'd have to go into Tokyo Bay for that.
5: Unless someone knows a shortcut.
1: I know it sounds silly, but that's exactly where we were headed. And since there was no shortcut, we pointed our nose right to the Japanese homeland. We weren't going to skirt the outlying islands. We were going right into Tokyo Bay. Start about parallel with Osaka and cruise up until we got into Tokyo Bay. Close enough to get a good picture of Mount Fujiyama.
5: Take a last look, Larry, and then come to my cabin.
1: Right, Skipper.
7: When you're through, go to 90 feet and keep us there.
1: Right. Downscope.
7: 90 feet.
5: Sit down, Larry. Enjoy the view of Japan?
8: Sure, but we can't keep hanging way out here forever. We'll get picked up before we have a chance to fire one.
5: I know. We've been here 3 days, but I wasn't going to make a move until it'd pay off. This has got to be worth the risk.
8: You think it'll pay off now?
5: Well, let me know what you saw.
8: Well, hand me that pencil.
5: Yeah.
8: Now, right here, there are two destroyers on patrol. We could knock those off easy.
5: I know.
8: But if we duck under those destroyers, and if we aren't picked up, there's a convoy assembling in the bay. Two tankers, an ammo ship, two troop transports. A moon, we can knock off 30, 40,000 tons, maybe more.
5: Yeah, that's what I think, only we got to get out, too.
8: That won't be easy.
5: Now, supposing we slip in tonight the way they're lined
8: up. They figure to stay that way.
5: That's right. We can get into position. We should be able to get the two tankers, one transport with a bow tube, swing about 90 degrees, bring the stern tubes to bear on the other transport and the ammo ship.
8: Those destroyers will pick us up as soon as we toss our port torpedoes.
5: I know, but it'll be worth it.
8: Well, if we didn't have to take that 90-degree swing...
5: We'd miss the best part of the kill.
8: You're the skipper. Only we're going to be a sitting duck if those destroyers get the jump on us.
5: Well, I think we got a chance to get away. It's what the Navy calls a calculated risk.
8: The guys trust you, skipper. They figure you'll retire on pension.
5: All right, what do you think, Larry? Balance what we stand to sink against the chance of being sunk.
8: I'm all for it, Skipper, only...
5: Only what?
8: I just hope it isn't open season on ducks.
1: We lay about 8 miles off the bay all that day in case our pigeons came out. And then at 2200, we started to make our move. And we talked in whispers. And when the cook dropped the pie plate, we almost brained him. We sneaked in at 150 feet and could almost feel the keels of those destroyers that were sitting on top. Cowboy kept his ear to the sonar and his fingers crossed. He could have floated a pocket battleship on the sweat that was pouring off the crew. Well, after what seemed like a million years, the nose tilted up just a trifle, and we came close to the top.
5: They pick us up yet, Cowboy?
3: No, sir.
5: So far, so good, Larry. Up scope.
8: What a racket.
5: The sun's coming up. Makes those ships stand up beautifully.
8: Yeah, well, it doesn't exactly hide us.
5: They're still sitting there, Larry. Big as life. Twice as beautiful.
8: How many?
5: Well, the little tanker's gone. One tanker, two transports, the ammo ship. You can see the Jap sailors hanging around the railing. Take a look.
8: Thanks.
5: Those destroyers still around, Cowboy?
3: Yeah, big as life. And still patrolling well astern. I just hope they don't point a nose this way. That's what I hope.
9: Yes, sir.
5: Forward room. Stand by.
9: Forward room, aye aye, sir.
8: I've seen enough, Skipper.
5: Down scope.
8: Just don't let them be duds. Not at these odds.
1: Gotta make it look like Pearl. Like a graveyard.
5: Calculated risk. 80 guys.
1: Make them count, Skipper. Make them count.
5: Fire one.
9: One away, sir.
5: Fire two.
9: One away, sir.
5: Check target.
9: Set.
5: Fire three. Fire four. Check target.
9: Set.
5: Fire five. Fire six. Right full rudder. All ahead full. After room. Stand by.
10: After room. Aye, aye.
5: All ahead one third. Rudder amidship. Steady as you go. Stand by seven. Fire seven.
3: Destroyer coming up fast, sir.
5: 300 feet. Flood negative. Down.
1: Those two destroyers were on us like a couple of big cats. We ran for cover as deep as we could and prayed that we could get deeper. We heard the explosions of the ships we hit. Only at that minute and for too many hours later, we weren't interested in ships going down or staying down. We were only interested in when those depth charges would stop shaking our teeth.
11: How much longer, boats? How much longer?
1: That takes care of that.
3: My lips are so dry.
11: I wish I was back in Frisco.
3: You turning chicken, Frankie?
11: Don't even say that as a joke.
3: I was only kidding.
11: Maybe you'd like to tell us why you joined up with the subs.
3: I can't remember. Yeah, it's getting worse, Boats. We can't take too much more.
1: We'll take lots more before it's over. Lots more.
11: I saw a movie about guys in the submarine.
3: But it was a German sub.
11: That's right.
3: And it sunk.
11: That's right.
3: This ain't a German sub. Say, that's right.
8: Not as close.
5: They're still around, Larry.
8: I'll bet they've dropped 150.
10: They're getting off range.
12: I thought they had us when they dragged that grappling wire across the ship.
10: I'll never understand why they didn't blast us then.
12: Think we got a chance?
10: Yeah, 1 in 100. 1 in 1,000.
12: You nervous?
10: No, not anymore. I was when they first started to drop them. Just a matter of sitting now.
12: I'm nervous.
10: Sure wish you could play pinochle.
13: Conning Tower, this is Sound. Is the captain there?
10: Here.
13: I was about to say, sir, the destroyers are still around, but I guess you know that now.
1: We sat all that day and all that night. And then we sat for the next day. Around about 1800, we stopped here in the depth charges, but still, we waited.
12: What do you think, Moon?
10: It might be a trap.
12: It's been 3 hours since Cowboy picked up a destroyer.
10: I know.
12: We might be in the clear.
10: I don't think so. Those destroyers cut out too fast.
13: Conner Tower.
10: What is it, Cowboy?
13: Sir, fast screws started up and passed overhead. 2 sets. They're moving away.
10: Well, track and let me know when you lose them.
12: So they were waiting.
10: Yeah, Skipper the Salmon told me about that trick. Come on, let's get to control. Boats,
1: Sam.
10: Tell everyone to walk easy. Ought to have the smoking lamp on in about an hour. And ask Floyd for a battery report.
1: Aye, aye, sir.
3: I'm losing the ping, sir. I think they've gone back into the bay. Probably heading for Tokyo Harbor.
10: And we'll pull out in a couple of minutes. Course 204, all ahead 1/3.
14: Did you want to see me, sir?
10: Yes, you bet. You do what I told you, Frankie?
14: Yes, sir. Took me quite a while. 80 copies.
1: What do you got there, sailor?
10: And when we were lining up those ships, I got what I came for.
1: Oh, brother. Wait until we hit Pearl. Wait until the guys see this.
10: Frankie, to each member of the crew, a present from their skipper.
14: Yes, sir.
10: Complete with the crosshairs of a periscope. A photograph of Fujiyama.
3: The pings have gone, sir.
10: Next, the Emperor's bathtub.
1: When we sailed into Pearl, we had a nice fat broom flying from our periscope shears. Cowboy got out his paint set and put our score on the side of the Conning Tower. We were a pretty proud crew. Every guy on the ship had a different story to tell, and many a free drink was lifted in toast to our ship and her crew. I heard some of the stories, and even though I was there, I found it a little hard to believe that one little submarine could hold so many individual heroes. But then I heard the captain tell his version, too. And his sounded pretty good. Every man on the sub is indispensable. We all win, or we all go down. So many heroes. And every one of them is right.

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1: The National Broadcasting Company, in cooperation with the United States Navy Recruiting Service, has brought you another in the series of dramatic incidents based on the facts and files of the United States Navy. In today's story, your narrator was Larry Haynes, and the cast included Lyle Sudrow, Leon Janney, Grant Richards, Frank Maxwell, and James McCallion. The program was written and directed by David Harmon and produced by Chick Vincent and Cy Levine, Jack Costello speaking. Tune in again next week at this same time when the National Broadcasting Company will once again present...
0: Now, hit it!
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0: In the early days of the western United States, outlaws made their headquarters in the Badlands. Ranchers and townspeople alike lived in fear of their sudden raids. And it was not until the masked rider of the plains started his great fight for justice that law and order were brought to the frontier. Courageous and resourceful, the Lone Ranger proved himself more than a match for any criminal, and in time drove them from the new territory. Return with us now to those thrilling days when the West was young. From out of the past come the thundering hoofbeats of the great horse Silver. The Lone Ranger rides again.
1: Come on, Silver! We're heading for Millfield! Devil's waiting on the trail ahead!

0: Sam Whitby had made a handsome profit from the sale of his cattle. And while completing the transaction in the cafe at Millfield, he could not refrain from talking about the soundness of his judgment.
1: Count it out loud while you're paying me, Mr. Salters. Maybe when some of these smart gents see how much it comes to, they won't figure this a doggone smart after all.
2: Golly, I sure wish you'd had the nerve to hold my cattle.
3: But whoever figured the market would go this high?
4: Gosh, I sold at the bottom.
1: And you all told me that if I held on, I'd lose my shirt. Go ahead, Mr. Salters, count it.
5: Well, if any of these gentlemen doubt that you did well, I'll be glad to inform them I'm paying you exactly $7,400.
4: $7,000?
5: There it is, Sam. All of it in paper money, just as you asked for it. That satisfy you?
1: Satisfy me? Mister, it plumb tickles me to pieces. $5,000 of that just stands for the difference between what I got by selling now and what I would have got if I'd sold before. And they called me loco. Well, who's loco now?
3: Ain't you gonna stand treat, Sam?
2: Sam, you got money to burn, and my throat's dusty as a desert trail. Out for some red eye.
1: I can't stay around, fellas. It wouldn't be safe. I got to take this cash to the banker so as he can deposit it for me in the morning.
4: Oh, stay that.
1: Now, don't get excited. Because I ain't staying, it don't mean I ain't buying, does it?
6: Well,
1: Barkeep.
7: What's your pleasure, Sam?
1: You see this?
7: Sure. It's $100 bill.
1: Well, there she is. Put her away.
7: Huh?
1: Put her away and keep giving the boys drinks till it's all used up. I'm treating and I'm doing it right.
4: $100?
8: Leaping catfish.
4: Sam, you're all right.
1: Nobody's going to say Sam Whitby's cheap. Drink up, fellas, and have your fun. I'll see you all tomorrow. Good night.
9: Good night. That's a quest. You ain't going nowhere.
10: Oh, hold on.
9: Get her out and keep them covered, fellas. This won't take long.
11: Right. We blast the first one of them to move.
12: You fellas can't come in my cafe.
13: Hey! We can't. How'd you like that?
12: That mirror cost me $300.
11: And maybe that'll teach you to keep your mouth shut.
1: What are you fellas after?
9: What do you suppose? Hand it over, mister.
1: Hand what over?
9: Don't play for time or you'll get lead right through your galluses. Hand it over.
1: I ask you.
9: And I'll help myself.
1: Leave go.
9: There. Now, if you'd give it to me in the first place, it'd save us both trouble. Come on, fellas, we get out.
1: You can't have it. That's near everything I got. You can't have it.
12: Sam's knocked out.
4: You dirty crooks. Maybe you killed him.
3: You pay for this.
9: He got just what he was looking for. And if you gents want the same, I just stick your nose outside the door there before we've got away. Keep going, fellas. We got what we come for.
11: Don't slap leather, gents.
13: Because we got itching trigger fingers and you might get through.
9: Come on.
12: The skunk, Sam. Are you hurt, Sam?
3: Oh. He's coming around.
12: Somebody should get the sheriff.
4: Come on. The sheriff's out of town. And them pool cats rightly knew it. By thunder, Hawk and that gang of his are getting so bold they walk right into town to do their robbing. They gotta be stopped.
14: Maybe we should take after them.
3: Not me. I aims to keep my health. They'd as soon drill you as look at you.
12: That's so.
4: And every one of them a dead shot. Fellas, I'm a scared poor Sam's cash is gone for good.

0: The following day, two horsemen, one masked and the other an Indian, directed their mounts toward a small ranch house and...
1: We'll buy supplies here, Tonto, if they have any to spare. It'll save us a trip into town. That is, we'll try to buy supplies if anyone's home. The place looks deserted.
2: There, feller.
1: Where?
2: Him on step.
1: Yes, I see him. Come on,
2: Tonto. Get him up, Scout.
1: Hello there.
3: Howdy.
2: Oh, Silver. Oh, Scout.
3: You're too late.
1: Too late?
3: Might just as well ride on. Some other crook's got it for you.
1: What are you talking about?
3: Come to rob me, didn't you? Well, I'm just saving you the bother of climbing out of your saddle and holding me up. The Hawk's got my cash.
1: What's that?
3: Sorry to disappoint you, stranger, but I reckon even crooks have to go without once in a while. You better drop back maybe in a year from now. I might have a stake again by then.
2: You talk heap foolish.
3: Foolish, huh? Well, look at me. Not a dime to my name. And look at the bunkhouse. Clean empty. Had to let my crew go because I can't pay them wages. How do you expect me to talk? Or do you think I ought to be sitting here singing a song?
1: We're not crooks.
3: Just sport that mask to fool your friends, huh?
1: How much money did you have stolen?
3: Curious to know how much you missed? Well, it was over $7,000. I bet that hurts you.
1: You say the Hawk got it?
3: Yeah. Maybe you can persuade him to divvy up with you.
1: When did this happen?
3: Last night.
1: Where?
3: Hold on now. You ain't no lawyer, and I ain't no witness. Just why should I be answering every question you feel like thinking up?
1: Perhaps we can help you.
3: That's a good one.
1: The Hawk shouldn't be hard to find.
3: Sure not. But who wants to find him? That's the point. Him and that gang of his are contagious. That's what they are. Everybody that goes near him gets lead poisoning.
1: So I've heard.
3: Even got the law buffaloed they have. I bet you dollars to donuts you couldn't get the sheriff within 10 miles of the Hawk's hideout.
1: I'm not the sheriff.
3: You ain't. Well, I wasn't just sure.
1: And I've got a pretty good idea just where the Hawk's hideout is.
3: Back in the Red River country from all I've heard.
1: Right.
3: You sound like maybe you was a part of his.
1: Not exactly.
3: Well, we've passed the time of day, stranger, and we've exchanged what exciting gossip there is. Now, if you don't mind, I'd just as soon you rode along. Maybe you'd be different, but me... Well, losing $7,000 in cash don't make me feel much like company.
1: I understand how you feel, Sam, and I don't blame you. We'll ride along.
3: Adios.
1: And don't be surprised if we meet again. Come on, Tonto.
2: Get him up, Scout.
4: I'll Silver, away!
3: What was that he called his horse? And the engine. Oh, I'm the biggest idiot there ever was. That was the Lone Ranger, and I drove him away.

0: Ignoring the question of supplies for the time being, the masked man and Tonto circled town and headed for the Red River District.
1: Come on, Silver! Come on!
2: Get him up, Scout!
1: Get over toward the river, Tonto! We'll have the most cover there!
2: That right!
1: Hail, Silver!
2: Get over, Scout!
0: Reaching the bank of the river, their course led them into rough country. Gullies became chasms, and the ground was covered with treacherous boulders. Finally, the masked man drew Silver to a stop.
3: Silver!
2: Oh, Scout!
3: Oh, fella. Why we stop?
4: What's that between those rocks over there? Look just above them.
2: It's smoke.
4: And coming from just about the place we heard the Hawk use for a hideout.
2: Huh?
4: He's getting careless. He's had too much success. It's about time he was brought to justice.
3: Not right.
4: What I'm interested in right now is getting back Sam's money.
3: Ah.
4: I'd rather make sure of that first than try to make a capture. The Hawk has at least a dozen men following him. If something went wrong, they and the money might both get away.
3: What we do?
4: We can take the horses a little closer without danger of being heard, I believe. Come on.
3: Get him up, Scout.
4: Come on, Silver. I have an idea, Kemosabe, but I want to look over the ground first. We'll ride as far as that clump of trees ahead of us and leave the horses there. Those trees will give them good cover.
3: Then go on foot.
4: Right. Come on, old fellow.
0: Never had Hawk and his men been more overconfident. They were seated about the campfire, chuckling over their holdup of the night before.
5: Did you see the big fella at the end of the bar? He was so scared he was green. Every time I waved my irons his way, I could see him getting sick.
6: And then some fellas are scared to go again the law. From all I've seen up to now, the heap rather be again the law than for it. It's a heap safer.
7: Just one reason.
6: Yeah, Hawk? What's that?
7: We're safe as long as you fellas follow my orders. They'll never give nobody a chance. Show them right off they stand to get drilled if they put up a fight. Kill a few fellas that ain't convinced easy, and the rest of them begin to get the idea.
5: Like the time you blasted the stage driver, huh, Hawk?
7: Yeah, that's the only time you can think of.
5: Hey, Hawk.
7: Yes, yeah, Slash?
5: Hey, when do we divide up Whitby's cash? Why not give everybody his share now?
7: Because I know you fellas. Money in your pocket, and you'd be heading across the border and staying there till it's all spent. Nothing doing. But now it stays in my saddlebags. Time enough to divvy it up after we've held up that bank we planned
5: out. Oh, no, Hawk.
7: Don't get restless. It won't be long. And just recollect, when you do go, you'll have over twice the cash to throw around.
6: I can wait.
5: Hey, what caused that?
7: What in blame?
5: Them stones didn't slide without somebody was there to start them.
6: No, they didn't.
7: Shut up. Maybe it's just some animal. Stay here, I'll have a look.
6: Yell out if you see anything.
7: There is somebody! Come running!
8: Where'd the sound come from?
9: Didn't get hit, did you, Hawk?
6: That must have been it.
9: That one came so close I could hear it whistle.
7: I seen the flash. Came from over there. Come on after the pole cab.
8: Hawk, hold on. Hold on, we've been tricked.
7: What's that?
8: That masked fella back there at camp. He's into your saddlebag.
6: Them shots was just to draw us away.
7: Get away from there! He's got the cash. Shoot the pole cab down.
8: Stuck on into the brush.
9: With the cash and all.
7: We can get him. He's afoot. Aim into the brush, fellas.
2: Aim up!
6: He's over that way.
2: I'm pulling through. Stay back!
7: To blazes with him. Keep after him.
9: Oh, my hand!
8: He get you?
9: He shot the gun right out of my hand.
7: I'll fix him up. Get him myself. Oh!
6: My gosh, you done the same to Hawk.
8: Hey, that's what I call real shooting.
9: We'll have to rush him all at once.
7: Oh. Hold on.
9: But if he gets...
7: Don't you see the way he went? He's trapped. Behind him's a canyon. He can't get down it.
6: Yeah, but the river.
7: If he tries to swim it, we can pick him off just as easy as hitting the side of a barn.
8: And the only other way out...
7: is right past us. Take it easy, fellas. Why get hurt? If we can't do nothing else, we'll starve the polecat out.
0: Curtain falls on the first act of our Lone Ranger story. Before the next exciting scenes, please permit us to pause for just a few moments.

0: Now to continue our story. The masked man, threading his way through the brush, saw Tonto coming toward him.
1: Tonto. They cut us off from the horses. We're trapped.
2: Oh, that bad.
1: Well, we have the cash. No way to get out with it, from what I can see. Let's have a look. Perhaps there's something we haven't noticed that'll give us a chance. There's a clearing. The river's just beyond.
2: Maybe follers.
1: I doubt it. I gave them something to think about when I shot the gun from their hands. They won't risk their necks unless it's necessary.
2: Oh, that's right.
1: And let's have a look here. See?
2: Not bad.
1: As soon as we got 10 feet out from the bank, we'd be in full view. If we reached the other side alive, it'd be a miracle. As for the canyon, that's out of the question. I've never been above it before, but I've ridden through it. I remember it well enough. A straight drop, lined by loose shale.
2: Then get us.
1: Not without a fight. Well, let's get back to the brush again, Tata. I think the time that rise over there, we'll be in plain sight here. Might be best to head back for them without letting ourselves be seen or heard. Hope for the chance to break through them.
2: Maybe we...
1: What happened, Tata? Twist your ankle?
2: Oh, ankle, all right. Me step on log. Log cave in.
1: It's rotted. It isn't as safe as it looks. Come on, Whit.
2: What matter?
1: Log. That log. Tonto, I'm not so sure we're trapped after all.

0: Hawke had stationed his men in positions commanding every possible avenue of escape. They held these positions patiently enough for the first hour, but when they were well into the second, they began to get impatient.
1: Slash! What blazes do you think you're doing?
2: Oh, just shooting at a bird sitting atop that there log floating over there in the river. What's the matter? Ain't we supposed to make no noise?
1: Didn't you see how that masked man could shoot?
2: Oh, shucks.
1: You'll get your fool head blown off one of these days. Why do you think I put you there? Done it so you couldn't be seen. The masked fella sneaked back. He'd know right where you're sitting.
2: I didn't mean nothing by it.
1: Neither did the fella looked into the barrel of his gun and pulled the trigger. He was just looking to see if it was loaded or not.
3: But how long we gonna stay here, Hawk? Are we ever gonna do nothing?
1: You'll get action fast enough if they make a break for it.
4: I'd rather go in after him.
1: All right, Link, just go right ahead. We find you afterwards, we'll bury you.
4: Just the same, if we was to all of us go...
1: We'd still be running a risk that ain't needed. You fellas follow my orders. Have you got notions I ain't boss here no more?
3: Oh, we ain't questioning that.
1: You better not be.
2: Well, I can sit with the best of them if I have to. But I'm here to say I sure don't like it.
1: Who cares what you like? Keep your eyes peeled, your mouth shut, or pack your war bags and get.
4: Oh, no,
1: that's all I gotta say. I want that masked fella and the cash he stole. And no fools like you are going to stop me from getting both.
0: Ever since Sam Whitby had realized it was none other than the Lone Ranger he had ordered from his place, he had blamed himself for the mistake. In the cafe at Millfield, he told his friends the whole story.
5: And there I was talking smart to him and taking him for a crook. But maybe if I'd played my cards right, he would have helped me out. Fellas, I ought to be took outside and kicked from one end of Main Street to the other.
6: Gosh, the Lone Ranger. You sure it was him, Sam?
5: I'd stake my oath on it. Sat his saddle just as straight as any Texas Ranger ever seen. Fact, I've heard stories hinting he was one once.
6: That ain't proof that he's...
5: He called the engine with him Tonto, didn't he? If you don't know Tonto's the handle of that engine part of his, then you don't know nothing.
6: We could have called a redskin that just to fool you.
5: Yeah. And I suppose you'll find horses like that, and he was riding free for the asking. You never seen nothing like that horse. So big and powerful looking, you couldn't hardly believe it at first. And with a look in his eye, like he savvied every least thing was going on. A human look, that's what he had.
6: If he didn't look smarter than some of the humans in here right now, I wouldn't claim much for him.
5: Ain't nothing to laugh at. A man could kill to own a horse like that. Yes, sir, that ain't no joke. Why, sitting atop that horse and knowing he was yours would, it'd make even a dried-up old fossil like me think he was something special. And by thunder, that horse'd make me something special.
3: Then it was the Lone Ranger you met up with, Sam, and no mistake. I've heard just the same thing.
7: To think of standing there sassing him. Sam, I'll bet you feel like about 2 cents.
5: With holes plugged through him.
6: Gosh, if he only had been willing to help you out.
5: Not a chance after all I said.
6: Well, didn't you say he mentioned something about seeing you again, Sam?
5: Sure. And that's just what I'm scared of. Why would he be wanting to look me up a second time, lessen it was to get even for the sass I'd give him? No, sir, gents. I had my chance and threw it over. If I see him again, it'll be just my bad luck.
0: Hawk had been able to control his men throughout the daylight hours, but as darkness began to fall, they threatened a mutiny. Slash, contrary to orders, left his post and confronted his leader.
2: I'll come through. I've had all the waiting I can stand and all I'm going to stand. If you don't like it, it can't be helped. Now, that's the way it is.
1: You loco idiot.
2: Yeah? Well, ask the other fellas if they don't feel the same. Maybe you're the boss, but we got some rights.
1: You want to go in there after him?
2: Well...
1: After I pointed out how he might drill half of us before we got him?
2: Shucks, I don't hanker to get drilled any more than the next fella. But neither do I feel like sitting like a bump on a log for about 24 hours.
3: She's right, Hawk.
1: So you're talking up, too.
4: As long as everybody's declaring himself, I might as well join in. Slash said just what I've been thinking.
1: If I didn't have no more brains than you fellas, I'd have been hung 10 years ago.
3: This ain't a case of hanging. It's a case of doing nothing with nothing to show for it.
2: And besides, Hawk, after it's cleared dark, how do we know we'll be able to see him if he makes a break for it? What if he swims to the river, huh? It ain't easy to see a man again water at night.
1: Then you all say we should rush him, huh?
3: Ain't there no better way?
2: There ought to be something we could do.
1: You won't wait. You're scared to go after him. What do you want to do? Run away? Hand him that cash to keep?
4: No.
3: Fellas, I got an idea. It'll work. I'll bet you anything it'll work.
2: What's got into you?
1: If there's anything worth hearing, let's have it.
3: The brush.
8: The underbrush runs almost to the river. Get matches and set it afire. How's the masked fella going to get away from that? He'll have to make a break for it and show himself where we can see him, or stay in that little clearing by the bank of the river. And when the brush is all burnt away, he'll be in plain sight anyhow.
2: Doggone! Why couldn't somebody have thought of that before?
4: What do you think, Hawk? Sounds all right to me.
1: Right. Get matches. Start the fire the whole way along here.
2: Yeah. All right.
1: The wind's just right. The brush is dry and she'll blaze like kindling. Then when it's started, keep your hands on your guns and don't miss a trick. We're shooting them down on sight.
2: All right. Come on, boys.
0: The outlaws lost no time putting their scheme into effect. Matches were hastily lit and applied to the surrounding brush. The flame spread slowly at first, then more rapidly, burning always more fiercely until finally they made a roaring inferno, gashing their glow far across the night-shadowed wilderness. When their work was done and the flames were racing toward the river, the outlaws waited tensely for the Lone Ranger to make his appearance. They stood with guns ready and...
1: Don't give him no chance to surrender! Don't give him a chance to put up a fight! Link, hi, Link!
4: I'm right here. What do you want?
1: You keep your eye on the river. Might still try to swim it.
4: If he does, he's a goner.
1: Flash!
2: Yeah?
1: The flames ain't so high on your side. It's likely where he'll make his break. Don't let him get by.
9: Not if I have to empty both guns into him. Didn't worry about us over here, none at all.
1: Good.
9: Gosh, look at that fire burning. I wouldn't be on the other side of him for twice the cash he stole from us.
1: Keep watch, fellas. He's gonna make a break. He'll have to be soon. Or he won't have no more hide left on him than a barbecued steer.
0: The Lone Ranger did not appear. The fire marched steadily toward the river, and then, reaching its goal, slowly burned itself out. When the ground had cooled enough to be crossed, the puzzled outlaws began to search for the masked man.
8: Doggone if that ain't a funny thing.
2: I sure can't figure it.
4: Yeah, maybe he was burnt.
2: Who's going to stand still and let a fire get at him when he's got a chance to get away from it?
4: Well, the smoke might have smothered him.
1: Think if he got away, there's no one here to be blamed but you.
4: Huh? Me? How do you figure that?
1: He couldn't have got away except by the river. It was your job to watch the river. You wasn't watching like I told you that.
4: Oh, that's so low. Anybody. Well, doggone, I never took my eyes off the river, even for one second. You can't blame this on me. It ain't no more my fault than anybody else's.
8: Well, so anyhow, whether he was burned or got away, we're out the cash.
2: Yeah, if we'd gone right after him at the first...
1: I didn't notice you so blame anxious to go after him at the first or any other time.
2: Well, just the same, it was what we should have done.
4: I say he couldn't have got away. It just ain't possible. Hey, maybe...
1: Maybe what?
4: The cliff where the canyon is. Why couldn't he have fixed a rope somehow and hung over the side? He could be there now,
1: In the first place, he was a foot, never had no rope.
4: Yeah, that's so.
1: And in the second place, I looked there already. He's gone, that's all there is to it.
8: Come on, Silver! You hear that?
4: Huh?
8: Listen.
10: Hurry, old fellow, hurry!
1: What the...
8: Horseman, sounds like a posse.
1: They must be close to our camp already. Come on, run for it, they'll get us cut off just like we have the masked man.
4: We'll never make it.
8: There they are, you can see them.
9: Stand where you are, you dirty
8: crooks,
9: or get what you got coming.
8: What'll we do?
1: Fight it out.
8: But there are too many for us. Look there. The one in the lead, the hombre in the white horse. It's the masked man.
1: Up with your hands.
8: I surrender. Don't shoot.
11: We're doing the sheriff's work for him and taking you rattlers to jail.
9: Round them up, fellas.
1: Wait, hold on. You there.
12: Well?
1: We had you trapped. You couldn't have got away. But you did, and I'd like to know how.
12: How it was done?
1: You must have had wings.
5: He had something better than wings. He had the sense to see a way out when he stumbled on it.
12: Huh? Hawk, what Sam means is that Tonto stumbled on it.
4: Stumbled?
12: Exactly. He stumbled on a log.
2: A log? What are you getting at?
12: Tonto and I escaped by the river.
1: There. Just as I told you, Link. It was your fault. You didn't keep watch.
4: Oh, but
12: wait until I finished. We escaped by the river in broad daylight.
2: Oh, you couldn't have.
12: Under the log over which Tonto had stumbled. It had rotted, and we hollowed out the inside. We moved it into the river and got beneath it. There was an airspace in which we could breathe. We were entirely concealed.
1: Well, I'll be hogtied.
12: Once we thought we weren't going to make it. One of your men fired at the log. We thought you'd discovered our trick.
2: The log you mean must have been the one floating by when I fired at the bird perched on it.
12: We couldn't tell why you'd fired. Anyway, we got beyond you, picked up our horses, and rode to town, bringing these men back with us.
2: I wish I'd known you was under there.
5: But you didn't. So there ain't much now that you can do about it.
8: Excepting to come along peaceful and take your medicine.
5: The more I think of how the masked fella fooled these fellas, the more I got to laugh.
11: Yeah? Well, Sam, it looks to me like he fooled you, too.
5: Huh?
11: You was so doggone sure the masked fella was mad at you. And then he brought back your cash.
5: Shucks, ain't a word of truth in it. Me think the masked fella was put out by anything I said? Sure. Anybody fool enough to think that just don't know the Lone Ranger.

0: The story you have just heard is a copyrighted feature of the Lone Ranger Incorporated.
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2: Say, Andy, did you hear that whistle?
3: Sure did, Amos. That whistle means Rinso White, Rinso Bright, Rinso New.
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4: Off and on, Andy has been going with the Kingfish's secretary, Charmaine. Well, it's finally blossomed into true love, and after much deliberation, Andy has decided to take the fatal step. At the moment, we find Andy the Kingfish about to go into New York's swankiest jewelry store to buy an engagement ring.
2: Yes, Andy, this takes me back to the days when I bought my wife Sapphire an engagement ring.
3: You do, huh?
2: Yeah, I bought her a beautiful ring, a platinum setting with a great big pearl in it.
3: Yeah.
2: The only trouble was on our honeymoon, we run into a little bad luck.
3: Yeah.
2: She was washing out my socks in hot water and the pearl done dissolved on her.
3: Yeah, that water is dangerous stuff, all right.
2: Yeah, she don't wear the ring much no more except on formal occasion. Then instead of the pearl, why, she just sticks a white jelly bean in the setting or whatever she has.
3: Yeah, well, come on, let's get in the store here. I want to get a nice ring for Charmaine.
2: Yeah, for Charmaine. Yeah, this is a swanky jewelry store, right, ain't it?
3: Oh, yeah, it ain't no musical instruments, fishing tackle, or nothing else in the window.
2: Hey, well, here's the salesman now.
7: Ah, how do you do, gentlemen? What may I do for you?
3: I is interested in buying an engagement ring, but I want the non-dissolving kind.
7: Yes, an engagement ring. Right over at this counter here.
2: Yeah, the boy wants a nice diamond here, something around 8 or 9 carats. You know he wants to do a nice one.
7: Well, let me show you what we have here in the case. Now, in this top tray, we have rings running around $5,000.
3: Well, that's a little too high.
7: Well, the tray below is the $3,000 bracket. Then below that, we have the $2,000 tray, and below that, the $1,500. Now, what would you be interested in?
2: Yeah, you got any trays in the basement,
7: Oh, tell me, just what price did you want to pay?
3: Well, I would say, about,
2: Oh, something in that neighborhood, or even $2-3 higher than that.
3: Yeah, the truth of the matter is, mister, I can go as high as $32. That's providing I ain't got to lay out more than $1.25 down.
7: Some days it doesn't even pay to get out of bed.
3: Well, maybe I could raise the whole $30 if you got something nice.
7: Well, I'll show you the size stone I can give you at that price. Now, where did I put my tweezers? Ah, here. There you are.
3: Yeah, that's a pretty ring, all right. But where's the stone?
7: Oh, it's there, all right. If you'll just crouch down and look up through the light, I think you'll catch a glimmer of it.
3: You see it, Kingfish?
2: Yeah, well, something winked at me there. I think something...
3: Yeah, I see it now, too, I think. Yeah, the crouch is what done it, all right.
2: And it, sure gonna be a lot of crouching and sweating at your engagement, Hort, ain't.
3: Okay, mister, I'll take it. I'll be back in an hour with the money.
7: Very well.
3: Come on, Kingfish. Boy, I ain't gonna lose no time. I'm going over to her house and pop the question to Charmaine tonight.
2: Mm-hmm.
3: Hey, what you think of the ring?
2: Well, Andy, there's one big advantage this ring got over any other one that you could have bought.

0: What you think of the ring?
1: Well, Andy, there's one big advantage this ring got over any other one that you could have bought.
0: What's that?
1: If that stone ever dissolves in hot water, Charmaine will never know it. You see, you got it.
2: Oh, Andy, come in.
0: Yeah. Hi, honey. Hi. Hi. I got a big surprise for you tonight, and I know it's going to make you happy.
2: Oh, that's wonderful, Andy. But first, come on into the living room. I want you to meet somebody.
0: You mean you ain't alone?
2: Oh, no, Andy. An old schoolmate of mine that's in town for a little while dropped in. His name is Bosworth Carruthers. We used to go together when we was kids.
0: Yeah.
2: Come on in, Andy.
0: Okay.
3: Oh, have you a caller, Charmaine?
2: Andy Brown, I'd like you to meet Bosworth Carruthers, one of the finest actors in the American theater today.
3: Words are inadequate to express my delight at this meeting, sir.
0: Yes, sir. That's a coincidence. My words is the same thing.
3: Mr. Brown, Charmaine and I were just having an interesting discussion about the theater. Are you a theatrical habitué?
0: Is I a what?
3: I say, do you attend the legitimate theater?
0: Oh, sure. I don't mess with nothing that's crooked.
2: Oh, I've always been so thrilled with the theater. And Bosworth, you was explaining so wonderfully.
3: Well, Charmaine, I was merely trying to point out that Molnar in his play Lilium showed the true European approach to tragedy.
2: But Bosworth, don't you think that in Macbeth, greed and ambition was a great source of tragedy?
3: Yes, but I don't think either one compared with the Greek sense of tragedy, as illustrated perfectly by Sophocles in his classic work Oedipus Rex.
0: Did anybody see Abbott and Costello in Africa Screen?
3: We of the theater hardly consider the motion picture a recognized art form.
0: Yeah, well, I agrees with you. It ain't got the bounce that you get to the burlesque show.
2: Andy, that's not what Bosworth was talking about.
3: I'm afraid, Charmaine, in steering the conversation to the Grecian theater, we are discussing something Mr. Brown is not familiar with.
0: Yeah, that's right. I don't talk to many Greeks.
3: Yes. Well, let's bring the discussion to something more up to date. Mr. Brown, did you get to South Pacific?
0: No, sir. They never sent me overseas at all. I had flat feet.
3: I believe the deformity extends to your head.
0: Yes, sir. Well, I has always been a deep thinker, all right.
2: Andy, wouldn't you like to read a magazine or something?
0: Well, wait, I was just noticing here it's 10:30. Ain't that kind of late, Mr. Carruthers?
3: Late?
0: Yeah, ain't you got no other friends you want to see? Macbeth or one of them other Greeks or something?
3: No, there's nothing I'd rather do than sit and talk about the theater.
0: Yeah, well, you know, Mr. Carruthers, three's the crowd.
3: Yes, that's right, it is, isn't it? Well, Brown, it's been nice meeting. Sorry you have to run like this.
2: I'll get your hat, Andy.
0: Something went wrong here. Where?
2: Here's your hat, Andy.
0: Yeah, but Charmaine, there was something that I wanted to tell you.
2: Whatever it is, call me tomorrow. Well, I'll open the door for you. Good night, Andy.
3: Nice of you to drop in, Brown.
0: Yeah, but I want to... Well, maybe it's just as well I didn't give her the engagement ring tonight. With that dim light in there, she never would have seen the stone know-how. Yeah, Amos, it's all over between me and Charmaine.
1: Oh, I certainly am sorry to hear that, Andy.
0: Oh, I was really busted up over the thing, Amos. I can't sleep. I even got to force myself to eat.
1: Force yourself to eat, huh? Yeah. You in bad shape, Andy.
0: Oh, it was awful last night, sitting in that restaurant there, weeping and blubbering all over. First thing I know, I blubbered my way through 14 hamburgers.
1: Andy, what come between you and Charmaine? Is there another man?
0: Well, not exactly. Charmaine done run into an old schoolmate of hers that's an actor.
1: Oh, actor.
0: And she started comparing me to him, and I come out on the short end of the thing.
1: Oh, I see, yeah.
0: You see, he was so cultured and polished and refined that alongside of him, it makes me look like a bigger bum than I is. All this Bosworth fella's the

0: And a man she admire and like a husband to be.
1: Well, that's too bad, Anna. Sorry to hear it, boy.
0: And only a week ago, she said that I was the only man in the world for her.
1: Yeah, well, you know the old saying, Anna, it's a woman's peroxide to change your mind, so you can't blame her.
0: Well, I'll tell you something, Amos. I ain't going to take this land down. I'm going to do something about it.
1: Yeah, you, then?
0: Yes, sir. If Charmaine wants a fella that's cultured and refined, I tell you, Amos, I'm going to outdo them theatrical people. Listen, Amos, did you ever hear of Tallulah Bankhead?
1: Oh, certainly.
0: Well, I'm going to be more cultured and refined than he ever was.

0: Oh, come in, Shorty.
1: Kingfish, do you think, would you, if I got, what do you think if I got it? What I mean is,
0: Shorty, what in the world did you say there?
1: Don't ask me, I can't understand the stuff myself.
0: You'd be all right if you ever got that mouth of yours out of low gear, you know.
1: Say, Kingfish, Andy was in my barber shop this morning, and he was all upset.
0: Yeah, well, what's the matter with the boy? Last time I seen him, he was on his way to Charmaine's to give her an engagement ring.
1: Yeah, well, it seemed the trouble started when she met some friend of hers that's an actor, you see. This actor was so polished and cultured that she decided that Andy wasn't the type that she liked after all.
0: Yeah, I can see your point there.
1: Yeah, them actors really got polish and culture, all right. You know something, Kingfish? I was an actor once.
0: Sure, you was an actor?
1: No, yeah. me and my brother was a sensation on the stage. And believe me, there's no question about it. We got some of the biggest laughs in the history of the theater. Why, they even had to carry all the people out of the place, doubled up with laughter.
0: Well, you must have had a great act, Shorty. What did you and your brother do?
1: Nothing. We just come out and stood there.
0: That could bring down the house, all right. Yeah.
1: Oh, sure. You know, Andy is so desperate to get back with Charmaine that he's thinking of going to one of them charm schools and getting yourself done over.
0: Well, if the boy wants culture and refinement, he don't have to go to one of them charm schools. I, as his friend, I could help him.
1: Yeah, the only thing is, Andy has got a lot of rough edges.
0: Well, I could remove them.
1: He's got a little extra weight.
0: I could remove that, too.
1: Yeah, of course, that's one thing. Andy's got the money to pay for a regular cause. Yeah,
0: this removing stuff is getting better all the time. You know, I got to get to work on that broken-hearted boy as soon as I can.
1: Yeah, well, good luck to you, Kingfish. I got to run along now. I'm trying to get my old job back as a census taker.
0: Well, yeah, I remember you doing that the last time. Pretty good job, wasn't it?
1: Oh, yeah, wonderful job, but I got fired the first day. I remember I went up to this one house and rang the doorbell, and the most beautiful gal I ever seen answered. Oh, she was the most gorgeous creature I ever laid eyes on. But it was on account of her that I got fired.
0: How come, Shorty?
1: Well, I made a mistake in her age. I left out the whole column that I should have put. I forgot to ask her what I took 6 hours to count her.
0: No, come in, Brother Ender.
2: Hey, Kingfish, where's your secretary, Charmaine? She ain't in the outer office.
0: Well, she must be out to lunch, Ender. Excuse all my grinning and smiling here, Ender. But this is a big day for me, boy.
2: Yeah?
0: Yeah, just got my charm school license from the state of New York.
2: Your charm school license, you say?
0: Yeah, hanging out my charm shingle tomorrow, Ender.
2: Wait a minute, you mean that you is operating a charm school?
0: Oh, yeah. Read you what I say right here on my license. Listen to this.
2: Yeah.
0: Say, this is the certified at, George Kingsley Stevens is authorized to de-blubber, unslob, and further culture up any and all ill-mannered boobs of all sexes, including Alaska and the Virgin Islands. They signed here to Commissioner of Public Charm, Harriet Hubbard Elwick. There it is right there.
2: You really charms people up, huh?
0: Oh, yes, Anna. The people come in the front door crude, stupid, and uncultured, and when they leave, they're as high-class, refined men and women. In other words, Anna, I was running what might be called a social sheep dip. That's what I run.
2: You know something, Kingfish? This is quite a coincidence here, because, you know, I done come to the conclusion that I could use a little dipping myself.
0: Yeah, Anna, when I look at you standing there with the top off your derby, the slit in your shoes, and the hole in your elbow, I think you've got more ventilation than you is class, you know that?
2: Well, as a culture expert, Kingfish, just what would you say is wrong with me?
0: Well, sizing you up and offhand, I say you are suffering from what we call in the charm business, untrouble.
2: Untrouble?
0: Yeah, you are uncultured, unrefined, unpolished, and uncouth. Now, the first thing you got to do, boy, is to un-un yourself. That's what you got to do.
2: I am, huh?
0: That's late, Andy. You got to get rid of all the uns you got.
2: What about my underwear?
0: Well, Andy, you keeps that. That happens to be one of the uns that is socially acceptable there.
2: Now, you really think that you can do something for me?
0: Well, Andy, you're pretty far gone, but nothing is impossible, you know. After all, they made penicillin out of moldy bread, so I...
2: Well, how much would it cost to fix me up?
0: Well, for instance, Andy, for $25, I could turn you out with striped trousers, mm-hmm. a morning coat, a monocle in your eye, and have you looking like Ronald Coleman.
2: Yeah, that'd make a hit with Charmaine, all right. Because what she wants is a fellow that's cultured.
0: Well, Andy, for $25, you would look like Mr. Coleman, but there's just one little hitch.
2: What's that?
0: When you opened your mouth, you would still be your own stupid self.
2: Yeah, well, that ain't a very pretty thought, is it?
0: No, but there's a bright side to it, Andy. For another 6 bits, I'd have you talking like Ronald Coleman, too.
2: Yeah, well, now, looking like him and talking like him sound great. I'll take the course.
0: Fine, Andy, but there's just one more little thing. Uh-huh. You will look like Ronald Coleman and you will talk like Ronald Coleman. The only thing is, when you go to a formal dinner, you will still eat like Lassie. You see what I mean?
2: More money, huh?
0: More money, yeah. And etiquette will run another $10. Well, facing the facts, Andy, you was sort of hill too low and uncouthness here, and I feared that doing a first-class job on you gonna run the neighborhood $100. That's what I think.
2: Well, okay, Kingfish, I don't care. I'll sign up with you.
0: Now you're talking, son.
2: Yeah, of course, I'll tell you what I'm gonna do. After I sign up, I'm gonna get a lawyer and investigate the school. I'm gonna check your license, and if it ain't legitimate, I'm gonna turn it over to the district attorney, and I'm gonna have you thrown in jail. And then after you get out of there, I'm going to be waiting at the gate with a mallet and start working on you myself from there on.
0: Well, so much for the charm school. What's new, Andy?
2: I thought so, Kingfish. That's just what I thought. Now, listen, I ain't messing with no phony school like you got. I'm going to go to a real charm school because Charmaine is interested in fellas that's cultured and refined. And I'm going to be the kind of fella she likes.
0: Well, Andy, I got to hand it to you. You must really be in love with Charmaine. Really, something when a fella decides to make himself over to get married. Like putting on a tuxedo to go to the electric chair. That's what you got.
2: Yeah, well, Charmaine is worth it, because she's the gal for me, all right. Hey, wait a minute, Kingfish. I just heard her come back into the outer office there.
0: Yeah, probably back from lunch.
2: Yeah.
0: Yeah, what you going to say to her, Andy?
2: Oh, I ain't even going to talk to her till I finds a charm school and gets myself made over. And I'm going to let her know I was mad about the other night, too. I'm going to walk right through her office and out the door without even looking at her. I'm going to walk through there with my nose way up in the air and my eyes on the ceiling.
0: That's the stuff, Andy.
2: You said it. I'll show her who's crude and stupid.

0: Well, Andy, you say you done found yourself a real charm school, huh?
1: Oh, yeah. I signed up this morning at a high-class place, the Eli Charm School. I'm on my way over there now. They say they're going to teach me manners, how to speak diction, slim me up, and make me all-round charming.
0: Yeah, well, that's a great thing, Andy. Yeah, you'll really be a type of man Charmaine will go for after this.
1: Yeah, there's one thing, though, that puzzles me. When I walked into that charm school over there, the head of the place said they was very happy to have me. They say I was a real challenge.
0: Well, I wish you luck, Andy. In them charm school ads, I see them before-after pictures, but you was about the befores before. I'd have never seen you.

0: the elite charm school, Mr. Brown. I am Miss Burlington of the speech department.
1: Yes, ma'am. I'm pleased to meet you.
0: This is an extremely important course because we cannot attain charm and refinement unless we speak with proper diction.
1: Yeah, well, I ain't got no argument with that. Just learn me what you're going to learn me.
0: Mr. Brown, perhaps we'd better commence. I think we have a long day ahead of us.
1: Yes, ma'am.
0: Now, what I want you to do is pay close attention to this. I can't help laughing when I see my aunt dancing on the grass.
1: Yeah, she must be a funny-looking old gal.
0: This is a vocal exercise.
1: Oh, to speak
0: correctly, you must understand the pronunciation of the vowels. Are you familiar with the vowels?
1: Oh, sure. A-E-I-O-U. Except in leap year, I think there's one more, isn't it?
0: Mr. Brown, we enunciate the vowels from the diaphragm. A-E-I-O-U.
1: Your diaphragm sound like an empty barrel.
0: Mr. Brown, let us put two vowels together and form a diphthong.
1: Yeah, that sounds like fun.
0: Now, A and I is I, and E and I is E, and O and I is oi, and O and U is oo. Now, A-I-I-E-I-E. O-I-O-I-A-I-I-E-I-E.
1: That sounds like the chorus of Old MacDonald Had a Farm.
0: Mr. Brown, please concentrate. Now, repeat with me.
2: A-I-I-E-I-E.
0: O-I-O-I-A-I-I-E-I-E.
3: As the physical instructor in this school, I intend to take 25 pounds off of you.
1: Yes, sir.
3: Attention!
1: No.
3: Heels together, chin back. Now, pull that stomach in.
1: Yes, sir.
3: I said pull that stomach in.
1: Well, I is pulling, but it ain't got no place to go. If I pull any more, something's going to stick out in the back. I tell you.
3: All right, Brown, we better start with the stomach exercise. Come over here by the wall.
1: Yes, sir.
3: That's it. Now, raise your right foot to waist level and put it on the wall bar. Good. Now, touch your right kneecap with your forehead. Not bad. Now, put your left foot on the bar.
1: Yes, sir.
3: Before we put the left foot on the bar, we put the right foot back on the floor.
1: Oh, yeah. There's a trick to it, huh?
3: Not to the average person. Pick yourself up and we'll do some knee bends.
1: Yes, okay.
3: Now, hands on hips.
1: Yeah.
3: Now bend down on one and up on two.
1: Yes.
3: Now on the count. One and two and three and four and one and two.
1: Mister, when can I get out of this steam cabinet?
3: Stop complaining, Brown. You've only been in there 2 hours.
1: Holy mackerel. Now I know how a steam clam feels.
3: Brown, you've lost 10 pounds already. But it's not enough. After another hour here, it's back to the diction lessons, then road work, 2 hours with the medicine ball, and then back to the steam cabinet. Then your lunch.
1: Oh, boy. Lunch?
3: Yeah. A leaf of lettuce and half an apple.
1: Holy smoke. If Charmaine ever do say yes, I'm going to be too weak to go on a honeymoon.
3: Brown, we need more steam here.
1: Hold it.
3: More steam.
1: Hold it.
3: More steam.
1: Hold it.
3: Hold it.
2: A-I-I-E-I-E-O-I-O-I-A-I-I-E-I-E-O-I-O-I-O-I-O-I-O-I-O-I-O-I-O-I-O-I-O-I-O-I-O-I-O-I-O-I-O-I-O-I-O-I-O-I-O-I-O-I-O-I-O-I-O-I-O-I-O-I-O-I-O-I-O-I-O-I-O-I-O-I-O-I-O-I-O-I-O-I-O-I-O-I-O-I-O-I-O-I-O-I-O-I-O-I-O-I-O-I-O-I-O-I-O-I-O-I-O-I-O-I-O-I-O-I-O-I-O-I-O-I-O-I-O-I-O-I-O-I-O-I-O-I-O-I-O-I-O-I-O-I-O-I-O-I-O-I-O-I-O-I-O-I-O-I-O-I-O-I-O-I-O-I-O-I-O-I-O-I-O-I-O-I-O-I-O-I-O-I-O-I-O-I

0: Yes, and after 2 weeks in charm school, you really look great, boy. You were slim, well-dressed, and neat. Where are you headed, friend?
1: To Charmaine's. I can't wait to take my fiancée dancing.
0: Oh, they really done an overhaul job on you, didn't they, boy? You talking so high class there, I can't understand you myself.
1: Right, old Kingfish. I speak it from my diagram and everything else.
0: Well, I tell you one thing, Ann. If Charmaine want a fella that really polished and cultured, she really got it in you, boy.
1: Yes.
0: Yeah, you done changed the suitor.
1: Yeah, well, here's a house here. I'm going in the house. Yeah. I shan't let any grass grow under my feet.
0: Well, get on in there, Ann, and show her that you was just the type of fella she after.
1: Yeah. Ta-ta, cheerio, Kingfish.
0: Yeah, so long, son.
1: Let me straighten my tie out here. Oh, boy, wait till Charmaine see how refined I is.
2: Oh, Andy, I ain't seen you for 2 whole weeks. Come on in the living room. There's someone I want you to meet.
1: Oh, that actor fella, huh? Well, I is happy to say that I is now prepared.
2: Oh, no, no more actors for me. It isn't the kind of man that I really admire.
1: What?
2: Yes, he's a heavyweight wrestler. Oh, Strangler, shake hands with Andy Brown.
3: Duh, pleased to meet you, bud.

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3: Once upon a time there was an engineer.
4: Choo-choo Charlie was his name, we hear.
3: He had an engine and he sure had fun. 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
5: Charlie says, love my good and plenty. 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Charlie says, love my good and plenty. Don't know any other candy that I love so well.
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Tonight, the man who came to murder.

0: am the Whistler. And I know many things, for I walk by night. I know many strange tales hidden in the hearts of men and women who have stepped into the shadows. Yes, I know the nameless terrors of which they dare not speak. You can live too long. Did you know that? Oh, yes. Especially if you have money, a lot of it, and heirs. Like Ellen Hargrove. Miss Ellen has a lot of money left to her at her husband's death years ago. She lives in a great Victorian house just outside of town. She has been a helpless invalid ever since she had that terrible heart attack just a year ago. Nobody thought she could live. Yet there she still is in a great carved bed in the second floor bedroom. This morning there are three people in the bedroom beside Miss Ellen. There's Mrs. Merton, her devoted housekeeper. Dr. Stone, who has come to make another examination. And Wendell Robinson. Wendell has shown the most touching anxiety about Miss Ellen all through her illness. He's her nephew and heir.
1: Now, deep breath, Miss Ellen. Make it a good one.
2: Yes, doctor.
1: Another. Well, that's enough of that. Now, let's check that pulse again.
2: But you've already taken my pulse.
1: Any good reason I shouldn't take it again? I like to hold a lovely lady's hand.
2: You. Oh, Dr. Stone, what a thing to say to an old woman like me. Still, I suppose we're never too old to be flattered.
3: Well, Ellen, you aren't old.
4: That she isn't, Mr. Wendell, and never will be. Miss Ellen's got a heart in her as fresh and sweet as a child.
1: All right, Mrs. Merton, I've finished. Let me have my bag.
4: Right here, doctor.
2: Dr. Stone, am I... Is there any change?
3: Yes, doctor, how about it?
1: Want the verdict, do you? Ellen Hargrove, you've made a liar out of me.
2: What? I don't...
1: A year ago, I said you couldn't live a month, and here you are, frisky as a lamb in the pasture.
3: You mean she isn't going to... She'll live?
1: Exactly. She'll have to take it easy, of course, avoid excitement, fatigue. But with proper care, she'll live to be 100.
2: Oh, Dr.
4: Glory be. Didn't I tell you, ma'am? Just you do what the doctor tells you, I said, and you'll be on your feet again. Oh, Miss Ellen,
2: I'm very sorry. You mustn't be
4: distressed. Well, now, don't you cry.
2: It's a very happy day.
4: So it is, my dear.
1: A happy day for all of us, eh, Wendell?
3: Yeah, it's quite a day.
4: Oh, there's Midnight come to hear the good news, too.
3: I'll get him for you, Ellen.
2: Oh, no, don't chase him. He'll hop up on the bed by himself. He spends most of his time here with me. There, you see? Now lie down, boy. It's all right.
1: Come along, Wendell. We were off. Good news can be as hard on the nerves as bad. Miss Ellen needs to rest now.
2: But you'll both come back to dine with me tonight. Surely I might have a little celebration.
1: All right. We'll carry you downstairs, if you promise to go to bed right after dinner.
2: Oh, I will. And Wendell, you won't forget to bring my accounts?
3: Accounts? No, I won't forget.
5: Hold your horses, can't you? I'm coming. Well, who is it?
6: Open up, Will. It's me. Hurry.
5: Wendell. Oh, wait a minute. Oh, you crazy fool coming in here in the daytime. Suppose somebody spotted you. The old woman catches on we're married, she'll cut you off without a thin dime.
3: Shut up, will you? She isn't going to die.
5: What? Oh, you're crazy. The doctor...
3: Yeah, he said... Now he says she'll live to be 100 if she takes care of herself and avoids excitement. And that's not the worst.
5: Nothing could be worse.
3: She wants to check up on her accounts. After a whole year of leaving them in my hands, she's got to see her bank statements tonight. You know what'll happen. She'll find out about those checks I raised. Lil, we got to get out of here.
5: Snap out of it, Wendy. How'll she know it was you raised the checks? Other people have cashed them for her. That housekeeper, even her chauffeur.
3: Well, she'll find out somehow and send me to jail. You don't know her like I do.
5: Listen to me, Wendy. You take her those statements tonight.
3: You're out of your mind.
5: Oh, she won't be able to prove it was you raised the checks. You or one of those servants she's so crazy about. Not tonight, she won't. But no matter who raised him, it ought to be quite a shock to the old girl. Remember what the doc said? Avoid excitement.
3: Just like that. Well, you're a wonder.
5: I don't think she'll be around tomorrow to do any finding out.
0: 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And now, back to the Whistler.

0: Yes, it's hard to be an heir, especially when the person you expect to inherit from clings to her pitiful, useless life. It makes you nervous. After a while, you might even step up beside death and guide his groping hand. Pity the doctor's going to be there. You won't want him around, will you, Wendell? Still, you can take care of the doctor, all right, can't you, Wendell? Or can you?
1: Hello, Aunt Ellen. All right to come in?
2: Certainly, dear boy.
1: Oh, hello, Dr. Stone. Beat me here, did you?
3: By a few minutes.
1: Well, Aunt Ellen, here are your bank statements. The cancel checks, too.
2: Dear me, what a lot of them. Just lay them here on the bed beside... Oh, one moment. Midnight. You'll have to get down. No, I'm sorry. I shall need room for my papers. Down. Now, the papers. Thank you, Wendell.
1: If you'll excuse us, Dr. Stone, we'll just run through this stuff. Mrs. Merton's left a decanter of sherry in the library.
2: Oh, no, Wendell. You and the doctor must have your wine together. I can manage quite well by myself.
1: Well, it's all right.
3: Come along, Wendell. I don't often get sherry like Miss Ellen.
1: Coming. I'll just shut the door, Aunt Ellen, so no one will disturb you.
0: So it was easy to get the doctor out of the room after all. Here he is, shut up with you in the library. And upstairs, your aunt is shut in her room alone, where nobody can hear her if she cries out. You're congratulating yourself, aren't you, Wendell? It's working out as smooth as butter.
1: More sherry, Doctor?
3: By all means. Second glass can't hurt me.
1: Not of this stuff. Grand wine. Uncle laid it down right before I was born. Are you sure it's all right?
3: What, the wine?
1: No. Aunt Ellen, letting her work over those statements.
3: Why wouldn't it be all right?
1: Well, you don't think it might excite her too much? Bring on another attack.
3: Your concern is admirable, my boy, but there's very little excitement in bank statements.
1: I didn't mean excitement. Tired, that's the word. She might overdo.
3: Nonsense. Miss Ellen will be all the better for knowing exactly where she stands. And by the way, she was just telling me how proud she is of you. Of the way you've changed, taken things over, and dropped that young woman. I'm sure it helped her condition a lot.
4: Excuse me, Mr. Wendell. Miss Ellen would like to speak to you in her room.
1: Aunt Ellen? How did you know?
4: She told me herself just a moment ago.
1: Excuse me, Doctor.
3: Surely.
1: You needn't come up, Mrs. Merton.
4: Oh, it's no bother to me. I was going up anyway to tidy Miss Ellen for the evening.
1: You'll stay here, do you understand? My aunt sent for me.
4: Well,
1: I mean, there'll be plenty of time to get her ready after I come down.
4: Very well, sir. I'll wait in the hall.
0: Careful there, Wendell. An heir shouldn't make mistakes, not when he's helping his beloved aunt out of the world. The doctor and Mrs. Merton looked at you very strangely just then. Better not trust those nerves of yours too far. Better make sure the old woman dies now.
1: You want to see me, Aunt Ellen?
2: Oh, Wendell, come here, please. I made a disturbing discovery. Most disturbing.
1: Why, what's the matter?
2: Well, it doesn't seem possible. But I believe the bank must have made a mistake.
1: A mistake? The bank? Oh, come now, Miss Ellen.
2: I know it seems strange, but there can't be any other explanation.
1: Well, there's got to be. Banks don't make mistakes.
2: The statements are wrong.
1: You mean they don't agree with the checks you drew? Oh, but they do, Aunt Ellen. Remember, I've gone over these myself.
2: No, it's the checks themselves. Look at this one. It's drawn to cash for $1,000.
1: What's so funny about that? Costs money to run this house.
2: Oh, but everything is paid for by check. The household expenses, salaries, any large bills. I never write checks to cash, except for a little ready money in case of emergency. And never for more than $100.
1: $100? You sure about that?
2: Certainly I am. But this is one for $1,000, and there are others.
1: I see.
2: Wendell, dear, what is it?
1: Look here, Aunt Ellen, you haven't been able to go to the bank yourself lately. Who's cashed your checks for you?
2: Why, you, most of the time. But Mrs. Merton and Roberts have also gone to the bank for me.
1: Nobody else?
2: No, dear, I'm certain.
1: Look at this check. Is that your signature?
2: Oh, yes, Wendell, of course it is.
1: And there's no question about it.
2: About?
1: Somebody's been raising your checks, Aunt Ellen. Somebody's changed the amounts from 100 to 1,000.
2: Oh, that's impossible. No one has cashed checks for me except you and Mrs. Merton and Rob... Wendell.
1: Yeah. Roberts and Merton and me. Take your choice.
2: Oh, no, no. Mrs. Merton, she's been with me for nearly 30 years. Roberts was our stable boy, and you...
1: Don't try to wiggle out of it. When you got sick, one of us saw a swell chance. One of us did a sweet job of robbing you at $900 a throw.
2: Oh, please. When you're old, so few people left. Everyone else gone. Husband, family, friends. Only you three.
1: And
2: all
1: one
2: I
1: of
2: have.
1: Us is a thief. It's true, you know it.
5: There's something behind you, Wendell. A black, furry shadow on the floor. It's midnight, Wendell. Sound asleep. And you're stepping so very softly. Careful. Look out.
1: What? I can't. Shut up. Shut up, blast you. I didn't mean to hurt you. Can't you keep quiet? Mrs. Merton, she's coming up here. She'll see. Shut the door. Keep her out. No, that won't do.
4: Mr. Wendell, did something happen to midnight?
1: Call to her. The only way. Come up here, quick, Mrs. Merton.
4: He's screaming as though the banshees were after him. Where's he got to, Mr. Wendell? Where's Miss Ellen?
1: We were just talking, and all of a sudden she fell over.
4: Miss Ellen, dear. Doctor. Dr. Stone.
6: Yes, Mrs. Merton.
4: Hurry, doctor. It's Miss Ellen.
1: I tell you, she just fell over. I was running for help. I didn't see the cat. I told the doctor. I warned him. Too much for her.
4: Oh, hurry, doctor.
3: All right, Mrs. Merton. Get out of my way.
1: You shouldn't have let her go over all this stuff. We were just talking quietly, and she fell over.
3: Quiet, please.
4: Doctor, is she...
3: No, she's not.
7: Weird, the devil
3: she's...
7: is my...
1: But I saw her die.
3: She didn't die, and she won't if I can help it. Get along, Wendell. I've got work to do.
1: Well, I'll go.
5: Too bad, Wendell. Everything ruined because you stepped on a cat's tail. Such a little accident to spoil a perfect murder. The doctor told you to get out, didn't he? Well, you're going. Out of the room, out of the house, like a scared child making for home. And Lil. Poor Lil. She expected a lot from you, Wendell. Money and security for the rest of her life. But she knows the moment she sees your face.
1: I could just keep the doctor out a few minutes longer. It was going swell, Lil. She was dying. I know it. If only
8: Oh, cut it out. What's the use of crying? The doctor got there too soon, and that's all there is to it.
1: No, it isn't all. She knows now that somebody's been after her money. She'll track us down. What'll we do, Lil?
8: You name it.
1: Listen, we can't get away. We've got hours. All night. Maybe longer. The doctor won't let Aunt Ellen talk, sick as she is. The police will never catch up with us.
8: Don't kid yourself. They always catch up.
1: Well, we just can't sit here. When she wakes up tomorrow, we're through.
8: If she wakes up tomorrow.
1: If she... Lil.
8: What's the matter with that? She's had a shock, hasn't she? She might die in spite of everything the doctor can do. She might die in her sleep, perfectly naturally.
1: And if she doesn't?
8: Yes. If she doesn't?
1: It'd be her own fault. She ought to have died a year ago.
8: That's my Wendy.
1: There can't be any tomorrow. All right, Lil.
8: Good guy. Can you get in the house?
1: Easy. She keeps a window open for the cat. There's a big oak tree outside. I can let myself down from a limb to the balcony.
8: Wait a second. Won't there be a nurse with her?
1: Not a chance. Aunt Ellen can't stand having a nurse in the house. Says they make her nervous. Mrs. Merton takes care of her.
8: The housekeeper? Will she be in the room?
1: Why should she be? Her own room's right across the hall. The doors are kept open.
8: Doors open, huh? Yeah. You'll have to be awful quiet.
1: I'm not taking a brass band. I thought, a knife?
8: A knife? Use your head. It's dark as pitch already. No moon and an overcast sky. You weren't thinking of putting on the light?
1: No, I... A gun?
8: And wake up a whole house? What you need is a sock.
1: A sock?
8: Yeah, a good strong one. Like those wool things your aunt knits for you. Hmm? Sure, one of them will do it. Fill it with pebbles and tie it tight. Even dark as it is, you ought to be able to make out her head on the pillow. Just one soft dump.
1: Yeah, one ought to do it. She'll die easy. Hey, listen, though. Suppose somebody sees me.
8: Late at night in a hick town. Folks around here go to bed with the chickens. Besides, you'll have an alibi.
1: Alibi?
8: Yeah. We're going to leave my place now and go to your rooms. We're going to make good and sure somebody sees us. Later on, you'll slip out. But I stay, see? And when they come to tell you about your aunt, I can swear you haven't left the place. And nobody will be able to prove a thing.
5: That's right, isn't it, Wendell? Nobody will be able to prove a thing. So you walk brazenly down the street with Lil. And just outside your apartment, you run into an incredible piece of luck. Things are breaking just right. For there you meet Mr. Leary, the town constable.
6: Oh, evening, Mr. Leary.
7: Who's that? Oh, it's you, Lil Edwards. Mr. Robinson.
1: Yep, that's me, all right. Now, come on, Lil. Here's where I live.
7: Is he going to see you this time of night?
6: Listen to him. What's it to you, constable?
1: Yeah. Anything wrong with asking a friend in for a drink?
7: Well, it's your own business. But the old lady out the big house ain't going to like your taking up with Lil again.
1: Yeah, like you said, it's my business. Come on, Lil.
8: Get the door open fast.
1: Yeah.
8: Swell. He saw us come in.
1: Oh. As soon as he's out of the way...
5: Perfect, Wendell. Everything's perfect. When he's gone, you slip out and go. The big house is quiet. The windows are dark. You slip off your shoes, swing yourself up into the oak tree, edge along the big limb over the balcony. Let yourself down now, easy, without a sound, beside your aunt's open window. Step over the sill. It's darker than ever in here, isn't it, Wendell? Pause for a moment, staring toward the bed, until your eyes make out a blur on the pillow. Three light steps in your stocking feet as you tug something out of your pocket. Now. It's all over. And no one has heard you. There isn't a sound. What? No sound? What's that? An automobile turning into your late aunt's drive at this time of night? Run, Wendell, run for your life. Grab the balcony rail and swing yourself down. But you keep your head, don't you? You remember your shoes at the foot of the oak tree. Grab one in each hand and make off across the lawn. You're away. Back at your place, you tell Lil what happened, and the two of you prepare for what's sure to come. You've got to make it look as if you haven't been out. So, put on slippers, get that cold chicken from the icebox, bring in the carving knife, carve off a slice. Settle down with a sandwich, relaxed, comfortable. You and Lil, just two people spending a quiet evening together. And soon they are outside.
1: Lil, are you?
8: Here, take a knife. Carve me a piece of chicken, quick.
1: Oh, what are you going to
8: do? Do as I say and stuff something in your own mouth.
6: Take it easy out there. Well, look who's here. Come right in, gentlemen. You got company, Wendy. Dr. Stone and the chief of police.
1: Well, Dr. Stone, what are you doing here?
7: Aren't you surprised to see me here, too?
1: What? Oh, well, sure I am, chief. I didn't...
8: Wendell's just... worried about his aunt. Maybe he thought she was worse, Dr. Stone coming here.
1: That's it. She's all right, isn't she?
3: I'm afraid not.
1: What does that mean?
7: Might as well tell him straight out, Doc. Awful thing happened out the big house tonight. Somebody broke into your aunt's room.
1: Broke in? You mean a prowler?
7: Might be. Nothing was taken. But maybe Doc's car scared him away before he could look. Or maybe he came on purpose to murder.
1: Murder? Is that Ellen dead?
3: I'm sorry, Wendell.
8: Oh, that's terrible. Oh, poor Wendell.
1: But I don't understand. Who would want to kill Aunt Ellen?
7: That's what I wondered. Figure on finding out, too.
1: We'll get him, all right. And when we do...
7: Not you, Mr. Robinson. Me. Don't reckon I'll have much trouble. The fella left the murder weapon behind him.
1: What?
8: Wendell.
7: Yep. Must be a shock when a car drives right up while you're doing murder. Fella needed both hands to swing down off that balcony. Maybe he never knew he dropped it. Ever seen anything like this before?
8: It's just a sock, an ordinary sock.
7: Not ordinary. This one's hand-knit. Know anybody that knits socks around here, Doc?
3: Yes, Miss Ellen.
7: That's so. Well, who'd she knit them for?
3: For Wendell.
9: What are you up to? You can't frame me for this. I never saw that sock before.
7: Sure about that? Mighty fine wool in this sock. Expensive. Don't know as anybody in town, but Miss Ellen could afford it. Mrs. Merton says she ordered it special from New York.
9: Merton's a lying old troublemaker. I tell you, I never saw it before.
8: Of course not. As far as we know, it's just an ordinary sock filled with pebbles.
7: Well, now, ain't that interesting? You never saw it before. Then how did you know it was filled with pebbles?
8: Well, I didn't. I
7: said so before witnesses.
8: They're always filled with pebbles.
7: Or dirt or sand. You'd have to feel to know which, unless you mixed it up yourself.
8: I don't know anything about this. You haven't got a thing on me.
7: Only your own confession that you knew what was in this sock.
8: I don't know a thing about this, I tell you. I'm getting out of here.
7: Yeah, we'll all get out, down to the station. I came to arrest Wendell. Now, you'll go along as an accomplice.
8: Accomplice?
7: You know what an accomplice gets? Same thing as the murderer. Death in the gas chamber.
8: No, I didn't have anything to do with it. It was Wendell.
9: Lil!
8: He'd been stealing from her. She was going to find out.
9: Keep your mouth shut.
8: You aren't going to drag me down with you, Wendell Robinson. It was your idea, all of it. I begged you.
9: Why, you?
8: He threatened me. He said he'd kill me if I told you. He said he'd kill me.
9: Kill you?
10: Look out, he's got a knife.
7: Robinson, put down that carving
8: knife. No, Wendell. No!
11: The Whistler will return in just a moment with the strange ending of tonight's story. Meantime, here's some hot weather motor mathematics for you drivers to think about. Take the temperature of the day, add 2,800 degrees, the temperature inside the average cylinder head. That adds up to a lot of heat. A mighty good reason why car cooling systems should be in tip-top shape to protect motors through summer driving. How's yours? If it hasn't been inspected recently, your Signal gasoline dealer will be glad to do it for you. Perhaps your radiator is choked with sludge and rust. 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

0: So it was Lil who broke down after all. And Wendell killed her for it, stabbed her with a carving knife. An upsetting business murder. You shouldn't try it without good, strong nerves. When you lose your nerve, you're sure to make mistakes. Like Lil and Wendell.
1: You shouldn't have done that, Wendell.
2: Why not? They won't kill me any deader for two murders than for one.
1: Two murders?
2: Aunt Ellen's and Lil's.
3: Your aunt's all right.
2: What? You told me that...
1: I said I was sorry. I am. Because someday your aunt will have to learn about you. Miss Ellen is sound asleep in the hospital where I took her as soon as the sedative took effect. She dislikes trained nurses in her house, and I want her to have absolute quiet. I was bringing Mrs. Merton home when you ran away.
2: But there was someone on the bed, on the pillow. I saw it.
1: Oh, yes. There was something there. Possibly the SPCA could have you fined, but I doubt that a jury would sentence you to death for the murder of your Aunt Ellen's cat.

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0: If you're paying this kind of money for a car, you'd want it to have a touch of style, legroom, four doors, and all that. 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
1: on the road.
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8: 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Yes, sirree.
6: And now Lucille Ball with Richard Denning as Liz and George Cooper, two people who live together and like it. As we look in on the Coopers this morning, the members of the household are in various stages of preparing for the new day. George is in the shower singing Old Man River. Katie the maid is getting breakfast, and Liz Cooper is just coming into the kitchen.
9: Good morning, Katie.
10: Good morning, Mrs. Cooper. Has Mr. Cooper finished his shower yet?
9: I don't think so. He's through toting the barge and lifting the bale, and he was getting a little drunk, so I guess he's just about landing in jail now. Oh, I hope he's in a good mood when he comes down. I have something terrible to tell George, something that will just break his heart.
10: Mrs. Cooper, you're not getting a divorce.
9: Oh, much worse than that. My mother is coming to visit us.
10: No!
9: Yes. And never mind the syrup on George's hotcakes. I'm going to be so sweet and sticky, he won't need it. Uh-oh, I hear him coming. I'll be in the breakfast room.
10: All right.
11: Katie, where's Mrs. Cooper?
10: She's in the breakfast room waiting for you.
11: Oh, I'm afraid to go in there. I've got to tell Liz my mother's coming to visit us. Oh, now don't be like that, Katie. You can be thankful it's my mother, not her mother that's coming.
10: Yes, sir.
11: Well, might as well go in and see how nice I can be to her.
10: Well, I wish I'd known about this earlier. I could have sold tickets.
12: Breakfast will be ready in a few minutes.
11: Oh, man, river, dee, dee, da, da, da. Well, good morning, Liz, honey.
9: Why, if it isn't my big, wonderful, handsome husband. Kiss me, George, darling, sweetheart, baby.
11: All right. Mm-hmm. How do you feel? My little honey baby doll, cream puff sugar.
9: Wait a minute, who's putting it on for who here?
11: Well, Liz, I have something to tell you.
9: That's funny, I have something to tell you, too.
11: Well, you tell me first, darling.
9: All right. I don't know how to put this, George, but... Well, I'm expecting a visitor. Pretty soon you're going to have another mouth to feed.
11: Liz, honey, that's wonderful! Oh, sit down. You have to take care of yourself now. How soon?
9: Well, she'll arrive the day after tomorrow.
11: The day after tomorrow?
9: Yes, on the Super Chief.
11: Oh. Liz, this is nothing to joke about. Imagine the patter of little feet around the house.
9: George, we're going to have the patter of big feet around the house. My mother is coming to visit us.
11: Your mother? I thought you were talking about a bundle from heaven. Boy, did I have the wrong location.
9: That is very humorous. What was your news?
11: Well, Liz, I don't know how to tell you, but I'm expecting a visitor, and you're going to have another mouth to feed.
9: Well, at least I can't misunderstand you the way you misunderstood me. George, you don't mean...
13: Yes, Liz. My mother is coming to visit us.
9: Oh, no. Mm-hmm. Well, George, there's only one thing to do. You have to tell your mother not to come.
13: I will not. You tell your mother not to come. Huh. After all, your mother visits us twice as often as my mother.
9: Well, it comes out even. Your mother's twice as repulsive as my mother.
13: Twice? Well, there isn't...

0: Your mother visits us twice as often as my mother.
1: Well, it comes out even. Your mother's twice as repulsive as my mother.
0: Twice? Well, there isn't that much repulse in the world. Oh, no. Now, don't cry, Liz. Oh, please, Liz. Now, let's be sensible. Come on, calm down. Now, what can we do about our mother's coming?
1: Well, we could put up sandbags and shoot it out with them.
0: Now, I'll make a deal with you. We'll send them each a telegram and tell them not to come.
1: Oh, what can we tell them? Oh, I know. How about this? Dear Mother, don't come now. House being closed while we fumigate for termites.
0: Liz, you're a genius. Send that to both of them.
1: Okay.

0: Yes?
1: Western Union, 2 telegrams.
0: Oh, thank you.
2: George, here are the telegrams from our little mamas.
3: What do they say?
0: Oh, this one's from my mother. Understand, and we'll come later. Why do you have to fumigate? Just let George smoke one of his pipes. Ha ha.
3: Your mother has a great sense of humor. And look at the way she addressed it. Miss Liz Elliott.
0: Yeah.
3: You're married 10 years and she still calls you by your maiden name.
0: Mother's a hard loser.
3: Miss Liz Elliott.
0: Well, I don't know what you've got to get mad about. Look at the way your mother addressed her telegram. George Cooper and what's her
3: name? Ah, now you're being silly. Let's see what she says. Sorry, am coming anyway. Wait and fumigate house after I leave.
0: She's right. You'll need it more then.
3: Liz.
0: What?
3: There's more.
0: Oh.
3: Please remove all flowers from house as I have a terrible allergy.
0: Oh, dear, and I just bought flowers today.
3: Oh, I'm sorry. Well, honey, you'll have to admit I tried to keep her from coming here, but, well, as long as she insists, I want you to promise me you'll be nice to her.
0: I'll treat her just the way she treats me.
3: You should be ashamed of yourself.
0: Oh, all right, George. I'll try to be nice to her. George, take your feet off the sofa.
3: Oops, sorry.
0: You know everything has to be perfect when your mother gets here, or I'll get a series of lectures on how to keep house.
3: Yeah. You know, she should be here by now. Maybe the train was late.
0: With your mother on board, it wouldn't dare. Uh-huh. I think I detect her gentle touch on the doorbell.
3: I'll get it. Mother!
4: George, my baby! How are you, dear?
3: Fine, Mother. Come in.
4: Oh, but it's wonderful to see you again, my little baby.
0: Hello, Mother Cooper.
4: George, let me look at you. My little baby boy.
0: Hello, Mother Cooper.
4: Oh, George, I had the most ghastly trip. It was unbearable. The train just crawled along, baby. It really did.
3: Oh, what a shame.
0: Hello, Mother Cooper.
4: Well, it's good to be here anyway. How I've looked forward to being with my little baby.
3: Well, I've looked forward to being with you, too, Mother.
4: Well, Elizabeth, I came all this way to see you. The least you could do is say hello.
3: Well, Liz, Mother's speaking to you. Why don't you answer her?
0: I don't trust myself.
3: Liz, Mother hasn't been here 10 minutes.
4: George,
3: and
4: now... George, please. I'll keep things peaceful no matter what the sacrifice. Well, my dear, have you been taking good care of my little baby?
0: Yes, I have. I give him a bottle every 3 hours and change him every time he cries. I'm sorry, Mother Cooper. Yes, we've both been fine. Thank you.
4: Good. Now, children, I've brought you each a little gift.
3: See, Liz, she brought one for each of us.
4: Here's yours, George. Open it.
3: All right. Why, Mother, it's beautiful. Look, Liz, a solid gold cigarette case with my name engraved on it.
0: It's lovely.
4: And here's something for you, Liz.
0: Well, thank you, but you didn't have to bring me any.
3: What is it, Liz?
0: Look, George, just what I've always wanted, a bottle of Airwick.

0: George gives you so many luxuries, I thought you'd appreciate something practical. I use it myself.
1: Oh, really? What do? Put a little behind each ear?
2: Liz. There she goes again, Mother, making jokes. Oh,
0: never mind, George. I know Elizabeth resents me. I know exactly what she's thinking.
1: Oh, no, you don't. I'm thinking some words you never even heard of.
0: Elizabeth, believe me, I don't want to cause friction in your little home. I'm trying to think of you. For instance, I can't eat everything, but there's no reason why you should go to the trouble of cooking special meals for me.
1: That's right.
0: So we'll all go on my diet.
1: What?
2: What is your diet, Mother?
0: Raw vegetables and goat's milk.
1: Of all the nervy things I've ever...
2: Liz, can't you see she's only thinking of us?
1: Us?
2: Yes, she doesn't want to make extra work.
0: My dear, it's a wonderful diet, and it'll do you both good. George, you could stand to lose a few pounds, and Elizabeth could certainly stand to lose a few inches around the...
1: Hold it! Mother Cooper, you're welcome here as a guest. But I put my foot down when you start running my home. There will be no goat's milk in this house, and that's final.
0: Why, of course, dear. I wouldn't dream of forcing my desires on you.
1: Well, that's better.
0: More goat's milk, George.
2: No, thanks, Mother. I don't really care for it very much.
0: Well, you've only been drinking it a week. It's a taste that grows on you. I'll bet Elizabeth likes it, don't you, dear?
1: What did you say?
0: What I might have expected.
2: Now, I think we'd better cut it out, Mother. Today at the bank, Mr. Atterbury leaned over the drinking faucet, and I found myself wanting to butt him.
0: George, Mother knows best.
1: Mother knows best. This is a point I'd like explained. Why does Mother always know best? I got a mother, too. She hates goat's milk.
0: It's just a figure of speech, Elizabeth. As one grows older, one grows wiser.
1: Oh, well, then I better drink it, because you must be the wisest woman in the world.
0: Well, are you going to sit there and let her call your mother a broken-down old hag?
2: That's not what she said.
0: It's what she was thinking.
2: It was not.
0: It was true.
2: It was not.
1: George, Mother knows best.
0: See? This is the thanks I get for devoting my life to my children. I could have married again when your poor father died, but no.
2: Oh, Liz, why did you have to imply she was so old? Tell her you're sorry.
1: All right, Mother Cooper, I'm sorry you're so old.
2: Don't.
3: Mrs. Cooper, I quit. I don't have to put up with this.
4: Why, Katie, what's happened?
3: Mr. Cooper's mother was sneezing and wheezing around all morning, and finally, she broke into my room and bawled me out because she found some roses there.
4: Well, Katie, you knew she was allergic to roses.
3: Four roses? Measly little roses the mailman gave me.
4: Well, don't worry, Katie. It works right in with my plan to make her leave. I went out and picked all the plants she's allergic to, mostly ragweed, and I hid it all over the house, under the pillows on the sofa, between the sheets on her bed, every place. Ain't I a stinker?
3: That's wonderful.
4: Oh, she sneezed so much, George took her to see Dr. Boswell, and I'm sure he'll tell her she better go home. I'm so nervous waiting for her to come back. I'm all tingly and itchy. It's funny what your nerves can do to you, isn't it?
3: Woo-hoo! Oh, here comes Sneezy now.
5: Oh, where is everyone?
1: In the living room, Mother.
0: Oh, hello, Elizabeth, dear.
1: How do you feel? Awful?
0: No. Dr. Boswell sent me to a wonderful specialist, Dr. Stevenson. Oh, is he divine? And I think he likes me.
1: Well, what about your allergy?
0: He can cure it. If I stay here and take a shot every day, I'll be well in 6 weeks.
1: 6 weeks?
0: That's all. Isn't that wonderful news?
4: 6 weeks.
5: Well, I'll go in and get dressed. Dr. Stevenson is taking me out tonight.
4: 6 weeks. Oh, Katie, I guess I better take this ragweed out from under the pillow.
3: Oh, Mrs. Cooper, do you still tingle and itch?
4: Yes, why?
3: That's not ragweed, it's poison ivy. Ow!
6: Mother Cooper's visit is stretching on, and Mother has become a social butterfly. She's going out every night with Dr. Stevenson. And Liz and George are beginning to wonder when the butterfly is going back to her cocoon.
2: Where's she going tonight, Liz?
4: I don't know. Whenever I ask her where she's going or where she's been, all she does is giggle.
2: You know, I'm surprised. I thought Mother was past the stage of acting silly over a man.
4: George, your mother is just old, not dead.
5: Children.
2: Well, Mother, going out again?
5: That's right, dear.
2: Where are you going tonight?
4: That old place again?
2: Mother, when are we going to get a chance to meet this fellow?
4: Yes, I'd like to see what he looks like.
5: Well, one of these days I want you both to meet him. But
4: what?
5: Well, you see, Dr. Stevenson travels with socially prominent people.
2: Oh, now, wait a minute, Mother. You're not ashamed of Liz and me, are you?
5: Oh, no, dear boy, I'm not ashamed of you.
2: Well, who are you ashamed of?
4: Shake hands with Liz Cooper, girl outcast.
2: Oh, Liz, you're just being sensitive. Mother doesn't mean you, do you, Mother?
5: Yes.
4: George, I haven't told you this before, but it has to come out in self-defense. Now, I don't want to brag, but when it comes to royal blood, brother, my family is loaded.
5: Really? What royalty do you have in your blood?
4: Lord Calvert.
5: You can see, George, why I refused when Dr. Stevenson asked us all to come to dinner tomorrow night. If she acted like this at his house, I'd be so...
4: Oh, well, don't worry. I wouldn't go now if
2: it was... Quiet, both of you. Now, listen to me. We're going to the doctor's tomorrow night.
5: But, son...
4: But, George...
2: We're going, and I don't want to hear another word about it. You understand?
5: Yes, son.
4: Yes, George.
2: Oh, women. Oh!
5: Elizabeth, may I see you a moment?
4: What is it, Mother Cooper?
5: About dinner tonight. I want to run over a few things with you.
4: Such as what?
5: Well, this means a good deal to me, and I want to be sure you'll conduct yourself properly.
4: Well, don't worry. I know which knife to eat my peas with.
5: Now, Elizabeth, I simply want to review what will happen.
4: All right, go ahead.
5: Now, when we arrive, the butler will take your coat and I will introduce you to Dr. Stevenson. I want you to politely shake his hand.
4: Well, I'm glad you told me that. I was thinking of biting him on the leg.
5: I'm only trying to help you. You can always learn from a more experienced person, and I have a tremendous background.
4: Well, stay on that diet, and it'll go away.
5: Oh, I just know you're going to ruin everything.
4: Well, put your mind at ease. I wouldn't go now if my life depended on it.
2: Liz, I'm asking you for the last time. Please come to the dinner with us.
4: No.
2: But I think we should both meet this man. Mother is serious about him, Liz. She may even marry him.
4: Oh, no. Do you think so, George? I just changed my mind. I'll be right down. Now, don't go without me.
2: That's better. I'll wait downstairs with Mother.
4: Katie, come here. Help me get dressed. I'm going.
3: I'm coming, Mrs. Cooper. Well, why did you change your mind so suddenly?
4: I have to break up a romance. Do you realize if Mother Cooper marries that doctor, she'll live right here in town all the time? Well, that's how I feel, too.
3: What can you do?
4: Katie, I'm afraid I'm not going to be a lady tonight. I'm going to do everything Mother Cooper is afraid I might do and more.
3: No.
4: Yes. That ought to discourage the doc. And I'll load myself with perfume. Hand me some, will you, Katie?
3: Which one?
4: Schlemiel number 5, hey.

0: Now, please, Elizabeth, try to be...
1: Don't worry, Mother. Everything will be all right.
2: Well, Letitia, come in, come in. I let the butler take the evening off so we could have a cozy little family group.
0: Well, I'd like you to meet my little family, Griswold. This is my son, George.
1: How do you do?
2: How do you do?
0: And this is my dear little daughter-in-law, Elizabeth.
2: How do you do? I'm certainly pleased to meet you.
3: Likewise, I'm sure.
2: Won't you come in?
3: Say, this sure is a classy hangout you got here, Sawbones. A real first-class joint.
0: There she goes, being droll. All the time, those little jokes. Though she's really quite a darling when you get to know her.
3: Ah, cut the gaff, Grandma. When do we put on the feed bag, huh?
0: Oh...
1: Liz, I'd like to speak to you in the hall.
3: Wait a minute, Buster. Say, Doc, as long as we're here, would you please take a look at my throat?
1: Liz, whatever you're doing, cut it out.
2: Perhaps it would be better if we went in and ate.
0: Yes. Help me, George.
2: Yes, and Mrs. Cooper, would you take my arm for dinner?
3: Sure, but I'd rather have a steak. Ain't it, Doc? Hey, where'll I sit? Right here?
0: Oh, no, no, don't sit next to the doctor. I'll sit on your right hand, and George will sit on your left hand.
3: Well, how'll I eat? Out of a nose bag? I did it again, eh, Sawbones?
0: Well, Griswold... let's talk about you and your busy life. What's new?
1: Liz, stop wiping the silverware on your skirt.
3: Oh, it's all right. My dress needs cleaning anyway. Hey. Hey, what's all that stuff that dame is passing around?
2: The maid is serving lamb.
3: Well, what's the matter with it? It's turning green already.
0: That's mint jelly.
3: What's it for?
0: The lamb.
3: What?
0: Take it on the lamb.
3: I know it. The joint's been raided.
0: Oh, I've never been so humiliated. Well, you've certainly succeeded in making a fool of me.
2: Oh, now, Letitia.
0: Don't worry, Griswold. We're leaving. I'm sorry we ruined your evening.
2: Nonsense. I love it. I think Liz is wonderful.
0: What?
2: She's obviously just having fun. With a phony Bronx accent like that.
3: Phony? What do you mean?
2: Look, my dear, I have to keep up a big front to get society patients. But it's not too long ago since I came from Brooklyn myself.
3: No kidding, hey!
2: Sure, I'm from Flatbush already. Oh, you don't know how relieved I am that this is the kind of family I'm marrying into.
3: Oh, no, wait a minute, Doc. I wasn't kidding. I'm awful. Wait till you get to know me. I'm a real slob.
2: It's no use, Mrs. Cooper. I...

0: George? George, wake up.
1: Huh? What is it?
0: I was just thinking how peaceful it is with your mother gone.
1: Now, Liz. Yeah, I guess it is worthwhile to wake up and realize we're alone again.
0: Hey, your mother's so funny. As soon as she found out the doctor was from Brooklyn and liked me, she couldn't stand him, thank goodness.
1: Yeah.
0: Hey, wait a minute. George, the doorbell. Who could it be at this hour of the night?
1: I'll go down and see. I hope nothing's wrong.
0: Never mind. Katie's answering it.
2: Mrs. Goofer?
0: Yes, Katie? Who's at the door?
2: At your new house guest.
0: Katie! You don't mean...
2: Yes, Mrs. Cooper, your mother just arrived.
0: Oh!

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Tonight's program was produced and directed by Jess Oppenheimer, who wrote the script with Madeline Pugh and Bob Carroll Jr. Original music was composed by Marlon Skiles and conducted by Wilbur Hatch. The part of Katie the Maid was played by Ruth Parrott. Lucille Ball will soon be seen in the Paramount picture Sorrowful Jones. Be sure to listen to Lucille Ball in My Favorite Husband next week. Bob Lamond speaking. This is CBS, the Columbia Broadcasting System.

0: If you're paying this kind of money for a car, you'd want it to have a touch of style, legroom, four doors, and all that. And if this is what you had in mind, you don't even have to pay that kind of money for the new Skoda Super Estel.
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6: 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What would you rather have for breakfast?
7: Once upon a time there was an engineer.
8: Choo-choo Charlie was his name, we hear.
7: He had an engine and he sure had fun. 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
9: Charlie says, love my good and plenty. Charlie says, really rings the bell. Charlie says, love my good and plenty. Don't know any other candy that I love so well.
10: I hope you're not hungry, dear Henry, I've just burnt the roast and I've ruined the spuds.
11: 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After I've been working...
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11: You don't mean...
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0: nicer, nothing tastes nicer than Cadbury's Dairy Milk. 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
1: Magic.
2: Yeah.
0: That's because there's a glass and a half of full cream milk in every half pound. 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
4: Frontier Town, the saga of the Roaring West. Frontier Town. El Paso, Cheyenne, Calgary, Tombstone. Frontier Town. Here is the adventurous story of the early West, the tamed and the untamed. From the Pecos to Powder River, Dodge City to Poker Flat, these are the towns they fought to live in and lived to fight for. 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Frontier!

0: Howdy there. This is yours truly, Chad Remington, frontier lawyer from a little frontier town called Dos Rios. I guess I've probably said this before, but, well, maybe it won't hurt if I say it again. The raw-boned frontier has attracted all kinds and classes of people, rough and tough, humble and God-fearing. Somehow or other, it seems that the best in folks and the worst in folks is brought out in the day-to-day battle for just raw existence out in our country. And this brings our frontier doctors, a few undertakers, and a frontier lawyer the stuff out of which a lifetime's made. Well, I guess you've all heard that old expression, it takes fire to fight fire. But something happened to me recently which makes me want to rewrite that old adage. You see, it wasn't too long ago that my partner, an ex-medicine man, Cherokee O'Bannon, was with me riding up through the blue spruce and jack pines, taking a shortcut from the county seat back to our little hometown, Dos Rios.
1: Counselor, you pardon my saying so. You've got an expression on your face that makes you look like a squirrel.
0: Maybe I am a squirrel.
1: Oh?
0: Well, I'm fond of nuts, else I wouldn't be riding around with you.
1: Sir, that is a vicious and underhanded canard. There's nothing nutty about me.
0: I don't know. You've always been interested in the shell game, haven't you? And as I recall, you said your grandfather was a colonel.
1: I guess that's right. And my mother had an uncle whose name was Filbert. And he was a hard shell Baptist.
0: The only actual difference is that real nuts get their nourishment from the soil, while you get most of yours from the free lunch counter at a bar.
1: Naturally. Being a man of fiery disposition, I require certain quantities of firewater to keep my... Chad, there you go again, sniffing like a squirrel. What are you wrinkling up your nose about?
0: Unless I'm mistaken, I smell smoke. Wood smoke.
1: I do believe you're right. Certainly a smell of wood smoke in the air.
0: Oh, boy. Oh.
1: That someone shooting at us?
0: I don't know, but I'm sure going to find out.
1: Well, I'll be a sinner. Chad, do you see now where those shots came from?
0: Yeah, I sure do, Cherokee. Deer hunters. Hey, you. You fellas in there with those rifles. Hold that fire. You almost winged us.
2: Hold up, boys.
0: Come on, Cherokee. Might as well meet him halfway and see what this is all about. Now I see why we both smelled smoke. Look over there. Campfire.
1: I wonder who the lame brains could be who would build a campfire up here in the woods where everything is as dry as tinder.
3: What was that you called us?
1: Now, if you built that fire, I called you a lame brain.
3: And if you had any brains at all, you won't say that again.
0: I'm not going to take time to say it again. What are you looking to do, burn out this whole valley? Now, either build a trench around this fire and leave someone here to watch it, or put it out.
3: Yeah? Well, for your information, if we do dig a trench, we're going to make it big enough to bury both of you in, if you don't beat it.
0: I don't suppose you've got brains enough to realize it, but you're so full of hot air that if you even open your mouth, you're apt to start a forest fire.
3: Well, just for that, I think I'll close yours.
0: Now, if there's anyone else who wants to try his luck. Yeah. All right, then. Put those hunting rifles down and start stomping out that fire. And if you're not quick about it, the smoke around this place isn't coming from a campfire, but out of the muzzle of a pair of 45s. With the woods so dry that if you rubbed two sticks together, an acre would burst into flame. When Cherokee and I got back to Dos Rios, we headed straight for the marshal's office to tell him what we'd encountered on Mount Blanco. And I can tell you this much, I was as hot under the collar as I'd ever been.
4: Chad, you'd better calm down. After all, this is hunting season, and those men have got a cook to eat.
1: Well, eating is a vulgar habit. Besides, in this weather, no one should build a fire and leave it unattended, Marshal.
4: Perhaps not. But there's nothing the Marshal can do about that.
0: Well, I thought you issued the hunting licenses.
4: Chad, you ought to know there's nothing in the hunting license law that says anything about building campfires All I can do is...
1: Say, Chad, look who just rode up outside. Bill Crane.
0: Hmm?
4: Crane? Well, then, that's who those hunters were you didn't recognize, Chad. Bill Crane come in just yesterday and got 6 hunting licenses.
2: Howdy, Marshal. I thought it...
5: Well, this is going to save me a heap of trouble with you here, Remington. What are you trying to do? Get the marshal to appoint you game warden or something?
0: Crane, I have no interest in how many deer your men slaughter. But I'm not going to sit by while they light campfires up there, which might burn out this whole country.
5: Oh, that's so.
1: Why, man alive, Crane, if a fire were to start on Mont Blanco, the first ranch to be burned out would be yours.
5: Look, I know this will be a lot of trouble for both of you, but why don't you just for once try minding your own business?
0: This is our business, Crane, and it's yours and the business of everyone whose home is within 100 miles of here. Forest fire can be a terrible thing. That's why I came down to see the marshal.
4: I'm afraid if they're big enough fools to start a fire, there's nothing in the law that says we've got the right to stop them.
0: Well, there's a law of common sense.
1: Well, Chad, since we make the laws, why not call a meeting and see what we can do about passing a new law?
0: Cherokee, it's a blame good idea. This is a situation that affects all the people. They all ought to have a say-so in the common defense of their homes. You'd better come to the meeting, too, Crane. Maybe you can explain to everybody just why you think you're the one man around here with a right to burn.

0: Now, wait a minute, wait a minute. Why don't you folks listen instead of yelling? That's better. I know we can't pass a law that'll do any good this season, but, well, that's no reason why a law shouldn't be drafted and passed to protect us from now on.
1: Well, what are we going to do now?
0: As long as it's legal to build a fire up in the timberland, it's your job, every last one of you, to volunteer to help guard against a conflagration should one break out.
1: I suppose you'd like me to shut up my store just so I could sit around some campfire and watch it.
0: Mr. Kenny, I don't want you to do anything you don't feel you should do. But if you don't help, maybe you won't have a store left to shut. When you're fighting fire, you're fighting an enemy 1,000 times stronger than... Crane! What's happened? What's
2: everybody,
0: the matter?
2: The blasted wind shifted. While my hunters weren't looking, the sparks spread to the timber.
1: Good grief! What are we going to do now? Maybe Chad was right.
2: Chad, I know this is an awful time to apologize, but you got to do something. You men have got to help me. If we don't stop that fire... In another hour, there'll be nothing left of my ranch but ashes.
0: Now, don't worry about apologizing, Billy. If we can all get together and work like friends and neighbors, we ought to be able to put that fire out.
2: Yeah.
0: Kenny, if you'll open up your store and get out what dynamite you have in stock, we should be able to blast a path and build a backfire.
1: Well, now, I ain't got much dynamite in stock, and when this is gone, I'm not too sure I can buy anymore.
0: For the love of Pete, we'll pay you for the dynamite. Let's not haggle over it here. Let's get it and get up in those mountains while there's still something left worth saving. With all our good intentions, it was almost 2 hours before we were organized and up to where the blaze was at its worst. It was bad, real bad. Mike! Luke! You got that dynamite bundled up yet?
3: Well, I've got six sticks here, Chad.
0: Oh, it's great, Cherokee. Now, in a pinch, you really help.
2: Huh? Chad, can't you do something?
0: What's the matter?
2: Look at that fire. It's right down to my stables.
0: Phil, I'm afraid we're too late to save your place.
2: Oh.
0: What little dynamite we have to work with, well, we'd be better off using it to blast out the timber east of your ranch.
2: Just because I didn't happen to agree with you this morning, you're going to take it out on me, huh?
3: Crane, isn't it better to sacrifice your place and save 100 families?
2: Why, you hypocritical... Here, give me that dynamite. You're not going to burn me out.
0: Crane, stop acting like a fool.
2: I tell you, I'm going to save my place. Stop.
3: Chad, that rascal knocked you down and ran off with the dynamite.
0: He must be loco. The wind shifts an inch, he'll never live to reach his ranch with those explosives.
3: How can a man be that selfish?
0: Hey, look, the wind is shifting. The flames are right in it. Poor simple man. Not only is that the end of Bill Crane, with that much dynamite blown up and wasted, that may mean the end of everything in this valley.
4: We'll return to the second act of Forest Fire, our thrill-packed frontier town adventure, in just a few moments.

0: And now, Frontier Town.
1: Well, despite the pitiful end that Bill Crane's selfishness brought him to, the shock of his death and the dwindling supply of blasting powder did seem to bring everyone closer to their senses. We soon realized it was foolhardy for all of us to stay up on the mountain fighting against flames which wouldn't be pushed back, so we divided into three groups, one to actually fight the fire, one which should rest when they came back from the front line, and the third to handle organizational and supply work in town. With danger and death lurking outside our very doors, it wasn't too hard to organize another meeting back in Dos Rios.
2: Our neighbors, will you quiet down and listen to me, please? All right. Hold it now.
1: I know how you feel, but we all can't be up here actually fighting the flames. We'd get very little accomplished if all of us were up on the mountain. However, there's a chance of beating this fire, and it lies in providing the shifts of firefighters with the tools they need to fight with and the food they need to fight on.
3: You can have every blasted thing I got, Chad. Freight wagons, mules, feeding a team.
1: All right, now you're talking, Bertha. And we'll need everything you have got to haul equipment up to the mountain.
4: Now, wait a minute, Remington. What's the sense of getting the women folks all alarmed and mixed up in this?
1: I've tried to explain to all of you that this fight doesn't concern any one man or any single group of us. This is everyone's battle, man, woman, and child alike.
3: Yeah, you're doggone right. I reckon I'm speaking for every woman in Dos Rios. We've all got a battle on our hands.
5: Well, what about the rest of us? What can we do?
1: All right, I'll tell you. Those of us who went up originally had better get some rest. The others can start out by getting together buckets, sand, fixing pails of coffee and sandwiches, getting blankets, anything and everything that we'll need, and that'll help.
5: Well, how about money? I'll be glad to write a check for 100 to help pay expenses.
6: And I'll match that offer and give you the use of every horse in my livery stable.
1: That's more like it, yeah.
5: All right, put it behind.
1: Now you're talking. All right, friends. Friends, I realize that all of this should have been done at the meeting we had yesterday, but now that we've got the spirit, let's see if we can.

0: Where are you figuring to go, Chad?
1: Oh, I'm going into Abe Kenny's store. See about buying some more buckets with the money you and the others put out.
2: What are you doing here, Remington? I thought you were taking charge of fighting the fire.
1: I am, Kenny. That's why I came in. Let's see, we need every bucket and pad you've got in your store.
2: Oh, no, look here, Chad. First you cleaned me out of dynamite, and now you want buckets. Oh, good grief, man. How do you expect me to stay in business?
0: Well, if that fire ever gets down in town, you won't have any business left to worry about.
1: Yeah, Cherokee's right. Now, we intend to pay for the buckets. All we have to find out is how many you've got.
2: Well, let me see now. The last time the drummer from the wholesale hardware house was through here, he said buckets was going up.
1: What?
2: I reckon I'll have to get 4 bits apiece for them.
0: 4 bits?
2: Well, I guess I got a right to charge whatever I want. And I say the price, 4 bits.
1: Abe, look, I'm not questioning your normal right to charge whatever you can get, but look, this is a disaster. You have no right to...
2: You can blab all you want, Remington, but you're not going to spook me into losing my shirt when there are other stores in this town.
0: Fitzpatrick and Levy didn't wait to find out if there was enough money to pay for what they had. They sent everything from their stores up to the mountain last night.
2: Well, by Hickory, they're my buckets, and if you want them, you'll just pay my price.
1: You'll be paid a fair price when, as, and if this fire is ever licked. But we're taking the buckets now. Cherokee, go back into the
2: Blast
1: store.
2: Blast you. You stand right where you are. I've got something to say about this.
1: Kenny, you better put that gun back in its holster. And put it back fast.
2: Now, Remington. Now, you come any closer to me.
1: You scatterbrained idiot. Now, come on. Now, let's go of that gun. All right. Wasted enough time already. Now you get every shovel, pick, and bucket in the place and help Cherokee and me get him over to Bertha's freighting office. These tools aren't going to do any of us a bit of good here in Dos Rios. Or if they are needed here, then we're just too dumb.

0: Strange, isn't it? How, even at the price of a neighbor's misfortune, some folks will become so ornery that all they can see is the opportunity not to serve, but to feather their own nests, no matter what the cost. Well, we got the buckets and everything else we needed from Abe Kenny, and then we proceeded to haul them down to the loading dock at Bertha O'Melveny's freight line, where a high-wheeled freighter stood ready to carry the tools that were so necessary up to the men on the firefighting line. But like so many other people in town, Bertha's mule skinners couldn't see the forest for the trees.
1: I'd sure like to know what's gotten through you, mule skinners. With a fire like we got raging up in the mountains, how can you even dare to stop and argue about higher wages?
2: Well, what are you talking about anyhow, Mrs. O'Melveny? Look here, when we hired on for these jobs, all you told us was that we were supposed to drive freight wagons. Well, going up in them mountains into a forest fire is taking extra risks, and if we're going to take them, you can bet your boots someone's going to pay us.
1: Why, you knot-headed bunch of locoed idiots. You think someone's paying me to send my wagons up there? I'll say they ain't.
2: Yeah, well, how about the money everybody chipped in at that meeting? That was for fighting the fire. Hey, you can pay us out of that.
0: Just a minute, Boots.
2: What?
0: Would you rather drive those wagons up there with the supplies we need, or would you rather have the sheriff draft a lot of you and send you up there to fight the fire?
3: Yeah, the sheriff's got the power to do that, too.
2: What are you talking about? You got enough men up there right now, without us.
0: Admitted. But what good are the men if you don't see that they get the tools they need?
3: I've got a good mind to thrash the lot of you.
2: Oh, you have you? Well, maybe I can save you the trouble.
4: No. Stop it, would you? Come on, now. Cut it out.
0: Can't we stop fighting amongst ourselves long enough to get the one job done that has to be done?
1: Oh, you're just wasting your breath on this bunch of saddle stiffs. A lot of them ain't worth a powder to blow them up.
0: All right, now let me tell you something, Boots. I'm getting sick and tired of some of the folks around here who feel this fire was started for their personal benefits. Hey, let me tell you something else. That fire's gonna be whipped if it takes every man, woman, and... Well, hello, who's that coming?
3: Well, looks like Stern. Thought he was supposed to be up by the fire.
5: Cat!
0: Yeah?
5: Fire's burned right down to the edge of Jack Pine Canyon.
0: Oh, no.
5: Half the families in the valley are cut off. We don't get more men and equipment up there. We all burned out complete by nightfall.
0: What happened? Did the wind shift?
5: No. We just ain't got enough shovels and buckets and blankets to do any real good.
3: Well, there you are, friends. All the time you were standing around here arguing about what you were going to sacrifice, you didn't realize you'd probably be sacrificing your homes and stores and everything you've got.
6: Say, I just heard that. And you've got to do something. My whole family's pinned in there next to Jack Pine Canyon.
0: There. Now are you convinced? Now am I going to have to ask you again? Or are you going to act like real men and haul everything you can lay hands to up that mountain before it's too late?
1: Doggone it, Chad, that there fire's hotter than a blast furnace.
0: Hmm? Bertha, what in the name of all get-outs come over you going in there? That fire's no place for a woman.
1: Well, it's no place for a man, Mother, if you ask me.
3: Well, we didn't ask you. But if we had, I'm afraid it wouldn't have made any difference. Chad, what are we going to do? This fire's getting worse every minute.
1: Five more hurt, too. Two of them hurt bad.
0: Yeah, I know. We can't stop to worry about it now. Hey, Kenny. Kenny, you got that dynamite set yet?
6: It's all set, Chad. Ready to blow.
0: All right, everybody. Now watch it. Stand back now.
3: Well, that's the last of the dynamite, isn't it, Chad?
0: Sure is, Cherokee. This doesn't do any good. I'm afraid nothing will.
1: So, Betsy, if this blast doesn't do any good, isn't there something else we can do?
0: Nothing I know of, Bertha.
3: Well, at least we're doing all we can.
1: Yeah, I guess that's right. A man, woman, or child in the whole valley who isn't helping to fight that fire.
0: Watch it now, Bertha.
1: Yeah.
0: Watch out. Here goes the last charge.
3: Look at that, Chad. That blast made as much a dent on that fire as a Jersey mosquito on a boulder.
1: Oh, why doesn't the good Lord make it rain? That's the only way this fire can be stopped.
6: Chad, I've done a lot of ornery things in my day, but Chad, my wife and my two babies are trapped behind that canyon. And
0: I know it, Abe. But like Bertha says, only Providence can stop it.
6: Well, I ain't been to church in many a year, but well, I don't mean it. I don't believe in Providence.
3: Now, mister, this is one time you've got to believe.
6: I know. Holy Father, our blessed Son who died for the sins of man, have mercy on us now in this purgatory of our own making. Help us, God.
1: About the only time I've used God's name lately is in cussing. But, well, I'm getting down on my knees, too.
3: Well, I haven't prayed since I was a boy. I guess I can manage.
0: Yeah, nothing else. This fire has purified our hearts.
1: Chad. Yeah. Would that possibly be thunder?
0: It sure sounds like a storm coming up, Bertha, but none of us had better stop praying.
6: Dear God.
1: Beloved Father, don't stop now. Make that rain come.
3: Amen.

0: just saw the doctor coming out of the church. And he says Amelia and the kids are going to be all right.
1: Oh, yes, sir, Chad. Folks around Dos Rios can't thank you enough for all you've done.
2: What Chad's done, right? He didn't do a thing. Oh. Why, I just started something which everyone in Dos Rios finished.
3: For a change, Cherokee's right. If nothing else was accomplished, though, just look at the crowd that's been to church today.
1: First time I come to church since my old man died.
3: And I suspect it's the first time Cherokee ever attended church.
2: Oh, that isn't so. That's a contemptible canard. I attended church in my boyhood. Once?
3: Oh, only once? What happened?
2: Well, in the callousness of my youth, church was a big disappointment to me. I went to be baptized, but I guess it was a mighty impecunious congregation.
3: Well, now, what has a poverty-stricken congregation got to do with your disappointment, Cherokee?
2: They were so poor that when they baptized me, they couldn't afford wine. They had to douse me with the chaser, water.
3: Well, with an iron man like you, water is quite suitable for a religious ceremony. That way, they can always inscribe your headstone, "Rust in peace."

Frontier Town, starring Tex Chandler and featuring Wade Crosby, is a Bruce Ells production. 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Music written and played by Ivan Ditmars. Be sure to be with us again same time next week for another fine action-adventure story with your favorite young Western star, Tex Chandler. And now this is Bill Foreman to tell you that Frontier Town came to you from Hollywood.

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This is Ralph Richardson. Our play today is based on a story by Henry James. Henry James, one of America's greatest writers, though born in America, spent a great deal of his life abroad, and his stories, like this one, are often set in Europe. A successful novelist, Henry James had a lifelong ambition to achieve equal success as a playwright. During his lifetime, he failed. But perversely, since then, several of his tales have been dramatized by other hands into successful plays. You might perhaps recall that I myself appeared in a film version of one of those stories called The Heiress. But now we present to you our adaptation of another work by Henry James, The Aspen Papers.

0: The world has long recognized Geoffrey Aspen for what he was, perhaps the greatest of American poets. But I still think it was the English critic John Cumnor and I who had recognized him the most. Our edition of his collected works had not merely been definitive, it had been a landmark in literary history. Geoffrey Aspen had died young. In that, he resembled Byron, whom he resembled in many ways, and whose death had occurred at almost the same date. So that when I first heard that Juliana Bordereau was still alive in Venice, it was almost as if I'd heard of the survival of Lady Hamilton. But it was not her memories of the poet that interested me. It was the rumor that she still had in her keeping the letters and the literary papers which Aspen had left to her when he died.
1: But all this fuss about a few old letters and papers, one would think they contained the answer to the riddle of the universe.
0: My dear lady, if I had to choose between that precious solution and a bundle of Geoffrey Aspen's letters, I know which would appear to me the greater boon.
1: Geoffrey Aspen. Oh, after all, he was a good poet, but
0: one doesn't defend one's God. One's God is in himself a defense.
1: But what makes you think that she won't let you see the papers? Have you asked her?
0: My dear lady, as I happen to know, the old woman won't have her relics or tokens so much as spoken of. They're personal, delicate, intimate.
1: But how do you know that?
0: James Cumnor wrote to her more than once. At last he had a reply, presumably dictated to her niece. Miss Bordereau has none of Mr. Aspen's literary remains, and if she had, she wouldn't have dreamt of showing them to anyone.
1: Then why all this trouble if she hasn't any papers?
0: But of course she has. You can see that from her reply, calling him Mr. Aspen. One doesn't talk about Mr. Shakespeare. Mr. Aspen proves familiarity, and familiarity implies possession of mementos, of tangible objects. As a literary critic, used to the finer shades of meaning, I can't tell you how that mister affects me. It bridges a gulf of 70 years.
1: Gracious, can she be as old as all that? Over 90?
0: But she must be. It's 70 years since Geoffrey Aspen died.
1: But if she refuses to part with the papers...
0: I must get round her somehow by ingratiating diplomatic arts, hypocrisy, duplicity, my only chance. I'm sorry for it. There's no baseness that I wouldn't commit for Geoffrey Aspen's sake. I shall have to take tea with her, then worm myself into her circle.
1: But, my dear, she hasn't got a circle. She's much too old. And after all, I do know Venice. No, there's only one way you can possibly get to know her.
0: And what's that? Get to know her niece?
1: You know the palazzo where they live. It's decayed and shabby in a poor part of the town. In fact, they're not so well off as they might be. Very well, then. Get them to take you in on the footing of a lodger.
0: A lodger? Good heavens. But of course.

0: The palazzo where the Miss Bordereau lived was indeed decayed and past its best. It was large and imposing, but it showed every evidence of neglect. It was situated on a small canal in a part of Venice that was no longer either well-known or fashionable. There was just one feature about it which gave me the hint I needed. It was one of the few houses in Venice which could boast of a garden. It was on that lucky fact that I based my plea. I was shown into a spacious, shabby parlor with a fine old painted ceiling under which a strange figure sat alone at one of the windows. I was face to face with Juliana, Juliana of Aspen's most exquisite lyrics. And yet, not really face to face. She had over her eyes a horrible green shade which served almost as a mask and created the thought of some ghastly death's head lurking behind it. The divine Juliana as a grinning skull. The vision hung there until it passed. And it came to me that she was tremendously old. So old that death might take her at any moment before I should have had time to compass my end.
1: Our house is very far from the center, but the little canal is very comme il faut.
0: It's the sweetest corner of Venice, and I can imagine nothing more charming.
1: And you wish to take rooms here as a lodger?
0: You really must excuse me. It was the sight of your garden that gave me the courage to be so unconventional. I've fallen in love with the whole place, and I really felt that I must take the risk of offending you. Of course, I'll give you the necessary references.
1: If you're so fond of a garden, why not go where there are plenty to choose from?
0: It's the idea of a garden in the middle of the sea.
1: This isn't the middle of the sea. You can't so much as see the water.
0: But, my dear madam, I came to the gate in my gondola.
1: Yes, if you've got a gondola. It's many years since I was in one.
0: It would be a great pleasure to put mine at your service, madam.
1: I never go out. But you may have as many rooms here as you like, if you'll pay me a good deal of money.
0: I'll pay with pleasure, and of course in advance, whatever you think proper to ask me.
1: Well then, 1,000 francs a month.
0: Yes, of course. I'd found it surprisingly easy to get myself installed in the house. But that appeared to be as far as I was likely to succeed. For the next 6 weeks, I saw virtually nothing of either of my neighbors. Miss Juliana, I could understand, for keeping to herself. But Miss Tina, the niece, proved no less elusive. Every day I had flowers sent up to their rooms, when once the garden had been put under cultivation. But not so much as a note acknowledged that they had been received. Indeed, for a plain and rather pathetic spinster, Miss Tina maintained a really remarkable reserve. It was not until one evening in July, when I came home much earlier than usual, that I surprised her in the garden.
2: You've made the garden very beautiful.
0: But you never come out to enjoy it. You hide away while I'm on the premises. Well, I know that, but I'd hoped you'd peep out a little at other times. You and your poor aunt worse off than Carmelite nuns in their cells.
2: Before you came, we weren't so private. But I've never been out in the garden at night before. Of course, it was never so nice.
0: Never, with all these flowers. And by the way, you've never thanked me for the flowers that I've sent you each day.
2: I didn't know they were for me.
0: Well, they were for both of you.
2: But why should you be so kind to us? Why do you want so much to know us?
0: Now, that question's your aunt's, isn't it? You'd never have asked it if you hadn't been put up to it.
2: She didn't tell me to ask you, though she did tell me to come out tonight. She often does, only I don't like to leave her.
0: But is she so weak, then? Is she really failing?
2: She's been rather worse lately. Sometimes she sits so still, I almost think that she's died. She never eats anything. I can't understand how she keeps her strength. But she still gets up every day and clings to as many of her old habits as possible.
0: Must make life very worrying and quiet for you.
2: Yes, it's a lot quieter than it used to be. Well, we must be getting in. It's late. Do you study when you go to your room? I mean, read or write?
0: Oh, I generally read in bed. Poetry very often.

0: 9 times out of 10, it's a book by Jeffrey Aspen.
1: Oh, we read him. We have read him. Oh,
0: he's my poet of poets. I know him almost by heart.
1: Oh, by heart, that's nothing. My aunt used to know him.
0: My dear lady, he died 100 years ago.
1: My aunt's 150.
0: But why didn't you tell me sooner? Oh, I should so like to ask her about him. It would be fascinating, her knowing him.
1: She wouldn't like that. She never talks about him now.
0: Has she a portrait of him? They're very rare.
1: I don't know what she has. She keeps her things locked up. Will you tell me something? Do you write?
0: Yes, I write, but I don't talk about it in the same breath as Jeffrey Aspen.
1: Do you write about him? Do you pry into his life?
0: Now, that's your aunt's question again, isn't it? It can't be yours.
1: Please tell me.
0: Yes, I've written about Jeffrey Aspen, and I'm looking for more material. In heaven's name, have you got any?
1: Santa Dio.
0: She hurried into the house and out of sight. Somehow I felt that I might count on her in the last resort, but for the present she was visibly alarmed. The proof of it was she began to hide again. To bring matters to a head, I stopped sending up my daily bunches of flowers. Even so, it was a fortnight before I saw her again.
1: It's my aunt. She wants to talk to you. She says she wants to get to know you better.
0: But I thought you told me that she wanted to be more and more alone.
1: Well, people are often capricious when they're old.
0: Oh, that's true. Have you told her what I said the other night about Jeffrey Aspen, that I'm looking for material?
1: If I had, she would never have sent for you. She never speaks of him, no. No, I told her nothing.
0: The old woman was sitting in the same place in which I'd seen her last, in the same position, with the same green shade over her eyes.
2: About the beautiful flowers. You sent us so many, I ought to have thanked you for them before. But I don't write letters.
0: I'm afraid you haven't had many of late, but I'll send you some again immediately.
2: I suppose you could sell them, those you don't use. I dare say they wouldn't give you much for them, but you could make a bargain.
0: I let my gardener dispose of them, madam.
2: When you came here first, you offered me the use of your gondola.
0: But of course, madam. But I didn't know you went out much at present.
2: I don't. But why don't you take Tina out in it and show her the place?
1: But, Aunt, what do you want to do with me? I know all about the place.
2: Then go with him and explain. Haven't we heard all about the changes that have been these last few years? You ought to see them, and at your age, I don't mean because you're so young, you ought to take the chances that come. Take her to the piazza. It used to be very pretty. Let her look at the shops. She can take some money and buy what she likes.
1: But, Aunt, perhaps he doesn't want to take me.
0: Madam, it'll be a very great pleasure. My gondola will be here tonight.

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1: Have you heard Sunday with Garraway, the program with a little bit of everything interesting and a lot of easy entertaining talk by Dave Garraway himself? Yes, the subject covered are many, and the people on the other end of the Garraway interviews are famous names from all over the world. Tonight you'll detect a definite sea motif when Rachel Carson, author of The Sea Around Us, and Hans Haas, who wrote the best-selling Men and Sharks, discuss their specialties with Dave. And then there are more words in the literary line from Mrs. Ellen Borden Stevenson, sponsor of Poetry Magazine and long a contributor to the arts. Other Garraway guests include bandleader Woody Herman and chanteuse Mabel Mercer. And there's even a surprise contributor, a man who's finally done what many have failed to accomplish, build a better mousetrap. Hear him tell about it and hear all the other unusual Garraway guests and a bit of the unusual from Mr. G himself. All Sunday with Garraway on NBC.
0: We now continue Theatre Royal, starring Sir Ralph Richardson.
2: It was a strangely intimate journey that Miss Tina and I made that evening down the Grand Canal to the Piazza San Marco. She had forgotten the splendor of the great waterway on the clear summer evenings, and how the sense of floating between the marble palaces and reflected lights disposed the mind to freedom and to ease. She was more than pleased. She was transported. The whole thing was an immense liberation. So was the glitter of the lights and the music in the piazza as we sipped our coffee at Florian's.
3: I've found out what's the matter with my aunt. She's afraid you'll go.
2: But what's put that into her head?
3: Well, she wants you not to. She wants you to stay.
2: I suppose you mean on account of the rent?
3: Yes.
2: Well, I've no intention of leaving. I have my reasons for wishing to stay. The other evening, I almost told you how I wished that you'd help me to make them good.
3: I can't do that without being false to my aunt. She'd never consent to show you what you want to see. She's been asked before, written to, and it always makes her fearfully angry.
2: And she has papers of value?
3: Yes, she has everything. She treasures them. She'll never show them to anyone. On account of something ages ago, before I was born.
2: You mean something that Geoffrey Aspen's letters and papers, the papers she has to refer to?
3: I dare say. I've never looked at them.
2: Does she have them out often?
3: Not now, but she used to. She's very fond of them.
2: In spite of their being compromising?
3: Compromising?
2: Well, I mean containing painful memories.
3: Oh, I don't think there's anything painful.
2: You don't think there's anything to affect her reputation?
3: Why should there be? Do you think she once did something bad?
2: Oh, heaven forbid that I should say so. It's none of my business anyway. Besides, even if she did, that was in another age, in another world. But why? Why doesn't she destroy the papers?
3: Oh, she loves them too much.
2: Even now, when she may be near her end?
3: Perhaps when she's sure that she is, she will.
2: Mercy on us. You don't think that she'll have done anything tonight?
3: I don't know. She's very cunning.
2: Are you trying to frighten me?
3: Of course not. In any case, she loves them. She loves them.
2: But if she doesn't intend to destroy them, she must have mentioned them in her will. Has she made one? Do you know?
3: I believe so. She had her lawyer around once and some people came in to act as witnesses. They didn't ask me, though.
2: That means that you must be the legatee, surely. She must have left the Aspen papers to you.
3: If she has, it'll be on very strict conditions.
2: Of course, of course. And you will have to abide by the terms.
3: I'll do what I can to help you.

0: After what Miss Tina had said, for the next few days, I was on tenterhooks. I almost felt that it was her duty to keep me informed, to let me know definitely that her aunt had still not sacrificed her treasures. But as she gave no sign, I lost patience, and I determined to put the case to the very touch of my own senses. I sent late one afternoon to ask her if I might pay the ladies a visit. I was told that Miss Juliana was willing to receive me in the sala.
1: Have you come to tell me that you'll take the rooms for 6 months more?
0: Oh, dear madam, what an imagination you have. I'm a poor devil of a writer who lives from day to day. How can I take palaces by the year?
1: You write books, don't you sell them? What do you write about?
0: Well, about the books of other people. I'm a critic.
1: What other people?
0: Oh, better ones than myself. Great writers, mainly, great philosophers and poets of the past. Those who are dead and gone and can't, poor darlings, speak for themselves.
1: And what do you say about them?
0: I say they sometimes attach themselves to very clever women.
1: Do you think it's right to rake up the past?
0: Oh, I don't know what you mean by raking up. How can we get at it unless we dig a little? The present has such a rough way of treading it down.
1: Oh, I like the past, but I don't like critics.
0: Neither do I. But I like their discoveries.
1: Aren't they mostly lies?
0: The lies are what they sometimes discover. They often lay bare the truth.
1: The truth is God's. It isn't man's. We'd better leave it alone. Who can judge of it? Who can say?
0: We're terribly in the dark, I know.
1: Do you know much about curiosities?
0: About curiosities?
1: About antiquities. The gimcracks that people pay so much for today. Do you know what kind of prices they bring?
0: What, do you want to buy something?
1: No, I want to sell. This miniature. I'd only part with it for a good price.
0: But what a striking face. Do tell me who it is.
1: He's an old friend of mine. But I'm afraid to mention his name, lest you've never even heard of him, critic as you are. I know the world goes fast. He was all the fashion when I was young.
0: I seem to recognize the face. Wasn't he a writer? Surely a poet.
1: It's only a person who'd know him for himself that would give me my price. Thank you.
0: Oh, then you have a price.
1: I know the least I would take. I thought you might know what I should be able to get.
0: Oh, it's a beautiful painting, whoever it is. But if you do decide to sell it, I hope you'll remember me. I should like to buy it, if I can afford it.
1: What did you talk to my niece about the other evening?
0: I could hardly betray a lady's confidence.
1: Her confidence? Has my niece confidence?
0: Why, here she is. She can tell you herself. Have you confidence, Miss Tina? Your aunt would like to know.
2: Not in her. I haven't, sitting at an open window like that.
1: I know what I'm about. I'm not losing my mind, though I dare say you'd like to think so. Oh, very well, then. Move me.
0: Well, you must excuse me, madam. I'll bring you an opinion about the miniature.
2: The miniature?
1: What do you know about it, my dear? You needn't mind. I've fixed my price.
0: And what may that be?
1: £1,000.
2: £1,000? Gracious.
1: Well, is that what she talks to you about?
0: I went out of the house and walked far, far to the piazza where my restlessness declined to quit me. At last I took my way home again, getting gradually lost in the maze of passages, so that it was long past midnight when I reached my door. The sala upstairs was as dark as usual, and my lamp, as I crossed it, found nothing satisfactory to show me. The door of the lady's apartment was closed. Miss Tina had probably gone to bed. Miss Tina? Miss Tina? The door of Miss Juliana's sitting room was open, and I could see beyond it the faintness of a taper. There was no sound. My footsteps caused no one to stir. As I came into the room, the light from my lamp fell on a bureau in the corner of the room. Could the papers be hidden in that? Could they? And if they were, had Miss Tina already found them? Found them for me? Had she perhaps left the door unlocked for me? Was the bureau also unlocked? Had she left that open too? I bent down to examine it.
1: Oh,
3: You publishing scoundrel!
0: I can't now say what I stammered to excuse myself to explain. I went towards her to tell her that I meant her no harm. She waved me off with her old hands retreating in horror before me. The next thing I knew, she'd fallen back with a quick spasm, as if death had descended on her, into Miss Tina's arms. I left Venice next morning, directly on learning that my hostess had not succumbed to the shock that I had given her. The shock, I may also say, that she had given me. How in the world could I have supposed her capable of getting out of bed by herself? And I failed to see Miss Tina before going. I left her a note to say that I would be absent for a few days. I was away for a fortnight, during all of which time I never had an easy moment with my thoughts. The Aspen papers, by now they must have been destroyed. She would never have trusted them to anyone again. At last, I could stay away no longer. I returned to Venice only to learn that the old lady had died some days before, that she had already been buried. It was with very mixed feelings that I went to offer my sympathy to Miss Tina.
2: No, I don't blame you for anything. My aunt has been ill for a long time. It was inevitable that she should die sooner or later.
0: And the papers, the Aspen papers? She has destroyed them, of course.
2: No, she left them in my care. There are a great many of them, more than I suppose.
0: You mean you've got them? May I see them?
2: I don't think you can see them. I've got them, but I can't show them. She tried to burn them, but I prevented her.
0: You don't mean to say that you made her a deathbed promise?
2: No, it isn't a promise.
0: Well, what is it then? Why won't you let me see them?
2: She wanted to say something to me the last day, something very particular, but she couldn't.
0: Haven't you any idea what it was? Can't you guess?
2: No, I've tried to think, but I don't know. I've thought of all kinds of things.
0: As for instance?
2: Well, if you were a relation, it would be different.
0: A relation?
2: If you weren't a stranger, then it would be the same for you as for me. Anything that's mine would be yours, and you could do what you like. I shouldn't be able to prevent you, and you'd have no responsibility. I think I know what she wanted to tell me. That she wanted me to be happy. And if any person should be kind to me, and should want... I don't know what to do or what to say. I'm too ashamed. I'd give you everything and she'd understand where she is. She'd forgive me.
0: I remember standing there and saying, it wouldn't do it. It wouldn't do, saying it pensively, awkwardly, grotesquely, while I avoided her eyes. The next thing I remember, I was downstairs and out of the house. So, that was the price, to marry her. Marry her. Did she think I wanted it? Poor, deluded, infatuated, pathetic lady. Did she think that I'd ever considered making love to her to get the papers? Well, I'd been as kind to her as possible, because really I liked her. But since when has that been a crime where a woman of such an age and such an appearance is concerned? Even so, I must do something to get the papers from her.
2: It was good of you to come and say goodbye.
0: Goodbye? But she stood there, in the middle of the room, with a face of mildness bent upon me. And her look of forgiveness, of absolution, made her angelic. It beautified her. She was younger. She was no longer a ridiculous old woman. She was transfigured. And while I gazed at her, as I had never seen or thought of her before, I heard a whisper somewhere in the depths of my conscience. Why not? After all, why not? It's seemed to me that I could pay the price. Still more distinctly than the whisper, however, I heard Miss Tina's own voice.
2: Are you going today? But it doesn't matter, for whenever you go, I shan't see you again. I don't want to.
0: What shall you do, then? Where shall you go?
2: Oh, I don't know. I've done a great thing. I've destroyed the papers.
0: Destroyed them?
2: Yes. What was I to keep them for? I burnt them last night, one by one, in the kitchen.
0: One by one?
2: Yes. It took me a long time. There were so many.

0: This is Ralph Richardson again. This week, in our adaptation...
1: I hope you're not hungry, dear Henry, I've just burnt the roast and I've ruined the spuds.
2: Well, that's a nice thing, isn't it? After I've been working...
1: Henry, I've got me secret supply.
2: You don't mean...
1: Polo mints.
2: Yum, yum.

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1: Ladies and gentlemen, the secret word tonight is face.
2: Face? Oh, it's yours?
1: Face. F-A-C-E.
2: Oh, you spell too, huh?
1: You bet your life.
3: It's Groucho Marx in You Bet Your Life, the comedy quiz series produced and transcribed from Hollywood and brought to you by the DeSoto Plymouth Dealers of America, who invite you to see and drive the delightful, the lovely DeSoto for 1956.

0: And now, here he is, the one, the only...
1: Well. Here I am again with $2,000 for one of our couples, and if any of them say the secret word, this duck will fly down and pay him $101. We've added a little money on account of the other shows now. Arrivederci, duck. Arrivederci. George, arrivederci to you too.
2: Yes, well...
1: You know what that means?
2: Goodbye? Or
1: I guess so, or hello.
2: Go in good health or something?
1: Yeah,
2: or
1: something like that.
2: Groucho...
1: It's like auf Wiedersehen in Spanish.
2: Yeah. Arrivederci. Groucho, would you like to meet these people we have waiting back here?
1: Not particularly, no.
2: Well,
1: I don't see that I have much choice in the matter.
2: Would you come in, please? This is Odette.
1: Welcome to Your Betcha Life. What is it?
2: Cado. This is Odette Nasir Cado.
1: Say the secret word and you'll divide $101. It's a common word, something you always have with you. Odette and Nasir Cado, eh? Well, this is obviously fraudulent, but... Odette, I'll start with you. Where are you from?
3: Lebanon.
1: Lebanon? That's in Pennsylvania. I played there one night.
3: No, Lebanon in the Middle East.
1: The Middle East. And how long have you been married to this chap over here?
3: Married? He's my brother.
1: Brother? Well, this changes my entire attitude. I was beginning to dislike him, but now I think he's a charming fellow. As a matter of fact, he sort of grows on you. Could you give us some idea of what Nassau means in English?
3: Victor.
1: Victor?
3: Mm-hmm.
1: Why don't you let him talk? He's your brother, not your husband, you know.
3: Well,
1: do you always do the talking for the two of you?
3: Because I know a little better English than you do. So that's why I do the talking myself.
1: You know better English than he do, huh? Well, you didn't prove it that time, kid. Well, that's very interesting. If he's out with a beautiful girl and she asks him for a kiss, he says romantically, wait till I call my sister. What kind of work did you do in Lebanon?
4: Everything.
1: Everything? What did he do?
3: He's a musician, first of all.
1: A musician, first of all? Mm-hmm. And what is he after that?
3: And what?
4: Butcher.
1: A musician and a butcher? Well, how did you miss our orchestra, huh? There isn't a week that our boys don't slaughter some classic. Huh? They're the only group I know who can play Brahms' Lullaby and make it sound like Rock Around the Clock. Well, tell us something about the romantic customs in your country. Are they much different than in America?
3: Yeah, not exactly like here.
1: No, well, tell us...
3: The difference.
1: How a fella courts a girl in Lebanon.
3: Or كيف بلبنان عنا بي... He said there in Lebanon, you can't take a girl out without taking her family with him.
1: You all go out together? That runs into money if you go to Disneyland or someplace like that. What are you two doing in this country?
3: Well, I'm entertainer, singer.
1: You're entertainer? Oh.
3: And my brother is a musician.
1: Well, I mean, what kind of entertainer do you wear? Do you wear a bikini or something?
3: No, I sing.
1: You sing?
3: Mm-hmm.
1: In a bikini?
3: No, I sing with a dress.
1: Oh. Well, and you're a musician? What do you play besides a meat cleaver?
3: Oud.
4: Oud.
1: Oud?
3: It's oud, something like
1: well,
3: a guitar.
1: Well, you'll be out in a few minutes, but what do you play?
3: Oud, it's something like guitar or like a mandolin.
1: Well, could you give us a little sample of a Lebanese song? A Lebanese song?
3: I would like very much, but if we can get the oud, I think.
1: You have your oud with
3: yes.
1: you?
3: Everywhere yeah. we go,
1: I didn't
3: we
1: notice
3: take it,
1: it when you walked in.
3: Every place we go.
1: You got an oud here?
3: Yes.
1: Well, you stay here and entertain the audience. I'll get your oud.
3: My brother will get it. Don't worry.
1: Oh, I thought it was a watermelon. Well, okay, kids. Fire away, huh?

0: اسمه الولد.
1: Well, kids, that was wonderful. And Odette, your voice thrilled me. You made this old geezer wish just for tonight he was a young Lebanese. Huh? And now you're both nice kids, and I wish you both the best of luck in America. However, I assume you'd like to win a lot of money, wouldn't you? Do you both understand how to play this game?
2: Well, I think I do a little bit, but he doesn't know.
1: No.
2: Well, I need some help.
1: You need some help.
2: Mm-hmm.
1: Well.
2: And I think I get...
1: Should I get somebody from the audience? Do you have any friends in the audience?
2: I got my cousin. He's there. Hasib Kadu.
1: Where?
2: Someplace here. Come over.
1: Would you stand up, please, and come down there and bring your knowledge with you? Well, his name is the same as yours, the last name,
2: yes.
1: Huh?
2: But he's my cousin.
1: All right. Well, we let the three of you guess, huh? We're very liberal here.
3: All of you step right in, though. Yeah. So. Mm-hmm. There we are.
1: Well, you selected London, Paris, and Rome as your category. You understand that?
2: Yes,
1: now, these are questions on the three major European capitals. Let's see what you know about them. And remember, the more the questions worth, the harder it is.
2: The $80.
1: $80? All right. What is the name of the London street that is synonymous with journalism and newspaperdom? Very famous street in London.
4: The London Officiera is Novato.
1: Well, you don't know?
4: Piccadilly?
1: No, it's Fleet Street. It's a very well-known street. Do you have any other cousins in the audience?
2: I guess he's gone.
1: Is this the only one you got out there?
4: She does need a lot more.
1: Huh?
4: She needs a lot more.
1: Is there another one out there?
2: Yes, I guess he's gone.
1: Well, bring him up. Where is she? Bring her. Where's the daughter? Come on up, kid.
2: You see her, daughter?
1: Yeah. Probably the whole audience is named Caddo tonight.
3: By the way, you have $50 left, however.
1: Yes, you have $50 left. You talk to them, and I'm casing this as it's coming up here. I'm off to Lebanon in the morning, huh?
3: Yeah. Did you step in here?
1: Okay.
3: And you here, and we'll sort of... you fellas can stand.
1: All right. Right. Now, what are you going to go for? 60 or 100, 20? 60. Huh?
2: 60.
1: 60, huh? What is the name of the most famous cathedral of Paris? Another cousin wanted. Well, it's Notre Dame, huh?
3: Well, you lost half your 50, you now have $25.
1: Yeah. You're going to wind up with about 3 cents apiece, I think. All right, now what are you going to go for? 50? Okay, the city of London is situated on both sides of what river?
4: The Thames.
1: That's right, the Thames. We call it the Thames.
3: Well, you now have $75.
1: Here's your last chance to beat the other couples. Now, what are you going to go for? 40?
4: 90?
1: 20? 40?
4: 40.
1: All right. The remains of an ancient amphitheater where gladiatorial contests were held still stands in Rome. What is the name of this arena? Probably the most famous arena in the whole world.
2: Rome.
1: It's in Rome.
4: I don't know the name. I've seen it, but I don't remember the name.
1: Is there an uncle in the audience?
4: No.
1: It's the Colosseum.
3: And you wind up with $37.50.
1: Well, thanks and good luck from the DeSoto Plymouth dealer. Sorry you didn't win more. 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
3: And now, Groucho, I'd like you to meet Miss Marjorie Glass and Mr. Russell Sharp. So, folks, would you come in, please, and meet Groucho Marx.
1: Well, welcome for the DeSoto Plymouth Dealers. Say the secret word and you'll divide $101. It's a common word, something you always have with you. Marjorie Glass and Russell Sharp. Glass and Sharp. Well, there may be a few cutting remarks before we're through here. And your name is Russell Sharp.
0: That's right.
1: Where are you from?
0: Burb, Wisconsin. Ringling Brothers Home.
1: Ringling Brothers?
0: Home.
1: Oh. What sort of work do you do, Mr. Sharp?
0: I'm a hobo.
1: Come again?
0: I'm a hobo.
1: You're a hobo? Well, I'm glad to meet you because I'm a bum. Well, actually, you don't look like a hobo. What is the difference between a bum and a hobo?
0: A bum won't work, and a hobo will work occasionally. It's kind of a mental complex there. You pick a little steak up and then look for the green horizon and move on to the next place.
1: You don't sound like a hobo. You're an unusually articulate fella. Do you realize that... is this some all the travel that you've done?
0: No, I managed about 30 years ago to give myself a college education.
1: Well, a college education can make a bum out of anybody. Well, how about traveling, Russ? I presume you hobos travel light. What do you get by with? Just a steamer trunk and a couple of suitcases?
0: Well, we're generally standing right in the middle of our wardrobe.
1: I see. In other words, if a strange dog takes a bite out of your trousers, you just head for a warmer climate.
0: You had it.
1: Well, do hobos still ride under trains, or are you riding under airplanes these days?
0: Well, you're still riding under trains.
1: Well, how are the accommodations? What is it like in a lower Pullman? Well, do they have uppers and lowers under the train?
0: Well, you kind of pick your spot. Boxcar, gondola, flat car. Ride the tops. You ride facing into the end of the locomotive so that the wind don't blow up. And...
1: Wait a minute. You said the secret word, which is face. So you get $50.50, and your partner gets $50.50. Now, Marjorie, what sort of work do you do?
2: Well, I'm a gourmet.
1: You're a gourmet?
2: I'm a writer and a lecturer.
1: Is that so? Well, that's a coincidence. I'm a gourmet, too. I'm crazy about hominy grits and sow belly. What do you mean you write about food and drink? Do you write menus?
2: No. I've just written a gourmet dictionary. It's called How to Be Gourmet Wise. It's a guide to happy eating.
1: Oh. Well, what do you think of the eating habits of the people in this country? How do we compare with the continental chowhounds?
2: Well, America is blessed with the most abundant variety of food in the whole world. But the people are really the worst nourished. That's because people eat too fast and they don't season their cooking. But I think...
1: What would you consider an exceptional meal as a gourmet? And don't worry about prices, since we're only pretending.
2: Well, let's start out with a pâté de foie gras. We could have umami.
1: Would you mind explaining that to the audience? Well, what is a pâté de foie gras?
2: Goose liver.
1: Goose liver. Huh?
2: And then we could have umami and aspic. That's a lobster. And then we have maybe a famous French dish called the national dish, gigot d'agneau. That's leg of lamb.
1: Oh, I thought that was a movie actor. Huh?
2: And then we could have épinard à la crème. That's a minced spinach with cream.
1: Oh, I thought that was a racehorse.
2: And the pomme de terre Anna. That's the scalloped potatoes.
1: Pumpernickel with what did you say?
2: Pomme de terre Anna.
1: Oh.
2: And then we should have, by this time, we could have our
1: By this
2: salad.
1: Time, you should have a stomach pump.
2: And of course, we should have a wonderful wine. Let's have champagne.
1: Yeah, okay. That's champagne for everybody.
2: And then we can have...
1: And you expect the average American housewife to cook this every night?
2: What was the special occasion?
1: When she's in the movies in the afternoon, she rushes home at 6 o'clock and fixes this for her husband?
2: Well, it'll take all day to make it.
1: Well, you're not going to get the average American housewife to do this. They open up a can of corned beef hash and some baked beans.
2: If you're a gourmet, you can make corned beef hash taste good, too.
1: How do you do that?
2: Well, you could just use your imagination.
1: Oh, and don't use the hash at all. Well, you're an interesting couple, and I hope you win a lot of money tonight. And you're all ready to play You Bet Your Life?
0: That's right.
1: You know the rules of the game?
0: That's right.
3: In the race for the $2,000, the first couple won $37.50. And the secret word is face.
1: Okay, here we go. This is a dictionary quiz. And remember, the more the question is worth, the harder it is. Now, what do you want to start with? Anything from 10 to 100.
2: $50.
1: Mm-hmm. What do you call the art or profession of preparing and stuffing animals?
7: Taxidermy.
1: That's right. Taxidermy is right.
3: Well, off to a good start. You have $150.
1: Now, to avoid confusion, I'd like you to discuss the answer and give me one answer between you, because she may have an alternate answer. What are you going to go for? 50, 70. 60, 70?
2: 70.
1: 70. Mm-hmm. All right. For $70, what does the word purloin mean? P-U-R-L-O-I-N.
7: Steal.
1: Steal is right.
3: You now have $220.
1: Now, what are you going to go for? 80? 40?
7: 80.
1: 80. What does the word reiterate mean?
7: Repeat.
1: That's right. To say over again, to repeat.
3: You now have $300.
1: He's going to leave here in a Pullman in a lower drawing room. Here's your last chance to beat the other couple.
7: $100.
1: For $100, what is the word for goods deliberately cast overboard to lighten a vessel in distress?
7: $100.
1: When a vessel is in trouble.
7: Salvage. Ballast.
2: Ballast.
1: No, I'm sorry. It's, I was rooting for you. It's jetsam.
3: Well, they wound up with $150.
1: Well, that's more than you came in with, isn't it?
7: Right.
1: Well, thanks and good luck from the DeSoto Plymouth dealers. And you also got $50.50 in the secret word. Thank you.
3: Groucho, just before we went on the air, our studio audience selected Mrs. Marjorie Kuntz to be on the show, and her partner is Mr. Geza DeRosner. So, folks,
1: oh,
3: if
1: we
3: can
1: got
3: please
1: some, we got some dillies
3: Groucho
1: here
3: Box
1: tonight, huh? Welcome to You Bet Your Life. Say the secret word and divide $101. You each get $50.50. It's a common word, something you always have with you. Now, Marjorie Kuntz, I'll start with you. Where are you from, Marjorie?
8: I'm from Tyler, Texas, Groucho.
1: From Tyler, Texas? Well, you're a very good advertisement for the Lone Star State.
8: Thank you.
1: Are you married or single?
8: I'm married.
1: Oh, well, I'm sorry to hear that. you're Mr., Geza DeRosner, huh?
9: That's right. Geza.
1: Yeah, well, that's obviously a phony name, but what kind of a name is it? Huh?
9: It's a Hungarian name.
1: Oh, Hungarish, huh? What part of Tennessee are you from, Geza?
9: From a small town in Hungary called Nagycsömöte.
1: Oh.
9: The west side of the country.
1: Oh. That is in Lebanon, huh?
9: No, that is a small town on my father's estate.
1: Oh, in your father's estate? Who was your father, the king, or did he just own a string of do-it-yourself laundries?
9: No, he was a general of the Hungarian army called Baron Kalman de Rosna.
1: And, oh, well, you're a real blue blood, eh, Geza? Too bad we aren't on color television here. You could make a small cut in your finger and be a sensation. Well, are you a baron or a count or a duke?
9: Well, I was a baron when I came to this country. I dropped the title.
1: Oh. Now, Marjorie, are you a housewife or do you have a job?
8: No, I work for the Firestone Tire and Rubber Company.
1: Oh. Well, what do they manufacture?
8: Well, different types of tires and miscellaneous airplane parts.
1: What kind of tires do you make, Marjorie?
8: I don't make tires. I make airplane parts.
1: What kind of work do you do?
8: Well, we use different little implements, including large scissors, and we pull stock from rollers. And then we have patterns.
1: What?
8: We pull the stock from rollers.
1: What do you mean, rollers?
8: Well, they're huge rollers that the stock is rolled on. Then you pull it off and lay it onto a table. And then you have your pattern, and you cut around it.
1: Mm-hmm. You do that all day?
8: Yes.
1: And what part of the airplane does it go on when it's finally completed?
8: You got me. I don't know.
1: You sit there all day cutting out rubber dolls, and you don't know what you're doing.
8: I just do what I'm told.
1: Well, where does all this rubber come from, do you know?
8: Why, sure. It comes out of the warehouse.
1: You certainly have the facts at your fingertips. How do you like your job, Marjorie?
8: I think it's the greatest.
1: You do, huh?
8: You learn something new every day.
1: Mm-hmm. Well, I guess you do. Apparently it has nothing to do with rubber tires. Well, I've certainly enjoyed this little peek into a major industry. You know, this is really the strength of our economy. It's the highly skilled technician, armed to the teeth with that old American scientific know-how that keeps our factories moving and humming. I'm not moving an inch tonight until I double-check every tire on my car. Well, Geezer, let's get back to you for a minute, huh? I've seen movies of noblemen, you know, kissing women's hands, bending over. Do they still do that over in Europe, or is that strictly a Hollywood conception of foreign courtliness?
9: No, it's being done, and it's a practice in Hungary.
1: Oh. You get a lot of practice in Hungary at that? Well, Marjorie, would you mind sticking out your mitt? Let's see how it works. Go ahead, Geese. Give her a smooch on the Duke.
9: Properly.
1: Marjorie, you've now been kissed on the hand by a real blown-in-the-bottle Hungarian baron. And my advice to you is, count all your fingers. How'd you like it, Marjorie? Did you prefer it to our pedestrian way?
8: Personally, I like that American way.
1: American. They Hungarians kiss the same as we do. Only they just like to spend a lot of time browsing around on the outskirts. Let's go ahead. We'll go ahead with the quiz now. Eh? You're going to play You Bet Your Life. You both know the rules?
9: Well...
3: In the race for the $2,000, the second couple leads with $150.
1: You selected the color category, is that right? All of these colors are used in common expressions. Now, let's see if you can identify them.
8: We'll take the $100 one.
1: The $100 one? What is the expression involving a color that means an ordinance prohibiting sporting events or theatrical performances on Sunday? It's some kind of a law.
9: No, but it's as good as guess as any.
1: What is it?
8: We're going to guess black ball.
1: No. It's blue law. All right. Now, you still got a ways to go.
3: You still have $50, too.
1: Now, what are you going to go for this time?
9: 90.
1: What is the expression involving a color that is the name of a vigorous dance popular in the 1920s?
9: Black. Black bottom.
1: Black bottom is right. Now...
3: Time, you now have $140.
9: I think you'll for next one's 80.
1: 80?
9: 80.
1: What is the expression involving a color that means a memorable day? A memorable day in your life. What kind of a day?
9: I would say that I painted the town red.
1: Now, what is the name of the day?
9: A pink day?
1: No. It's a red letter day.
8: Oh.
3: Well, that's, you now have $70.
1: All right, you're going to go for 70?
8: Sure.
1: It's your last chance to beat the other couples. What is the expression involving a color that means brains or intellect? What do they call them?
9: Gray cells.
8: Oh, boy.
1: Well, that's close enough. It's gray matter, but gray cells, we'll give it to you anyhow.
3: And you wind up with $140.
1: Thanks, and good luck from the DeSoto Plymouth dealers.
9: Thank you very much.
3: That means that Miss Glass and Mr. Sharp with $150 in just 1 minute get the chance at the $2,000 question. Have you seen the delightful DeLovely DeSoto for 1956? It's delightful to drive, DeLovely to see, because it's designed for the super highway age. With great new power, up to 255 horsepower. 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The time.

0: Now, Groucho, here's Miss Glass and Mr. Sharp all set for the $2,000 question.
1: Right back here.
2: For $2,000, I'll give you 15 seconds to decide on a single answer between you. Think carefully and please no help from the audience. One of the first Americans to gain an international reputation as a man of letters was the author of The Legend of Sleepy Hollow and other works. For $2,000, who was this author? Who wrote Sleepy Hollow? Talk it over.

0: hope so. All right, what is the answer you two have decided upon?
1: Irving Washington.
0: Washington Irving is right, huh?

0: Well, judging from the reaction of this audience, that's a very popular victory, Russell. You win $2,000. And how much in the quiz, George?
1: $150 in the quiz.
0: And the secret word?
1: Right, yeah.
0: How much is that all, George?
1: Oh, you were... I wasn't keeping track, as a matter of
0: fact. Go over it lightly.
1: It's $2,251 because he held up a blackboard down
0: there. Oh, did he? Well, congratulations from the DeSoto Plymouth Dealers of America. You bet your life. That's great.

0: Be sure to tune in again next Wednesday night at this same time for the Groucho Marx Show, when the big question will be worth $1,000. Don't miss the Chrysler Corporation's big TV show on another network. And don't forget Groucho's television show, also brought to you by the DeSoto Plymouth Dealers of America, who invite you to visit your neighborhood showroom tomorrow to see and drive the delightful, the lovely DeSoto for 1956.
1: And when you drive in, tell them Groucho sent you. Good night, folks, and remember...

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3: The Harold Perry Show. And now, Harold Perry, as Honest Harold, the homemaker.

0: Well, let's look in on the little town of Melrose Springs, home of that popular radio entertainer, Honest Harold the Homemaker. We find Harold preparing to play a new role today. His friend, Pete the Marshal, has to leave town, and Harold has agreed to take his place at the jail for the day. At the moment, our Marshal Pro Tem has just finished a hearty breakfast and is ready to leave home to be sworn in.
1: Well, how do you like this outfit, Mother? Guess I look like a regular marshal, huh?
2: Oh, yes. You look very nice, Harold.
1: Thanks.
2: Is that a 10-gallon hat you're wearing?
1: Oh, no. No, I only got 5 gallons. But they threw in a grease job.
2: What?
1: Yeah. Skip it, Mother. Yes, sir, I'll be the law and order in this town today. So watch your stepmother. Don't get in any bingo games.
2: Oh, Harold. You will be careful guarding all those prisoners. Some of them might be dangerous.
1: Don't you worry, Mother. Old Marshal Hemp will handle the situation. If anybody tries
3: any... Reach the sky, copper, or I'll let you have it.
1: Oh, my goodness. Marvin, where do you learn things like that?
2: I think he heard it on that radio program, Mr. Keen, Loser of Traced Persons.
1: Oh? Who? Yeah, never mind.
3: Gee, Harold, wouldn't it be swell if there was a bank robbery today? And I could help you catch the crooks?
1: What?
3: We shoot at them. Bang, bang.
1: Yeah, Marvin.
3: Make chases around the bank. Bang, bang.
1: Oop, they shot me in the escrow department. Marvin, go to school.
3: Okay, see you later.
1: Yeah, see you later. Well, Mother, I guess I better go down and have Pete swear me in.
2: Harold, what if there should be a bank robbery today?
1: Wouldn't worry me, Mother. I'm overdrawn $4.30. Good morning, Pete.
4: Howdy, Harold.
1: Deputy Marshal Hemp reporting for duty.
4: Sure is nice of you to take my place today, boy.
1: Glad to do it, Pete, old pal.
4: Say, before I go, Harold, I'd better swear you in as deputy.
1: Yeah, all right.
4: Yeah, let me see. Oh, here's the oath office. All right, now repeat after me, Harold. I solemnly swear. To man my post with vigilance at all times.
1: Man my post with vigilance at all times.
4: To remove all bird nests before operating.
1: To remove all birds... Pete, what's this about bird's nests?
4: Well, I declare, I'm giving you the oath for tree surgeon.
1: Very funny, Pete. Now, we don't have to go through all this for one day, though. Just pin a badge on me.
4: Yeah, well, okay.
1: Pete, I'm a little new at this running a jail. Any special instructions on how to handle all the prisoners?
4: Oh, sure. We only got one prisoner, boy.
1: Oh?
4: His name is Clarence. Awful nice fella.
1: Clarence?
4: Yeah. Used to be a famous second story man, Harold.
1: Mm-hmm.
4: But he's kind of come down in the world. We caught him robbing a cellar.
1: Cellar? What did he get?
4: 30 days.
1: Okay.
4: Come on back to his cell, Harold. I'll introduce you to him.
1: Introduce me? You're certainly formal in this jail.
4: Hey, here we are. Hello, Clarence.
5: Oh, hello, Pete.
4: Clarence, I want you to meet Honest Harold Hemp. He's going to take my place today.
1: How do you do, Clarence?
5: Hi, pal.
1: Yeah, pal. Certainly familiar.
4: Well, Clarence, I just know you and Harold will get along fine today.
5: Well, any friend of yours is a friend of mine.
1: Thanks.
5: I hate to see you go, Pete. I'm going to miss you.
4: And I'll miss you, Clarence.
1: Oh, for heaven's sake.
4: Say, is there anything you want me to bring you, Clarence?
5: Well, I could use a saw.
4: Saw! You hear that, Harold? Ain't he a card?
1: Yeah, he sure is. I better keep an eye on that joker.

0: This being Marshall isn't so bad. Just sit here with my feet on the desk. That Clarence certainly had his nerve, wanting me to run out and get him a Hershey bar. Well, I showed him. I got him one without any almonds.
1: Morning, Harold.
0: Well, Floribel.
1: Marshall, I want to report a robbery.
0: Huh? Well, you came to the right place.
1: Somebody stole my affections. Guess who? How's my big, brave man getting along in his dangerous job?
0: Well...
1: Let me look at you. Oh, you certainly make a handsome sheriff. Old tall in the saddle.
0: Just call me short in the swivel chair.
1: Oh, my. Are those real handcuffs?
0: Sure are. See?
1: Oh. Well, I bet you could sub...

0: sure are. See?
1: Oh, well, I bet you could subdue anybody with those.
0: Certainly could. Yeah, gotcha.
1: Well, that's the most amazing thing I ever saw. You were on me just like a panther.
0: Yeah. Well, Floribel, I guess you're absolutely helpless. If I wanted to steal a little kiss, there's nothing you could do about it.
1: Not a solitary thing. I'm your prisoner of love.
0: Yeah. Well, here comes the law. Pucker up, prisoner.
2: Hi, Harold.
0: Oop. Oh, hello, Marvin.
1: Hello, Marvin.
2: Hi. What you doing, Harold? As if I didn't know.
0: Now look here, young man. What do you want?
2: Mother Hemp asked me to bring down your lunch, Harold. Here it is.
0: Oh, well, thank you, Marvin. Goodbye.
2: Harold.
0: What is it, Marvin?
2: Harold, don't you think you better eat your lunch before it gets cold?
0: Well, I am...
1: Harold, I think I'd better be going.
0: But...
1: Will you unlock me now?
0: But... Oh, all right. There.
2: Toodaloo, Harold.
0: Goodbye.
2: Toodaloo, Harold.
0: Marvin?
2: Okay, I'm going.
0: Boy, as a genius for showing up at the wrong time. Oh, well. Wonder what Mother sent me for lunch. Ham hocks and lima beans with cornbread. Dear old Mother. This is really going to take...
3: Well, how's your lunch, pal?
0: Oh, that's pretty good. Clarence! What are you doing out of your cell? I thought I locked you in.
3: You did. But I got kind of lonesome, so I picked a lock.
0: You pick your way back in again.
3: Okay, pal, okay. Do I get my lunch pretty soon?
0: You'll get it as soon as I finish mine.
3: Well, Pete always gave me my lunch first. He gets it from the Busy Bee Cafe around the corner.
0: I know that, Clarence, but you get right back in your cell.
3: Oh, brother, ham hocks and lima beans. Say, I bet you didn't get that from any quick lunch counter.
0: No, I didn't. My mother sent this down to me.
3: Mother. Nobody can cook like Mother, can they?
0: Well, no, I guess they can't.
3: Oh, what I wouldn't give to taste some real home cooking.
0: Clarence, you're blowing the beans off my plate.
3: Oh, guess I got carried away.
0: Yeah, so did the beans.
3: Well, I'll go back to myself.
0: Clarence.
3: Huh?
0: Guess you are pretty hungry. Would you like a bite of my lunch?
3: Oh, I couldn't.
0: Go ahead. Here, take this little piece of ham.
3: Well, thanks. Is that good? Say, do you mind if I have a few beans to go with it?
0: Yeah. What?
3: Say, these are good, too.
0: Yeah.
3: Your mother sure can cook.
0: Yeah. Well, guess I'll
3: Would
0: have...
3: you mind handing me that piece of cornbread?
0: But...
3: The other piece. That one isn't buttered.
0: Excuse me.
3: Oh. Oh, gee, this is good. You know, my mother used to cook just like this.
0: Really?
3: Mm-hmm.
0: When did you see your mother last, Clarence?
3: Well, pal, the last time I seen her was a year ago today, on her birthday.
0: Oh, today's your mother's birthday?
3: Yeah, yeah. The 30th of April.
0: This is the 30th of May.
3: Oh, yeah, that's it. May.
0: Does your mother know you're a second story man?
3: No. She thinks I'm a window cleaner.
0: Mm-hmm.
3: She doesn't know I open them after I clean them.
0: Oh, yeah, I see.
3: Gosh, this will be the first time in years I ain't been home to see my mother on her birthday.
0: Really?
3: Yeah. I can just see her sitting in a rocking chair, waiting for her boy to come home.
0: You can?
3: Yep. Just sitting there rocking and waiting. Waiting and rocking.
0: Yeah. Clarence.
3: Huh?
0: Where does your mother live?
3: Oh, in a little town not far from here.
0: What's the name of the town?
3: Charleville? That's it. Just a short bus ride. Well, what's the use of dreaming?
0: Clarence, there's a bus for Charleville in 15 minutes. Why don't you take it?
3: You mean that, pal?
0: Sure. I don't want your mother to be disappointed on her birthday. You could be back by 6 o'clock.
3: Sure. Oh, gee, thanks. So long. Oh, say, pal.
0: Yeah, Clarence?
3: Could you loan me $5 for the bus fare?
0: But the bus fare is only $1.19.
3: Yeah, but what about my mother's birthday present?
0: Oh,

0: Never thought of that. Here you are.
1: Thanks. I'll see you at 6. So long, pal. Yeah.
0: So long. Well, I certainly hope Clarence has a nice day with his mother. Say, he couldn't have made that story up just so he could run away.
2: Nah, that's silly.

We will return for the second act of our story, Honest Harold, in just a moment. Inflation is our worst enemy here at home, but we can curtail it by producing more goods at no increase in price, by buying only what we need at fair prices. Let's all join in the campaign to preserve American economy by fighting inflation. Be sure to listen for Harold Perry's Honesty Award announcement at the end of tonight's program. And now, back to Harold Perry as Honest Harold, the homemaker.

0: Well, so far, Honest Harold has performed only one official act as temporary town marshal. He has given Clarence, the only prisoner in jail, the day off to spend with his mother in nearby Charleville. Right now, Harold is at the radio station, just finishing his afternoon homemaker program. His good deed has put him in a happy mood, so we find him singing a happy song.
1: Ask me, how do I feel? Ask me now that we're cozy and clean.

The moment we kiss tonight, that's the way I've just gotta behave. Boy, if I were a lamp, I'd light. Or if I were a banner, I'd wave. Ask me, how do I feel, little me?

0: Oh, if I were a bell, I'd go ding dong, ding dong, ding. Well, that's all for today, girls. This is Honest Harold signing off. Ta-ta. See you tomorrow, musicians. And Yasha, watch it on those beats, will you? Ask me, how do I feel? Well, I wonder how Clarence is getting along. Gosh, it makes you feel good to trust somebody. I don't care if Clarence is a second-story man. I know he won't let me down. Why, he's got the most...
1: Oh, Harold! I mean Marshall Hemp.
0: Yeah? What is it, Gloria?
1: Oh, did you hear about the big robbery downtown?
0: Robbery?
1: Yes, a stop signal held up a pedestrian.
0: He had me there for a minute. Where do you get those jokes?
1: My mother.
0: Your mother needs a new writer.
1: Here's another one.
0: Never mind, Gloria. I've got to get back to the jail.
1: Jail? Oh, that reminds me. What's a policeman's favorite cookies?
0: A policeman's favorite cookies? I give up.
1: Cupcakes.
0: Cupcakes. Oh, brother. Goodbye, Gloria.

0: Sure isn't much to do around this jail. Read the police gazette 3 times. Kind of lonesome around here without Clarence.
1: Oh, hello, Harry.
0: Oop. Well, hello, Doc.
1: How's the marshal today?
0: Oh, just fine.
1: Oh, say, Harry, I just heard a wonderful riddle.
0: Huh?
1: What's a policeman's favorite cookies?
0: Cupcakes.
1: There's a stool pigeon in this town. Hey, Marshal, how's your prisoner, Clarence?
0: Oh, I gave Clarence a day off.
1: What?
0: Yes. Matter, he said he wanted to visit his mother in Charleville. It's her birthday.
1: Harold, you fell for a story like that?
0: Now, Doc.
1: I bet you never see him again.
0: I'll bet I do. I'd trust him anyplace. Clarence has an honest face.
1: Honest face? Well, I never saw such shifty eyes. He always looks like he's watching a tennis match.
0: Really nothing to worry about, Doc. Clarence said he'd be back at 6 o'clock, and he will be. You just wait.
1: Yeah, we better get out the checkerboard, Harold. Something tells me we're going to have a long wait.
0: Is that so? Listen, Doc, if Clarence isn't back by 6 o'clock, I'll eat every checker on that board.

0: Yes, Doc?
1: What kind of salad dressing do you want on the checkers?
0: Doc, it's only 6:30. It is kind of dark, though. Maybe Clarence lost his way. I think I'll put a lamp in the window for him.
1: I don't think it's any use, Harold. Looks like Clarence is an old second-story man that just faded away.
0: All right, Doc.
1: You know, this reminds me of that old song. I'm waiting for dips that never come in.

0: Gosh, 8 o'clock, and Clarence isn't here yet.
1: I told you so.
2: All right, Doc.
1: Pete'll be back pretty soon. Hey, what are you going to tell him, Harry?
0: The truth, I guess. One prisoner to guard, and I let him get away. Even gave him bus fare to Charleville, too.
1: You know, Harold, I don't think Clarence even went to Charleville at all.
0: What?
1: He's probably making a window-to-window tour of Melrose Springs.
0: Doc, that's ridiculous. Telephone. Maybe that's Clarence. Hello? Is that you, Clarence?
3: No, this is Flora Bell.
0: Oh?
3: Marshal Hemp, I want you to come over to my house right away.
0: What?
3: Harold, I've been burglarized.
0: Huh?
3: Somebody climbed in the window and stole my diamond ring.
0: Oop. I'll be right there, Flora Bell, and don't worry. I think I know who the criminal is. It's an open and shut window. I mean, Clarence. I mean, Case. Oh, goodbye. I know, Doc.
1: I told you so.
0: Mind the jail, Doc.

0: Isn't this exciting, Marshal? A robbery right here in Melrose Springs and in my house.
1: Yes, Floribelle. Very exciting.
0: I hope you catch the criminal.
1: Yeah, well, let's get down to business, huh?
0: Mm-hmm.
1: Now, about this stolen property. What was the value of your diamond ring?
0: $1.98.
1: You bought a diamond ring for $1.98?
0: I got it at J.C. Penney's at their Diamond Jubilee sale. Of course, it wasn't a real diamond.
1: No. Now, you say this fella came in through the window?
0: Well, I think so. The window was open, but I didn't see him. He came in when I wasn't looking.
1: What a sneaky thing for a burglar to do. Was the ring the only thing he took, Floribelle?
0: Yes. He didn't even touch Aunt Lucinda's silverware.
1: Oh, well, that's good.
0: Harold, listen, I have an idea.
1: Oh?
0: They say criminals always return to the scene of the crime, so why don't you just wait here?
1: Say, he might come back for the silverware at that.
0: Of course. Why don't we just sit down here on the sofa and wait?
1: Now, Floribelle... The best way to catch this fellow would be to wait outside and surprise him.
0: Oh? You want me to come with you? We can surprise him together.
1: Well, you better stay in the house, Floribelle. He might smell your perfume. See you later, huh? Let's see. Maybe I can hide on the front porch here. He'll never see me in the dark. Yeah, I'll just move over here real quiet. Oh, my goodness. What a place to dill pickles. Cold. What's that? Oh, porch swing. Might as well sit down and wait. Be comfortable. Just hope Clarence does show up. I'll slip the cuffs on him before he can say...
0: Peek-a-boo!
1: Peek-a-boo! Oop! Floribelle, what are you doing out here?
0: I heard you in my pickles.
1: Yep.
0: Besides, it's kind of lonesome waiting in the house all by myself.
1: Oh, my...
0: My, it's so dark out here. Maybe I'd better sit down in the swing by you so you can protect me.
2: Who's going to protect me?
0: There. Isn't this nice?
1: Yeah. Please, Floribelle, don't forget, I'm here on official business.
0: Harold,
1: mm-hmm.
0: You know what I'm going to do? I'm going to tickle your ear.
1: Now, Floribelle.
0: Well, Harold, your ear has 5 points.
1: That's my badge.
0: Oh, I thought it felt a little cold. Harold, isn't this the...
1: Floribelle.
0: What?
1: Listen. Somebody sneaking up to the house. Must be Clarence.
0: Oh, yes.
1: Must be coming back for the silverware set.
0: Oh, he's going to be awful disappointed. Aunt Lucinda lost 2 butter knives. Harold, listen. He's coming up on the porch steps.
1: You stay right here, Floribelle. I'll sneak up and slip the cuffs on him.
0: Yes.
1: Oop. There he is, looking in the window. You won't get away from me this time, Clarence. Gotcha, Clarence. You walked right into my trap. Well, what do you got to say?
3: Hello, Harold.
1: Doc, what are you doing here?
3: Well, I got lonesome waiting at the jail, so I brought the checkerboard over here. Mm-hmm. It's your move, Harold.
1: It sure is. I'm moving back to jail.
3: Well, what'll I do?
1: Oh, stick your head in the pickle tub.

0: Almost midnight. What am I going to tell Pete? Certainly let him down. Probably lose his job over this. Gus, sure lonesome here at the jail all by myself. Yeah, just like the old saying, takes a heap of prisoners to make a jail a jail. Is that you, Clarence?
1: Howdy, Harold.
2: Hello, Pete.
1: Harold, it was mighty nice of you to put that light in the window for me.
2: Well,
1: I didn't know you cared, boy.
2: You know, Harold, being away sure made me appreciate this job. I don't know what I'd do if I lost it.
0: Zeef.
2: Yes, sir, I was really homesick.
0: I'm just sick.
2: Pete, there's something I gotta tell you. Old friend, Clarence isn't in his cell.
1: Why, I know that boy. He's right outside.
2: Huh?
1: Yeah, he's parking my car. I ran into him down at the bus station.
0: Bus station?
1: Yeah, he said he'd come down there to meet me. Wasn't that nice of him?
0: Oh, very nice.
1: Guess he forgot I was coming from Charleville, though. When I got in, he was just getting on a bus for California.
0: Yep.
1: He sure is absent-minded.
0: Oh, yeah.
1: Well, hey, excuse me, Harold. I want to turn down Clarence's sheets for him.
0: Yep.
1: Getting on a bus for California. Ain't that a doozy?
0: Yeah. Well, there goes that limp head turning down a sheet. He's a bigger boob than I am. Wait till I see
1: him. Hi, pal.
0: Well, welcome home, Clarence.
1: Thanks.
0: Too bad you didn't get your trip to Hollywood.
1: Oh, yeah. Yeah. Funny about me getting on that wrong bus, huh?
0: Yeah. Did you have a good time at your mother's birthday party?
1: I sure did. Thanks a lot, pal. Good night.
0: Yeah, good night. Sleep well. Does he think he's kidding? Mother's birthday party. I bet he wasn't within 20 miles of Charleville. Hello?
3: Hello. Is this Mr. Hemp?
0: Yes. Who's this?
3: This is Clarence's mother over in Charleville.
0: Huh?
3: I just wanted to thank you for letting Clarence come to see me today.
0: Well,
3: Oh, this was one of the happiest birthdays I ever had.
0: Well, I'm awfully glad.
3: Thanks again, pal.
0: Yep.
3: Good night.
0: Good night, pal. Ask me, how do I feel? I don't know.

0: And now, once again, here is Harold Perry.
1: Thank you, Bob. Before we award our weekly Honesty Award to some deserving youngster, please allow me to thank all you kind folks out there for your interest in our project and for the avalanche of mail that's completely snowed in our committee, which includes screen actor Kirk Douglas, Eugene Biscaloose, Sheriff of Los Angeles County, and little old me. Our selection this week is Richard Harrison of 8 Semmes Avenue, Mobile, Alabama. Thanks. We received a great many letters recommending Richard Harrison. The first one from Mr. E.J. Millett of 557 Fulton Road, Mobile. Thank you, Mr. Millett, and all you other kind folks from Mobile. Richard Harrison, age 15, is a newspaper carrier boy for the Mobile Press Register. Very recently on a Wednesday, one of our broadcast days, while Richard was on his newspaper route, he spotted a wallet lying on the sidewalk at the corner of Monroe and Stocking Streets. He picked it up and discovered it contained $166. Now, that's probably 3 months' salary to little Richard, who's a very hard-working boy. However, he identified the owner from papers in the wallet and promptly returned the wallet to its owner, who rewarded him with $15 in cash. Congratulations, Richard Harrison. I hereby dub you Honest Richard and award you a Whitnour watch, that distinguished member of the Longine Whitnour family of dependable watches.
2: Harold.
1: Yes, Gloria?
2: This is your third award.
1: Right.
2: And they've all been boys so far.
1: Mm-hmm.
2: Aren't girls honest, Harold?
1: Yeah. Read that again, will you, Gloria?
2: I said, aren't girls honest, comma, Harold?
1: Oh, sure. But so far, the boys predominate. So keep your nominations coming, folks, especially on girls. Send them to me, not the girls, the nominations. Who wrote this? Oh, yeah. Send your nominations to me, Harold Perry, Columbia Broadcasting System, Hollywood 28, California. Harold Perry, Columbia Broadcasting System, Hollywood 28, California. Goodbye, folks.
0: You have just heard the Harold Perry Show, Honest Harold. The supporting players tonight included Jane Morgan, Carly Bayer, Shirley Mitchell, Wally Mayer, Stuffy Singer, Gwen Delano, and featured Gloria Holliday as Gloria and Joseph Kearns as old Doc Yak Yak. Norman McDonald directed, and the music was composed and conducted by Jack Meekin.
3: Pretty too, wasn't it?
0: Honest Harold, created by Harold Perry, was written by Gene Stone, Jack Robinson, and Dick Powell.
3: Oh.
0: Just about a half hour from now, most of these same CBS stations will bring you exclusively the world's heavyweight championship fight between Ezzard Charles, who will be defending his title, and challenger Joey Maxim, who holds the world's light heavyweight crown. Meanwhile, there'll be music and fun in another great Bing Crosby show. Stay tuned now for Bing Crosby, who follows immediately on most of these same stations. Bob Lamon speaking. It's the CBS where you meet Mr. Keene, tracer of lost persons, every Thursday night. The Columbia Broadcasting System.

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2: Thank you, ladies and gentlemen, and good evening. Francis, before you get away, I want to tell you that I thought your song was delightful. And Toby, your commercial was stimulating. And Carmen, your music was magnificent.
3: Boy, you feel great tonight, don't you?
2: Yeah, I certainly do, Carmen. Do you realize that it's March? The month that heralds spring? Oh, I just love March. Beautiful March.
3: Me too. In fact, I'm looking forward to every month this year. Romantic April. Delightful May. Enchanting June. Exotic July.
2: Carmen, you've got the soul of a poet.
3: No, I've got an Esquire calendar.
2: Well, I hope you and your calendar are very happy together. But as for me, I have spring fever. And Francis.
1: Yes, Don?
2: I'd like to drop over to your house about 8:30 tonight. I'll put the top down on my convertible
1: I'm so sorry, Don, but I sort of half promised Danny Thomas I'd keep him company while he's experimenting with his new chemistry set.
2: Oh, Francis, do you know what you're letting yourself in for? He won't pay any attention to you. He's had his eye glued to that microscope for 3 days now.
1: 3 days?
2: Yes, that poor soul is trying to outstare a germ. He hasn't got an ounce of romance in his body.
1: Oh, I'm sure he has, Don. Did you ever notice his soulful round eyes?
2: Well, did you ever see square ones? Why, as far as he's concerned, spring is just... Oh, there he is now. The germ must have won.
1: Danny Thomas.
4: Hello, everybody.
1: Isn't it wonderful, Danny?
4: What's wonderful?
1: Spring will soon be here.
4: It will?
2: Yeah, can't you feel it? Can't you feel those soft, balmy breezes? Does something to a man, eh, Danny?
4: Oh, I know just what you mean, Don.
1: You do?
4: Yeah, it makes you want to get out the old kite and fly the tail of it, boy.
2: Say, Danny, have you ever thought about girls?
4: Oh, girls. They fascinate me every time I see them walking down the street in their dainty open-toed shoes. Sure, I think about them a lot.
1: What do you think about them, Danny?
4: Don't their toes ever get cold?
2: Look, Danny, when a fella's your age, he doesn't spend all his evenings reading popular mechanics or building a speckled bird's egg collection. Doesn't romance mean anything to you?
4: Of course it does, Don. If I may quote from the classics, in the words of the immortal Hildegard. She's wonderful, Hildegard. I should only wear my nose the way she wears her hair. Je vous aime beaucoup, toujours l'amour, mon petit chéri.
1: Oh, that's beautiful, Danny. What does it mean?
4: If I knew, wouldn't I say it in English?
2: You see, what did I tell you, Francis? Danny, you ought to get yourself a girl.
4: Ah, love is only for women.
2: I've heard of a few men who are interested in it, too.
4: Yeah.
2: But I'm afraid there'll never be any romance in your life.
4: I guess you're right, Don. I'm kind of like parsley on a piece of fish. I look all right, but nobody wants me.
1: Oh, I wouldn't say that, Danny. I'm sure there must be somebody.
4: Well, yesterday I did have kind of a date with the girl next door who went to the movies, and the three of us had a great time.
2: The three of you?
4: Yeah, me and my girl and the fella I brought along for her.
2: You brought a fellow along for your girl?
4: Yeah, she makes me. She's boy crazy.
2: Obviously.
4: He wasn't much of a fella, though. A little on the dumb side.
2: The dumb side?
4: Yeah, what a dope. He spends 75 cents to see a movie and waste the whole evening hugging and kissing my girl.
2: Your girl? That sounds a bit like an overstatement.
4: Oh, no, it isn't, Don. She told me that her heart belongs to me.
2: She did.
4: It's just that the rest of her likes to go out with other fellas.
2: Danny, maybe you better stick to your chemistry set.
4: What do you mean?
2: You're not with it. You're not on the ball. In everyday life, you're just not making any progress.
4: Progress? You know why I'm not making any progress? Because I don't want to. You think this age of speed and tempo is good for you?
5: Well, frankly, I never gave it much thought.
4: Give it some thought, Don. Progress. Have you seen the new 1948 cars?
5: No, but I'd like to buy one. I can't afford a used car.
4: I'm serious about this. Things are moving too fast. You know, they say the two biggest features on the new cars are air brakes and unbreakable windshields. Now you can speed up to 200 miles an hour and stop on a dime. Then you press a special button, and a putty knife scrapes you off the windshield.
5: Well, that's a handy gadget.
4: Well, don't take it so lightly, Don. I mean, there's such a thing as too much progress. For instance, one of man's most priceless privileges, sitting down to dinner with his family, a simple little pleasure like that is in jeopardy. Why, the other day, my doctor showed me the latest invention in medical science. It's a little pill. Contains the equivalent of an entire meal. Soup, salad, steak, baked potato, choice of three vegetables, a cup of coffee, and a big piece of apple pie a la mode, and two toothpicks.
5: You're joking.
4: No, not. I tried one, but a horrible thing happened. When I took the pill, it was upside down.
5: Well, what's so horrible about that?
4: I ate the dessert first.
5: What happened to the toothpicks?
4: Don't be such a wise guy, will you?
5: Oh, now, wait a minute, Danny. Progress has more good features than bad ones. Have you read about the new stockings for women, guaranteed not to get runs? They're made out of coal, wood, and rubber.
4: So what? Instead of runs, they'll get clinkers, splinters, and blowouts. inventions, innovations. Why, years ago, when a woman wanted to go to sleep, she simply put on a nightgown and went to bed. Today, before she gets into bed, she puts on hair crimpers, wrinkle erasers, dimple depressors, ear flatteners, nose straighteners. If a man wants to kiss his wife goodnight, he has to battle his way through $12 worth of hardware.
5: You know, Danny, you got me convinced. Let's both go back and play with your chemistry set.
4: Now you're talking sense, Don. Progress is all right, but it has to be harnessed. Now look, I'd like to show you my new formula. It'll revolutionize present-day living.
5: What is it?
4: Beverage.
5: What's it made of?
4: Shh. Liquid.
5: A liquid beverage.
4: Yeah, I'll tell you about it. Now with study and forethought, and research and more thought, I have discovered something new. My magic elixir is a wonderful fixer of anything that's wrong with you. I'll bottle it and I'll attain fame. The whole world

0: but you're looking gone and you're feeling duller. 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Thomas Cola will give your cheeks some color. 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It's a real surprise. 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
3: Well, I tell you, I first tried Thomas Cola when I was 20 years old. And today, 10 years later, I'm very happy to say I am now 30 years old. Thomas Cola, that's for me. That's why I'm as happy as can be. I drink wine until my top she blows. And with the Thomas Cola, I always wash my clothes.
1: Thomas Cola.
2: And now we hear from the Earl of Thomas, one of the leading literary lights of England, being interviewed.
4: Milord, if you had your choice, would you select wine or Thomas Cola?
0: Wine or Thomas Cola, you say? Well, milady, wine, when aged in casks of choice oak, pervades my spirit like exotic incense. 1,000 violins throb in my head. I am wafted in fleecy clouds to the seventh heaven above the seventh heaven. I respond to its delicacy of flavor with the infinite me that has existed throughout the eternities. Whereas, milady, Thomas Cola...
4: Yes? Yes?
0: Thomas Cola makes me burp.
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0: 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And now Don Ameche and Francis Langford as John and Blanche Bickerson with Danny Thomas as Brother Amos in The Honeymoon Is Over. And here is lovely Francis Langford with a special arrangement of Sonata by Carmen Dragon and the orchestra.

0: Thank you, Francis Langford. And now, as we promised you, Don Ameche and Francis Langford as John and Blanche Bickerson with Danny Thomas as Brother Amos in The Honeymoon is Over, written by Phil Rapp. The Bickersons have retired. Mrs. Bickerson wrestles the bedclothes in sympathetic agony as poor husband John, victim of a rare type of insomnia which manifests itself in alternate periods of coma and narcolepsy, reaches the crisis during an acute stage of the ailment. Listen.
1: So it's cows, isn't it?
2: Oh, dear, now he's scaring himself to death. John, John, are you in pain?
1: Are you in pain, Blanche?
2: What's the matter with you?
1: What's the matter, Blanche?
2: Stop repeating everything I say like a parrot. Why do you repeat everything?
1: Hmm?
2: Why do you repeat everything?
1: You just said that.
2: I know I did.
1: Why do you repeat everything? Keep repeating everything like a parrot.
2: Very funny. I'll bet you're a riot with those broken-down friends of yours. I never want them in this house again.
1: None of my friends have ever been in this house.
2: Why not? Are you ashamed of me?
1: I'm not ashamed of you.
2: Then why don't you invite them here? Because they're a bunch of bums.
1: They're not bums.
2: When we got married, I gave up all my girlfriends. Why don't you do it?
1: Okay, I'll give up all your girlfriends.
2: I wish we could meet some nice people. You should belong to a lodge or something. Why don't you join the Elks, John?
1: I'll join next week.
2: You say it, but you won't do it. Why don't you join now?
1: What?
2: Go on, get up and join the Elks.
1: Blanche, are you out of your mind? It must be 3 o'clock in the morning.
2: It's only 2:30.
1: Oh, why don't you let me sleep? You know I have to get up early.
2: I won't let you sleep. Because if you sleep, you'll snore. Then you'll wake me and I'll wake you and we'll argue and I won't get any sleep.
1: I promise I won't snore.
2: You always snore. Week in, week out. On Monday you snore, Tuesday you snore, Wednesday you snore, Thursday you snore, Friday you snore, Saturday you snore. So what do you do tonight? Oh, what's the use? He's having that dream again. John, John, you said you wouldn't snore.
1: Yes, dear.
2: Turn over on your side.
1: Yes, dear. Yes, dear. What'd you say, Blanche?
2: I didn't say anything. That was an automobile backfiring.
1: Oh.
2: John.
1: Hmm?
2: Close the window. It's cold outside.
1: If I close the window, will it be warmer outside?
2: Oh, get up and close it. I'm freezing to death.
1: Put a pan under it. I'll have the plumber in the morning.
2: John, I have indigestion. I've never been so sick in all my life.
1: All right, Blanche. I'm awake. Now, what's the matter with you?
2: I don't feel good, John. Call the doctor.
1: You don't need the doctor. I'll handle it. Where does it hurt you?
2: Right here, in the pit of my stomach. It's a shooting pain, and it comes about every 5 minutes.
1: How long does it last?
2: At least a quarter of an hour.
1: How can it last a quarter of an hour if it comes every 5 minutes?
2: Don't yell at me. I'm sick. If I say the pain lasts a quarter of an hour, then it lasts a quarter of an hour.
1: Okay.
2: I think it's that dinner we ate at the Gooseby's. The fish disagreed with me.
1: It wouldn't dare.
2: I never want to eat there again. Every mouthful was poison. And the portions were so small.
1: Why, you ate like you were condemned.
2: Well, you have to be polite when you go to dinner. I wish we hadn't eaten anything. I'm suffering, so call the doctor.
1: Oh, now don't get hysterical. It's just indigestion. I know how to treat it. I'll fix you some hot ginger ale and oatmeal.
2: Hot ginger ale?
1: Make a new man of you.
2: John Bickerson, I don't want any of your insane remedies. You'll treat me for indigestion and I'll probably die of liver trouble.
1: Listen, if I treat you for indigestion, you'll die of indigestion. Now, do you want me to help you or not?
2: Not if you're going to yell at me like that. You wouldn't yell at Gloria Gooseby if she got sick.
1: Now, don't start with Gloria Gooseby.
2: I saw you two at the dinner table playing footsies.
1: Footsies.
2: You so flustered when she smirked at you, you couldn't eat.
1: I was not flustered.
2: Then why did you put gravy on your ice cream?
1: I always put gravy on my ice cream. I love gravy on anything, and you know it.
2: A likely story.
1: Ugh.
2: And the gown that woman was wearing, she ought to be arrested. I think she purposely swallowed that fishbone so you could stroke her back.
1: I didn't stroke her back. I patted it. And I'd have done that if she hadn't swallowed the fishbone. I mean, if she hadn't been wearing that gown.
2: I don't know how Leo stands for it. He's such a wonderful man, and Gloria's always playing sick around him just to get sympathy. A lot you care what happens to me. Every time Gloria gets a headache, Leo hugs and kisses her and fawns over her. Why don't you do that?
1: I'm never there when she has a headache.
2: I mean, why don't you fuss over me?
1: Now, listen, Blanche. You're not sick, and you know it.
2: Well, I'm depressed. You're going out of town tomorrow, and I'll be so lonesome I'll die.
1: I'm only going overnight. I'll be back on Tuesday.
2: If you cared for me, you wouldn't leave me.
1: I'm not leaving you. I have to go on business, and I won't be gone over 24 hours.
2: Suppose a burglar breaks in the house and finds me.
1: It'll serve him right. Now, let me sleep. Please, Blanche, I have to make an early train.
2: We've never been separated before. I'm afraid absence will conquer your love.
1: Oh, no. The longer I'm away from you, the better I'll like you.
2: I don't like the way that sounded.
1: Well, what do you want me to say? What do you want me to do?
2: Say absence makes the heart grow fonder.
1: Absence makes the heart grow fonder.
2: That's the most stupid saying in the world.
1: What?
2: Look at what happened to Mel Shaw. He left his wife alone for 2 weeks, and now he's the unhappiest man alive. And you know why?
1: She was still there when he came home.
2: She was not. Louise got lonesome, and she ran off with the upholsterer. When Mel came home and found out what happened, he went right out and got so drunk, they had to take him to a sanitarium.
1: Why, he ought to be ashamed of himself.
2: Why?
1: A man should wait at least a week before celebrating. Good night.
2: Don't be so smart. You might come home and find things changed, too.
1: Mm-hmm.
2: Go on. Stay away from home for a month. Stay away for a year. See if I care.
1: I'm only going for one day.
2: Run all over the country. Go to Europe. Never let me know where you are. Just keep me sitting here wondering whether you're alive or dead.
1: Blanche!
2: Why don't you write to me, John?
1: Now listen to me, Blanche. You have only one object in mind, and that is to keep me awake.
2: I just want you to tell me you love me.
1: I love you. Now are you satisfied?
2: How much do you love me?
1: How much do you need?
2: $45. I saw the most stunning hat, John. If I get it, I'm sure I won't feel so depressed.
1: $45 for a hat. That's a fine cure for depression. That'll start one.
2: Women need those things to cheer them up. Look at Clara, my oldest sister. Every time she's in the dumps, she buys a dress.
1: I figured that's where she bought her clothes. I'm not giving you $45 for any hat, and that's final. Now let me sleep.
2: Oh, I hate you. How my mother begged me not to marry you. She pleaded with me not to marry you.
1: Your mother told you not to marry me?
2: Yes, she did.
1: Dear heaven, how I've misjudged that woman.
2: Oh, you'll be sorry for this, John Bickerson. You just wait and see.
1: Please, Blanche, I'm so tired and I have to make a 7 o'clock train. That means I have to get up before 6.
2: Why do you need so much time?
1: Well, I have to pack my suitcase, don't I?
2: You haven't got a suitcase.
1: Oh, I have too. I bought a brand new one yesterday. It's in the closet.
2: No, it isn't.
1: Yes, it is. I put it there last night.
2: I took it out this morning.
1: What?
2: Amos borrowed it.
1: Oh, Blanche, he didn't. You didn't let that weasel take my brand new suitcase. I've never even used it.
2: Don't scream so. You can carry your stuff in a paper bag.
1: Paper bag? My suits will get all wrinkled.
2: No, they won't. Amos borrowed them, too.
1: Now, look, Blanche.
2: I see no reason for you to carry on like this, John.
1: Blanche!
2: Amos is going on a sailing trip with some very important businessmen, and he won't hurt your silly old suitcase.
1: Blanche!
2: He has to have something to bring the fish home in.
1: He's going to carry fish in my suitcase, and I have to put my clothes in a gunny sack.
2: Well, stay home, then.
1: I can't stay home.
2: If you leave me here alone in this horrid house tomorrow night,
1: I'll... All right. I'll call Amos. I'll have him come over and stay here till I get back. Put the lights on. Honest, Blanche, if I don't go on this trip tomorrow, I'm liable to lose my job.
3: Hello?
1: Amos, this is John.
3: Hi, Jocko. What's new?
1: Say, I want to ask a little favor, Amos. I have to go out of town tomorrow, and Blanche is afraid to stay here alone. Could you come over and spend the night?
3: What's in it for me?
1: What a chiseler.
3: Is it worth a double sawbuck, Jocko?
1: Okay, $20.
3: And all the bourbon I can drink?
1: All the bourbon you can drink.
3: And can I bring a couple of friends over?
1: Bring some friends.
3: Take a note. You won't back out, Jocko.
1: I give you my word of honor.
3: Okay, I'll be over tomorrow.
1: Wait, Amos, when you come over, you might bring my new suitcase with you.
3: I might bring it, but I won't. Because I already hocked it. Good night, Jacko.
1: Ooh, how I hate that man. See what you make me go through just because you pretend you're scared to be alone?
2: I'm not going to be alone.
1: What?
2: Mother's coming over to stay for the rest of the year. Good night, John.
1: Oh, no.
0: This is Don Amici wishing you good days, good nights, and good luck until we meet again.
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0: Remember, never before Dreen. Yes, never before Dreen could any shampoo reveal 100% of the natural luster of your hair. 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

Over! Away! A fiery horse with the speed of light, a cloud of dust, and the hearty Hi-Yo Silver, the Lone Ranger.

0: With his faithful Indian companion, Tonto, the masked rider of the plains fought crime and criminals throughout the western United States. But he did more than bring law and order to a lawless frontier. He protected the property and savings of honest men and women from confidence men. He protected their lives from hostile Indians, and his name has come down to us as the greatest champion of justice the West ever knew. Return with us now to those thrilling days of yesteryear. From out of the past come the thundering hoofbeats of the great horse Silver. The Lone Ranger rides again.
1: Come on, Silver! We're heading for San Pedro! Hail, Silver! Away!
0: It was at 10 o'clock on a bright summer morning that George Casey, foreman of the Flying W, rapped at the back door of the ranch house.
2: Morning, ma'am.
3: Oh, good morning, George.
2: Mr. Walker about? He said something about talking over how many new hands we was going to hire.
3: Just step in.
2: Thanks, ma'am.
3: I called about this morning, but he didn't answer, so I just let him sleep.
2: Oh, I didn't mean to bother him. Oh,
3: sure, it's time he was getting up anyhow. Only reason I ain't roused him before is on account of him staying up late last night with Firefly and that new cold of hers. Mary?
4: I'm in here, Ma.
3: Call your pa. Tell him George is in the kitchen waiting.
4: All right.
3: Won't take him long. Just have a chair.
2: Thanks. Bacon, ma'am? Smells mighty good.
3: May and her pa are two of a kind. For my sake, if they didn't have pie on the table at least once a day, there'd be no living with them. Oh, but it's a chore standing over a hot stove so much.
2: I reckon you're just about the best cook there is around here, though, ma'am.
3: I wish you'd tell that to Bud. He says
4: Ma! Oh, good morning, Miss George. Oh,
2: howdy, Miss Mary.
3: Pa say he was getting up?
4: Pa ain't there.
3: If he ain't, he's around the side of the house washing up. You tell him.
4: But Ma, his bed wasn't even slept in.
3: So, whatever are you talking about?
4: It's so. You can just go look. Pa ain't been there.
2: Well, now, that's a funny thing.
3: But I heard him in there last night. And then when he came in from the barn. Oh, Mary, you must be joking.
4: I'm not either joking, Ma. You just go look.
3: Well, I guess I'd better.
2: I'll go with you, ma'am.
3: I don't understand it.
2: That his room?
3: Uh-huh.
2: Did he make up his bed himself?
3: He'd never do that.
2: Doggone if Miss Mary wasn't right.
3: But I... George, could he have got to worrying about Firefly and gone back?
2: Well, I looked in the barn before I come here. Looked in the corral, too, and when I see none of the horses he rides as a rule had been saddled, I figured this is where I'd find him.
4: Then where could he have got to, Ma?
3: Well, I declare I don't know.
2: Don't that beat all?
3: I reckon I'm just a fool, George, but it is so strange for Bart to do a thing like this. I'm scared.
2: No, ma'am, don't get upset. Likely nothing's happened that can't be easy explained.
4: This, Ma?
3: Give it to me.
4: But what is it?
3: Oh, it's just the envelope, a letter come in for your pa. Well, I left it while he was out, so I put it here where he'd be sure to see it.
2: Then it proves you did hear him, ma'am. He was here and took the writing with him.
3: George, what'll I do?
2: Ma'am, you go back and tend to your bacon before it burns. I'll tell the boys and have them look around.
3: You think that...
2: I think, ma'am, that when we find him, your husband's going to have the laugh of his life seeing the scare he gave us. Now, don't you worry none at all.
4: It's all right, Ma. Pa's all right.
3: Yes. Yes, child, of course. Of course.
0: Nevertheless, Bart Walker was not found that day, nor that week, nor in the years that followed. No one had seen his departure. No rumors of his existence in another part of the country drifted back to the Flying W. No reason why he should have vanished ever came to light. 10 years passed, and while his daughter became a beautiful young woman, his wife, broken by sorrow, became embittered against the world. Even George Casey, whose loyalty had preserved the ranch, was not safe from the lash of her tongue.
3: George! George!
2: Ma'am?
3: Come here.

0: he had preserved the ranch was not safe from the lash of her tongue.
1: George! George!
2: Ma'am?
1: Come here.
2: Feeling uncomfortable, ma'am?
1: I'm always feeling uncomfortable. I'm an ailing body, and it's a wonder I wasn't put away in my grave years ago. Not that anybody around here'd care.
2: Shucks now,
1: but that
2: ma'am.
1: Ain't what I wanted to see you for.
3: Were you calling me, Mother? Oh, you were calling George, I thought.
1: You come here, too. What I got to say is for both of you.
3: Yes, Mother.
1: You're both together in this. Scheming and ungrateful, that's what you are. Seems like I don't count for nothing no more. Well, I suppose when a body gets my age, he ought to expect such things. Gracious knows
3: that. Oh, Mother, that's not so.
2: Ain't you a little bit hard on us, ma'am?
1: That's right. Call me a story. Tell it to my face.
3: Please, Mother. If we've done anything to hurt you, won't you tell us what it is?
1: As if you don't know.
2: Gosh, ma'am, you've got me stumped for fair.
1: What about yesterday? Well, don't stand there like the cat who got your tongue. Thought you'd put something over on me, didn't you? Thought because I'm old and can't get around by myself, I wouldn't know what was going on. Now, don't deny it. I ain't no fool for all I'm old and feeble.
3: I know what you mean, Mother. And if it was anybody's fault, it was mine. It isn't fair for you to blame George.
1: He stood right there when you ordered Mr. Richmond off this place, didn't he?
3: But...
1: And you, George, you'd have kept it secret from me. Drawing my wages, owing me for the food you eat and the clothes you wear and the home you got and going behind my back to scheme again me.
3: Mother, don't talk like that to George. You haven't the right. George has done more for us than we'll ever be able to repay him.
2: Not quiet, Miss Mary. You needn't stand up for me again, your ma. Besides, you come right down to it and reckon I did do wrong.
1: Oh, you admit it, do you?
2: Yes'm, I do. I guess I was exceeding my rights. But, ma'am, I'm acquainted with this here Richmond gent, and you ain't. He's as crooked as a rattler and as tricky as a night prowling lobo. He's not the fellow for you to do business with.
1: Oh, but a fair price for the place, didn't he?
2: Well...
1: Didn't he?
2: Yes'm, you could call it that, I reckon. But that's why I'd mistrust him. It ain't his style to do business fair and square. If he'd offered you $30,000, then you could be doggone sure the place is worth a heap more. He never made an honest trade in all his life.
1: Finger Barnes is honest, ain't he?
2: Yes, sir.
1: Would he give us $30,000?
2: Likely wouldn't.
1: Well, then.
2: I got to hold to what I said. I'd want to know what's behind Richmond's offer before I give him a yes or a no.
1: It ain't up to you to do either. I own the Flying W. You're just the foreman.
2: Yes.
3: Mother, you'll have to listen to me. I don't care what you think. You've got to listen. You aren't planning to sell because of the money. You'd sell for half as much. The only reason you're selling is to move away from here.
1: Oh, it is it?
3: Yes, it is. You're afraid I'll marry Tom Craig. You want to take me where I can't see him again.
1: Tom Craig, that's all I ever hear from you anymore. Have I ever seen a worthless, natural-born loafer in all
2: why,
1: my days?
2: Why, ma'am, Tom's right well thought of around here. He's real up and coming. Hard worker, too. Shucks, someday he's
1: that's
2: gonna...
1: That's enough.
3: Oh, what's the use of trying to talk to you, Mother? It isn't Tom. If I were interested in anyone else, you'd say the same of him. Just because Father...
1: Don't mention your father's name in this house.
3: I'm sorry, Mother. I didn't mean to...
1: You're both against me, both of you. I'll try to save my daughter all the misery and disappointment I've gone through, and what thanks do I get for it? None. None at all.
3: Please.
1: Get out. Leave me alone. I'm sick of you. Sick of the sight of both of you. You scheme against me, talk against me. You both hate me. Everybody hates me. All I try to do what is right.
3: Mother,
1: get out. Get out, Mother.
2: Come on, Miss Mary. Can't you see your ma's tired? You let her rest for a bit. I'll close the door, ma'am. Then nothing will be disturbing you.
1: Get out!
2: Yeah, we're going.
1: And if Mr. Richmond comes back, you send him in to me or get off this place and don't never come back.
3: Oh, George. Oh, George, I don't know what to do. What to do? Ever since Father...
2: Now, Miss Mary, you listen to me. Your ma's a mite unreasonable, sure. It's awful hard for a girl your age to put up with it. But always recollect this. Your ma's had a hard time of it. She thinks so much of you, she wants to save you from going through the same.
3: But you
2: listen. Maybe she's wrong. Offhand, I'd allow she was, but she's your ma. She's my boss. And it ain't up to us to criticize. We keep still, and you know what I bet you? A month from now, you'll be wondering what all the fuss was about. You just wait and see.
0: In the cafe at San Pedro, Richmond sat at an isolated table with a dark, stockily built Easterner. As they carried on a low-toned conversation, Richmond failed to notice a tall, broad-shouldered stranger who stood with his back to the bar watching them. It was a famous Lone Ranger in disguise. Richmond

0: was tense as he spoke. And every now and then he pounded the table to emphasize his words.
1: I tell you, Gorman, it's there. I seen it, I tell you.
2: You've seen the mine, Richmond, or the map? Don't think me a fool because I'm from the East. I know very well for the last 50 years this district's been full of swindling prospectors willing to tell how to find a lost bonanza for a prize.
1: If you know it, don't you think I know it even better?
2: You should.
1: I've seen the mine itself.
2: It's better.
1: Think I'm lying?
2: No, Richmond. If you put it that way, I'm perfectly willing to agree that you've probably seen a mine. But how do you know that it's
1: that it's a lost bonanza?
2: Yes.
1: You know the whole story? It was found in the first place? Who found it and how it was lost again?
2: I've heard a little, not much.
1: Well, it don't take long to tell. Found by a fellow named Prindle. The way he found it was by accident. His burrow slipped on some loose shale and fell into a canyon. Prindle didn't know whether it had been killed or not. So he climbed down to put it out of its misery in case it hadn't. When he looked around for a way to climb up again, he found these nuggets. Nuggets as big as his fist. He still fellas alive that's seen him and can swear to it.
2: And then?
1: And then Prindle couldn't never go back there again. Because he'd shown the gold and there was 100 fellas waiting to follow him. If he took him to the place, most any one of them had been willing to kill to get it for himself.
2: As I recall, Prindle died keeping his secret. Is that right?
1: Just so.
2: What makes you so certain you found it?
1: Gorman, I seen that burl skeleton. I've seen what's left of Prindle's pack saddle with his name on it. And what's more, I've seen the gold. Nuggets like they tell of.
2: Where?
1: Huh? Oh, no, you don't. That's my secret.
2: Then why have you told me any part of it?
1: Because I need you. I know where the gold is. I got cash enough to buy the property it's on. It's included in land belonging to a certain ranch, and I'll have to buy the whole outfit to keep from being suspicioned. And after I've done that, I won't have cash left to develop the mine. So that's where you come in.
2: Just how?
1: You got good connections back east. You can raise what cash is needed in such a way that it won't cost us control to borrow it. Sure, you and me. We'll float this thing together. And you needn't raise a penny till the land is mine and I've shown you the gold. Now you tell me where you can lose on a proposition like this.
2: It sounds all right, but we'll both lose if you aren't more careful.
1: Huh?
2: That old fellow behind you looks to me as though he's blind. His face is badly scarred. He's been edging over the...
3: He has he?
4: No.
3: As for sticking your ugly face in what ain't your business, I ought to
4: kick you. You want to get filled for hitting a gent that old?
3: Craig, who asked you to butt in?
4: Step on a snake like you, I don't need an invite.
3: What blast you?
5: Look out, Tom, he's gone. The stranger shot the gun right from his hand.
3: Reach for that other gun and you'll get worse. Craig, take that blind man and get him out of here.
4: Right.
3: Stop him! Take Snake! Get that fella! Keep going, Tom, I'll cover for you. We're going, Richmond, and I've got you covered. Call off your men. The second they fire, I let you have it.
1: Don't pay no attention to him. He's bluffing. Bill him. Cut him down.
2: You fool. That fella means business.
6: They're gone anyhow, boss. You won't. We should follow.
3: Get after him. Get after him. They can't stand up to me like that. Get away with it.
2: Richmond, get a hold of yourself. Nothing was overheard to hurt us.
3: Yeah? What's that to me? I run this town, and I run it my own way. Get those fellas. You hear me? Get them.
7: The curtain falls on the first act of our Lone Ranger drama. Before the next exciting scenes, please permit us to pause for just a few moments.

0: Now to continue our story. Leaving young Tom Craig with the trail split just outside town, the Lone Ranger took the old man he had rescued in the cafe to his camp. Later, when he had removed his disguise and again wore his mask...
1: You haven't told me your name.
2: You can call me Dan. That'll do as well as another.
1: In other words, you'd rather not tell me your real name, is that it?
2: I lost my name a good long time ago, just like you did, Lone Ranger.
1: You know me?
2: I do.
1: But your sight...
2: Friend, blind folk like me don't need eyes to see with. We learn other ways. I ain't so sure, but they ain't better ways. The things you can see with your eyes sometimes fool you. And besides...
1: Yes?
2: Well, once a good spell back, I heard your voice. I never forgot it.
1: We met?
2: We did.
1: I don't remember you.
2: Look at my face.
1: I am.
2: I know what it's like. Folks have told me.
1: You've been badly burned.
2: Uh-huh. That's how I got so scarred and lost the use of my eyes. Who that knew me before would recognize me after? There's no call for you to be surprised that you can't recollect me.
1: You look as though you've been doing without food.
2: For so long, it just don't seem to matter no more. Which all goes to show a fella can get used to most anything.
1: Have you money?
2: Money? What's that?
1: Have you a family?
2: No. No, I reckon not.
1: What were you doing in San Pedro? Why were you so interested in that fellow Richmond?
2: Richmond? Was that his name? I never heard of him before. And as for being in San Pedro, well, it could have been Dodge City or Denver or Frisco. To a hobo like me, they're all the same.
1: But you're not a stranger here.
2: What made you say that?
1: Well, I just had that impression.
2: Well, there's no call for you to think a thing like that. I was never in San Pedro before in all my life. You hear me? I never was. I never was here before.
1: Hold on. What's there to get excited about?
2: But you... I beg your pardon, friend. My nerves, they're jumpy. Sometimes for no reason at all.
1: Of course. I should have realized. I've been asking you too many questions. What you need is some sleep, and in the morning another good meal.
2: You're right kind.
1: Before you sleep, however, there's something I want to know, if you care to answer it.
2: Forget what I said. Ask what you want. I'll tell you plain enough if you're speaking out of turn.
1: Very well. You were in the cafe. You were close to the table where Richmond sat with that fellow from the east. You must have overheard their conversation. Dan, what was it they said? And what is your story?

0: Tonto, saddle Silver again. Now then, what have you lost by telling us the truth? You could have told it in the first place.
1: I guess you savvy why I didn't want to.
0: I see your point of view, but I don't agree with you.
1: Now listen,
0: now, wait. The main thing now is to get Richmond to reveal the location of the lost Bonanza. It would be easy enough to step in and spoil the sale of the Flying W, but that doesn't solve the problem. For 50 years, prospectors and speculators have been searching for that mine. It's always been known it was somewhere in those hills to the west. Now we know it's on the Flying W property. But that doesn't narrow it down enough. We might hunt for it for the next 10 years, with the odds still 1,000 to 1 against your finding it.
1: You're right.
0: Richmond knows the location of the mine. He's the one who'll have to tell us how to reach it.
1: Which he won't do, lest he's got title to it.
0: That's exactly it. The sale is spoiled, Richmond won't talk.
1: Yes, so.
0: The sale goes through, he'll talk. But too late to do us any good.
1: And no way to get around it.
0: I'm not so sure. Perhaps there is.
2: Yeah, so much. I'm ready.
0: Thanks, Kimosabe.
1: You going, Summers?
0: I am.
1: It got something to do with Richmond and the lost Bonanza?
0: I'm calling on Tom Craig. If he'll agree to a suggestion, we'll have a way to trick Richmond.
1: What do you got in mind?
0: You'll learn that later. Come on, Silver. I am Silver. How are you?

0: It was the following day that Tom Craig rode up to the Flying W Ranch House. George Casey called to him.
1: Oh, oh boy. Oh, oh, oh.
2: Hi, Tom.
3: Howdy, George.
2: Gosh, all hemlock, Tom. What are you doing here? Don't you know the fuss Kate will make if she sees you?
3: Still don't like me, huh?
2: Shucks, young fella, she ain't got no more use for you than she's got for so much poison. You know you oughtn't to be...
3: Where's Mary?
2: Huh? Oh. Oh, she's somewhere in the house, I reckon. But, Tom, you listen to me.
4: Tom.
3: Sorry, George. Haven't the time to listen. Hello, Mary. Surprised to see me?
4: Think
3: your ma had me too scared to show up again?
4: You said you wouldn't come here unless I told you it was all right.
3: Look, Mary, I got more than one reason for showing up this time. One I can't tell you about just yet, but the other's the most important anyhow. We're going to settle this right now.
4: No, Tom.
3: Oh, I know how you feel. I know you don't like to go again your ma, but you got to see that she ain't being fair to us. You're grown up enough to know your own mind, and she ought to be willing to admit it.
4: I know.
3: We are going to get hitched, aren't we?
4: I've given you my promise, Tom.
3: Then what do you say we march into your ma and tell her right out? What's the use of putting off something that has to be done sometime anyway?
4: It would upset her.
3: Is she likely to get any more upset now than later?
4: No, but...
3: Well, then come on. Where is she? We'll see her together.
4: She's in the parlor.
3: Then that's where we're going.
5: Betty?
3: Come on.
5: Yes, Mother? Who's there? Who are you talking to?
4: Oh, it's just...
3: Come on, what do you say?
4: I suppose we might just as well.
3: That's better.
5: You gonna answer me, Mary?
4: Oh, it's Tom, Mother.
3: Howdy, Mrs. Walker.
5: Well, yeah, I did.
4: Mother,
5: keep
4: we
5: still.
4: Want...
5: Young man, you turned right around and found your way out of here. You ain't welcome in this house.
3: I think Mary's got something to say to you first, ma'am.
5: Then she can say it later, well as now. You clear out,
4: Mother.
5: You tell him.
4: No.
5: To...
4: I've got something to say to you, and I'm gonna say it while Tom's here.
5: Mary, have you gone?
4: Tom and I are getting married. And we're going to get married just as soon as we can.
5: Why?
4: I'm tired of being bullied. Sell the ranch. I don't care. It isn't going to make any difference. I've got my own life to live, and no one has a right to live it for me.
5: Quiet! I never heard such nonsense in all my life. You're my daughter, and you'll do like I say. I am going to sell the ranch. I sent to town for Mr. Richmond to come out here, and I'm expecting him now. And just as soon as the place is sold, I'm taking you where this scheming loafer can't see you.
3: Man, you've got me sized up all
5: don't
3: wrong.
5: Don't you dare open your mouth in this house.
6: Mr. Richmond here, ma'am.
5: There. Now I'll show you. Send him in.
7: Good afternoon, Miss Walker.
5: Good afternoon. I'm glad you showed up on time. Bring the cash with you?
7: I sure did, ma'am. Got it right here.
5: Good. Now we'll see who's boss around here. Deed's all ready. Pay me the cash and get the papers signed over and the place is yours.
7: That'll be just fine,
6: Miss Walker... Won't you listen to me just a second?
5: Well?
6: Don't sell, ma'am. Ain't I told you that this fellow won't never give you the best of a deal?
5: George, your advice ain't wanted. What's more, you'll witness the papers. Here they are. Move that table closer to my chair here. Your pen and ink. Get this over with.
6: Doggone, ma'am. I wish you'd listen to sense.
5: Give me that pen.
6: Yes, ma'am.
4: Mother.
5: And you keep still.
6: Why, who's that?
7: All the blasted nerve I'll take.
4: No. Can't you see he's blind? Leave him alone. Tom, help him. Find out what he wants.
3: Oh, sure. Here you are, mister. Here's a place for you to sit. You got business here?
8: Which one of you is Ms. Walker?
5: Here. What do you want?
8: Ma'am, don't sell your ranch.
5: Well, that's a fine thing. Stranger telling me what to do? And just why you're making it your business?
8: Ma'am, that's all I can say. Don't sell.
5: But I...
2: And by gosh, stranger, no, he's right. Ms. Walker, you can fire me after if you mind her. But I ain't going to let you do this. That's flat. This deal ain't going through.
7: It is.
4: Who, last man?
7: George, stand back. Richmond, pay Miss Walker the money and get your deed.
9: Right.
2: Why, you...
7: I warned you. Stand back.
5: A fine state of affairs when a masked man has to force everybody to do what I tell him.
7: Hurry up. Finish this sale. Richmond, give her the money.
9: Sure thing. Here you are, ma'am. It's all there right to the penny. Just hand me that pen. I'll sign. Yeah, thanks. Here you are, ma'am.
7: You're next, George. Sign that as a witness.
2: You
5: can't get off my place. I can get somebody else to sign if you won't.
2: No.
7: We'll need another witness. Tom?
3: I might as well, I reckon. There.
5: That finish it?
9: It does. Ma'am, I'm congratulating you on a mighty fine sale. I'll take this here deed and have it entered at the county seat and then
7: Then you might as well tell them why you bought the ranch, Richmond.
9: Eh?
7: What have you got to lose now?
2: What's a masked man mean?
7: Tell him about the mine. Once the place was yours, you planned to tell Gorman anyway.
9: How do you know so much about my business?
7: Well, that doesn't matter. Show them what a good deal you made for yourself.
9: Well, it was just business. Weren't nothing illegal about it. Don't see why not.
7: Go on.
4: What is it?
9: Well, folks, Miss Walker just signed away a fortune. For $30,000, she traded what was worth 100 times as much.
2: A fortune.
9: Sure, the lost bonanza.
4: It's on our place?
9: On my place now, miss. And if you don't believe me, the mine's right below the trail to Cedar Point. Between that big oak was blasted by lightning and the curve just beyond. Down below in the canyon there.
2: You see, ma'am, I told you. I told you what he was up to.
5: You did no such thing. You never even mentioned the mine once.
2: Well, how could I when I didn't know what he was after? But I warned you he'd be getting the best of you.
7: He didn't.
9: No? Well, thanks to you, stranger, I did.
7: If you look at that deed again, you'll see that it's not a description of the Flying W, but of Tom Craig's place. You've just paid $30,000 for Tom's ranch.
2: Craig's?
9: It ain't so. It can't be.
7: Don't worry. Tom will give you back that money. All we wanted to know was the location of the mine.
2: Well, I'll be doggone.
9: You fooled me. You can't do this to me.
7: We tricked you as you would have tricked Mrs. Walker. Now get out.
9: All right, get out. I'll get even. You can't do this to me.
2: And don't slam the door on your way out.
5: But the deed, how did
7: Tom prepared a deed to his place and substituted it when this man here entered. Everyone was looking at him, and Tom wasn't being watched.
4: But who is he? Why did he do this for us?
7: Shall I tell them, Bart?
8: No, don't.
7: I think I'd better. Mrs. Walker, this is your husband.
8: Mr.
4: Walker?
7: Wait. 10 years ago, he disappeared. And the day he left, he received an anonymous letter telling him that if he would go to a certain part of his range, he'd find the men stealing his cattle. He did. Was shot and lost his memory. His memory didn't come back to him until he was caught in the fire in which he lost his sight. He came back not to tell who he was, but to learn how his family had gotten on. If I'd let him have his way, he'd have disappeared again. He felt that after his absence, after the accident that cost him his sight, he wouldn't be wanted here. I knew he was wrong.
4: Father.
8: Mary, my little girl. My little girl.
5: Yes, Bart. It's his voice. I knew I'd heard it. Oh, Bart, I've been such an old fool. Never thinking.
8: Forget it, honey. I've been gone, but now I'm back again. And thanks to the Masked Man, we can start all over like before. Just think of that and nothing else.
10: I'll see you.

0: Hold it. 15 seconds from now, you'll see the picture he just took. See? With a Polaroid Land camera, you get bright, sharp pictures in 15 seconds. Snap, pull, peel. It's that easy. Is there any better way to get pictures of the family?
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4: To prove that miracles can still happen, the kingfish finally got himself a job. For the last 2 days, he's been working for the government as a census taker. But apparently the job is too much for him, because right now he's back in his apartment complaining to his wife, Sapphire.
2: Holy smoke, Sapphire. I must have walked 300 miles today. This job has done ruined my arches. My metatarsals done collapsed on me.
7: Collapsed? But you are always complaining.
2: Complaining nothing when I got out of the bathtub this morning and made a footprint like a wet pancake. I know that. And just look at the way my bunion is throbbing there. Look at that. It's beating like it's got a heart of its own. I'm quitting this census job, Sapphire. I quit in the job, that's all there is to it.
7: George Stevens, you ain't ever held a job in your whole life. Why, even during the fall when everybody was working, you didn't do nothing.
2: Well, that wasn't my fault, honey. At the beginning of the war, they froze everybody in the present job. I was out of work, so it was my patriotic duty to be a bum.
7: Well, you ain't quitting this job, George, because walking never hurt nobody. Why, my father was a mailman, and for 35 years, he walked 20 miles a day with that heavy bag over his shoulder. And it never hurt him.
2: What do you mean it never hurt him? It pulled him all out of shape. One of the boy's shoulders was a foot higher than the other one.
7: George, you're exaggerating.
2: Who's exaggerating? When they died, they had to bury the old boy in a triangular box. I know what you're doing.
7: George Stevens, may I, as your wife, beg you not to give up this job. I'm asking you to keep up the work, bring home your money, and don't complain. I'm asking you just as nice as I can to get up and go to work tomorrow.
2: Well, now look, honey, there's only one thing that I got to say about this whole thing.
7: What you got to say, you big bum?
2: Set the alarm clock for 6 if I want to get an early start.
7: Well, you better keep that census job, or this year the government's going to have one less person to count.
2: I gotta figure out an angle on this job somewhere. I wonder if there's any way of having somebody else do the work while I still get the money. I have to find somebody as stupid as a mule to do that for me. Mule. I think the next time I see Andy, his name's gonna be Francis.
3: Hi, Kingfish.
2: Oh, come in, Brother Andy, come in.
3: Say, what is that sign you got on the door there? Official Census Draft Board.
2: Well, just what I say, Andy. You see, they didn't get enough volunteers to count the population, so the government had to resort to the draft. And I was happy to say that I was appointed head draftsman for this area.
3: You were, huh?
2: Oh, yes, Andy. And it's my job to see that they don't get no account counters to count the country. You see, that's my job.
3: Well, I guess they won't draft me, because they turned me down in the last draft on account of the equipment wouldn't fit me. No, the man say he couldn't find no helmet that come to a point in the back.
2: And the the shape of a man's head ain't got no bearing on the census draft, because I just got a flash from Washington, D.C. that you was in. Mm-hmm. Yeah, you was now a buck private in the great census army. That's what you is.
3: Holy smoke. When did all this happen?
2: Last night, ain't it? Down in Washington, General Hershey stuck his hand in the fishbowl and come up with a fantail and your number. That's what he done.
3: Last night. Boy, that happened fast, all right.
2: Oh, yeah, Andy, yeah. Now, here your number right here. They pulled it out of the fishbowl. 135. See that? Still a little wet. Look at it there.
3: Well, I can see why they draft peoples for the war, but how can they draft them just to take the census?
2: Oh, it's the most important thing in the world, Andy, knowing how many people there is in the country. We wouldn't want to offend Russia, would we?
3: Wait a minute. What has the Russians got to know? Why they got to know how many people we got?
2: Well, don't be stupid, Andy. If there's a war, they got to know how many bullets to buy, don't they? What's it called?
3: Oh, yeah. I never thunk of that.
2: Oh, sure. Suppose they just took a guess at our population and didn't make enough bullets to go around. No. They'd have to come over here and beat some of us to death with clubs. Now, you can't do that.
3: Yeah, well, I can see what good it'd do for the Russians, but what good do it do our country to find out how many people we got?
2: Well, lots of good, Andy. For instance, take the clothing manufacturers. Yeah, they got to know how many people there is so they'll know how many suits to make.
3: Yeah.
2: Yeah, well, if they ain't got enough of the right figures, you know, next year you'll be liable to see 20% of the population walking around in the BVDs. BVD people come up shy, we're in big trouble there, too.
3: That'd be a mess, all right. Well, I guess if that's the case, I got to do my duty.
2: Oh, fine, Andy, and I tell you what. Just hold your derby over your heart there, and I'll administer the census taker's oath to you.
3: Yeah, well, go ahead and administer the thing.
2: I said your heart, Andy. You got the thing down over your gallbladder there.
3: Oh.
2: Yeah, that's better there. Now, does you, Andrew Brown, being a fairly sound mind, promise to uphold the tradition of the census department despite rain, hail, sleet, biting dogs, kids with slingshots, and all inflamed bunions?
3: I do.
2: Congratulations, Andy. Here's your official census questionnaire. A map of your territory, a fountain pen, and a box of Blue Jays. Carry on, old boy. Put it there.
3: Hey, you know, this is nice of you letting me use your personal fountain pen with your name on it.
2: Oh, yeah, Andy. I started having my pen serving in this great cause. At a time like this, can't none of us be slackers, you know.
3: Ah.
2: Here, you take this briefcase along with you, too, with all the stuff in it.
3: Yeah, well, now, there's just one more thing, Kingfish. How much do the government pay me for doing this census work?
2: Pay you?
3: Yeah.
2: Andy, did Admiral Dewey ask for pay when they sunk the man? Did the men ask for overtime when they had to wait an hour? Did Betsy Ross ask for money when she sold Stars and Stripes on General Washington's pants?
3: Yeah, you're right, Kingfish. I was a heel to even mention it.
2: Certainly you.
3: Well, farewell, Kingfish. I is off to do my duty. I'm really going to cover some ground today. I'm going to do some walking. Madam, I is the census taker. What is your full name? Madam, how much money do you make? And now, mister, how many children does you have? Madam, how much money has you got? All right, sonny. How many children do you have? Excuse me, but how many children have you got in your money? Oh, me. I must have been to 40 places. I'm so tired, I'm getting these questions all mixed up. I don't know which ones I ask in first or second or nothing. Oh, it's almost 11 o'clock at night. I'm going to take that one house over there by that vacant lot, and then I'm going to call it a day.
6: Oh, honey, I just had to call you. I wish you wouldn't work down at the office this late at night. Yes, I know, honey, but it's so lonely here with nothing but a vacant lot next to it. All right, dear. I'll try not to worry, but make it as soon as you can. Oh, dear, I'm so nervous. Oh, I wonder who that can be at this hour of the night.
3: All right, how much money has you got?
6: Money? Ah! Help, help, police!
3: But listen.
6: Oh, thank heavens, I got the door closed. He tried to rob me. Oh, me, the only thing to do is call the police. Operator, get me the police department. Yes, a man just tried to rob me.

0: Andy, will you please calm down and tell me what you're trying to tell me here?
1: Well, look here in the paper, Amos. Beetle-browed intruder attempts to rob local woman.
0: Yeah, I see that, but what about it?
1: Well, Amos, I as the beetle they is looking for.
0: Andy, how in the world did you get mixed up in this here thing?
1: Well, the whole thing started when I heard the Russians was coming over here in their BVDs and beat us to death with clubs. And when I rung this woman's door, she thunk I was trying to rob her. All I was trying to do was censor her.
0: Censor her?
1: Yeah. Then she started screaming, and I run out of there.
0: Well, it just looked kind of suspicious. Why in the world did you do that for, Andy?
1: Well, Amos, listen, the way I figure, if you gets caught near an open safe for a screaming woman, there ain't nobody going to believe you're waiting for a streetcar. I'll tell you that.
0: And the one thing I don't understand about the whole thing yet, since when has you been working for the Census Department? Explain that much to me, will you please?
1: Well, the Kingfish done drafted me yesterday morning.
0: Drafted you?
1: Yeah.
0: Listen, Andy, the Kingfish got some kind of an angle in this here thing. They ain't drafting nobody for the Census.
1: They ain't, huh?
0: No.
1: But the Kingfish say they was.
0: Oh, look, Andy, I think the Kingfish was getting you to do his work. That's exactly what I bet he was doing.
1: Yeah. I'm going right over there now. You know, I was just thinking something here.
0: What's that, Andy?
1: Do you think that maybe the Kingfish and that General Hershey bar could be in cahoots on this thing?
0: Oh, man. Now, listen, Brother Andy, there ain't no sense in wanting to punch me in the nose. If that woman thought that you was robbing her, why, we was in big trouble. That's all there is to it.
1: Yeah, but Kingfish, you got to go to the police and tell them that I was taking the census in your place.
0: Yeah, well, I can't do that, stupid. Don't you see? If they found that out, why, they'd throw me in the clink for fraud. Now, I can't do that neither, you see.
1: Well, I ain't going to be the one to go up to that big iron motel up the Hudson, I'll tell you that.
0: Well, Andy, it looked like one of us is going to have to go to jail.
1: Yeah, well, how are we going to recite it?
0: Well, let's take a vote on it.
1: All right. I votes I don't go to jail.
0: And I votes that I don't go to jail. Count the vote here. Looks like we got a tie, don't it? Yeah, we're going to have a runoff vote here. Now, remember, Andy, in political circles, it ain't polite to vote for yourself. Just remember that.
1: It ain't, huh?
0: No. Now, go ahead. Start the vote again.
1: All right. I votes for you.
0: Good.
1: I votes for you to go to jail.
0: Went wrong here, too, didn't it? Thought I had you in a striped suit there already. Now, look here. I tell you, Andy, we really ain't got enough people here to put on a good election.
1: Yeah,
0: maybe we better cut cards for it. That's what we ought to do, cut cards.
1: Yeah, okay. Get them out.
0: I got a deck right here in the desk drawer here. I'm playing canasta with myself here. I will show you something here.
1: Yeah.
0: Yeah, there we are. Now, just make sure there ain't going to be no cheating. You look out the window while I shuffle the cards.
1: No, no, nothing doing now. Nothing doing. I'm going to watch every move you make.
0: Yeah. All right, Andy. All right, now, fan him out on the table here. All right, now, low man. The low man goes to jail.
1: Yeah.
0: All right, I'll draw first. There. I got a 10. Go ahead, Andy. See if you can top that.
1: Okay. Let me get one here. Oh, boy. I got a king.
0: King no good, Andy. King don't count. This is democracy. Go ahead. Draw another card.
1: Okay. I got a queen. Well, I guess I'm in the same trouble there.
0: Yeah. I'll tell you what, Andy, we'll put these four cards back in. We'll draw again now. You go ahead and draw first this time. Go ahead.
1: Yeah, okay. I got a 9.
0: You got a 9. Well, let me draw here. Look at that. I win. I got a king.
1: Wait a minute here. Hold it. Hold it. When I draw the king, you said it didn't count because this was a democracy.
0: Yeah, well, I forgot to tell you, Andy, I happen to be a British subject. Tough luck, old bean. I'll come up to see you on the
1: Sunday. Hold everything now. Wait a minute. Listen, Kingfish, you done cheated me here. I'm not going to jail, and that's final.
0: Well, I tell you, I ain't going there neither, because... Wait a minute, Andy.
1: What?
0: You know, when it come right down to it, I don't guess there's no reason for either one of us to go to jail, because after all, that woman didn't really get a good look at your face. The police ain't got no clues, evidence, or nothing. They'll never pick us up.
1: Yeah, that's right. They got to have a hapus capus to arrest us. And they ain't got no way of hapus in our capuses, you know that?
0: Well, we in great shape here. He can just sit here and laugh at the police department, laugh at the census department, laugh at the government.
2: Oh, yeah, let's laugh at everybody.
0: Oh, yeah. Yeah, we ain't got nothing to worry about. You know that, don't you? Oh, short at the barber.
3: Well, I was sorry for that. I never expected. I'm certainly glad. Hi, fellas.
0: Shorty, what you doing over this way?
3: Well, I just come over to tell you the latest news about that beetle-browed robber that tried to hold up that woman on 134th Street.
0: The latest news?
3: Mm.
0: Yeah, well, what did you hear, Shorty?
3: Well, it was in the afternoon paper. It seems the robber left a clue at the scene that would positively identify him, and the police expect an arrest momentarily.
0: Holy smoke, Shorty. And there is the beetle-browed robber.
1: Oh, man. Look like they done half us our capuses, you know that? What I gonna do? The police will probably be here any minute. Now is the time that a fella needs his friends close to him.
3: Yeah, well, don't worry, Andy. I'll stick by your side, old pal. I'll never leave a true friend like you. I'll be right next to you, old buddy. You can depend upon... You don't have to... So long, stranger.
1: Holy smoke, Kingfish, now he is really in a mess.
0: We?
1: Yeah.
0: Andy, depluralize the thing, will you please? There happened to be the only one beetle in this, and that's you.
1: Yeah, but Kingfish, ain't you gonna stick by me?
0: Stick by you for what? What you talking about stick by you here?
1: You gotta stick by me. I is in the soup.
0: Well, there ain't no sense in having two matzo balls in there. You just...
1: Listen, Kingfish.
0: Oh, listen, nothing. Look here. If you were stupid enough to let a woman think that you was going to rob her, don't blame me for it. Take the punishment like a man. That's all you got to do. Don't get me in the mess.
1: Kingfish, this is the dirtiest trick you done ever pulled. You got me into it. Now you got to help me. You know it?
0: I'll help you. I'll drive you over to the police station and save you the disgrace of riding in the wagon. That's what I do.
1: Oh, listen now, Kingfish.
0: Oh, wait a minute. Come in. Who is you, mister?
4: I'm from police headquarters. We got a clue in that robbery on 134th Street that led us here.
0: Oh, you in the right place, all right, and the man is ready to go. There's your man right there, Andrew Brown. I is George Stevens.
4: Good. Come along, Stevens. We found a fountain pen with your name on it.
0: You see, the whole thing, that is, Well, Andy, don't just stand there. Say something there.
1: Officer, I ain't never seen this fella before in my whole life.
4: Stevens, let's go.
0: Now, wait a minute. You listen here. You can't bust in here without a search warrant. I have got my rights. I am an American citizen. I am protected by the Bill of Rights and American heritage and everything else. It's all in the Constitution. And I ain't going.
4: You see this nightstick wise guy?
0: Well, now that the Constitution is repealed, I'll be right along.

0: Oh, me. Locked up in this cell. What a disgrace. And this bunk is so hard. Oh, if I could only go to sleep. They can't do this to an innocent man. Oh, me. I wonder what they're going to do to me. They'll never believe I was innocent.
1: Oh.
0: I wish I wasn't so tired so I could think. Oh, I gotta sleep. What in the world is the judge going to do to me?
1: Oh.
0: What is it?

0: George Kingfish Stevens, on behalf of the state of New York, for armed robbery with a loaded fountain pen, I sentence you to be taken to the state penitentiary where, on the night of April 20th, you'll be put to death in the electric chair.
1: No, not the chair. Not the chair. I got a wife. It would kill her. It would kill her. Oh, Sapphire, honey. I'm so glad you come to see me. I goes to the chair tomorrow night. I know it's breaking your heart, daughter, and I knows it. But, honey, you were smiling. Is you got good news?
2: Oh, yes, George. I just been to the governor, and he done granted my request.
1: Oh, that's great, honey. You mean he's going to pardon me?
2: Don't be silly. He's letting me sell the television rights to your electrocution for $4,000.
1: Honey, you can't mean that. You will miss me, honey. You'll be lonely, honey.
2: Don't worry about me, George. I'm throwing a big cocktail party in the death house right after they pulls the switch.
1: Oh, but honey.
2: Well, so long, George. I won't be seeing you later. I'll be glad when you're dead, you rascal.
1: Oh. No. Oh, no. Oh, me. I goes to the chair at midnight. The guard say that they'll be coming to get me ready for the electric chair. Uh-oh, I hear footsteps coming down the corridor now. Oh, me, I wonder who's going to do that nasty job.
3: Hello?
1: Andy, you going to prepare me for the electric chair?
3: Yeah, and they didn't have to draft me for this. I volunteered.
1: Andy, what are you doing there, boy?
3: Just slitting your trouser leg.
1: Oh, Andy, is you going to shave my head, too?
3: No, Kingfish, as far as your head is concerned, you've been ready for the chair for the past 20 years. Come on, Kingfish, let me get to work here.
2: George goes to the electric chair tonight.
3: Hot dog, they're roasting the Kingfish tonight.
4: Clara Van Porter, will you please hurry? They'll have the old boy barbecued before we get there.
1: No. I go to the chair in 10 minutes, and my friends hate me. Wait a minute. The light is going dim. They're testing the chair. Oh, Warden! Warden! Come in here, Warden! Warden! I gotta talk to you.
5: Well, if they did somebody call higher number 4328?
1: Oh, Warden. Can't you do something for me? I is innocent. I tell you, I is innocent.
5: Oh, don't be silly. They all say that. Stevens, I brung you your last meal. There it is. A great big rainbow trout.
1: Yeah, but Warden, this fish ain't even fried.
5: Don't worry about that. Just put it in your mouth and sit tight. Yeah, I'll see you later. I'm going in and dust off the chair.
1: Oh, me. Look at the clock. 1 minute to go. What is it going to do? Oh, look who's coming down the cell block here. It's my lawyer, Calhoun. Oh, see me, Calhoun. See me. Tell me, did you go see the governor?
6: Oh, yeah, Kingfish, old pal. Don't worry about a thing. I was happy to tell you that you won't have to go to the electric chair.
1: Oh, that is wonderful, Calhoun.
6: I went to the governor and I begged and I pleaded. And I said to him, I said, you can't send this innocent boy to the chair. You can't turn that electricity that current through this innocent man's veins. You can't throw the switch on this fair flower of manhood. And Kingfish, that's what done it. The government said you didn't have to go to the electric chair.
1: Oh, that's wonderful.
6: Yeah, you get in the gas chamber instead.
1: No. Hey, where is I? Oh, I'm still in the cell. I've been dreaming. Oh, what a horrible dream. Oh, I ain't never going to do nothing wrong again in my life. Oh, I'm glad that was a dream. I went in here because I palmed that census job off on end, and I'll never do nothing like that again. I'm going straight for the rest of my life. I'll never do nothing wrong again if I ever gets out of here.
7: Yeah, Kingfish Sapphire paid your bail and Ann explained to the judge about the census mixed up, and you is now a free man.
3: Oh, yeah, Kingfish. We is your friends, all right, and we hope you done learned your lesson.
1: What you mean, done learned my lesson? Now, wait a minute, Sheriff. Listen, just cause you done me a little favor, don't start rubbing it in on me here, you know.
3: But wait a minute here, Kingfish.
1: Wait a minute, nothing here. I've been thinking this whole thing over. I didn't do nothing wrong. You was the one that got me in jail with your stupidity. The only lesson I learned is that from now on I'm going to do things myself. And you can forget about that census thing too, Ander. From now on the old Kingfish here is taking that job over itself and there won't be no mistakes.
3: Oh, come on, Amos. I don't even want to talk to him.
1: Yeah, well, I don't like to say this, Kingfish, but you deserve to get yourself in trouble. Oh, shut up, Amos. Well, I better get on with my census taking here. I got a lot of houses to call on, and I'm going to start right now. That's what I'm going to do.
2: But listen, honey. I tell you, there ain't no reason for you to be jealous of me.
8: You listen. I know you've been seeing another man when I was away on business trips.
2: Oh.
8: Now, I ain't gonna stand for that. That's why I come home a day early. I'm gonna find out who it is.
2: Oh, you is ridiculous. I ain't never looked at another man. It's just a lot of jealous nonsense.
8: But I tell you, I know there's another man.
2: But, honey, listen.
8: Now, who that ringing our doorbell? Well, nobody know I'm home. Well, go on, answer.
2: All right.
8: I'm gonna stay behind the door. And if it's a man and he says one thing out of line, there's going to be fireworks around here.
1: Good evening. I'm sorry I was late. Is your husband home?
8: So this is the guy. Take that, fella.
1: No!

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1: Last year, forest fires destroyed enough lumber to build 86,000 five-room houses. Forest fires are our most shameful waste. They can and must be prevented. When you go into Woodlands this spring, be careful with cigarettes and campfires and find out about the law before using fires in the woods. Forest fires can be prevented, but it's up to you. Stay tuned for the Edgar Bergen, Charlie McCarthy program with Jack Benny, a special guest. 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

0: I am the Whistler, and I know many things, for I walk by night. I know many strange tales hidden in the hearts of men and women who have stepped into the shadows. Yes, I know the nameless terrors of which they dare not speak. ...1915 was a big year for a lot of people in New York City. Herman Arnold, for instance. Herman Arnold, the gambler, was murdered. And because of that, it was a big year for Jerry Mason, drugstore clerk. Yes, 1915 was the year Jerry Mason met Mr. Death. You see, just before he died, Herman Arnold persuaded Jerry Mason to embezzle $1,800 from the safe at Thatcher's drugstore where he worked. He was going to double it overnight. That's what Jerry told Laurie Crane, his girlfriend. Only then the news came. Arnold was murdered. The money was gone. And all Laurie could say was...
1: Jerry, maybe we'd better run. Leave town.
2: Are you crazy? They'd catch us sooner or later. I'll think of something now. Let me alone.
0: Yes, if it hadn't been for Herman Arnold and his foolproof scheme for doubling that embezzled money, Jerry Mason might never have met Mr. Death. But the meeting was in the cards that night in April 1915. Everything that happened was in preparation for the meeting. Herman Arnold's death, Mr. Thatcher's coming back from his vacation, and after Laurie's phone call...
3: Hello?
2: Oh, sorry, I kept you waiting. The phone...
3: Yeah, got some aspirin?
2: Yeah, sure. There you are, 25.
3: Open kind of late tonight, aren't you? Here.
2: Yeah, I was about to close up when you came in. That's 25 out of... Hey!
3: What's the matter?
2: Well, you gave me a $1,000 bill.
3: Yeah, I know. There's something else I want to buy besides aspirin.
2: Why, well, I can't make change for this.
3: You can keep the change.
2: Huh?
3: And there are four more just like that one for you, when you deliver
2: it. I don't get it, mister.
3: We alone?
2: Well, wait a minute. Yeah, we're alone.
3: You're pretty hard up for dough, ain't you? Small matter of 1,800 bucks.
2: Who told you?
3: Never mind, I know. There's something we want to buy, Mr. Mason. You're the only guy in town who sells it.
2: Yeah?
3: This ain't ordinary merchandise, Mr. Mason. I understand you have a regular customer by the name of Ted Conley.
2: Yeah, the newspaper columnist.
3: What's he buy here?
2: Has his prescriptions filled.
3: What kind of prescription?
2: Chlorohydrate. He can't sleep at night without it.
3: Pretty powerful drug, ain't it?
2: Not in small doses. I put it up for him in capsules.
3: I see. What about large doses?
2: What do you mean?
3: I mean, if he was accidentally to take a capsule, well, it was loaded with maybe three times as much as usual.
2: Oh, well, that wouldn't happen. I'm very careful. 8 grains is
3: all
2: I...
3: Suppose you accidentally loaded one of them capsules, Mr. Mason.
2: Oh.
3: Get it?
2: I see. You want to buy a murder.
3: It's only murder when you get caught. Now, if Mr. Townley was to be found the next morning dead with an overdose of chloral hydrate in him, what would you say? That is, if you was holding the post-mortem.
2: Well, I'd check the rest of the capsules in the box.
3: Uh-huh. And suppose you found them all kosher.
2: Then I'd say he took more than one on purpose.
3: Is it worth 5 grand?
2: I don't know.
3: 5 grand just to load one capsule and slip it in his next prescription?
2: All right, I'll do it.
3: You're smart, Mr. Mason. I'll have the other 4 grand for you within an hour after Mr. Townley wakes up dead.
4: Good night, Mr. Mason.
2: $5,000. I'm okay. I better close up now.
5: Pardon me.
2: How'd you get in here?
5: I came in through the side door. I've been looking at the magazines over there behind the rack. I'd like to purchase this.
2: How long
5: issue.
2: Have you been here?
5: Oh, half an hour or more. I hope you don't mind.
2: That man who just left?
5: Yes, I saw him. I didn't want to interrupt. You both seemed to be so interested.
2: You heard what we were saying?
5: Oh, I didn't pay much attention. You see, I'm quite excited. I'm going on a trip to Europe. I'll take this issue of travel, if you don't mind. It has a remarkable article on Syria. Have you ever been to Europe, Mr. Mason?
2: How'd you know my name?
5: Oh, I happened to hear that gentleman call you, Mr. Mason.
2: Is that all you heard?
5: Well, what's the matter, Mr. Mason? I'm dreadfully sorry if I eavesdropped, but it was entirely unintentional.
2: I see. Magazine's 25 cents.
5: There you are.
2: Thanks.
5: I'm so excited about my trip, I can hardly close my eyes at night. It's a good thing I don't do this very often. They say a large proportion of American businessmen die prematurely because they can't sleep at night.
2: What made you say that?
5: Why, it's true. You know, Mr. Mason, this will be the first time in my life I've left New York State, except for a trip or two to Jersey City, of course. No wonder I'm excited, eh?
2: When are you leaving?
5: May 1st. Oh, say, I wonder if you'd do me a favor.
2: What?
5: Well, the next issue of Travel has an article on English inns. I wonder if you'd be kind enough to put one aside for me.
2: Okay, I'll save you.
5: Oh, I'll come in for it. It should be a week or so, shouldn't it?
2: Or just before the 1st of May.
5: Oh, thank you. Thank you so much. I'll be going.
2: Oh, I'm sorry about being so touchy. You know, that other customer, he kind of had me on edge. He kept talking in riddles. You hear what he was telling me?
5: Well, just a word now and then. Enough to...
2: To what?
5: To know it was none of my business. Good night, Mr. Mason. I'll be back on April 30th for the magazine.

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1: Friends, as you sit listening to the Whistler, you hear only sounds. You hear a certain creaking, and in your mind you picture a slowly opening door. 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All right, here's a test for you. 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I'll give you 2 seconds. 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If you visualized a black circle with yellow letters spelling out the words Signal gasoline, and, of course, a traffic signal in the center, which is why we say let every traffic signal remind you, you do go farther with Signal gasoline. What's more, that's a mighty good sign to look for these days, because there you'll find not only Signal's famous Go Farther gasoline, but the full line of Signal specialized lubricants. 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More eager to please you because they're in business for themselves. So let the black and yellow Signal circle be your insurance of the protection your car needs to last out the duration. And now, back to the Whistler.

Jerry Mason didn't close the store that night after the little man had left with his travel magazine. He just stood there at the counter thinking for a long time. Then he went back to the pharmacy department and took down a jar of chloral hydrate and a few gelatin capsules. Yes, it could be done easily, simple as ABC. The easiest $5,000 he'd ever make in his life. Or perhaps the hardest. That little man with a travel book. How much had he heard? You watched him carefully, Jerry. It wasn't a sign he knew anything. Go home and get some sleep. Forget about Lori waiting for you at her apartment. Forget about the little man. Just go home and get some sleep. Two o'clock. Forget about the little man, Jerry. Just an innocent old fuddy-duddy who happened to stroll in that side door at the wrong time. Go on, get some sleep. He knows. He must know. He knew your name, didn't he? If he could hear that, he could hear the rest. That is, if he was listening. Wait a minute. Get hold of yourself. Are you going to toss over $5,000 because of a crazy hunch and go to prison for embezzlement when Thatcher starts looking for that 1800? Are you yellow? Don't be stupid. Get some sleep. Yes, get some sleep.

0: Jerry, you look like a ghost.
1: I couldn't sleep all night. I got to decide right now. Townley will be in here for his prescription any minute.
0: We made a wrong guess, Jerry. About the 1800.
1: I know.
0: I love you, Jerry. Don't let them drag you down any farther.
1: But what about Thatcher's money?
0: Jerry, it's murder.
1: If I get caught, it's murder. I just can't get that guy with the magazine out of my mind.
0: Townley's a big man, Jerry. They won't pass it off without a question. He knows too much about too many people.
1: Well, there can only be one answer, I tell you. The guy's an addict, and everybody knows that people like that die from overdoses every day. I'm a cinch. If that little guy with the glasses is as dumb as he looks.
2: Oh. Morning, Jerry.
1: Oh, Mr. Townley. How's the newspaper business?
2: Rotten, thanks.
1: Oh, this is my fiancée, Miss Crane.
2: Miss Crane?
0: How do you do?
2: A word of advice, Miss Crane. Keep him away from the newspaper business. Fate worse than death. How about my chemicals, Jerry?
1: Yes, sir. If you can wait, I'll have it for you in just a minute.
2: Okay. I really mean it, Miss Crane.
0: You do?
3: Maybe she's right, Jerry. Maybe you'd better forget the whole mess. And yes, throw away $5,000. More money than you'll ever have.

0: who live to be 100. Townley's a nice guy. Be ashamed to bump him off. Maybe Thatcher will listen to reason about the discrepancy, let you off easy. Yes, take that capsule out and look at it for a minute.
1: $5,000. Right in the palm of my hand. $5,000. All right, Mr. Townley. There's one for good measure.
0: It's done, Jerry. No way of changing it now. And even you're surprised when it pays off only two nights later. Two more nights without sleep, by the way. It's about midnight when you hear someone at the door.
1: Oh, now, who could that be at this time of night? Yes?
2: You Jeremiah T. Mason?
1: That's right.
2: Sorry to get you out of bed this time of night, Mr. Mason. I'm Hodges, Homicide Bureau.
1: Homicide?
2: Don't be alarmed. Just making a routine investigation. It hasn't come out in the papers yet, but Ted Townley, the columnist, was found dead in his apartment this afternoon. Overdose of sleeping powder.
1: I see. Well, come in, please.
2: Thanks.
1: Sit down?
2: Yeah. It'll only be a minute. I understand you're employed by the Thatcher Drug Company where Townley got his prescriptions filled.
1: Yes. As a matter of fact, I usually put them up myself.
2: What was the drug?
1: Chloral hydrate.
2: Mm-hmm. How long had he been taking it?
1: Oh, I think about 5 years.
2: I see.
1: Excuse me for a minute.
2: Sure, sure. Go ahead.
1: Hello?
3: Mr. Mason?
1: Yeah.
3: You did a nice job.
1: Oh, don't apologize, Laurie. You didn't get me out of bed. Inspector Hodges of the Homicide Squad is here.
3: I get you.
1: It seems Townley, the columnist, was found dead in his apartment.
3: I'll address that door to General Delivery. Name of Charles Henshaw. Got it?
1: Yes, that's it. He got the drug from us. That's why the inspector's here.
3: Take it easy, pal. Remember, they ain't got a thing on you. So long.
1: All right. Good night, dear. I'll see you tomorrow. Sorry, Inspector.
2: That's okay. Nothing irregular about the case, of course. Stomach contents analyzed as chloral hydrate. Doctor tells me he'd had trouble with Townley. Said the guy was turning into a regular addict.
1: Well, if there's anything I can do...
2: Forget it. This will probably close it up. Don't think you'll even have to testify. Well, thanks a lot, Mason. Sorry I had to disturb you.
1: Well, that's quite all right, Inspector.
2: Good night, Mason. Hey, better get back to bed and get some sleep. You look like you've had a hard day.
0: Yes, try and sleep, Jerry. You're exhausted. Your arms and legs ache with fatigue, and your brain keeps spinning like a top. It's there every time you close your eyes, black and white circles, like a whirling rifle target, with a little man in glasses grinning at the center. Sleep, Jerry. Sleep. Sleep. What's this, Jerry? Could you be dreaming that you're walking in Central Park alone? There's not a breath of air. The leaves of the trees hang limp and motionless. It's too quiet to be real.
4: Oh, Mason.
1: Huh? What? Townley. Mr. Townley, you can't...
4: Oh, yes, I can. Here, I want you to meet a friend of mine.
1: Why, you're... No, no.
5: Oh, yes, yes, we've met before, Mr. Townley. I happened in the drugstore on the night Mr. Mason made arrangements for your departure.
4: Mason, I want you to meet Mr. Death.
1: Mr. Death?
4: Right.
5: Odd name, isn't it? Death, D-E-A-T-H.
4: You see, I've retained Mr. Death to handle my case. He specializes in cases of this kind. You know, double crosses, cold-blooded murders, that sort of thing. He's a man of exceptional ability. I was lucky to get him.
1: What do you mean?
4: Mr. Death is what you might call a retributionist.
5: Precisely. A retributionist. Deal in retribution, evening up all scores. Rather uncommon practice. Yes. You see, Mr. Mason, we operate on the premise that it's still murder, even if you don't get caught.
1: No.
5: No, relax, Mr. Mason. You haven't a thing to worry about. Everything is taken care of. All the details can be worked out before I leave on my trip. Seen this issue of Traveler, Mr. Mason. Remarkable article on Syria.
1: No, you're wrong. I have nothing to
4: do. We're not angry at you, Mason. For that matter, you did me a favor. I much prefer this to the newspaper business. There's no reason why we can't handle this matter of retribution as a nice, friendly little deal.
5: Of course we will. Now, let's talk about your trip.
1: My trip?
5: My one passion is travel, Mr. Mason, and I suspect you have hidden leanings toward it yourself, so I've arranged for you to take a trip, too.
1: No.
5: It'll be a much more interesting trip than mine, I assure you. I don't have the itinerary as yet.
1: No, go away! Go away! Go away! No, go! Go! It was a dream. It was only a dream. Lori, you have no idea what it was like. They both grinned at me and talked about retribution and a long trip.
6: Well?
1: What?
6: I shouldn't say I told you so, I guess.
1: There was no other way out, Lori.
6: I know. I suppose I'm as guilty as you are. You just aren't a murderer, Jerry. You haven't got the right kind of a mind.
1: This was so real.
6: You've got to get hold of yourself. It's done, and there's nothing we can do to change it. Now, where's the money?
1: Here. I picked it up at the post office this morning.
6: Small bills. Good. I'll return it to the safe. Mr. Thatcher might get in early.
1: You'll have it all ready for him.
6: And I'll be back later this afternoon. Now, you've got to get some sleep.
1: I know, but every time I close my eyes, I see him.
6: Forget him, will you? I told you, it's only your imagination.
1: All right. I'll go to sleep. Well, before you go, fix me another bromide, will you?

0: Who is it?
1: Hello there, Mr. Mason. I'm sorry to intrude, but there are still a few things we should discuss.
0: Go away. You're not real.
1: You're just like all the others.
0: The others?
1: Yes, I suppose it's just one of the problems every retributionist has to put up with. Nobody believes he's real. Purely a philosophical problem, of course.
0: What?
1: Depends on what you mean by real. But that isn't getting us anywhere, is it? Now, let's see. Mr. Townley left me several instructions here. Oh, by the way, he sends his apologies. He wasn't able to come this afternoon.
0: What do you mean, instructions?
1: Oh, of course. I haven't had a chance to explain how retributionists operate, have I? No, well, we're like architects, Mr. Mason.
0: Architects?
1: Precisely. You see, we get a general picture of the client's needs. Then we present a plan.
0: Plan for what?
1: A blueprint for retribution, of course. You see, I have yours right here. And Mr. Townley has approved of it, by the way.
0: I see. Suppose I don't approve.
1: Oh, that won't affect it one way or the other. You see, Mr. Mason, once the plan is prepared and approved, the subject has nothing to do but wait. I've taken such an interest in your case, I prepared a rather original plan, if I do say so myself.
0: You're pretty sure of yourself, aren't you?
1: Oh, nothing is more certain than retribution, Mr. Mason. Now, let's see. Oh, yes, I wanted to discuss the time element with you. It's been rather important in your case. We usually work over a period of years, but it happens that I want to take advantage of an unusual opportunity. Your date has been set at April 30th.
0: That's tomorrow.
1: Yes.
0: The blueprint. Let me see it.
1: Oh, I'm sorry. I'm very sorry. That's out of the question.
0: Well, it's not a plan at all. It's a travel magazine. Give it to me.
1: I said you can't touch it, Mr. Mason.
0: Oh, no.
1: All right. Try. You see, you can't touch the plan, Mr. Mason. All you can do is wait. Just wait.
2: Jerry?
0: What?
2: Jerry, it's me, Larry. What? Open the door. Jerry, Mr. Thatcher's back. About an hour after I put the money in the safe. I told him you were sick.
0: April 30th, he said. Tomorrow.
2: What? What's the matter?
0: Nothing to do but wait, huh? Tomorrow, he's coming back for that travel magazine, the one I saved for him.
2: Why, you're out of your mind.
0: I'm okay. Listen, go back and tell Thatcher I'm going to work all day tomorrow. Tell him to stay home and unpack anything.
2: What are you going to do?
0: I got a date, Laurie. A date with Mr. Death.
3: A date with Mr. Death. But remember, you were dreaming, Jerry. But now the dream's getting all mixed up with reality. That's the way your mind gets, all mixed up. You're going on your nerves now. 5 days without sleep. 5 days on double bromides. Your muscles ache and there's a throbbing pain at the base of your skull. And though you don't sleep the rest of the night, Mr. Death's still there, grinning at you from the center of the black and white rifle target, waiting for tomorrow. He doesn't know you're not going to take it lying down, that there's something you can do besides wait, something he might not expect when he comes in as he promised he would pick up the new travel magazine. You stagger through the next day, and finally, just as before, the door opens at about closing time.
1: Hello there, Mr. Mason.
0: Oh, it's you.
1: I hope you remembered about the travel magazine.
0: Yes, I remembered. Here you are.
1: Thank you. Thank you so much, Mr. Mason. 25.
0: Yes. Say, where do you live?
1: Up on East 78th Street, near the river.
0: Well, I'd live up that way. I'm about to close up now. I'll take you home.
1: Oh, fine.

0: Why are you stopping here by the river, Mr. Mason?
1: All right, Mr. Death. It's April 30th.
0: What do you mean?
1: You heard what we were talking about that night, didn't you? Got the whole works. Lean back and wait, huh? Just sit around and wait for you to spring the works on the cops. Tell them I killed Ted Townley. Did you have that in mind for April 30th, huh? Tonight, maybe?
0: I didn't.
1: Oh, yes, you did, Mr. Death. Retribution, huh? Well, maybe this is something you forgot to put in your blueprint.
2: No, don't let them.
3: The Whistler will return in just a moment with the strange ending of tonight's tale. Meantime, a question. If you could have your gasoline tailored to order, just what characteristic would you consider most important? Well, today, under gasoline rationing, the chances are you'd say mileage, which explains why so many drivers have been changing to the West's most famous longer mileage motor fuel, Signal Go Farther gasoline. You see, for years, drivers who have kept a careful record of gasoline mileage have found they do go farther with Signal gasoline. Now, naturally, with certain gasoline ingredients reserved for war, no gasoline today can give you all the zip and anti-knock quality you found in pre-war Signal gasoline, and which you'll be enjoying again in even further improved Signal post-war gasoline. But this much you can be sure of. Just as they've been doing for the past 14 years, Signal Oil Company is still producing the finest gasoline that can be made today. And the famous Signal formula still places the emphasis on mileage. So to make sure you're getting the most miles from every ration coupon, stop at the station wearing the black and yellow Signal circle and get your best buy today. Signal Go Farther gasoline. And now, back to the Whistler.
4: There's nothing to worry about now, Jerry. Mr. Death is out of your life for good, deep in the river with a 100-pound chain around his neck. And there are no prying friends or relatives to inquire for him. You can sleep now, and it's wonderful, isn't it? No more leering faces, no more blueprints. Just the good, solid black velvet of sleep. 24 hours of it, just like a baby. The old bounce is back the next night, and you can smile again.
5: Jerry, you're sure it was...
1: Don't worry, baby. They'll never find him. Oh, man, I feel like $1 million. Oh, by the way, I'm going on a trip. Mr. Thatcher told me I needed a vacation.
5: Trip? Where?
1: Well, look what I found in Mr. Death's pocket. Complete grand tour, first cabin all the way.
5: Well, but you can't use that ticket, the name.
1: No, you don't know me, baby.
5: But what about passports?
1: Took care of that, too.
5: Oh, you're taking a chance, Jerry.
1: Oh, no. I wouldn't miss this for the world. After all, Lori, it isn't every day a guy picks up a free ride on a boat like the Lusitania.
4: Yes, you really got yourself a free ride, Jerry. But perhaps that was part of the blueprint, too. The luxury liner Lusitania... and that German torpedo off the coast of Ireland.

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4: People who live together and like it. As we look in on the Coopers this morning, George is still upstairs getting dressed. And Liz is in the kitchen talking to Katie, the maid.
5: Oh, Katie, I'm so excited. You know that big benefit we do for the Red Cross next week?
6: Yes.
5: Well, George and I are putting on an act. We're representing my club.
6: But Mr. Cooper hates everything about your club. Didn't he put up an awful squawk?
5: He didn't say a word, and I've got everything set except one tiny detail.
6: And what's that?
5: I haven't told him yet.
6: Well, I don't want to be around when you tell him. It strikes me when he gets angry.
5: Oh, now, Katie, George has perfect control of himself these days. He doesn't say a word when he gets mad. He just sits there and turns different colors.
6: That's what I mean. He looks like a rainbow.
5: Yes, and lately he's getting the pot to go with it.
7: Hey, bring your lunch in here.
5: Oh, I'm coming, Cream Puff. Well, how is my wonderful husband this morning? Give me a kiss. Oh, George, you're so handsome and clever and... and charming and cuddly.
7: All right. What do you want this time?
5: Nothing. I just love you, that's all. Hold me tight.
7: Okay.
5: Tighter. Tighter. Tighter.
7: Oh, but Liz.
5: Go on. Pretend I'm an old tunnel and pave my side room.
7: Annie, what are you up to?
5: If you think I have an ulterior motive, I don't even want to talk to you.
7: Oh, honey.
5: I merely wanted your advice about the Red Cross review next week.
7: No, oh, what's your problem?
5: Well, one of the members of my club volunteered to do an act with her husband.
7: That ought to be nauseating.
5: Well, this member is in an awful fix, George. She volunteered without telling her husband about it.
7: She did? Mm-hmm. You mean he doesn't know anything about it?
5: No.
7: Oh, brother. I'd like to be there when the poor sucker finds out.
5: You will. See what's so bad about it. What would you do if it was your wife, George?
7: I'd give her a good swift kick in the pants.
5: You wouldn't.
7: Oh, just think of that poor devil having to get up and make a fool of himself. Who is it, Liz?
5: You. Oh. Well, at least you're a man of your word.
7: Oh, you're kidding, Liz. You didn't really mean that, did you?
5: Wait till I get out of range. Yes, George, I did.
7: But why? You know, if there's one thing I hate more than that club of yours, it's amateur theatrical.
5: But it's for the Red Cross, George, and you know the wonderful work they do helping disaster victims and promoting health and safety.
7: I know, dear, and we'll give them a big contribution, just as everyone should, but I refuse to get up there and look silly. And crying won't get you any place.
5: George, you're so smart and so clever.
7: I'll leave that stuff to the idiots who put on ladies' hats at parties.
5: Look at all the stage experience you've had. What about the musicals you did at college? You had the lead in the senior show, didn't you?
7: Well, I sang a few numbers.
5: Oh, I'll never forget it. There you were in your green and white blazer and your straw hat singing boo-la, boo-la, boo-la,
7: boo-la, boo-la. Liz, you're tricky.
5: Hey, George, Dolphin made a comeback. Why not you?
7: Boola, boola, no, Liz, I'm not going to do it.
5: Well, you just don't remember how great you were, George.
7: No. And you tried that already.
5: Oh, I forgot. Well, all right for you, George Cooper.
7: Did you send for me, Mr. Atterbury?
8: Yes, yes, Cooper. Come in, boy. How long have you been with the bank, Cooper?
7: 14 years.
8: And you worked all the way up to fifth vice president. Remarkable. Well, George, I have a job that's worthy of you, boy.
7: Yeah, what, sir?
8: You're going to represent the bank in a large public relations project, boy.
7: Oh, boy.
8: Are you making fun of me?
7: No.
8: Oh. Well, there's a big review being given for the Red Cross next week. And I thought you and Liz could work up a little song and dance routine.
7: Oh, Mr. Atterbury, I simply can't.
8: Cooper, boy.
7: Well, why did you choose me anyway?
8: Because you have talent. You're a natural, boy. Why, the other night at Anderson's party, you were a scream the way you wore those ladies' hats.
7: Well, Mr. Atterbury, I'm sorry. I just can't do it.
8: You'll do it or I'll bust you to six, Vice President.
7: You would?
8: Wouldn't I? I'll bust you to office, boy. Office boy!
7: But the sixth Vice President is the office boy.
8: I'll give you three. One, two...
7: All right, Mr. Atterbury, you talk me into it.
8: Good boy, boy.
5: That's right. I'm sorry, but that's the way it has to be. Goodbye. Well, that's it, Katie. I told my club we couldn't do the act.
6: Isn't there some way you can change Mr. Cooper's mind?
5: Nope. I gave him a kiss that lasted 10 minutes, and he still said no.
6: Well, maybe a real good dinner will do the trick.
5: Katie, if the heavy artillery didn't work, what good's a cap pistol? Oh, when George Cooper says no, he means it.
9: No business, I know. Hiya, Liz.
5: Hiya, Ben.
9: How do the old pipes sound, huh?
5: Well, they could stand a little draino. What's the matter with you, George?
9: Nothing, honey. I've just been thinking. You were right this morning when you said we could all pitch in and help out the Red Cross.
5: You mean you'll do the act with me?
9: Yes, sir. And I've even worked out a wonderful act for us. Starring you, of course.
5: Oh, well, we could both be in it equally.
9: Oh, no. Listen, I'm no fool. You're the one they look at, the good-looking girl.
5: Well, thanks, but I think that we
9: now,
5: should
9: here,
5: both...
9: Now, here, I've got it all written down, please. Yes. We'll open with a song. Mm-hmm. Then what the strings of my heart.
5: Oh, I love the song.
9: Good. Now, come over to the piano and let's see how our voices sound together. Mm-hmm. You sing the part that's underlined.
5: Okay.
9: Dear, when you smiled at me, I heard a melody. It haunted me from the start. Something inside of me started a symphony.
5: Ring.
9: When the thrill was gone. I still recall it well. I guess I always will. I hope we'll never depart. Dear, with your lips to mine, a rhapsody divine.
5: Ring.
9: Wait a minute.
5: Hold it, Frankie boy.
9: What's the matter?
5: I lost my place. This is a great part you gave me. Do you think my voice will hold up?
9: But, baby, don't you see? You're the star of this song.
5: I am?
9: It means nothing without you.
5: It doesn't?
9: Of course not. Now, we never know how the strings of my heart go until you tell us. Then we know they zing.
5: Well, the whole thing zings, if you ask me.
9: All right, we'll get another opening song. In the meantime, let's work on this boss comedy material I prepared.
5: All right, let's hear this boss comedy material.
9: Okay. Now, after one chorus of the song, I click this little clicker.
5: What?
9: Click my clicker like this.
5: Oh.
9: And we stop. Mm-hmm. I say, hiya, Liz. And you come right back with, hiya, George. Eh?
5: Well, now, there's a clever opening.
9: Oh, Liz.
5: All right. Hiya, George. Then after I wait for a laugh, what do I say?
9: Here's a step. Hiya, Liz.
5: Hiya, George.
9: You know, a tramp came up to me and said he hadn't had a bite in days.
5: What did you do?
9: I did him.
5: Did you hear about...
9: No, that's mine.
5: Oh.
9: Did you hear about the big fire down at the shoe factory?
5: What happened?
9: 200 souls were lost.
5: Well, at least there'll be one person laughing at it. You know, there are two things I...
9: No, that's my line.
5: Oh.
9: You know, there are two things I can...
5: Wait a minute, brother. You tell all the jokes. So far, I haven't had a thing to say. I'm Liz Cooper, not Harpo Marx.
9: Now, dear, every comedian has to have a straight man.
5: Well, couldn't I be just a little crooked now and then?
9: But the straight man is the backbone of the comedy team. After all, what would Amos do without Andy? What would Lum do without Abby?
5: They could form a new team, Lum and Amos. Oh, well, how will it look, George? After all, we're representing my club.
7: Well, Liz, I wanted to speak to you about that. Mr. Atterbury called me in today and, well, he wanted us to represent the bank.
5: Oh, I get it. When I want to do it, it's a lot of silly nonsense. When Atterbury wants you to do it, there's no business like show business.
7: Oh, now, Liz, don't be like that. Remember, the show must go on.
5: Well, it can go on without me.
7: But I need a partner. What can I do?
5: Get Edgar Bergen to help you. You can work sitting down.
7: All right. If you're going to be that way, I'll just have to get one of the girls down at the bank to be my partner.
5: Oh, go ahead. I've seen those girls down at the bank. There isn't a woman there who has one zing left in her. Go ahead, I dare you. Let me get the door, Katie. It's George's new song and dance partner. I want to take a look at the old fuddy-duddy. All right, Mrs. Cooper. Yes?
10: Hello there. I'm Miss Williams. The bank sent me out. This is C-21 Bundy, isn't it?
5: Sorry, wrong number. Goodbye.
10: I just wanted it. This is the address they gave me. Doesn't Mr. Cooper fit here?
5: Well, he lives here, but you just missed him. He left on a trip to South America.
10: He's here? How odd.
5: Yes, well, goodbye.
7: Well, hello, Miss Williams. Come on in.
10: Why, Mr. Cooper, I thought you and
5: South... George, welcome home!
7: What? I only went out to put the car in the garage.
5: Well, you said he went to South America.
10: Well, I always get confused. Our car is a real. I was supposed to be here tonight, wasn't I, Mr. Cooper?
7: Why, certainly. Come inside where we can be alone and we'll start rehearsing.
10: Anything you say, Mr. Cooper.
7: Oh, why don't you call me Joe?
5: Mrs. Cooper, did you see the old fuddy-duddy?
10: Oh, Katie. Well, what's the matter?
5: I made a terrible mistake, Katie. Her fuddy isn't duddy at all.
10: We've been in there an hour together. Aren't you worried about your husband?
5: Why, Katie, certainly not.
10: Well, don't you wonder what they're doing?
5: Katie, I want you to know I trust my husband implicitly.
10: And why are you standing on that chair and peeking in the transom?
5: I'm not peeking in the transom. I'm dusting.
10: Katie,
5: why do you suppose they're so quiet in there?
10: I don't know.
5: How are they telling those jokes? By sign language? If they just make some noise, anything, I'd feel better.
10: Do you feel better?
5: Oh, George knows I'm out here, and he's just doing that for my benefit. I know him. Actually, Katie, he's miserable.
10: Listen to him laughing through his tears.
5: Well, I think I'll just open the door a teensy crack just to give him some air.
7: All right, Miss Williams. Now that you've memorized it, try that straight.
10: Oh, you're so happy. Take me in your arms and kiss me.
5: I'm going in there, Katie. Hand me that bowl of soup.
10: But he said it was just a straight line.
5: Well, that straight line sounds like the shortest distance between two points. This I gotta see.
7: That's good, Miss Williams. Now, I take you in my arms, bend you backwards and kiss you. Now, try that line again.
5: Take me in your arms and kiss me.
7: My God.
5: Anybody want an apple?
7: No, thanks, Liz. Go ahead and
5: take me in your arms and kiss me.
7: My God.
5: Do you want an apple, Miss Williams?
10: No, thanks.
7: Look, Liz, we're trying to rehearse.
5: Well, I thought you might be hungry. Wouldn't you like a piece of garlic or something?
7: Liz, you can stay here and watch if you want, but we are not hungry. Understand?
5: Yes, sir. Take me in your arms and kiss me.
7: My God.
5: Cigar, cigarette, smoke, anyone?
7: Liz.
5: Cigar, Miss Williams?
7: Now stop that, Liz. What are you trying to do?
5: I think we'd better eliminate the kiss, Mr. Cooper. Mrs. Cooper's a little jealous.
10: Me? Jealous?
5: Ha! I'm just trying to protect him. The last time he kissed a girl on stage, he got hurt.
10: Hurt?
5: Yes, his glasses got steamed up and he fell in the orchestra pit.
7: Liz, you're being silly, but if you want us to take this kissing bit out of the act, well, we'll just...
5: Whatever gave you that idea? Please, George, you don't really think I'm jealous.
7: Well, you seem to...
5: Why should I care if you want to get up there and kiss an older woman?
10: Now, wait a minute. You don't have to get nasty with me, Mrs. Cooper. I'm not going to steal your son away.
5: poor man's Marjorie Maine. Start anything and I'll block your eyes and match your hair.
11: My hair is red.
5: I'm talking about the root.
7: Now stop it. Stop it, both of you. Liz, you ought to be ashamed of yourself. Miss Williams is a guest in our house.
5: Well, I offered her an apple and a cigar. Well, I'd better be leaving. I must say, I never saw anyone so jealous. I'm surprised you let your husband go to work, Mrs. Cooper. How do you keep the secretary from sitting on his lap? I shop in his knees every morning. Mrs. Cooper, who's that handsome man in the living room?
11: Well, Katie, I made such a fool of myself last night that I decided to fight fire with fire.
5: That hunky man in the living room would set fire to anyone.
11: Well, his name is Jerry Moore, and I'm going to rehearse a love scene with him. And when George sees us, he'll be so jealous, he'll get rid of Miss Williams and ask me to do his act with him.
5: I hope you're right.
11: Oh, I know George. Now, you see.
5: Well, good luck to you. George.
7: Hmm? Hey, yes, sir.
5: I've decided to be in the review after all. Tall, tall, dark, handsome man is going to do a passionate love scene with me.
7: Good.
5: A real passionate love scene.
7: No, that's fine.
5: Now, George, don't lose your temper.
7: What?
5: Oh, you're so jealous. Do you mind if we rehearse in here?
7: Well, I don't care where you rehearse.
5: Temper, temper. Come in, Gerald. George, this is Gerald Moore.
12: Jerry!
7: George, how are you? My gosh, I haven't seen you in a long time.
5: You know each other?
7: Know each other? We were fraternity brothers.
13: Hooray, rack-a-tack-a-poo-poo, rack-a-tack-a-putt. Yippee-yippee-yi, hooray for us. Shot them, skin them, throw them in the snow. Try-a-maker, go, go, go. Yay!
5: Well, deem off my raccoon coat. If you're ready, Jerry, let's start the scene.
7: Yeah, I'll sit over here out of the way.
5: Don't mind him. He's insanely jealous. So that...
7: Oh, my darling. I love you.
11: I love you, too. Kiss me.
7: Yes. Yes, I'll kiss you. On the eyes. On the mouth. On the throat.
11: Take me, my love. I'm yours.
7: This is the moment I've dreamed of. When our hearts meet and our souls meet. At last, your mind. All mine. I think he's running a butcher shop.
11: Oh, my beloved. Let me melt into your arms.
14: Did you ever buy anything from me?
7: Once. Come to me, darling. Darling, every fiber of my being is tingling with ecstasy. I love you. A pound of liver.
11: Oh.
7: What's the matter, Mrs. Cooper?
11: Oh, nothing. Nothing at all. What do you think you're holding, Bill Anderson or a pound of liver?
7: Oh, I'm sorry. Let's try it again.
11: Oh,
7: huh?
11: Forget it.
14: No, I think you ought to do the act, Liz. It's very funny.
11: Funny?
14: Sure.
7: Well, he's right, Mrs. Cooper. It'll get a million laughs.
14: It's the funniest thing I've seen in years. Everybody go.
5: Oh, that's right. Go ahead. Fight over me.
6: Tell me what's going on. You canceled direct, but you dress up in costume and come down here to the theater anyway.
11: George doesn't know it, Katie, but I'm going to be his partner, and you watch and see who gets the laugh.
6: Oh, wait a minute. Pardon me, what act is on the stage now?
15: Evelyn and her magic kazoo.
6: Oh.
15: Next is George Cooper and Marilyn Williams.
6: Oh, thank you. Oh, there's Miss Williams now. What are you going to do about her?
11: Guess what?
6: Oh, Miss Williams, George wants to see you.
11: Oh, really? Where is he?
6: Right in the dressing room.
11: Oh,
6: what is it, Mrs. Cooper? That'll take care of you for a while. Why, Mrs. Cooper, you locked her in the dressing room.
11: Yeah, ain't I a stinker? Now, where's George? Oh, there he is in the room.
6: Hi, George.
7: Hi, Liz. You haven't seen Miss Williams, have you? Liz, what are you doing in that costume?
11: Well, Miss Williams asked me to tell you she couldn't make it, George. I'm going to take her place.
7: No, you can't do it. You don't even know what the routine is.
11: Yes, I do. I've been listening to you rehearse.
15: You're on now, Cooper.
7: Oh, Liz, are you sure you know what to say?
5: Yes.
7: Now, remember, I say the first line, and then you answer me, and then I give the joke.
5: George, you're going to be surprised at the way I say my line.
8: Come on, Cooper, come on, we're waiting.
7: Well, I guess there's nothing else to do. That's our introduction. Here we go.
5: Okay.
9: You wore red tulip, but we galloped to lip, and I wore a big red rose.
5: Hiya, George.
7: Hi, Liz. You know, a tramp came up to me and said he hadn't had a bite in days.
5: What'd you do, bite him?
7: I did.

0: Liz, did you hear about the big fire at the shoe factory?
1: I bet some heel started it.
0: No, Liz, you're supposed to say what happened.
1: Huh?
0: What happened?
1: 200 souls were lost.
0: Oh.
2: You made my cheery when you called me cheery, but down where the bluegrass grows.
1: Well, go ahead, Mr. Bones.
0: I'm taking no chances with you this time. I'm telling a joke you never heard of before. I know a girl who's so dumb, she thinks the football coach has four wheels.
1: How many wheels does it have?
2: You're

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8: 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El Paso, Cheyenne, Calgary, Tombstone. Frontier Town. Here is the adventurous story of the early West, the tamed and the untamed. From the Pecos to Powder River, Dodge City to Poker Flats, these are the towns they fought to live in and lived to fight for. Teeming crucibles of pioneer freedom. From

0: Howdy. Chad Remington's the name. Frontier lawyer is the occupation. And it all boils down to one fact. Trouble is my business. Living as I do in the cow town called Dos Rios, smack dab on the middle of the rawhide tough frontier, I get and I handle troubles of all kinds from people of all kinds. And strangely enough, the troubles that are sometimes dropped in my lap have nothing to do with Dos Rios. Although somehow or other they have a good deal to do with the development of the West. And it wasn't too long ago I received a long letter, a desperate cry for help from people I'd never seen, from a part of the country I'd never been to and hardly heard of. I remember sitting in my office upstairs over the Dos Rios livery stable and discussing the letter with the man who owns the livery stable, an ex-medicine man, twice reformed, by the name of Cherokee O'Bannon.
1: You say you've never heard of this Mr. Knutson, Chad?
0: Cherokee, not only have I never heard of Mr. Fulmer Knutson, but I don't think I've ever heard of the town of Faust more than once. And, well, if memory serves me, the town is well named.
1: Now, does this Mr. Knutson say anything about paying you a fee?
0: No, he doesn't. Nor does that influence me one way or the other. Now, there must be some other lawyer around closer to him who can help him straighten out their difficulties.
1: Just what are their difficulties?
0: From what I can gather from the letter, dust storms. Dust storms that have completely ruined the land around Faust and made Mr. Knutson's farm and his neighbor's farms worthless.
1: Billy Blue Blazes, Chad, what does the man think you are, a magician?
0: A magician might very well fit into a community that got its name from the legend of Faust. However, apparently that's not what they want. They want some legal advice about how to obtain new lands from the government.
1: You mean you'd have to go down to Washington?
0: Well, that alone would be enough to make me refuse the case, all that red tape. But the worst part of it is it just sounds plain, ordinary dull.
1: You mean that you're going to turn down Mr. Knudsen?
0: Well, I haven't quite decided, but look, since it's supper time, let's go get a bite to eat while I think it over.
1: Bite to eat? Well, I'm not exactly hungry yet, Chad. That is, I might be able to do justice to a good dinner if some kind gentleman provided me with a proper appetizer, if you know what I mean, and I'm sure you do.
0: Oh, you old reprobate. You know, you could save yourself and everybody else a lot of time by ordering the proper combinations of food.
1: Combinations?
0: Sure, why not? A perfect meal for you would be two sandwiches. Gin on white bread and bourbon on plain rye.
1: Yes, indeed. Yes, indeed.
0: Well, during supper, I decided conclusively that I'd write Mr. Knutson my sympathies at his plight and at the same time express my regret that at the moment other matters occupied me so that I could not come down to Faust and discuss his problems. It was dark as Cherokee and I started back for the office, and for a change, Dos Rios' little main street was suddenly quiet.
1: You going to go upstairs and write that letter to Mr. Knutson now, Chad?
0: Yeah, I see no reason why not. I write it tonight. I can get it in the mail on the 8 o'clock eastbound coach in the... Hey, Cherokee. Is that a light flickering upstairs in my office?
1: A light up... By Godfrey, Chad, it is a light. Looks like someone moving around in your office with a candle.
0: Oh, we'll soon see about that. Come on. Cherokee, you throw the door open and back out of the way.
1: I sure will. Watch it now, Chad.
0: So that's the way you want it, eh? Come on, Cherokee, let's give him a dose of his own.
1: Chad, what in blazes was that?
0: He ran across the office and dived through the window.
1: Well, let's get after him.
0: A lot of good that'll do. By the time we get downstairs again and around to the back, he'll be a quarter of a mile out of town. Oh, well, I'm going in and see if I can find not who the gentleman is, but what he was looking for.

0: I found what he was looking for, all right. And it was no trouble. My desk had been ransacked, but there in plain sight was a letter from Mr. Knutson, which I had so carefully stowed away in a pigeonhole an hour before. It was out of its envelope, unfolded and open. Suddenly I realized that perhaps this letter from Knutson might not be as innocent as it appeared. By 10 o'clock next morning, Cherokee and I were aboard two of his best livery stable horses, beating up the dust for the little town of Faust. Late that same afternoon, we were still moving along at a lively clip, approaching a river bottom, dry and dusty, hemmed in by painted rocks and filled with a jungle of cottonwoods and junipers.
1: I just had to think, Chad, this name Knudsen. That's an uncommon moniker. Sounds kind of foreign to my ears.
0: That is kind of foreign, Cherokee. From the little I know, I'd judge that former Knutson is a Dane. Probably, like many of the Danes in this country, operates a dairy farm.
1: Dane, eh? Must relate him to, what was that fellow's name? Hamlet?
0: Yeah, if you insist on being literary. And in this case, as Shakespeare pointed out in Hamlet, there's probably something rotten in Denmark. Or at least...
1: Billy Blue Blazes, Chad, that's the end of my new white Stetson.
0: And it's likely to be the end of both of us if we don't look sharp.
1: Where did that shot come from?
0: Up yonder there from those cottonwoods. Right where those two came from.
1: Who could be shooting at us?
0: Now, this is only a guess, but apparently someone would be happier if we never got to Faust and saw Mr. Knutson. From the appearance of the terrain around here, they've got their battle more than half won.
1: Blast it, Chad. This is like being a clay pigeon in a shooting gallery. We'll never be able to ride through those cottonwoods.
0: Now, look, Cherokee. I'm going to throw some lead into those cottonwoods myself, which ought to send them back a little ducking for cover. When I do, I want you to knock on that horse of yours and cut up through that dry wash wide open.
1: But what'll happen to you if I do?
0: Well, that's something we'll both find out later. Now, go on, O'Brien. If we both get through, I'll meet you at Knutson's house tomorrow morning.
1: But look here, Chad. I just can't. I guess I can at that. Get up, you. Get up there.

0: Well, Mr. Knutson, the only thing I can possibly suggest is to forget making any direct appeal to Washington, but taking advantage of some new land the government's just thrown open for settlement over in Sunbeam Valley.
1: That would save much time, you think? What you think, Mama?
2: Sunbeam Valley. It is green and fertile, no?
3: Madam, Sunbeam Valley is greener than the Shamrocks in Ireland.
2: Oh, we must have green land because cows do not make milk from dust.
1: We are here, Mr. Remington, 22 Danish families, all of us in dairy business. Danish people understand how to raise cows, to make milk, rich milk.
2: And rich milk makes healthy babies and healthy babies. They grow up into fine, healthy men and women to make strong this whole country.
0: Oh, believe me, I understand your problem perfectly. However, although the answer to it seems obvious, filing on lands in Sunbeam Valley, I have a feeling that the big ranchers who've used Sunbeam Valley as open range for years and years aren't going to want dairy farms and fences.
2: Why should we not be welcome? Ranchers have children, too, and children need milk and butter and cheese we make.
3: If my memory serves me, there are other things you Danes make that aren't exactly dairy products. I remember drinking a delightful brandy made from cherries, which was supposed to be a Danish drink.
0: Cherokee, I've got a good notion to quench your thirst right now with my two hands. Look, I tell you what I think, Mr. Knutson. You gather up all of your neighbors and all their belongings and start heading for Sunbeam Valley just as soon as you can.
2: Then you change your mind? You are not going to help us get the land?
0: Not at all, Mrs. Knutson. But to help save time before your cows are completely dried up, Cherokee and I'll go ahead and see the land agent the government just sent out from Washington to handle the claims and file the maps.
3: Good idea, Chad. That way, by the time the Knutsons and their families get to Sunbeam Valley, we ought to have their homesteads all ready for them to move in on.
0: It was a good idea, but like so many good ideas, didn't work the way we'd planned it. Principally because at that time, although we knew someone was interested in the exodus of the dairy farmers, we didn't know about the principal rancher in Sunbeam Valley, Doc Slavin, and his pet trained gunslinger whose handle was Cinco. Well, they had plans, too. Plans they very quickly put into effect.
4: Okay, Cinco, hold it. Here's the new land office.
5: All right, boss. Whoa, you, whoa, whoa.
4: If you knotheads had done what I told you to and kept that lawyer out of this, we wouldn't have to be doing this now.
5: But, Doc, I told you how Remington...
4: Shut up and stay shut up. Howdy. You the land agent?
6: Yes, sir, I am. Something I can do for you?
4: It sure is. Mm-hmm. I'm Doc Slavin, own the biggest spread around here, the Lazy J.D. And I also represent all the other ranchers in this section.
6: Yes, Mr. Slavin?
4: We don't want no farmers in here, and what's more, we ain't letting none in.
6: Oh, is that so? Well, you listen to me.
4: Doing the listening, my friend. I said we ain't letting no dairy men nor no farmers in here with our blasted fences. But just to make this thing look legal, we're filing for all them homesteads ourselves, using dummies' names.
6: Mr. Slavin, no one is filing without my consent. And as far as you're concerned, I'm going to report this little conversation to the United States Marshal in El Paso.
5: Oh, you are, eh?
6: I most assuredly am. That gun you're fingering doesn't scare me one bit.
4: My friend, you've got just about 5 seconds to change your mind. And if you don't, there's going to be a new land agent here starting right now. Well?
6: You can't bluff me, Slavin.
4: So you think this is bluffing, eh? All right, Cinco. And when you're through with our friend, there is going to be a new land agent, and it's going to be me.
6: Why, you foul-mouthed...
4: Now, take him out to the Arroyo and cover him up good, Cinco. I'm staying here and waiting for Remington. If he wants to talk to the land agent... I sure

0: Arroyo and cover him up good, Cinco. I'm staying here and waiting for Remington. If he wants to talk to the land agent, I sure ain't gonna disappoint him.
1: We'll return to the second act of Thunder Over Texas, our exciting frontier town adventure, in just a few

0: And now, Frontier Town.
1: Well, as you found out, and we found out later, Doc Slavin and his bodyguard Cinco were a couple of upstanding citizens, all right. They should have been up standing on a scaffold. But the murder which they'd perpetrated so cold-bloodedly was only half of the meanness and corruption in Doc Slavin's system. The very idea that he and a few of the cattle barons like him owned the West was a feeling that was shared by others. One which would have to be... I don't mean to get on the soapbox about this, so... Well, before I start overflowing again, let's get back to where we left off. When Cherokee and I left the Knutsons, they were well on their way to rounding up their neighbors, packing their wagons, and heading up the trail which Cherokee and I took several hours before. The trail to Sunbeam Valley.
2: Chad, I don't want to have to quibble with you, but this whole thing seems to me to be much ado about nothing.
1: Well, maybe it is.
2: Why any people would be benighted enough to send for a lawyer to tell them what to do when the only path open to them is to move is beyond me.
1: Well, probably because they're foreign-born, Cherokee, and their respect for the laws in this country and their lack of understanding of them makes them feel helpless.
2: Ah, fiddlesticks. Why, every one of us in this country comes from a foreign-born family. That is everyone but the Apaches, the Navajos, the Utes, the Osage.
1: Okay, Cherokee. There's no question that you have an encyclopedic knowledge of the names of all our Indian tribes, but if you'd set your brain to more practical problems, we may get out of this alive.
2: Huh? Alive, you say?
1: Alive, I hope. That rifle in my office the other day, those shots from the cottonwoods on the road, all those happenings indicate one thing. Some of the big cattlemen around here figured out what the dairy farmers are going to do and are trying to stop it before it happens.
2: And you think we're riding into trouble?
1: Plenty of trouble.
2: Then, by gilded glory, why don't you let me promote some of that Danish brandy? Man needs something stimulating at a time like this.
1: Well, I'm afraid you're going to get your stimulation, but not from bottles. Now, I got an awful hunch that this time the stimulation is going to come out of a holster and be served in small doses of lead.
2: My boy, I just remember that I have an engagement back in Dos Reyes. If I get through in time, I'll be happy to return here and see what I can do to help.
1: Oh, no, you don't. Hey, you see that little American flag on the frame building right ahead? That's the federal land office for the district. All you're going to do is rein up your horse, climb off, and go with me.
2: That's what I said. I'm sticking by you through thick and thin.
1: Whoa there. Whoa, boy. All right, Cherokee. And see if you can't stop your knees from shaking, huh?
2: Only I had time for a swig of my rattlesnake oil.
3: Howdy, men.
1: Oh, afternoon. You the land agent?
3: Well, you might say that I am.
2: What sort of an answer is that? You either are the land agent or you aren't.
3: Well, I'm the federal agent, but I ain't got no land left. That's what I meant.
1: No land left? There are 130,000 acres here.
3: You ain't meaning to doubt my word, are you? Oh,
1: far be it from me.
3: I'm sorry you rode all this way for nothing.
1: I don't think the time was wasted.
3: Huh? What do you mean?
1: Are you sure you want me to answer that question?
3: Yeah, I'm sure. Now, what do you mean?
1: In words of two syllables, I don't believe you. I don't believe all the land's been deeded out.
3: You're calling me a liar, is that it?
1: Comes to the same thing.
2: Chad, he's filling his hand!
1: You're a pretty fast draw for a land agent, but not fast enough, it seems.
4: Why, you...
1: Nice, clean fight, aren't you?

0: using a horseshoe nail ring. All right. You're not out that much that you can't hear what I have to say. 20 families of dairy farmers are moving up here from Faust. If we've got even half a law left in this country, they're going to get homesteads and settle on them. And if you or anyone else like you has any different ideas, you're going to have a fight on your hands that'll make Gettysburg look like a Sunday school picnic. Come on, Cherokee. I want to meet Mr. Newton before they hit Snakeskin Pass.
1: Chad, for the life of me, I don't understand what your tactics are. I'll grant you, the man in that office certainly was a rancher. Not anyone who'd be sent out here from Washington.
0: Well, I'm glad you agree with me about one thing.
1: Why in the name of all outdoors did you tell him the route the Newtons were taking? Don't you realize that if he is a rancher, he'll have 100 gunslingers out at Snakeskin Pass and blast a lot of them and us right off of the map?
0: That, my friend, is the general idea. Now look, suppose we prove this man's an imposter and somehow or other he's gotten rid of the real land agent.
1: Yeah?
0: Would that stop the other big ranchers and the cowpokes working for them from attacking that wagon train coming in here and wiping it off the map?
1: No, I guess not, but...
0: I don't mind a fight. I don't think our Danish-American friends do either. But just to make it slightly equitable, I thought it'd be a good idea to know when they were going to hit and where.
1: But great Gilded Glory, man, if you think...
0: You might as well save it, Cherokee. As I'm saving whatever breath I've got left to talk to Brother Newton and his friends and to get him to play it my way. Believe me, with people like that, my job isn't going to be easy. All right, get up there, you. Come on.
2: Now, please. We asked Mr. Remington to give help for us. And it is only right we should listen to what he has to say.
3: You go ahead, Mr. Remington. I'm sure everyone wants to hear your advice.
0: Well, Mr. Knudsen, let me go on by admitting that what I'm about to suggest you're doing isn't without risk.
2: We have already risked everything we own, everything we work for. A few more risks now. What difference does that make?
0: Well, I suppose that as a lawyer, I should suggest settling all of this through the courts, but... As a lawyer, I know that by the time we could get any court action, your herds of dairy cattle would be either dry or dead.
2: Already our cows are drying up. If we don't soon do something, we will be worse than the cows.
0: Very well. Now, as I told you, I'm as sure as I can be without proof that the real land agent has been killed. And the man Cherokee and I saw is an imposter. A rancher posing as a land agent.
1: And as contemptible and ornery and nefarious no good as ever I've clapped my eyes on.
0: And since we can't prove the crime, since to get you into Sunbeam Valley we have to defeat all the opposition, I'm simply proposing that we try to catch them in another crime and jail a lot of them for that or bury them where they fall.
3: If it's a fight you suggest, we are not afraid to fight.
4: No,
0: well, no, I'm not suggesting a fight, although it may turn into one. But since, if I'm right, they're expecting you at Snakeskin Pass, I say let's round up all the fuses and dynamite we can lay hands to and give those buzzards the noisiest welcome a crowd of selfish and contemptible ranchers ever had.
5: Good.
0: And get back on those wagons and don't stop knocking on those horses until we're at Snakeskin Pass.
6: Hey, look, Doc. That must be them dairy farmers coming now. See that long string of wagons just heading up the grade into the pass?
7: Yeah, it's them, all right. But I wonder what's happened to Remington and that partner of his. From the way they talked, I thought they'd be out front like a couple of Kit Carsons.
6: Now, who cares where he is?
7: I care. Because I got a little unfinished business with that loudmouth lawyer. Well, man, that ain't getting us no place. If we're going to take care of that wagon train, we better get riding.
6: All right, boys. Get out them 6 guns and rifles and let's go. Don't spread out, you fools. Keep together so we can pour the lead into them. Hey, boss. Hey, Doc. You see what happened? 2 blasts went off. One at either end of the pass. And we're bottled in here like goldfish in a bowl.
8: Hey, you. You down there.
4: Can you hear me?
6: What the... Where's that voice coming from? Who is it?
7: I say who it is. It's Remington. Way up on top of the pass on that rock. Yeah, Remington, I hear you. What do you want?
4: I want you and the rest of those dry guts and bunches with you, dead or alive, to haul to the nearest federal jail. We'd rather take you alive, but we haven't got any scruples against taking you dead.
6: Jeepers, boss, you know what? We rode into a trap.
1: If you aren't going to take us, Remington, it ain't going to be alive!
4: You're being an awful fool, my friend. The wagons are blocking the pass up ahead of you, and they're bristling with guns like a porcupine. The rest of us are up here behind the rocks, where you can't even nick us, and we've got you just like setting ducks.
1: Your bluff ain't gonna work, Remington. If you want us, come and get us!
6: If you think I'm gonna stand here and make a target of myself, Slavin, you got another thing coming. They start triggering them rifles in earnest, and they got every one of us plumb center.
4: All right! It's getting dark. We're not going to wait till we can't see you anymore. You got exactly 1 minute to drop those guns in a heap down there and start walking toward the wagon single file. Well, 10 seconds are gone now.
5: I'm not being carried out of here feet first.
4: Anybody else?
8: You can do what you want, Slavin. I know when I'm licked.
6: And that goes for me, too. Come on, boys. If Slavin wants to stay here, that's his business.
4: All right, Mr. Newton. Here they come. Now get the ropes out we brought along with us and tie up the lot of them. There may be no bounty on polecats in this county, but we're bringing a mess of them in anyhow.
2: Mr. Remington, if only you come back in a few months, after we've got everything settled, then we give you a good party.
0: Oh, Mama Newton, you don't know what a party this one is. Not only have I eaten a whole plateful of your cookies already, but I've had 4 glasses of milk.
1: Milk? If I didn't already know that cows are stupid, all the proof I'd need would be to taste the liquid they produce.
3: After we unpack, maybe I can find you some cherry brandy I bring from old country. That's real Danish drink. Real old-fashioned way of celebrating.
1: Why, I'd be only
0: too... Oh, now, wait a minute, Cherokee. You know you don't like old-fashioned things. Look what happened at that dance you attended the ladies' auxiliary gave in Dos Rios a few months ago.
1: Oh, yes. Well, I met that beautiful flaxen-haired blonde. She wasn't old-fashioned.
0: Oh, I don't know. First you danced an old-fashioned shardish with her, then an old-fashioned polka, and finally an old-fashioned mazurka.
2: My, that sounds nice. What happened after that, Cherokee?
1: What could happen after that, madam? After 3 old fashions, they had to carry the young lady home.

Frontier Town, starring Tex Chandler and featuring Wade Crosby, is a Bruce Ells production. 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Music written and played by Ivan Dittmars. Be sure to be with us again, same time next week, for another fine action-adventure story with your favorite young Western star, Tex Chandler. And now this is Bill Forman telling you that Frontier Town came to you from Hollywood.

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Some crimes of murder are mysteries because the murderer, having foreseen every difficulty of avoiding detection, has successfully overcome these difficulties and has therefore actually avoided detection. But there are crimes in which the mystery lies in the manner in which the crime was committed. Such is the case of the Bridge Whist expert, as the New York police termed the slaying of J.B. Maxwell in his apartment, 644 West 70th Street, New York City. Since some of the characters are still alive, names of characters and places have been changed, but the dramatic reenactment is authentic in every detail.

0: The scene is the 600 block West 70th Street, New York. The mailman on his rounds waves to a milkman across the street. Police Officer Brown saunters down the sidewalk, and at that moment, a woman walks down the street, up the steps to number 644, takes out a latch key, opens the door, and walks into the apartment as the clock strikes 8.
1: Mr. Maxwell, I brought you. Help!
2: Murder, please,
3: murder! What's the matter, lady?
1: Mr. Maxwell,
2: he's shot. Shot where? Come here, have a look.
1: In here, he was still breathing when I walked in his room.
2: Well, he's dead now. Drilled clean through the head. Where do I call headquarters? Hello? Hello?
1: That phone's out of order.
2: Well, I'll use the one next door. Hey, you, milkman. Instead of standing there, the door gaping, get on the phone and call headquarters.
4: Okay, I'll get him right away.
2: You haven't touched the body?
1: No, I should say not.
2: Who are you, anyways, Worth?
1: No, he wasn't married. I'm his housekeeper. I came in just a few minutes ago. I was going to tell him something. I came in here and found him like this.
2: You were out, huh? You leave the door open when you went out?
1: No, I was just coming in for the day. I live at my own home.
2: You found the door locked?
1: Yes, I had to use my key to get in.
2: How many people have keys?
1: Only me and Mr. Maxwell and...
2: Yeah?
1: Well, the lock was changed only last week.
2: Anybody can get in through the back door?
1: There is no back door. There's a basement door. It's bolted on the inside. Mr. Maxwell must have killed himself. Nobody could have got in.
2: Killed himself and then went out and hid the gun, I suppose.
1: Well, I didn't think about the gun.
2: Anybody here with him last night?
1: Not before I left.
2: Maxwell smoked a load of cigarettes?
1: Not that I know of.
2: Or was this one here on the mantel shelf when he left last night? Been left burning and charred the shelf.
1: It wasn't here when I left.
2: Well, this is probably the DA and his investigators.
1: There's something else I don't understand.
2: There's a lot I don't understand.
1: But Mr. Maxwell wore a wig, and he had artificial teeth. He was very particular that nobody ever saw him without them. And yet he...
2: Yeah. He doesn't have on his wig, and he doesn't have his teeth in.
5: Where are you, officer?
2: That's the DA. And here, Mr. Wilson.
6: What have you found out, officer?
2: Well, he was shot through the head. House was locked, both doors locked on the inside, and no gun.
7: Yeah. He was reading his morning mail when he was shot.
6: Yes, Gary. Who got him his mail?
1: He must have got it himself.
6: He was dead when you came in?
1: No, he was still breathing.
6: And he could have let the murderer in himself.
4: Yeah, but the murderer couldn't get out.
2: No? Who are you?
4: The milkman. I called you at headquarters. I was in the street delivering milk for 20 minutes and not a soul but the mailman.
6: The mailman? You saw him?
4: Sure. I waved to him.
6: How long before this woman, Mrs. Lawson, arrived?
4: Oh, less than 5 minutes.
7: Now, wait a minute. Let's get this straight. No one has come out of this house since the mailman delivered the mail?
4: No.
7: Then whoever killed Maxwell is still in the house.
4: Sorry, Mr. Carey, but that won't do. I searched the place while you were talking in here, and there's no one in this flat beside us.
6: Yeah, wait a minute. Maybe you didn't see anyone come out of this flat, but someone did. That's that.
2: Well, Mr. Wilson, I was walking my beat, and I would have seen anyone leave.
7: Then he was killed earlier than we think.
6: Oh, it couldn't be, Gary. He's got the mail in his hand.
7: Oh, yes. I realized that as soon as I spoke.
6: Here's something else to puzzle over. Look at the bullet hole smack in the center of his forehead.
7: Yeah,
6: but look where the bullet hit the wall.
2: Can you beat that?
6: Now then, where would a man have to stand in order to fire a shot on that angle?
8: Over about here, sir.
7: Yeah, that's right.
6: Yeah, it's all right except for one thing. You're standing 15 feet away from Maxwell, and the shot was fired within 3 feet. See the powder bones?
7: Well, a man would have to be lying down on the floor to fire the shot at that angle and leave powder bones.
6: And so it would seem. But what was Maxwell doing, waiting for the murderer to take aim?
2: It's got me beat.
7: It's got more than you beat. Now, Wilson.
6: Yes?
7: I'm going out for a minute. I'm going to call the phone company.
6: Yes?
7: Yes. I've got an idea.
9: I'll be back in a few minutes. See if you can dig up any more of
2: them. Whoever killed Maxwell must have... Well, it must have been well known to him.
6: Well, we know that because he admitted the murder himself.
2: Yes. He must have. But more than that, he was particular about his appearance. Mrs. Larson said so. He wouldn't have admitted anybody, that is, anybody he didn't know very well, without first putting on his wig and putting in his artificial teeth.
6: So?
2: So the murderer was a man and not a woman. And he was a man from whom Maxwell had no secrets.
6: All good reasoning, Brown. But it neither gives us a motive nor does it explain how the murderer got out without being seen.
2: Yeah, but Mr. Wilson... It does help to explain how the murderer got close enough to Maxwell to kill him at 3 feet without arousing his suspicion.
6: You're right, Brown. You're dead right. Your idea at least narrows the field of search down to Maxwell's immediate friends. Oh, here's Carey. What'd you find out?
10: Plenty. You say, Brown, that this phone was out of order this morning?
2: Yes, sir. I tried to use it, and Mrs. Larson said
1: I said that the phone had been out of order for several days.
7: Well, listen to this. The phone company's records show a call, an incoming call, the previous morning. Then Maxwell called Rockaway, 1841. and at 6:09 he called a number in Garden City. But you, Mrs. Larson, say that the phone has been out of order for days.
1: I know it has, because the other day the chauffeur drove over here instead of phoning, because he said the phone didn't work.
6: Well, it's beyond me. The fellow's shot through the head, apparently makes no effort to fight, must have been shot by someone lying on the floor, doors both up and bolted, the house under observation for at least 20 minutes, and a man doesn't live that long with a bullet through his brain. I tell you what.
7: Yeah, what, D.A.?
6: This place has me jittery. Let's go down to headquarters, send out the fingerprint boys, and talk it over down in my office where things like this don't happen.
0: The fingerprint boys went out to the Maxwell flat. They found nothing. No fingerprints but those of the legitimate occupants of the house. The cigarette on the mantel shelf? The Lotus cigarette meant nothing. The investigator has never heard before that the Lotus brand of cigarette was so popular. The DA's remarks about talking it over in the office became a joke to the department because every day, Carey, Brown, the police surgeon, Wilson, and the fingerprint boys collected there to discuss the murder of the bridge whist expert.
2: I tell you, Chief, it was robbery.
6: All rubbish. The man had $500 in bills in his pants pocket. $5,000 worth of jewelry lying loose on his bureau.
7: And if it were robbery, how come the thief gets within 3 feet of him before he plugs him?
6: And I don't care if it's robbery, mayhem, or anything else. That doesn't explain how the murderer got into a locked house, windows bolted, killed a man with a .45, must lie on the floor to do it, walks out with the milkman watching, a milkman who swears that no one left the house.
7: Backed up by the policeman on the beat.
6: Yes, and a woman, the housekeeper, who says that the murdered man was breathing when she entered the room. Hey, everybody in the neighborhood seems to have been watching the house, and no one, not a soul, sees the murderer leave.
2: And not a soul hears the shot.
7: What's that you said?
2: Not a soul heard the shot.
6: My gosh. There's the solution, if only we knew how to apply it.
7: Well, what have we missed? 8 o'clock, he's dead. Shot through the brain. Powder burns show that the shot was fired within 3 feet. Doors locked. Police outside. Milkman outside. Postman brings mail. So we know he was killed after that.
2: Do we?
6: Listen, that's the second puzzling remark you've passed in 5 minutes.
0: Not a soul heard the shot. And do we? The chance remarks of a policeman on the beat, but they were the answers to the riddle which has haunted New York's police department for 15 years. But we believe that we have an answer. Ladies and gentlemen, the solution for which you have been waiting. The scene is the 600 block West 70th Street. A few minutes before 8, a figure, the mailman, walks down the street and up the steps to number 644, rings the bell.
6: Oh, forgot some mail, did you? I just came to the door a moment ago and got the mail.
8: No, I'm not the mailman.
6: You? What on earth is the idea of the disguise?
8: Don't keep me standing here. You got my letter?
6: Yes, I got it. Come in. Come in here. You don't mind if I continue to read my mail?
8: I'm only interested in one letter in your mail.
6: Yes?
8: Yes. Will you give it to me?
6: No, I won't.
8: You know what I said to you yesterday over the phone?
6: Quite well. And I haven't changed my proposition one little bit.
8: Listen, J.B., as a mother, I'll go down on my knees to plead with you.
6: Get up off your knees and forget the melodrama.
8: Look here, J.B., in my handbag...
6: You little fool, don't touch that gun.
8: Listen, J.B., I'm going to kill you.
6: You idiot. You can't get away with this.
8: Oh, I can. I planned it. Don't move. I'm promising you, if you move, I'll kill you. You asked about my disguise. Now is it clear? No one notices a mailman. And this gun, J.B., you recognize it. My husband. It has a silencer. But you, J.B., won't even hear it click. Now the letter. Where is it? Under the chair. I'll leave it. Oh, he's not so heavy.
0: The kneeling woman, the moved chair. These were the two things which confused the police when they investigated the acute angle the bullet had made. The mailman's disguise suggested itself to the woman because it was a letter she wished to recover from Maxwell. The mailman's disguise was what confused the witnesses as to the time element. Some of them saw the real mailman, others the murderer in disguise. So, the murderer, partly by luck and partly by planning, had left the New York police another unsolved mystery.

Down the ages, man has been seeking the answer to the riddle, what happens in the unseen realm beyond? With all our science, we're as far from answering that question as man was in the beginning. But with the accumulated records of the past, the conviction is borne strongly upon some that there is a link joining us mortals with those who have passed this way before.

0: The scene is the famous American newspaper correspondent's home.
1: Hold it. How much is that vase?
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8: What is it?
7: Sign.
8: That's sing, isn't it, S-I-G-N?
7: S-I-G-N is sign. Oh. That much I'm sure of so far.
8: Okay, I was just checking to see if you were alive, huh?
7: You bet you're alive!
9: It's Groucho Marx in You Bet Your Life, the comedy quiz series produced and transcribed from Hollywood. And brought to you by the DeSoto Plymouth Dealers of America, who invite you to see and drive the delightful, the lovely DeSoto for 1956.

0: Now, here he is, the one, the only...
1: One of nature's noblemen. Oh, that's me. Well, here I am again with $1,000 for one of our couples. And if any of them say the secret word, the duck will fly down and pay him $100, $101. Now, what were you saying?
2: Well, Groucho...
1: You haven't been saying anything.
2: No, I was waiting.
1: Even when you're talking.
2: Groucho, how'd you
1: like... You're a fine-looking fellow, Joe.
2: Groucho, Mrs...
1: I get a lot of fan mail about you.
2: Oh, you do?
1: Yeah. They want me to get Don Wilson.
2: Groucho, I think we better go on. Mrs. Martha Box and Mr. Thurman Wade are waiting to talk to you.
1: Oh.
2: So, folks, you come in, please, and meet Groucho Marx.
1: Well, welcome, welcome for the DeSoto Plymouth Dealers. You say the secret word, you'll divide $101. It's a common word, something you see every day. Now, leave us see here. Mrs. Martha Box and Mr. Thurman Wade. Mr. Wade, we ought to get along swimmingly, huh?
3: Up to our ears.
1: Yes. Oh, I see. Where are you from, Wade, Thurman?
3: I'm from a small town in Virginia.
1: Oh.
3: Martinsville. Oh. It's in the foothills of the Blue Ridge. It's a small manufacturing town.
1: Can you sing that song about the Blue Ridge Mountains of Virginia?
3: I could.
1: Well, could you sing a few bars of it? In the Blue Ridge Mountains of Virginia.
3: No.
1: Well, why did you leave Virginia? On account of this song I just sang?
3: No, I joined the Navy. And I haven't been back to live except for a short period since.
1: Well, is there a Navy in Virginia?
3: No, we're being on the Atlantic coast. We're part of the United States Navy there.
1: Oh, I didn't know that. Are you married?
3: Yes, I have a wife.
1: Mm-hmm. Getting some very careful answers from Thurman here. And you're Martha Box?
4: Yes, that's right.
1: Do you have any little packing cases at home?
4: No, unfortunately, I don't.
1: You don't, huh? Where are you from, Martha?
4: I'm from Reykjavik, Iceland.
1: You're from Iceland?
4: Yes.
1: Well, shiver my timbers. I'm freezing already.
4: Oh, it isn't so cold.
1: Do the people live in igloos in Iceland?
4: No, actually, it's a very modern town. It's,
1: You're not an Eskimo, huh?
4: No, I don't think I'm any relation, actually, to them.
1: No.
4: We're of Nordic descent.
1: And you're single?
4: No, I'm married.
1: Oh, you're married.
4: Mm-hmm.
1: Well, how'd you meet your husband, Martha? Is
4: he
1: an Icelander, too, or is he just a polar bear?
4: No, he was an officer in the Air Force during the war.
1: Oh. Now, what did your husband say to you when he proposed? Do you remember?
4: I don't recall that he said anything. I remember he gave me a ring, and I just said yes.
1: He gave you what do you mean? Did he call you on the telephone?
4: No. We were coming home from a dance.
1: You were coming home from a dance?
4: Mm-hmm.
1: And that's all there was to it? He gave you the
4: that's
1: ring?
4: That's all there was to
1: it. He didn't say, will you marry me or do you
4: no,
1: love me?
4: No, I don't remember it, and I cannot pin him down either. He
1: well,
4: can't
1: has
4: remember
1: he ever
4: it
1: said
4: either.
1: That he loves you?
4: Oh, yes.
1: I was just curious.
4: Oh, yeah. All the time.
1: You know, all the time? Doesn't he ever say when is dinner ready or anything?
4: Well, usually I'm the one who says
1: why don't you clean my room or something?
4: Ready.
1: Huh? Who's been using my toothbrush? You just keep saying all day long, I love you?
4: No.
1: That can get
4: no
1: pretty
4: problem.
1: Dreary after a while, you know?
4: We talk about books, and we talk about a little bit about science, and we read poetry. We do a lot of
1: things. Oh, that's nice. You have a very idyllic existence. Mr. Wade, what kind of work do you do now that you've left the Virginia Navy?
3: Well, I'm still with the Navy, however, in a civilian capacity.
1: Oh, and what is your capacity? About 2 quarts?
3: A couple of jiggers.
1: Oh.
3: I'm a training supervisor of civilian employees at the Long Beach, California Naval Shipyard. Evenings, I teach speed reading at Long Beach City College.
1: Speed reading?
3: Yes.
1: Well, you mean you teach people to read faster?
3: That's just about the sum of it.
1: Oh, I should think just getting people to read at all would be an achievement.
3: That often is.
1: Well, what is the normal speed for reading? I can read a billboard going 60. Is that about par? I mean, if it's just one word on it, I mean.
3: The adults with whom I work, starting reading speed is about 235 words a minute.
1: 235? Well, that sounds like a lot of words to me. How fast do you read?
3: Well, it depends on the material, Groucho. You shift gears.
1: Well, let's say it was the Kinsey Report.
3: Slowly.
1: Slowly, yeah.
3: I have been tested at about 6,120 words a minute.
5: Is that RPM, revolutions?
3: Words per minute. Oh. WPM.
5: Oh. I didn't know there were 6,000 words. How do you explain the fact you can read so much faster than the average dolt?
3: I probably haven't met the average dolt.
5: However, you have. You may not be aware of it, but you have.
3: Well, he didn't identify himself as such.
5: Well, I thought you would gather it by this time.
3: But this reading thing is a matter of training.
5: It is, huh?
3: Even you could learn to read faster.
5: You mean I could read 1,000 words a minute?
3: Easily.
5: That's impossible. I can't read at all now. Well, how do you teach people to read faster? Do you touch a match to the top of the page?
3: No. I haven't tried that. I might. You teach them to see more in a
5: That's
3: short...
5: That's known as a literary hot foot.
3: Teach them to see more in a shorter period of time to...
5: You keep mentioning Seymour. Is that a friend of yours?
3: As in S-double-E.
5: Oh. Well, go on with this. I didn't mean to interrupt you.
3: You teach them to see more in a shorter period of time and teach them to understand what they see, not to stumble over these unfamiliar words.
5: I see. How long would it take you to read, let's say, Tolstoy's War and Peace? That's over 1,000 pages.
3: Oh, that'd probably take an hour and a half.
5: Well, how do you know you could read it that fast?
3: Well, I've read similar books. I read, I think, From Here to Eternity in about 54 minutes.
5: Mm-hmm. I read Photoplay magazine the other night, and it took me 3 hours and 10 minutes. 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
3: X-rays.
5: That is right. 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
2: And you now have $200.
5: Now you have $200. What are you going to go for?
3: $90.
5: $90? What is the most malleable of all metals?
3: Lead.
5: No. It says gold here.
2: Well, you lost half the $200. You still have $100.
5: All right. Now, don't get discouraged. You've got two more questions. You want to go for $80 now?
4: Yes. We're
5: what do you call the large veins on either side of the neck?
3: Jugular veins.
5: That's right. That's jugular veins is right. Huh?
2: You now have $180.
5: Now, what are you going to go for?
4: 70?
3: The latest says 70.
5: Okay. What do you call the force that impels matter outward from the center of rotation?
3: Centrifugal.
4: Yes.
3: Centrifugal force.
5: Centrifugal force is right. You're a real smart guy.
2: And you wind up with $250.
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3: Thank you, Groucho.
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2: 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So, folks, you come in, please, and meet Groucho Marx.
1: Welcome for the DeSoto Plymouth Dealers. 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It's a common word. It's a common word, something you see every day. Mrs. Carmen Altamare, that's
7: yes,
1: you.
7: Sir.
1: Well, you're a fine-looking woman, Carmen.
7: Thank you.
1: Do you mind if I call you Carmen?
7: Not a bit.
1: You can call me Preferred. That's a stock market, Carmen and Preferred. How old are you, Carmen? And if you don't care to divulge this information, it's all right with me.
7: 68,
1: Groucho. 68?
7: Yes, sir.
1: Well, you're a very young-looking 68.
7: Thank you for the compliment.
1: Where are you from, Carm?
7: I'm from Italy.
1: You're from where?
7: From Italy.
1: You're from Italy?
7: Yes.
1: How long have you been married, Carmen?
7: In a few days, I'm going to be at the Golden Wedding anniversary.
1: Golden Wedding?
7: Yes, sir.
1: That's wonderful. Do you have anything to show for the last 50 years?
7: I've got five children.
1: Five children, huh?
7: Yes, sir.
1: Well, stick around, Carmen. I'll be back. Right now, I'd like to talk to this gentleman here. I hope you don't think I accidentally ignored you. I really did it deliberately.
8: Just relax.
1: Yes. You're Philip Schutz?
8: That's right, Groucho.
1: You don't mind my snide remarks?
8: No, Groucho, no.
1: I know you wouldn't. What kind of work do you do?
8: Well, I'm a lawyer, Groucho.
1: A lawyer?
8: Yes, sir.
1: No wonder you don't care what I say. Right now, you've got enough witnesses for a $50,000 slander suit. With two pair of pants. What kind of a lawyer are you?
8: Well, I have a general practice in the two major fields of law, Groucho.
1: Two major fields? Well, what are the two major fields of law? Honest and crooked?
8: Groucho, criminal and civil law.
1: That's what I said, honest and crooked. Well, when you practice criminal law, do you keep a civil tongue in your head?
8: Sometimes it's expedient, Groucho. No.
1: Well, what makes a successful lawyer, in your opinion, Philip?
8: Well, I think it's a combination of preparation, patience, perseverance, and wealthy clients.
1: You're a very practical man, Philip.
8: We try to.
1: Are they still wealthy after you get through representing them?
8: Well, that is a matter of opinion, Groucho.
1: I mean, there's a difference of opinion between you and the client.
8: Frequently.
1: Well, you both know how to play this crooked game that we're going to foister on you, huh?
8: I've heard something about it.
1: Yes, now you're partners, and remember, we want one answer between you.
2: In the race for the $1,000, the first couple won $250, and the secret word is sign.
1: Now, you selected a dictionary quiz, and you ought to be pretty good at this.
8: May I consult with my partner?
1: Yes, you certainly can.
8: Partner, how about a...
7: You're the boss, Filippa.
8: I'm going to go $100.
7: Yes, you go $100.
1: For $100?
7: You're the boss.
8: That's what I said.
1: Okay, what is the word meaning a hater of mankind?
8: It's a hedonist.
1: Huh? Oh, I'm sorry. It's misanthrope.
8: You're correct.
1: Cynic, misanthrope.
2: You now have $50.
1: All right, so don't get discouraged. You got three more chances. You want to go for 90, 50, 60? What is it?
8: $90, Groucho.
1: What does the word obese mean?
8: Obese means...
1: O-B-E-S-E.
8: Means very fat.
1: That's right. Fat, stout. That's correct. That's right. I like it.
2: You now have $140.
1: Now, what do you want to go for?
8: $80, Groucho.
1: $80.
8: Yes, sir.
1: What is a talisman? And I don't mean the rose by that name.
8: A talisman is a medallion or a medal of some significance.
1: Well, all right, it's a good luck charm. I would say that's close enough.
2: You now have $220.
1: Yeah, now what are you going to go for, 70?
8: $70 is satisfied.
1: If maternal means pertaining to a mother, what is the word that means pertaining to a brother?
8: Fraternal.
1: Fraternal is right. Mm.
2: And you wind up with $290.
1: Thanks and good luck from the DeSoto Plymouth Dealers.
2: Groucho, just before we went on the air, our studio audience selected Mrs. Sylvia Feldman to be on the show, and her partner is Mr. A. Purvis Pullen. So, folks, you come in, please, and meet Groucho Marx.
1: Welcome to You Bet Your Life. Say the secret word and divide $101. It's a common word, something you see every day.
5: Sylvia Feldman, since we have to start someplace, I'll start with you. Where are you from, Sylvia?
9: New York City, but I've been here since 1940.
5: Oh. No, you're from New York, eh? Whereabouts in New York?
9: A little bit of every place in New York.
5: Oh, well, that's a nice part of New York, I think. This here, I don't believe this, but it says here that your name is Purvis Pullen?
10: Yes, A. Purvis Pullen.
5: A. Purvis. Well, that's an error, isn't it?
10: No, that's my real name.
5: Actually, that's your name?
10: Yeah, A. Purvis Pullen.
5: Oh. Mm-hmm. Well, that's ridiculous. There's nobody named A. Purvis Pullen. Let's take your name one hunk at a time. Now, what does the A stand for?
10: Well, the A stands for A.
5: You're just A. You have no name at all. You're just an initial, is that it?
10: Uh-huh. A. Purvis. They call me Perv for short.
5: Perv?
10: Perv, uh-huh.
5: How about Pullen? Does that stand for anything?
10: Well, Pullen is...
5: It's taffy, isn't it?
10: No, Pullen is an English name. It dates back to 1150.
5: That's toffee AD. In English, isn't it?
10: No, Pullen is in English, it means chicken. It's like the pullet. It means chicken, Pullen.
5: You're too tall for a chicken. You could be an ostrich. I don't see how you could... Can you cackle?
10: You mean make a noise like a chicken?
5: Cackle. Isn't that what cackle is?
10: Huh? Yeah. Want to try it?
5: Yeah, let's hear you cackle now. Huh?

0: A pibus, that's magnificent. You could pass for a rooster without any trouble at all. Keep a sharp eye out, pibus. You may wind up in a fricassee. It's a pretty hungry-looking crowd out there. What sort of work do you do, pibus?
1: Well, I'm a toy salesman. That is, I'm the sales manager for the Schuco toys. They're little imports from Nuremberg, U.S.-owned Germany. And the company that I work for is the Sacca-Dietrich Company in San Clemente, California.
0: Oh. Well, when you open the door, what do? Do you cackle and say, here comes pulling?
1: Well, sometimes I do, but right. I just show my wares. I have little toys, and there's different kinds of toys, like, for instance...
0: Is that any good?
1: Yeah, that's good. It's a rooster.
0: Well, yours wasn't a rooster, huh?
1: Mine was a hen.
0: It was a hen,
1: yeah.
0: Huh? Well, how does it...
1: A rooster...
0: That's not much better than mine, huh?
1: No.
0: Well, Sylvia, let's find out some more things about you. Do you have a job, or are you busy keeping house?
2: I'm a party consultant, Groucho.
0: You're a party consultant?
2: That's right.
0: Which party do you consult, the Republicans or the Democrats? Huh?
2: I plan parties where people have fun.
0: Well, can't they do that without your help?
2: They can have the party, but they might not do it as correctly, and they'd have a great deal more anxiety if they did it themselves.
0: I see. Well, say I wanted to throw a real big party, someone around 310 pounds. Big party with about 100 kids, circus clowns, elephants, you know, the works.
2: Yes, well, once we
0: I might even go as high as $20. Now, what would I get for my money?
2: For $20, you'd get a lot of conversation, but if you wanted to do it right, you'd have to spend about from $300 to $500.
0: You're kidding, aren't you?
2: No.
0: $500?
2: For 100 children.
0: I can get... Did I say 100 children?
2: That's what I thought you said.
0: That's $5 a head, huh? Well, Sylvie, you may not realize it, but will you cackle again for me? That's what your party did. It just laid an egg. No? But is that all you do, cackle like a chicken? I'm not, underemphasizing the importance of that.
1: Well,
0: appreciate it. I think it's a magnificent talent. But
1: I, as a child, I started imitating. I do about 375 birds, 75 animals, 14 snakes, and 5 insects.
0: Oh. Can you imitate a bee?
1: A bee? Yes, I can do a bumblebee.
0: It was a bee. He even killed it for you, huh? Well, you certainly know a lot about the birds and the bees, Bavis. And what you've learned in the woods should come in pretty handy in the city. Can you trumpet like an elephant?
1: I can cackle like a gobble, like a gobble, turkey gobbler.
0: Well, that's hardly an elephant, but give us that. Can you imitate any animals besides your husband, Sylvia?
2: No, I can plan any parties that you'd want to have.
0: Well, you have a one-party mind, I can see that. Now, you both know how to play You Bet Your Life, huh? I presume you do.
3: In the race for the $1,000, the second couple leads with $290.
0: Now, you select the small towns and cities of the United States. I'm going to list 6 cities and towns all in the same state, and you can tell me in what state they're located. Remember, the more the questions, the harder it is. Can you imitate any animals, George?
4: No, I wish I could.
0: Let's see you do a chicken.
4: I can't
0: do
4: it.
0: Well, try it. I did a rooster before.
4: I'm no good at these things.
0: Go on, tear loose.
4: It would sound about like that, I think.
0: Well, try it, huh?
4: What? Which one do you want?
0: The rooster, the one I just did. Come on.
4: Oh, that's ridiculous.
0: Of course it's ridiculous, and I'm not an imitator either, but the audience is hungry to hear you do a rooster. Now, come on. Tear loose with a rooster. You did fine. Many a rooster changes sex in the middle of the road. Right? All right, now what do you want to start with, 10? I don't want you to think that I'm the only one up here with talent. He's loaded with talent, but he rarely gets an opportunity to display it, that's all. What are you going to start with, 10, 50, or 100, anything?
1: $90.
0: $90. Here are the towns and cities. Now, you tell me what state they're in. North Hero, Montpelier, Newfane, Rutland, Bennington, and Brattleboro. What state are they in? You want the cities again?
1: Yeah, name them again.
0: North Hero, Montpelier, Newfane, Rutland, Bennington, and Brattleboro. We don't know Geth. Well, you know, there are three very well-known cities. There's Bennington, Brattleboro, and Rutland. It's Vermont.
1: Vermont.
0: I'm surprised at you.
1: I think of the New England cities.
0: You see, if it had been Rhode Island, you'd have been able to do it because you imitate a chicken, and that's where the Rhode Island Red comes from, huh?
4: Yeah. Well, you still have $50.
0: Okay. I used to know a communist in Providence up there. He was called a Rhode Island Red. That isn't true at all. I don't know any communists.
1: Okay.
0: What are you going to go for?
1: $100.
0: Here are the towns and cities: West Kingston, East Greenwich, Manville, Port Tucket, Valley Falls, and Cranston. What is the state? Manville, East Greenwich, Greenwich, I guess is pronounced. West Kingston, Port Tucket, Valley Falls, and Cranston.
1: New York?
0: No, it's Rhode Island. You should have known that.
4: Well, you now have $25.
2: We're not doing too good.
0: $80 you're going to go for?
1: Okay, $80.
0: Here are the towns and cities: Oskaloosa, Grinnell, Winterset, Mason City, and Waverly. What is the state?
1: Iowa.
0: That's right, that's right.
4: Iowa. You now have $105.
0: $70. In what state are these towns and cities? Tallulah, St. Bernard, New Iberia, Shreveport, Farmerville, and New Rhodes.
1: Oh, that's in Louisiana.
0: That's right. Louisiana is right.
4: And you wind up with $175.
0: Thanks, and good luck from the DeSoto Plymouth dealers. Did a fine job.
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2: I don't know. I'd have to take a guess. Sure, I don't know.
3: Well, you're allowed to do that.
2: When do I make it?
3: As soon as the music starts.
1: Okay, what is the answer to it decided upon?
2: It's a considered guess. It's called Boulder.
1: No, I'm sure sorry. It's a very famous name, and you'll know it. It's Homestake.
2: Well, never up, never in. Bro.
1: No, that's right. So that means the big question next week will be worth $1,500. Well, you lost the big

0: No, that's right. So that means the big question next week will be worth $1,500. Well, you lost the big money, but they won how much in the quiz, George?
1: $290.
0: Congratulations, and thanks to both of you and to all of our contestants on the show tonight. Arrivederci.

0: be sure to tune in again next Wednesday night at the same time for the Groucho Marx Show, when the big question will be worth $1,500. Don't miss the Chrysler Corporation's big TV show on another network. And don't forget Groucho's television show, brought to you by the DeSoto Plymouth Dealers of America, who invite you to visit your neighborhood showroom tomorrow to see and drive the delightful, the lovely DeSoto for 1956.
1: And when you drive in, tell them Groucho sent you. 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
1: The Harold Perry Show.
2: In person. Yeah.
1: And now, Harold Perry as Honest Harold, the homemaker.

0: Well, let's see what's going on in the little town of Melrose Springs, home of that popular radio entertainer, Honest Harold the Homemaker. It's morning now, and Harold is up and dressed, ready for another hard day at the microphone. He's just coming into breakfast when...
1: Harold, Harold.
2: Yes, what is it, Mother?
1: Just look at the morning paper on the front page.
2: Hmm?
1: There's a picture of your boss, Stanley Peabody.
2: Prissy Pants Peabody?
1: Yes, look at him.
2: Mother, please, not before breakfast.
1: But, Harold, it says he's leaving the radio station.
2: Well, leaving? Let me see. Stanley Peabody, station manager of radio station KHJP, made a surprise announcement that he's being transferred to a similar position at the radio station in Charleville. Well, what do you know?
1: Ah, and see here, it says, this is a real step up for Peabody, and we predict that he will continue to rise quickly.
2: Well, why shouldn't he rise quickly? He's a balloon head. Well, say, I wonder who's going to take his place. Let's see. Mr. Peabody states he will name a successor today.
1: Who do you think it will be, Harold?
2: Well, I know who he should appoint, Mother. Me.
1: Oh, wouldn't that be wonderful?
2: Yeah, but he won't, if I know Peabody. But I'm the logical one for the job, all right. I won the efficiency award last year. Made the fewest trips to the water cooler.
1: Oh. Maybe he will appoint you, Harold.
2: Oh, he'd have said something by now. That stuffed shirt wouldn't give you... There's the phone. Excuse me, Mother. Hello?
3: Hello, Harold. This is Gloria down at the radio station.
2: Oh, hello, Gloria.
3: Oh, Harold, Mr. Peabody wants to see you down here right away.
2: He does?
3: Yes. He says he has some good news for you.
2: Good news? Tell Stanley I'll be right there.
3: Bye-bye.
2: Bye-bye. Mother! Mother!
1: Oh, yes. What is it, Harold?
2: Stanley wants to see me at the radio station right away, Mother. Gloria says he has good news for me.
1: By Harold. It sounds like he's going to appoint you.
2: Yeah, guess so, Mother. Harold Hemp, station manager. You know something? That Stanley's an awful...

0: sweet fellow.
1: Oh, but...
0: I just hate to see him go.
1: Harold, you just said you couldn't wait until he left.
0: I did. Boy, I could bite my tongue off. Oop, almost did. Well, I mustn't forget to get Stanley a going-away present.
1: How about a box of cigars?
0: Say, good idea, Mother. Hemp's from hemp.
2: Who is it?
0: It's me. Harold Hemp.
2: Oh, come in.
0: Ah, good morning, Stanley.
2: Good morning, Harold. Please sit down.
0: Thank you. Nice fella.
2: Harold, you probably heard that I'm leaving the station here.
0: Yes, I did, Stanley, and I can't tell you how sorry I am to see you go.
2: Nice of you to say so.
0: I got you a little going-away present. Box of rather expensive cigars. Here.
2: Why, thank you.
0: Not at all. Why don't you look at the card inside?
2: All right. Oh, here it is. Havana Cheroots. A bang-up smoke for 5 cents.
0: That's the wrong card. Anyway, they cost 6 cents now, Stanley. Stanley, I hate to see you go, but I just want you to know I'll do my best as the new station manager.
2: What? You? Station manager? Ridiculous.
0: Huh?
2: That's the funniest thing I ever heard of.
0: Yeah.
2: For your information, Hemp, the new station manager is going to be my second cousin, P.B. Peabody.
0: Relative lover.
2: That was the good news I wanted to tell you. P.B. is coming here from the station in Charleville, and I'm going over there. It should work out just fine.
1: It should work out just fine.
2: Oh, and I want to warn you, you'd better change your lazy ways when P.B. takes over.
0: I hate him.
2: Don't forget, a new broom sweeps clean.
0: And you're the dustpan that should know.
2: I heard that, Hemp. If I weren't leaving, I'd fire you.
0: If you weren't leaving, I'd quit.
2: You better get out of here.
0: I'm going, and don't bother to get up. Goodbye.
2: Now what is it?
0: Give me back my cheroots. I'm going to get my $1.29 back. Certainly got his nerve, bringing in a relative, P.B. Peabody. Wonder what the P.B. stands for. Probably peanut brain. I've given that radio station the best years of my life. I'd quit right now if I knew where I could get another job. Well, maybe I'll...
3: Oh, Harold!
0: Oh, hello, you old horse doctor.
3: Say, Harold, I just heard about what happened at that radio station. Oh, I think it was mean that they didn't make you manager.
0: Well, thanks, Doc. If I had another job, I'd quit.
3: I thought you'd feel that way, Harold. And I know just the thing for you.
0: You know another job? What is it?
3: Yes, sir. When you have trouble, never fear, as long as old Doc Yancey's near.
0: Yeah. All right, Doc, what's the...
3: Or... Don't be worried. Don't be nervous. Good old Doc is at your service.
0: The rhyming veterinarian. Doc, what's the job?
3: Oh, it isn't a job exactly. Harold, how would you like to go in business with me?
0: What kind of business?
3: A mink farm.
0: Huh? A mink farm?
3: Yes, it's a wonderful business. All you need to start is 2 minks. Yeah. Then you just sit back and wait.
0: You mean we'd sell the minks for fur?
3: Harold, why, do you think I'd hurt those innocent minks? Oh, I mean sell the cute little fellas for pets. Oh, people that love them.
0: I don't know, Doc. I can't see taking a mink out at night on a leash.
3: Now, Harold, it's a wonderful idea. We'll make America mink conscious.
0: Well...
3: We'll start the farm in my backyard. First, we'll have 2 minks, then 4 minks, then 8 minks, then 16.
0: Doc, I can multiply.
3: So can the minks. By hand, by the end of the year, we'll have thousands. Think what cute Christmas presents they'll make.
0: Well, you might have something there, Doc.
3: Sure. Well, what do you say, Harold? I'll send for the minks right away.
0: Okay, it's a deal, Doc. It's worth a chance, anyway. I'm going down and quit my job right now.
3: Good. And we'll have a big sign. When you think of minks, think of Yancey and Hemp.
0: What? Oh, yeah. Wow. See you later.

0: of pleasure tells Stanley I'm quitting. Serves him right, sneaking in his relative. P.B. Peabody.
1: Come in.
0: Wonder who that is.
1: How do you do?
0: Cute. How do you do? I'm Harold Hemp. Is Stanley Peabody here?
1: No, he left for his new position in Charleville.
0: Oh, then P.B. Peabody's taken over here already.
1: Yes.
0: I suppose you're his new secretary.
1: Well...
0: There was something I wanted to tell Stanley, but I'd just as soon tell that relative of his, Peanut Brain Peabody.
1: Oh, you would?
0: Yeah, I'll bet this P.B. has a sour puss just like Stanley, too.
1: You think so?
0: Sure. You please tell old Yogurt Face I want to see him? Miss, what was your name?
1: P.B. Peabody.
0: Yeah. You're P.B.?
1: Yes. Penelope Brittingham Peabody.
0: Oh, well, Miss Peanut Brittle, I mean... I'm sorry.
1: It's quite all right, Mr. Hemp. I'm glad you came in.
0: You are?
1: Yes. I think we ought to get acquainted.
0: Get acquainted? Good idea.
1: Sit down.
0: Thank you. Nice perfume. Is that executive number 5?
1: Mr. Hemp, when I heard Stanley talk about you, I didn't realize you were such an attractive man.
0: You're a lot prettier than I am.
1: You know, Mr. Hemp, you and I will probably have to see a lot of each other.
0: We will?
1: Oh, yes. Business luncheons, late conferences. No telling when we'll have to put our heads together.
0: Put our heads together? Oh, yeah. I think I'll get my hair cut short.
1: I almost forgot. When you came in, you said you had something to say to B.P. Peabody.
0: Well, it wasn't anything important.
1: I'm glad. I thought you might resent a new employer coming in. I was afraid you might be going to quit.
0: Me quit? No. Anytime you want to put our heads together, just let me know. Yeah.
1: I will, Mr. Hemp.
0: Just call me Harold.
1: All right, Harold. And my friends call me Penny.
0: Penny?
1: Mm-hmm.
0: Well, you certainly got the scent for it.
1: Well, goodbye, Harold.
0: Goodbye, Penny. Didn't mean to knock over the chair. I'll get it. Bump my head. Well, goodbye.
1: Bye.
0: What a girl. Gosh, never thought I'd feel this way about a Peabody. Certainly going to be a pleasure.
2: Hello, Harry.
0: Oh, hello, Doc.
2: Well, partner, we're in business. I just sent away for 2 minks.
0: Minks?
2: Yes. Did you quit your job, Harry?
0: Quit my job? Are you crazy, Doc? I love it here.
2: What? But Harry... What do I do when the 2 minks arrive?
0: Introduce them.
3: Do it.

0: We will return for the second act of our story, Honest Harold, in just a moment. Make a special note that starting tomorrow night, you'll hear CBS's Thursday evening Broadway Playhouse 1/2 hour earlier on most of these same stations. This Thursday, the celebrated comedian Edward Everett Horton will be starring in the Broadway Playhouse production of the comedy mystery Whistling in the Dark. And be sure to listen for Harold Perry's Honesty Award announcement at the end of tonight's program. And now, back to Harold Perry as Honest Harold, the homemaker. Well, Honest Harold never thought that he'd see the day when he'd have a crush on his boss, especially a boss named Peabody.
1: I sure didn't, Bob.
0: Of course, it does make a difference when the boss turns out to be a very attractive young lady.
1: You said it.
0: It's morning now, and Honest Harold is just entering the radio station, eagerly looking forward to his first day with his new boss, Penny Peabody.
1: Oh, Penny likes these sweet peas. Most expensive kind. 40 cents a dozen. Long stems.
2: Good morning, Harold.
1: Good morning, Glory.
2: Harold, what are you doing at work so early?
3: Oh, is it early?
2: Why, it's only 8:30. You never get here before...
1: All right, Gloria, for heaven's sake. Nothing wrong in showing a little interest in your boss. Work.
3: Gloria.
2: Harold, are those sweet peas for me?
1: What? Now, look here, Gloria. There's nothing so unusual about bringing a little present for a new boss.
2: Well, you never brought Stanley flowers when he was your boss.
1: Well, I put that cactus plant on his chair once. You got a rise out of that.
2: Harold, I think you've got a little crush on Miss Peabody.
1: Now, don't get any wrong ideas, Gloria. This is strictly business, you understand? Just because I came to work early this morning, shaved extra close, waxed my mustache, put on my imitation Argyle socks, that doesn't mean I'm romantically interested in Miss Peabody.
2: Oh, of course not.
1: I don't think she gets it. I'll see you later, Gloria. Wonder where Gloria gets these ideas. Me interested in Penny. That's silly. Hope she's in her office. Penny. Yoo-hoo. Yoo-hoo-hoo. Guess she isn't in. Just put these flowers on her desk. There. Look pretty nice. I'll just leave my professional card. Harold Hemp, the voice with a smile, 1050 on your dial. Penny, I can just see you sitting there behind the desk. Hello, Penny. How are you today? That's good. Penny, I wonder if you'd go out with me tonight. You would? Boy, that's wonderful. Will the clock be too early?
2: No, that'd be fine, Harold.
1: Oh, Gloria? What a sneaky thing to do. All right. Get ready, Yasha. We're going on the air.
4: Okay, Harold. Quiet, boys.
1: Hit it. Good morning, girls. This is Honest Harold, the homemaker, bringing you 60 minutes of humor, harmony, and household hints. I want to start my program this morning by singing a very special song, and I want to dedicate it to a wonderful girl, my boss.

0: Hello?
1: Harold, this is Penny.
0: Oh, hello, Penny.
1: I got your beautiful flowers. How did you know I loved sweet peas?
0: Well, you know what they say. Sweet peas for sweet Peabody. Did you hear my broadcast?
1: Yes, I did. And it was awfully sweet of you to dedicate that song to me. Harold.
0: Yeah?
1: Are you going to be busy tonight?
0: Tonight? Why?
1: Well, there are some things I wanted to talk to you about. I thought you and I might have a conference.
0: A conference tonight? Oh. What time shall I pick you up?
1: Well, suppose we meet in my office at 8 o'clock.
0: 8 o'clock? I'll be there.
1: That's wonderful, Harold. Bye.
0: Bye.

0: Well, Mother, guess I'd better be getting down to the radio station. Putting a little overtime in tonight.
1: Oh, yes.
0: How do I look?
1: Well, you look fine, Harold, but isn't it a little unusual to wear a tuxedo to work?
0: Well, it's a sort of special kind of night work, Mother.
1: Oh.
0: I don't want to brag, but I think my new boss, Miss Peabody, kind of likes me.
1: Oh, really?
0: Yeah. Guess it's just my fatal charm. Well, she might have found out I belong to the Aqua Velva Shave Club.
1: Did she say she liked you, Harold?
0: Like me? Well, no, but I can always tell. She's just asking me down there tonight as an excuse to get together. I bet by 9 o'clock we'll be dancing in the Moose Room. Be my love.
1: Oh, there's someone at the door, Harold.
0: Oh, my goodness. I bet it's Pete. Made a date to go bowling with him tonight. Forgot all about it. Excuse me, Mother. Darn it. Should have remembered to tell Pete.
2: Well, howdy, Harold.
0: Hello, Pete.
2: All ready to go Well, I declare. You going bowling in a tuxedo?
0: Well, you see, Pete,
2: you should have told me we was going formal, boy. I'd have put on my blue organdy.
3: All right, Pete.
2: Oh, we'd have been the best-dressed couple in the bowling alley.
0: You listen a minute, Pete. I'm awfully sorry, but I won't be able to go bowling with you tonight.
2: Oh.
0: You see, I got to do a little night work down at the radio station. Sort of a new problem has come up.
2: Yeah, I've seen her, boy. Should be kind of fun getting close to that problem.
0: Now, Pete, if you're referring to my employer, Miss Penelope Brittingham Peabody, you're drawing the wrong conclusion.
2: Oh, sure, boy.
0: This is strictly business, understand?
2: Posolutely.
0: We'll probably discuss plans for my future programs, ideas to improve the station, cut down office expenses.
2: What time you going to the Moose Room?
0: 9 o'clock.
2: Oop. Have a good time, boy.
0: Now, look here, Pete. Oh, well.

0: is it?
1: It's Harold.
0: Oh, come in. Good evening.
1: Good evening. Well, here I am, Penny. All ready for a little night work.
0: Yes, I'm... Why, Harold, you're wearing a tuxedo.
1: What? Oh, yes. Well, I might be going out later on.
0: Oh, I see. Well, shall we get started on our work?
1: Yeah. The quicker we get started, the quicker we get through.
0: That's right. Since I'm new here, I wonder if you would help me make out the program reports.
1: Oh, of course, Penny.
0: Shouldn't take us over an hour.
1: An hour? That'll be just right.
0: Well, shall we get started? A lot of work to do, you know.
1: Oh, yeah. Pretending she wants to work. Isn't that cute? Well, I can go along with a gag.
0: Harold, would you check these as I read them off?
1: Hmm?
0: Monday, 6 a.m., weather reports.
1: Check.
0: 6:15, news.
1: Check.
0: 6:30, recorded program, rhythm and romance.
1: Check.
0: p.m., dance music from the Moose Room.
1: Double check.
0: There. We're all through. Only took us an hour and 15 minutes.
1: Check.
0: Excuse me. I'll put the reports back in the file.
1: All right. Well, I guess we've stalled long enough now. Bet she's dying for me to ask her to go out.
0: Well, that takes care of the reports. Thanks very much for helping me, Harold.
1: Glad to do it. Penny, speaking of the Moose Room, I bet there are a lot of couples having a good time down there right now, dining and dancing.
0: Yes, I suppose there are. Harold, I have an idea.
1: Yeah?
0: Why don't we move the files?
1: Huh?
0: I think they'll look much better over against this wall.
1: Yes. Oh, yeah.
0: You can start on the A to F file.
1: Okay.

0: last one. Y to Z.
1: Good.
0: Harold, you should have taken off your tuxedo coat. It's all out of shape.
1: So is Harold.
0: You know, I'm tired of being cooped up in this stuffy office, aren't you?
1: I sure am.
0: Why don't we get out of here?
1: Yeah. Where should we go?
0: Let's go up to the stock room and take inventory.
1: $998, $999, $1,000.
0: How many phonograph records are there, Harold?
1: Just a minute. I'm almost through counting. 1,001, 1,002, 1,003, 1,002. Well, that's it. Penny.
0: Yes.
1: Getting kind of late, and we've worked pretty hard. Don't you think we ought to relax now? Maybe go dancing at the Moose Room?
0: Harold, I never go dancing.
1: What?
0: I have no time to be a social butterfly.
1: What?
0: My motto is work, work, work.
1: But, Penny, look, it's almost midnight.
0: Harold, don't be a clock watcher.
1: Clock watcher?
0: I have great plans for this station. We're going to make things hum.
1: We are?
0: Yes. From now on, we'll come to work an hour earlier.
1: Eef.
0: To make up for that, we'll all work an hour later.
1: How's that?
0: We'll have longer reports.
1: Zoof.
0: And shorter lunch hours.
1: Zoink.
0: Harold, where are you going?
1: I'm going home before it's time to come to work.
2: Oh, good morning, Harold.
1: Good morning, Gloria.
2: Gee, you look mad, Harold.
1: I am mad. Gloria, I made up my mind. I'm going to quit this job.
2: What?
1: That's right. I'm going in there and tell Miss Peabody right now.
2: Oh, but Harold...
1: No. Don't you try to stop me, Gloria. Yes, sir, I could be pushed just so far. I'll be very happy on a mink farm. Well, here's where I tell Miss PB a few things. Now look here, Miss Peabody.
3: What?
1: Stanley! What are you doing here?
3: Well, Harold, it took me just one day to find out how much I missed Melrose Springs. So I persuaded Penelope to trade our jobs back again.
1: You did, Stanley? Uh-huh. Well, that's wonderful. Stanley, you're the sweetest boss a fellow ever had.
3: Thank you.
1: And Stanley.
3: Yes, Harold.
1: How would you like a pair of minks for Christmas?

0: Here again is Harold Perry.
1: Yeah, thanks, Bob Lamont. And now, for our Honesty Award of the Week.
2: Harold?
1: Yeah. Yes, Gloria?
2: Did you and Kirk Douglas and Sheriff Fiskaloo select a girl candidate?
1: Yes, we sure did, Gloria. And it was real tough going because after our mutual announcement last week, the nominations on girls really poured in.
2: Oh, gosh, that's wonderful.
1: I like girls, too. Mrs. Florence Alexander of Kokomo, Indiana, wrote to us about... Well, here. You read us her letter, huh, Gloria?
2: Okay, she says, Dear Mr. Perry...
1: Take your time.
2: I am writing to you about a young girl, a teenager, who is a neighbor of mine.
1: Well.
2: We live in a little suburb of Kokomo known as Alto.
1: Alto?
2: Mm-hmm. About 4 months ago, she found a billfold containing $3,000 in checks and cash, mostly cash, that belonged to Conrad Halper.
1: Halper, that's right.
2: A driver for the Hamilton Harris Tobacco Company.
1: I wonder if they got any of those cheroots.
2: She returned the billfold and contents and received an award.
1: A reward?
2: Yes.
1: Yeah, I'm going to give her the award.
2: We all think she's a very honest girl, and we're very proud of her. And her name is Gwendolyn Elaine Smith of Rural Route 6, Kokomo, Indiana.
1: That Rural Route 6, yeah. Just say RFD, honey. It's all right.
2: And it's signed, huh? Mrs. Florence Alexander.
1: Well, congratulations, Gwendolyn Elaine Smith of Kokomo. I hereby dub you Honest Gwendolyn.
2: Well, it's really sort of an Honest Harold Dean Award.
1: Yeah. Very good. Now sit down, will you? That's right, Gloria. And Gwendolyn, I award you a beautiful Whitnauer watch. That distinguished member of the Longines Whitnauer family of dependable watches. And thank you, Mrs. Florence Alexander of Kokomo, for your letter to us. Radio friends, if you know of some outstanding deed of honesty done by some boy or girl, please write and tell me about it. From the letters we receive, one outstanding deed of honesty will be selected each week, and the deserving youngster will receive a beautiful Whitnauer watch. We feel this recognition will encourage honesty in others and help combat juvenile delinquency. Send your letters to me, Harold Perry, Columbia Broadcasting System, Hollywood 28, California. Thank you.
3: You have just heard the Harold Perry Show, Honest Harold. The supporting players tonight included Jane Morgan, Parley Bear, Olin Soule, and featured Gloria Holliday as Gloria, Kathy Lewis as Penny, and Joseph Kearns as Old Doc Yak Yak. Norman McDonald directed, and the music was composed and conducted by Jack Meekin. Honest Harold, created by Harold Perry, was written by Gene Stone and Jack Robinson.
1: Who are they?
3: George Jessel is Bing Crosby's special guest tonight. So for a wonderful half hour of spoofing and song,
1: Jessel, huh?
3: 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Bob Lamont speaking. 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
1: Now hear this. There will be no payday. There will be no liberty. There will be no shore leave.
2: I don't suppose there are many guys listening who haven't taken an alarm clock apart just to see what makes it tick. The more adventurous type of Joe will tinker with the old lady's vacuum cleaner. And if he's a hell-bent for leather guy, he might even start poking around with the motor of his car. Now, a lot of amateur mechanics will back me up on this. Just because you have all the parts of a machine, it doesn't mean that the thing will kick over. Now, a ship is a lot like that. She can be trimmed from keel to lookout and still be nothing but a bunch of steel plates and rivets. What you need is a bunch of guys who care. Now, you might not believe this, but I shipped on a destroyer back around 48 that, just didn't have it. These guys just didn't seem to care. All they cared about was the fact that they figured to have the next heavyweight champ of the fleet on their can. Well, anyway, let's just say it was a lazy ship. Or maybe it was the fact that these guys did have one great talent. A nose for trouble. I only mention this fact because we were pulling into Algiers. And if there's one port where you can find trouble, it's Algiers.
3: It's like shooting crap on a blanket, Rusty. You just can't win.
4: It depends on whose dice you're using.
3: Even with that edge.
5: Hey, Rusty, where can I find Brooklyn?
3: Here I am.
5: Hey, where you been hiding?
3: Who said I was hiding? Been laying in my sack figuring.
5: Figuring what?
4: What does he always figure?
5: An angle?
4: An angle.
3: See that duffel bag, Eddie?
5: Yeah.
3: It's filled with chewing gum. Worth more than platinum. Do you realize how much this chewing gum will bring?
2: All right, can the chatter, Mr. Rockefeller. I've got a few words to say.
4: Our boat. Welcome to our humble abode.
2: Stow it. Now, look, we're putting to Algiers tomorrow.
3: At 0800, a very respectable hour.
2: Well, I'm glad it doesn't upset any of your plans. Now, the skipper's leaving the ship. He's being transferred.
5: They can't do this to us.
3: Ah, we'll line up the new boy. Just leave it to me.
2: As a farewell gift, he's giving you sailors a 10-hour liberty against my better judgment.
3: Boy, I'll have to work fast. Gotta make some quick deals.
2: Now, I've got a few words to say.
4: Hear, hear.
2: I don't want any trouble, understand? And Brooklyn, if word gets back to me that you've been putting over any deal...
3: Hey, you trying to stifle free enterprise, folks?
2: Never mind the speech. Hey, Rusty, a lot of the dames in this port wear veils.
4: Ah, the mystery of it.
2: I'd leave them veils be, understand?
4: I've taken the vow, boats. I shall merely be a tourist, interested only in the sights of old Algiers.
2: Yeah, that's what I'm afraid of. And now you, Eddie.
5: Me?
2: It even surprises me. It must be you two guys who get him in trouble. But, Eddie, look. Keep your muscles hidden. If you feel yourself getting angry, take a deep breath. Take another deep breath. Only don't get any fights, or so help
5: me. Boats, I didn't start that fight in Palermo. I was sitting quietly sipping
3: Espresso.
5: Espresso? I was quietly studying some picture postcards of the ruins of...
3: The Parthenon.
4: It's in Greece.
3: Rome.
5: Greece.
2: In Athens. What am I whispering for? Now listen, you chowderheads. Just don't get in any trouble, understand? You, may have a little surprise waiting for you. The new skipper checks in at 0800. And, let's not upset him. Because I understand when he's upset, he gets very unhappy. And the same goes for the rest of you guys.
6: Well, yes, teacher.
2: Oh, these guys don't need a chief. They need a nurse.
5: Well, Boats is right, guys. We got to be careful. We don't know the new skipper.
3: Look, Eddie, I got to unload that chewing gum. Business before pleasure.
5: Well, I'm going to keep out of trouble. Quarterfinals are coming up, and I don't want to be brigged.
4: Hey, Brooklyn, you realize that in 5 weeks this ship will hold the heavyweight champ of the entire Atlantic fleet?
3: He'd better win.
5: What do you mean?
3: I bet 4 months' pay on you. Got 8-5.
4: You mean that you, the angle boy, Brooklyn's answer to the U.S. Treasury, is gambling? Is entrusting his money on something that has a chance of losing? Of
3: course not.
5: That's telling them, Brooklyn, I'm bound to win.
4: Wait a minute. What about the 4 months' pay you bet? Eddie. He's done it again.
2: Since my rating is chief, And since I don't give out the passes, and since it isn't my job to advise the new skipper, all I could do was keep my fingers crossed. Meanwhile, I put in a few hours ashore myself. Met a sailor I hadn't seen since we both shipped aboard the Lex, dropped in on a friend at the French embassy, and then headed back to the ship. It was late, after lights out. And in my naive way, I thought that all had been shipshape. I learned different. My boys had done it again.
3: How's the eye, Eddie?
7: Beginning to dark.
8: Hey, douse the light.
9: You better douse it. We can get into trouble.
3: I'm telling you, it's all squared away.
7: I'll get a steak from Cookie tomorrow. That'll fix it up.
3: Oh, sleep fast.
2: Oh, look at them. A bunch of sleeping beauties. Butter wouldn't melt in their mouths. Like newborn babes.
10: Wake up!
8: I don't want that light.
10: When I'm good and ready. You and you and you.
11: Me?
12: Me?
7: Me?
2: The Three Musketeers. I've just gotten a message from the shore patrol, and guess who it was about?
3: Me?
12: Me?
7: Me?
2: You, you, and you. All right, let's have your side of the story. Not that I'll believe it, but regulations say I've got to listen before I have the three of you hung.
3: Well, Boats, it was like this.
5: I was sitting having some espresso.
12: Wrong time.
2: The shore patrol says that you annoyed a young lady, ruined an old man's business establishment, and threw five of the local police through a window.
12: Did they say five apiece?
2: Look, Eddie, I'll see that things go easy if you'll tell me the truth, no matter how unbelievable.
5: Well,
12: Go ahead, he'll never believe it.
5: Well, there was this beautiful 19-year-old girl.
2: Yeah, that takes care of Rusty.
5: And she falls in love with him.
2: What, on a 10-hour liberty?
12: Well, I spent the first 8 hours looking over the field.
5: She wants to marry him, but her father comes in and says no deal. So Price is named. It seems that wife...
2: Now, wait a minute. You mean you tried to buy her?
5: It's legal in Algeria.
2: Oh, and so Brooklyn swung the deal.
3: Well, I was figuring on trading her for some ivory we spotted in the marketplace.
2: Yeah, keep going.
5: And then her husband came in with the police.
2: Oh, and you tossed the police through a window.
5: What else could I do? The door was too small.
2: As they say in civilian life, go fight City Hall. Well, at 0800, the new skipper was piped aboard, and at 0850, the men were assembled on the fantail. It was a pleasure to stand there and listen to that man sound off.
13: It has come to my attention that the morale on this ship is slightly below the waterline.
3: Fellas, I got an idea.
13: It has come to my attention that some of you men are treating the Navy at this ship as a boarding school.
7: Seems a little upset.
13: Now, I have been given command of this ship. And I'm not in the habit of asking more from my men than I'm willing to put out myself.
2: Give it to him, Captain. Give it to him.
13: However, I'm willing to break my back to get the best ship in the Navy. Do I make myself clear?
2: Yes, Captain.
13: For your further information, this happens to be a ship of the United States Navy. And a ship of the United States Navy is something to be proud of. That minor detail seems to be lacking in you men. So hear this. There is a book in the ship's library entitled Naval Orientation. It is for seamen recruits. I expect every man jack on this ship to read it from cover to cover.
3: That book weighs 8 pounds without the cover.
13: It has been my experience that a crew cannot have the proper morale, the proper love for their ship, unless they get to know their ship from bow to stern. Gentlemen, you are going to get to know your ship. Until you do, there will be no shore leave. There will be no liberty. There will be no goofing off. Stand easy.
12: Hey, Brooklyn, did you hear what I just heard?
5: You think maybe he's just trying to make an impression?
3: Who's there to impress? Us?
12: I'll get the lowdown. Hey, Boats.
2: Well, if it isn't the Rover boys, what can I do for
12: What's you? With this new skipper?
2: Well, from what I gather, he doesn't like the attitude of some of the hired help.
3: What's his background, Boats?
2: Are you figuring an angle, Brooklyn?
3: Just curious.
2: His name is Kane, rank commander, graduated in 35, captained a submarine during the last war, stands 6'3", weighs, I'd say, about 210.
3: Never mind the vital statistics, sir. What's his background?
2: Well, on the last ship he captained, when he wasn't around, they called him
11: the Barracuda.
2: To give you a small idea of what took place on the USS Beano, in less than 2 weeks, we used 40 gallons of Sloan's liniment, 70 packages of Dr. Scholl's foot pads, 19 hot water bottles, and an even dozen ice bags. We had more rigs per square inch than the entire state of Texas. We had a captain who went by the book, and he got a taut and trim ship. And we had a crew who went by the book. As simple as that. They just went by the book.
13: Boats?
2: Oh, Ed. Didn't hear you walk up, sir.
13: First time I ever saw a fantail without any sailors shooting the breeze.
2: Yes, sir.
13: Not night. My cabin's like an oven.
2: Yes, sir.
13: On my last command, we had a seaman who played a harmonica. Used to sit on the fantail and play blues. You like the blues, boats?
2: Yes, sir.
13: Kind of early for the men to be sacking up.
2: Well, as a matter of fact, Captain, if you don't mind my mentioning it, those men who had the energy crawled all the way, and the rest are just hanging from the ladders.
13: Hmm. Think I'm a little rough on them boats?
2: No, you're the captain, sir.
13: On fleet maneuvers.
2: We had a pretty fair record, Captain.
13: True, we didn't finish last in anything, but we never got close to the top.
2: We were seventh in gunnery.
13: That good?
2: No, sir.
13: Don't get me wrong, boats, they're good sailors. They answer commands and they can put this ship through her paces, but they don't enjoy it.
2: No, sir.
13: This isn't my first command, boats. I know what a chief can mean to the workings of a ship. Give it to me straight.
2: Well, it's kind of a rough change for them. Not that it'll kill them. A little hard work never hurt anyone.
13: Their old skipper?
2: They like to.
13: Boats, understand me. I am not going to buy my way. The men are going to love their ship.
2: Okay to talk man to man, sir.
13: Shoot.
2: Well, there's Eddie. If you allowed the men to put a ring up on the fence.
13: I've already issued that order.
2: I see. This can't be a good crew, sir.
13: It was rugged in the old days, boats. Real rugged. But many a shot up barge came through because she was manned by shipmates, not just a bunch of sailors.
2: Yes, sir. I remember, sir.
13: I understand my nickname has followed me onto this ship.
2: A nickname, sir?
13: Boats, the men just don't understand me. Deep down inside, I have a very sweet nature. Stand easy.
2: Yes, sir. Anything you say, sir. A very sweet nature. And very sharp teeth.

0: keep you left up, Eddie. Up!
1: Stick to your managing. I'll take care of his corner.
0: Throw to right, Eddie. The right!
2: Well, how many more rounds, Brooklyn?
3: Two more with Sammy and then a four-rounder with Swifty.
2: Uh-huh.
3: Quarterfinals come up in 2 weeks, and you need all the training you can get.
1: We got dough bet on this, Eddie. Our dough.
3: Have faith, Rusty. Faith.
2: You see the footwork? Good, huh?
4: Oh, I'm a cinch.
3: Of course you are. Hey, Sammy, this round, try some infighting.
5: Okay.
1: Eddie, you gotta win this fight. It's more than just a dough. We gotta show the old man.
2: I know. I'll win easy.
1: Every sailor in the Navy is riding us. It's up to you.
3: Nobody says nothing about this ship holds a heavyweight champ. Remember that? Remember the left. Keep it up.
1: Right.
6: How do you think he looks, Chief?
4: Oh, sorry, Captain. Didn't see it come up.
6: I've been watching him. So he's their pride and joy.
4: Well, he's a little slow, but he can punch.
6: It will surprise me if this ship produces anything of championship caliber. That's the best they've got to offer. It fits this ship to a T.
4: Well, it's not a bad ship, sir.
6: I'll see that it gets better. Let's walk to the ring.
4: The exec said it was all right to put the ring up on the fantail.
6: Told you I gave my permission.
4: Yes, sir.
5: The short right.
3: Hey, the captain.
5: Huh?
6: This the man in the quarterfinals?
3: Yes, sir. He's going to be champ.
6: He won't last two rounds.
1: He'll win, sir.
6: Boats.
7: Sir.
6: I'd like you to be my second.
3: What? You mean you want to go a couple of rounds, sir?
6: I do.
2: You think you ought to, sir?
3: He's the captain, Eddie.
6: Get me a pair of gloves, Boats.
2: What'll I do, Rusty?
4: I don't know.
3: Just don't hurt him. Give it to him fast.
2: Yeah, but he's the captain. I could get 10 years.
3: Sir, should he just spar with you?
6: I won't be wearing my stripes in the ring.
1: There's your answer, Eddie.
3: Oh, brother, just remember all the sweep of down and the scrubbing. No leave, no liberty.
4: Sir, I don't like to tell you what to do.
6: I know what I'm doing, Boat.
4: He's in condition, sir. And, well, if you lose...
6: I have had 11 requests for transfers. It seems the men don't like their ship.
4: Yeah, I know, sir.
6: They don't like their captain either. But they're going to learn to respect me. I've watched them goof off. I know what they're doing. But I'll be captain of this ship or put in for a transfer myself.
4: Captain, you are making a big mistake. Captain, the minute he nuts you out, you're going to have to...
6: Yes, Boats? You want something?
4: Captain, what did you hit him with?

0: America has a big heart. It is generally inconceivable in the American scheme of things that a sick or wounded soldier, sailor, marine, or airman should lack anything humanly obtainable which would contribute to his recovery. Yet this might happen, and here's why. The Korean campaign has gravely depleted the armed forces' supply of human blood plasma, and 270,000 pints must be donated monthly by Americans to assure our servicemen of the greatest degree of safety in any given emergency. You see, the use of plasma and whole blood is a major factor in the reduction of the mortality rate among our wounded. The decline in this rate is most easily expressed in the number of men per hundred who died after reaching the most forward surgical hospital. In World War I, 8 to 11 per hundred died. In World War II, the number was reduced to 4.5. And in the Korean conflict, it reached an all-time low of 2 6/10 per hundred. Remember, blood is life itself, and your blood can save the life of an American serviceman. Your Navy urges you to be a blood buddy to a man in uniform. Call your local Red Cross chapter right away and find out where and when you can make your donation of blood to our armed forces. And remember, it's so little to give and so much to receive.
1: It takes more than a shiny face to make a ship a lady. And it takes a good thing more than a good right hand to make the captain a guy you'd follow around the horn. The USS Beano still didn't have it. There's no heart in the ship. Morale had ducked so low you couldn't get her up with a depth charge. The men went about their duties, smartened up. Discipline was at a peak. And the book on naval regulations was worn thin, but the morale of the men had sunk to a minus nothing. The captain was the captain and no more. The men had nothing to talk about, nothing to look forward to. They were taking a ride from the entire fleet. They just didn't care.
2: But by an officer, that's the worst part, to get beaten by an officer.
3: Ah, it was a lucky punch. Wasn't a boat.
1: No, don't kid yourself.
2: Oh, it must have been. I didn't even see it coming.
1: Well, it just so happens that the Barracuda was intercollegiate light heavyweight champ.
3: He what?
1: Yeah, you didn't think he'd walk into the ring without knowing what he was doing, did you?
3: Oh, how could I be such a jerk? The captain would be too smart to take a chance like that.
2: Still, I can't understand it. I throw one punch and the next thing I know, I'm out. Out cold.
3: Yeah. He just stepped inside and belted you. Boy, what a punch.
2: You don't have to enjoy it so much.
4: You brought it up from the floor.
2: I don't want to talk about it.
3: Well, you brought it up.
2: I still don't want to talk about it.
1: Hey, who's got something to read?
3: Oh, I got a corker of a mystery. 7 people get killed on the first page, see? Then this girl comes in, see? A real honey. Well, halfway through the book, it turns out she's a spy, see?
1: I see.
3: Of course, it looks like she did it. Only get this, Boats. She's a spy for our side. And the senator, the one who limps, he's really a German in disguise, and he's the killer. Pretty good, huh?
1: Well, now that I've read that, anybody got an old copy of the Bobbsey Twins?
5: Now hear this. There will be a general inspection.
3: Okay, okay. Which one of you guys forgot to brush your teeth?
1: A change was coming over the ship. A slow change, but you could feel it. She seemed to respond a little quicker, a little cleaner. And a change was coming over the men, too. But it wasn't a good change. They started talking to themselves. Eddie went around muttering, "I don't see how he did it. I don't see how he did it." And Brooklyn went around saying, "There must be a reason.
3: There must be a reason. I don't care if he was champ. There's got to be a better reason.
2: I bet I'm all out of condition."
4: What difference does it make?
2: What do you mean by that, Craig Rusty?
4: Go back to your sack.
2: Not until you tell me what you meant.
3: One punch. I just don't get it.
2: And what do you mean by that, Crack Brooklyn?
3: Relax. I got something to do. I put this off long enough.
6: Hey, Brooklyn, where you going?
3: I just go to the source. It's the only way to make a deal.
1: You looking for someone, Brooklyn?
3: Guy could be awake for nights.
1: Somebody is going to get swindled.
3: Of course. I could get court-martialed. Might even get hung. But I got to find out.
7: Come in.
3: Begging your pardon, sir.
7: What can I do for you, sailor?
3: Captain, you don't know me.
7: You're the one they call Brooklyn, right?
3: Yes, sir, but
7: sit down.
3: Sit down, sir?
7: That's right.
3: Thank you.
8: What can I do for you?
3: For me, sir?
8: Unless you're a committee.
3: No, sir. No, no. This is my own idea. Right now, I don't think it's such a good one.
8: You've got a complaint?
3: No, sir.
8: Stop shaking, sailor. I won't eat you. Get to it.
3: Well, to tell you the truth, sir, I was lying in my bunk, sir, and I said to myself, Brooklyn, something happened. And the guy with the answer is the barrel. I'm dead.
8: So you came to the Barracuda. Well, if I've got the answer, I'll give it to you.
3: How did you do it? How did you knock out Eddie?
8: I watched him. After that, it was easy.
3: But how? The guys are counting on Eddie, but he's lost confidence in himself. You're in good shape, sir, but one punch.
8: Brooklyn, I understand you are the champion deal maker on the ship.
3: Begging the captain's pardon, but the whole fleet, sir.
8: Care to make a deal with me?
3: A deal, sir? Well, now, it might be a pleasure.
8: Sailor, I'm going to tell you how I knocked out your champ.
3: Yes, sir.
8: But
3: that one word has broken more hearts.
8: You are not to tell anyone how you found out. In fact, you're to take the credit yourself.
3: Another one of my talents?
8: Stand up. Now, assume a fighting pose. Good. Now watch me as I slowly throw a right.
3: I'm watching, sir. You mean Eddie does that?
8: Every time.
3: Sir, Eddie is a jerk.
8: You can cure that. But a fighter's like a ship. He's got to have heart.
3: I'm afraid I don't understand you, sir.
8: Think about it. That'll be all, sailor.
3: Yes, sir.
2: You're not even bleeding.
3: Please, boats, I am a man of destiny. A little mixed up, but a man of destiny.
2: Well, little man of destiny, did you straighten out the captain?
3: Let's say we reached an understanding. See you around.
4: Hey, Brooklyn, where's that mystery book?
3: I gave it to boats, remember? Hey, Eddie, come here.
2: What do you want?
3: What's this, Rusty? Throw a right, Eddie.
2: You nuts?
3: Do like I tell you already.
2: Who should throw it at?
3: At nobody. Just throw it and throw it slow.
2: Okay.
3: Yep. You're a jerk.
4: What's got into you? He does.
3: Another right, champ.
4: He does. Eddie, you are a jerk.
3: Champ. Do you always stick your tongue out before you're gonna throw a right?
2: Well, I'll see. Hey, I am a jerk.
4: How did you find out, Brooklyn?
2: Yeah, how?
3: Let's just say I have friends in high places.
4: There were whispers about how high the places went, but Brooklyn never cracked. He just nodded and let the men guess. All he'd say is that he made a deal and now he's going to keep his pledge. Well, things on the ship got better. Some of the guys were even heard to mention the captain in a manner you could use in front of ladies. Quite a change. Anyway, Eddie kept training and got past the quarterfinals, and Brooklyn became an inspection hound. Walked around with his nose in every corner of the ship and screamed bloody murder if anything was out of place. Eddie kept training and got past the semifinals, and Brooklyn kept making his rounds. Eddie became known as the champ and Brooklyn as the admiral. And then came the finals. The whole fleet was lined up. A general fleet inspection was held with admirals and more admirals making the rounds. And then the finals. And Eddie lost.
9: How do you feel, kid?
2: Lousy.
3: Ah, you tried, Eddie.
2: What difference does that make? I lost.
9: Well, at least it was a decision. You didn't get knocked out.
2: Let's talk about something else.
3: Maybe next year.
9: Sure, next year.
2: Me and the Dodgers.
5: Now hear this. All hands to the Vandale.
2: What time for an inspection?
9: What else can you expect? Some guys get conned too easy.
3: I'm telling you, he's okay.
2: Well, Brooklyn, if only you hadn't bet all our dough on the fight. I don't mind losing mine, but the rest of the guys...
3: Ah, forget it.
9: Big man.
8: Boats, I don't need this talker.
9: And you guys got germs? Just speak up.
8: Men, I know how you all feel about Eddie losing in the finals.
2: What does he have to talk about it for?
8: However, it was a close decision. Nothing to be ashamed of. He made a good showing. The entire ship is proud of him. I know I am.
2: When May finds out I lost my dough, go and explain that.
8: However, the fight was not the only competition. not the only title at stake.
10: But we won the award for the toughest officer.
3: Shut up. This is important.
8: If you will look at the masthead, you will see a new flag flying. The honor flag of the Atlantic Fleet.
3: I knew it. I knew it.
8: For winning this honor, and for winning it with the highest point rating in the last 18 years, every man aboard will be given a 10-day liberty. Stand easy.
10: 10-day liberty and no money.
2: Well, I tried, didn't I?
10: I'm sorry, Eddie. It isn't your fault.
3: Now, let's see.
10: Brooklyn, where did you get that roll?
3: Hey, Max, you bet 20 on the fight. Here's 60 bucks. Jerry, you got 15 coming. Bill, 120.
10: And I've got a question to ask.
3: Here's your dough, Rusty, and here's yours, Eddie.
2: I don't want it.
3: Why not?
2: Well, it'll look like I threw the fight, betting against myself.
3: Well, as a matter of fact, I didn't bet on the fight.
10: You didn't what?
3: Well, you see, I figured that any lucky punch can win a fight.
10: Keep talking, you wonderful little man.
3: And I had a talk with a guy. He said something about a ship needing a heart.
10: Who said we had no heart?
3: We didn't, but we were getting there. So, I asked a few questions. Found out about the inspection of the fleet. Contacted a few guys on other ships.
10: And with the reputation this ship used to have,
3: I got odds of 3-1 that we'd win the inspection.
10: Brooklyn, you're a genius.
3: Hardly that. Merely a little advice I got from my dear old mother.
2: Tell me about it.
3: Son, she said, there's always an angle. There's always an angle.
4: Angle or no angle, the USS Fino got back her old name and a reputation for being the trimmest destroyer on any sea. The men wore a chip on their shoulder and got into quite a few scraps defending their ship and one honey of a fight in Hawaii sticking up for the Barracuda himself. Oh, yeah. Yeah, in that fight, we had to carry Eddie back aboard. You see, he forgot not to stick his tongue out and Brooklyn just couldn't waste the opportunity.

National Broadcasting Company, in cooperation with the United States Navy Recruiting Service, has brought you another in the series of dramatic incidents based on the experiences of the men and women in the United States Navy. In today's story, your narrator was Larry Haynes, and the cast included Jackson.

0: incidents based on the experiences of the men and women in the United States Navy. In today's story, your narrator was Larry Haynes, and the cast included Jackson Beck, Joseph Julian, William Zucker, and Michael O'Day. The program was written and directed by David Harmon and produced by Chick Vincent and Cy Levine. Tune in again next week at this same time when the National Broadcasting Company will once again present...
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fiery horse with the speed of light, a cloud of dust, and a hearty hi-yo, Silver, the Lone Ranger.

0: When law and order had been established in the western United States, the masked rider of the plains still continued his fight for justice. But instead of outlaws and hostile Indians, he directed his efforts against the unscrupulous men who used the law itself to rob the honest farmers and ranchers. Return with us now to those thrilling days of yesteryear. From out of the past come the thundering hoofbeats of the great horse Silver. The Lone Ranger rides again.
1: Come on, Silver! We're heading for Wolf Creek Valley! Oh, Silver! Away!

0: Elderly Job Turner slowly studied each member of the small group gathered in Banker Gould's office. His eyes finally came to rest on Tom Bevins, a lawyer, the man who was just about Job's own age.
1: Tom.
2: Yes, Job?
1: Tom, I'm going to tell you something and tell it to you straight. You're the only man here whose word I'd trust. I needn't get mad about it, gents, because it's so. I'm not of a mind to hide it. I've known Tom for quite a spell. Fact is, we come west together when we was just young fellas. He took to the law, and I took to farming. But we've stayed pretty good friends for all that. Ain't that so, Tom?
2: It is, Job.
1: And friends don't never do anything to hurt the other.
2: You don't trust me, Job?
1: I

0: Who trusts you? That's just what I'm getting at. Now, you and your partners here claim you're forming a syndicate to run cattle in Rainy Valley.
1: That's right.
0: And to do that same, you have to get me and a dozen others farming in the valley to leave. You're offering us an even trade. You say for every acre we own in Rainy Valley, you'll give us an acre in Wolf Creek Valley. Have you got it straight?
2: You have, Job. And I don't need to tell you that the land in Wolf Creek Valley is far better farming land than we are now.
0: I'll talk to Tom if you don't mind, Mr. Gould. We savvy each other. Tom, I ain't no fool. You brought me here because if you can convince me this is a good deal, then the other farmers will take my word for it.
1: They've always followed your lead, Job.
0: And I've always tried to lead them the way that was best for them. Now, I'm putting it up to you as one friend to another. Do you say we ought to make the trade?
1: I do.
0: And that's good enough for me. I know you wouldn't tell me wrong. Gents?
3: Well?
0: We'll trade. You understand, of course, that I'm speaking only for myself. But I reckon the others will be willing if I am.
3: That's why we wanted to speak to you first, Joe.
2: You'll speak to the others soon?
0: There's before the week's out. Now, if there ain't anything else, I guess I'd better be running along.
2: There's nothing.
0: Well, good day to you, Gents.
2: Good day.
0: Bye, Tom.
1: Job.
0: Yeah, Tom?
1: I...
0: Huh?
1: Oh, nothing, Job, nothing. I thought of something, but it doesn't matter.
0: Well, you'll be hearing from me, Jim.
3: Good. Tom, what did you start to say to Turner?
1: Nothing.
2: Didn't begin to have an attack of conscience, did you?
1: Gould, Job told you the truth. We've been friends for 40 years. I wish to heaven you'd left me out of this.
2: You'll feel better about it when you bank your share of the profits.
1: I wonder if money obtained by cheating a friend is worth the getting.
2: Tom, in business, friendship doesn't count. That's something I learned long ago. Well, gentlemen, shall we have a drink on this? Thanks to Tom here, we'll shortly be very wealthy men.

0: As Gould and his friends had expected, the influence of Job Turner was enough to persuade the farmers owning property in Rainy Valley to exchange it for land in Wolf Creek Valley. A month later, the exchange had already been effected. And when the Lone Ranger and his faithful Indian companion Tonto rode into the valley, they saw a dozen newly erected homes at widely spaced intervals.
1: This is strange, Tonto.
2: Oh, it's strange.
1: There's another new place. I wonder why anyone would choose to buy property in Wolf Valley at this time.
2: I may not know.
1: They must be newcomers to the district who didn't know any better.
2: Maybe.
1: I think I'll find out about this, Kemosabe.
2: What we do?
1: See that woman who just left the house? She's going to the well. I'd like to ask her a few questions.
2: You wear a mask.
1: It won't take long to show her we're not outlaws. Come.
2: Get him up, Skull.
1: Come on, Silver. Come on, boy.
2: Hello there!
3: Outlaw!
2: Don't be frightened. Oh, Silver. Oh,
4: let's go.
3: Oh, fellas. Oh, come quick. It's Crook.
1: I told you we're not crooks.
5: I've seen him, Laura. Up with your hands, both of you. Raise your hands before I let you have both barrels.
1: You're Job Turner.
5: Know me, do you? Well, then you know when I say a thing, I mean business. Heist your hands, blast you. Laura, stand out of the way.
1: You won't fire.
5: I will if you don't do like you're told.
1: We rode here for just one reason.
5: To rob us if you figured you could.
1: No. To find out why anyone in his senses would choose a time like this to farm Wolf Creek Valley.
5: And why shouldn't we?
1: Well, just what kind of farming country will this be after the dam is built?
3: Dam? What dam is that?
5: Don't you talk to him, Laura. I'll handle the critter. Stranger, just what do you figure you're talking about?
1: You certainly know about the dam and the reservoir that's going to be built at the head of the creek, don't you?
5: You must be loco. If any such thing was planned, I'd have heard about it.
1: Well, it's known at the state capital. Tonto and I just came from there.
5: You claim you heard talk like that?
1: We did. The entire project settled. The syndicate got permission to dam the creek for irrigation purposes. Part of Rainy Valley will be used as a reservoir. The syndicate figures that the semi-desert land beyond Rainy Valley can be made into farming country and sold for high prices if it can be watered.
3: But that would mean the creek would be diverted.
1: Of course.
3: Without the creek, the land here wouldn't be hardly worth anything.
5: You just the same as said that Tom Bevins tricked me.
1: Is Bevins a friend of yours?
5: The best I got.
1: He had something to do with your settling here?
5: It was on his say-so that I traded the land I had in Rainy Valley for this land here.
1: Well, then he did trick you. He's a member of the syndicate I mentioned. The banker in town is the head of it. Gould is his name, I understand.
5: Why, you...
1: Job, I'm sorry you had to learn the truth like this. If I'd known Bevins was supposed to be your friend, I'd have found another way to break the news. Nevertheless, what I've told you is true. Evidently, Gould and his partners have seen fit to keep it secret for the present. If you doubt my word, however, you can investigate for yourself.
5: It's a lie. Everything you've said is a lie. I don't know what your game is, but whatever it is, you ain't getting away with it. Tom wouldn't do a thing like this to me. I know it.
1: As I said, you'd better investigate for yourself. Come, Tonto.
2: Get him up, Scott.
4: I'll Silver!
5: Wait! What was their idea? What did they figure to gain by a story like that?
3: Job.
5: Huh?
3: I don't want you to get mad at me, Joe, but it seemed to me that that masked man at least thought he was telling the truth.
5: You mean to say you're doubting Tom after all the things he's done for us?
3: No, but don't you think you ought to find out what he...
5: I'll find out.
3: Joe, what are you going
5: to
3: do?
5: I'm riding to town. I'm riding to town and calling on Tom. He'll tell me the truth. And when he has, I'm going to apologize for doubting him even enough to ask.
0: The elderly lawyer was not alone in his office. The banker had called on him, and they were studying a map spread out on Tom Bevins' desk.
2: Look here, Tom. Look at this basin here. 200,000 acres in there that we bought for practically nothing. We build our dam, and every acre in that basin will be worth 100 times what we paid for it.
6: Yes.
2: What's the matter? You don't sound as though becoming a rich man interested you very much.
6: I'm not sure it does.
2: Job Turner bothering you?
6: I told you he's always been my friend.
2: Well, what would you have done? Told them our plans? Let them hold us up for their property?
6: It would have been more honest.
2: Honest, huh? Tom, what's got into you?
6: You want to know? Well, then I'll tell you. I'm sick of this. I'm sick of every cheating trick I've helped you put across. I wish I'd never met you. I wish when you first came to me, I'd told
2: just
6: you that I
2: just a moment. I can break you just as easily as I made you.
6: I imagine you could.
2: Tom, what would a man of your age do if I did break you?
6: I could make out.
2: Not here, Tom. Not here. Not in this county. I'm not even sure I'd let you stay inside the state. You know me well enough to realize that I could keep you from practicing in this state, don't you, Tom?
6: This is a threat, huh?
2: Oh, we won't put it like that. I'm just saying what could happen if you were, foolish. Of course, I know you won't be. Not when you've thought it over.
6: All right, Gould. I'm no fool. I know when I'm licked. Let's not talk about it anymore.
2: Yeah, that's better. Now you're sounding like yourself again. What the? Well, if it isn't Job Turner. Good afternoon, Job.
5: Tom.
6: Hello, Job.
5: Tom, I just heard something. I come to you because I know you'd tell me the truth.
6: Yes?
5: Just give me a yes or a no. Are you and Banker Gould here planning to dam Wolf Creek, or ain't you? Answer it straight. Well? Tom, what's the matter? Can't you answer me?
2: Tongue-tied, Tom? Tell him. He has to know sometime.
6: It's true, Job.
5: Tom. Oh, you can't mean
6: it. No, Job, it was just business. I was afraid you might misunderstand, but there wasn't anything actually crooked about it. You know I wouldn't...
5: The masked man was telling the truth.
2: Masked man? What masked
5: man? None of your doggone business. Tom, I don't savvy this. I always thought we was friends.
6: We are friends, Job. We are.
5: When you lied to me? When you stood right there in Banker Gould's office and said all you wanted our land for was to run cattle on it? And you, Gould. I'm telling you something.
2: Me?
5: Yes, you. After I'm through telling about this stunt, you'd better make tracks. You'll find this part of the country doggone unhealthy.
2: Job, as a matter of fact, you aren't going to say one word after you leave this office.
5: That's what you think. I'll show you.
2: If you do, Job, you'll find yourself in a far worse fix than Tom and I will.
5: How do you figure that?
2: Yeah. Just take a look at these. If you tear them up, remember, the originals are on file with the county clerk.
5: What?
2: Go on, read them.
5: Well, these are forged. I never seen these before.
2: No, and just how will you prove it? You'll have to admit that's a pretty fair imitation of your signature.
5: You rotten skunk.
6: Gould, what are those papers?
2: Oh, just something I thought might come in handy if Job threatened to get out of hand. That's a deed to 1,000 acres in the basin. After the dam's constructed, that 1,000 acres will represent quite a sum of money. If Job talks out of turn, his friends might think we gave him that land to pay him for persuading them to make the trade.
6: That's the dirtiest trick I ever heard of.
2: You mean the cleverest, don't you, Tom?
5: Well, you've made it look as though I was bribed to sell out my friends.
2: Exactly.
5: I won't stand for it.
2: What chance have you got? Open your mouth, Job, and if I understand the people around here, you'll be the first one to be lynched.
4: Hey, Job, you can't shoot him. You want to hang for sure.
5: Don't let go of my arm.
4: No, Job, no, you can't. Don't be a fool.
5: I'll fix this skunk. I'll get him.
7: You come with me.
4: Mask.
7: What? Come along with you, Job.
5: Let go of me. Let go of my arm. You can't take me.
4: Gould, who was that man?
2: I'm not sure, but... What the...
4: You know him?
2: The Lone Ranger.
0: The curtain falls on the first act of our Lone Ranger story. Before the next exciting scenes, please permit us to pause for just a few moments.

0: Now to continue our story. Although Job fought to get free, the masked man raced out of town with his prisoner, not drawing rein until they had reached the well-hidden camp where Tonto waited.
1: Oh, Silver! Oh, boy! Oh, there!
2: I want to get back to town. I got a score to settle with them poor cats.
1: Don't be a fool, Job!
2: But they've cheated me.
3: Tom Bevins did tell the truth for once. You shot the banker, you'd hang just as surely as you're here at this moment.
2: So I'm just to let him get away with this?
3: Is your only way of stopping them by using a gun?
2: What other way is there?
3: There may be one.
2: Yeah, what?
3: Bevins.
2: Huh?
3: No matter what may have happened, you and Tom Bevins were once good friends. That's true, isn't it?
2: Would have trusted Tom with my life. But that just makes it all the worse.
3: I was outside Bevins' office before you arrived there.
2: You was?
3: And I heard the conversation between him and Gould.
2: Yeah? What did they have to say?
3: Bevins wanted to wash his hands of the whole affair. He couldn't, however, because he feared Gould's threats.
2: Is that the truth?
3: It is. You see, this is most likely the first time Bevins has had to carry out a scheme that would hurt one of his friends. And he's discovered it isn't pleasant. Some men are like that, Job. As long as they can't see the suffering their clever schemes cause, they're not bothered. But when one of those schemes strikes close to home, it's another matter.
2: That ain't no help.
3: You think it isn't?
2: I don't see how.
3: I wonder if Gould isn't overconfident. Bevins has carried out his orders for so many years that it's difficult for Gould to think he might turn on him.
2: You mean...
3: That I'm keeping an eye on Tom Bevins. And I may even pay him a call. And in the meantime, don't give up hope that all this will be straightened out.
2: When the folks that traded their land in Rainy Valley find out what's been going on, there's going to be trouble.
3: You're not at fault.
2: But they traded, and my say so.
3: Because you trusted the word of a man you thought to be your friend. That's no crime.
2: But that deed to land in the basin, it'll make it look as though I was bribed.
3: Don't expect trouble until it arrives. And don't make trouble when it isn't necessary.
2: Well...
3: I mean that. Tonto will take you back to town where we left your horse. Before he does, I want your word that you'll head straight home afterwards and attend strictly to business. Leave this other matter to Tonto and me.
2: You're going to try and help?
3: We are.
2: Well, you'll likely do a better job of it than I could. Sure, stranger, I'll give you the promise you ask. I won't make no trouble at all.
3: Good. Tonto. Saddle, Scout. Then take Job into town.

0: That evening, Tom Bevins was sitting alone in the library of his home when his wife opened the door and...
1: Tom.
2: Huh? Oh, it's you, Millie. What is it you want?
1: May I come in?
2: I told you I didn't want to be disturbed.
1: I know, Tom, but I've been worrying about you.
2: About me? What for?
1: Well, you've been acting so strange.
2: Nonsense. It's your imagination.
1: After I've lived with you for 30 years, Tom, I think I know you well enough by this time to understand when something's on your mind.
2: There's nothing, nothing, I tell you.
1: Is it something you can't tell me?
2: I said it's nothing.
1: Tell me about it.
2: I tell you that.
1: Please.
2: Will you get out of here and leave me alone?
1: Tom.
2: Well?
1: Haven't you told me your troubles before this and felt better for it? Why can't you share them with me now?
2: Because I don't want to.
1: Then there is something wrong.
2: No. No, I just meant... That is... Oh, don't you think it's bad enough without you pestering me on top of it?
1: I can't know until you've confided in me.
2: I tell you that...
1: Please, Tom, please.
2: All right, I'll tell you. I'll tell you the whole truth, and then we'll see what you have to say.
1: Yes?
2: I've tricked and cheated Job Turner. Oh, you needn't look at me like that. It's true, all right. I cheated him because Gould ordered me to. Cheated and tricked the best friend ever I had in my life. Now, what do you think of me?
1: You don't know what you're saying.
2: Get out.
1: But why did
2: you... Can't you see I don't want anyone around? Can't you see I've got to think this out by myself? Leave me alone. Leave me alone, I tell you.
1: Of course, Tom, if you really wish it. And, dear...
2: Well?
1: When you're ready to tell me the rest, I'll be waiting. Just outside.
2: How can I tell her everything? Or face Job again, or face anyone? I'm a crook. A crook who'd sell out his best friends. I wish I had the nerve to finish things the way they should be finished. If I had a gun here, I'd...
3: Is it a gun you want, Bevins?
2: What?
3: Or courage?
2: Where are you? Who?
3: I'm at the window here.
2: The masked man.
3: I'm coming in. Don't call out.
2: What do you want with me?
3: How do you like yourself, Bevins? How do you like the thought of living out the rest of your life knowing yourself to be a cheat?
2: You? What do you know about me? What are you...
3: Quite a bit.
2: But how do you...
3: I've been watching you. I know exactly what you're going through.
2: You don't. You can't. Nobody can.
3: I'm going to give you a chance.
2: Huh? A chance?
3: To straighten yourself out. You'll take it, Bevins, or regret that you didn't the rest of your life.

0: Almost a week passed. Tom Bevins had mysteriously disappeared from town, and even Banker Gould didn't know what had become of him. Then startling news reached the town.
1: Fellas, quiet down a second. Listen to me. The farmers that moved into Wolf Creek Valley were tricked. There's going to be a dam built, and the creek's going to be changed. But that ain't all. They were sold out by the fellow that leads them, by Job Turner. And he was given 1,000 acres of land to do it.
2: You hear about Job? He sold out to Banker Gould for 1,000 acres of land.
3: I tell you, it's a fact. See the county clerk if you don't believe it. Job sold out the farmers.
4: Job ought to be lynched.
1: It's the crookedest deal I ever heard of.
5: The banker couldn't have put it across if it hadn't been for Job.
2: Come on, let's ride out to his place and see what he's got to say for himself.
3: Now, what are we waiting for? Come on, fellas. Let's ride.
0: It was Job's wife who first saw the angry crowd of farmers and townsmen who approached Job's place later that day. She turned from the window and called to her husband.
6: Job, come here quick, Job.
7: Huh? What's the matter, Laura?
6: Look out the window here.
7: What is it? Well, I'll be...
6: Job, what in the world do you think they're heading here for?
7: Gosh, I don't know.
6: Just they missed them.
7: Sure sound mad enough.
6: You ain't done nothing you shouldn't have you, Job? You ain't got into any trouble, have you?
7: Only that deal I was telling you about, Laura. Well, that's it. That has to be it. Laura, somehow they found out about that deed the banker forged.
6: No, how would they?
7: By looking through the records of the county seat, that's how. Quick, give me my shotgun. It's hanging in the kitchen.
6: You're not going to try and fight him off, are you?
7: What else can I do? Now, hurry up.
6: You can't. You wouldn't have a chance. You better try to get away. Maybe you can get
7: I'll get the gun myself if you won't. What chance would I have making a run for it, that old horse I got? Now, you stay back here. I'll tend to these fellas.
6: Be careful, Job. Please be careful.
7: It's them that had better be careful.
8: There he is. It's our gun.
9: I reckon he knows we'll be here for all I
8: know. Here he's come.
7: What do you fellas want?
8: And if you didn't know.
2: I suppose you don't know anything about that deed for 1,000 acres the banker Gould give you. I suppose he didn't give it to you to get you to persuade us to trade land with him.
7: That deed's a forgery.
1: Oh, you'd say that.
10: We wouldn't expect you to say anything else.
2: On account of you, the land we got ain't going to be worth anything. You told us it was a fair trade, and we was fools enough to believe
7: you. Thunder, you idiots will shut up and listen to me.
10: Oh, who's going to make
7: you either listen or start dodging buckshot.
11: Well, what have you got to say?
7: Fellas, maybe you won't believe me, but I was tricked just like you was. I took Tom Bevan's word for the trade being honest, because he'd always been my friend. It wasn't till afterwards that I found out that he was in on the scheme. I was to blame, all right, but only because I took Tom's word for things. Not because I stood to profit by the trick.
1: That don't explain that deed they gave you.
10: It was to pay you for lying to us, and you know it.
2: We seen your name on it.
1: And they didn't give you that land for nothing.
12: Anybody that'd sell us out the way you did should get strung up on the nearest tree.
1: Which is just what you're gonna get.
7: Stand back, I'm warning you. Stand back.
8: Rush him!
10: He won't dare to fire.
1: Have him, Bill.
10: Come on, after him.
1: All right,
6: let him go. Let him go.
1: Hey, who fired them shots?
12: What's that? It was a masked man.
10: There's Banker Gould with him.
8: And a redskin.
1: Ain't that Tom Bevins along? And who's that other fella?
2: Hey, it's a U.S. Marshal.
13: Break him up. Get away from there. Oh.
14: One side. Try to stop us. We'll blast our way through.
10: And the banker and Tom are in on this just as much as Job. Let's take care of them all at once.
1: All right. Come on, fellas.
14: First man to reach for his gun is under arrest.
8: The U.S. Marshal.
14: Quiet. We heard in town what was happening. That's why the Marshal and I brought Gould and Bevins with us. You think that Job sold you out? He didn't. And you're going to hear the truth right now.
8: He did. I gave Job that land to get his friends to move out of the valley.
14: Gould, you can talk later. If you'll be able to find anyone willing to listen to you. Right now, Tom Bevins has something to say.
8: But I
14: said... Keep still. Bevins, go on and talk. I'll guarantee they'll listen.
15: Men, it isn't easy for me to say this, but every word is a truth. I was in on the deal with Banker Gould. That's how I know. Job didn't sell you out. That deed was forged. It was Banker Gould's scheme to make Job afraid to tell how he'd been tricked. Job couldn't help this any more than you men could.
1: Maybe you're telling the truth, Bevins, and maybe you ain't. But that ain't giving us back our land.
2: That's so. How about the dam?
10: Are they going to get away with changing the creek?
12: If the dam's built, our land won't be worth nothing.
3: That's right.
14: The dam won't be built. Not unless you wanted to be. That's why Bevins has been gone this last week. He and I rode to the state capitol. Gould got permission to build the dam by fraud. He lied about conditions here. Said that no one would suffer. Promised that the dam would be used for the good of the community. He depended upon his influence to take care of any objections that might arise later.
1: What do you mean by saying the dam won't be built less than we want it?
14: After Bevins' testimony, the governor revoked Gould's right to build the dam. He said, however, that if the farmers of the district wanted it, they could build it themselves.
2: A lot of good that'd do us with Gould and his pards owning all the land that'd be irrigated.
14: I think Job can take care of that. Job.
7: Yes?
14: How about making a trade with Gould? Bevins can prove your name was forged to that deed. Gould will go to jail if you prosecute. But why not drop the prosecution on the condition that that land is divided equally among the farmers of the county?
8: I won't do it. Nobody can make it.
14: Very well, then. Take him off to jail, Marshal.
2: You bet I will.
8: No, wait. Come on. Let go of me. Joe, tell the Marshal to let go.
7: Well, you heard the masked man. What do you say?
8: I don't want to be jailed.
7: It's up to you. I'll make a deal if you will.
8: You promise?
7: Turn over that land and you can go free.
8: Then I'll do it.
16: Bring the land back.
7: Some?
15: I know what you're going to say, Job. I know the way you must hate me.
7: Shucks, Tom. Don't be any more of an idiot than you are already.
15: Huh?
7: You went to the state capitol and fixed things up. No matter what you done at first, you made it all straight in the end. And I don't hold grudges. I say let's forget all this and be friends again. Huh?
15: Gladly, Job. But it wasn't me who did this. It was the Masked Man.
16: Oh!

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2: Hey, Andy, did you hear that whistle?
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4: Well, the annual 3-day convention of the Mystic Knights of the Sea Lodge is being held this year in Chicago. 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
7: Stevens, you bum, you get up in that upper berth.
8: Well, now, wait a minute. I ain't gonna sleep in that upper berth. Man my age climbing up that ladder is liable to split his spleen, pop his pancreas, and everything else.
7: I don't care what you pop. You get up there.
8: What I'm doing, I'm sleeping down here. That's where I'm sleeping.
7: George, I said get up there.
8: Well, now, wait a minute. Put down that makeup kit. Don't hit me
7: get
8: with that.
7: Get up there, George.
8: All right, all right. Let me hang my clothes up. Holy smokes, where are they going to hang them?
7: What do you mean, George?
8: Now look at that, Sapphire. Your bustle's hanging on one hook, the rat off your head on another, your overstuffed camisole on another. If you ever have a train wreck, they're going to find more of you on hooks than they will in the berth.
7: Stop complaining, George. This is the vacation. And we're going to enjoy ourselves and have a good time if you have to spend the whole 3 days in the Chicago hospital, you bum!
8: Well, Porter, thanks for the lovely trip. I left a little something for you under the pillow back in the compartment. So long.
7: Why, what leave for the Porter?
8: Nothing, Sapphire, but by the time he finds out, we'll be out of the station. Come on. Thank you, Dorman. Thank you. Put the suitcase down right there. I'll take care of you when we leave. Thank you, bellboy. You can put the ice water right on the dresser. I'll take care of you when we leave.
7: Why do you tell everybody that, George? Them same boys won't be on duty when we leave the hotel.
8: I know they won't. When we leave, I'll tell the fellow that's on duty that I took care of the other boys when we arrive. When I check out of a hotel, boy, all the help is beating each other to death about something that ain't there, you see.
7: Well, George, I'm going to get unpacked and get on over to the convention hall.
8: Yeah, well, now, look, honey, while I think of it, well, let me have our expense money and our railroad tickets so I can put them in my wallet.
7: No, sir, George. I'm holding on to the expense money and the tickets. I'm going to make sure they are safe. I got them pinned in my camisole.
8: Well, now, listen, ain't no sense of keeping the money pinned in your underwear there. Every time I want to tip somebody, you got to go into a strip tease. Give me your money.
7: Don't keep it myself, because every time there's any traveling to do, you either loses the money or mixes up the tickets or something.
8: Now, what you talk about? Now, just tell me one time that I got the tickets mixed up.
7: Well, how about the time my father passed on? You were supposed to ship him back to Georgia for the funeral. And what did you do? Send him on a beautiful 2-week cruise to Bermuda.
8: Well, the salt there didn't do the old man no harm, did it? Now, give me the money. I was the man in this family, and besides that, some of the money is Andy's. I got to go down to his room and see him anyway.
7: Well, all right, George, here you is. But let me tell you one thing. If anything happens to this money or these tickets, if you lose them or misplaces them or anything like that, you is going to have to answer to me, and it's going to be plenty of trouble. You hear that?
8: All right, all right. Talk about your phonograph records. That woman's got a long playing mouth if ever I heard one.
3: Come in. Oh, hiya, Kingfish.
8: Well, good morning, Bud Lander. Just dropped down to your room here and see how my alternate delegate is doing.
3: Oh, I'm doing fine, Kingfish. I thought, though, I was going to get a private hotel room. I think they're going to move a couple of more people in here.
8: Yeah, what makes you think that, Andy?
3: Well, when I went in the bathroom this morning, there were three towels hanging there.
8: You is the dumbest, man. They put them there because they're expecting us to stay a couple of weeks. Don't you understand that?
3: Well, this is a great hotel, all right. American plan. I notice on the schedule on the back of the door there, say, breakfast 7 to 11, lunch 12 to 3, supper 4 to 8. Look like I ain't going to be away from the table for more than 3 hours a day.
8: Yeah, when you see that sign that say American plan, it really bring out the patriotism, don't it, boy?
3: By the way, how's everything going with the convention, Gary?
8: Oh, going to be another great year for the Mystic Knights of the Sea here in Chicago. Yeah, we start off the festivities this morning with the installation of the Supreme Exalted Grand Barracuda.
3: Yeah.
8: And then at 2 o'clock, we have the parade.
3: Oh, yeah. Well, I hope the parade don't run into the same trouble we done last year. We marched down that street where they was working on them sewers.
8: Yeah, I remember that. We went into our goose up there, and the next thing I knew, we'd lost four brothers and a flag bearer down the manhole.
3: You know, our ranks was pretty well thinned out by the time we hit State Street.
8: Yeah, that's right.
3: Say, Kingfish, you has got my money and my tickets. Could I have them?
8: Well, Andy, I'll hang on to them. Kind of dole out the money to you. You know, give it to your pro rat.
3: Listen, Kingfish, when it comes to pro ratting, I want to be the rat that holds my own money.
8: Listen, Andy, don't start on me, too. I tell you, the stuff is 100% safer with me, Andy. Now, don't worry about it.
3: Okay.
8: Well, I got to get on over to meet Sapphire at the convention hall this morning. She's tending to meet with the women's auxiliary, you know.
3: Yeah, say, I understand from the way the wind's blowing, she liable to be elected to the position of Madam Octopus.
8: Yeah, well, she deserves it, Andy. She's been the junior assistant squid now for the past 5 years. By the way, Andy, you're coming over to the women's auxiliary meeting. You know, they got a lot of young unmarried gals there from every state in the union.
3: Oh, yeah, boy, I'm going to be there, all right. I figure by the time the convention is over, I'll scooch myself through everything east of the Rockies.
8: Well, that was a great meeting, fellas, a great meeting. See you all later. So long. Well... Yes, I get on back to the hotel here.
9: Well, well, well, Brother Stevens, glad to see you. How are you?
8: Oh, wait a minute. Don't slap me on the back like that, Mister. I got a wobbly bridge here. I see this liable to end up grinning at you from the floor.
9: Well, we haven't met before, but I'm Huey Higgins, chairman of the Wickerman Committee. Confidentially, Stevens, I want to put you wise to something.
8: Well, thanks just the same, Brother Higgins, but my wife's along.
9: No. Oh, it's just that there's a lot of Sharpies work these conventions, Stevens. A lot of Sharpies. Matter of fact, some of the brothers got took pretty bad last year.
8: Got took pretty bad, yeah. Well, don't worry about me. I got my wallet in my back pocket there, and just for protection, I got a great big fish hook right over it, you see. Anyone goes in there, they'll get gaffed like a flounder.
9: Yeah, I tell you what I've been doing, Chubb. I've been helping out a few of the brothers by taking their money and tickets and putting them in the hotel safe. Mm. Now, it so happens I'm going back to the hotel now. I'd be glad to take yours with me.
8: Yeah, well, as long as you was on the committee, that sounds like a good idea. Yeah, let me get it out, Chubb. There you are.
9: Fine. Now, anytime you want it, be in the hotel safe under my name.
8: Oh, thanks. I say, Miss Higgins, before you go, would you mind taking this fish hook out of my hand here?
7: Well, Andy, excuse
8: me, Mr. Desk Clerk. my name is George Stevens of the New York delegation. I run a little short of cash. I'd like to get some money out of my wallet.
10: Your wallet?
8: Yeah, sir. It's in your hotel safe under the name of Huey Higgins.
10: Well, I'm in charge of the safe, but I'm sure there's nothing in it under the name of Huey Higgins. In fact, looking at the guest list here, why, he's not even registered at the hotel.
8: Well, now, wait a minute, sir. He got to be. You know, the man, he got a great big hat, always laughing, going, ha, ha, ha, ha, you heard the man. He better be around here somewhere.
10: I'm sorry. I don't know anyone like that.
8: Oh, me. What is that going to do? Oh, me, Mr. Higgins got away with my money and my tickets.
7: Oh, George.
8: Oh, Sapphire.
7: George, I got the most wonderful news. I was just elected head of a committee to help our destitute members.
8: Well, stick around, honey. I might need you, huh?

0: Well, this certainly is a mess, Kingfish. We're supposed to check out today. You done lost our money and tickets and everything else.
1: Well, now look, Andy, that spilt milk over the dam. You know, you crying about that. We done the best I could.
0: Yeah, well, I guess you're right. Do Sapphire know about this yet?
1: No, Anna, she's the last one in the world I'd tell. She'd break my head open if she knew this. I've been ducking her.
0: Yeah, well, that's a smart thing to do, all right.
1: Now, right now, she's over at the final meeting of the Women's Auxiliary. Anyway, I think I got a way of getting a hold of some money. I got in a long-distance call here to New York City to Shorty the Barber.
0: Oh, yeah. Good old brother Shorty. He'll come to rescue.
1: Oh, yeah. You see, Andy, the man... hello?
2: Hello?
1: Hello, Shorty. This is the Kingfish calling from Chicago at the Gilmore Hotel.
2: Well, I never expected... This is really a surprise.
1: Shorty. Will you stop that weller stuff at these long-distance raiders costing me 5 cents a weller there?
2: How is the convention, Kingfish?
1: Fine. Can you hear me all right, Shorty?
2: Yeah, perfect. Clear as a bell.
1: I was talking loud enough?
2: Oh, yeah, just like you in the next room.
1: Fine. I need some money, Shorty.
2: You must have a bad connection.
1: Shorty, didn't you yell what I just said?
2: No, I couldn't understand a word of it. Besides that, I broke.
1: Now, listen, Shorty, I can't go into details, but some sharpie done got a hold of our money and the tickets to everything else. And me and Anna Sapphire are stranded here in Chicago. Now, what in the world can we do? This is the last day of the convention.
2: Yeah, well, look, Kingfish, why don't you cash a check at the hotel desk to cover your bill and get enough expert to buy some more railroad tickets?
1: Yeah, that's wonderful. Cash a check. There's only one little hitch, though.
2: What's that?
1: I ain't got no bank account.
2: If I know you, that ain't gonna stop you, I tell you.
1: Yeah, well, I'll figure somewhere.
2: But, Kingfish, I gotta hang up now. I gotta get back to one of my customers. I was shaving him when you called.
1: Yeah, well, what's in a hurry, Shorty?
2: Well, he's an important man. He's one of my best customers. He's very impatient. He's bleed to death.
1: Anna Shorty had a great idea. All we got to do is to go over there now to the hotel desk, cash a check for enough money to pay our bill, and buy some tickets to New York. Now, when we get back to New York, we'll cover the check, you see?
0: Yeah. What are we going to cover it with, a blanket?
1: Oh, now, don't worry, Andy. We'll raise the money when we get back there. And in case there's any trouble with the check, I got a little something in my pocket here that's going to fix the thing.
0: Oh.
1: And there's a fellow over there at the desk now talking on the telephone. Now, let's wait till he finishes.
0: Yeah.
1: Come on, we'll go over here and get a quick cigar.
3: Yes, Sergeant. That's why I'm calling headquarters. With these conventions in town, people coming and going, we've been stuck with a lot of bad checks. I tell you, Sergeant, the next one who passes a bad check on me is going to end up behind bars. Yes, I'll appreciate your cooperation. Oh, I'll have to call you back. I see some guests are checking out.
1: Pardon me, sir. We would like to check out.
0: Yes, is the desk clerk here?
3: Well, he's off duty for the moment, but I'm the owner of the hotel, Mr. Samuels. I'll be glad to take care of you.
1: Yes, my name is Mr. Stevens. You got my bill totalized yet?
3: Stevens, yes, here we are. $104.62.
1: Oh, mere spittings, yes, sir. I'd like to pay the thing by check.
3: Oh, you want to pay by check,
1: No, you happen to have a blank check?
3: Yes, I have a lot of blank checks here in the drawer. Which one do you want?
0: Them blue ones down there look nice. Give us one of them.
3: A blue one?
1: Oh, yeah. You have to excuse Mr. Brown. Yeah, he's been standing too close to the bass drum doing the parade there. You got a check on the Irving Trust Company?
3: The Irving Trust Company? Yes, here you are.
1: Well, by the way, does you mind if I make this check out for a shade over the amount of the bill? We got a few gratuities that we got to take care of before we leave, you see?
0: Got a gratuity here and a gratuity there. All adds up, you know, mister.
3: Now, Mr. Stevens, I don't know whether you're aware of this or not, but it's a practice of this hotel to call your bank in New York and check your account.
1: You say you're going to call our bank in New York? Well, you see, Andy, come back here. Where are you going?
4: No place. I just thought this was a good time as any to gratitude out of here.
3: Well, now, you certainly don't object to me calling your bank, do you? All I want to do is have somebody tell me whether this check is good or not.
1: Oh, well, just a minute. Andy, is this check any good?
4: Oh, sure.
1: There you is, mister. Don't save your phone call. See, there you go.
3: I'm sorry, but we still need some verification of your credit from an official of the bank.
1: Oh, my credit, yeah. Well, I'm glad you mentioned that. It just so happened that before I left New York, I done took the precautions of bringing a letter of credit with me. That's what I got right here.
3: Oh, a letter of credit. Why, that'll be fine. You know, for a moment there, I thought you fellows were trying to get away with passing a bad check.
1: Oh, passing a bad check. You hear what he said, Andy? Bad check.
4: Yeah, I heard him.
1: Let me read you the letter of credit, sir.
4: Yeah, this will fix us up good.
1: Say here at the top of the letter, official bona fide genuine letter of credit. That is right there. See
4: yeah,
1: that?
4: Oh, that's the real thing, all right, mister.
1: Yeah, now say here, to whom it may concern and others. Say here, this is to certify that George Stevens ain't no bum. He done got a wad of dough in our bank and a bulging safety deposit box that we ain't been able to jam shut for the past 3 years. We also understand he has got a sock full. In view of the above, please extend unlimited credit whenever he finds himself in a jam. Irvin Trust Company, and it's signed here by the president. Yours affectionately, Irv. There you go.
3: Mr. Stevens, you're playing a joke on me, aren't you?
1: What you mean, a joke, mister?
3: Well, no one would be stupid and crazy enough to think that the owner of a 23-story hotel would accept such a ridiculous story as this, would they?
1: No, sir, this is a joke, all right.
4: What happened?
1: Laugh, you fool, laugh.

0: Kingfish, we've been walking here for 2 hours. Do you think we can really hitchhike all the way back to New York?
1: Yeah, well, we got to, Ruin. I couldn't see a sapphire after this fella Higgins done abscondled off with my money, could I?
0: Yeah, well, how is Sapphire going to get back to New York?
1: Well, I left a note for her under the door to write her mama for the money.
0: Oh.
1: The old walrus would come through for Sapphire, but she'd never do it for me.
0: Oh, you said it.
1: She'd leave me here in Chicago for the rest of my life and be glad I hear.
0: Yeah. But how come we had to leave all our bags back in the hotel?
1: Well, like I told you, Andy, I told you to leave your bag back there because I figured that they'd go a little toward, well, covering our bill.
0: Yeah, well, I didn't mind it too much. Most of the stuff in my suitcase belonged to the hotel anyhow. Hey, Kingfish. Hey, look here. There's a police car parked outside this hamburger joint.
1: Hmm.
0: You think we ought to go into place and ask the policemen to give us a hitch?
1: Listen, Andy, is you kidding? Let the policemen take care of that work and we'll take care of ours. Don't do nothing crazy like that.
0: Yeah, I guess you're right. That's a nice car, though, ain't it?
2: Bulletin, all cars.
1: Say, there's radios on.
2: All local police have been asked by the local authorities to be on the lookout for two men who left the Gilmore Hotel in Chicago and are presumably hitchhiking east. That is all.
0: Kingfish, that's us, you know it? What are we going to do?
1: Yeah, that's us, all right. You're right, Andy. That is us. I think that we ought to... Uh-oh.
0: What?
1: Andy. Look who's coming out of the hot dog stand, a policeman.
0: Oh, man.
3: All right, now, what are you two guys doing hanging around my squad car?
1: Well, we're just listening to the radio here,
0: yeah,
1: mister.
0: Yeah, sir.
3: Well, you won't find any music on there.
1: You don't have to tell us what come out of there. Sure don't sound like Guy Lombardo to me.

0: Kingfish, it sure is lonely in these woods at night.
1: Yes, and it is. But it's better than being picked up by the police for jipping the hotel. You see, Andy?
0: What was that? What was that?
1: Just an owl. A lot of them around here, Andy.
0: Hey, Kingfish. Look. Look over there in the dark. It's a four-legged owl with teeth.
1: Holy smokes, Andy. They look like an elephant. What is it?
0: Kingfish is a big dog. He looked vicious, too. Tell me, what are we going
1: to
0: do?
1: Well, now, wait a minute. Don't get panicky, Andy. The thing to do is to just sit here and stare him right in the eye. Yeah, that always calms the beast. Yeah, that's what Clyde Beatty says.
0: Yeah, well, maybe this dog ain't never talked to Clyde Beatty.
1: Tell you what, Andy. Let's do this thing by using teamwork. I'll start running, and you stay here and hold him off.
2: Nothing doing. Wait a minute.
1: Listen, Andy. You gotta be the rear guard. I'll see you later, Andy.
2: Hey, Kingfish, come back here. The dog done got the rear guard and the rear guard.
0: Oh, me, what a trip.
1: Oh, shut up, Andy. Now that it is daytime, enjoy the beauties of nature.
0: Oh, beauties of nature. In the past 24 hours, two farmers done shot at us. You done fell down a well, and that dog done bit the seat out of my trousers.
1: Yeah, well, it's just been slow going, all right. The only real progress I made is when that goat done butted us across the wheat field there.
0: Another thing, too, I done ate them wild strawberries, and I got the hives. Now I got poison ivy on top of the hives. And with the mosquito bites on top of that, my skin is beginning to look like a three-layer cake.
1: Now, listen, Andy, what are you squawking about? I had one of them big yellow jackets sting me right on top of my head. Look at the bump up there.
0: Yeah, I see it. That head of yours looked like a melon with a scoop of ice cream on top of it.
1: Just keep walking and shut up.
0: Hey, Kingfish. Look here, we're coming to a river. See that river? You sure we in the right direction?
1: River? Yeah, of course I am. That's the Ohio River. Do I go?
0: Yeah, wait a minute. Let me see if I can make out that sign on the bank. M-I-S-S-I-S. Hmm. Sure got a roundabout way of spelling Ohio, ain't they?
1: And, I don't know how we've done it, but we've done 50 miles further from New York than when we started. Hey, wait a minute. There's a train around here someplace. Listen, Andy, and I think I got an idea how we can get back to New York in great style, boy. Follow me. Come on.
0: Oh, Kingfish, this riding on the train sure beat walking, don't it?
1: Yes, Andy. This is the life, all right. We got nice accommodations, too.
0: Whoa, bossy. Whoa. You're crowding us here. Kingfish, you call these nice accommodations riding in a cattle car?
1: Well, now look, Andy. Behind us is a refrigeration car, and ahead of us is a tank car full of pickle brine. Now, make up your mind, Andy. Does you want to arrive in New York stiff, smelly, or sour? Now, that's it.
0: Well, I guess we made the smart choice at that. Only thing is, Kingfish, I was getting hungry, you know.
1: Yeah, well, why don't you milk one of our fellow travelers here and we'll have breakfast. Come on. Well, Andy, I ain't never heard a story like this in my whole life. You and the Kingfish must have had a terrible time getting back here to New York City.
0: Oh, yeah, Amos, you ain't never seen nothing like it. Took us 6 days to get back here.
1: 6 days, even after you got on the train, huh?
0: Yeah, riding with them cows was really something.
1: Yeah, I bet it was, all right, riding with cows.
0: And on top of everything else, the cows got restless and was looking for somebody to take their temper out on. Me and the Kingfish had to spend half of one night mooing to let them know that we was one of them.
1: You say the Kingfish done give his money to this fella Higgins, and he turned out to be a swindler, huh?
0: Yeah, that's right. And the Kingfish is up there now trying to explain the whole mess to Sapphire.
1: Well, this will go like all of their arguments. She'll listen for a while, and then she'll hit him over the head with a vase. I can just see it.
3: Well,
1: Well, now look, Sapphire, don't holler at me. I've been through enough already.
3: Listen, George, didn't I tell you in the first place to let me keep the money?
1: Well, I know, honey,
3: but... And you found out the money wasn't in the hotel safe. Why didn't you come to me?
1: Well, I was afraid of what you'd do.
3: And do you realize, George, that the police in four states was looking for you?
1: I know, honey, I've been awful stupid.
3: I'll say you is. I is the one that had the police looking for you.
1: You, my own wife, had the police looking for me?
3: Yes, and I wish the police had found you. It would have saved a lot of trouble.
1: What you mean?
3: Well, I wanted to take care of the money, so I had Huey Higgins get it away from you. George, I had the money and the tickets all the time.
1: No, no, no.

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0: South, south. Oh, the big red letters stand for the Jell-O family. 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
0: Jell-O pudding.
1: Yum, yum, yum.
0: Jell-O tap. The Elka pudding, yes, sirree.
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Tonight, murder is blind.

0: am the Whistler, and I know many things, for I walk by night. I know many strange tales hidden in the hearts of men and women who have stepped into the shadows. Yes, I know the nameless terrors of which they dare not speak. Most people are blind. Yes, they're blind to the shortcomings of someone close to them, someone sometimes to their own. That was the way with the three women who lived in the old Hopkins house on the hill. Three very different women, but all of them blind to the characters of the others. There was Lorna Hopkins, mistress of the house, warm, sincere Lorna, happy in her coming marriage to Gregory. There was Patsy Hopkins, Lorna's cousin, whose only happiness is in herself, her youth, her loveliness. And old Fräulein, the old German housekeeper who has been Patsy's governess and who had found happiness in serving her with years of devotion. None of them really knew the others. All of them were a little blind. That is, until it happened. It started the night Patsy was helping Lorna with her hair.
1: That's finished. Fräulein can help you with the rest. Now what?
2: Gregory. He's waiting in the living room. Do keep him company like a good girl, Patsy.
3: Really, Lorna, it's a bit tiresome playing substitute.
1: Besides, he doesn't want to see me.
2: Of course he does. Be an angel and try to keep him consoled till I get dressed.
1: Listen. Greg playing the phonograph?
2: Pacelli's Serenade. Lovely, isn't it?
1: Is it? Greg once said it was a musical description of me. Can you imagine? He can say such nice things.
2: Oh, look, Patsy, I'm not nearly ready. Do run down and pay the poor man a little attention like a good girl.
1: You're pretty sure of yourself.
2: Sure about what, Pat?
1: Nothing. I'll go.

0: Hello, Patsy.
1: Oh, don't get up, Greg. Lorna's still dressing. In the meantime, I'm supposed to entertain her.
0: You always have.
1: Thanks. You're leaving for New York soon, aren't you?
0: Yeah, in a few days. Mother wants me to handle some of her affairs. I'll be back after a while.
1: For Lorna?
0: Of course. We expect to be married in Mother's home, you know. After that, the honeymoon. Someplace in the North Woods. Someplace where we can be together, far away from everybody.
1: What a picture. How beautifully sentimental. You know, my dear, you're beginning to tire me dreadfully.
0: I've suspected that before. What's the matter with us, Patsy?
1: Is there something the matter?
0: Oh, we used to get along together so well. Lately, we don't seem to understand each other at all.
1: Shall we talk about something else?

0: No. Something's come between us. Ever since I became engaged to Lorna.
1: That has nothing to do with it.
0: Well, of course not, but what is it, Pats? What's going on, anyway?
1: Nothing, I tell you. Oh, for heaven's sake, stop that thing. Take that sickening record off.
0: Oh, sure, sure, Pats. I always thought you liked it.
1: Turn it off! Greg.
0: Yes?
1: I want you to do something for me.
0: Sure. Anything.
1: I want you to go back to New York.
0: Well, I am, Pats. I'm leaving toward the end of the month.
1: I mean now. Today.
0: Today?
1: Yes.
0: Well, what's the matter, Patsy? Don't you even like me anymore?
1: Like you? Oh, why, you fool, I love you.
0: What?
1: The first day we met. Haven't you seen it?
0: This is incredible. You can't mean this.
1: I never meant anything more in my life. I know I'm shameless, Greg, but I can't help it. Greg.
0: What about Lorna?
1: Oh, Lorna will never make you happy, never. She's good and sweet and kind, but goodness and sweetness can be tiresome. Yes, and kindness, too. I know Lorna, Greg, and I know you. In a year, you'd grow to hate her.
0: Please, Pats, please, you mustn't say these things.
1: But it's true. I've got to say these things. Don't you see, my darling, I'm thinking of your happiness. Yes, and Lorna's, too.
0: And you?
1: And of mine. I have the right to think of mine, haven't I, Greg? We needn't hurt Lorna too much. You'd go away, go back to New York, and after a while, 6 months, I'd come to you.
0: And, Lorna, she would have forgiven me?
1: When she saw we were happy, what else could she do?
0: Oh, Patsy, I'm trying hard to believe that you can't mean all this.
1: Oh, but I do, I do. I love you, Greg. I love you so much that you must know it. Feel it.
0: Then I'm sorry for you. I can't tell you how sorry. It's Lorna. There can't be anyone else. There never will be.
1: Oh, but you don't love her. You can't love her. You love me. You do. I know you do. Oh, Greg, my
0: Stop
1: darling.
0: It. Do you think for a minute I'd give up Lorna for you?
1: Oh, Greg.
0: She doesn't deserve this kind of deal from you, Patsy. She's taken you into our home. For years, she's cared for you like a sister. Why, oh, it's cheap.
1: Don't, please. Put your arms around me. Greg, I'm right. I know I'm right. You slapped me.
0: Yes.
1: So?
0: Now listen, Patsy.
1: You listen to me.
0: Yes?
1: This is important. Remember it.
0: Yes?
1: You'll never marry Lorna. Do you understand?
0: No.
1: If I can't have you, she'll not have you.
0: Will you please tell your cousin I'm waiting for her?
1: Remember that, Gregory.
2: Conundrums. We've all played the old game in which someone describes a thing and you guess what it is. For example, someone says, it's round, it's black, and it has big yellow letters on it, spelling something that helps your car go farther. Well, of course, you Whistler fans know that signal's yellow and black circle sign, which identifies the friendly Signal gasoline dealers who bring you this program. And friends, in today's game of trying to make ration gasoline go farther, remembering that signal sign is your surest way to win most miles per gas stamp. You see, in keeping with its 14-year tradition of quality, Signal Oil Company is still bringing you the very finest gasoline that can be marketed under wartime conditions. And the famous Signal formula still places the emphasis on mileage. So to stretch those gas stamps, try Signal in your car. Prove for yourself that it's not just a slogan, it's a fact. You do go farther with Signal gasoline. And now, back to the Whistler.

0: Well, Patsy, you never dreamed that Gregory would be difficult, that he would reject your love, did you? You were sure that he would fall just as all the other men in your life had fallen. But that's the way things go, Patsy. The one you really want is always the one who doesn't respond. And now as you lie in your lonely room, your thoughts aren't very pleasant, are they?
1: You are sleeping, Miss Patricia?
2: No, Fräulein. Come in if you wish.
1: I've come to see what it is that's making my little girl unhappy. There is something, isn't there, yes?
2: Unhappy? Why do you think that, Fräulein?
1: Fräulein can always tell. What is it, my baby?
2: Nothing. You're imagining things.
1: So? You are so much like your mother. One minute laughing and gay, her eyes shining, and the next, poof, when she becomes sad.
2: Was she really very pretty?
1: Pretty and clever. And sometimes unhappy like you. Often she thought your papa didn't love her. She only knew, really knew, when it was almost too late.
2: When she was dying?
1: Yes. Then your papa almost went crazy. He hadn't paid attention to her headaches. He thought she was pretending them to get sympathy. But later on, when she became blind...
2: Poor mother. Brain tumor must be a horrible thing.
1: She didn't suffer too greatly. Headaches, yes. And her eyes became so big, so staring. The pupils so dilated.
2: And father?
1: He went all to pieces. Cried just like a little boy. Your mama died happy. For toward the end, she knew how much he really loved her.
2: He really did love her.
1: Till the day he died. Oh, I've upset you talking about your mama.
2: No, Fräulein, I'm glad. I'm glad you told me.
0: What's in your mind now, Patsy? Why do you leave your bed, go to the dressing table, and stare deeply, searchingly into its mirror? Your eyes slowly widen, and you shudder a little bit. After a while, you return to your bed, and your eyes hold a curious, furtive expression, as though, Patsy, you were hiding a guilty secret. And in the days that follow...
3: I've kept you waiting, haven't I, Greg? I'm sorry, really.
4: Oh, forget it. Anything the matter?
3: Nothing serious. I've been upstairs comforting Patsy.
4: Patsy?
3: Poor girl, she's having such a headache. I know, Greg. That's why I called you. I'd counted on seeing you, too. But Patsy has a splitting headache. We'll make it tomorrow, shall we? It's Patsy again, Greg. I'm sorry. I'll call you later. Something the matter with Patsy, Greg. I'm sure of it. These pains, these spells of dizziness, they worry me.
4: Ah, I can see that. But don't you think you're inclined to exaggerate her condition? After all, everybody has headaches, you know?
3: Yes, I know, but not like Patsy's. They're doing something terrible to her. She looks badly, Greg. Her eyes seem so strange. I don't like it.
4: This is something new, then?
3: Her eyes, yes. But her headaches, well... She told me she's been having them for weeks. She said nothing because she didn't want to worry me.
4: I see.
3: These attacks, when she has one, she's practically helpless. Oh, she's so dependent on me, Greg.
4: Yes, and always at a time when I want to take you to dinner or to the theater.
3: That's not fair, Greg.
4: Perhaps not, but are you being fair with me?
3: I don't understand.
4: I'm leaving for New York in a day or two, but that seems to make very little difference to you.
3: Oh, that's not true. Let's not quarrel, Gregory.
4: I'm not quarreling. All this nonsense is getting too much for me. If anything was seriously wrong with a girl...
3: You don't think there is?
4: Not as bad as she pretends. Frankly, I think she's putting on an act of some kind. What's that?
3: Patsy!
1: Good Lorna, hurry, come to me, please.
3: What is it, Fräulein?
1: It's Miss Patsy. She can't see. Oh, Miss Lorna, she's blind. Blind.

0: And now, Gregory, you're ashamed and remorseful, aren't you? You'd give anything to recall yesterday's words spoken so bitterly to Lorna. Those scornful phrases doubting the sincerity of Patsy's illness. You thought Patsy's headaches were a game, the sort a willful woman might play for sympathy or attention. Didn't you, Gregory? Now, as you look down at her white face and into her tragic, unseeing eyes, a deep wave of sympathy comes over you. You feel helpless in the shocking tragedy before you, don't you, Gregory?
1: There's no fever, Greg. At least that's one thing to be thankful for. She slept a little last night. Didn't you, dear?
2: Toward morning, I did. The pain seemed to go away then. Do I look terrible, Greg?
3: Terrible?
4: Oh, no, you could never look that bad. A little pale, perhaps. Your eyes.
2: Yes?
4: Do they pain you? They seem so big, the pupils so dilated. Tell me, what did the doctor say?
1: She won't have a doctor. Fräulein and I are almost crazy.
2: I won't have one, I won't. He'll operate, I know he will. Please, Lorna,
1: but we must find out what this condition is. Do be reasonable, dear.
4: Is there anyone in town, a good eye doctor, who'd know about this kind of thing?
1: No, there isn't. There's no one. Now, Patsy, there is one, and you know it. He's considered very fine.
2: I won't have him. He's old and oh, you want me to die just like my mother? Don't you care what happens to me?
1: You see, Greg.
4: What do you want us to do, Patsy?
2: I don't know.
4: We must do something.
2: I thought that...
4: Yes?
2: The best eye doctors. The specialists. Aren't they in the big cities? I thought I could go to one of them.
1: Where, Patsy?
2: Isn't New York a kind of medical center?
1: New York?
2: Oh, no, that's impossible. You couldn't leave your job here in town, and I couldn't go alone.
1: What do you think, Greg?
4: Is that what you want, Patsy? Oh,
2: but Lorna's job, she'd lose it.
1: Oh, if that mattered, there are other jobs, plenty of them. Even if there
4: There's
1: were...
4: There's no necessity for your taking her, Lorna. I'm leaving for New York anyway. Patsy can come right along with me.
2: With you, Greg? Can I?
4: Of course. I'll put you up at Mother's place. Then we'll have the best man in the city come to look at you.
1: I'd feel better if I went with her. I don't know.
2: There's nothing you could do, Lorna. Don't you see?
1: I suppose so. You could keep me in touch, couldn't you, Greg? Let me know everything.
4: Oh, by long distance every day. You just sit tight and let me handle this. Can you get Patsy ready?
1: Of course. Fräulein will help.
4: It'll take 2 or 3 days to make the necessary arrangements.
2: Haven't you both forgotten something?
4: Have I?
2: You and Lorna. Your marriage.
4: Our marriage?
1: We mustn't worry about that, Patsy. That'll keep till you're well again. We can wait, can't we, Greg?
4: Naturally.
2: Oh, I am a nuisance, aren't I? Oh, my eyes. They're starting to hurt again. Oh, do get me some ice, dear.
1: I'm sure there's some downstairs. I shan't be long.
2: Greg?
4: Yes?
2: You did forget, didn't you?
4: Forget?
2: About you and Lorna getting married.
4: Did I?
2: You did. You know you did. Suppose I get well, Greg.
4: Well, of course you're going to get well. After we arrive in New York, everything's going to be all right.
2: Do you know? I think so, too.

0: being a little blind, too. You've forgotten Patsy's warning, haven't you? And her helplessness is a rebuke to your conscience, isn't it, Gregory? For you remember, in spite of Lorna's warnings, your indifference to Patsy's repeated headaches. And you know that if this girl dies, nothing can ever be quite the same for you and Lorna. It's imperative that Patsy regain her health not only for her own sake, but for the sake of your marriage as well. And now, after a day spent in making traveling arrangements, you return to the house with Lorna.
1: We're home early, Lorna.
2: Yes, I know. It's nearly 7. Patsy doesn't expect us back for a couple of hours yet. It must be very quiet.
1: Think she's sleeping?
2: I hope so. She promised me she'd try. After a while, I'll go up and peek in at her. Oh, dear, I would forget. I meant to bring Fräulein something from the corner drugstore.
1: Oh, want me to go for you?
2: No, I'll go. I know what she wants. You stay here. I'll only be a few minutes.
1: Mind turning out the lights? Just leave that small one on over by the phonograph. That'll be enough. I'm going to sit over here in the dark and relax.
2: All right.
1: Fine. Hurry back.
3: Oh.

0: It is lovely, isn't it, Patsy? Play it through. It's a bit late to stop now.
1: Greg.
0: Yes, gullible Greg. Simple, trusting Gregory.
1: I didn't expect
0: you to see me? Of course you didn't, my dear. It's all very obvious. Shall I leave you with your serenade?
1: Well, this record, I knew where it was. I know where everything is. I've lived here so long.
0: Of course.
1: Oh, it's not what you think, Greg. I don't have to see to find my way around.
0: Stop it, Patsy.
1: Oh, listen to me, Greg.
0: You're not blind. You never were. Well?
2: What are you going to do?
0: That's better. Now, will you be good enough to tell me what it was all about?
2: You.
0: Flattering.
2: I made up my mind to have you, Greg. And it didn't make the slightest difference to me how I did it.
0: Not even if it smashed things up for Lorna?
2: That didn't matter. Nothing mattered but you.
0: And what was I to get out of all this?
2: Happiness. I could have made you happy, Greg. I can still make you happy.
0: You?
2: Try me. Give me a chance.
0: Let's go back a bit, shall we? Tell me, how did you expect to fool a clever eye specialist? You must have known he'd find you out.
2: I didn't expect to.
0: No?
2: You see, I had no intention of coming under his care. The important thing was to get you away from Lorna, to have you by myself for a while. After that...
0: Anything could happen?
2: Anything.
0: And now?
2: I've lost. We've all lost. You, Lorna, and I.
0: Oh, you're wrong, Patsy. Lorna and I haven't lost. You see, tomorrow, we'll be married.
2: Tomorrow?
0: If she'll have me, then.
2: No. No, you can't.
0: It's beyond your control now, Patsy. It's beyond anything your selfish mind can trick up.
2: Is it beyond... death? Perhaps my love for you was a selfish thing. But to me, it was everything. Don't you understand, Greg?
0: Nothing will be gained by shooting me, Patsy.
2: If I can't have you, nobody else shall. Remember when I told you that?
0: Don't, for all our sakes.
2: Patsy, what are you doing? Patsy! Greg! Greg! Ah!
3: Yes, Patsy, you did it. You've killed Greg, the only man you ever really loved. Watch, fascinated and horrified, as Lorna drops to the floor beside him, weeping. And you want to tell her it's no use, that now she'll never have him. You're glad, glad. You hate Lorna, Patsy. You turn all your suppressed grief for yourself into hate for her.
2: Get up. You can't bring him back.
1: What did you do with
2: that? It doesn't matter now.
1: Greg, darling.
2: Don't be an hysterical fool. You've got to help me. Here, take the gun. Take it and hide it, you hear?
1: Forgotten.
2: You want me to go to jail? Don't stop to think. There. Now you must hide it. It must never be found, do you understand?
1: Hide it? What are you going to do?
4: I heard a noise. It's Mr. Gregory. He's hurt. Oh, what is it, Lorna? What happened?
1: Tell us, Patsy. You can tell Fräulein.
2: I tell Fräulein?
4: What is it, Patsy?
2: But I don't know.
4: You don't know?
2: How could I? I was in my room.
1: Patsy.
2: I heard Lorna and Greg downstairs, and their voices sounded strange. Sharp, as though they were quarreling.
1: What are you saying, Patsy?
2: It frightened me. I've never heard them quarrel before. After a while, I got up and felt my way out of the room down the stairs. I could hear Lorna more plainly now. She was angry. She sounded as though she hated him.
1: But that's not true, Patsy. You're not telling the truth.
2: The tone of her voice was unbearable. I couldn't stand it. I opened the door, and there was this horrible noise, like an explosion. Oh, I'm frightened, Fräulein.
5: Yeah,
2: oh, please take care of me.
1: I didn't kill him. It was Patsy.
2: Greg killed? Greg dead?
1: Don't listen to her, Fräulein. I tell you, Patsy did it. She did it.
4: Oh, this is terrible. You believe me, don't you, Fräulein?
5: But why should Patsy do this horrible thing? What reason could she have?
2: I don't know.
5: She's blind, Lorna. We both know that. She couldn't have seen to do this.
2: I didn't know it.
5: Then why have you a gun in your hand?
6: Shouldn't we call the police, Fräulein?
7: Whistler will return in just a moment with the strange ending of tonight's story. 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In war bonds, your money is not only drawing good interest, but it's telling those brave guys who are fighting and dying out in the Pacific that you're still back of them. So stay in the fight, stay on the job, keep supporting all the home front activities. Save waste fat, save paper, take care of your tires. And right now, let's help put over the seventh war loan drive by getting another bond. Remember, you don't buy bonds, you invest in them. You get every penny back with interest. And each bond that does its bit to get the war over is also helping you to better enjoy the day we're all fighting and praying for. The day of final peace. And now, back to the Whistler.

0: Well, Patsy, you've won, haven't you? Not only have you killed Greg, but you're having your revenge on Lorna for taking him away from you. She's going to jail for murder, isn't she, Patsy? The police are here now. The detective is questioning Lorna, looking at the body. But there's something you didn't count on, Patsy. You were blind to someone else's character. Fräulein. She stood by you all these years. But murder is something else. And suddenly you see her come back into the room and walk over to the detective. And she's holding something in her hand that freezes you with horror.
1: Fräulein!
2: Yes, Miss Patsy, I found it. I saw it hidden in your dresser a few days ago. I thought it was strange then, but now I know.
1: What? What is it, Fräulein?
3: Yeah, what is it you're talking about, miss?
2: This.
1: No, Fräulein, no!
3: Wait a minute. I thought you couldn't see.
2: So did we all. But this little bottle proves how she fooled us. It's belladonna to make her pupils dilate, to make her look blind.
3: Hey, oh, stop! Come back here!
1: Fräulein, stop it!
4: Patsy, stop! Stop!
1: Fräulein, what's she doing?
2: She's running out there. Wait, Miss Lorna, the detective is after
1: her. But she's running right out of the street.
2: Hold my...
1: Look, Fräulein, that car! Patsy, look out, Patsy!
2: Oh, Fräulein. You know, she didn't even see it. The belladonna in her eyes. She didn't even see the car.

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0: Yes, it's the new Gay Family series starring Lucille Ball with Richard Denning as Liz and George Cooper. Two people who live together and like it. As we look in on the Coopers tonight, George hasn't returned home from work, and Liz is in the kitchen talking to Katie, the maid.
1: Do you know what day this is, Katie?
2: Yes, Mrs. Cooper, it's Friday.
1: Yes, but it's also April Fool's Day, and I just thought I'd warn you that I put an exploding cigarette in that package in the living room.
2: Well, why warn me? Do you think I snip cigarettes out of your living room?
1: Oh, why, no, Katie, but I noticed that you're smoking, and I just didn't want
2: to... I might not make much here, Mrs. Cooper, but I can still buy my own cigarettes. Stoop to petty things like stealing them.
1: I'm sorry, Katie. It's just that you have a cigarette in your mouth, and I wanted to be sure you didn't get the exploding one.
2: I accept your apology. Well, never mind the laughing, Mrs. Cooper. Help me find my upper place.
1: Oh, there's one joke gone bluey. Well, this trick won't miss.
2: Well, what are you doing, Mrs. Cooper? Kissing the handkerchief?
1: Yeah, I want to smear it all up good with lipstick and slip it in George's pocket.
2: I don't get it.
1: Don't you see? I'll make some excuse and get him to take out his handkerchief, and then I'll just step back and let him try to explain the lipstick on it.
2: Oh, Mrs. Cooper, that's an awful thing to do to anybody.
1: Yeah, it's a dirty, sneaky thing to do, and I'm glad I thought of it.
2: But how are you going to plant it on him?
1: You're going to help me. Now, when he comes in, I'll stop him in the hall, and you reach out to the kitchen door and put the handkerchief in his overcoat pocket.
2: Oh, I feel like one of those, what do they call pickpockets? A regular drip.
1: Oh. That's dip. Now get ready, Katie. You'll be home any minute. Here's the handkerchief.
3: Here you are, Mr. Anderson. A chocolate moth. Oh, hi, Mr. Cooper.
4: Hello, Felix. How's the drugstore business tonight?
3: Oh, business is fine, Mr. Cooper. Everybody's sick. What can I do for you?
4: Well, I want to play an April Fool joke on my wife, and I was wondering if you sell any of those novelty gags?
3: Like a glass of dribble, or itching powder, or candy with soap in it?
4: Yeah, that's it.
3: Yeah.
4: We don't have any. Oh, that's too bad.
3: Hey, why don't you try Miller's? They got some swell-loaded cigars.
4: Well, that'd be fine, Felix, but Liz gave up cigars for Lent.
3: Well, you might try the trick I played on my fiancée, Imogene. We're engaged.
4: I gather that.
3: Yeah. Anyway, I told her I'd lost my job and didn't have any money. This is a joke.
4: Did she fall for it?
3: Yeah, I think so. She gave me my ring back.
4: You know, that's a good idea, Felix. I'll tell Liz I lost my job at the bank.
3: Yeah. Do you think she'll give you your ring back?
4: No, no, that's too much to hope for. But it'll be a lot of fun.
1: Well, here comes George now, Katie. Don't forget the handkerchief.
2: Is that you, George?
4: Yes, dear. It's me. I'm home.
1: Well, George, what's the matter? You look sick. Are you ill?
4: No, Liz.
1: You got hit by a car.
4: No, honey.
1: You were robbed.
4: No, darling.
1: You've been poisoned?
4: No, I...
1: Well, don't just stand there like a lump of putty. Tell me what happened.
4: Liz, I lost my job.
1: Oh, is that all?
4: Is that all?
1: Oh, George, what's a job as long as it isn't your health? If you'd broken your leg or something, it would be... You lost your job! Oh, why couldn't you just have broken your leg? How did it happen?
4: They fired me, Liz. I've foreclosed my last widow. They're already scraping my name off the door.
1: I can't believe it.
4: Yes, when I left, it was already down to George Coop.
1: But, George, you've been with the bank 10 years.
4: I know. Everybody felt terrible about it. There wasn't a dry eye in the place.
1: Well, I should hope not.
4: It even caused a run on the bank.
1: It did?
4: Yes. They were all crying so hard, people thought the bank had failed.
1: But why, George? Why did they fire you?
4: Well, the bank examiner discovered I'd done something wrong.
1: George, you don't mean that you...
4: Yes, Liz, I put new points in the bank pen.
1: What?
3: April Fool!
1: You mean you didn't lose your job?
4: Oh, of course not. Boy, did you fall for that.
1: George Cooper, that was a dirty trick.
4: Well, you're not mad, are you, Liz? I sort of half expected you to play an April Fool's trick on me.
1: Me? I wouldn't stoop to such a low trick.
2: Mrs. Cooper, can I see you a minute?
1: I'll be right there, Katie. George, give me your handkerchief a minute, will you?
4: Well, wait till I take my overcoat off.
1: No, don't take your coat off yet.
4: Why not? It's warm in here.
1: Oh, well, then why don't you take out your handkerchief and mop your brow?
4: Liz, do you feel well?
1: I feel fine. Matter of fact, I feel like playing a game.
4: What game?
1: Drop the handkerchief.
4: I think you've blown your top, Liz.
1: George, kiss me.
4: Yeah, do you mind if I take my coat off first?
1: No, kiss me right now.
4: Liz, if you're driving at something, I want to... Now I've got to take my coat off.
1: Oh, look, I got lipstick on you. Give me your handkerchief, darling.
4: No, oh, never mind. I'll take it off for the cleaning.
1: Oh, give me your handkerchief. There's one sticking out of your coat pocket.
4: Well, that's funny. I never carry a handkerchief there.
1: Let's have it.
4: I don't know how this got in my... Uh-oh, oh, that's not a handkerchief.
1: Let me see it.
4: It's not a handkerchief.
1: What is it?
4: My shirt tail. I have a hole in my pocket.
1: It's your shirt tail. How can you hold it behind your back like that?
4: It isn't easy.
1: Let me see that, George. Why, it is a handkerchief. And it's got lipstick on it.
4: No, it hasn't, Liz. Honest, that's not lipstick.
1: Then what is it?
4: Well, the truth is, I had a nosebleed today.
1: Oh, you did?
4: Yeah, that's it. I had a nosebleed.
1: Your blood type seems to be Tan-G.
4: Well, Liz, I might as well tell you the truth.
1: Don't strain yourself.
2: Mrs. Cooper, come here a minute, will you?
1: Just a minute, Katie. Well, George, have you thought of a good truth yet?
4: Yes. I mean, this is the way it happened. You know Miss Johnson, that homely old maid secretary down at the bank?
1: Yes.
4: Well, I accidentally bumped into her and some of her lipstick out on my cheek.
1: She doesn't even come up to your shoulder. What was she doing, walking on stilts?
4: Well, no.
1: You don't really expect me to believe that, do you?
4: All right. I'll tell you the truth. I haven't the slightest idea where that lipstick came from. You think what you want to. I don't care to discuss it anymore. What are you laughing at?
1: April Fool!
4: What are you talking about?
1: That's my lipstick. I put some of it on your handkerchief and I planted it on you.
4: Well, you didn't fool me. I knew it all the time.
1: Oh, George. Oh, George, you are so funny.
4: Now we're even.
1: Oh, husbands are so silly. They have such guilty consciences. Don't you know I'd trust you, George, no matter how bad things look.
4: Oh, thank you, darling.
2: Mrs. Cooper.
1: Oh, I forgot. Come in, Katie. I'll be right back, darling. What do you want, Katie?
2: It's about your April Fool joke, Mrs. Cooper.
1: Oh, it worked beautifully. You should have seen George's face.
2: You mean you've already done it?
1: Yes, why?
2: Well, how could you? I didn't put the hat.
1: Katie! What are you trying to tell me?
2: Well, he didn't stand close enough to the door. I couldn't fit the handkerchief in his pocket.
1: Oh, no, Katie.
2: I've still got it. Here it is.
4: What are you doing, honey? Come on into the living room and talk to me, baby.
1: Don't baby me, you monster. All right, George. How did the lipstick get on that other handkerchief?
4: I don't know. I thought you said you trusted me, Liz.
1: I did, and look what happened.
4: I thought it was a scream when I had one handkerchief with lipstick on it. Two of them ought to give you a real laugh.
1: You should be ashamed of yourself, George Cooper.
4: Look, Liz, I've been framed. Outside of this house, I don't know what a kiss is.
1: Scientists don't know what electricity is either, but they know how to use it.
4: Stop. I thought you were the one who wasn't jealous.
1: I'm not. I merely have a healthy curiosity.
4: Well, for the last time, I don't know where that lipstick came from.
1: Ha!
4: Look, I'm getting set up. Do you believe me or not?
1: All right, George.
4: All right.
1: I believe you.
4: And that's the last time we'll hear of it.
1: Yes, George.
4: Good. Now, let's go to bed.
1: All right. George?
4: What?
1: George, wake up.
4: Hmm? What's the matter?
1: Was it the blonde cashier at the bank?
4: Oh, Liz, this is the third time you've waked me up. Now cut it out.
1: Was it Anita Allen? Elaine Abbott? Dora Allberg? The A1 Cleaning Company? No, couldn't be them.
4: Where are you getting those names?
1: Out of the phone book. I'm going to find out who it was if I have to go through the whole book.
4: I'll go to sleep.
1: right, Cooper. Start talking.
4: What are you doing? Don't shine that bright light in my face.
1: This is a third degree. Now, start talking. Who was it?
4: Now, stop it, Liz. You've been pestering me all night. Now, will you please let me get some sleep?
1: Well, all right, George. I won't ask you any more tonight.
4: Thank you. Good night. Oh, no, that isn't the alarm, is it?
1: Yes, and now that it's morning, George, who was it?
5: Hey, George. George, wake up.
4: I tell you, I don't know where the lipstick came from.
5: What are you talking about, George? You went to sleep right at your desk.
4: Huh? Oh, hi, George. I didn't get any sleep last night. Liz found a handkerchief in my pocket with lipstick on it.
5: Oh, George, you sly devil, you.
4: I have no idea where it came from.
5: Hey, George, this is Joe, not Liz.
4: I'm telling you the truth.
5: Oh, it's a shame.
4: Shame?
5: Yeah. As long as you got arrested, it's too bad you didn't get to enjoy the crime.
4: Very fun.
5: Oh, don't worry, George. Uncle Joe's got a great idea. I'll call Liz and tell her I planted the handkerchief on you for an April Fool's joke.
4: Now you're talking sense.
5: And it's all settled. I'll call right after you get home tonight, and the minute she hangs up, she'll fall into your arms.
4: Good.
5: Oh, say, I almost forgot what I came in here for. Atterbury wants to see you in his office.
4: Yeah, all right. Don't forget to call tonight.
5: I won't.
4: Did you send for me, Mr. Atterbury?
6: Yes. Come in, George boy. Understand you had a little trouble at home last night.
4: Well, yes, but how'd you hear about it?
6: Well, things get around. Oh, you devil, you.
4: Oh, not you, too. I have no idea who put that lipstick on my handkerchief.
6: Oh, of course not. Who was she, boy?
4: Listen, I said I don't know. But if I find the moron who put that handkerchief in my pocket, I'll punch him right in the nose.
6: Oh, I don't think you would.
4: Not much I wouldn't.
6: Well, here's my nose. Start punching.
4: Are you the moron? I mean, did you do it?
6: April Fool! Oh, it worked better than I thought.
4: Well, I should say it did. Liz is furious with
6: me. Yeah, no.
4: Well, she kept me up all night quizzing.
6: Yeah.
4: Well, frankly, Mr. Atterbury, I don't think it was funny. If you want to see me on business, I'll be in my office.
6: Oh,
4: goodbye.
6: No. Don't go away, mad boy.
5: Oh, that poor guy. I ought to do something to straighten it out for him.
2: Mrs. Cooper, you can't stay out here in the kitchen all night.
1: I'm very happy reading this book. I don't care to sit in the same room with you-know-who until he explains how that you-know-what got into his you-know-where.
2: You mean you're going to stay here until what's-his-name explains about whatchamacallit?
1: Yes. And don't worry about me. I'm not the least bit upset. And I'm enjoying this book.
2: Do you always hold the book upside down when you read it?
1: What? Oh, well, I wish I did know where that hanky came from. I'll get it. Hello.
7: Hello, Liz. This is Joe Ridgely.
1: Oh, hello, Joe. Do you want to speak to George?
7: Hey, well, gosh, I don't know if I dare. I hope I haven't caused him any trouble.
1: What do you mean?
7: Well, yesterday was April Fool's, and I put a handkerchief in his pocket with a lot of lipstick on it.
1: You did?
7: Yeah. And then I forgot to go ahead with the trick, and he went home before I remembered. You weren't mad, were you?
1: Me? Mad? Oh, Joe.
7: Well, some women would have blown their tops.
1: Joe, what kind of a wife do you think I am? I did see it, and George said he didn't know where it came from, and that was the end of it.
7: Yeah?
1: Sure.
7: Well, I just thought I'd call in case anything went wrong.
1: Well, thanks for calling, Joe. George?
4: Yes, Liz?
1: That was Joe Ridgely on the phone.
4: Oh, now do you believe I didn't know where that handkerchief came from?
1: How did you know what he told me?
4: I was listening to your end of the conversation, and I put two and two together.
1: Oh. Well, George, I'm sorry.
4: Oh, that's all right, Liz. I understand.
1: I guess I was just a mean, jealous, nagging wife.
4: Yes, you were.
1: Well, you don't have to agree with me.
4: Oh, now, honey, now, don't start crying.
1: Do you forgive me?
4: Well, I guess so.
1: Kiss me, George. I promise never to be jealous again. Scout's honor.
4: Honey, you just don't appreciate me. I'm as trustworthy and loyal as an old dog.
2: George?
4: What?
2: Let me sit on your lap, dog. Oh, darn it, I'll get it. Well...
8: Hello, is that you, Liz, girl?
2: Oh, hello, Mr. Atterbury. How are you?
8: Fine, girl, fine. But I have some explaining to do to you.
2: To me?
8: Yes, about a little April Fool joke I played on George.
2: Oh, you too. I just heard about another one that was played on him. What did you do?
8: I slipped a handkerchief with lipstick on it in George's pocket. Liz? Are you there?
2: I'm here, all right. Didn't you notice anything unusual when you put the handkerchief in George's pocket?
8: Like what?
2: Like finding you were shaking hands with Joe Ridgely?
8: Well, I don't know what you mean. I just wanted to be sure you understood, Liz.
2: Oh, I understand perfectly.
8: Oh, then everything's all right.
2: Everything is just ginger peachy.
8: Good.
2: Joe Ridgely said he put the handkerchief in your pocket. Now Mr. Atterbury comes up with the same story. Which story do you want me to believe?
5: What now, Liz?
2: Which friend has the phony?
4: I can explain. Mr. Atterbury was telling the truth, and Joe was just doing me a favor. Being jealous again.
2: You're darn right I am.
4: Well, what about that scout's honor?
2: Shake hands with an ex-brownie.
4: Liz, I told you the truth. If you don't believe me, I'll treat you like the child that you are and put you over my knee.
2: You wouldn't dare.
4: Oh, what the? Come on,
2: what
4: over
2: you
4: my
2: sound?
4: Knee.
2: I won't let you. Oh, oh.
4: Now, you're just crying because I hurt your pride.
2: And that isn't all. Gee, that hurt. I never got spanked that much when I was little.
4: Well, when you were little, there wasn't that much to spank.
2: First you smooch other women, then you beat me, and now you say I'm a big fat cow.
4: You're a big fat cow.
2: See, you admit it. Well, George, if that's the way you're going to act, there isn't room for both of us under this roof. I'm leaving. George, I said I'm leaving.
4: Goodbye.
2: Now, don't you try and stop me.
4: Who's stopping?
2: I'm going to leave right now. Well, I'm leaving.
4: Okay, okay.
2: I really am leaving.
4: Goodbye.
2: For the last time, I'm leaving.
4: I said goodbye.
2: Goodbye. Next time, I'm going out the door.
4: Go ahead.
2: Oh, you heartless beast. Just for that.

0: Go ahead. Give me another one. And this time, make it a double. I'm going to drown my sorrows.
1: But, Mrs. Cooper, that's your third lemon Coke.
0: I know, Felix. I don't care what happens to me. Felix, men are beasts.
1: Yeah, I guess we are.
0: And George Cooper's the biggest beast of all.
1: Well, I always thought he was a great guy.
0: To you, yes. But to me, he's cruel and nasty.
1: Gee whiz.
0: And I've left him forever.
1: Gee whiz.
0: Do you know what he did, Felix? He beat me.
1: Gee whiz.
0: I had a feeling you'd say that.
2: Liz, there you are. Gee whiz, I've been looking all over for you.
1: Don't speak to her, you cad.
2: What? Liz, I didn't think you were serious about leaving. Come on home.
0: Felix, will you tell Mr. Cooper I'm not speaking to him?
1: She's not speaking to you.
2: Oh, look, Liz.
1: Through me, please.
2: Well, tell her I apologize, and I'd like her to come home with me.
1: He apologizes, and he'd like you to come home with him.
0: I'm not going home to a wife beater.
1: She's not going home to a wife beater.
2: Oh, for heaven's sake.
1: Oh, for heaven's sake.
0: Tell Mr. Cooper he's wasting his time.
1: You're wasting your time.
2: I am not.
1: He is not.
0: I refuse to continue this exchange of banalities, and I will consider it a favor if he will remove his person from this vicinity.
1: I refuse to... You care for a malt, Mr. Cooper?
2: Now, Liz, cut out this nonsense.
1: Now, Liz, cut out this nonsense.
2: You keep out of this, Felix.
1: You keep out of this, Felix. Oh.
0: Mr. Cooper, that I...
3: Why, George Cooper, how are you?
4: Hello, Charlie.
3: Say, I'm glad I ran into you. I've got your overcoat.
4: What?
3: Yeah. I picked it up by mistake at lunch yesterday. You must have mine.
4: Here's yours.
2: Oh, thanks.
0: Let me see that. Oh, George, it is your coat.
3: I hope you didn't look in the pockets of my coat. I had a heavy date the night before.
0: George, if this is true... What about those other stories, Mr. Atterbury's and Ridgely's?
2: Oh, they were just friends trying to help me out.
0: Oh, George, I'm awfully sorry.
2: Well, you should be. I'll bring your coat down to the bank tomorrow, Charlie.
3: Oh, all right, George. Oh, give me a Coke, son.
0: George, will you take me with you, please?
2: Well, all right.
0: Oh, thanks, George. You're so wonderful. See you later.
3: I'm sure glad they made up. They're swell people, aren't they?
1: I don't know. I never saw them before.
5: How come you had his coat?
3: Search me. He stopped me on the street outside, handed me the coat, gave me $10 to come in and say that.

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0: aftershave with After Effects.
1: Well, come in, Smithers. What is it? Speak up, boy. Orange juice.
2: No, sir. New Kellogg's Rise and Shine.
1: Hey, finish.
2: And look at this, sir.
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1: 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Thank you.
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2: 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Here is the adventurous story of the early West, the tamed and the untamed. From the Pecos to Powder River, Dodge City to Poker Flat, these are the towns they fought to live in and lived to fight for. 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

0: Howdy there. In case you've forgotten or never did know, I'm Chad Remington, frontier lawyer from the cow town known as Dos Rias. And as I've said a time or two before, out on the brawling, sprawling frontier, a lawyer gets into all sorts of things, especially trouble. And trouble out our way not only starts with a capital T, but often ends with capital punishment. I guess it was last month that an old friend of my father's, Harvey Burnside, wrote and asked me if I had time to come down to where he lives, a town which he had built himself from practically nothing, a town named Burnside Falls. Harvey has a brother, Milo Burnside, who owns the little bank in Burnside, and between them, I guess Harvey and Milo pretty well control that section of the country. Well, while Cherokee O'Bannon, the former medicine man who now runs the Dos Rios livery stable and bangs around with me, was trying to find two horses from his stable that would take us to Burnside Falls and back, the situation which caused Harvey to write me suddenly started getting worse. So much worse that Harvey paid a call on his brother Milo at the bank.
1: Milo, let's quit mincing words now. Let's get down to cases.
2: All right, Harvey, let's. What's on your mind?
1: Well, I've been hearing things about you, Milo. Things I don't like to hear about any man, let alone my brother.
2: Oh, well, you don't say.
1: I heard you've been over to War Dance last week.
2: And what if I have? War Dance is a mighty nice and bustling little town. Harvey, it's high time you were getting some sense through your head. When the railroad agreed to build its western terminal into whichever town the voters choose as the county seat of Buckshot County, nobody figured a dreamer like you would build a town out here, right in the middle of the prairie.
1: Prairie, my eye. Burnside Falls lies between three trails and two rivers. The best dad-blame place in the whole state for a county seat.
2: That's what I thought once.
1: You mean you changed your mind since old man McCall put some of his Jerkwater Railroad's money on deposit in your bank? Money. That's all you ever think of.
2: Well, you'd be a lot better off if you did sometimes. Ah, Harvey, stop being blind. That new town of War Dance is a good 80 miles closer to where the rails now end. And it'd make an ideal county seat.
1: War Dance, what is it? Nothing but a hideout for a bunch of owl hoots like Cap Kilmore and his gang. Sure, McCall and the railroad would like that. Building into War Dance would save them a couple of $100,000 because it's closer. But they got their franchise on the strength of connecting up to whatever town the people select.
2: Oh, the people, my neck. Now look, Harvey. It's worth good cold cash to me. And I'll see you won't lose. If you help me convince the people that War Dance and not Burnside Falls should be voted the county seat next week.
1: Yeah? They'll vote just how they please. And you, your bank, or that railroad's not going to interfere.
2: Why, you pig-headed old fool. If you weren't my brother, I'd tell you to go for your gun.
1: And if...

0: you keep trying to interfere, you may still have your chance, brother or no brother. And if you don't lay off, Milo, I may go for my gun first.
1: Well, that was the situation when O'Bannon and I arrived in Burnside Falls. A wide-open split between Harvey and Milo Burnside. But being brothers, Harvey was reluctant, more than reluctant, to make a public issue of what he believed and knew. And his wife, Sarah, hoped that somehow I might be able to talk sense into his money-grubbing brother's head.
0: And that's about the whole story, Chad. The railroad can save upwards of $200,000 building into War Dance instead of here. And that's why the railroad can afford to offer Milo money to try and throw the election to War Dance.
2: Well, I'm reluctant to say this, but your brother sounds to me like a nefarious little nickel nurser.
3: Yes, that's the way it looks. And I'd bet Milo would sell the railroad out even now if anyone offered him $5 more.
1: How does he figure to swing the election?
3: Figure to swing it? Why, he's swinging it right now. People are actually pulling up stakes here and moving to War Dance already.
2: Yeah, and enough of them move, I suppose they'll have a majority of the votes.
1: Well, folks, I don't know what good it's going to do, but come on. Let's ride into town and pay a call on Brother...

0: town of Burnside Falls looks quite prosperous. We've already passed 7 stores, and 2 saloons. Saloons.
1: Oh, Bennett, I don't mind your admiring the saloons from the outside. But this trip, you're not pouring what they peddle down your insides. Say, where's this bank your brother's located, Harvey?
2: Just down at the end of this block, Chad. That gray and white building.
1: Good grief. Do you see what's happening? The bank's being held up.
0: There go the dirty buzzards who held up the bank, hitting their horses and hightailing it out of town.
1: Come on, boys. Even with a head start they've got, we may still be able to overtake them.
0: Get up there, you. Get running.

0: Well, I was wrong. The excitement brought everybody in town out into the street. And by the time we'd threaded our way through the crowd, the bank bandits were out of town and into the hills. The trail ended in the rocks. We all turned our horses and piled back into town, back to the bank itself to find out what had actually happened.
1: Boys, boys, boys, now, if you'll only quiet down, maybe we can all hear what Milo has to say.
2: Yeah, all right.
3: Now, neighbors, I hate to tell you this, and if you'd have caught the men who rifled the bank, the story would be different. But the way they cleaned me out to keep up my legal cash reserves now, I'm forced to declare all loans due and payable immediately. Now, men. Men, I'm sorry. And as sorry as I am, the law's the law. And to tell the truth, as soon as I've got things straightened out here, I'm closing up and trying to make back what I've lost by moving my bank over to War Dance.
0: You don't mean there's some connection between the bank robbery and your moving to War Dance, do you, Burnside?
3: That's the kind of idea it would be healthier never to put into words again, Remington.
0: Oh, so? Well, I've heard of men being railroaded to jail before, but this is the first time I've ever heard of a railroad being the cause of moving a whole bank and its president up to the federal penitentiary.
4: Burnside, after all I've been through today, you don't happen to have a little drop in the house, do you?
0: Well, if you're as weak as all that, Cherokee, we'll go to the drugstore and get you some smelling salts. Besides, right now, none of us has got anything to celebrate. Milo's little bank robbery was too successful.
4: You mean to think that Milo arranged the robbery?
5: Oh, I ain't denying that Milo's ornery, Chad, but well, I can't believe Harvey's brother would frame a robbery on his own bank.
0: Well, maybe not, Sarah. But Harvey did say that this other town, War Dance, is the hideout of a lot of owl hoots.
1: And you blamed right. Fellas like Cap Kilmore moved in there.
0: And the question is, how come and why did Kilmore move down here from his own stamping grounds, the Dakotas?
1: Well, I don't know anything about that, Chad, but Kilmore showed up in these parts about, let's see now. About 3 months back.
0: 3 months ago, huh? And when did you first hear about this railroad thing and their anxiety to make War Dance the county seat?
1: Well, let's see. Well, it seems to me that that was about, that was 3 months ago, too.
4: Now, do you think there's a connection between the railroad and Cap Kilmore, Chad?
0: Well, I don't know for sure, but there certainly could be. The railroad starts working on Milo, deposits money in his bank, and Milo writes a letter and hires himself a handyman like Cap Kilmore.
5: Chad, do you honestly think Milo'd go out and hire a crook and drive folks over to War Dance?
0: Blamed if I know. But it certainly makes a reasonable supposition. And with the election only a few days off, all we can do before we're sure is sit back and wait. Wait for action.
6: You're still in Burnside this time tomorrow. You and your old family will stay at Burnside.
7: You're not driving me from my home?
6: Yeah? Well, then maybe someone will dig you a new home. They won't move, huh? Well, we'll move them like that fuse.
8: Yeah.

0: Ted, I know my husband brought you down here to help us. But we just can't go on this way. We can't go on just sitting around while these gun-toters blow Burnside Falls apart.
1: Now, Sarah, it ain't Chad's fault, you know.
0: Well, maybe it isn't. But it was Chad who said sit back and see what happened. And look what's happened. Folks shot down, places burned up, and almost half the people over here picking up and moving to War Dance to save their lives.
2: My dear Mrs. Burnside, even though I used to sell a medicine which was a miracle, it's going to take more than a miracle to stop this lawlessness as quickly as you'd like.
0: Yes, but you don't understand. Folks are moving away from here, a dozen families a day.
1: Just like sheep, that's what they are. And the blackest sheep of the lot is that no-good brother of mine, Milo.
3: It isn't all right even saying things like that, Harvey. Even though saying and proving in Milo's case are as far apart as Pike's Peak and Death Valley.
0: Prove? How can you prove anything on a gang of cutthroats like that? Thousands upon thousands of dollars behind them just to buy votes and bullets.
3: And that's just the frame of mind they want you and other folks around here to stay in, Sarah. They want you scared to death. They want you to give up before you're licked. Don't you see that's winning half the battle for them?
0: Well,
3: they're not only making this a war, they're making this a war of nerves.
2: Well, they've got my nerves so frazzled that I'm even willing to take a drink of my Cherokee Indian rattlesnake oil. There's nothing else handy around the house, of course.
3: Cherokee, the only thing around this house is trouble. If War Dance is made the county seat, Harvey and Sarah Burnside will have lost everything they've worked years to build up. And the people of this section will be saddled with a rain of crime and corruption that'll make Custer's last stand look like a Sunday school picnic.
0: Now, that's what I mean, Chad. You've got to do something.
3: And we will do something, Sarah, if we can ever figure out something to do. Believe me, I haven't come down here to console you. I've come down to help. I'm not going to sit by and see this county referred to in the history books later on as another gun trouble.

0: And now, back to Frontier Town.
1: Well, I might as well admit it. All that high-sounding talk I gave Sarah and Harvey Burnside was really just whistling in the dark. A little pep talk to keep up their confidence. It wasn't until later that afternoon, while Cherokee and I were jogging back toward Burnside Falls, that any idea hit me at all.
2: Billy Blue Blazes, Chad, this whole situation is thoroughly sordid.
1: It sure is, Cherokee. A man not only turning against his own brother, but all of his neighbors and friends.
2: Normal man might suffer from a thirst, like me. Normal thirst.
1: Of course you mean thirst, as in thirst for knowledge.
2: Well, knowledge is what gives me my thirst. My brain is so full of knowledge, it requires considerable lubrication.
1: Well, I'm glad to learn that, Cherokee. Because next time your thirst overtakes you, I'll just stake you to 3 rounds of axle grease.
2: Well, even axle grease is better than water. However, referring to Milo Burnside's thirst, his is an unnatural thirst. A thirst for gold.
1: And just about as unquenchable as the average... Cherokee, whether you know it or not, you've just given me an idea.
2: Well, if it has anything to do with axle grease, I don't want to hear about it.
1: Far from it. This has got something to do with gold. And I hope the solution to making Burnside Falls the county seat at the election.
2: Gold? What has gold got to do with it?
1: Well, if we can get about 3 ounces of gold dust and tailings, it may have everything to do with it. Come on, Cherokee. You and I are going to the Lion's Den. We're riding over to War Dance.

0: While Cherokee and I were prodding those livery stable nags across the county over to Wardance, Milo Burnside apparently reached there ahead of us as the result of a summons from Cap Kilmore.
1: If you think because you're the president of a two-bit bank, Burnside, you can give me orders, you got a few things coming.
2: Yes? And you might as well understand this here now, Kilmore. I hired you, and you're working for me.
1: Yeah? Well, I ain't working for nobody. McCall's Railroad is footing the bill, and you and me, well, we're just partners. And the way I'm starting to feel now, I might be happier if I didn't have any partners at all.
2: You can't threaten me. I promised the railroad we'd move 1,000 people away from Burnside and over here to Wardance. And if you can't live up to your obligation, I'll get somebody else to do it.
1: Why, you fat-headed buzzard. You're a bigger crook than I am. Double-cross your own brother, rob your own bank, and then move over here like a rat leaving a sinking ship.
2: Why, you cheap murderant!
3: I was just hoping you'd do that.
2: My throat! You're choking me! Don't, Cap! Don't!
3: I got a good mind to bang your head through the floor. You gonna behave?
2: Yes.
3: And we're in this deal as partners?
2: Yes, Cap. Anything you say.
1: Go on, get up. And remember, next time you think you're giving me orders, you'll find it's me who's doing the ordering. Ordering you a $10 funeral.
0: Two high-grade gentlemen, those two. Either one of them would happily arrange to murder a man for a silver dollar. But of course it was this love of money that not only was the basis of the whole trouble, but also what I hoped would be the solution for Harvey Burnside and Sarah. Cherokee and I were talking it over as our horses slowed up and we hit Wardance's rutted and dirty main street.
4: Suppose you realize you're asking me to risk my life by coming over to a town like this, Chad.
0: Why, Wardance is the perfect town for you, Cherokee. It's wide open and lawless.
4: That's what I mean.
0: And being lawless, there's no law here. So there shouldn't be anyone looking for you for peddling that alcohol and water you used to describe as genuine Cherokee Indian rattlesnake oil.
4: Yes, I see what you mean. Yes, indeed. But with that poke of gold dust stuck in your pocket, somebody's sure to spot it and try to get it away from you. If they do, that means trouble.
0: Well, I hope somebody spots the gold dust.
4: You hope? Confound you anyhow, Chad. Just what are you up to?
0: Well, according to you, I'm up to my neck in trouble. But if you want to know exactly what I plan to do to get the voters back to Burnside, all I can tell you is that I'm only certain of the first move. I'm going to locate Mr. Cap Kilmore and start from there.
4: Okay. Where do you think you can find him?
0: Well, the first place I'm going to look is down the street there in that saloon.
4: In that saloon? Chad, my boy, you're a man of rare perspicacity. Lead the way, my friend, and depend on old Banner to follow.
1: Buck, give me another drink. This time, leave the bottle on the bar.
5: Pardon me. You Mr. Kilmore?
1: Yeah. Who are you?
5: My name's Foley, Mr. Kilmore. Fellow over there said you wanted to talk to me.
1: Oh, yeah. You're one of the folks who moved over here from Burnside Falls, aren't
5: That's
1: you?
5: That's right. That is, I ain't sure I'm staying here.
1: I see. Well, maybe I can convince you that you ought to stay here a while. At least until tomorrow when we're holding the election for the county seat.
5: I don't see what you mean, sir.
1: Well, us folks over here in Wardance have got a lot of pride in our community.
5: Yeah?
1: And if you'll stay here for the election and cast your vote for the best interest of the county, we'd be mighty happy to show you our appreciation.
5: Well, that sounds interesting, Mr. Kilmore.
1: You see, the law's funny. It says for a man to vote, he's got to own land.
5: Yeah.
1: So I figured maybe we'd just give you a quarter section of land and, how does that sound, huh?
5: Well, that ain't much of an attraction. The land I seen since I got over here is so dry, a man couldn't raise gophers on it.
1: Well, since that's the way you feel about it, we might buy the land back from you for $50 the day after the election.
5: Oh, I see. Fellas got to own land to vote. Then after the election... You're a smart one, Cap. You sure are.
1: And you'd better make sure you're smart, too, Foley. Because I'm making it my business to get the name of every man who votes, and whether he votes for Burnside Falls or Warden.
5: Yeah.
1: I think you get the idea, Foley. I'll see you later.
5: Sure thing. I'll be looking for you the day after election. Hey, bartender, I'll have a beer.
0: Well, Cherokee, this is one time I'm going to buy you a drink. May we squeeze in here, mister?
5: Yeah, you bet.
4: Give me two fingers, no chaser.
0: Be careful with those fingers, Cherokee. Don't chew them down past the nails.
5: You fellas here to vote?
0: No, far from it. I'm over here because of that crooked election Kilmore's trying to run on the people.
5: Of course, it ain't none of my business, but I wouldn't say things like that too loud.
0: Why? Has Kilmore got you bluffed, too?
5: Oh. You're in for it now. Here's Kilmore coming back to the bar right now.
0: No, sir, Kilmore don't scare me. I still think he's running a crooked election.
1: What did you say, mister? What's that again?
0: I said this whole election smells rotten to me. Or maybe you don't think so.
1: The only thing I think is that your mouth needs closing. What's your name?
0: What difference does my name make?
1: Well, we got to put something on a headstone.
4: Chad, take it easy.
0: Now, look, if you think you're threatening me, you're not even getting close to it. Because I think you haven't got enough salt in your whole system to do anything about it. Not while I'm standing in front of you.
4: Chad, you're loco.
1: Remember I told you your mouth needed closing? Well...
5: Saffron, Tomcats Kilmore. You darn near knocked his head right off his shoulders, you did.
1: All right, you. Now, get up off there.
5: Cap. Cap, what's that? That little leather pouch that rolled out of his pocket on the floor.
1: Huh? What pouch?
5: This pouch, right here. And look. Look, it's full of gold dust.
6: Gold
5: dust? Yes, gold dust.
7: Wait a minute. Give me that back. Huh? That gold dust is mine.
1: Where'd you get this stuff? Well, I'm not waiting. Where'd you get that gold dust?
0: I sure would never tell you if you didn't have me covered. But, well, I got it out of the bank on Wolf Creek over in Burnside Falls.
4: Come on, men. If there's gold there, we'd better be getting back to Burnside Falls.
8: Don't! You fools, come back! Don't you see it's a trick? Come on!
0: Well, you're smarter than I gave you credit for, Kilmore. It was a trick. Yeah, a trick that was just good enough to spoil your plan for a cooked-up election.
4: Yeah, and by the time they find it out, the election will be over, Burnside Falls will be the county seat...
0: And you'll be in jail.
1: Why, you dirty double-dealer
9: Cherokee, Duck!
0: Now, let's see what you can do without your gun.
4: Look out, Chad! The way you're hitting him, he's going to fall against the bar and upset those beautiful bottles... Now, that's the first time I've ever seen a man knocked out, the stimulants applied simultaneously. Look at him. He's just bathed in bourbon.
0: Yes. But unfortunately, the bourbon's not going to wash away his sins. But I think by the time a few of the people admit on the stand to the bribes Kilmore offered them, that the state will wipe away his sins, although it may take 20

0: Tad, as an attorney at law, you certainly violate more laws than you learned about in school.
1: Oh, I don't know about that, Cherokee. The only law I was dealing with in War Dance was the law of human nature. As you pointed out earlier and gave me the idea, it was just their thirst for gold which dumped Mr. Kilmore's apple cart.
0: Strange you should mention thirst and apple carts in the same breath. Because as a callow youth, one of my dearest delights was imbibing of hard cider. An excellent libation, but I no longer like apples.
1: You mean you're an apple knocker?
0: Well, not exactly, my boy. But a short time ago, I was revolted when I served a dish of applesauce. The whole thing was full of hairs.
1: Full of hairs, huh? Well, maybe that was your fault. You didn't order your applesauce made from the right kind of apples.
0: Is there a certain kind of apple for making applesauce without hairs?
1: Why, certainly. Next time you order your applesauce, order it made from Baldwin's.
0: Baldwin's!

Frontier Town, starring Reed Hadley and featuring Wade Crosby, is a Bruce Ells production. 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Music written and played by Ivan Dittmars. Be sure to be with us again same time next week for another fine action-adventure story with your favorite young Western star, Reed Hadley. And now this is Bill Forman telling you that Frontier Town comes to you from Hollywood.

0: 31 and a half, 32, 33, 35, 40, and 10 is 50, and 50 is a pound. 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

0: This is Ralph Richardson. Our play today is based on a short story by A.J. Allen, a name that will be remembered and loved by many. A.J. Allen developed his craft in the early days of broadcasting. The stories he wrote, he told himself on the air in an extremely personal manner, which is quite inimitable. Today, we've dramatized one of these tales in which I shall be the storyteller. It is called My Adventure in Norfolk. Well, I don't know how it is with you, but 4 or 5 weeks after the new year, my wife always says to me, "Have you thought about where we shall go in August?" And of course, I always say no. And then she starts looking through advertisements of bungalows to let. But it happened last year as usual, and I had forgotten all about it, as usual. Until one very foul morning in February, it was snowing like a barnstormer's production of East Lynne. Margaret looked up from her letters at breakfast and said,
1: "I think it's the very place."
0: "Uh-huh."
1: "The man seems very civil, too."
0: "Oh, good. You know, if you ask me, the government will never get this new bill through."
1: "It's in Norfolk, a place called Hickling Broad."
0: "Eh? What is?"
1: "But this bungalow, of course, I told you. It's furnished, too, with boathouse, garden, and garage."
0: "Oh, it seems hardly possible."
1: "And plate and linen. He says we can go and see it and stay the night. He'll arrange for a woman to come in and oblige."
0: "Well, just a minute. I remember now. Isn't that the place with the exorbitant rent?"
1: "Yes, but you'll have to talk to him about that. He's bound to come down. They always do."
0: "My experience is they always don't."
1: "You're never firm enough. Anyway, we can go down on Thursday and stay the night."
0: "What? In this weather?"
1: "It may be beautiful by then. You know what the weather is this time of year."
0: Between then and Thursday, the weather did everything it does at any time of the year. But when the train battled its way into Potter Heigham station, and we stood shivering on the platform, it was settled again, snowing hard. Fortunately, the car I'd ordered was waiting, and the 5-mile drive to the bungalow, which seemed to be in the most desolate spot on earth, was accomplished with no more than average hazard. I was apprehensive in case the woman who was to oblige should have proved disobliging, but my fears were groundless. Although it was late and dark when we arrived, we found fires burning, and she'd even cooked us a steak apiece.
2: "And so if you're sure you'll be all right now, sir, I'll be getting along home. I can catch the last bus at the top of the lane."
0: "Oh, thank you, Mrs. Selson. Oh, we'll be quite happy now."
2: "Hope that steak's all right. I asked the butcher to pick it out special."
0: "Oh, very nice, thanks. It's knives probably need sharpening."
2: "I'd stay if my husband was all right. But it was a nasty operation, and if I denied it, I'd be a liar. If I was to tell you what they'd done to him, you'd hardly believe it."
1: "I'm sure it must have been very trying. Well, if you must go, Mrs. Selston..."
2: "Messy, that's what it was. And the dressings. Why, every night I have to..." "Are you sure that steak's nice, Mum? You've hardly touched it."
1: I don't think I feel very hungry after all."
0: Now, look here, we mustn't let you miss your bus, Mrs. Selston. I'll light you to the door."
2: "Oh, thank you, sir."
0: "You know, I rather like this oil lamp business myself. It's not so stark as electricity." "Ah, not snowing much now, I see. Well, thank you very much for coming in. We'll be seeing you in the morning."
2: "That's all right, sir."
0: "Now, I can't think why they always refer to that type of woman as homely. Nursing homely would be a better description. What, tired, dear?"
1: "I am, rather. It's been a long day."
0: "Yes. I think bed's indicated. I tell you what, you go up. There's enough fire left in the bedroom for you to undress by. I'll boil a kettle and bring you up a hot water bottle. Mrs. Things left 2 enormous stone ones in the kitchen."
1: "I think I will go up, if you don't mind. I feel most dreadfully tired quite suddenly. I expect it's the reaction after rushing about all day."
0: "Yes, and the complete absence of any noise leaves you in a sort of vacuum. It's a quiet place, this. I don't think I've heard a sound since we arrived. Well... that's funny."
1: "What is?"
0: "That car, just as I said that." "What, is it a car?"
1: "I didn't hear anything."
0: "Oh. Well, perhaps it wasn't then. I tell you what is funny. The way we speak of going up to bed. Well, there isn't any up. This is a bungalow. You go southeast to bed, or is it northwest? Anyway, off you go, dear. I won't be long with your bottle. When Margaret had gone, I put the kettle over the fire and lit my pipe. It was the first chance I'd had to consider whether I liked the place or not. We'd had a glance round, and the house seemed quite decent. The kettle started singing away. And as it hadn't any competition, it sounded like a massed choir. On one of its downward cadences, I thought I heard the car again. I took the kettle off for a minute to listen. But there was nothing. Well, I put the kettle back and had a look out of the window. It was pretty dark, but with that sort of luminous darkness that you get with the snow. And then, down the road, beyond the bungalow and behind some trees that bordered the road, I saw a light. Well, not a light, more of a radiance, really. I stared at it for some time. I could make nothing of it. In the end, I got so intrigued, I thought I'd slip out and investigate. I didn't want to bother Margaret, so I crept along the hall and opened the front door quietly.
1: What's that?
0: Oh, it's only me, dear. I was just going to pop out for a minute.
1: Whatever for? I thought you were coming to bed.
0: Well, I am. Just a tick. Just want to put my nose out first.
1: Do mind what you're doing. You'll fall into a drift or something.
0: Well, actually, I fell into an adventure. I suppose you could call it that. When I got out, the cause of the radiance was obvious. It was the lights of a car, one of those square box-looking saloons with a flat radiator about the size of a small hotel. But what was more interesting was there was a girl tinkering with the engine, quite an attractive girl as far as I could see, too. But she was pretty well muffled up with fur, so I couldn't be quite sure. Oh, good evening. Anything I can do?
3: Oh, thank you. I don't really know what's the matter. The thing just stopped.
0: Ha-ha. Well, it's a habit the things have. It smells hot, doesn't it? Are there any water in the radiator?
3: I don't know. I expect so. There always is water in radiators, isn't there?
0: Oh, I see your point. It depends whether anyone's remembered to put some in. Let's have a look, shall we? I can't see any. By Jove, she is hot. You know, we'd better get some water in there. I can get some from my garage.
3: Couldn't we use snow?
0: Oh, I better not. Oh, hold on a jiffy. I'll get a bucket. By the time I got back with a bucket of water, she'd found a funnel. And so I poured a little water into the radiator. Oh, look out now. Oh, ho, ho. Talk about volcanoes. I'd even blown the funnel out. Well, let me see if I can turn the engine over.
3: Well, I couldn't move it.
0: I'll have a go. Oh, come on up, you brute. No, it's no good. It feels solid. I can't move it an inch. Let's try a little water gently. Oh, she's not spitting it out this time anyway.
3: Not at the top. It's coming out of the bottom.
0: Huh? Oh, gosh, so it is. I'm very much afraid, respected miss, that your car's going no further. Engine solid, radiator bone dry, and the lot leaking like a sieve.
3: Blast! I can't stop here all night. I'll have to walk, that's all.
0: What, in this weather? Don't be silly. Now, I'd be happy that is, my wife and I. We're very glad to offer you the hospitality of our poor roof. Yes, it is poor, I assure you. It lets the water in.
3: No, I... But it's no good. I must get on.
0: But, my dear girl, it's miles to anywhere.
3: I can't help that. I tell you, I've got to... What's that?
0: What's what?
3: That noise. Listen.
0: Sounds like another vehicle coming. But if it comes this way, you can get a tow, or at least a lift to a more acceptable roof. I can see its lights. It's a long way off, though. You know, you can see for miles in this flat country. It struck me the girl didn't seem to be as pleased as she ought to have been. But as the lights and the sound of the engine got nearer, she was at first uneasy, then plainly scared.
3: It is coming this way. It's quite close. Oh, dear, what do you think it is?
0: Well, there's no need to get scared. You know, I'm not usually reckless, but I'll be prepared to bet you a tanner it's a lorry full of milk churns. Anyway, here it comes. We'll soon know. Yes, it is a lorry. So if you want a tow...
3: I don't want a tow.
0: Well, you'll have to stop anyway. Your car's blocking the road.
4: Hello there.
5: What's up, Gov? Skidded?
6: Oh, broke down, have you?
0: Well, this lady has. Pretty completely, too. She's seized up solid. I mean, the car has. I wonder if you could help with a tow or a lift.
3: I tell you, I don't want a tow. I told you I don't.
0: Well, all right. Keep your hair. I mean, well, just as you like.
6: Well, I'm going to Norwich. I could give the lady a lift that far if she liked. But what about the car?
0: Well, I'll tell you what. If you could give me a hand, we could push it into the garage for tonight. There's no car in it. And then, if you could send for it in the morning, but not too late, though, because I'm going to London.
3: I suppose that's what we'll have to do.
0: Well, a little gratitude on her part would have been more gracious. If I hadn't been a perfect little gentleman, I'd have told her to go to... Well, I didn't, and that's that. Well, the lorry driver, whose name turned out to be Williams, helped me push the car into the garage, and a tough job it was. It was heavy, for one thing, and the body and the wings were slippery in the snow and ice. The girl made no attempt to help. She just fussed around as though she thought we might run off with the beastly thing. And she seemed a bit calmer when it was safely in with the doors locked. As we walked away from the garage, I suddenly realized how cold it was.
6: Safe enough there, miss. No one could start it anyway.
0: Oh, no. Oh, it's cold. You know, you two ought to come in and have a drink before you start.
3: Oh, but
6: well,
3: I
6: don't mind if I do, sir.
0: Oh, it won't take a minute. It'll warm you both this way.
6: I'll come in a jiffy, sir. I'd better pull me lorry out in the middle of the road in case anything else comes along. Don't want something up the back of it.
0: I took the girl in and sat her by the sitting room fire. And then I went out again to show Williams the way in. I met him by the gate.
6: That's all right, sir. Lady a friend of yours, sir?
0: Never seen her before in my life. She just paid me the compliment of breaking down outside my gate.
6: That's about the only compliment she has paid, sir, if you don't mind my saying so. She don't seem very grateful.
0: Frankly, the thought had occurred to me.
6: If you ask me, sir, there's something fishy about her.
0: How do you mean, fishy?
6: Well, sort of... fishy, if you see what I mean, sir.
0: Oh, thank you for the explanation, William. What makes you think so?
6: Well, sir, ask yourself a question. What's a young lady driving round at night and in this weather alone for?
0: You know, you must parse that sentence for me sometime, Williams. All the same, in reply to yours, what indeed?
6: And another thing, she's no lady.
0: Oh, tut-tut, Williams, you make me think that you are no gentleman.
6: But she ain't, sir. I know a lady when I see one, and I haven't seen one tonight, sir.
0: Well, you may be right. We won't pursue the subject now. Here we are. Well, come in. Let's get this door shut. It's cold.

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1: Ladies and gentlemen, from the White House in the nation's capital, the President of the United States.
2: The plight of the civilian population in Korea is desperate. I have seen with my own eyes the devastation caused by war. Aid to Korea is urgent. Relief dollars in Korea will literally perform miracles. 50 cents a day will provide shelter for a homeless orphan. 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And about $10 will buy an artificial limb for an amputee. I deeply hope that the people in this country will respond generously to the appeal for funds by the American Korean Foundation.
1: Help the Koreans to help themselves. 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
0: We now continue Theater Royal, starring Sir Ralph Richardson.

0: I mixed three whiskers and water. There wasn't any soda. I took my first opportunity to study the girl. Up to now, I hadn't seriously considered her. Well, what I mean is that to anyone with a mechanical mind, a motor engine in that condition is more interesting. Well, she's a bit older than I thought, and she treated us with a lack of friendliness. Well, we'd done nothing to deserve it. There's a vague hostility and suspicion, which is rather hard lines on us, considering. And she kept dodging out of the light. It struck me as odd. She hurried Williams over his drink in a rather foolish way in view of the fact that he was to drive her. When he'd gone to start the engine, I asked her if she was all right for money, and apparently she was. Well, I reminded her to send early for the car, and she said she would, and off they went. I was suddenly alone with a kettle that was boiling its head off and a guilty recollection of an undelivered hot water bottle. You asleep, dear?
1: Hmm? No. I believe I dozed for a minute. Why did you go out?
0: Here, put this in the bed. Don't put your feet on it. It's hot.
1: Mm-hmm.
0: Yes. I thought I heard something. I went down to see. I was right to it. It was a car broken down outside. And a girl all on her own. I gave her a drink, but she wouldn't stop. She's gone off to Norwich in a lorry.
1: A girl? Wouldn't stop? Where's her car?
0: We've shoved it in the garage.
1: But you must have been gone for hours. Why didn't you wake me up?
0: Ah, well, it seemed a shame. Not necessary either. There was nothing that you could have done. As I said, she wouldn't stop.
1: You sound rather regretful about it.
0: No, it wasn't that kind of girl. I mean...
1: Oh, what was she like?
0: Like always, just like a girl, isn't it? I told her about it and the way the girl had acted and how she'd been anxious to get away. Then Margaret said something which made me think.
1: I think the whole thing's most peculiar.
0: Peculiar? Well, funny you should say that. The lorry chap said it was fishy. I'm beginning to think it's a bit rum myself. Look here. Where did she come from? This is an unimportant road. Not one you'd normally take.
1: No, unless you were avoiding people. If you were driving a stolen car, for instance.
0: A stolen car? Well, I never thought of that.
1: You wouldn't. It was a girl.
0: If it was stolen... By Jove, I'm going to have another look at that car. No, don't you move. I'll slip out and I'll look at it again. That car may hold the clue to the whole fishy business.

It was very dark outside and so still that the candle I carried burnt without a flicker. It wasn't a large garage, and the car nearly filled it. We'd backed it in so that it would be easier to tow out. Not the sort of car I'd pinch. Too heavy. But fairly new. 1929 model, I'd say. That engine's still warm. Well, I've seen the engine. There are no clues there. Now, if I can squeeze along the wall, I can get a peep in at the back. Hello, frosted windows. Oh, no, of course not. It's rail frost. I wonder if there's room to open the door. Of course, it would open away from me. Hey, don't shove. You're pinning me against the wall. I didn't know anyone was there. Oh, blast, now I've dropped the candle. Where's it gone? Look, whoever you are in the car, stop pushing. I'll let you out. Now, let's get away from this door. Now, where's that candle? Ah, here it is. Now then. Good heaven. He wasn't pushing. He was as dead as a doornail.

0: When I got over my first shock, I managed to bundle the body back into the car and have a look at it. It was the body of a tall man with a moustache and evidently been propped up on the floor against the door so that as soon as I opened the door, it had slumped out. He was tall and thin, dark, dressed in tweeds and a raincoat. No papers in the pocket. There was a note case with £9 in it. No tailor's name on the clothes, nothing whatever to give any clue of his identity. But it was obvious why he was dead. There was a bullet hole under his right shoulder blade. Someone had shot him from behind, and I guessed the bullet had gone through into the lung. Well, what was I to do? There was no phone in the house. The nearest police station was probably miles away, and I had no transport. Besides, there was Margaret. I couldn't stroll off and leave her alone. There was no night to drag her around with me, round the countryside. In the end, I shut the car door again, carefully locked up the garage, and went to bed.
1: What on earth have you been doing? What an age you've been.
0: I'm sorry, darling, sorry.
1: Well, did you find anything?
0: Yes, I found something in the back of the car.
1: What was it?
0: I found £9.
1: £9? In the back of the car?
0: Yes, in the back of the car. In a wallet.
1: Oh, how extraordinary. She must have forgotten all about it.
0: Yes. I wonder if she did.
1: Well, how do you mean?
0: I was just wondering.
1: What did you do with it?
0: Well, I left it there. I thought it was best. After all, it's none of my business. Well, there's nothing we can do about it now, is there?
1: No.
0: No. Well, then. Let's go to sleep.
1: Good night. I'm so tired.
0: The next thing I knew, it was broad daylight and 9 a.m. Mrs. Selson was due at 10, so I tumbled out pretty quickly. I wanted to have another look at the car and the body in daylight. Unfortunately, I think the mention of the £9 had roused my wife's curiosity, and she insisted on coming to the garage with me. Now, look here, dear. I didn't tell you last night, but, well, there's something rather more to this than I said. You'll have to be prepared for a bit of a shock.
1: A shock? Why? What else is there?
0: Well, you see, the... What the...
1: But there's no car here at all. The garage is empty.
0: I've never had such a shock in my life. No car, no body, nothing. There was a patch of grease on the floor where I dropped the candle, but otherwise there was nothing to show that I had ever been in there. Another queer thing, there were no wheel marks, either in the garage or outside, so it had apparently snowed very heavily again and covered them up. Yet it didn't look as though there'd been all that snow. Margaret was inclined to laugh at the whole thing. We went back to the house, and she got some breakfast.
1: My belief is that you sat by the fire after I'd gone to bed, dozed, and dreamt the whole thing. There never was any car or girl. Wishful thinking, probably.
0: And did I dream going out to the garage again and finding the £9?
1: I don't know, but you must admit that the...
0: Wait a minute. Look here, the glasses.
1: The glasses?
0: Yes. I said I gave them a drink, didn't I? Well, if the glasses are there, that proves it. I was in that drawing room like a shot. The glasses were there, three of them, just as they'd left them. So I had been right. But I still didn't say anything about the body. The mystery was quite mysterious enough already. Besides, an idea was forming at the back of my mind, and I wasn't ready to talk about it.
1: But if there was a car and the girl came back and took it, how did she do it without waking us? Well, the garage is so close to the house, and we're not heavy sleepers.
0: She couldn't have done it alone anyway. It wouldn't have started. So it had to be either towed or pushed, neither of which could be done by one person. There's a gang in this business, and it's fishy, peculiar, and rum.
1: What are you going to do with that glass? Why have you wrapped it in your handkerchief?
0: I'm going to take it away with me. I've taken a fancy to it. It's the one the girl used. Oh, you needn't look at me like that. It's not a sentimental fancy.
1: You can't take it away. It's not ours.
0: Oh, that's all right. I'll tell Mrs. Watts that I broke it and leave some money for it. Now, that sounds like her now. Will you let her in while I pack this? There's no biscuit tin in the kitchen. They'll just be right. Well, I didn't say a word to Mrs. Selston about our night's fun and games, but I settled up with her. And soon after that, our previously ordered car came to drive us to the station. On the way, I called on the landlord of the bungalow and told him we'd let him know about taking it. Neither Margaret nor I could make up our minds just then whether we wanted to see the place again or not. I had the girl's glass with me, carefully packed in that biscuit tin. And when we reached Liverpool Street...
2: Here, sir. Here's your two taxis. Which one shall I put the bags in, sir?
0: Oh, in the first one, please. Give me the biscuit tin, will you?
2: Right here, sir.
0: Well, now, darling, you get along home. I'll be in nice and early. We could feed out if you felt like it.
1: Oh, no, it's all arranged. There'll be something ready.
0: Oh.
1: Goodbye,
0: right,
1: dear.
0: Goodbye. Goodbye. 55 Portland Street, please, taxi.
3: Order.
0: Oh, thank you, Porter.
2: Oh, thank you, sir.
0: All right, taxi.
3: Yeah, it's all right, sir.
0: All right. Scotland Yard. I was lucky. My friend Inspector Gregson was in. He even seemed quite pleased to see me. Well, I didn't tell him the story to begin with. It seemed a bit thin in broad daylight. But I brought out the glass and I asked him if he could test it for prints and identify them. Well, he was a bit amused, but Gregson's a sport and he knows me. Well, his chaps are awfully quick on the job, and it wasn't long before one came back and laid a file on the desk in front of the inspector. Gregson thumbed it through for a bit, and then he looked up and grinned at me.
4: Well, Alan, we know your little lady right enough. I've got a picture of her here, too. Here, is that the damsel you're looking for?
0: Yes, that's her. By Jove, yes. Well, not what I'd call a flattering picture, but there's no mistaking it. Who is she?
4: Oh, she's had lots of names at different times, but her last one was Naomi Sterling. She was in twice for shoplifting, but that was early in her career. Later on, she took up with the leader of a very well-known race gang, one of the nastiest pieces of work we've had in this country. Here, there's a picture of him, too. Here it is.
0: Good Lord. The body.
4: What?
0: It doesn't matter for a minute. No, go on. What? Do you know any more about these people?
4: Yes, quite a bit. This race gang fell foul of another gang, and there was a bit of a scrap. Naomi's boyfriend, he was known as Smug, got shot dead in the fight. Naomi managed to get him away in a car, but the car broke down. Somewhere to Norfolk, I believe.
0: But Gregson, look here. Oh, well, go on.
4: Well, it seems that she left the car and the dead man in a garage belonging to some simple oaf that she'd kidded into helping her. Anything the matter, Alan?
0: No, nothing. No, go on.
4: Well, she left it in this garage and got a lift in a milk lorry that was going to Norwich. Only she never got there.
0: Oh, I see. Well, you knew all about this and you picked her up on the way.
4: No, we didn't. We didn't know about it until afterwards. Apparently, the lorry was being driven pretty furiously in the snow and it skidded on a bend and hit a wall. Naomi and the driver, a chap named Williams, were thrown out and rammed their heads against the wall. And that, in case you don't know, is a very, very fatal thing to do. Anyhow, it was in their case. What are you gaping like a fish for? Don't you believe me?
0: Yes. Look here, Gregson. I know you chaps are pretty smart, but how on earth can you know all this and have it there in black and white? There hasn't been time. It only happened last night.
4: Last night? Last night, my foot. It happened 4 years ago this February. Why, the people we're talking about have been dead for 4 years. Great Scott, Alan, what's the matter? You look as though you'd seen a ghost.
0: And that was the end of my adventure in Norfolk. But just think of it. I could have stuck to that £9.
5: This is Ralph Richardson again. This week, in our dramatization of A.J. Allen's story, My Adventure in Norfolk.
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0: It's Groucho Marx in You Bet Your Life, the comedy quiz series produced and transcribed from Hollywood and brought to you by the DeSoto Plymouth Dealers of America, who invite you to see and drive the delightful, the lovely DeSoto for 1956.
1: The time has come, it's very clear. The car you've wanted is really here. It's delightful, it's so lovely, it's DeSoto. You understand the reasons why, but once you drive it, you want to buy. It's delightful, it's so lovely, it's DeSoto.
0: And now, here he is, the one, the only...
2: Well, here I'm again with 1,500 smackolas for one of our couples. You know what smackolas are?
3: Yes, Don.
2: What?
3: I imagine it's dollars.
2: Yeah, in what country, do you know?
3: Well, that I don't know.
2: No, I don't either. Who's first, George?
3: Jacqueline Gorman and Phil Swanson are waiting to talk to you, Groucho. So, folks, you come in, please, and meet Groucho Marx.
2: Welcome for the DeSoto Plymouth Dealers. Say the secret word, and you'll divide $100. It's the common word, something you'll find around the house. Jacqueline Gorham, huh?
4: Mm-hmm.
2: Are you related to the silversmith?
4: No.
2: Oh. You're a pretty cute redhead. I have a weakness for redheads. Also blonde heads and brunette heads. Anything but bald heads. Are you married, Jackie?
4: Yes, very happily.
2: You are, huh? Why did you say very happily? Was that a warning to me? Where are you from, Jackie?
4: I'm a native Californian.
2: Which part of California were you born?
4: Well, I was born in the Mojave Desert in a car on the way to the hospital.
2: Oh. I trust it was the right automobile. This must have been a surprise to your father. All of a sudden, he had two backseat drivers. Your mother recovered from this experience?
4: Yes, she was born in a horse and buggy on the way to the hospital.
2: He was born in a horse and buggy?
4: Yes.
2: I don't know which stock your family has been patronizing. That makes two races he's won. What kind of odds do you think you'll get when you have your first one?
4: Well, my little daughter was born in a car in the San Fernando Valley on the way to the hospital.
2: Who says there's nothing in heredity, eh? You're Jacqueline Gorham?
3: That's wrong.
2: That's wrong?
3: I'm Phil Swanson.
2: Oh. You're Phil Swanson with what?
3: With Project Associates.
2: Oh, I thought that was a simple declarative. Where are you from, Phil?
3: Athens, Ohio.
2: Yes. Athens, that's in Greece, isn't it?
3: No, Ohio University, yes, in Ohio.
2: Does anything ever happen in a small town like Athens?
3: No, not too much. Pretty sleepy town.
2: Pretty sneaky town?
3: Sleepy. Fine.
2: Oh, sleepy. You'll have to talk louder because my glasses need adjusting. are you married?
3: That's right.
2: Oh. Where'd you meet your wife?
3: In Athens. We went to school together.
2: Do you have any little children?
3: Three.
2: Apparently, quite a few things do go on in Athens.
3: Well, two of them were born out here.
2: In an automobile?
3: No.
2: What sort of work do you do, Phil?
3: I'm a partner with Les Sheldon Project Associates.
2: Project Associates? That sounds pretty shady. What do you make, Venetian blinds?
3: No. No, it's kind of hard to...
2: You know how to make a Venetian blind?
3: No.
2: Get them drunk. That's the best way. That's my subconscious coming to the fore.
3: Oh. Well, Project
2: Kiss
3: Associates.
2: Me, you fool. Where's your husband?
4: He's home.
2: He's home?
4: Baby's sitting.
2: Oh, you don't want to kiss me, is that it? Keep applauding, kids. Keep applauding. Huh? Reach up and kiss Phil. Huh? Come on, kiss him.
4: Okay,
2: come
4: on.
3: No,
2: later,
3: no.
2: Will you kiss Fannerman when he comes out? Well, you don't have to explain what your work is, Phil. Just so you can explain it to the district attorney. Yeah?
3: We do advertising.
2: Explain it anyway, yeah?
3: We do advertising material.
2: Sales, isn't he cute, Jack?
3: Sales meeting.
2: Huh? Isn't he cute?
3: And,
2: aren't you sorry you married this fellow?
4: No.
2: No?
4: No.
2: Okay. You do advertising for Venetian blinds?
3: No. Sometimes I think so, but no. It's sales promotion work.
2: You realize...

0: Do you have lipstick on the side of your cheek?
1: So do you.
0: Yes. Do you want to turn the other cheek for Jackie? Well, explain it anyway, huh?
1: I've been trying. It's,
0: Well, I've been trying to listen, but there are so many distractions up there.
1: Well, can I go on?
0: Yes, I wish you would, huh?
1: Where was I?
0: You were standing right over there the last time. Oh. You've divulged no information that we could conceivably use here.
1: Displays. We build displays.
0: Displays.
1: Okay. And no, trade show booths.
0: Trade shows booths?
1: Trade show booths.
0: Oh. Well, I don't get the connection between this and the advertising business.
1: Well, it's all advertising. Oh. Sales promotion work.
0: Well, it's shadier than I thought it
1: is.
0: Well, you were a very nice and cute couple, and I'd like to continue this conversation, but the time has come for you to play your bet your life. Now, we start you off with $100. Mm-hmm. You miss a question, you lose half your bankroll, and on the answer, we want one answer between.
2: Mm-hmm.
0: You selected barbershop ballads. Mm-hmm. These are all old favorites. The orchestra will play them, and I want you to identify them. And remember, the more the questions, the tougher it is. What is your decision?
1: Would you like 100?
0: Well, Dorothy Donnelly and Sigmund Romberg wrote this song for an operetta called My Maryland. Now, let's see if you can identify the song. Play, Jack.

0: now get?
1: Just one walker.
0: No, it's Silver Moon.
1: Oh.
0: That's not too easy. I didn't know that either.
2: $100 isn't too easy.
0: No,
3: so you still have half your $100. You have $50.
0: Now, $90 is slightly easy.
1: Okay.
0: I don't want to persuade you.
1: No.
2: We better take it.
0: $50
2: now.
0: Okay. This song, all right. This song was first popular at the end of World War I. Now, give me the title of it.
2: No?
0: No, it's Beautiful Ohio.
1: Oh, and you're from Ohio? Bang!
0: Apparently, you're the only one here that didn't know it. The whole audience knew it.
3: Well, you now have $25.
0: Well, don't get discouraged. Now, do you want 80?
2: Can we keep going down till we hit our level? I'd like to know my level. Let's try 80.
0: Try 80. It's a nice
2: thing. Not 100.
0: Well, this ballad was popular over 40 years ago.
2: Oh.
0: Now, what is the name of it?

0: All right, what is it?
1: Meet me tonight in
0: Greenville. That's right, meet me tonight in Greenville.
1: Well, I'm going to sell the seven for
2: you. Well, you're back up to $105.
0: That was 15 years before you were born. Yeah.
3: I'm still not at an $80
0: now. Well, now you can go for 70. You can go for 60.
1: 70.
0: 60 is a nice...
3: I'd like to know one of these.
0: Yes. Well, I don't think there's much danger of that, but... I don't want to persuade
1: 70,
0: you, but...
1: 70, okay.
0: All right, now... Well, Gus Kahn, Gus Kahn, Gus Kahn, and Charles Daniels wrote this song. Now, you give me the title of it.
2: Hey,
0: finally squeezed it out of him. What is the title now?
3: Will you tell me your dream?
0: That's right. I had an awful time getting you to take that. Huh?
2: And you wind up with $175.
0: I told you this was crooked, this show. Well, thanks and good luck to the Soda Plymouth dealers. Well, thank you.
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4: 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Well, Groucho, Miss Zora Sweet is waiting to talk to you, and her partner is a very special guest. One of America's really great football players, Mr. Tom Fears of the Los Angeles Rams. So, folks, you come in, please, and meet Groucho Marx.
0: Welcome to Best of Life. Say the secret word, and you'll get, each will get $50.50. It's a common word something you find around the house. Zora Sweet, eh? What a beautiful name that is.
1: Thank you.
0: And Tom Fears, huh? Zora, how do you feel appearing in public with one of the great athletes of our time?
1: I think it's very exciting, Groucho.
0: Uh-huh. Are you accustomed to being in the company of so much muscle?
1: He is kind of big and strong, isn't he?
0: Yeah. I wasn't referring to him. I was talking about me. I've got more muscle sewed up in this coat than he has in his whole body. Well, let's pry into your personal life, Tom. That is safe. I don't know. How old are you?
6: Groucho, I'm 32, but I've been trying to hide this from the National League for a long time.
0: Oh.
6: They consider you over the hill at about 28.
0: They do, huh?
6: Yeah.
0: That isn't true in your case. Are you married?
6: Yes, I am.
0: Well, then you are over the hill. Where are you from, Tom?
6: I'm a native. I was born locally here.
0: Oh. Well, whereabouts, then?
6: Oh, Baldwin Hills, the Mert Park area.
0: Outskirts of
6: L.A., yeah.
0: Well, the outskirts of L.A., you know, could be Red Bank, New Jersey.
6: Well, it was at that time. They were just bean fields out there, used to fly kites. Now it's practically the middle of town.
0: Yeah. You grew up in a bean field, huh? No wonder you made first string. Why, you sit on the bench for a while, Tom, while I get acquainted with your partner here. Huh? You're Zora Sweet, huh? Have you ever seen Tom play football?
1: No. As a matter of fact, until just a few minutes ago, I thought he was a baseball player.
0: such as fame, Tom. Well, at least you didn't think he was a racehorse. Are you married?
1: No.
0: I'm surprised an eligible young giant didn't grab you off long ago. Pretty tall girl, Zora. How tall are you?
1: I'm 5 feet, 9 and a half in my stocking feet, and a little over 6 feet with heels.
0: Well, how often do you go out with heels? Eh? Most of the heels around Hollywood are on 5 feet 4, I think. You're almost as tall as Zora, Tom. What are your dimensions?
6: I'm a little taller, Josh. I'm 6'2". Weight 212.
0: How'd you get started in the pro ranks, Tom? Did you have a lot of college experience?
6: Yes, I played at Santa Clara in 1941 and 42, and then I was in the service 3 years, and when I came back, I enrolled at UCLA.
0: Were you All-American?
6: Yes, 47, Josh.
0: What are your plans for the future? Are you going to be a coach?
6: No,
0: or
6: that's...
0: Or a couple of horses, huh?
6: That's the farthest thing from my mind, coaching. I'll stay with... Shinley Distilleries, who I've been working for 6 years.
0: Are you with Shinley Distilleries?
6: Yes.
0: Uh-huh. How much longer do you think you'll be playing professional football?
6: Well, I'm in my 8th year, and I missed 3 years to do the service. That would have been 11, so I'll probably sing my swan song this year, Rachel.
0: Can you sing it for us now? Why have you lasted so long? Isn't that unusually long for a professional football player?
6: Say clean living.
0: Well, let's say that, but actually, what is the reason? Well, let's get on to serious business. Would you both like to get rich?
6: Love it.
0: All right, we play You Bet Your Life.
4: In the race for the $1,500, the first couple won $175, and the secret word is chair.
0: Well, this is an old-fashioned spelling bee. You've got only one chance at the correct spelling and only one answer between you. I want you to spell the word and then pronounce it. Now, you can start with 10, 20, 50, all the way to 100.
1: Okay, start with...
0: You're starting on the 50-yard line.
3: We'll start on the 100. Make a touchdown.
0: A touchdown. All right. Huh? Mm-hmm. All right. One of you is going to have to spell the word innocuous, meaning harmless, inoffensive, producing no ill effects. Now, you can collaborate on this. Now, let's have it for the public.
1: I-N-N-O-C-U-O-U-S.
0: Shake hands with us, Joe.
2: Darn good. Yeah.
4: You now have $200.
0: Now, what are you going to go for?
6: 90.
0: Spell the word curriculum, meaning a specified fixed course of study.
1: 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Curriculum.
0: Shake hands with her, George.
4: You now have $290.
0: Shake hands with her, Tom.
6: Hold her up.
0: You got a lot of money tied up in this game, Mayor. What are you going to go for? 80? Spell the word satellite, meaning an attendant body revolving around a larger one.
1: Satellite. S-A-T-T-E-L-I-T-E. Satellite.
0: No.
1: One T.
0: You blew it.
1: Right.
0: S-A-T-E-L-L. That's a tough one.
2: Well, you still have half the $290. You have $145.
0: Now, you can go for 70 or you can slip down to 10 if you want. 70, spell the word rhubarb, meaning a plant, the stalks of which are boiled with sugar and made into pies. Don't kiss her, Tom. Just discuss it. Huh?
1: Rhubarb. R-H-U-B-A-R-B.
0: That is right. That is absolutely right.
4: And we wind up with... $215.
0: Tom, throw her over your shoulder and take her away. Huh? Thanks and good luck to the DeSoto Plymouth dealers.
1: Thank
0: Come
1: you,
0: on, Tom.
1: Nice.
0: Over
1: Thank
0: the shoulder.
1: You.
0: Over the shoulder.
4: We have a high school girl for you, Groucho. She's Arnetta Gorey, and her partner is a special guest, one of the world's foremost calypso singers, Sir Lancelot. So, folks, would you come in, please, and meet Groucho Marx.
0: Welcome for the DeSoto Plymouth dealers. Say the secret word and divide $101. It is a common word, something you see find around the house. Sir Lancelot, give me 5.
7: Take it, Groucho.
0: How are things at the round table, Lancelot? Are you still keeping out the squares?
7: Yes, doing splendidly, thank you.
0: Where are you from, Lance?
7: I'm from Port of Spain, Trinidad, in the British West Indies.
0: Oh. I was down in Jamaica last month.
7: Oh.
0: And Arnetta Gorey? Well, you're a mighty cute-looking girl. Good to see you. Now, how old are you, Arnetta?
8: 16.
0: 16, yeah. And what school do you go to?
8: Thomas Jefferson High School.
0: Well, aside from your studies, do you have any special interests in school?
8: Yes. I'm in GA, Royal Friendship Club, Health Club, and I'm a cheerleader.
0: Cheerleader?
8: Oh, yes.
0: Well, could you give us a sample of the cheer?
8: Oh, yes.
0: Pretend that Jefferson's team is losing and you're going to cheer them on to victory. Now, I'm in the rooting section in one of the cheaper seats. Now, go ahead and tear loose. Okay.
8: Victory! Victory! Here's our cry. V-I-C-T-O-R-Y. Will we win? Well, all right. Jefferson, Jefferson, fight, fight, fight.
0: Oh. And how much did they lose by after this exhibition?
8: Not a touchdown.
0: They got a touchdown?
8: No.
0: Let's get back to you, Lanceau. By the way, so Lancelot is that your full name?
7: No, my real name is Lancelot Victor Edward Pinard.
0: Oh, you were named after a hair tonic, huh? Now, I'm not too familiar with Calypso, Sir Lancelot, but what are some of the subjects you sing about, and how do you get the inspiration for your songs?
7: Well, in the newspapers, or it might be a personal experience. Like, for instance, some time ago, I had a neighbor who used to come night in and night out, and day in and day out, and rap on my door and borrow this and borrow that and borrow the other. And I thought, by Jove, this is too much trouble. I'm going to do a calypso on her, and I call it Neighbor, Neighbor, Leave My Door.
0: Oh. Well, I've got a neighbor like that in Beverly Hills. She's always at my back door with a cup in her hand.
7: Yeah.
0: And she always wants to borrow the same thing, money. I'd like to hear you try one of these lands. Can you make them up on the spur of the moment?
7: Yes, Groucho. That is the basis of calypso singing. You must be able to make up a song extemporaneously.
0: Could you make one up about Arnetta?
7: Oh, yes, of course. I can make up anything.
8: About Groucho.
7: Huh?
8: About Groucho.
7: About Groucho?
0: Make up a song about me, and keep in mind that the NBC censor is watching all of us.
7: Now, let me see. For instance, you're a comedian?
0: Well, that's debatable. Let's, I mean, that's certainly open to argument.
7: All right, then you have a mustache. And two, you smoke a cigar.
0: Yes, well, this is debatable, too, if you've ever smelled this, huh? All right, fire away.
7: All right. I'd like to sing a little calypso about a famous comedian that we all know. His name is known universally in radios, pictures, and TV. Pum, pum, pa-dee-da-da-da. Like Churchill, he enjoys a good cigar. And he drives a magnificent DeSoto car. He's a...
0: Isn't he a prince, huh?
7: He's a devil with the women. He's a wolf in the parks. This mustachioed Romeo, Groucho Marx.

0: Well, Lancelot, that was wonderful. You know, you and I would make a great team in vaudeville.
1: I'm sure of that.
0: We could call ourselves Calypso and Collapso. Well, it's been a pleasant experience talking to you.
2: Thank you very much.
0: And talking about Trinidad. And,
2: thank you.
0: I'm off to Alaska the first thing in the morning. Now the time has come to play You Bet Your Life.
3: In the race for the $1,500, the second couple is leading with $215.
0: Now, you selected the biblical quiz, and remember, the more the question is right, the harder it is.
4: Say, that rhymes. That's like the last
0: one. You selected the biblical quiz, and remember, the more the question is right, the harder it is. Oh, I bowl.
5: Wonderful.
0: Oh, yeah. I'm off to Trinidad in the morning. I'm off, anyhow. I don't know where I'm off. Wow. What are you going to start with? 10, 50, 80, 100. Any you picking?
2: How do you pick it? 30?
0: This is about the Bible.
2: 30, we'll start with 30.
0: What body of water parted to allow Moses and the Israelites to flee from Egypt? What body of water?
2: The Red Sea.
0: It was absolutely the Red Sea, yeah.
3: Now I have $130.
0: What are you going to go for now?
2: 60?
0: 20?
2: 60.
0: 60. What biblical figure lived 969 years?
2: Methuselah?
0: Methuselah is right.
3: Now I have $190.
0: Now what do you want to go for?
2: Let's say 50.
0: 50?
2: Yeah,
0: what characteristic do you associate with Ananias? A-N-A-N-I-A-S. Ananias.
2: Characteristic.
0: What characteristic? What was he always doing?
2: What is he always there? Was he preaching?
0: No, I'm sorry. He's lying. He's the biggest liar in the whole world. Now, here's your last chance to beat the other couple.
3: You have $95.
0: You have $95.
2: Let's say 40.
0: 40? Mm-hmm. What man in the Bible is associated with patience and suffering?
2: Job
0: is right.
3: And you'll wind up with $135.
0: Well, thanks and good luck from the DeSoto Plymouth dealers.
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3: Here's the winning couple, Groucho. Miss Sweet and Tom Fears, all set for the $1,500 question.
0: Well, are you nervous?
2: No, not a bit.
0: Not a bit. You right by the water bucket? All right, here we
7: send
0: go.
7: Send a substitute in.
0: $1,500. Wouldn't it be great if you could send somebody in there?
7: Someone new, yeah.
0: Like Robert Hutchins or somebody. I'll give you 15 seconds to decide on a single answer between you, so think carefully and please no help from the audience. Here it is. Only one American poet has won the Pulitzer Prize 4 times. His poems are drawn from New England rural life. For $1,500, who is this famous American folk?

0: What is the answer you two have decided upon?
1: Walt Whitman?
0: No, it's Robert Frost. That was a pretty cold question. That means the big question next week will be worth $2,000. Well, they lost the big money, but how much did they win, George?
2: Went to $215 in the quiz.
0: That's not too bad. Congratulations, and thanks to both of you and to all of our contestants on the show tonight.

0: Be sure to tune in again next Wednesday night at the same time for the Groucho Marx Show, when the big question will be worth $2,000. Don't miss the Chrysler Corporation's big TV show on another network. And don't forget Groucho's television show, brought to you by the DeSoto Plymouth Dealers of America, who invite you to visit your neighborhood showroom tomorrow to see and drive the delightful, the lovely DeSoto for 1956.
1: And when you drive in, tell them Groucho sent you. 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
0: Folks, here's a reminder from the National Safety Council. 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

0: Well, let's see what's going on in the Honest Herald household this Saturday morning. It's breakfast time, and the pleasant aroma of coffee is in the air. Harold must have gotten up on the right side of the bed this morning, for he's in a wonderful mood.
1: Oh, what a beautiful morning. Oh, what a beautiful day. Well, good morning, Mother.
2: Good morning, son.
1: A beautiful morning, isn't it?
2: It certainly is.
1: Our little Marvin up yet?
2: Oh, yes. He's had his breakfast already. He's in his room.
1: Oh, well, I think I'll get the morning paper. Oh, what a beautiful morning.
2: Oh, Harold, be careful. Marvin skates.
3: What?
2: Are you all right, Harold?
1: I don't know. I think I bent my sacroiliac. Mother, I've told Marvin 1,000 times not to leave his skates in the middle of the living room.
2: Well, he probably forgot, Harold.
1: Yeah, well, he's forgotten just once too often. I'm going to lay down the law to that boy.
2: Now, Harold, don't you be hard on him.
1: You're too easy on him, Mother. What he needs is a little discipline. He's going to stay in his room all day. Marvin? Marvin?
4: Come in.
1: Young man?
4: Good morning, Harold.
1: Marvin, I just fell over your skates in the living room.
4: Oh, you did? I heard a noise.
1: Marvin, why didn't you put those skates away last night?
4: Well, I was doing my homework, and I got so interested I forgot all about putting my skates away.
1: Is that so? Well, then, how would you like to forget all about going out to play today?
4: All right, Harold. I'll be glad to stay in. That will give me a chance to finish my homework.
1: Huh? The boy is delirious. Marvin, just what is this homework that's so fascinating?
4: We have to write an essay for Father's Day. I'm writing about you, Harold.
1: Oh. You are?
4: You want to hear some of it?
1: Well, all right.
4: My cousin Harold is a wonderful man.
1: Well.
4: And he is very understanding. When I forget to do things, he never loses his temper. He's the nicest, kindest person I've ever known.
1: Yeah.
4: Harold, you really want me to stay in my room all day?
1: Stay in your room? I was only kidding, Marvin. Why don't you go out and play?
4: Gee, thanks. So long.
1: Yeah, so long. Well, what a fine little fella. Imagine, the nicest, kindest person he's ever known. I wonder if you mentioned I'm kind to animals.
2: Did you talk to Marvin, Harold?
1: Hmm? Oh, yes, I did, Mother.
2: Are you going to make him stay in his room?
1: Why, of course not.
2: What?
1: Yeah. I mean, I've changed my mind, Mother. You know something? Marvin wrote a little essay about me for Father's Day.
2: Oh.
1: Really wonderful having a boy around the house.
2: It certainly is, Harold.
1: Certainly glad Cousin Natalie left him here when she went on her buying trip to Paris, Mother. I hope she stays there for a long time. Hate to think of ever letting him go.
2: So do I, Harold. And you know, you've done a fine job taking care of Marvin these past few months.
1: Well, I don't know, Mother. Sometimes I haven't been as understanding as I should be. From now on, I'm going to be more patient with him. I'm going to remember that he's just a little boy.
2: Yes, I know you will, Harold. Now, you better sit down and eat your breakfast before it gets cold.
1: Yeah, all right. Well, pancakes and maple syrup. Mother, that looks... Who's that? Come in.
2: Why, it's Dr. Yancey.
5: Hello, Harold.
1: Well, hello, you old horse doctor.
2: Good morning, Dr. Yancey.
5: Good morning to you, Mrs. Ham.
1: Stop that bowing, Doc. You're dunking your tie in my coffee.
5: It's all right, Harold. It's a brown tie.
2: Won't you sit down and have a bite, Doctor?
5: Oh, I couldn't. I just had my breakfast.
1: Good.
5: But maybe I will have a cup of your wonderful coffee.
2: Well, sit right down.
5: Oh, thank you.
2: I'll go in and warm up the coffee. And Harold, maybe Dr. Yancey would like a pancake.
1: Care for a pancake, Doc?
5: Oh, I couldn't.
1: Okay.
5: But maybe I will have one.
1: Oh, well, here you are.
5: Air.
1: What?
5: And that one pancake looks awful lonesome on my plate. Maybe I'll just help myself to another one.
1: Why don't you take the whole stack, Doc?
5: All right, I will. You know, I'm not really hungry.
1: It's a good thing you're not. You'd probably eat the plate.
5: Not with my plates. Oh, say, I saw Marvin out in the yard just as I came in.
1: You did?
5: Yeah. He was having such a good time playing catch with another little boy.
1: Playing catch? Yeah. I told him not to do that in the yard. He's going to break a window. I'm going right out there and... No. No, I'm not.
5: What?
1: Doc, I've decided I'm going to be more understanding with Marvin.
5: Oh?
1: Mother and I were just saying how wonderful it's been having him here.
5: Yes, I know her.
1: After all, boys will be boys. We weren't exactly angels when we were kids.
5: Well, I certainly wasn't. Well, I was real tough. Chewed gum and everything. Why, they used to call me Yucatan Yancy.
1: Okay, Doc.
5: Yes, sir, I was a regular rapscallion. I'll never forget one Halloween. We went up to the principal's house and stuck a pin in his doorbell.
1: Oh, did you do that, Doc?
5: No, but it was my pin. I had to hold up my overalls all the way home.
1: Okay, Doc. Oop. What's that?
5: Oh, that's little Marvin playing catch.
1: You didn't catch that one.
4: Skeeter, this is going to be my speedball.
1: They're right by the window.
5: Oh, now don't worry, Har.
1: Who's worried?
4: Now here comes my Booper Dooper.
1: Booper Dooper?
5: Oh! It booped right through the window.
1: Marvin, come right in the house, young man.
4: Yes, sir.
1: Just wait till that boy gets in here. I'll Booper Dooper him.
5: Oh, now, Har.
1: Yeah?
5: Remember, boys will be boys.
1: Well, that's right, Doc. I forgot there for a minute. Sure. What if he did break a window? He only broke the glass. The frame is still good.
4: Hi, Al. Guess you're pretty mad at me.
1: Mad? Huh. No. After all, accidents will happen.
4: Hey.
1: We all make mistakes.
4: Gosh, Harold's delirious.
1: I'll tell you what, my boy. I'll drive downtown and get another piece of glass and fix it as soon as I finish my pancakes.
5: Har.
1: Yes, Doc?
5: I already finished the pancakes.
1: Doc!
5: Now, don't forget, Harold. Boys should be boys.

0: Well,
1: got the glass home safe and sound.
0: Now, well, I'll just ease it out of the car.
1: Oop, oop. Careful. Be awful to break this glass before I get it in the window.
0: Easy does it.
1: Glass is kind of dirty. Better wash it off. I'll lean it against the front steps. Get the hose here. There. That's it. Now, there's little Marvin coming up the walk. Think I'll surprise him. Sprinkle him a little. What the heck? He's got his old clothes on. Oh, Marvin.
2: Yeah?
1: Surprise!
2: Hey! Get out of here!
1: April showers bring May flowers.
2: Gee, Harold, you got me all wet.
1: Oh, don't be a spoil sport, Marvin. You've got on your old clothes.
3: Hello.
1: Mm? Yes, Mother?
3: Telephone.
1: Yeah, all right. And Marvin, be careful of the glass there.
2: All right.
1: Bet that's the first time Marvin's had water behind his ears for weeks. Hello? Oh, Floribel. No, I'm not busy. What's that? Take a ride downtown, get an ice cream soda? All right, I'll wear my ice cream pants. Be right over. Goodbye. What the heck? I can fix that window tomorrow. Have the pleasure now, worry about the pain later.
4: Wow.

0: morning.
1: Goodbye, Mother.
2: Goodbye, son. You look awful nice in your straw hat and summer suit.
1: Thanks. Get on my new white shoes, too. Gallant Camp Go Lightlies. The shoe with the air-conditioned arch.
2: Have a nice time, Harold.
1: I will, Mother. Now fix the window this afternoon. Goodbye.
2: Goodbye.
0: Oh, what a beautiful morning. Oh, what a beautiful day. I've got a wonderful feeling. Everything's going my way.
3: Help! Surprise!
4: Oh! What a sneaky thing to do, Marvin.
3: April showers bring May flowers.
4: Oh, look at my new suit.
1: Wait till I get my hands on you, young man. I'll

We will return for the second act of our story, Honest Harold, in just a moment. Gregory Peck is your star on Suspense, radio's outstanding theater of thrills, tomorrow night. 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And now, back to Harold Perry as Honest Harold, the homemaker.

0: turned out to be not such a beautiful morning in the honest Harold household. Harold lost his sense of humor when Marvin turned the tables and the hose on him.
1: Yeah.
0: He has just changed into dry clothes and is sitting in the living room in a damp mood.
2: Harold?
1: Yes, Mother?
2: Are you going to make Marvin stay in his room all day?
1: I certainly am. That boy has got to learn respect for his elders. Getting me all wet like that.
2: But, Harold, you sprinkled him first.
1: Well, he had on his old clothes. I was all dressed up in my new white suit. Now it's ruined, too.
2: Did the trousers shrink, Harold?
1: They sure did. I'll have to dye them brown and wear them for Scoutmaster shorts.
2: This would be such a nice day for Marvin to play outside, but I suppose you know best, Harold.
1: Well, he has to be disciplined.
2: And he thinks so much of you. Remember how we worked all last week in woodshop, making you that smoking stand?
1: Well, it's pretty wobbly. Every time I put a pipe on it, it tips over.
2: Why don't you make up with him?
1: Well, all right, Mother, what the heck?
2: I knew you would.
1: Yeah, Mother's right. Silly to stay mad at little Marvin. He's really a swell boy. We're lucky to have him here. Marvin? Marvin? Hello, Marvin.
3: Hello.
1: How are you, my boy?
3: I'm all right.
1: Marvin, I just wanted you to know that I...
3: You sprinkled me first.
1: Yes, well...
3: You sprinkled me first.
1: Marvin, I know that.
3: It wasn't fair. You sprinkled me first.
1: Well, that's what I wanted to talk to you about, my boy. Just came in to say it was wrong of me to lose my temper, and you don't have to stay in your room. I want you to run out and play.
3: I don't want to.
1: Go on now, like a good little boy.
3: I don't want to.
1: Marvin, go out and play.
3: I don't want to.
1: Can't you say anything else?
3: You sprinkled me first.
1: I give up. Well, I guess I'll go out and clean up that broken glass. What a mess. $1.98 shot to pieces. Better get down here and pick up what's left of it.
4: Howdy, Harold.
1: Oh, hello, Pete.
4: What's the matter, boy? Drop your watch?
1: Very funny.
4: I heard about your little accident, Harold.
1: Well, things certainly get around in this town.
4: Yeah, it sounds like a classy act you do. Skating on one leg into a pane of glass. Must have been a real smash finish.
1: All right, Pete. If Marvin hadn't sprinkled...
4: It was your fault. You sprinkled him first.
1: I know that.
4: How is Marvin?
1: Well, I kind of lost my temper, Pete, and told him to stay in his room. Tried to tell him I was sorry, but he wouldn't believe me.
4: Oh, that's too bad.
1: Pete, maybe if Marvin heard me telling you how sorry I am, he'd believe it.
4: Harold, that is a idea.
1: Yeah, come on. We'll go over and stand by his window.
4: Gotcha, boy.
1: Yeah. Now, here we are. Got the window closed. We'll have to talk kind of loud, Pete.
4: Gotcha, boy.
1: Pete, did I tell you what I did to Marvin?
4: Well, sure, Harold. You just told me out in front.
1: Yeah, Pete, quiet.
4: I forgot. Ain't I the dodo bird? Well, I'll do it this time, boy.
1: Yeah.
4: Tell me, Harold, what did you do to little Marvin?
1: What an actor. Well, Pete, I sprinkled him with a hose. Then I got angry when he sprinkled me.
4: Oh, my, you should not have done that.
1: I should not have asked you to do this either. I hope Marvin knows how sorry I am. I lost my temper.
4: I hope so, too. If he could only hear what you are saying.
1: Shh. Pete, the wind is going up. I guess he heard us. Is that you, Marvin?
5: Hello, Harold.
1: Doc, what are you doing in there?
5: I came over to play Parcheesi with Marvin.
1: Where is he?
5: Oh, I sent him down to the store for some ice cream.
4: I guess he did not hear us, Harold.
5: Well, I did. You ought to be ashamed of yourself, Harold. You sprinkled him first.
1: Oh, go clip a poodle, Doc.

0: Well, Mother, I guess I'm not much of a success in raising a boy.
1: No, Harold, you mustn't say that.
0: Well, I made a lot of mistakes with little Marvin, not understanding him when I should. Who's that? Excuse me, Mother.
2: Hello, Harold.
0: Oh, hello, Gloria. Why aren't you working down at the radio station?
2: Well, I wanted to come out and see you a minute.
0: Oh, well, come on in.
2: Oh, I can't stay. I just wanted to tell you something.
0: Tell me something? Anything wrong, Gloria?
2: Well, you got a telegram, Harold. They phoned it to me at the station. I thought I'd better come out and tell you the message. It's from Marvin's aunt.
0: Marvin's aunt?
2: Yes. She just got back from her buying trip in Paris. Harold, she's coming this afternoon to take Marvin back to Chicago.
0: What? Take little Marvin away?
2: I'm sorry, Harold.
0: Yeah? Thanks for coming out to tell me, Gloria.
2: Oh, that's all right. Well, I'd better be getting back. Bye, Harold.
0: Bye, Gloria.
1: Harold.
0: You hear what Gloria said, Mother?
1: Yes, I did, son.
0: Well, we knew Marvin would have to leave us sometime. Guess I just didn't think it would happen so soon.
1: Neither did I.
0: Suppose Marvin will be glad to go back with Aunt Natalie after the way I treated him today.
1: No, Harold.
0: Well, Mother, you better go tell him to start packing.

0: Well, Marvin, getting all your little things packed?
1: Yeah, just about.
0: I guess you're pretty excited going back to a big city like Chicago.
1: Yeah.
0: Sure. Melrose Springs is just a hick town anyway. You'll live in a nice apartment back there.
1: Yeah, guess I will.
0: Guess you'll be glad to get back with Aunt Natalie again, too.
1: Mm-hmm.
0: Marvin.
1: Yeah?
0: About me making you stay in your room today, I... Well, just wanted you to know that... Well, guess that's your Aunt Natalie now.
2: Hello, Emily.
3: Hello, Natalie. So nice to see you. Harold, Cousin Natalie's here.
0: Oh, all right, Mother.
3: Oh.
0: Excuse me, Marvin.
3: I'm so glad you could come
0: Oh, well, I guess this is the best thing for Marvin.
2: Hello, Harold.
0: Well, hello, Natalie. My, you're looking well. Marvin's almost packed. You'll be right out.
2: Well, I'm sorry to swoop down on you so suddenly, but I got called back to Chicago sooner than I expected.
0: Ah, quite all right.
3: Of course.
2: And how is Marvin?
3: Oh, he's fine.
0: Yeah, fine.
2: Well, I hope he hasn't been too much trouble.
0: No, no trouble at all.
2: Well, I don't know how to thank you both for taking care of him these last few months.
0: Don't mention it. Do you have to leave right away?
2: Yes, I'm afraid we do.
1: What, Emily?
2: Well, hello, Marvin. Why, you look wonderful. So tan and healthy. You must have been very happy here.
1: Yeah, I was.
2: Well, I'm afraid we're going to have to be going. Come on, Marvin.
1: All right.
2: Goodbye, Emily. Harold, thanks again.
0: Goodbye.
3: Goodbye,
0: goodbye Natalie.
1: Goodbye, Aunt Emily.
3: Goodbye, Marvin.
1: Goodbye, Harold.
0: Goodbye, Marvin.
3: It's hard to believe that Marvin is gone, Harold.
0: Yeah. Well, we had him for 3 months, Mother.
3: Yes.
0: Excuse me. Gosh. Little room certainly looks empty. What's this? His Father's Day essay. My cousin Harold is a wonderful man. Guess he doesn't think so now. Wonder how he finished it. I thought no one could ever take my father's place till I came to live at Harold's house. He's been a real father to me. That's why this will be a happy Father's Day for me. Little Marvin.
1: Harold?
0: Marvin! I thought you'd gone.
1: Harold, I don't want to go back to Chicago.
0: You don't?
1: I'd just like to stay here with you. If you want me.
0: Want you? Of course I do, my boy.
1: I thought maybe you wanted me to go.
0: I thought maybe you wanted to go. Weren't we silly? Guess we were both wrong. Oh, what about Cousin Natalie?
1: Well, she said I could stay wherever I'd be happiest. And I'd be happiest here, Harold.
0: You would?
1: She's waiting outside.
0: Well, I'll go out and talk to her right now.
1: Okay.
0: Well, little Marvin's here to stay. I feel so good I can... Marvin! Oh, what the heck. It's great to have a boy around the house. Yeah.

Good morning, radio listeners of Melrose Springs. This is Honest Harold, your homemaker, bringing you your regular morning program. This morning, in answer to your many requests, I'd like to repeat something I did on this program several weeks ago, written by Alan Beck. It's called, What is a Boy? Between the innocence of babyhood and the dignity of manhood, we find a delightful creature called a boy. Boys come in assorted sizes, weights, and colors, but all boys have the same creed: to enjoy every second of every minute of every hour of every day, and to protest with noise, their only weapon, when their last minute is finished and the adult males pack them off to bed at night. Boys are found everywhere, on top of, underneath, inside of, climbing on, swinging from, running around, or jumping to. Mothers love them, little girls hate them, older sisters and brothers tolerate them, adults ignore them, and heaven protects them. A boy is truth with dirt on its face, beauty with a cut on its finger, wisdom with bubble gum in its hair, and the hope of the future with a frog in its pocket. He likes ice cream, knives, saws, Christmas, comic books, the boy across the street, woods, water in its natural habitat, large animals, dad, trains, Saturday mornings, and fire engines. He's not much for Sunday school, company, schools, books without pictures, music lessons, neckties, barbers, girls, overcoats, adults, or bedtime. Nobody else is so early to rise or so late to supper. Nobody else gets so much fun out of trees, dogs, and breezes. Nobody else can cram into one pocket a rusty knife, a half-eaten apple, 3 feet of string, an empty Bull Durham sack, 2 gumdrops, 6 cents, a slingshot, a chunk of unknown substance, and a genuine supersonic code ring with a secret compartment. A boy is a magical creature. You can lock him out of your workshop, but you can't lock him out of your heart. You can get him out of your study, but you can't get him out of your mind. Might as well give up. He's your captor, your jailer, your boss, and your master. A freckle-faced, pint-sized, cat-chasing bundle of noise. When you come home at night with only the shattered pieces of your hopes and dreams, he can mend them like new with those two magic words, "Hi, Dad."

0: Well, Harold, since this is to be your last show of the season, I hope that you, Kirk Douglas, and Sheriff Biskalus of Los Angeles County have selected an outstanding example of honesty for your award this evening.
1: We did just that, Bob. We three selectors each picked a winner.
0: You mean three winners?
1: Right. And they will each be awarded a Whitnour watch, that distinguished member of the Longines Whitnour family of dependable watches.
0: Say, that's great. Who are they?
1: Take it easy, Bob. You think you were getting one of those watches. It so happens that the three winners cooperated on the same honest deed. While playing in an alley off Wilmer Court in the northwestern district of Baltimore, Maryland, three teenage boys stumbled into $3,400 in cash and emerged as heroes of the $15,000 robbery of Calvert's Bank, the Pennsylvania branch. After a small conference, the boys went directly to the Northwestern District Police Station and returned the money to Captain William Feely. Here's some pictures of them with their find, Bob, published in the Afro-American Press. Their names are Joseph Cooper, 14, James English, also 14, and Ralph Johnson, age 12, all of Baltimore. Congratulations, boys. I hereby dub you Honest Joseph, Honest James, and Honest Ralph, and award you your Whitnour watches. As Bob told you, this is our last show of the season. I'd like to thank all you wonderful listeners for your cooperation in the Honesty Award campaign and your wonderful encouraging letters on our new show, Honest Harold. My special thanks especially tonight to the boys here from nearby field, San Diego. The Marine Corps. From what's the field? Huh? I just wanted to hear you say it. Pendleton. My special thanks to CBS, our director, Norman McDonald, Joe Schweiger and Pat Walsh, our engineers, Ham Keener, our assistant director, Gene Stone and Jack Robinson, our writers, who did so well with my little creation, to our cast, Jane Morgan as Mother Hemp, Parley Bear as Pete, Stuffy Singer as Marvin, Olin Soleil as Stanley Peabody, Cliff Arquette as old Mr. Walker, Lynn Allen, who played Cousin Natalie tonight, David Light Jr. and Gene Twombly for their great sound effects, Mari Alden as Theodora, now a Moon Picture actress, I should say, Shirley Mitchell, who plays Floribel, and Jack Meekin, who conducts and composes our music. And to Marlon Skiles, who will fill in so ably tonight for Jack Meekin while he's in the hospital. Get well, Jack. To Bob Lamont, our announcer, Gloria Holiday, or Mrs. Perry, who plays Gloria, and Joseph Kearns for his lovable and loud character of old Doc Yak Yak. Special, special thanks to Governor Warren, who appeared with us some weeks ago, and to Sheriff Biskalus of Los Angeles County and screen actor Kirk Douglas for sitting in with me on the Honesty Awards. Goodbye, and good luck to you all for this time. Good night.

0: Copies of What is a Boy may be obtained by writing to the New England Mutual Life Insurance Company, Boston, Massachusetts. 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Bob Lamond speaking. 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
1: From Hollywood, it's Dream Time. Ladies and gentlemen, the makers of Dream Shampoo are pleased to present the 14th in a series of new programs produced by Carlton Alsop and starring Don Ameche.
2: Let me sleep, will you, Blanche?
1: Francis Langford.
3: I just can't stand that snoring.
1: And Danny Thomas.
4: Thank you. Thank you. I just want to say I'm sorry I couldn't be with you last week, and may I take this opportunity to express my sincerest thanks to a great guy who pinch hit for me, Red Skelton. And by the way, where's our host? Oh, Don Ameche.
2: Hi, Danny. I'm glad to see you back.
4: Thanks. By the way, Don, I listened last week. I heard you tell Francis that during my spare time I was a babysitter, and I resent it.
2: Well, do you deny it?
4: No, I just resent it.
2: You know, Danny, you'd get much better jobs if you learned to make friends quickly.
4: But how?
2: Well, be neighborly. The philosophy is to walk up to even a total stranger, throw your arms around him and say, let's be friends.
4: Yeah, I did that the other day and I got slugged.
2: What?
4: I don't know. It just doesn't seem to work on girls.
2: You know, Danny, I think your problem lies in the fact that you're ignorant of the social graces. How much schooling have you had?

0: work on girls.
1: You know, Danny, I think your problem lies in the fact that you're ignorant of the social graces. How much schooling have you had?
0: I went to school for 3 years.
1: Oh, well, I went to school for 14 years.
0: Well, some people learn faster than others. Don, if I had my choice, I'd have gone to Vassar.
1: Oh, Danny, Vassar is devoted to girls.
0: What do you think I'm devoted to, ducks?
1: Now, Danny, you know, schooling isn't enough. To be a true gentleman, one must have a background of generations of culture.
0: Mr. Amici, it may interest you to know that I have an Anglo-Saxon genealogy.
1: Are you sure?
0: How can I be sure? I don't even know what it means.
1: I thought so. You see, Danny, if you're going to make friends, you must avoid making embarrassing social errors. For instance, now, the last time you were at my house, you finished dinner and you put your feet on the table.
0: Oh, now, wait, Don.
1: Well, you did, didn't you?
0: Well, I did put my feet on your table, but I took my shoes off first. I mean, you're just trying to embarrass me, that's all. Look, I know all about that etiquette stuff, like when you take your girl to a pool room, you're supposed to let her shoot first. You're not kidding me.
1: If Emily Post is listening, you're making the best years of her life the worst.
0: What am I supposed to do? Eat chewing gum with a knife and fork?
1: We'll talk about that later. Right now, Francis Langford will sing, "You Can't See the Sun When You're Crying."

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2: Say, Francis, Elsa Maxwell's having an old-fashioned bundling party tonight. Do you want to come?
1: Oh, I'd love to.
3: Hey, could I come?
2: I said bundle, no loose packages.
1: Oh, he can come, can't he, Don?
2: I guess so, but I hope he doesn't embarrass us.
1: What do you mean?
2: Well, he thinks he's a social lion. He doesn't even know which part of the olive to throw away.
3: Maybe I don't, Don, but let me tell you something. I don't need culture. You can have your etiquette, and I don't want to be a member of Cafe Society. Who wants to drink coffee from a demitasse?
2: Well, what's wrong with coffee in a demitasse?
3: Nothing, but did you ever try to dunk a donut in that small cup? Don, I'm afraid classy living is not for me. I was meant for the more horrible things in life, like drinking coffee from a coffee cup. Who cares whether I go to your party?

0: 2-1, they'll serve turkey. And who cares for turkey? If all the turkeys in the world were laid end to end, that's the part I'd get. I'm satisfied to have my dinner where I have it every night, at a hot dog stand called the Heroic Lunch. You just stand up and take it. Who wants to be tied down to tradition? In society, one must tub every day.
1: Hooray.
0: It's all right, I like to tub, but if there's no hot water, I basin.
2: And, you know, just as well you don't go to the party, Danny. You are definitely not a member of Cafe Society, and the girls would find you very dull.
0: Oh, they would, huh?
2: Yes, these ladies of society have a very high IQ.
0: So what's an IQ? As far as I'm concerned, an IQ is something you look for in a girl after you've looked at everything else. There's one thing that bothers me. Am I such a social outcast because I'm not a member of Cafe Society? Is it such a big thing to go to Ciro's or Macambo's every night? After all, what is a Hollywood nightclub? Want to know? I'll tell you. It's a place where a table of people from Toledo look over at a table of people from Milwaukee and say, gee, these movie stars look just like the folks back home.
3: Culture. Etiquette. There's such a thing as being too proper.
2: Oh, come now, Danny. You're exaggerating.
0: You don't believe me, huh?
2: No.
0: Now, Mr. Amici, I shall prove my point. Exhibit A.
4: Did you ever hear the story of Swanky Bill? If he weren't so ultra, he'd be living still. Why, when he smoked a cigar, people used to say he had more class than the fellow who threw it away. He had lots of dash when he flicked that ash. Now Bill retained his manners and his cultured air, although he thought the judge's verdict quite unfair. He gave him 7 years, but William wasn't grim. He was so polite, he asked the judge to pardon him. What a well-bred lad. What finesse he had. Now when he got out, he met up with the social crowd. And he was never vulgar or uncouth or loud. And with his attire, he was so genteel. He wore the very smartest jewels a man could steal. He was really great, with such perfect taste. While dining with a duke, from whom he stole a G, he raised his little finger when he drank his tea. And as a result, poor William died, because the tea wasn't tea, it was cyanide. He was so well bred, but he's awfully dead. That's the end of Exhibit A. Exhibit B.
0: I shall never forget the party I attended, given by Lady Nelson in honor of her daughter, Half Nelson. It was a sultry night, and I was on the terrace, smoking a cigarette in a dinner jacket. I don't know why a cigarette should be in a dinner jacket, but that's society for you. Suddenly, a woman notices me.
5: Hello there. My name's Patricia.
0: Mine's Daniel. Nice meeting you and all that sort of rot.
5: I don't believe we've ever met before.
0: Hardly. I've been traveling. The Far East.
5: Oh, was it interesting?
0: The Far East? Oh, yes. Full of Far Easterners, you know. Yes, I spent 3 years at the American Hotel in Shanghai.
5: Why, how extremely weird. How did you ever manage with the food shortage over there?
0: Ingenuity, my dear, ingenuity. I had a cow in my hotel room.
5: How could you get a cow in your hotel room?
0: We registered as Mr. and Mrs.
5: Oh, it sounds simply fabulous, oh boy. By the way, are you married?
0: Oh, yes. Charming girl. Charming.
5: Anyone I might know?
0: I doubt it. Don't know her myself.
5: Come now, of course you know her.
0: No, really. I met her on an impulse. You see, her pater pulled a gun on me.
5: Her pater?
0: Yes, her mother, you know.
5: Oh, you're terribly fascinating. Oh, I wager you're the type who likes to sit around the house with a pipe.
0: That's right.
5: Oh, you're a dreamer?
0: No, a plumber.
5: kind of pipe from which a man draws dreams. The material for smoke rings.
0: Oh, but I can't blow smoke rings.
5: Why not?
0: Square mouth.
5: Sir, you're pulling my leg.
0: How else can I get them even?
2: Excuse me, Lady Patricia, but this man is obviously insulting you.
0: Oh, no, I was just being gay. You see, my friends call me a buffoon, a jester.
2: You, sir, are boorish, crass, overwhelmingly illiterate, and completely repugnant.
0: How much of that is good?
2: Please leave these premises and I'll see to it that my political friends in England, France, Italy, the Netherlands, and the Balkans forbid you to enter their country. Now, what have you to say?
0: How are things in Glacamora? Now, the moral of the story, and there must be a moral, seems to evade me, but let's not quarrel, for we have a delightful surprise.

0: Not 50%, not 75%, but 100%.
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And now Don Ameche and Francis Langford as John and Blanche Bickerson in The Honeymoon is Over, written by Phil Rapp. The Bickersons have retired. Mrs. Bickerson lies tense and awake in the darkness as poor husband John, victim of a rare type of insomnia which keeps the patient in a complete lethargy for 8 hours at a time, offers valid proof of his agonizing affliction. Listen.

0: been going on since 9 o'clock. Oh, please, not that again. John! John! Quit it!
1: Quit it, Blanche.
0: John! There must be something that'll put a stop to that hideous snoring. Why do you do it?
1: Do what, Blanche?
0: Snore.
1: Hmm?
0: Snore!
1: Okay.
0: John! I'm going out of my mind. For years, you've been telling people you've got insomnia. And you not only sleep like a log, but you sound like you're sawing it.
1: Very funny.
0: It isn't funny, it's tragic. There's the clock again. 2 o'clock. I've counted that thing chime 45 times since we went to bed, and I still haven't slept.
1: Well, how do you expect to sleep? You're going to lie there counting chimes. Throw the darn clock out. It's keeping me awake, too.
0: You wouldn't wake up if we had Big Ben in the room.
1: Big Ben who?
0: I'm a nervous wreck. I've got crow's feet around my eyes. My forehead's all wrinkled. My chin is sagging. Yeah. I'm beginning to look like an old hag. It's true, isn't it?
1: I wouldn't say that.
0: Why not, John?
1: I'll be awake for the rest of the night.
0: You do think it's true, though, don't you?
1: What's true?
0: I'm beginning to look like an old hag.
1: You are not beginning to look like an old hag.
0: Why do you emphasize beginning?
1: All right. You're not beginning to look like an old hag.
0: It sounds even worse.
1: Well, how do you want me to say it?
0: Say I look beautiful.
1: Okay, I look beautiful. Good night.
0: Oh, I don't know how a man could be so cruel. Is it any wonder I'm getting old before my time?
1: What time is it?
0: It's after 2 o'clock and I haven't slept a wink.
1: Well, go to sleep.
0: You can't stand the sight of me, can you, John?
1: I can stand it fine.
0: Before we were married, you used to say such beautiful, poetic things. You don't anymore.
1: Oh, well, Blanche, how do you expect me to feel poetic at 2 o'clock in the morning?
0: You used to feel that way at 3 o'clock before we were married. Say something poetic.
1: Humpty Dumpty sat on the wall. Humpty Dumpty had a great
0: fall. Oh, stop it. You're just trying to irritate me now.
1: Well, what do you want me to say?
0: You know what I want you to say.
1: Okay. Blanche, when I look into your eyes, time stands still. Are you satisfied?
0: No.
1: Well, why not?
0: That might also mean I have a face that would stop a clock.
1: Well, if the shoe fits, wear it. I want to get some sleep.
0: You're not going to make me believe I'm hideous and ugly, John Dickerson. Huh. It isn't so long ago I won a beauty contest in my hometown.
1: Long enough.
0: I never hear you tell any of your friends about it.
1: Oh, Blanche, a man can't go around telling his friends that his wife was Miss Clam Harbor Lighthouse of 1931.
0: You make it sound as though I were the only girl in the contest. What about my sister, Clara?
1: What about her? Plenty. You won it, didn't you?
0: I'd like to hear you talk that way about Gloria Gooseby.
1: Oh, now, don't start with Gloria Gooseby.
0: The way you drool every time you look at her, you'd think she was Miss America.
1: I don't drool when I see anybody. I hate Gloria Gooseby.
0: Then why do you keep inviting her here to dinner?
1: I didn't invite her. You did.
0: Don't change the subject. If it weren't for the fact that her husband Leo is such a nice person, I wouldn't have either of them in the house. And the dinner was awful.
1: Well, you cooked it, Blanche.
0: Yes, but the thought of that horrible Gloria Gooseby coming to dinner got me all confused and it ruined everything. The minute I turned my back, the roast caught on fire and I had to throw soup on it to put it out.
1: You should have thrown that pie on it, too.
0: There was nothing wrong with the pie.
1: I hate lemon meringue and you know it.
0: It wasn't lemon meringue, it was apple pie.
1: Well, what was that yellow stuff on top?
0: The crust got burned and I had to put some unguentine on it.
1: Thank heaven I didn't eat any.
0: No, but your girlfriend stuffed herself in 4 pieces, the glutton.
1: She is not my girlfriend, and quit talking about her so I can get some sleep.
0: You wouldn't look at her twice if she didn't wear those brazen dresses.
1: I would, too. I mean, I don't care what she wears.
0: It's a shame Leo has such a little mouth. Believe me, if I were Gloria Gooseby's husband, I'd show her a thing or two.
1: Mm.
0: Somebody ought to turn her over and give her a good spanking.
1: Mm-hmm.
0: I know what you're thinking, John Bickerson.
1: I'm not thinking anything. Why don't you let me sleep, Blanche?
0: I'm not going to stand for it much longer, John. You keep putting on that innocent attitude, but you don't fool me. I wouldn't feel so bad, except I'm so sick I could die.
1: What's the matter now?
0: I'm sick. I get fainting spells all the time, and the doctor doesn't know what it is. I know I'll never recover.
1: Oh, don't be silly. You'll recover. You've got a healthy constitution.
0: I have not.
1: You have, too. You had pneumonia and you got well. You had the flu, you got well. You had the mumps, you got well. You've had 60 diseases and you always got well. Never saw such a healthy woman in all my life.
0: Well, what about these fading spells?
1: You'll recover from those, too. But if you ever get lockjaw, you'll bust. Why don't you faint now so I can sleep?
0: Of all the unsympathetic, unfeeling wretches, if you ever lost me, it wouldn't mean a thing to you.
1: Oh, wouldn't it, though?
0: Well, you don't have to sound so eager.
1: I'm not eager. I'm just sleepy.
0: It's a good thing we don't have any children. I can just imagine what kind of a life a poor little child would have in this house.
1: Mm.
0: To have a father who constantly raves and rants, selfish and thoughtless, a man who can't bear the sight of his own child.
1: What are you talking about?
0: Me sick in bed and the poor little infant crying in his crib, crying his heart out for a little attention.
1: Blanche.
0: Why don't you feed the baby, John?
1: Baby.
0: John, why do you hate children so much?
1: Because I can't bear them.
0: I know, but why do you hate them?
1: Blanche, all you want to do is keep me awake. Isn't that right?
0: You'd have been asleep long ago if you hadn't kept me awake with your snoring.
1: Well, can I help it if I snore?
0: Yes, you can. Dr. Marvin tells me there's something wrong with your nasal passages.
1: Yeah.
0: He says you have a deviated septum. Why don't you let him fix it?
1: Okay, I'll have it fixed next week.
0: You say it, but you won't do it. Let him fix it now.
1: What?
0: Go on, get up and let the doctor pull out your septum.
1: Blanche, are you out of your mind? You think I'm going to let that broken-down doctor hammer on my nose at 3 o'clock in the morning?
0: He doesn't hammer on your nose. He chisels.
1: You can say that again. I've seen his bill.
0: Well, you're going to have to do something. As it is, neither of us get any sleep.
1: Why don't you have him sew up your ears?
0: We wouldn't argue at all if you'd just be a little nice for a minute.
1: You've been up to something again, Blanche. What is it?
0: I haven't been up to anything. I just want to hear you tell me you love me, that's all.
1: Well, you know I do.
0: You never say it.
1: Oh, I say it all the time.
0: Say it now.
1: I love you.
0: How much do you love me?
1: How much do you need?
0: $50.
1: Oh, now, wait a minute.
0: You promised me, John.
1: I know, but I can't give you anything extra this month.
0: That's what you told me last month.
1: Well, I kept my word, didn't I? Now, what do you want $50 for?
0: The rent.
1: Oh, the rent is right here. It's in the cookie jar.
0: No, it isn't.
1: This, too. I looked there yesterday.
0: You didn't look today.
1: What? Now, Blanche, don't tell me you spent that money on something foolish.
0: Oh, no. I gave it to a bookbinder.
1: A bookbinder? What do we need with a bookbinder? Our book is in fine condition.
0: Not that kind of bookbinder. This man goes to the racetrack. He's a trout.
1: Trout? The racetrack? Blanche, did you bet that money with a bookmaker? Put the lights on.
0: Now, don't get excited, John. He brought back the ticket. Here.
1: Oh, a $50 win ticket. How could you take my hard-earned money and gamble it away on a horse? I work my fingers to the bone, and you squander every penny I make. You never see me betting horses. I never been to a racetrack in my life. What's the name of the horse?
0: Valdina Rip.
1: A bum. A worn-out goat that hasn't won a race in Del Mar. Oh, Blanche, why did you do it? Did he win?
0: No, he ran second.
1: $50 tossed away. Ugh.
0: Why are you tearing up the ticket, John?
1: Because it's no good. I ought to make you eat the pieces. This is the worst thing you've ever done in your life, Blanche. At least you could have played him the place.
0: Well, don't throw the pieces away, John. What makes you so sure it's no good?
1: Well, you played the horse to win, didn't you?
0: Yes.
1: And he ran second, didn't he?
0: Yes.
1: Well, then the ticket's worthless. Here, watch your $50 go out the window there. I knew you had something on your mind.
0: I'm sorry, John.
1: What's the difference? Who won the race, do you know?
0: Yes, I heard it on the radio.
1: Well, who won it?
0: Disqualified.
1: Disqualified?
0: Yes, the announcer said the winner of the race was disqualified.
1: Oh, I wish I was dead.
0: Good night, John.
2: 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And now here is
3: Don Amici wishing you good days, good nights, and good luck until we meet again.

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1: A fiery horse with a speed of light, a cloud of dust, and a hearty hi-yo silver, the Lone Ranger.

0: Cattle raising was the first great industry in the western United States, but when the days of the open range passed, many farmers emigrated to the new territory. There were endless disputes between the ranchers and these newcomers, and the disputes might have led to open warfare if it had not been for the masked rider of the plains. It was he who convinced the old-timers there was room for everyone, and that only through the honest cooperation of all honest men and women that the winning of the West could be accomplished. Return with us now to those thrilling days of yesteryear. From out of the past come the thundering hoofbeats of the great horse Silver. The Lone Ranger rides again.
1: Come on, Silver! We're heading for Jones Creek! Hi-yo, Silver! Away!
0: As old Abby Salem listened to the rat-faced man who stood in her parlor, her lips narrowed grimly, and her eyes began to spark with anger.
2: Who sent you here?
3: Why, ma'am, didn't I tell you that afore? I work for Caleb Chandler. Maybe you've heard of him. His place is just beyond the Pecos.
2: What's he want with that land at the head of the valley?
3: Well, you see, he's got to move. Where he is, he's been leasing, and now he can't get the lease renewed. He's already bought the Davis place just east of here and aims to get settled on it afore fall. But he's got to have more summer range. Now, there's good grass at the head of the valley there, and if he can buy, it'll suit him fine.
2: Well, you've come to the wrong place. I can't do nothing about it.
3: Reckon you ain't understood me, ma'am.
2: No.
3: When I first come here, I heard you'd sold that property to a bunch of settlers. I've already talked to them.
2: Well?
3: They won't sell. They won't even talk about selling.
2: Then that ought to finish it.
3: Not less than you say it does, ma'am.
2: What have I got to do with it?
3: Well, in talking to them, I learned they ain't rightly got title to that land yet. They paid you half down when they moved in and promised to pay the other half at the end of a year. That'll be about a month from now.
2: Go on.
3: What occurred to me, ma'am, was that you could fix it so as they'd clear out without paying that last half. And then the land would revert to you, and you'd be free to sell it to me.
2: Oh, I could, huh? And just how would I go about doing all this?
3: They're using Jones Creek for irrigating, ain't they?
2: They are.
3: And the creek's on your land, ain't it?
2: It is.
3: I understand you give them permission for it. But I found out that permission weren't never given in writing. So
2: I'm to tell them they can't take no more water. Is that it?
3: Just so.
2: Well, that'd be real slick, wouldn't it? I could keep the cash they'd already paid me, besides banking what I'd get for selling the land all over again.
3: Ma'am, I knew the minute I laid eyes on you that you was a smart un. You're the kind I like to do business with. I reckon we...
2: Just a second.
3: Yeah?
2: You said your name was Mason.
3: That's it, ma'am.
2: Well, Mr. Mason, I'm a lady. Leastways, I wear skirts. So I ain't privileged to put in words the things I'm thinking.
3: Huh?
2: And at my age, I wouldn't try to give you the larrupin' you deserve. Though 40 years ago, I'd have handled two like you without even making work of it.
3: Say now.
2: But I still got a voice to holler with, and I can use it. Either you make track straight out of here, or I yell for the boys and tell them to give you what for. Now, by thunder, you get...
3: But listen...
2: Get...
3: I...
2: All right, you ask for it.
3: No, don't holler. I'm a-going.
2: You just better.
3: I'm a-leaving.
2: Don't you ever come back.
3: But before I go, I'll tell you something, ma'am.
2: You're needin'.
3: What's wrong with you is you're too doggone old to have good sense. I never heard anybody
4: hey
3: like
4: there.
3: That. What do you want?
4: I heard you inside there, mister. I was in the kitchen. When I seen you leaving, I hurried around to catch you before you left.
3: Oh, you did, huh? What for?
4: Don't know who I am, do you?
3: Now, look here, young fellow. I wouldn't care if you was the governor of this here state. I'm in a hurry.
4: My name's Frank Salem.
3: I don't...
4: Old Abby's my grandma.
3: You're taking objection to what I said to her, huh? Well, mister, you
4: don't
3: can...
4: get in such a hurry. You got me all wrong.
3: Huh?
4: Would it be worth anything to you if maybe I was to fix it so you could buy that land?
3: You mean...
4: I asked you a question. Would it be worth anything to you, or wouldn't it?
3: Young fella, it'd be worth plenty.
4: I thought so.
3: What do you have here?
4: Mason, you and me can talk business, but this ain't the place for it. Get aboard your horse and ride slow down the trail. I'll saddle and catch up with you in just a few minutes.
0: Two days later, a masked man and an Indian, mounted upon powerful stallions, held their horses motionless at the rear of a small cabin. A broad-shouldered man of late middle age looked at them with curiosity.
5: You know, I can't figure you fellas out. You, for instance, you're masked. Well, instead of taking what grub you need at the point of a gun, you offer to pay for it like anybody else. Ain't that a kind of funny way for a crook to act?
6: But we're not crooks, then.
5: Yeah, and that's the second time you've called me by name. We ain't never met before, have we?
6: No.
5: And how come you know it?
6: We'd heard about you. I understand it was your idea that this spot here at the head of the valley would make good farming land.
5: Well, I guess you could say it was my idea as much as anyone's. Anyhow, it was me that talked old Abby into selling us this land on time.
6: I'm not sure you made a good choice.
5: No?
6: And dry farming wouldn't pay here. You're getting water from Jones Creek, but there are plenty of seasons when there's no water in it. What'll you do then?
5: You mean to say sometimes the creek dries up?
6: I know it does. Tonto and I have been through this part of the country often.
5: For the past 2 years...
6: It's run full, I know. But next year, as likely as not, it won't. Maybe for several years in a row.
5: Oh, say now, I don't know as I believe that.
6: It's true, nevertheless.
5: You wouldn't be working for a fellow named Mason, would you?
6: Mason? Who's he?
5: Never mind. You wouldn't admit it if you was. Oh, here comes Cynthia with your grub. Well, I said you could have it, and you've paid, so I won't go back on my word. But so be it, if you are working for Mason, I'd advise you to steer clear of here in the future.
6: But, Dan, listen...
7: Here it is, Pa.
5: Thanks, honey. Well, it's all done up for you, stranger.
6: Fine. Time to put it in your saddlebag. And, Dan,
5: huh?
6: Whoever this Mason is, you can take my word for it. We are not in his hire. Who's that?
7: Pa, it's Frank Salem.
5: Well, so it is. Looks like him and that other fellow rounded up a couple of strays. Stranger, if you want to stay out of sight, you and the engine can round the cabin.
6: We're not running from anyone. I think they've seen my mask already.
5: Well, suit yourself. Hi there, Frank. Where'd you find them critters?
8: Don't let them get away from you, Slim.
9: They won't.
10: Yeah. Well, which one of you was it, Reynolds? You, or did you get this mask fella here to do it for you?
5: Huh? What are you talking about, Frank?
10: You know as well as I do, so I'll give you a warning. The next time you hanker after beef, pay for it. We ain't raising cows for farmers to steal off us.
5: Well, doggone, Frank. You surely ain't saying I tried to steal them cows, are you?
10: Look at them ropes around their necks. You figure we put them there?
5: Why, what?
10: Reynolds, we found the place where you cut our fence and let those critters out. We picked up your trail and followed it. You know where it took us? That grove of yours back there. We found these steers tied up, out of sight. Tied by the ropes you're looking at.
5: Hey, now just...
10: But you forgot one thing. You forgot that cowman can read signs. I guess being a farmer, you didn't think of that, huh?
7: It's not true. How dare you say we'd steal?
10: I ain't gonna argue about this. I'm just serving warning, like I said. I'd advise you not to forget it.
5: Look here, Frank. I'll swear I never had
10: Don't waste your breath. Stranger?
6: Well?
10: I suppose if you was willing to give your name, you wouldn't be wearing that mask. But I reckon you ought to be warned, too.
6: Yes?
10: Crooks don't last long around this neck of the woods. Just keep that in mind.
6: Perhaps you'd like to do something about it now.
10: Nope. A warning ought to do if you got sense. Come on, Slim. We got to get these critters back. Get up, boy.
5: Get up, boy. Get up. Well, if that don't beat all.
7: How could those cows have gotten in our grove?
5: Oh, gone if I know. But I sure hate to have old Abby think we're stealing from her after her being so good to us.
6: Dan.
5: Yeah?
6: Maybe Tonto and I can find out for you.
5: Huh?
6: Those fellows aren't the only ones able to read sign. I think we'll have a look at it for ourselves.
5: Say, would you, stranger? And let us know if you found out anything?
6: Of course. Ready, Kimasabi?
11: Come on, Silver.
12: Get up, Scout.
0: An hour later.
11: Oh, Silver. Scout.
6: Oh, boy. Here's where the fence was cut. This story hasn't been hard to read, Kimasabi.
11: It's easy.
6: Those fellas cut the fence themselves. They herded those steers into the grove. Dismounted long enough to put ropes around their necks, making it appear they'd been tied. Then headed for Reynolds' cabin. I forgot that anyone reading the sign correctly would see that the prints made by their horses were made at the same time as those left by the steers.
11: That right.
6: And not a single tree in the grove showed where a rope had been tied around it. Can you imagine those steers attempting to pull loose and still not cutting into the bark?
11: Them heap foolish.
6: And up to some game we're looking into.
11: Well, what do now?
6: We promised Dan a report, and he's getting it. Come on,
12: get him up, Scott.
11: Come on.

0: Almost a week passed. One evening, Frank Salem finished his supper, pushed his plate aside, and...
1: Yeah, old Sue? Well, I'll clear off the table.
2: Hey,
1: then.
2: Wait a minute, Granny.
1: Yes?
2: I want to talk to you. There's things that got to be decided on.
1: By you?
2: By both of us.
1: Well, now, Frank, that's right kind of you. I've been thinking lately I weren't really needed around here, seeing as how you've been taking so much on yourself. So we're to decide something, huh? Well, just what? Well,
2: you needn't talk that way to me.
1: If I was younger, I wouldn't. I'd spank you instead. Now, get on with it. What's fretting you?
2: It's Reynolds and them settlers you sold land to. You're going to do something about them, ain't you? You don't mean to just stand by while they'll rob you blind, do you?
1: I've been giving that quite a bit of thought.
2: Well?
1: If they are stealing, then, of course, it'll have to be stopped.
2: Well, I should think so.
1: But it ain't easy to believe. I'd never have sold to them if I hadn't figured they was honest. And once I make up my mind about folks, it takes a heap to change it.
2: Why, you sure ain't doubting they've robbed us, are you? How about them steers I found on Reynolds' place just a week ago? How about that bunch of yearlings we found behind the Lathrop place just day before yesterday? And yesterday again.
1: I know.
2: Well, then?
1: I think maybe tomorrow you better ask Dan Reynolds to drop over here. Don't tell him why. Just say I'd like to have a talk with him. I suppose I better see what he's got to say.
2: I wouldn't. You know what I'd do if I was you, girl? Oh, who's that?
1: Why don't you tell him to come in and find out?
2: Come in.
3: There, master.
1: Dan Reynolds.
3: What? Have you got to believe me? I swear.
4: Sure. We've listened to your blasted lies all the way here and we're sick of it.
1: What's this all about? Just what do you mean by dragging Mr. Reynolds in here like this?
3: Ma'am, the dirty sneak was butchering one of your steers.
4: We caught him in the act.
5: It ain't so. Miss Salem, the reason they caught me by that steer was I heard a shot and went over to see what had happened. It was a steer that had been shot, and I was standing there wondering who'd done it when these fellas rode up and grabbed me. But it wasn't me that shot it. Honest, it wasn't.
4: Didn't I tell you to shut up? Ma'am, don't you believe anything he says. He's lying to you. Slim and me not only seen him shoot the critter, but when we rode up, he already had his knife out ready to skin it. So we picked him up and brought him here. You can do with him what you want.
2: Didn't I tell you? Didn't I tell you all along what the skunk was doing? And the rest of them settlers are doing the same thing.
1: Quiet. Dan, I'm sorry about this. Me and Frank just been talking about you. I told Frank I didn't believe you'd done what he'd been accusing
5: you. Miss Salem... As sure as I'm a foot high, I've been framed.
1: If my boys hadn't caught you in the act, maybe I would have believed
5: but
1: you.
5: But you must
1: But as it is, I reckon I've been wrong about you and your friends from the first. It pains me to say it, but I must have been.
5: Listen, we...
1: No, talking won't do you no good. It's too late for that. But if it's jail you're worrying about, you needn't. I don't aim to advertise what a soft-hearted idiot I've been by taking this to court.
5: Someday you'll see you're wrong about this, Abby.
1: You won't go to jail. But the first thing in the morning, my men leave here with orders to see that neither you nor any of your neighbors gets water from Jones Creek. They'll have orders to shoot the first one of you that goes near it on sight.
5: But we've got to have water. Right now, we need it more than ever.
1: You heard what I said.
5: It'll ruin us.
1: But you brought it on yourself.
5: Oh, we must have.
1: Not another word, Dan. It'd just be a waste of breath. I've said it, and I stand by it. Boys, turn Dan loose. He's free to go home.

0: Now to continue our story. The Lone Ranger, who had overheard old Abby's decision, returned to his secret camp. Tonto was waiting for him, and...
1: Aye! Aye, Kimas Abby! Oh, oh, Silver! Oh, fella! Oh!
2: Where you go?
1: I've been at the Salem place.
2: Oh.
1: Dan Reynolds was just brought there, accused of butchering one of their steers. Abby refused to prosecute, but she's also refused to let the settlers continue to get water from Jones Creek for their farms.
2: Not bad.
1: Nevertheless, Tonto, I believe Abby's sincere. I doubt that she'd do a thing like this just to get that property back before the settlers can make the final payment on it. She honestly believes that Reynolds and the others have been stealing from her.
2: Oh, them not steal?
1: This is Frank's doing.
2: That right.
1: And if he's engineered this, it can be for only one reason. Undoubtedly, Mason is trying not only to defraud the settlers, but his employer, Caleb Chandler, as well. He very likely hopes to get the land for a fraction of what he was authorized to pay, then pocket the difference after he's paid off Frank. I think you'd better get ready for a trip, Kemosabe.
2: Where me go?
1: To Caleb's place. Shouldn't take but a few days if you keep going. I think Caleb will remember you. If he doesn't, it won't be difficult for you to identify yourself.
2: Then what do?
1: Then bring Caleb back here with you. Tell him what we suspect is going on, and I doubt you'll have trouble. He'll most likely be as anxious to come as we are to have him.
2: Me go now?
1: At once.
2: Here, Scout!
1: I'll give you a hand with the saddle. The sooner you get started, the sooner you'll be back.

0: The following day, the yard in front of Dan Reynolds' cabin was a gathering place for his angry neighbors. Each of the men present carried a weapon in some shape or form. The women, although unarmed, were as indignant as their husbands and fathers.
1: They filled in the ditches!
2: Ain't a drop of water coming through from the creek.
1: They think we're just going to stand by while our crops go to blazes?
3: They're loco if they do.
4: But, Paul, look along the bank. You can see Abby's men guarding the creek. They want you to do something. I think they want to fight.
3: Then we'll give it to them.
1: Well, you're going to stand here talking about it all day, or are we going to do something? This ain't getting us no place.
2: Let's get to our horses and ride over there.
5: I'm ready to rest, if the rest of you are.
1: Then come on.
2: Well, I'll be blasted. Look at there. One of them's got the nerve to ride right over here. Well, I'll
1: come
2: get
1: on.
2: Him.
1: Watch out.
2: Doggone it, Dan. Why'd you have to go and shove my arm and spoil my aim?
5: But that's a masked feller. He ain't on their side. He's done me one good turn already. Fellas, put up your gun.
2: Who in thunder is he?
1: That's sure some horse he's riding. Look at it come. You say you met him before, Dan?
5: I sure did. Hi there.
6: Hello, Dan. Oh, oh, boy. Oh, somebody. Oh, there. Oh.
5: Stranger, what are you doing?
6: I see you and your friends are getting ready to fight this out.
1: You bet we are, mister.
6: Dan.
5: Yeah?
6: I believe you know Grandma Salem better than any of your neighbors do. Do you believe she's done this for her own profit?
5: It's a chance to keep what we paid her and still sell to that Mason fella, ain't it?
6: You haven't answered my question. I want to know if you believe Abby honest or dishonest.
5: Well, I don't know.
6: Stop and look at this from her point of view. You and your friends are comparative strangers to her. You know that you're not to blame for this trouble, and so do I. But how's she to know it? What reason is she to take your word on this? Against that of her grandson and the men who work for her.
5: Well, none, I suppose, but just the
6: but
5: same...
6: But just the same, you mean to make a fight of it, huh? Well, if you do, you'll know you've been in a fight. Some of you may be killed. Those fellows keeping watch at the creek mean business. That creek is on Abby's property. She has the right to keep trespassers from it if she chooses. If her men kill, they'll simply be defending the right of their employer. If you kill, however, the law will see it as murder.
5: I suppose you got a better idea.
6: I have, if you listen.
5: I don't know what it could be.
6: Put down those arms, as I've told you, and I'll explain it.
1: Well, he's got no right.
5: We might as well, folks. Listening don't mean we can't decide for ourselves afterwards.
6: That's better.
5: Now then, what's on your mind?
6: Then, you and every one of you are going to do just exactly as Frank Salem hoped for. You're going to abandon your farms.

0: The first surprise and anger of the settlers at the Lone Ranger's proposal disappeared as the masked man went on to explain his plan in detail. 3 days passed. Then late one afternoon, Frank Salem burst into the cafe in town, looked swiftly about, and headed for the table where Mason sat alone.
1: Mason!
2: Huh? Oh, you, huh, Frank? Sit down, name your poison.
1: Ain't got time for a drink, huh?
2: What's up?
1: Mason, we've done it.
2: You mean?
1: They cleared out. The settlers. Lock, stock, and barrel. Every last one of them.
2: Oh, you're fooling.
1: You think so? Then just get on your horse and ride over toward the valley. There ain't no one of them left. They loaded up their wagons and pulled out.
2: Well, I'll be doggone.
1: They had to do it. They was licked and they knew it. Without water from the creek, they couldn't raise so much as a measly crop of weeds. They just had one choice, and that was to get while the getting was good.
2: Then you think
1: that Grandma'll sell to you? Sure she will. Why shouldn't she? Right now she's mad enough to sell to anybody at their own price.
2: Well, then let's get going.
1: Hey, not so fast. Huh? How about the cash you promised me? I've done my part. Now, when do I get paid off?
2: I told you you'd get half of the difference between what I'll have to pay your grandma and what Caleb figured I'd have to pay, didn't I?
1: Yeah, but
2: then how will I know what you got coming till I find out what your grandma's going to ask? Come on. You don't need to worry. You'll get cash on the barrel head right after this deal goes through.
0: Abby Salem made no further protests when Mason offered to buy the land. She accepted the price he suggested, and, the deal completed, Mason and Frank left the ranch. Half an hour later.
3: Slim.
4: Yes, sir?
3: You figure I done right to sell that feller?
4: Why, I don't see why you shouldn't have, ma'am. As long as them settlers cleared out and you ain't got no use for the land, somebody might as well have it.
3: I suppose so. What do you think of Mason?
4: Me?
3: Yes, you.
4: Why, I'd say he seemed to be real fair-spoken.
3: I didn't like him at all. Sneaky-looking, that's what he was. I don't know what Frank seen in the fella. Seemed anxious enough to go someplace with him, though.
4: Yes, m.
3: Callers. See who it is.
4: Yes, m.
5: Even, Miss Salem.
3: Dan Reynolds. I thought you and your thieving friends cleared out.
5: Nope. We changed our mind. Decided we weren't leaving after all. Water or no water?
3: Huh?
6: Yeah, so here we are with the cash to make the last payment on what we owe you. Then we'll have full title.
3: But you cleared out and I've already sold that property.
5: Didn't you get kind of ahead of yourself, ma'am?
3: But you...
5: We got it right down in writing that we have till the first of the month to make this payment. Ain't the first yet, so you never had the right to sell to nobody else.
3: But you'd gone. You'd taken your things. The cabins were empty. We all...
5: You denying that we can keep that land if we're a mind to it?
3: Well, no,
5: then
3: but
5: there's nothing more to discuss. Here's the cash. Some's in gold and some's in folding money. But you'll find it's all there to the penny. What you tell the fella you sold to is your business.
3: Slim.
4: Yes, ma'am.
3: Find that Mason fella. Get Frank. Hurry up and see where they went. They got to be brought right back.
4: Yes, ma'am.
3: Hurry.
7: Stay where you are, Slim. There's the fellas you want right here. Now, don't bring them along.
8: Let me go. What's the idea of having us like this? You can't.
7: Quiet.
3: Who are you? What are you and the engine doing here? And who's this fellow with you?
7: This is Caleb Chandler. Who I am doesn't matter.
3: Chandler? Where have I heard your name before?
9: Mason was representing me when he bought the land off you.
5: Our land.
7: That'll be settled later, Dan. There's something more important to settle here first.
3: What do you want?
7: Abby, you blame the settlers for the troubles here. You were convinced they'd been stealing from you. For that reason, you denied them water from the creek for their land.
3: And even if that land still does belong to them, they'll never get one drop of water off of my place. What I said afore still stands.
7: Even if it were proven to you they were not to blame?
3: Huh?
1: Don't listen to them, Grandma. Of course they stole our beef. Weren't it proved a dozen times over? They can't come
7: Frank,
1: in...
7: Frank, you'll keep still. Abby, I believe Caleb has a question to ask you.
3: Well?
9: Miss Salem, I just want to know one thing. How much did Mason pay you for that land this evening?
3: $1,000.
7: That doesn't agree with what you told Mr. Chandler outside, Mason.
3: What's this all about?
9: Miss Salem, you tell me he paid you $1,000. Outside, he told me he'd paid $2,000. Now, I'd give a lot to know just where that extra $1,000 went to.
1: Well,
7: One moment. Abby.
3: Huh?
7: As I said before, you blamed the settlers. But as a matter of fact, every bit of evidence against them was reported to you either by your grandson or by the two men of your crew who are your special friends.
3: But what?
7: I'll show you why.
1: Look here, you can't bully me.
10: Grandma, tell him to
7: Search
10: stop it.
7: Me search him.
10: Get away. Give me
3: fear. What are you doing to Frank?
7: He won't be harmed. You'll learn in a moment.
10: Don't do
7: this. Find it, Tonto.
11: Here. Here, cash.
7: Good. Take it, Abby. Count it. And suppose you ask Frank where he got that much money.
3: $500.
7: Tell your grandmother what you did to earn it, young fellow.
10: You'll go to blazes.
3: Frank.
10: Well?
3: You never had anywhere near that much cash all to once in all your life. Frank, where'd you get it?
10: That's my business.
7: It isn't necessary for you to tell us. Search Mason, and you'll find another $500. Add both together, and you get $1,000. The exact difference between what Mason paid you, Abby, and what he told Caleb he paid.
3: Frank, what did you do to earn that much cash? Why would Mr. Mason have given you any such money as that?
10: I won't answer. I don't have to answer anything.
3: No. No, I reckon you don't. This don't need answering. Frank, you've made me more ashamed than I've ever been afore in all my life. Dan, I've got to apologize. I hope you and the others don't think I had any part in this scheme.
4: Why, of course we don't.
9: Shucks, no, ma'am. The masked fella convinced us of that.
7: Yeah. Caleb.
9: Yeah?
7: I've already told Dan and the others that land at the head of the valley isn't going to be what they want for farming. The land belongs to them. But I have an idea you'll be able to come to terms with them.
9: Is that so, men?
5: You want to buy us out?
9: When I sent Mason here, I figured on that land costing me $2,000. Well, that figure still stands. $2,000 for the land the minute you say it's mine.
5: And I reckon we'll take you up on it.
6: It still gives us a clear profit, so as we can get another start.
3: And I've been paid in full twice over. Mr. Chandler, I'll give you back $1,000 Mason paid me right now.
9: Thank you, ma'am.
6: But what's to be done with these two skunks?
5: I'll take care of that. Abby?
3: Yes?
5: You wouldn't prosecute us when you figured we was in the wrong, so we won't turn Frank over to law. I reckon you're still handy enough to deal with him in your own way.
3: I will.
9: And as for you, Mason, I got my cash back, so I reckon you can go free, too. But you're fired, and I'll see to it you don't never get another job in this here state.
3: Well, that settles that. Folks, it seems to me there's one fella deserves a heap of thanks for the way things turned out, and that's the masked man.

0: The story you have just heard is a copyrighted feature of the Lone Ranger Incorporated.
1: Once upon a time there was an engineer.
2: Choo-choo Charlie was his name, we hear.
1: He had an engine and he sure had fun. He used good and plenty candy to make his train run.
3: Charlie says, love my good and plenty. Charlie says, really rings the bell. Charlie says, love my good and plenty. Don't know any other candy that I love so well.
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5: Say, Annie, did you hear that whistle?
6: Sure did, Amos. That whistle means Rinso White, Rinso Bright, Rinso New.
5: That's right. It means that this is Sunday and he is on the air for Rinso with Solium.
7: 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Yes, sir, the Amos and Andy Show, brought to you by Lieber Brothers Company, makers of Rinso, the only soap that contains Solium. 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

0: Well, last week, Andy's rich Uncle Samuel left him $25,000 in his will. Now, it was a mix-up, and it looked for a while as though Andy wasn't going to get the money. But it's all been straightened out, and right now the Kingfish is telling his wife, Sapphire, the good news.
1: Yes, honey, Andy gonna get the $25,000, and according to our agreement, I'm getting 30% of it.
2: Oh, George, this is wonderful news. I'm so excited.
1: Yeah, honey, a gravy train come in and done slop jibber.

0: 10% of it.
1: Oh, George, this is wonderful news. I'm so excited.
0: Yeah, honey. A gravy train come in and done slopped giblets all over the place. You know?
1: George, I've been figuring it out, and our share comes to $7,500. Ooh, how I can use that money.
0: You can use the money. Now, listen here. Don't go switching tenses here. I is the goose that laid the golden egg, and I is squatting on them 14 carats myself.
1: Now, listen, George. That money belongs to both of us.
0: Both of us, nothing. I is the one that's going to say how that money is going to be spent. The first thing I'm going to do is go to the dentist and have my bridge fixed.
1: Have your bridge fixed?
0: Yeah, I was tired of putting chiclets in them blank spaces when we go out socially. On top of that, I'm always getting a sore throat from the draft that whips through my bicuspids. That what I mean?
1: Joyce Stevens, I ought to know that a bum like you would act like this as soon as you got a hold of a little money. It certainly has made a change in you.
0: Yeah, sure it has. Now, it's going to make a bigger change in me as far as that war horse mouth of yours is concerned. Boy, I'm going to let her have it. I'm going to change from the yes, ma'am, and no, ma'am type of son-in-law to the shut your big mouth and get out of here type of boy.
1: Now, listen, George, don't you talk that way about my mama. She's always helped us out, sent us money every week.
0: Now, listen, I don't need no more of her chicken feed money. Tell her to keep the stuff. I roll in the dough. And I want you to call up that big mouth mama of yours and tell her, I want you to tell your mama for me. Wait a minute, I'll get it. Hello, in the Chip Stevens talking.
2: Kingfish, this is Henry Van Porter. I just heard a choice morsel and I think you ought to know about it.
0: Got a tidbit, eh? What is it, Henry?
2: Well, Andy found out there ain't no legal basis for giving you 30% of his inheritance. He's on his way up to see you to tell you the agreement is all off. He ain't going to give you nothing.
0: Holy smokes. Thanks for the tip, Henry. So long.
1: George, what was this you said you wanted me to tell my mother?
0: Just tell the sweet woman if she can let me have $7 till Saturday, I'd appreciate it. Well, Henry say Andy's on his way over here to tell me that he ain't gonna give me nothing. I think if I can play on his sympathy, I can get my hooks on that $7,500. The boy always was a pushover for a sob story. Sympathy. Yeah, that's my angle, all right. And I... Uh-oh. There he is now. I'll get in bed, yeah. Come in, come in.
3: Kingfish, where is you?
0: Oh, I was in here suffering in the bedroom, man. Oh, me.
3: Kingfish, what is you doing in here in bed?
0: Oh, I was a sick man, Andy. You heard of the Grim Reaper, ain't you?
3: Yeah.
0: Well, I just laying here waiting for harvest time, boy.
3: Well, that's too bad, Kingfish. I come over here to tell you something.
0: Now, wait a minute, Andy, wait a minute. I hope it's good news, because the doctor said that in my pitiful condition, the slightest bit of bad news will cut me down in my prime of my maternity.
3: Well, Kingfish, what in the world is wrong with you? You was all right this morning.
0: Well, Andy, the landlord asked me for my rent, and the bad news was too much for me. He said any more bad news would be fatal, especially about money. I couldn't stand the shock, and one of the valves in my heart done give out on me, Andy.
3: A valve give out, you say?
0: Yes, Andy, jammed up on me. You see, the blood can get in, but with the other valve jammed up, it can't get out. It pumps all day, and by bedtime, the thing is swole up the size of a watermelon. Yeah, I have to go to a doctor twice a week and have him drain the thing like a crankcase. That's what he does.
3: Holy smoke, Kingfish. That sounds serious, you know what?
0: Oh, yeah, then the only thing that keeps my blood circulating is that four times a day a nurse comes up here and turns me upside down like an hourglass, you see. I called you, Andy, because I knew you'd be interested.
3: Yeah, I sure will. What does the nurse look like?
0: How can you talk like that when your best friend laying here struggling for his last breath?
3: Well, Kingfish, ain't there nothing that can be done about this?
0: Only one thing, Andy. An operation that costs exactly $7,500.
3: $7,500 just to get a valve in your heart fixed? Mm. Listen, I had a valve job done on my old Essex for $18, and that included new rings.
0: Yeah, but this kind of valve job, man, it ain't just a matter of lifting the hood, you know. You see, I'm too weak to stand surgery, so first they got to send me to the Mayo Brothers and get a...

0: hold of the brother with the long, thin arm. He got to jam his fist down my throat there before he can get a grip on the thing. You see what I mean?
1: Is that how they do them delicate operations?
0: Yeah.
1: How can they see what they're doing?
0: Well, they start the whole thing off by having me swallow a 40-watt bulb, you see. Mm. Well, I tell you, Anna, I don't think I'm going to be with you long. Oh, me. When that nurse flips me a couple of more times, I think I'm going to be through, Anna.
1: Yeah, well, I'm sorry you bet off on all that, Kingfish. But I come up here to tell you that I ain't going to give you no 30% of my uncle's will.
0: Oh, Anna.
1: Kingfish, what's wrong? What's wrong?
0: Oh, I told you I couldn't stand no more bad news, Ender. I feel like the other valve is going. Look out, Ender.
1: Well, Kingfish, wait a minute. Pull yourself together here.
0: Oh, brother Ender. To think that my best pal would do a thing like that to me. Oh,
1: oh come on, oh. Kingfish. Now listen. Would you stop crying if I give you 10% of the
0: No, Ender, no.
1: Well, I wish there was something I could do.
0: Oh, try 15%, Ender. Idea that 15% will dry me up in a hurry here.
1: Well, okay, Kingfish, I'll give you
0: 15%. Oh, now you're talking. Andy, help me out of bed here, will you, son?
1: Out of bed? What you talking about? What about that valve in your heart that's jammed up?
0: Well, Andy, when you mentioned 15%, the thing popped open like a champagne cork. I was happy to tell you that I was a well man again. Wait a minute, Andy. Come in. Whoever it is, he's in the bedroom.
1: Oh, hi, Amos. We's in here. Come on in.
2: Well, hi, fellas. I thought you might be up here.
1: Hey, Amos. What you looking so upset about?
0: Yeah, what's the matter, Amos? Your eyes popping out of your head there like a flounder.
2: Well, Andy, I rushed over here as soon as I could, as soon as I heard about it. And well, it's about your uncle's will. There's another nephew, and your uncle just got into town from Milwaukee, this nephew did, and he said that he is the one that the $25,000 was meant for.
1: Wait a minute, Amos. Wait a minute here. It say in the will that the money was left to Andrew Brown, and that's me.
2: Well, Andy, that's the strange part of the whole thing. This other nephew's name is Andrew Brown, too.
1: Oh, me. Kingfish, you better call that nurse and have her come up here and flip both of us over.
0: You got to...

0: And do you mean to say that this other Andy Brown is a legitimate heir to your uncle's estate?
1: Yeah, that's right, Kingfish. I done looked it up in the family record. And his name is Andrew Brown, too.
0: Yeah, well, now, how does the differential between the two of you there?
1: Well, the only difference is the middle name.
0: Uh-huh.
1: You see, I is Andrew Hog Brown. You see, my papa had a farm.
0: Yeah.
1: And his papa, though, run a dairy. He is Andrew Guernsey Brown.
0: Yeah. Yeah, well, now, well, the big legal question is who the money go to, the pigs or the cows here? Let's figure this out.
1: Well, in the will, it just say plain Andrew Brown, so we is in trouble, all right, King.
0: Yeah, the fella told him must he stand over at the Plaza Hotel, and if we gonna beat him out the money, why, we gotta do something about it before we see your uncle's lawyer.
1: Yeah, but how in the world is we gonna do it?
0: Well,
1: Shorty the barber. What you doing over here, Shorty?
2: Well, I just heard the most wonderful news about you inheriting $25,000. I think it's the most wonderful. I think it's the greatest. I think it's the most exciting. I don't believe it.
0: Was left the money, but it looked like they might get it away from us.
2: Why? What's the hitch, fella?
1: Well, there is contest in the world, that's what.
2: Oh, gonna be contesting. I know what that is, all right. I had a rich aunt in Chicago that I hadn't heard from in years, and all of a sudden I found that she left me $10,000 in her will.
0: Is that right?
2: Yeah, so I hopped the first plane to Chicago and demanded my inheritance. But the other relatives, they fought a tooth and nail.
0: They fought a tooth and nail when you tried to collect your aunt's inheritance. On what ground?
2: On the ground that I wasn't the right, that I wasn't the rightful, that the law wouldn't, you see, she wasn't dead yet.
1: Well, I'll say one thing, Shorty, them is pretty good grounds, all right.
0: Yeah, now wait a minute, Shorty, you know, Hey, Andy, that give me angle here.
1: Uh-huh.
0: I just thinking, according to Amos, this other nephew just heard about your uncle's passing on.
1: Mm-hmm.
0: He ain't got no official notification of it.
1: Yeah.
0: I think I got a way to head him off before he gets to the lawyer. We'll convince him that your uncle never died at all. That's what we're going to do.
2: Yeah, that's good. That sounds like a great idea, Kingfish.
1: Yeah, but the only thing is, you think he's going to be stupid enough to believe a story like that?
0: Well, his name is Andy Brown. That's a guarantee of ignorance right there, ain't it?
1: Yeah, you're right about that, Kingfish.
0: Yeah. I tell you what, Andy, you call up your cousin at the hotel, invite him to have lunch with you at the hotel dining room, and you start telling him that your uncle did not pass on after all. And then I'll pop in at the psychopathic moment there, you see, in sympathy.
1: Okay, I'll call him up, but you think this will work?
0: Oh, huh? Certainly, Andy, certainly. This cousin of yours will be a pushover. And say, Shorty, thanks for giving us the great idea.
2: Oh, it was nothing. I thought it was on the spur of the moment. It just come to me like a flash. It was just like a bolt out of it. You see, the thing was, I just, you get when I got, what'd I say?

0: Sit right down here at the lunch table, cousin.
1: Thanks. So you're my cousin Andy Brown.
0: Yeah, and you my cousin Andy Brown.
1: Yeah.
0: Yeah.
1: Well, you invited me to lunch. What do you want to talk to me about, cousin?
0: Well, I just thought that we'd get reacquainted over a couple of friendly poke chops, cousin dear.
1: Well, listen, cuz, if you want to talk about that will, it ain't going to do you no good. I'm going over and see that lawyer, Mr. Williams, just as soon as I can.
0: Well, wait a minute, cousin. Ain't no point in you seeing a lawyer, because I got some good news for you. Yeah. You know, our dear uncle, who was departed, he's done come back to us like a boomerang.
1: What is that?
0: Yes, sir. The first that I found out about it was when I went out to the cemetery with a bouquet of flowers. When I got to the family plot, there was two fellas standing there over a deep hole in the ground with shovels saying, which way'd they go?
1: Wait a minute. How in the world could a thing like this happen?
0: Well, the doctor made a mistake in his diagnosis. Was fortunate, though, everything turned out all right.
1: Listen, doctors don't make no mistakes like that.
0: Well, now I say they do.
1: Well, I don't care what you say. Well, I'd have to hear that from a doctor before I'd believe anything like that.
2: Excuse me, strangers. Would you mind if a genuine physician and MD shared the table with you here?
0: Only too glad to, doctor. Sit down.
2: I is Dr. George Stevens, famous brain surgeon and a meteorologist. Pardon me for not shaking hands. I was operating in an hour, and I want to stay antiseptic here, you see.
0: How you do, Doctor? Andy Brown here.
1: Listen, Doc, this is a strange thing. Maybe you can settle a point we was just discussing here. Yeah. My cousin here claims that a doctor could make a mistake in declaring somebody dead. Now, that ain't true, is it?
2: Well, I'll be frank with you, stranger. Both of you. It ain't generally known, but deciding whether they is dead or not is one of the weak points of the whole field of medical science. So far, we ain't come up with nothing better than jabbing them with a hat pin right there.
1: You really mean that, Doctor?
2: Oh, absolutely, but I'll thank you to keep it quiet. If the Reader's Digest ever got wind of this, it would ruin the medical profession.
0: You see, Cousin Andy, I told you this could happen. And you don't want no better authority on the thing than Dr. Stevens here.
2: Oh, yes, of course, kind of thing. Used to be more common in the old days before the stethoscope. In those days, it was even more hit and miss than it is now. If a patient closed his eyes in front of a doctor, he was a goner. Liable to wake up in a small room with a white satin ceiling.
1: Good heavens, I ain't never heard of nothing like this.
2: Oh, yes, it was even worse than that back in the medieval days. Instead of planting them 6 feet deep, they used to just put them a foot under to give them a fair shake, you see. Oh, I tell you, at night they used to come out of the ground like gophers. Oh.
1: You know, Doc, I'd like to ask you just one question.
2: Go right ahead. What is it, Destiny?
1: Do you expect me to believe all this nonsense?
0: Well, we was counting on it, sort of, Eddie.
1: Now, listen, you two. I see through this whole thing. It's just a scheme to keep me from getting my legal share of Uncle Samuel's will. Now, I got the family records, and I can prove beyond a shadow of a doubt that I'm the Andy Brown that money was meant for. Now, I'm going over and see that lawyer, Mr. Williams, just as soon as I get unpacked. Goodbye.
2: Holy smokes, Andy. This is terrible. He going to beat you out of that $25,000, show us two and two make little apples.
0: Yeah. What are we going to do, Kingfish?
2: Listen, Andy. He said that he ain't going to the lawyer's office till he's finished unpacking. That'll give us a little time to work out an angle.
0: Oh, me, what a mess.
2: What are they going to do?
0: You know, if my uncle was alive, I'd tell him to drop dead.

0: Listen, Andy, I got the whole thing figured out, but we got to act fast.
1: Yeah, well, what's the angle, Kingfish?
0: Well, now, look, Andy, look here. We go up to the lawyer's office right now, and we get him to give us the check for the $25,000 that's due you.
1: Yeah.
0: Now, then we'll run over to the bank before the bank closes and cash the thing and have the money up in our underwear before anybody's the wiser.
1: Yeah, but we got to act fast because my cousin's going to be there as soon as he unpacks. You know that?
0: Yeah, but now, wait a minute. Now, listen, Andy. When we gets to Mr. Williams' office, the lawyer there, we got to bring up the subject of money in sort of a roundabout way, or he going to get suspicious.
1: Oh, sure.
0: We can't just bust in there like we're in a big hurry for it, or he going to know something wrong.
1: Yeah.
0: We got to play it cagey, Andy.
1: Well, I'll tell you one thing, Kingfish. I ain't going to feel right about this whole thing till I feels a lump in my undershirt, I'll tell you. Look here, Kingfish. Here's Mr. Williams' office.
0: Yeah, now remember, Andy, we got to hurry him up.
1: Yeah.
0: And at the same time, we can't get him suspicious.
1: No.
0: Let's get in here now.
2: Well, Mr. Stevens, Mr. Brown.
0: Yeah.
2: Nice seeing you again. What can I do for you?
0: Oh, nothing, Mr. Williams, nothing. We just happened to be passing by your door here on the 87th floor of the Empire State Building. Thought we'd drop up in here and shoot a shot.
2: Well, that's nice of you.
0: Yeah,
1: ain't it? Hurry up, King.
0: Well, I'm doing the best I can, yeah. By the way, nice office you got here, Mr. Williams, and I just noticed in that picture of George Washington you got on the wall there.
2: Yes, it's a nice picture.
0: Yeah, that's the same George Washington that's on the dollar bill. And as long as you bring up the subject of money, when is Mr. Brown going to get his $25,000?
2: You mean you want the money now?
1: Oh, no, we ain't in no hurry for it. Anytime within the next 2-3 minutes, it'll be all right.
2: It's highly irregular, but I could rush things a bit and let you have the check by next Tuesday.
1: Can't they say something?
0: Well, Tuesday. Well, ordinarily, Tuesday would be all right, but it so happened that me and Mr. Brown are sailing for Europe on the SS Leviathan on Monday morning, you see.
2: The Leviathan?
0: Yeah.
2: Why, that was broken up for scrap years ago.
0: It was, huh? Andy, we better check them reservations, you know that?
1: Well, I know it was the SS something.
0: Yeah, it was on the SS, I knew that part of it.
1: Yeah, we got the name mixed up, I guess. I know it's a boat, though, with a big smokestack on it.
0: Yeah.
2: Well, if you're going away, I guess I could stretch a point and make out the check for you now.
0: Yeah, do it right this minute.
2: I'm authorized by the executive to take payments.
0: Yeah,
1: well, hurry up and authorize the thing, will you?
0: Yeah.
2: Here's my checkbook. Here's my pen here.
1: Hot dog.
2: Yeah. Oh, excuse me. Here's the
0: boat. I didn't hear nothing. Just write the check first, will you, please?
2: Hello, William speaking. Oh, it's you, Brad. How was the fishing trip, huh? What?
0: Bank closed in 10 minutes and he's sitting here laughing. Now, what?
2: You caught 8 the first day, huh, Brad? What's that? And 4 the second, huh?
1: Kingfish, if Fred catches one more fish, we're going to be in the soup.
2: Later, Fred. Goodbye.
0: Yeah, that's the idea. Hurry up now.
2: Where were we?
0: You was writing out our check right there.
2: Oh,
0: yes.
2: Now, let's see. Oh, dear, my fountain pen is empty. Now, where is that bottle of ink?
0: Never mind the ink. Here's my wrist. Write the thing out in blood, will you?
2: Oh, wait a minute. Here's my other pen. Now, let's see. May the 6th.
0: Yes, if you hurry
2: pay
0: right
2: pay to the order of
0: yes,
2: Andrew
0: Brown.
1: Hurry up, driver. It's 2:45. We got to get to the bank by 3:00.
3: Well, I'm driving as fast as I can, Bud.
0: Yeah, well, don't worry about the speed limit. We is with the FBI and the police department and everything else. We'll get you off of anything.
1: Holy smoke, Kingfish. You think we'll get there in time before the bank closes?
0: Yeah, well, now, don't worry, Andy. He's making good time now. Yeah. Nothing can go wrong, I tell you, Andy.
3: One of my tires just blew out.
0: Don't worry about that, mister. You can rim it for the next 10 blocks, can't you?
3: Not me. I ain't ruining my tires for nobody.
0: Oh, me. Come on, Andy. We got to get out of here and run for it.
1: Listen, Kingfish, I could never run fast enough to make it in time.
0: Sure you can, Andy. Do like you do in the war. Make believe the draft board is after you. Come on, let's go. Oh, Andy, here's the bank.
1: Yeah.
0: It's 3:05.
1: Yeah.
0: We made it with 5 minutes to spare. Quick, open the door, Andy.
1: Oh, the door must be stuck, Kingfish.
0: Push it again, Andy, push it.
1: It's locked, Kingfish, it's locked. Holy smoke, you don't think they declared another bank mortuary, do you?
0: Yeah, Andy, something must be wrong. The bank is always open till 3 o'clock except on...
1: Yeah, and today is Saturday.
0: Oh, me stupid, it is Saturday and the bank's closed at noon.
1: Kingfish, we is licked. My cousin will be at the lawyer's office any minute and that'll be the end of everything.
0: Listen, Andy, we ain't licked. I was going over and see Henry Van Porter.
1: You mean you got another angle,
0: Kingfish? I sure is. We gotta hurry up, Andy. Oh, I tell you, Andy, we may be in the canoe, but we ain't up the creek yet. Come on, boy.
4: Kingfish, you mean you want me to call up Andy's cousin and tell him that I asked Mr. Williams, the attorney?
0: Yes, yes, Henry, that's it. And then I want you to go over and give him this $1,000 that I done borrowed out of the large hall safe. And tell him that with the inheritance tax and everything else, this is all that's left of his uncle's estate.
4: Well, do you think he'll settle for $1,000? After all, he ain't no phony, you know. He's a legitimate heir.
0: Well, he's got to fall for it, Henry. A fellow with the middle name of Guernsey ought to not be hard to milk. Come on, now. Oh, Andy, this is the happiest Monday morning that I ever had in my life.
1: Oh, yeah, boy, it sure is.
0: Mm. Yes, Andy, your cousin done accepted $1,000 from Henry, signed the release, relinquished all claims to the estate, and he is on his way back to Milwaukee.
1: Yeah, now we're going into the lawyer's office here and give Mr. Williams the release, huh?
0: Yeah, and then we'll go on to the bank and cash the check. Let's get on in here.
5: Oh, Mr. Brown, Mr. Stevens, I'm glad you dropped in. I've been trying desperately to get you on the phone.
1: To get us on the phone? You want to see us about what?
5: Well, I just found out there's another Andrew Brown who says he was the one your uncle intended the money for.
0: Oh, well, now, you don't have to worry about your Andy Brown. He already took care of it. Yeah, we got his release here, all signed and everything. Here's his release right here. I'll give it to you. Yes, sir. He is an illuminated Andrew G. Brown, and he's on his way back to Milwaukee. We even put him on the train.
5: Andrew G. Brown? The man I'm talking about is in my other office. He's Andrew L. Brown, another nephew from Cincinnati.
0: No, wait a minute.

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0: Once upon a time there was an engineer.
1: Choo-choo Charlie was his name, we hear.
0: He had an engine and he sure had fun. He used good and plenty,

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Tonight, murder is legal.

0: and the Whistler. And I know many things, for I walk by night. I know many strange tales hidden in the hearts of men and women who've stepped into the shadows. Yes, I know the nameless terrors of which they dare not speak. This is the Strip, playland of Hollywood. Here are the most elegant gaming houses and nightclubs in the Western Hemisphere. Here are the sumptuous apartments of the great and near great, the idols of a million adolescent girls. In the apartment of David Faraday, hero of costume epics and courtroom scandals.
1: Mr. Faraday, wake up, Mr. Faraday. It's time for you to go to Mr. Carstairs' party. Come on now, Mr. Faraday. It's just me, Jenny O. There aren't no reporters here. Open up, boss. Boss, I'm coming in. I know you're tired, boss, but you just gotta get up. Trial's all over. Boss, are you all right? That's blood there. Oh, Lord, help me. Mr. Faraday, you've been shot. You did.
0: Yes. In the elegant apartment of David Faraday on the Sunset Strip, the body of the screen's swashbuckling hero grows colder. Only two blocks down the street, and the guests are arriving at a party given in his honor. A party given by the most important man in Hollywood, a man who's never been in front of a camera.
2: Oh, Piffer, darling, am I late? Oh, Pussy was an angel of patience. I spoiled the last three takes in my hurry to get here, didn't I, Pussy? I'm so anxious to see David, and he won't answer his phone. He hasn't talked to anyone since the trial, even me, his fiancé, and I've been calling him all afternoon. Clifford, what do you do? Hide the winning claim so that the jury can't change its mind? I've been frantic, haven't I, Pussy?
3: If you don't mind, Miss Lorraine, my name is Puttowitz. Puttowitz, not Pussy. What would my wife say?
2: Pussy, dear, your wife hasn't had a thought since she married you.
3: Since before, maybe, huh?
4: I wouldn't worry about David, Madeline. He was very tired and probably went home to sleep. The trial was very wearing. However, I think that he'll be here.
2: It was very close, wasn't it? I mean, the girl's story was quite sound. But of course, we all knew that David would get her. With you for a lawyer, how could he miss? After all, you wouldn't want to spoil a perfect record of acquittal.
4: Well, that's really up to the jury. But it was a difficult case. So much publicity complicates any defense.
5: Hello, Madeline.
2: Oh, darling.
5: Oh, darling, you look ravishing. That is for a girl whose fiancé almost went to prison.
2: Why, if it had been Tommy, I wouldn't have slept a wink.
3: Oh, Mr. Carstairs, you know Miss Mannering of Columbia.
4: No, I haven't had the pleasure.
2: Oh, you're the famous lawyer, Clifford Carstairs. Oh, I've heard so much about you. No one you've ever defended has ever been convicted. Oh, of course, Madeline, how silly of me. Naturally, you didn't worry with Mr. Carstairs defending David.
4: Well, you flatter me. The evidence freed him, not I.
2: Tell me, Mr. Carstairs, is it merely evidence that frees all your clients?
4: Naturally. However, the most important factor is careful preparation. Every contingency must be taken care of ahead of time.
2: Of course.
4: In a sense, the verdict is in before the case ever comes to court.
2: Then it must be confusing if the criminal messed up the crime to start with. I mean, before you could take a hand in arranging the evidence.
4: Well, naturally, Miss Mannering, I try to avoid taking cases that are too confused.
2: Uh-huh.
4: However, no case is perfect legally. That is because no defendant ever considers a legal angle before the circumstances arise. The perfect crime will never be committed until a lawyer can handle the chain of evidence from the beginning of a crime, even before its commission. But, of course, that is impossible.
2: Unless he were to commit a crime himself.
4: That would hardly be ethical, Miss Mannering. Besides, he'd be unable to defend himself, and thus the whole theory breaks down. But before we embark upon our life of crime, Miss Mannering, you'll find the bar in the library at the end of the hall.
3: My honor, Miss Mannering.
2: Oh, what a delightful European bow, Mr. Puttowitz.
4: Wait, Madeline.
2: Yes, Clifford?
4: You don't seem very happy. I thought this was to be our night.
2: Our night to celebrate David's acquittal? Don't be absurd, darling.
4: Oh, what could I do, Maddie? My professional reputation was at stake.
2: Our love, too, darling. Don't forget our love. That was at stake. It was me or your reputation. In Kansas City, I think you would have chosen differently.
4: Kansas City was 10 years ago, Maddie. Isn't it enough that I still love you without having to give up everything that I've gained to prove it?
2: Oh, Cliff, you were my only hope. If David had been convicted today, I would have been free, and we could have been married. For the first time since my divorce from Jack, I was going to be happy with you. But this way, oh, you run your case, but I've lost mine.
4: No, I've lost too, Madeline.
2: What?
4: I've loved you for a long time, even in Kansas City. Even when you left me to marry Jack.
2: Will we talk about that now?
4: Yes. Jack was the handsomer, the younger, the more promising. So you married him, even loving me. And still, I love you.
2: Your love has strange ways of showing itself, then and now. You set yourself out to break my husband. You had him disbarred, ruined his career. Was that love?
4: Well, I knew you'd leave him after he was no longer a shiny new prize.
2: I didn't leave Jack. He left me. After the automobile accident, the night you had him disbarred. He said he didn't want me to be saddled with a cripple, so he just disappeared. I couldn't come back to you then. That would have been crawling, and I won't crawl for any man.
4: But you'd crawl to David to save your career, to keep your beautiful face in front of the public.
2: That's something else. Something you could have saved me from if you'd loved me, instead of having David acquitted today.
4: You'll be quite safe now, Maddie. You see, David is dead.
2: You mean you...
4: Something like that. Yes.
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0: Well, Madeline Lorraine, the glamorous picture star, has just heard the startling news that David Faraday, her fiancé, is dead. What makes it more startling is the fact that Clifford Carstair, the famous lawyer, has practically admitted to her that he murdered David, his client.
1: It's so funny.
2: Do you understand me?
1: Yes, Goofy, darling. David has been murdered.
2: Well, I thought you'd be pleased, but...
1: Oh, I am, darling. I am. Just that it's so funny. So horribly funny. You wouldn't risk losing a case, but you'd risk this. This crime. Oh, you're a born comedian, Cliff. Pookie should hire you.
2: Stop it, Madeline.
1: Why? Don't people laugh when they're happy? My career is safe. So's yours. Our love is so far. It's wonderful. But what about the police? You and me.
2: Are we safe, too?
1: Mm.
2: Yes. Yes, I think so. The police will discover that Jack, your former husband, committed the murder.
1: Jack? But I don't understand. Is he here? How could he...
2: Oh, one at a time, sweet. Yes, yes, he's here in Los Angeles. I saw him last week. I had occasion to cut through Pershing Square on my way to see a client. He was sitting with his wooden leg propped on a bench feeding a pigeon. He's changed, Madeline. I hardly recognized him. He didn't see me, but I made inquiries. I can find him when I need him.
1: But I still don't understand. If you killed David, Well, you did, though. So why should the police...
2: Very simple. An elementary matter of preparation.
1: Oh.
2: Faraday was shot with a gun registered to your husband. You've had it for years, but no one will know that. Also, there are the marks of the peg leg on the balcony. The room was broken into. He had plenty of motive. And besides, I think I can persuade him to confess. That is, if I make it sufficiently profitable.
1: No, Cliff. No, we can't do it. Between us, we wreck Jack's life. We can't make him pay for our crimes, too.
2: Don't be silly. He won't be convicted. None of my clients ever is. Your glamorous friend was quite right. I wanted to arrange my own crime, set the evidence beforehand, and I have. This is perfect, Madeline. It'll be a clear case of self-defense. With me as his attorney, Jack is a cinch for acquittal.
1: It's precious, Cliff. Darling, you're a genius. You arrange everything the way you want it, don't you? It's wonderful. And so funny. So terribly funny.

0: planned a perfect crime, haven't you, Mr. Carstairs? Madeline thinks it's very funny. Funny and clever, Mr. Carstairs. Yes, Madeline Lorraine's husband, her first husband, that is a cinch for acquittal. That is, if he cooperates. And he will, won't he, Mr. Carstairs? You know he will.
1: Hello, Jack. Sit down. Glad to see you again.
2: I'll bet. You were pretty sure of me, weren't you, Carstairs? Pretty sure I'd come and sent for me.
1: You came, I see.
2: Yeah, the great Carstairs wins again. Someday you'll overstep yourself like I did. I'm waiting.
1: Why be so bitter, Jack? I've always liked you personally. You know that.
2: Sure, you only broke my career, had me disbarred for one little slip. Then I get drunk and lose a leg in Madeline. That's all there was in my life, my career and Madeline. I'd be dead now, but for two things. Watching her rise in the world and waiting for you.
1: Well, that was a long time ago, Jack. Why don't you forget it? I did what I had to do. There was no rancor in it. It was nothing personal. Won't you believe that?
2: Maybe. How is Madeline? I guess she's going to marry that Hollywood heel. Too bad, Carstairs. Looks like you'll lose out again. I've got to hand it to you, though. You protected him. I hadn't thought you had so many scruples, Carstairs.
1: He was my client. I had to protect him. I have another client now, though, and I need your help.
2: Well, I never thought I'd hear the great Carstairs yelling for help. You should have thought of that before you had me disbarred. Sorry, chum.
1: No, I told Madeline you wouldn't be any good to us. But she insisted that I contact you.
2: Why didn't you say so in the first place?
1: Oh, I didn't consider it was necessary. You know I see Madeline. I know you still love her.
2: The story, please.
1: You do, don't you, Jack?
2: The story, fast and good.
1: Well, Madeline, like all figures in the public eye, had some things in her past that the fans might not have approved of. It was essential that she keep them a secret.
2: So?
1: Well, David Faraday knew of these things and was using them to blackmail her into marrying him. Late this afternoon, she met him at his apartment. The colored boy was out. No one saw her. They quarreled. She had that old gun of yours in her bag. She shot him, Jack.
2: The poor fool. Poor little fool. Is there any chance for a Carstairs?
1: If it comes to open court, not one in a million. I'd do what I could, naturally, but there's not one chance in a million of getting off with less than life.
2: How can you keep it from coming to court?
1: By acting fast. They haven't found the body yet. When they do, the newspapers will be howling for a conviction. It's election year. The DA will take a fast confession and not ask too many embarrassing questions. That's where you come in.
2: Wait a minute. I'm not burning for anyone else's murders, wooden leg and all.
1: I'm not asking you to burn for it, Jack. You see, I know this DA. He won't even fight a self-defense plea if it looks good at all. With Maddie, there's too much supplemental evidence. They'd have to make it second degree. With you, it's a cinch. I'm Faraday's lawyer. My dictaphones will show his reactions to your being in town. How he wanted to send for you. How he was afraid of you. Clear cut. Self-defense. Well, Madeline would never chance. But I'd stake my reputation, even my life, on getting you off scot-free.
2: What makes you think they'll believe this confession? Even if he did have a motive for getting you there.
1: In the first place, that gun was registered to you. In the second, I've checked over the scene. He had a paper knife in his hand. I arranged the room to look as if a fight had occurred. Also, there are marks of a peg leg in the soft ground outside his balcony.
2: In other words, if I don't cooperate...
1: The police will probably pick you up anyway, precisely.
2: And if I do?
1: I am empowered to offer you the sum of $10,000.
2: $15,000.
1: I won't haggle.
2: Sorry, Carstairs, I can't see it. It's a fine deal. I go to the chair for Madeline's murder, and you pay $15,000 over to my widow. Maybe you'll even throw in a crypt at the cemetery, but it's not enough.
1: Let me restate my position, Jack. Perhaps I didn't make it clear. On the one hand, you confess the circumstances of Faraday's death, and I'll guarantee to get you off. On the other, I tip off the district attorney, and 90-1 may indict you anyway. Without my support, I don't think you'd have much chance of acquittal, especially when the blackmail attempt that you made on Faraday come out.
2: I never tried to blackmail Faraday, and you know it.
1: Well, as his lawyer, I'd be in a position to know these details, don't you think?
2: Did I ever tell you I hated your guts?
1: Frequently, in Kansas City.
2: I didn't say it loud enough. Well, Carstairs, you've got me over a barrel. There's not much I can do.
1: Good.
2: But I want it in writing.
1: Don't you think that's too risky? And besides, it wouldn't be worth the paper it's written on.
2: Maybe, but that way I know you won't double-cross me. I'd trust Maddie if she were in it alone. With you, I want a contract, you might say. Something to hold over your head.
1: Very well. We'll make it out right now.
2: Okay, you phrase it, but put in the money and it could guarantee my acquittal.
1: We don't trust one another or even like one another. But in this, you have my word.
2: Well, Carstairs, we're partners now. We've a contract for crime. Shall we drink to our new venture? And to how much I hate your guts.
0: Yes, a good legal partnership. Practically a corporation, if you add Madeline. And three such brilliant people, too. They're sure to make a go of it, wouldn't you say?
3: Who is there?
2: Quiet, it's me, Jack.
3: Jack? Oh, darling. I mean, it's 4 a.m. and I have to be on the set at 6. That's the way, Jack.
2: I heard what you said the first time. Let me in the French door.
3: Jack. You haven't come near me for 10 years.
2: Tonight I thought maybe you needed me.
3: I do, Jack. I have for a long time. I sent for you often. You never came.
2: I wanted you to have your chance, because I didn't have mine. You've got everything now. You're a big star. You've a fine home, jewels. What more could you want?
3: Well...
2: safety. I'll give you that, darling. Was what Carstairs told me true?
3: Yes.
2: Poor kid. But nothing's going to happen. I just wanted to tell you that. This is one case Carstairs won't dare lose.
3: I know. But that's not what I want.
2: What do you want, Maddie?
3: Do I have to tell you that? After all this time, do I have to say it?
2: Yes.
3: I guess I don't belong in Hollywood, Jack. I'm a fake. I go around being Madeline Lorraine, hard, indiscreet, sophisticated, just as Hollywood as I can be. But underneath, I'm just Mrs. Johnson Madge from Kansas City.
2: Do you mean that, Madeline?
3: Don't you know whom you're being proposed to? And don't say this is so sudden. Not now.
2: Darling.
3: I tried so hard to be tough. That's what I was. Until tonight. And when this happened, I couldn't put on the act anymore.
2: What about Carstairs?
3: Oh, he wants to marry me when this is over.
2: And you?
3: Not anymore. You know what I want.
2: All right, Madeline. If that's what you want, truly. Tell no one anything. We'll go through with this. When it's over, I'll have $15,000. We'll go away someplace. Brazil's a good spot. We'll start over. $10,000 should see us through.
3: I thought you said $15,000.
2: I need the rest. I have a debt to pay. A 10-year-old debt.

0: Yes, you'll go through with it, Jack. The papers next morning have the story. David Faraday, swashbuckling movie star, was killed in a drunken brawl. His confessed slayer is John Turnant, ex-husband of actress Madeline Lorraine. Turnant allegedly came to the star's apartment at the request of Faraday's lawyer to sign an affidavit regarding his divorce with Miss Lorraine, which took place in Kansas City 8 years ago. An argument ensued, and Faraday, according to Turnant, seemed intoxicated, attacking with a paper knife. In the struggle that followed, the actor was killed. The renowned Clifford Carstairs is representing Turnant.
1: Gentlemen of the jury, the defense rests. Firm in the knowledge that no American would convict a man for defending his life from a foul murder.
2: You are wonderful, Cliff.
3: Thanks, Maddie. Let's walk down the hall a minute. It's a good policy for me to leave the room now. And besides, I want to talk to you.
2: All right, Cliff. Well, Cliff.
3: What?
2: Then you wanted to walk and talk, you said.
3: Well, yes, I want the date for our wedding set, Maddie.
2: Oh, don't rush me so, Cliff.
3: Rush you? Why, it's been 2 months since David's death. You just keep putting me off. Do you think that's fair, Maddie?
2: Well, to tell you the truth, I haven't given it very much thought.
3: Well, you still love me, don't you? That hasn't changed, has it?
2: Well, everything changes, Cliff. There's nothing certain, except, of course, a Carstairs verdict. You always win, Cliff. You always win, except this time.
3: Well, I told you the verdict was a sin.
2: No, I didn't mean the trial. I meant me. You lose me.
3: Well, Maddie, you can't do this to me.
2: I don't see that I'm doing anything to you. I'm just doing something for me. Not for Putiewicz, nor a public, nor David, nor you. Just me. I'm going back to Jack, Chris. After the farce in there is over, we're going to go away and start all over.
3: Oh, Madeline, you owe me more than this.
2: Do I? I'm sorry, Chris.
3: I only killed a man for your sake.
2: That is your idea, Chris, not mine. And then that night, when you told me about it, and about how you were going to use Jack to protect us. Well, it was suddenly so horribly funny that I laughed. You remember? In that instant, faced with a murder, I realized what I really wanted. And it wasn't you at all, Cliff. It wasn't Hollywood or my name in lights either. It was Jack. And going back to being simple. Being just his wife. And it was so tragically funny.
3: It doesn't amuse me, Maddie. What if I were to expose your connection with Faraday in the killing?
2: Remember the contract you signed with Jack, dear. You can't touch him without putting yourself in the chair. As for me, I don't love my public anymore. They can think what they please about me. I'm a different human, Cliff, than the one who came to your party that night. And if I've been foolish, I'll atone for it. And that's my answer, Cliff, and it won't change. I'm sorry. The great Carstairs has lost this verdict.
4: But that's not all of this strange story. The Whistler will be back to tell you what really happened. Meantime, I want to answer a question which, judging by the number of inquiries, must be puzzling a lot of drivers today. It's this. Since certain gasoline ingredients have gone to war, aren't all of today's gasoline the same? No, indeed. If you've tried many brands in your car, you've already noticed a difference in performance, and I'll tell you why. Each oil company has its own refining method for its own brand of gasoline. Well, as thousands of Western drivers who keep a close record of their gasoline mileage know, the Signal refining method has for years been famous for its extra mileage. Signal is frank in telling you that with certain ingredients reserved for fighting planes, Signal can't promise all the brilliant performance you enjoyed with pre-war Signal gasoline, and which you'll again find in further improved Signal post-war gasoline. But the name Signal still stands for the finest quality gasoline that can be made. And Signal still places the emphasis on mileage. That's why with gasoline rations, Signal Go Farther gasoline is more than ever your best buy today. If you haven't tried Signal Go Farther gasoline in your car, there never was a better reason or a better time for getting acquainted with your neighborhood Signal gasoline dealer. And now, back to the Whistler.
0: Well, of course, Jack was acquitted. You won again, Carstairs. Everything turned out just as you said it would. Except, of course, Madeline. You killed a man for nothing, but it was a perfect crime. The evidence was arranged as only a lawyer could do it. But then, Jack was a lawyer, too, once. You know what a good lawyer with, shall we say, $5,000 can do, don't you, Mr. Carstairs? Thousand here and there to the proper people, and a tip-off to the police. You've done it often enough yourself. A frame-up, they call it, don't they?
5: Hello, Carstairs. Remember me, Reynolds, District Attorney's Office? I want to ask you a few questions.
3: Well, sit down.
5: Thank you.
3: Always glad to help you, boy.
5: Good. Then answer this one. Why did you kill David Faraday?
3: What?
5: The colored man says you came in that afternoon. Says you paid him to say he was out. Says he was scared to talk before.
3: Why, that's ridiculous. He wasn't anywhere around.
5: Then you admit you were there.
3: I admit nothing.
5: How about the gunsmith downtown? He says you paid him $1,000 to file that identification number on a gun. You haven't got a chance, Carstairs.
3: I've been framed.
5: It's an open and shut case. Funny, we'd never have thought of it. We got the tip from that guy you forced to confess to the crime. He skipped to Brazil. Afraid we'd make him stand trial for perjury. We wouldn't go. In our business, we know how easy it is for a smart lawyer like you to frame a guy and force him into a confession.
3: I've been framed, I tell you. It was his gun.
5: Tell that to the judge. Maybe he'll believe you. No, Carstairs. Even you can't talk your way out of this one.
0: Yes, Carstairs. Framed. But in this case, framed for a murder you did commit.

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1: What about that?
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1: Is it? Do you think I might try a piece? I'll have 2 ounces, please.
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0: it's the new Gay Family series starring Lucille Ball with Richard Denning as Liz and George Cooper. Two people who live together and like it. As we look in on the Coopers today, it is breakfast time. And at the table, a little domestic drama is taking place. George is engrossed in the morning paper, and Liz finds herself sitting there with no one to talk to. This, of course, is a scene which never happens in any other home. One thing about George, though, no matter how interested he is in the paper, when Liz speaks, he comes right to attention.
1: George. George. You haven't kissed me this morning.
2: Hmm?
1: George, I'm talking to you.
2: Huh?
1: George Cooper, do you want me to set fire to that paper?
2: Yes, dear.
1: All right. You ask for it.
3: Liz, do you smell... Hey, the paper's on fire! Liz!
1: Oh.
3: Come on. Help me put it out! She's Liz!
2: Gosh! How do you suppose that ever happened?
1: I lit it.
3: You?
1: Yes, me, and it's all your fault.
3: My fault? I was just sitting here minding my own business.
1: Oh, no, you weren't. I'm your business at the breakfast table. You pay attention to me, not the sports page.
3: Oh, gee, Liz, I just took a
1: Ever since spring training started, there have been 11 of us eating breakfast.
3: 11?
1: Yes, you, me, and the Dodgers.
3: Oh, you're exaggerating.
1: I am not. How do you think I feel, George? You don't pay any attention to me. When you kiss me on

0: me and the Dodgers.
1: Oh, you're exaggerating.
0: I am not. How do you think I feel, George? You don't pay any attention to me. When you kiss me on the cheek, you don't even look up. It might just as well be a lump of putty.
1: Well, no one can say I treat my wonderful wife like that. I'll put the paper away right now.
0: Well, that's better.
1: I won't even finish this article I was reading about golf.
2: Say, look at the round demerit shot yesterday.
0: George? George? Kiss me.
2: Yes, dear.
0: Kiss me again. There, you did it twice.
1: What?
0: For your information, you just kissed this half a grapefruit. I held that out instead of my cheek, and you kissed it.
1: Oh, now, Liz.
0: You don't even know the difference between my cheek and a grapefruit.
2: You do.
1: Oh, I knew it all the time.
0: Well, why didn't you say something?
1: Well, I couldn't. I had a seed caught in my teeth.
0: Oh.
1: Come here, honey. You're right, you know. It's awful the way I get mixed up in the paper and forget everything else. I don't mean to.
0: Well, it's nice of you to admit it. George, do you want to do something to make up for it?
1: Yes.
0: Then you tell Katie she can't have this Saturday off.
1: Well, Liz, that's tomorrow. You were supposed to tell her that a week ago. We've invited the people already.
0: I know. I just didn't get around to doing it. You know how Katie is. She gets so mad.
1: Are you afraid of her?
0: Don't be silly.
1: Well, then tell her. I wouldn't blame her for getting angry now. She's probably made plans for tomorrow night.
0: Well, you tell her, George. It's a man's job.
1: No, Liz. You have to learn to run your own house.
0: Couldn't I not tell her at all? We could get someone else in.
1: No.
0: Maybe I could try to make her think tomorrow's Friday.
1: No, Liz. Now I want you to tell her right now when she brings the coffee in.
0: All right, I will. I'm not afraid.
1: Good.
0: Why should I be afraid of her?
1: Yeah, well, here she comes. Well?
3: Coffee, Mrs. Cooper?
0: I mean, no thanks, Katie.
3: Well, I'll take the pot back in the kitchen.
1: Oh, Katie.
3: Yes, sir?
1: Mrs. Cooper has something to tell you.
3: Yes, Mrs. Cooper?
0: Hello?
3: Hello. Is that all you wanted to tell me?
0: Yes, that's all.
1: Katie, we're having company tomorrow night, so you won't be able to take the evening off.
3: Oh, all right, Mr. Cooper, that'll be fine. I'll make something real nice.
0: Well, I'll be... Oh, I'm such a fool, George. I don't know why I'm always afraid to speak up when I know the easiest way is to face the problem and get it over with.
1: Well, not only that, it's the principle of the thing.
0: I know it.
1: If you don't stand up for your rights, people will walk all over you.
0: You're right, and from now on, I'm going to stand up for my rights. And if anyone doesn't like it, that's just too bad.
1: Good. Hand me the cream, Liz.
0: Here.
1: Say, this cream is sour.
0: Oh, it can't be. The milkman only delivered it yesterday. Well, here, I'll throw it away.
1: No, don't throw it away, Liz. The thing to do is to show it to the milkman and make him give you a new bottle.
0: Oh, but George, it's only a little old pint of cream.
1: Liz?
0: It isn't worth fussing about.
1: Liz?
0: Well, it probably only took the cow a couple of seconds.
1: Never know it the way they charge for it.
0: Well, you see, the expense comes in training the cows to sit on those little bottles.
1: Well, bad jokes aside, it's the principle of this thing that counts. You've got to speak to the milkman and stand up for your rights.
0: All right, George, I'll speak to him.
1: That's my girl. I'd like to hear what you say to him. What time does he get here?
0: Oh, he doesn't get here until late in the afternoon. Way, way late.
1: Oh, too bad.
3: Mrs. Cooper.
0: Yes, Katie?
3: The milkman's coming up the walk.
0: Oh.
3: What do we need today?
0: I want to see him, Katie. He left some sour cream here yesterday.
3: No.
0: Yes, and he can't do that to me. Come on, I'm going to stand up for my rights.
1: That a girl?
0: Who does he think he is? The more I think about it, the madder I get. I'm going to give him a piece of my mind.
3: Oh, here he comes, the poor fella.

0: That's telling him, Liz.
1: Well, it was just a little old pint.
0: Liz, I'm disappointed in you. Oh, Mr. Milkman.
2: Yes?
0: Could I see you a minute?
2: Oh, sure.
1: Oh, you're brave now. I softened him up for you.
2: Yes, sir.
0: The cream you left here yesterday was sour.
2: Sour? You mean a pint of Hogan's frolicking milkmaid cream was sour?
0: That's right.
2: Ooh, this is terrible. Ooh, I shudder to think what Mr. Hogan's going to do to that cow that give that milk.
0: Oh, what will happen?
2: Tomorrow morning, that cow will get a milker with cold hands.
0: Well, I honestly don't think we should be charged for the pint that wasn't any good.
2: Charged? Oh, here, let us make it up to you. Have some whipping cream on Hogan's. Have a pound of butter, a dozen eggs.
0: Oh, now, wait a minute.
1: Let him alone, George.
2: And because you've been such a good sport, a year's supply of cottage cheese.
1: You hit the jackpot.
2: It's just our way of keeping our customers happy. You see, we can't afford a radio program.
0: Well, thank you.
2: Oh, think nothing of it. Well, see you tomorrow.

0: There, see how easy it was, Liz?
1: Oh, George, I really learned my lesson this time. You'll see. Katie, George was so right. Did you notice the way I spoke right up to that butcher at the meat market just now?
2: I nearly died when you told him to hold both hands over his head while he was weighing the steak.
1: Well, I'm tired paying 80 cents a pound for his thumb. He sure jumped when I told him off, didn't he?
2: And I guess it pays to speak up.
1: Oh, wait a minute, Katie. I want to get a piece of gum out of this machine. I had a penny here someplace. Oh, here it is. Well, where's the gum? How do you work this thing?
2: Well, here are some directions. One, put penny in slot.
1: I did.
2: Two, push lever in. Three, pull lever out.
1: Four, where's the gum?
2: Maybe it's out of gum.
1: Well, then I ought to get my penny back. What's the matter with this thing?
2: Mrs. Cooper, it's only a penny.
1: I don't care. It isn't a penny. It's the principle of the thing. I don't like to be robbed.
2: Mrs. Cooper, there's a crowd gathering.
1: Well, let them gather.
3: All right. What's going on here?
1: Officer, I put a penny in this machine and nothing came out.
3: Temper. That's no way to handle it getting rough. You're shaking the whole building and people have work to do in there.
1: You're about as funny as this machine.
3: Just a minute. Someone's been breaking into these gum machines and stealing the pennies. Do you know anything about it?
1: Yes, I'm the ringleader.
3: What's your name?
1: Two-Gun Jean the Chickle Queen.
2: Come on, Mrs. Cooper.
1: Not until I copy down the name of the company who owns this one-finger bandit.
3: You're a stubborn one, aren't you?
1: For your information, it isn't the penny I'm interested in. It's the principle of the thing. I'm going to call up that company and demand my penny back.
3: Bully for you.
2: Mrs. Cooper, you're not really going to call that company, are you?
1: I most certainly am. It isn't the money, Katie.
2: It's the principle of the thing. I know.
1: Here it is. The Ballyhoo Vending Machine Company, Sycamore 3450.
2: And I hope you can get the line. I tried to call the cleaner this morning, and that Brooklyn blabbermouth was on the party line.
1: Well, I hope she's off by now.
4: So what's it to you, Eddie? What's it to you?
1: She's still yakking, Katie.
2: No.
1: Yep, Nasal Hazel herself.
5: Listen, Rudy, I want to know how come you're dating other guys, hey? I thought we was going steady.
4: Eddie, a girl with my charm can't be stingy. I gotta spread it around. It's the price I pay for having a personality with so many faucets.
1: It must be those faucets that make you such a big drip.
4: Who said that?
1: I did. Look, will you please hang up? I'm in a hurry to use the phone.
4: I thought so. Eddie, Miss Big Ears is here.
5: Who's that?
4: She's the one I was telling you about.
5: Oh, the nosy dame with the dyed hair.
1: Now, wait a minute. You've never seen me. How do you know my hair's dyed? I mean, what makes you think my hair's dyed?
4: I listen on the phone, too, you know. I hear you ordering henna rinse by the gallon.
1: That happens to be for my maid, Katie. My hair is black.
4: From the sound of your voice, I'd believe it was polka dot.
1: Oh. She makes me so darn mad. Why doesn't she get off? The gum machine company will close in a few minutes.
2: We'll try again. Maybe she had a sudden attack of laryngitis.
1: Oh, no such luck. I'll try, but I know it's hopeless.
5: Frankly, Rudy, I don't see what you see in that Hyman Weissmussen you was out with last night.
4: Well, for one thing, he shows me a good time, which is more than I can say for some people.
5: Give me a for instance.
4: Take last night already. Last night we went driving in the moonlight, and music was playing all the time, and we had delightful refreshments.
5: So what? I could do that, too, if I had a good humor truck.
1: Will you please get off the line? I only have a minute to make my call. You've been on here all day.
4: Listen, the least you could do is to let me make a few calls. It happens to be my day off.
1: Oh, really? When you're off, who sets up the pins at the bowling alley?
4: Why, you dirty...
1: Uh-uh-uh!
6: Liz is embarking on a crusade for individual rights with a campaign directed against the local dragon of oppression, the Ballyhoo Vending Machine Company. As we find her now, she is on her way to do battle, and George is dropping her off at ringside in front of the vending machine company.
0: There it is, Liz. Go get them.
1: You think I'm silly, don't you?
0: No, I don't. This is a good object lesson for you. If you stand up for your rights in the little things, you'll do it in the big ones.
1: Why don't you wait for me, George? It'll only take a second.
0: No, I have to go to the bank for a minute. I'll meet you for lunch in half an hour at Nicodell's.
1: All right.
0: So long, Carrie Nation.
1: I'd like to speak to the president of this crooked gum machine company.
2: Sorry, Mr. Ballyhoo is busy right now. You sound as though you have a complaint.
1: I have. I put a penny in that machine.
2: One moment, please. You'll have to see our complaint manager. Just go right in that office over there.
1: Thank you. I'd like to make a complaint.
7: So what's your problem, huh?
1: Oh, no. This can't be happening to me.
7: Hi, already. I know that voice. You're the crumb on my party line.
1: Well, Miss Blabbermouth.
7: Well, Miss Budinsky. So that's what you look like.
1: Well, so that's what you look like. You know, I never dreamed you'd be an intelligent young lady with a charming manner and a pretty face.
7: Oh, you didn't?
1: No. How right I was.
7: Were you lying to me about having black hair? Or is your head on fire?
1: Well, deep down, I'll have to admit I was lying.
7: No, you weren't. Deep down, it is black.
1: Enough out of you. Isn't there anyone else I can speak to around here?
7: Sorry, sister. I'm the Ballyhoo Vending Company's only troubleshooter. What's biting you?
1: Well, I have been victimized by one of your incompetent vendors of chicle.
7: Ah.
1: To put it into words you can understand, I was robbed, hey.
7: You was, hey?
1: I put a penny in one of your crooked machines and nothing came out. I'd like my penny back.
7: Okay, if we've got your penny, you can have it back.
1: You got it, all right.
7: Describe it.
1: What do you mean, describe it?
7: Look, we get thousands of pennies every day. How do we know which one is yours? How do we know you lost one?
1: I'm telling you.
7: We can't trust you. You don't even know what color your own hair is. It is your own, ain't it?
1: All right, I'll describe the penny for you. It was round and made of copper, and it had a picture of Lincoln on it.
7: Abraham?
1: No, Nebraska.
7: Why are you so in love with that penny? Did Lincoln give it to you personally?
1: It's not the money, it's the principle of the thing. Are you going to give me my penny or not?
7: I'm not empowered to dish out a penny to every deadbeat who comes in here and hollers his or her head off, as the case may be. You'll have to fill out a refund complaint.
1: All right, let's fill it out and get it over with.
7: Okay. Name? Big Ears.
1: Just a minute. That's Mrs. George Cooper.
7: Address?
1: 321 Bundy.
7: Business? Sticking a nose into other people's.
1: Look, I'll answer the questions if you don't mind.
7: All right. Date of birth?
1: Next question.
7: Date of birth?
1: 1923.
7: My, you're big for your age, ain't you?
1: Oh, why is that question on there anyway?
7: It isn't. I just wanted to know.
1: Oh!
7: Next up, was the machine operated correctly?
1: Certainly it was operated correctly. Do you think I'm a moron?
7: One at a time. That's the answer to the next question.
1: I've had enough of this runaround. You'll hear from my lawyer.
7: Lawyer?
1: Yes. I'm going to get that penny back if it takes the last cent I've got. Of all the ridiculous things, wasting an afternoon arguing with that nitwit. Oh, what's the matter, little boy?
8: I want some chewing gum.
1: Well, but why are you crying? Have you lost your money?
8: No, but I'm too little to reach up to that gum machine.
1: Oh, kid, are you asking for trouble?
8: I want some gum and I'm too short.
7: look, I'm... Honey, I'm telling you for your own good. Stay short. Don't eat your bread crust.
8: What's your advice, lady? I just want some gum.
7: All right. Give me your penny. I'll put it in for you.
8: Thanks, lady.
7: Oh, I knew this would happen.
8: What?
7: The Ballyhoo Vending Machine Company has struck again.
8: No gum. You stole my penny.
7: What?
8: Thanks, lady.
7: Darn it, I don't have a penny. I'm sorry, honey. I just don't have one. What can I do?
8: Jiggle a lever.
7: Oh, that won't work. All right.
8: Get it with your hand. Pound it.
7: Oh, how did I get mixed up in this again?
8: Harder.
7: Was that hard enough?
8: Oh, boy, look at all the pennies.
7: Now, let those pennies alone. They don't belong to us.
8: But nobody's looking.
7: I don't care. Here's one for you. That's all we put in.
8: Is that all?
7: Well, I'll take one, too. I put one in another machine.
8: And I'll take one more.
7: What for?
8: I put one in another machine, too.
7: Where?
8: Don't ask questions about mine. I won't ask questions about yours.
7: Really did. Now, let's see. What else could I take one for?
3: Yeah, how about one for the cop on the beat?
8: He's a cop!
7: Oh, well, hello, officer.
3: Oh, it's you. Still at it, eh? Well, we finally caught you red-handed.
7: What do you mean?
3: We've been after you for a long time. We figured there was an older person teaching these kids how to crack the gum machines. You ought to be ashamed.
7: Oh, officer, I can explain. I was just helping this little boy, wasn't I, Sonny?
8: Yeah, she helped me get the pennies out.
3: Uh-huh.
7: Now, just a minute.
8: You should have seen her. She ripped it off the wall and smashed it on the sidewalk.
7: Why, you little stool pigeon.
3: Hey, keep talking, Sonny.
8: Well, after she smashed the machine, she started dividing up the loot.
7: What are you doing, turning state's evidence?
3: Don't blame this sweet, helpless child. You're the one who's responsible for leading these innocent babes into a life of crime.
7: Oh, now, wait a
3: minute. Nothing you can say can make any difference. You're going to jail, Mrs. Fagan.
9: Come on, Liz. The car's parked down here.
7: George, are you mad at me?
9: Why should I be mad at you? It only cost me $50 to bail you out of jail. And another $50 for breaking the gum machine.
7: Remember what you said, George. It's not the money, it's the principle of the thing. I just happen to have expensive principles.
9: Well, I'm in no humor for jokes. Honestly, Liz, every time I turn around, you've landed in a mess. How do you do it?
7: I took a course in it at night school. come on. Smile at me, George. One of your pretty ones, huh?
9: No. And come on, don't stand in the middle of the street. You'll get hit.
7: Kiss me.
9: Liz.
7: I'm not moving from this spot till you kiss me.
9: Oh, now, don't be silly.
7: I mean it.
9: Oh, you crazy.
7: All right, come on, George.
9: Who can move?
7: Come on.
9: Okay. Oh, it's lucky I love you, or you'd never get away with things like this. Wait a minute, I want to get some cigarettes.
7: Oh, George. Not out of the machine, please.
9: Well, now, don't be silly, Liz. Well, these cigarette machines always work. They're not like the penny ones. Funny. No cigarettes came out.
7: George, please, just forget it, huh? It can happen to the best of us.
9: Well, not to me, it can't.
7: George, don't jiggle the lever. It makes the machine mad, I'm telling you.
9: Now, leave me alone, Liz. I put my good money in here.
3: What's
9: and...
3: going on?
7: Oh, no!
3: And it again, eh, Mrs. Fagan? I see you're using older boys now. You get $1,000 fine for this.
7: $1,000? Well, you don't understand, officer. I'm not working with this man that's hitting the machine.
3: You're not?
7: No, I never saw him before in my life.
3: Liz, how could you do this to me?
7: You're just a first offender, George. It isn't the principle of thing, it's the money.
3: Come on, the both of you!
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0: Howdy. Chad Remington's the name. Chad Remington from Dos Rios in the Rocky Mountain country, where I'm sort of, well, I guess you'd call me a frontier town lawyer. Strange things happen out on the frontier, and as a result, strange things happen to me. Mighty strange things. But the frontier, being what it is, always changing and always moving, and with the people who drift into it and across it, we've got just about as much law as, well, as the law allows. To show you what I mean, let's take what seemed to be a pretty cut-and-dried case that was brought to me just a matter of a few weeks ago. And I guess the best way to tell you about it is to tell you what happened, or what I suppose happened before they sent for me. Now, it all took place in the town of Rock Springs, about 40, 50 miles from Dos Rios, and concerned a cattle rancher by the name of Oliver Baldwin and his daughter Dixie.
1: Ah, criminy, Dixie, you're just wasting your breath arguing with me. I know what I'm doing, and I'm a-telling you that I'm going down to Delahanty's store and tell him off proper.
2: But, Daddy, maybe you did make a mistake when you wrote that deed out for him. Maybe you just thought you wrote it out for 300 acres. You might have put an extra zero on it without realizing it.
1: The only mistake I made was in dealing with that unprincipled, no-good varmint in the first place. I know what I wrote in that deed, and it was just 300 acres and not 3,000.
2: Well, if you're positive he changed the 300 to 3,000, you still shouldn't take the law into your own hands.
1: Who said anything about taking the law into my own hands? I'm just going down to Delahanty's store and give him 24 hours to change that deed back to 300 acres or suffer the consequences. And while I'm in town, I'm sending a telegram over to Dos Rios to that lawyer over there, Chad Remington.
2: Well, that's a relief.
1: Because if Delahanty's going to try any crooked stuff on me, I'm a-getting a lawyer and throwing him and his whole kit and caboodle right smack into jail.
0: Well, Oliver Baldwin was as good as his word. He hitched a team to his buckboard and drove from the 2-bar S into Rock Springs to call on Cy Delahanty at the little store Delahanty had recently opened in the town. And while he was on the trail to Rock Springs, Oliver Baldwin was the subject of a conversation Delahanty was having with his assistant, Prod Stevens.
3: Look, Mr. Delahanty, I know I work for you, but you ain't been in Rock Springs long enough to know about these things. And I'm telling you, Oliver Baldwin is a regular catamount when he gets riled.
4: You don't say so, Prod. The old gentleman looks so gentle. You'd think butter wouldn't melt in his mouth.
3: Oh, talk about the devil. Here comes Baldwin now.
4: Let me handle him. Morning, Oliver.
1: Don't you go Oliver and me, Delahanty.
4: Now, don't tell me just because you made a perfectly understandable mistake in filling out my deed that you're going to hold it against me.
1: Delahanty, I know you ain't been out west long enough to understand us, folks, but them smooth city ways yours don't go out here. We got our own way of handling crooks.
4: Prod, I think you better show the gentleman to the door. And don't be too polite about it.
3: Yeah, all right. Well, come on, Mr.
1: You
3: Baldwin.
1: Lay a hand on me and I'll...
3: You numbskull, let that gun alone! Let go of that gun or I'll...
4: Mr. Baldwin, you pulled a gun, acted like a complete nitwit, and ruined a $200 mirror. Now get out before I lose my temper completely.
1: If that gunslinger yours didn't have my .45, I'd show you. But I'm a-getting a lawyer down here, Delahanty, and when he comes, you'll be lucky if you just end up in jail.
4: Oh. He's sending for help, is he? Well, the only kind of help he's going to need is the help of 6 pallbearers. Prod.
3: Yeah, boss?
4: Get that rifle out of the back room. You and I are riding out on the trail, making sure that Mr. Baldwin never gets back home.
0: Well, Oliver Baldwin stopped long enough in Rock Springs before heading home to send me a telegram. So enlisting the company and assistance of Cherokee O'Bannon, the ex-medicine man who now owns the Dos Rios livery stable, we lost no time in setting out for Rock Springs and plowing up the dust to the 2-bar S ranch house.
5: This is quite an establishment Mr. Baldwin has over here, Chad.
0: Yep, and from all appearances, Oliver Baldwin seems to be one of the few really prosperous ranchers.
5: You suppose he might be able to pay you a sizable fee, Counselor?
0: What do you call a sizable fee? $10 for me and 10 quarts of whiskey for you?
5: Oh, sizable fee should be $20.
0: Dollars?
5: Oh, quarts!
2: Yes.
0: Oh, I'm Chad Remington, and this is Mr. O'Bannon. Is Mr. Baldwin home?
2: Come in, won't you? I'm Dixie Baldwin. My father was dry-gulched last night.
0: He was...
5: Dry-gulched? Oh. Who was the unprincipled culprit who dared to...
0: Hold it, Cherokee. This is no time to ask questions. If Miss Dixie feels like talking, she'll tell us all that's necessary to know.
2: Oh, what is there to tell you? I knew before my father left for town that he'd never come back.
0: Why do you say that?
2: Because he went in to see Cy Delahanty with blood in his eye.
0: Cy Delahanty? Who's he?
2: A double-crossing, sheep-stealing Jasper who just opened a store in town. Oh, I know I can't prove it, but I'm positive that Delahanty did it.
5: Why do you say that, miss? Had he threatened your father?
2: I don't know. But Daddy threatened him plenty. You see, Delahanty moved to Rock Springs from Springfield a few months ago. He opened a store and then started looking around for some ranch land he could buy.
0: Well, that explains part of your father's telegram about a forged deed.
2: He sold Delahanty 300 acres. When the deed was filed, it read 3,000.
0: I see. But you said your father was dry-gulched. And if he went into Delahanty's store to threaten him, he...
2: Of course. You didn't think Delahanty would do what he did in his own store, do you? With that kind, they just wait.
5: Shall I open the door for you, Miss Dixie?
2: Yes, if you... Well, I recognize his rig outside. That must be Delahanty at the door now.
0: Now, wait a minute, Miss Dixie. I think Cherokee and I had better go into the kitchen while he's here.
2: You mean you don't want to meet Delahanty?
0: No, I don't. Not just yet.
2: Well, you're going to be a fine lot of help, you are.
0: Now, wait a minute. I only want to... You'd better let him in. I'll explain my reasons to you later. All right, come on, Cherokee.
6: Good afternoon, Miss Baldwin. May I come in?
2: Yes, as long as you're here.
6: I heard about your father.
2: Not really.
6: A week ago, I'd have felt sorry for your father and for you. But since he made his attitude very apparent yesterday, I'll just make this a business call. Save myself the trouble of coming to see you again.
2: Save me the trouble of seeing you again.
6: Your father told you he sold me only 300 acres, didn't he?
2: That's all he did sell you.
6: Fortunately, that part is past argument. When he came in to see me yesterday, he asked me to promise that I wouldn't tell you about this. Here.
2: A bill of sale for 100 head of cattle.
6: A bill of sale for 100 head of cattle. You didn't think I was going to buy 3,000 acres of land and raise jackrabbits on it, did you? I bought a ranch from your father. A ranch with cattle on it.
2: You... Mr. Delahanty, I want to tell you something I'm sure you already know. This is nothing but forgery. You copied my father's signature from the original deed.
6: How very, very clever of me. Of course, you can prove that statement.
2: Huh? I'm giving you 3 to get out of here.
6: No sense in reaching for that rifle, young lady. Now that I've told you the facts, I'm going. But I'll be back Monday to take over my 3,000 acres and the cattle along with it. Good day, Miss Baldwin. And don't expect me at your father's funeral.
2: Mr. Remington!
0: Ah, there's a fine, high-class gentleman. Miss Dixie, do you believe your father did sell him the cattle?
2: For $1,100?
5: I'm forced to agree with the young lady, Chad.
0: So am I, Cherokee. But that doesn't mean a judge and 12 men on a jury would. Now, the first thing for us to do, if Miss Dixie feels up to it, is to ride into town and call on the sheriff.

0: Sheriff, you can't really mean that.
1: Well, that I do, Miss Dixie. Guessing's one thing, proving's another.
2: And how are you going to prove a thing like forgery when even you admit you couldn't tell if it's your father's signature or not?
0: Well, if either of you think I'm going to be robbed of my ranch and my stuff, you've certainly got another thing coming.
1: Miss Dixie, the law is the law.
0: Isn't that consoling? But if that is the law, then maybe I'd better make a few laws of my own.
2: Now, Dixie, you're not going to get any place acting this way.
0: And as far as you're concerned, Mr. Remington, remember, I didn't ask you to come down here. And if my father had known as much about you as I do now, I don't think he would have either.

0: And now, Frontier Town.
1: Well, as I said before, a cut-and-dried case doesn't always turn out to be just that. And not only was it a back-breaking job trying to prove anything on Cy Delahanty, but Dixie Baldwin's sudden attitude of bitterness was making my task no easier. After Dixie's display of temper at the sheriff's office, the O'Bannon and I, somewhat grimly, I admit, remounted our horses and rode back to the 2 Bar S Ranch. When we got there, we found that Dixie, having seen us coming, had gone into her bedroom and bolted the door, leaving us with a bit of egg on our faces. Not much to do and a good deal to talk about.
2: Chad, you know I'm not a man who lacks propriety, but I want to go on record as saying Miss Baldwin is perhaps the most pig-headed filly I've ever seen. And one of the most pulchritudinous, I might add. Yes, indeed. Yes, indeed.
1: Yeah, fine lot of good her pulchritude is doing us while she's locked up in her room.
2: And it has certain advantages at that, Chad. For example, since she is not out here to play hostess, I could look through the kitchen cupboards to see if I could locate any refreshments.
1: Not on your tintype. This is one time you need a clear head.
2: Counselor, my head is clear as a bell.
1: Yes, and probably twice as empty.
2: Of course. It's absolutely twice as... What was that again?
1: Look, O'Bannon, there's only one thing for us to do. We've got to induce Miss Dixie to come out and listen to reason. And there are no two ways about that.
2: If I know women, and I do, she's not coming out.
3: Dixie? Dixie, can you hear me? I want to talk to you.
2: You're just wasting your breath, my boy.
3: Doggone it, Dixie. Will you stop acting like a spoiled child and come out here?
4: I'm certainly not coming out. And if you're even half a gentleman, you'll pack up and clear out of here.
3: Now, your father telegraphed me to come out here and, well, he needed some help. And if you...
4: Fine lot of help, y'all. Unless you mean you want to help Delahanty.
3: Why, you ungrateful little vixen. Now you either open that door or someone's going to have to buy you a new one.
4: You try breaking this door down and you're going to get a load of buckshot.
3: All right. Now, Cherokee, that excess beef of yours is good for something. Come on, help me bust this door down.
2: Only too glad to oblige, Counselor.
3: All right. One. Two. Three.
4: Two big, strong men, eh? Well, do you think you're big enough to swallow lead?
1: Now, you wouldn't dare pull that trigger. Your bluff is just like your temper, all on the surface. And for your information, I'm not leaving Rock Springs yet.
4: And for your information, I don't care what you do as long as you get out of my house.
1: Fair enough. That's a bargain. All right, come on, Cherokee. We got a bit of riding to do and fast. We did have a bit of riding to do. We rode back to town and made tracks for Delahanty's general store, where we called on Mr. Delahanty himself in mighty short order.
5: Yeah, I've heard about you, Remington.
1: And I've heard about you, too, Delahanty.
5: Well, if I were you, I wouldn't believe all I hear.
1: Sorry, but what I heard about you, I've got to believe.
5: A really smart man wouldn't.
1: You talk as if I came here to make trouble for you. I didn't, so I'm putting all my cards on the table. Oliver Baldwin sent for me. When I got here, he was dead. And in my humble opinion, that daughter of Baldwin's is a double-dyed, self-willed little fool.
5: Oh? Is she?
1: Now, after talking to the sheriff, I'm sure of it. Now, look. Baldwin was supposed to pay me $500 for coming here. And it looks as if I'm not going to get it. So I thought maybe I could get part of it by making a deal with you.
5: A deal, huh? Well, keep talking.
1: Well, the sheriff says there's no question in his mind that you bought and paid for 100 head of 2 Bar S cattle. And since you're a merchant and not a cattleman, I'd like to make a deal to round up and brand that cattle for you.
5: Wish I could believe you, Remington.
1: Why shouldn't you believe me? I own a ranch of my own, and I'm telling you that rounding up and branding takes an expert.
5: Mm-hmm.
1: Besides, if O'Bannon and I could do the job for you and collect $100, well... We'll at least have made expenses and not leave Rock Springs total losers.
2: Good grief, man. What have you got to lose? Besides, you can ride along with us and make sure you're getting what you paid for.
5: That's right at that. All right, boys, you can start the roundup and branding tomorrow morning. And Prod and I will be right on hand to watch you.

0: Dixie, won't you even give me a chance to explain?
1: Don't you think you've explained enough? You're going to do exactly what my father wanted you down here for. To help Delahanty take possession of 3,000 acres and 100 head of cattle he never paid for.
2: But, my dear lady, Chad's got a good reason for doing it. And if he'd only stop to think at the time of the year it is, you'd get some ideas why we...
1: If you'd only stop trying to alibi yourselves, maybe we'd all be a lot happier. Let me tell you both this much. I'm going to pay you back someday and show the world what a pair of double-dealing, low-down, back-biting snakes you two really are. Since that's all I have to say to you, you can get out of here now and not show your faces again till it's time for your roundup.

0: All right, Cherokee. Dab a loop on that yearling and haul it over here to the fire. We're all ready to brand.
1: Right you are, Tad.
0: Are you sure this brand design will be all right for you, Mr. Delahanty?
2: Sure, if you say so. It's easy to put on those steers.
0: Oh, it's very little trouble. And the design, a triangle cross, is unusual. You won't find it twice within 1,000 miles of here.
1: Tad, this adolescent bovine is not taking too kindly to the idea of branding. Now, who's going to hold and who's going to brand?
0: I'd better ear the calf down, Cherokee. You look almost worn out already.
1: The only reason I look worn out is I am worn out.
0: Did you ever see a branding before, Mr. Delahanty?
3: No, this is my first.
1: Chad, for mercy's sake, will you stop conversing and toss that calf? The iron is red hot.
0: Okay, Cherokee. And don't forget the instructions I gave you.
1: Yes, sir. Once over lightly.
0: Okay. All right, here we go. All right, Cherokee. Slap on that branding iron. Because once we get this one done, we still got 99 more head that are going to wear the triangle cross. Now, believe me, it was mighty tough work branding 100 steers. But well worth the money Delahanty was supposed to pay us. It was late and dark by the time we'd finished, so we arranged to have Delahanty come back the next morning to cut out his cattle and drive them over to his own acres. But just before Delahanty was due, Cherokee and I paid another call on Dixie Baldwin.
4: Are you crazy? Why should I go out to the corral while you gloat over delivering 100 head of stolen cattle to Delahanty?
0: Now, look, young lady. You're coming out to witness the delivery, whether you want to or not. So make up your mind to that.
4: Who do you think you're talking to that way?
0: I know who I'm talking to. Miss Dixie Baldwin. And she's going out to make sure that Delahanty gets only the cattle wearing his own brand.
4: You can talk all you want to. I'm not going out to the corral.
0: Now, the heck you're not, young lady. Cherokee, grab her shoulders.
1: Delighted, my boy.
0: Now, we're carrying Miss Baldwin to the corral ourselves.
1: Here goes.
4: You put me down. No, you... Stop it. You put me down. No, you...

0: Well, Mr. Delahanty, it's up to you to pick out the cattle wearing your Triangle Cross brand and drive them out of here.
1: Huh? Triangle Cross brand?
2: That's your brand, you know.
1: Why not one of these cattle are wearing a Triangle Cross?
2: But they're the same cattle you saw Chad and I brand for you yesterday.
1: What are you talking about?
0: Not your cattle. These have got to be your cattle. You left that so-called assistant of yours here to watch them overnight, didn't you?
2: We're not magicians, Mr. Delahanty.
1: I don't know what's going on. There must be some mistake.
0: Mistake? No, there can't possibly be. And what's more, you yourself gave Miss Baldwin a receipt for the 100 head of cattle right after the branding.
1: Yeah, but these aren't my cattle.
0: Well, I must admit the 100 head penned up in here are wearing the 2-bar S brand. Maybe you moved your cattle during the night while we weren't around.
1: You think I'm crazy or something?
0: I'm sure I don't know. But since you admit these aren't your cattle here, well, you might just as well be on your way.
1: Why, you... Remington, I don't know how you did it, but you tricked me.
0: I did?
1: And let me tell you this much. You're not going to get away with it.
0: But maybe I have gotten away with it, Delahanty. It seems to me that you've already signed a receipt for the delivery of your so-called cattle.
1: Yeah? I'm taking the cattle in this corral anyhow. Pratt!
3: Yeah, boss?
1: Start driving that 100 head out of here.
2: My good man, do you intimate that you're going to rustle Miss Baldwin's cattle?
1: I mean that you're both a couple of thieves. And I'm taking what's rightly mine.
0: Delahanty, you just made a couple of mistakes. The first mistake was calling me a thief. And the second was...
2: Chad, look out! Don't get in, Counselor!
0: Try to steal cattle, will you?
1: Remington, you're nothing but a filthy crook, and I'm...
0: That's one sentence you're not going to finish. When you wake up, we've got another sentence you can finish, which will run about 15 years.
2: All right, Sheriff, you can come out of those bushes now.
0: All right, come on, Sheriff. You saw Delahanty try to take 100 head of cattle that weren't wearing his brand. And I know that you know exactly what to do with cattle.

0: Chad, I'm not even going to apologize to you for all I said and did.
1: You sure don't have to, Dixie.
0: But will you please explain to me how you got away with that hocus-pocus when I saw you brand the cattle with Delahanty's brand myself?
2: Miss, all we did was cold brand that stock.
0: Huh? Cold brand? Now, just what is a cold brand?
1: Well, Dixie, I tried to explain it to you yesterday, but you just wouldn't listen. However, a cold brand is a brand which only burns the hair off, doesn't touch the hide. And Delahanty, being an Easterner, didn't know that this time of the year, with the cattle shedding their hair, the burned hair fell out overnight, leaving only the 2-bar S to show through.
0: And the look on his face when he saw that 2-bar S.
2: Well, that 2-bar is a wonderful brand. Just imagine, 2 bars in place of one.
0: What do you mean, Cherokee?
1: Well, Cherokee's kind of hinting that now that the job's all over and Delahanty's on his way to jail, he'd like a little liquid refreshment.
0: Oh, well, come on. I've got a bottle of something in the kitchen.
2: Oh, no, not that.
1: Oh, what's the matter, Cherokee? You turning down a drink?
2: Well, last night I got into the kitchen and brought the bottle out. Started to pour a drink in the parlor, but I very quickly gave it up. Too strong for me.
1: Too strong? You'll have to explain that one to me.
2: Well, when I poured some in the glass, a few drops of it fell on the maple table in the parlor.
0: Yes?
2: And that liquor was so strong, you know what? The bird's eye maple all turned bloodshot.

Frontier Town, starring Reed Hadley and featuring Wade Crosby, is a Bruce Ells production. 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Music written and played by Ivan Ditmars. Be sure to be with us again same time next week for another fine action-adventure story with your favorite young Western star, Reed Hadley. Now this is Bill Forman to tell you that Frontier Town comes to you from Hollywood.

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1: Here, do you know something? 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
1: I mean, they look the same, don't they?
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truth is stranger than fiction. We are endeavoring to bring to you little-known mysteries of the entire world. And in this series of unexplained true happenings, we cannot overlook the puzzling and weird practices found in voodooism. There are strange stories of zombies. Stories which filter into the world of everyday life, leaving no room for doubt that within the cult of voodooism in Haiti, zombies do exist.

0: The scene is glamorous Haiti, a few miles from Port-au-Prince. A long, low, rambling bungalow bathed in the liquid beams of a silver moon faces the open sea. Behind, the cape rises in serried ridges of blacks and purples. And beyond that, faintly ominous, the deep, constant rhythm of the voodoo drums seems to belong to another world. Three men sit on the lanai or veranda facing the beach. One of them, tall, slender, young in years, but with gray hair and lined face, stares out into nothing. The elderly man by his side looks at the third and raises bushy eyebrows. The third man, a stranger to Haiti, speaks.
1: Very decent of you fellows to invite me out here. I sort of feel that, well, that I'm putting you to a lot of extra work.
2: Not a bit of it. Servants take care of all the extra work. We're glad of your company.
0: Clark.
2: Yes, Strong?
0: I'm going down there.
2: You must?
0: Yes.
2: But don't be long.
0: I won't. But don't wait up for me. Good night.
2: Good night.
0: Good night.
2: In a moment, after Strong's out of hearing, I'll be able to explain.
0: That's all right. I think I understand.
2: Just a minute. I'll look down the pathway. Yes, he's gone, all right. In spite of what he said, we can't turn in. And although you're a stranger here, I'm going to do what white men have to do in the tropics. I'm going to ask for your help if I need it.
0: You won't have to ask twice.
2: I didn't think so. That's why I asked you at the hotel if you'd like to come out to our place. A few moments ago, you said you thought you understood.
0: Yes, I know, of course, that it was just a year ago today that Strong's wife died. I was in New York at the time, and we were all very much upset. I never knew Strong, but I went to school with his wife, Helen.
2: Well, it isn't because of his wife's death that I want you tonight, but because of what happened after her death.
0: After her death?
2: Yes. Do you know where Strong went just now?
0: No.
2: He went down to her grave, as he has every night for 6 months or more.
0: Good heavens, why?
2: That's what I'm going to explain. When Strong first came out here, he had a native servant girl. Clarissima, her name was. Attractive little thing. And she fell in love with Strong. Strong never gave her a thought. But you know native women.
0: Yes, of course.
2: Well, Helen came out here. And the night before their marriage, they were sitting just about here on the veranda.
3: Oh, John, it's so grand to be here with you.
4: And what do you think it is for me, darling, to have you here in my arms, to know that tomorrow you'll be mine forever, darling?
3: Yes, John, forever.
4: Oh, when I think of the nights I've sat out here dreaming, watching the ships sailing for the States, and then other nights when I've watched these same steamers come into the harbor and tried to imagine what you'd look like standing there on the deck coming out to me.
3: Did your dream come true, dear? Did you find me changed?
4: Oh, a little changed, yes, darling. But better than a thousand dreams. It's 11 o'clock, darling. Time for little girls to be in bed, especially when they're going to be married in the morning.
3: I hate to think of driving you out of your bungalow, even for one night. I could just as easily have stayed at them on time.
4: Oh, not a bit of it, dear. It'll take me less than 5 minutes to walk down to Clark's place. Good night, dear.
3: Good night, John.
5: John.
4: Well, Clarissima, what on earth are you doing here at this time of night? Why aren't you home with your father?
5: I have been watching you.
4: You've been watching me?
5: You and a woman.
4: What's the matter with you? What's come over you? What business have you watching us?
5: I have every business. You belong to me.
4: I belong to you? What rubbish is this you're talking?
5: No rubbish, John. You have belonged to me since that night that the Bokor placed his spell upon you.
4: Have you been drinking, Clarissima?
5: You know I do not drink. John, if you marry this woman, I tell you something. In 3 months, she will be dead.
4: Oh, now listen, Clarissima. I'm not afraid of your Bokors, your voodoos, or your Wanga.
5: I have told you. Marry that woman, and before the setting of the third moon, she will be dead.
0: Clarissima spoke the truth. Before the third moon had set, Helen was dead. In his grief, John gave no thought to her prophecy, gave no thought to the warning that the Wanga or spell of the Bokor had been placed upon her. Clark, John Strong's friend, came to live with him. And one afternoon, Strong, arriving home earlier than usual, came up the veranda steps in time to hear Clark talking to one of the native servants.
6: I tell it to you, master. I have heard it too many times.
2: It's nonsense, Lomer. Just jungle talk. Native rubbish.
6: No, master. Many times before, a white man, he say rubbish. But me, Lomer, he see zombie. Not one zombie. Not two. But many zombies work back there in sugarcane fields.
2: But not a white woman, Loma. No one ever saw...
1: What's all this, Clark?
2: Oh, we were just talking. Didn't hear you come in.
1: I know you didn't. I'm sorry, old man, but I listened.
2: Oh.
1: Yes, I listened. I know you were talking about Helen. Now, what was it?
2: Oh, just jungle nonsense. Nothing to even think about.
1: I'll be the best judge of that. Tell me, Loma.
6: No. No, Master. If Master understand, he know us.
1: Tell me, Loma.
2: Oh, come strong. You're making a fuss over nothing.
1: Loma!
6: Yes, Master.
1: Did I ever beat you?
6: No, Master.
1: I'm going to, Loma. Beat you till you can't stand if you don't tell me.
2: Listen, John, this is no way to behave. I tell you, you come with me and I'll explain.
1: Come? Where?
2: Come along and I'll show you.
0: Together, the two men leave the bungalow. Loma, his eyes filled with tears, stands at the top of the lanai steps and watches them disappear into the underbrush. Down toward the sea.

0: Loma, his eyes filled with tears, stands at the top of the lanai steps and watches them disappear into the underbrush. Down toward the sea, Clark leads the way, his set jaw the only answer to Strong's questions.
1: But, Clark, this pathway doesn't lead any place except to the cemetery.
2: I know it. That's where we're going.
1: What in heaven's name's it all about? Why don't you tell me?
2: I want to prove that the whole thing is nonsense before I tell
1: you. I thought you were my friend.
2: I'm friend enough to want to save your reason. Oh, there's an open grave. Go ahead. I want to get that spade.
1: Clark. Clark.
2: What?
1: Helen's grave. It's been opened.
2: What?
1: Her grave, Clark. It's been opened.
2: You'll find out in a minute. Now stand back while I dig.
1: Oh, let me, Clark. Let me.
2: No.
1: It ought to be.
2: Not yet.
1: Clark. Clark. The casket's gone. These devils have taken her. My Helen for their damnable voodoo.
2: No, John, no. Zombies.
0: At breakneck speed, the two men race back to their bungalow. Loma from the veranda sees them coming up the pathway and runs to meet them. In silence, Clark points to the brush, and Loma in the lead breaks into the thick tropic growth. Dusk finds them struggling up the steep slopes of the cape with that energy born of frenzied fear and nameless horror. Loma holds up his hand. In the strained silence, the men listen to the sharp crack of cane knives on stalks of cane, the crackling of falling cane leaves. Loma motions Strong to come forward. He forces aside the sugar cane and stares, horror-stricken, into the clearing.
1: Helen! Helen! Helen!
2: Horrible, Clark. Ghastly story. You understand now why John acts as he does. And why I wanted you here tonight.
3: Then she was buried alive?
2: No, she wasn't buried alive.
3: But she wasn't dead.
2: Yes, she was dead. She was a zombie. A dead person raised from the grave. A body without mind or soul.
3: But it's impossible.
2: That's what I said to Loma. No, Helen was dead. Killed by the curse brought on her by Clarissima's jealous hatred. And raised from the grave to be a zombie by the same voodooism that killed her.
3: Yes, yes. Clarissima, what happened to her?
2: The natives killed her.
3: And Helen, you buried her
2: after
3: again?
2: After we had fed her salt.
3: Salt?
2: Yes, salt. If zombies eat anything containing salt, they return to their graves in peace.
3: And you fed her salt?
2: Yes, she crumpled up at our feet, dead, really dead.
0: Out of deference to people who are still alive, character names in these unsolved mysteries have been changed. Inasmuch as any solution must of necessity be supposition, liberties of time, place, and character exist in the solution that will be presented after you have heard from your sponsor.

0: less prolonged. If, after the administration of such substances, the person has been buried, the act shall be considered murder, no matter what the result that follows.
1: And the government thinks that these zombies are people who have been poisoned and who have been certified as dead and buried while in the state of suspended animation. I mean that they have been given a poison that kills the brain but leaves their motor faculties unimpaired.
0: Between you and me, I don't think that the government really believes that. But after all, how would you try to frame a law against taking corpses out of their graves and making them work in the cane field?
1: Yes, I see the difficulty there. But just the same, I don't see how even voodooism can make a corpse walk.
0: Have you ever heard of inanimate objects being moved by the power of mind?
1: Yes, I have.
0: And isn't it possible that the same worker in black magic or voodooism that killed the person by power of mind could take that inanimate object to the corpse and make it move?
1: Do you believe that?
0: Yes. And I'll give you the final proof, at least my way of thinking.
1: What is that?
0: The fact that the natives themselves killed Clarissima, the native girl, because they knew that with the assistance of the witch doctors, she killed and made a zombie out of Helen.

0: Ladies and gentlemen, the solution for which you've been waiting. Have you really a reasonable explanation of how such a thing could have happened?
1: I'll answer that by asking you a question. Do you think that any explanation of such a ghastly affair could be classified as reasonable?
0: No, I suppose not. But it happened, and so I say, how could it happen?
1: In the first place, don't imagine this is an isolated case. So serious is the matter of zombies in the island of Haiti that the government has been compelled to pass the following law, Article 249 of the Code Penal of the Republic of Haiti. Also shall be qualified as attempted murder the employment which may be made against any person of substances which, without causing actual death, produces a lethargic coma.

0: forever.
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4: Really?
3: You bet your life. It's Groucho Marx in You Bet Your Life, the comedy quiz series produced and transcribed from Hollywood and brought to you by the DeSoto Plymouth Dealers of America, who invite you to see and drive the delightful, the lovely DeSoto for 1956.
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0: drive it, you want to buy. It's delightful, it's a lovely, it's a Toto.
1: And now, here he is, the one, the only...
2: It's nothing to shout about. They're a dime a dozen. Well, here I am again with $2,000 for one of our couples, and if any of them say the secret word, the duck will come down and pay him each $50.50. George, who's first?
3: Groucho, this is Sylvia Thompson and her partner Ben Zeppa are waiting to talk to you. Mrs. Thompson is a housewife and Ben is a schoolboy. So, folks, you come in, please, and meet Groucho Marx.
2: Welcome, welcome for the DeSoto Plymouth dealers. Say the secret word and you'll divide $101. It's a common word, something you always have with you. Let's see. Sylvia Thompson and Ben Zeppa, eh? Hey, you make quite a combination. Sylvia, how tall are you?
4: I'm 6'1" in my stocking feet and almost 6'4" in my heels.
2: No. Are you married, Sylvia?
4: Yes, I am.
2: How tall is your husband?
4: He's 6'6" in his stocking feet.
2: No. Well, do you all walk around your stocking feet?
4: Sure.
2: Don't you wear any shoes at all in your house?
4: No, heavens no.
2: Well, together you're 13 feet, huh?
4: Yeah.
2: Just about. Well, that's an advantage. At least you're never short at the end of the month like most married couples. Your name is Ben Gazzara?
4: Who?
2: Ben Gazzara, is that your name?